0: what's going to be called and what's not going to be called. The fall from Griffin Dorsey was comical. It looked like very bad backyard wrestling. He's standing still, and then all of a sudden, Jerkson falls down. Horrible.
1: Orlando gets a free kick now on the far touchline, about 35 yards from goal. Action at the goal to our left. Orlando leading 1-0 in the 23rd minute.
0: Yeah, Dorsey walked away after his horrible dive laughing, so there you go. Give him a yellow card for it next time.
1: Sound of the one-man wall against Atuesta, who's standing over the ball. Atuesta swinging this in towards the back post, headed away by Mahai. Bounces into the midfield, and here's a volley that rolls towards Hoyos off the shot by Martin Ojeda. Hoyos controls, and then quick distribution out to Saba. This could connect on the right wing. Angulo with a desperation play to knock it out for a throw in the attacking third. That's good distribution by Hoyos. Saba made a good run. Saba now will throw it backwards to Will Riley. Fafa Pico starting to warm up a little more intensely again. As below center circle, Mahai has it now. Atlanta trailing 1-0 in the 24th minute as it's walked forward down the left channel by Barakal. Barakal in front of center circle, loops it off to the right to Yakob. He'll cut it inside to Will Riley, sent down the middle, Moranchuk. Ahead now to Yakob. Here's his cross, knocked away inside the box. Saba trying to get on the second ball, but Marine is able to knock it away and play it ahead now to Atuesta. Then it bounces down the near touchline and is stabbed out for a throw by Atuesta.
0: Here's the thing about Orlando with Pearlman. He's managed Orlando City B for a while, and I've seen Orlando City B a lot over the years against Atlanta United too. Their structure, or lack thereof, can be really disconcerting if you haven't seen it. It's very relationism. It's about getting guys around the ball. Positions aren't as clearly defined, and Atlanta's struggling to find guys right now. When Orlando moves off the ball, guys are popping up in spaces that you would not expect a player in that position to end up in.
1: There's Hoyos 30 yards off his line, starting it down the left channel now to Juan Barakal. Atlanta from left to right here as Barakal plays across the halfway line to Fortune, who is tripped up and fouled by Brian Ojeda.
0: Waited to see if advantage was going to be called. That foul, that fits where we are now. We'll see if the game gets kind of tightened up with calls after there were some that it's hard to tell what was going on.
1: Be a free kick, but 50 yards from goal on the left channel for Atlanta. Moyamba will play it short and backwards to Barakal. Barakal front side at center circle, back to Moyamba, to Barakal again at center spot. He punches it down the middle to Fortune, who squares it out to the far touchline to Baez. Baez sends it to the top of the 18. It bounces awkwardly off Brian Ojeda. They try to chase it down at the corner flag, and Griffin Dorsey got there and saved the corner and rolls it ahead now to Posilic. Posilic right past Fortune, who has to grab him and foul him. Atlanta United looks slow.
0: That one's okay to me because Fortune was kind of gambling a little bit. He's thinking Posilic is going to go one way, knowing, hey, if I'm wrong here, I'm committing the foul. And it's so far away, that's a tough one to give a yellow card on. That's a little bit of a gamble. That one's a little different.
1: It's still in the defensive third for Orlando.
0: Yeah, you're not going to go yellow there for that transition foul, typically.
1: Off the free kick, Martin Ojeda, stuffed by Will Riley. Ball rolls along the near touchline and out for an Orlando throw. Atlanta United will step up to press. This portion of the match brought to you by your local Ford dealer. 1-0 Orlando as we cross into the 27th minute. Off the throw, it's flicked ahead to Justin Ellis, who's tripped up and fouled by Moyamba. Well behind the halfway line. Three shots for Orlando, two on target in the goal, one shot for Atlanta, not on target. Possession here in the opening half, 53-47 Orlando. Orlando was outshot 24-12 by Philadelphia on Wednesday, but it was a 3-0 lead for Orlando in that match. Here's Moyamba, nice tackle to take it away from Ellis. Atlanta trying to counter now with Riley behind center circle, squaring it off to Baez, who pulls the air brake and gives it to Fortune behind center circle.
0: That's the one byproduct of the way this team is structured today. You're not going to have a lot of guys running in behind at the moment. You've got to get numbers forward and combine.
1: Here's Barakal sending it up to Baez, who takes it down the far touchline, stops and centers it to Fortune, 50 yards from goal. On the left wing, Fortune rolling it down the left wing, a good ball to Galarza. Slaloms and shoots from the top of the 18, it's blocked. Back to Fortune, still in the left attacking third. Cuts it over to the far touchline to Baez. Baez rolling it through to Galarza, far corner. His cross is blocked out for a throw by Janssen. So it'll be a throw in the far attacking corner for Atlanta United into Jay Fortune. Pop back to Baez. Baez taken off the ball by Posilic and fouled.

0: at the far corner flag. So it'll be a free kick that will be almost the same as a corner here for Atlanta United here in the 28th minute. And a yellow card's going to come to Pasalic as well, I believe.
1: Yeah, it's a late whistle, too. So I understand the frustration from Orlando in this situation because the whistle did come a beat or two late.
0: Third caution of the year for Pasalic. Now Atlanta United's got one of those weird free kicks that's about 5 yards off the end line at the far corner flag.
1: Yeah, you basically run this like a corner. We're getting a look at the foul. Yeah, it studs up. I think he got the inside of Baez's ankle.
0: And this will come out of the far corner goal to our right. Got Saba to the left of the ball, Moranchuk to the right. Alexei puts his left arm up in the air. One-man wall for Orlando is on Gulo. Alexei now drops it. Both players looking over the ball as Penso, the referee, is having a discussion now with Janssen and Galarza and walks away. Now points to the corner. Fortune's calling for it at the top of the arc. He's unmarked right now. Let's see if that's where they go. Stepping over is Saba. Alexei sending it to the front post, headed away by Janssen. Fortune, though, able to run up on it now on the right wing. Play is stopped, though, because there was a collision at the far post in fear of a head injury here to an Atlanta player. Penso pointed to her head and had to stop play.
1: You have to. There's no choice. It'll be a drop ball back to Atlanta in that spot.
0: You know, Barakal is saying there was an elbow throw.
1: Yeah, we'll have to see if we can see it on the replay. That's on the far end of the field from us, and I've got a window blocking part of my view anyway, so.
0: Well, I got whatever this rope thing is here. They very fine people here in Orlando. Maybe playing a little trick on us with the commentary box tonight. It's okay.
1: Yeah, it happens.
0: Let's see if we're going to get any kind of look at this incident.
1: Janssen
0: here.
1: Came in and the arms were up. It's Galarza who's down. So it'll be a restart back to Atlanta if nothing comes from VAR. Orlando complaining about stopping play because of a head injury, that's silly because that's how it goes.
0: You know, Baez also went to Torrey Penso and said, you need to look at that. And now Moranchuk is making the scene.
1: Yeah.
0: And, you know, the players are closer to it than we are.
1: On the first glance, his arms are up. That's not it. That's that's why the Pasalic got a yellow card because it studs up. Here's the look on the corner. The arm's out. I don't think he throws the elbow. I do think he makes contact with the side of the head. I'm okay if that's not given as a penalty and not looked at. I mean, it's being looked at. I'm saying, like, sent down for field review. I'm okay if that's not. If that was called a penalty, I wouldn't be shocked, but
0: it'd be harsh.
1: It feels like when we talk the scale, because, I mean, look, a lot of calls are judgment calls. A lot of calls are somewhere on a scale of 0 to 100. That feels below 50.
0: Yeah,
1: for me.
0: Yeah, that's a good way to put it.
1: Yeah.
0: I'm good with play on here. It'll be a drop ball to Atlanta.
1: Yeah, he didn't throw the arm. He's trying to get leverage, which can create the potential foul, for sure.
0: It's not like what we saw a couple matches ago where a player looked behind him, wound up, and threw the elbow. Completely different here. That's just two guys going up for an aerial.
1: Yeah.
0: Galarza has been cleared by the neutral venue doctor. It's 10-11 at the moment as play restarts with a drop ball to Atlanta. And it'll be swept ahead by Barakal to Baez on the far touchline. Back to Barakal. Galarza is allowed to come back on. We're back to 11 aside with Atlanta trailing 1-0 in the 32nd minute.
1: So you've got the rush up the right side potentially with Galarza just coming in there.
0: Yeah, and he's got the ball coming up the right side and playing it ahead to Jakob. Jakob dribbles centrally under pressure from Angulo, and it's tackled out off of Angulo for a throw. But that's a break now because it allows Galarza to reshape to the left flank.
1: Well, it kind of a break, kind of not, because, I mean, I wonder if Tata Martino has studied the end of a penalty kill sequence in the NHL because you get a potential overload.
0: Here's a foul off the throw. Marine pushing down and fouling Saba. It'll be a throw just outside free kick outside the right attacking third for Atlanta United. 33rd minute, 1-0 Orlando on a goal by Griffin Dorsey in the 18th minute. Saba is standing over the ball, which is in the right channel. Say roughly 35 yards from goal, maybe a little outside of that. Moranchuk now dropping back. He's to the right of the ball, Saba to the left. Everyone lined up from the penalty spot extended to the far corner as Penso now Lasser whistle and has another conversation with

0: players who are clumped at the penalty spot.
1: It's starting to happen a little too much, though, because it's not changing anything.
0: And so now steps away. Saba's got his arm in the air. He'll play it short to Maranchuk, right side of the 18, and his cross is blocked out for a corner. Orlando marked that well. They got Maranchuk in 1v2, and out of all of that, to get a corner is actually a pretty good result.
1: Yeah, you take it.
0: So third corner of the match here for Atlanta United in the 33rd minute. Maranchuk with both arms in the air, sending it out on the far corner goal to our right. Saba's the short option. He goes long to the back post, and it is headed away by Brekalo out to Martin Ojeda, who's streaking down the far touchline for Orlando, who's the only attacking player right now. He'll stop and then just bounce this idly down the right channel. Oyos will come off his line to the edge of the 18 and take it away from Angulo.
1: Fortune had a long run to get there with Angulo. That's strong, hard defensive work from Jay Fortune.
0: Oyos throws it out to Galarza. Plays it up to the right halfway line. Maranchuk dropped back to Riley. Played behind center circle to Moyamba. They'll loop this backwards on the left side now. Barakal flicked ahead. Fortune and drop back to Mahai. That's nifty passing by Atlanta as Mahai walks it up to the halfway line and plays it up to Riley in the right channel. Square to the near touchline. Galarza, 35 yards from goal. Galarza centering it now to Jay Fortune outside the arc. Down the middle for Maranchuk. Shot from a tough angle. Saved by Crepeau. Rebound is loose. It bounces to the top of the 18. The flag is down for all of this. Now it comes up. So the whole play was offside anyway, and it will be a free kick to Orlando. I'm not entirely sure Alexei was offside. Orlando pleaded for it right away, but the flag stayed down for a little while. So Maxime Crepeau in his 14th MLS season playing for his fifth different team, standing over the ball near his penalty spot for the free kick. High line of confrontation for Atlanta United. Atlanta trailing 1-0 in the 35th minute. They play short to the left corner of the 18 to Janssen. Flicked over to the near touchline, Adrian Marine. Play the long diagonal over the head of Angulo. Bounces harmlessly to Barakal behind center circle.
1: So Galarza's moved over to the right, which we have not ever seen. Saba's on the left. So Galarza and Saba are inverted. They'll both be looking to cut inside.
0: It's Baez walking it down the far touchline and centering it to Maranchuk in front of center circle. Played out now to Saba on the far touchline, and he streaks in from there to the edge of the 18. Saba with the cross blocked out for yet another corner by Pasalic.
1: Now we know Saba is fine with his left foot. He's very two-footed, so you don't get a complete inverted winger who can only cut in and be dangerous. He can play with the left foot.
0: So this will come out of the far corner goal to our right. Fourth corner of the first half for Atlanta United. Saba is going to send it in with Maranchuk, the short option along the touchline. Both arms in the air for Saba. He drops him. Here it comes to the back post over everyone's head, bouncing along the end line and out for goal kick.
1: Yeah, no runs that time to the back post. And I feel like Atlanta on set pieces, on corners, has been most dangerous with that ball to the back post. I think that's where they've had the most joy in those moments.
0: 36th minute, and it will be a right-to-left goal kick for Orlando, played short to Janssen at the left corner of the six. Down the middle, Atuesta, who was hit by Riley, he's able to punch it over to Brekalo in the far corner, and they roll it up to Pasalic, and gives it away to Jay Fortune. Fortune flicking it to Moyamba, back to Fortune in front of the left halfway line. Down the middle, it is Moyamba to Riley. Bouncing along diagonal up the right wing now to Thomas Yacob. Recentered to Riley in front of center circle. Riley squaring it off to Baez, who plays it down the left wing to Saba. At the edge of the 18, Saba now dribbling into the box from the left. Another cross, another block out by Dorsey for another corner.
1: I really like that matchup. Saba on Dorsey. Drive at him. One, make him defend you. Don't let him get into the attack. And Saba's got to win those battles more often than not. He's getting corners out of it. That's a half win, but you need to beat him.
0: Fifth corner of the first half for Atlanta United, looking for an equalizer here as we cross into the 38th minute. Saba with his left arm in the air, sending it out of the far corner. Goal to our right. Here it comes, short to the front post, and it deflects off of Pasalic, and then saved off the end line before it rolls out by Crepeau. Who will throw it down the left wing to Ellis, who had a poor touch. The ball then, though, careens off of Galarza, unluckily.

0: Atlanta United and out for a throw.
1: Ellis is kind of a wild card, and he was coming up through Orlando City B. He's a homegrown. Came up as a forward, kind of a traditional nine, but he's turned into a jack-of-all-trades kind of player, and he's very creative with the ball at his feet on the dribble.
0: In Next Pro U19, he won the Golden Boot in 2025.
1: In Next, yeah, on the U side.
0: This hooks out for a throw to Atlanta on a long ball for Angulo.
1: Yeah, he broke into Orlando City B at a pretty young age and started getting a lot of time. He's turned into a very good all-around player in the attack for Orlando City.
0: Orlando pressing the throw by Jakob, and he threw it right to Brian Ojeda. Now it deflects to the near touchline. It'll be sent back to Marine, who fires it forward, and it deflects away and out for a throw away from Atuesta to Atlanta United. It feels like in the last five-ish minutes, Atlanta has had all the possession.
1: Yeah, they have. They've pinned Orlando in, but they haven't been able to create enough.
0: Here's a diagonal attempt by Galarza that deflects back to Hoyos, and he quickly throws it to Baez, who comes down the left channel, and he's accelerating now into the Orlando half. Saba overlapping, and that's where he goes on the far touchline. Saba dribbling into the left corner of the 18. Saba parallel to goal. Low shot bounces, and Rapoport has to parry it away from the near post and out for a corner.
1: Run at Dorsey Saba. That's just keep getting it to Saba. Give him the green light. Just keep going.
0: That was going in if Crepeau did not extend to his left to make that save. Another corner now for Atlanta. Coming out of the near corner for Maranchuk. Goal to our right. 40th minute with Orlando leading 1-0. Here's Alexei setting it in. Front post. Foul in Atlanta. Nothing got like, on frame anyway.
1: Kind of felt like one of those was coming. Had a lot of conversations on those. And that's kind of the next step. If telling people to stop pushing and shoving on corners isn't doing anything. You call a foul like that where it's not going to hurt either team too much. You hope that calms it down.
0: Of course, with ads brought to you by AT&T, official wireless partner of Atlanta United. We've had Tori Penso before, and I like the way she manages games. She, unlike another Penso who used to ref in this league, really wants to stay out of it, not intervene as much as possible, but can manage in important moments. Here's Janssen trying to clear it, and it deflects off the head of Brian Ojeda back to Crepeau. He can't pick it up because it's a back pass. Now Maranchuk approaches, so he'll slip it down the middle to Atuesta at the top of the Orlando arc, and they'll play

0: off the free kick, ball don't lie, it's out for a throw to Atlanta, and it's played backwards to Mahai. Plays a dying ball back to Oyos, is chased by Martino Hayda, but he's able to clear it down the left wing to Baez, who accelerates again. This has been on down the left side. This time he plays it centrally to Fortune, who dribbles into center circle, and then drives it down the right wing to Thomas Yacob in the right attacking third. Slip through now to Galarza, right side of the 18, curls back into the corner and gives it to Yacob. Yacob centering it now to Fortune, still on the right wing. Drop back now to Moyamba. Squared in the left channel to Baez. Ahead to Saba outside the 18. Back to Baez. Squared to Moyamba. Down the middle, Moranchuk turns left of the arc. Now pivots back to the right and gives it to Moyamba. Sent ahead to Will Riley. Top of the 18 right side. Cuts back to the left. Pass to the top of the arc. Moranchuk rolling it to the top of the 18. His pass blocked. Second ball volley cleared by Atuesta. Off to the right to Pasalic. Dueling with Baez, they collide, the ball is out, no foul was given, it's a throw to Atlanta. Pasalic dove trying to draw a foul and didn't get the call. Moranchuk off the throw, sending it to the back post. Yacob goes to ground but can't save it from bouncing out for goal kick. Atlanta, though, has dominated over the last 10 minutes. That has been encouraging to see after conceding the goal in the 18th minute to Griffin Dorsey. 1-0 Orlando in the 43rd minute. I'll remind you again that Orlando is playing their third match of the last 8 days. Atlanta did not have to play in the midweek. And Penso is getting grouchy now with Frappeau for time wasted.
1: It's the second time she's had to blow the whistle on a goal kick in the first half. That's pretty embarrassing.
0: Now here's a collision, and Pasalic picks the ball up. You have no choice but to call a foul in that situation.
1: Could have called a handball on him. Seen it happen.
0: Recolo off the free kick, rolling back to Janssen at the top of the Orlando arc. He squares it off to the left to Marine, and his through ball is blocked out for a throw by Galarza.
1: Orlando can't build up the play right now out of the defensive third. The pressure from Atlanta's good. They've been the better team outside of about 5 minutes in the first half where they struggled with Orlando's movement, but Orlando looks tired at this point.
0: It'll be thrown in by Marine off the near touchline. And off the throw, it glances past Yacob to Mahai, who tries to volley it clear. It bounces off on Gulo, then it bounces back off the toe of Mahai. Backwards will be headed nicely by Barakal to Oyos. He cannot pick it up, so he has to trap it off his chest. But Orlando's not going to pressure him here as he flicks it ahead to Mahai outside the 18. And Mahai will walk it forward here. You're right, Jason. Orlando looks like they're trying to hang on for halftime here. As Barakal bounces it down the far touchline to Baez behind the halfway line. He'll roll it back to Barakal, who is pressured by Martino Hayda, and he has to fire it out for a throw. It's thrown into Martino Hayda off the far touchline. He gives it to Pasalic. Pasalic centering it to Brian Ojeda now in the right channel. He'll drop it back to Janssen at center spot and squares it below the circle to Marine. And then he mishits a pass for Angulo.
1: Pressure from Galarza forces that.
0: Roll out for an Atlanta throw on the near touchline. And Yacob will throw it in right below us. Kind of even with the edge of the Atlanta 18 into Riley. Back to Yacob, who pitches it clear. Looking for Moranchuk. It's headed away from him by Marine, and then it rolls down the middle where Galarza chases. Kripo comes 25 yards off his line to send it back. Headed forward now by Baez, but it'll bounce past Brekalo, who back passes again to Kripo at the edge of the six. And Kripo will pitch clear, and I think he mishits this. But it's going to land off the head of Dorsey, who knocks it down to Barakal at the halfway line. Pass to Moyamba above center circle. Drop back behind the circle to Mahai. Atlanta again with Mahai sending it down the right wing now to Thomas Yacob, who accelerates past Angulo now into the near attacking corner. Yacob is going to put a cross in that'll be blocked out for another corner by Angulo as we're about to move into stoppage time.
1: Get Saba one more 1v1 with Dorsey before the first half is done.
0: Three added minutes here in the first half put up by the fourth official, John Freeman. So Alexi Moranchuk will send this out of the near corner. Goal to our right as Atlanta United gets yet another corner. They're sixth of the first half. Saba is the short corner option. Here it comes. They play along to the back post, headed clear by Orlando. Deflects into the near corner. Will Riley's got it. He slaloms back towards the corner flag, but he's in a 1v2 and he's dispossessed. Martino Ojeda breaking. Jay Fortune steps up to knock it away. I think that deflected off Ojeda. Yes. It did. It's a corner to Atlanta. Good read by Fortune, and Atlanta's going to get another corner here before we reach halftime. So Atlanta's getting all

0: all these corners here, but they have gotten absolutely zero in terms of scoring opportunities off of these. This is their eighth of the first half. And this will be sent out of the far corner goal to our right. Both arms in the air for Saba. He puts him down and sends it to the near post. Lunging header to clear out to Moyamba, who pops it to Fortune, top of the 18. Volley deflected into the near corner. Who was it deflected by? It's out.
1: Goal kick. Yeah, deflected off an Atlanta player. Fortune's volley, I think, was going wide of the opposite post. But the deflection, you don't know where that's going to end up. And it goes wide of the opposite side.
0: Yeah, getting the replay in the stadium, wow. I think that was maybe Galarza on the far post. There was a lot of traffic over there, but that was actually a pretty clean deflection by Galarza. I mean, he got his full instep into it, but obviously no chance to cushion it or control it in any way, and that's why it went out for goal kick.
1: Couldn't redirect that where he wanted to.
0: Orlando's time-wasting again. Janssen is hobbling away from the play here.
1: Oh, Janssen's embarrassing with this. He always has been.
0: The veteran, 34 years old in his eighth MLS season. Orlando is on fumes here trying to get to halftime. And this has enabled them to bleed a minute here as we are now in the third of three prescribed added minutes. Kripo to send it away from right to left. Down the left wing looking for Ellis. It's headed away by Moyamba. Second ball, Riley going up the ladder and cleaned out by Atuesta. They call the foul on Riley. Explain that one to me.
1: I have nothing. And you were very kind to our referee tonight earlier, and I've not had the same consistent good feelings at times.
0: Well, since I complimented her, it's gone off the rails. So
1: at times good, at times not. Insert Gennaro Gattuso quote here.
0: Here's Atuesta going down the middle for Posilic, headed away by Baez, out to Maranchuk in front of center circle. Ball bounces off to the left, and Griffin Dorsey runs it down. He'll send a hard back pass to Kripo. That signals Orlando's intent. We're over the three prescribed minutes, as Kripo has it 20 yards off his line in front of the goal to our right. He just walks it forward. They'll play a home run ball down the far touchline that hooks away from Brian Ojeda and out for an Atlanta throw, and Pencil's going to let this continue here as it's thrown backwards to Juan Barrichal.
1: I think the foul in that earlier one wasn't on Riley. It was on the push into the Orlando player who then upended Riley. I'll give the benefit of the doubt on that one. Finally got a look at it.
0: Mahai with a back pass to Oyos here as we're bleeding out the first half. This is Barrichal now, the central channel, playing it ahead to Mahai. Atlanta will stop the attack because they blow for halftime. Atlanta outshooting Orlando in the first half 5-3, but a gnarly expected goal advantage to Orlando. And Atlanta United had eight corners in the first half and got nary a good scoring look on any of them. It's 1-0 Orlando, leading Atlanta United at halftime on Sports Radio 92.9 The Game.
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3: 1-0 Orlando City leading Atlanta United at halftime. Kind of an interesting start to the match. A lot of play in each attacking third in the first 15 minutes with no scoring opportunities coming from it. But in the 18th minute, Orlando gets the only goal to this point when Ivan Angulo dribbles past Thomas Yacoub and serves Griffin Dorsey for a slam dunk. Marine sending it ahead down to Martin Ojeda. Outside the left corner of the 18. Roll through now to Atuesta past Yacoub. Cross shot, score. Griffin Dorsey, as Yacoub was badly beaten to the post, the cross was put into Dorsey, who slam dunks it for the 1-0 Orlando lead.
4: I don't know why I said Atuesta. It was clearly Angulo. I guess, you know, the vowel sounds tripped me up. We'll go with that one. From there, though, Atlanta United really controlled the remainder of the first half, but really did not generate a quality scoring chance. That's a little concerning. Shots were 5-3 Atlanta in the first half, 2 on target for Orlando, 1 for Atlanta. The possession was 54-46 Atlanta. Key passes 5-2 Atlanta. Expected goals 0.8 for Orlando, 0.3 for Atlanta. But that was basically a slam dunk from the byline by Dorsey. So very high expected goals total on that. I think what I'm stuck on, and maybe I'm stuck on it too much, Atlanta generated 8 corners in the first half. I don't know if they even got a shot off any of them. They've got to be more productive here. I have to think the advantage still lies with Atlanta as we go to the second half because of the match compression that Orlando's been dealing with.
5: Yeah, I would agree with all that. I think Atlanta's been the better team in 45-plus minutes, but we've said that a lot this season, and this is kind of what we've seen. You get broken down one time, Angulo makes the long overlapping run and is able to get behind a Cove, and you get discombobulated there for really about 5 minutes is what it felt like, where all the weird movement from Orlando caused problems. It's a long run from Angulo. He's able to get there. Mihai was maybe a little slow to step out to Ojeda, and it's Dorsey who gets inside of Bettercall, which you're not expecting the right back from way out wide to be on the left post. But that's what Orlando does when they play well. They're hard to predict. It works. But here's the flip side. Atlanta, a lot of what we've seen this season. Positional control, playing in the attacking half, playing high up the field, being disruptive. I think the press has been good, but not getting great chances out of it for a variety of reasons. Sometimes it's the movement, sometimes it's the lack thereof, sometimes the pass isn't quite good enough, sometimes the resulting chance isn't taken well. But you've got to start changing that. This team, everybody has talked a lot about how they defend. The problem of Atlanta United in 2026 is how they attack. This team's not scoring enough goals. Flat out. The defense can't be perfect. No defense is, especially not in a Tata Martino system, because he's going to really lean on being aggressive, getting numbers forward. Okay, got to score goals, and they're not. And they're not getting enough chances, and they're not looking dangerous enough. That has to change across the board, not just in the second 45.
3: You know, Atlanta United's in the top third in the league in goals allowed this year, but they're 27th in goals scored. So this narrative that it's come back to the defending.
5: The last 5 games, they have outproduced XG to the opponent. They've given up some goals that maybe they shouldn't when you look at the overall numbers. But here's the deal. They're not scoring enough no matter what's happening defensively. That has to change.
3: Well, we're at halftime here in humid Orlando. 1-0 Orlando City leading Atlanta United. The second half is next on Sports Radio 92.9 The Game.
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2: 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I was booked on the Deitch Podcast before the Taylor Swift phenomenon. 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
6: All right, second half will begin in a moment here in Orlando. Inter and Co. Stadium, it's 1-0. Orlando City leading Atlanta United. This copyrighted audio cast of Major League Soccer may not be retransmitted, reproduced, or rebroadcast without the express written consent of Major League Soccer. This is an Orlando team that has given up 5 second-half goals in their last 2 matches. It's an Orlando team that had to play Wednesday. Atlanta United and Toronto both got byes on Wednesday. They did not have to play. And Tata made it very clear to us before the match. Tuesday is Tuesday. They're going all in for tonight. Will Atlanta United be able to exploit any kind of fatigue on the part of this Orlando City side? Because, to be fair, I thought in the first half there were moments, especially early, where Atlanta United looked maybe a step slower than Orlando City.
7: Yeah, again, I don't think it's being slow. I think it was being confused. And that's, I've seen it with Orlando. I've seen it in Next Pro across a couple teams, and it's really fascinating. Miami has been the other one that jumps to mind, where you look at how they play, and it is not very structured. It feels at times like a youth game or even like a high school game where good players make good things happen. And it's, I don't want to say it's like a pickup game, but it's loose. Orlando, when they've looked good tonight, that's how they've looked. It's Dorsey making a run to the opposite post. It's Ojeda picking the ball up. Martin Ojeda picking the ball up anywhere. Ellis picking the ball up anywhere. Pasalic coming inside sometimes, coming to the opposite side sometimes. It's playing and being free. And then they get back defensively and get structured. That's something Atlanta hasn't had enough of in the attacking half, of playing freely. And it's something that needs to happen. You look at who could come in and maybe change that. Kamen Togashi is a name who comes to mind. Fafa Pico is a name who comes to mind. Latte Lott is a name who comes to mind. Those are your 3 real offensive options here. Matt Edwards and Pedro Amador at fullback. Steven Alzate in the midfield. Steven Gregerson and Ronald Hernandez are your defenders. You look at what Atlanta can do differently here in this second half. You have to find more movement in behind. I remember a sequence where Baez gets the opportunity to get forward. Nothing is really in front of him, so he has to come back. Even though he had space in front of him, there's no body in front of him. The way Atlanta's structured right now is what we saw towards the end of the half, and they did a pretty good job with it. Get into the attacking half, get into the attacking third, step by step, progress, combine, get into a better spot. Okay. Togashi, Latte Lott, Fafa Pico give you the option of running in behind. That is what is needed against a Robin Jansen, against a David Brekalo, against an Orlando team that hasn't been very good defensively. Stress them that way. Have different ways to stress them. And yeah, early here in the second half, keep Saba on the left and run at Griffin Dorsey. Saba's the better 1v1 player than Galarza, so I like that matchup. Saba versus Dorsey, keep feeding him. He got 2 corners and a good shot that Crapo was able to push away. Keep feeding Saba versus Dorsey.
6: No changes for either team as we begin the second half. Atlanta United in the spirit of 96. Kits, cream-colored shirts and trunks with a dark green vertical band on the shirt. Dark green numbers. Orlando, purple shirts and trunks, white numbers and trim. Atlanta will kick off and attack the goal to our left. As I mentioned, Orlando, not only have they given up 5 second-half goals in their last 2 matches, but they're also dead last in the league in goals allowed. Robin Jansen is now being pulled off for Iago to begin the second half.
7: Iago's been a regular

0: for them. Johnson didn't start the season playing for this team. He's come back in, but maybe the game in the midweek has caught up to him a little bit.
1: So Orlando making a late change here to begin the second half. They'll have four subs left and three windows. Atlanta obviously with all five. So Johnson, who was hunched over at the end of the first half, not playing on. Iago, who is usually a starter for this side, coming on as a sub for only the second time this year in 13 appearances. Torrey Pensoe blows the whistle. The second half is underway with Tristan Moy and Buzz stabbing it off to Will Riley. Now Jay Fortune dropping it back to Juan Barakal. Dribbles up to the left halfway line and rolls it ahead to Baez, who drives down the left wing into the attacking third. Click to Galarza. Swung to the back post, and then Saba volleys it into the 10th row. Out for goal kick.
0: Saba is on the right to start, not on the left.
1: I think that ball may have bounced right as it got to Saba's boots.
0: Skipping a little bit as this, we've seen this field over the years. When they water it at halftime, for a while it would puddle. I think the humidity makes the dew on it. It's a little wetter than you might like. It skips.
1: Off the goal kick, here's Brekalo in the near defensive corner, bouncing it clear off the hand of Poslich. It's right below us. They did not call it.
0: What are we doing
1: It's
0: tonight?
1: Right below us. That would have been an attacking third free kick for Atlanta. Now Poslich dribbling through traffic and bouncing it ahead to Dorsey. Dorsey is tackled off it by Moyamba and keeps it in play. Baez playing the through ball for Galarza down the near touchline. Atlanta attacking the goal to our left as Galarza is bumped and dribbles it out. Good play by Brian Ojeda. Throw to Orlando. That was really, really ridiculous, though. That was right, I swear, right below us and bounced right into Poslich's hand.
0: Referee had a good look at it. I don't know why it wasn't called.
1: Dorsey to throw it in off the near touchline. Just underway in the second half with Orlando leading 1-0. And Dorsey throws it into Martino Ojeda, then gives it back to him on the second ball. And Martino Ojeda plays a beautiful long diagonal to Justin Ellis, who drives down the left channel for Orlando with Angulo overlapping. And that's where he goes on the left side of the 18. Angulo dribbling into the box. Back to Dorsey. Square it to Atuesta. Drop back to Brian Ojeda. Back further to Marine. Marine pitching it to the back post for Martino Ojeda, but it's caught by Hoyos. Hoyos then bowling it ahead to Baez. Baez cutting it inside to Moyamba as Atlanta slowly winds up from right to left. Back to Baez behind the left halfway line. He'll dribble into the Orlando half and stop 50 yards from goal and cut it into center circle to Will Riley. Riley bouncing it down the right wing now to Saba. Dribbling down the far touchline to the right corner of the 18th, stopping. Dropping it back now to Jakob in the midfield, who gives it to Riley. Back to Jakob on the right side. Accelerates and then stumbles over the ball, and it bounces off of him and out for a throw. So it'll be Marine setting up for the throw on the far touchline for Orlando. Atlanta stepping up to press. Marine will throw long into the middle for Martino Ojeda, who glances that into the central channel. Advantage play to Orlando as it's bounced ahead to Poslich in a 1v1 with Baez slaloming down the middle. Baez tips it. Then it's loose at the penalty spot and cleared by Mahai. Down the middle over the head of Galarza, and it bounces off Iago. Ball will roll back to Kripo, snaps it back to Iago behind center circle. Iago flicks it ahead on the left side to Marine. Marine will bounce it down the far touchline to Ellis, who centers it down to Angulo. Ellis overlapping. That's where he goes at the far end line. He puts a cross in. Header wide. In fact, not even on frame. And now the offside flag comes up anyway. Poslich had the header.
0: Makes more sense that it was offside. Yeah.
1: Yeah, Poslich headed it wide because he was trying to do like one of those Neo moves in the Matrix where he's trying to, in midair,
0: yes,
1: stop his body from being offside, and he was off balance when he put the header on. Hope that makes sense.
0: Yeah, I got you.
1: 50th
0: I can
1: minute.
0: Envision it.
1: 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Atlanta trailing 1-0. Moving from right to left slowly again off the free kick as Moyamba sends it down the middle to Fortune. Back to Moyamba, return to Fortune behind center circle. He's in a 1v2. Hops it back to Tristan. Tristan now goes down the middle to Moranchuk. Galarza did not make a run.

0: Voronchuk passed it into the run. It was intercepted, but then overhit through ball for Martin Ojeda will be stopped by Hoyos at the top of the 18. Now it is Mahai coming forward down the right channel for Atlanta. Again, very deliberately as he squares it off to the left to Barakal. Barakal up to the left halfway line and slips it ahead to Fortune. Drop back to Moyamba near center spot. He rolls it down the middle to Riley. Riley pokes it ahead now. Here's Saba, right corner of the 18. Dribbles into the box. Saba to the edge of the six. Cross caught by Kripot at the near post. Kripot then bowls it ahead to Angulo. Orlando's got some numbers here for a left-to-right counter as Angulo dribbles right past Tristan Moyamba.
1: Force him out.
0: Down the far touchline. Into the attacking third. Now cuts it in the middle to Martin Ojeda. Poor touch, but Martin Ojeda gets it back and hands it off to Atuesta. Martin Ojeda again and gives it to Angulo on the far touchline. Drop back in front of the left halfway line to Marine, who hands it back off to Atuesta. 50 yards from goal on the left side. Back to Marine again. Cut back to Iago at center spot, who taps it down to Atuesta. Atuesta now squares it to the right halfway line for Breklow. Tries to pop it forward to Posilic. Bodied away from it by Baez. Ball back to Breklow in the Orlando half. He goes right past G. Fortune to the halfway line. Then slalom's past Moyamba, but his through ball is blocked off balance by Baez. It glances then off Riley. Back to Breklow, who centers it to Martin Ojeda. Look out here. Two coming down the left wing. It's Justin Ellis at the top of the 18. Back to Martin Ojeda. Edge of the six. Shot. Oyos off his line to block it away. Oyos way off his line to the corner flag. There's a collision. The ball is out. Penso shrugs. It's a throw to Orlando. I think Ojeda was fouled.
1: He was. I have no idea where the line is on any call tonight.
0: Ellis off the throw to Atuesta, left corner of the 18, spins into the middle, pops it forward, blocked away by Jacob. Second ball right back, though, to Ellis, who hands it off to Angulo on the far touchline. Drop back now to Marine. To Atuesta, playing catch with Marine on the left wing. Marine coming forward now. Through ball to Angulo at the end line. Pop over the head of Dorsey and then headed back to the goalkeeper by Baez, and Hoyos will catch it.
1: Hoyos did a great job on the Ojeda chance initially and then followed it as it went outside, and Ojeda trips him.
0: Now here's Galarza pushed down and fouled by Breklow on the near touchline. That'll be a free kick to Atlanta as we cross into the 53rd minute. And we're going to get some subs here. Fafa Pinko coming into the technical area for Atlanta, and that is it. As Atlanta off the free kick from right to left. Here's Saba driving down the far touchline, getting the overlap and playing it now to Jakob. Centering pass from Voronchuk, blocked away from him by Breklow, and out for a throw to Atlanta.
1: The idea was great from Jakob. It knuckled. It looked like it was going to get into the run of Voronchuk, and it just knuckled away from him.
0: Jakob throwing it backwards up the far touchline to Mahai. Back to Jakob, stabbed away by Angulo. It stays in play. It's trapped by Ellis, who is able to cut this back to Iago now at the edge of the defensive third. And Iago drives it down the middle where it is deflected by Martin Ojeda to Atuesta. And he's fouled by Moyamba at the halfway line. Orlando City, by far, has given up the most goals of any team in Major League Soccer this year. Coming into tonight, Orlando had allowed 37 goals, dead last in the league, and Atlanta really maybe with one decent scoring opportunity to this point. As off the free kick, Atuesta plays it up to Ellis again, who's been a problem now, coming down the left wing for Orlando. He's going to play the long diagonal inside the arc where it's headed away by Baez. Jakob then knocking it forward to Saba, who gives it back to Jakob in traffic of the central channel. Moyamba gets a touch. They roll it back to Mahai. Back further to Ojos at the edge of the six. Ojos will pitch clear over the middle. It's headed forward by Riley, but stopped at the halfway line by Marine. Breklo now behind center circle, giving it to Iago. Iago rolling it up to Marine, who drops it back to Breklo. Voronchuk stepping up to press. Breklo plays over that to the halfway line left side, and Atuesta. Atuesta turns to face goal and then flicks it ahead to Angulo on the far touchline. Angulo from 50 yards out will center it to Brian Ojeda. Brian Ojeda in front of center circle, squaring it now off to the right to Breklo. Breklo stops outside the attacking third and gives it to Iago in the front side of center circle. He'll pass to the top side of the circle to Marine. Played down the left wing now to Angulo. Jakob is marking him as Angulo turns, accelerates, and then drops it back in the midfield to

0: Atuesta. 55th minute, Orlando leading 1-0. At center spot, Iago bouncing it below the circle. Brekalo down the middle. Good read by Moyamba to tip it away from Pasalic. Ball rolls harmlessly back to Barakal. Starts it back from right to left for Atlanta. Moyamba down the middle to Marancic. Backside of center circle. Pitch down the right wing to Saba, backing up to take it at the touchline. Here's Jakob overlapping. Saba driving to the edge of the 18. Saba into the box. Cut back pass. Marancic outside the arc. Dribbles into the arc. Turns and shoots. Deflected. Wide for a corner. I think it was deflected.
1: Yeah, it was.
0: It was.
1: Marancic could have went down. A lot of players would have, because when he cut to his left foot, he got hit. He was knocked off balance. I really wish referees had the guts to make those calls and don't ask players to fall down when they could stay on their feet. He's fouled.
0: This is Atlanta United's ninth corner of the match. They have gotten very little off of them tonight. Saba to send it out of the near corner goal to our left. Here it comes near the penalty spot. Headed up in the air by Brekalo. Moyamba traps at the top of the circle. Shot at close range. Blocked by a hand at the top of the arc.
1: Excellent.
0: By Pasalic. And now it's Marancic time.
1: You know he wants it. Better Call's going to make a request because he's very good in these situations as well.
0: But Alexei scored from a similar spot in Toronto a couple weeks ago.
1: A little bit closer, which I think is a little bit more difficult. This is perfect. This is perfect for you. It's not easy. Don't get me wrong. This is not a slam dunk free kick by any stretch. But this is where you would like it if you're Alexei Marancic. Because you're shaded to the left. You can go, as he talked about when I had the chance to ask him in the Toronto game, you have the option to go over the wall to the opposite side, which is usually where the goalkeeper will be. That's what he has often done. Or you go over the wall to the harder side because the wall should take it away. That's the wall's job. That's what he did in Toronto. Now, you also have the option to do something very different here if you want, because Crapo might be wise to that if he did his research. You also have a man lying behind the wall, which I always think is a very dumb strategy.
0: That is Angulo laying behind a six-man wall for Orlando. The ball is just left of center at the top of the arc, and Saba is standing to the left of the ball, Marancic to the right. Action at the goal to our left. We're in the 58th minute. Atlanta trailing 1-0.
1: Riley's a diversion to the right of the wall.
0: There's the whistle. It's Marancic going for goal. Diving save and the catch of the near post by Crapo.
1: He did his homework. He was ready for that going to that side. He was ready.
0: Alexei did not hit that especially hard, I think, going for placement, but Crapo made the good read.
1: Yeah, it's a good shot, and it's a really good save.
0: Now Orlando countering down the far touchline. Angulo in a 1v1 with Mahai into the far attacking corner. Slip to Pasalic, back to Angulo, left corner of the 18. Angulo fakes, now flicks it backwards to Atuesta. Atuesta to the top of the arc. Brian Ojeda, shot wide of the near post. Out for goal kick. That should lead to subs here for both teams. Tyree Spicer getting ready to come in for Orlando. Fafa Pico for Atlanta United. Do we get either here on the goal kick? We do for Orlando. Pasalic is coming off here for Tyree Spicer, who had an assist in the second half of Orlando's win Wednesday night over Philadelphia.
1: Spicer scored for Toronto against Atlanta last year.
0: And Will Riley is coming off for Fafa Pico, which will likely lead to a reshape here for Atlanta United.
1: Galarza will drop back into the midfield. There was a possibility that Riley, because he didn't train a lot early in the week after rolling his ankle, might not be able to go tonight. He'll be on the left wing, so now it's Fafa Pico against Dorsey. That's a matchup you want to feed.
0: Four subs left, Atlanta, three for Orlando. Atlanta with the ball off the right-to-left goal kick, and Fafa will get an early touch here at the left halfway line. He'll dribble and now cut inside near center circle. and roll it to Mahai at the right halfway line. It's 1-0 Orlando in the 60th minute. This Forsman pass brought to you by Michelob Ultra, official beer sponsor of FIFA World Cup 26. Long diagonal, Mahai for Galarza. Chests it down off the touchline and pokes it ahead now to Fafa in the left attacking third. Drops it back to Baez. Baez centers it to Fortune, 35 yards out. The central

0: channel. Fortune down the middle. Galarza at the flex off him at the penalty spot to Crapeau. And Galarza grabs his head in disbelief.
1: The ball from Fortune was world class. He's had a couple of those tonight. Splitting the lines. Galarza has to control it.
0: Orlando now with Brekalo sending it down the middle to Atuesta. Reversed by Brian Ojeda to Marine on the left wing. It'll play it up to the left halfway line to Martin Ojeda. Poked ahead on Gulo in front of the halfway line. Back to Martin Ojeda. They'll pitch this down the left wing. Atuesta apparently onside. Dribbling to the left corner of the 18 and then overhits his through ball. Hoyos out to collect it. Mike stayed down through all of it. No matter though. Atlanta's got it handled as it's bowled ahead now to Baez, who walks it forward for Atlanta United and plays it up to Fafa on the near touchline. Center to Galarza. Back to Fafa, all in the Atlanta half. Now Galarza with a one-touch pass up to the left halfway line off of Baez, and he'll drop it to center spot now to Fortune. Atlanta is out shooting Orlando 10-5. Fortune with a pitch to Saba, who's onside to the far attacking corner. Dribbles into the box left side. Cuts back. Here's his cross, headed away by Brekalo. Out into the midfield. It'll be claimed by Fortune in the right channel. Pitched over the top. Ronchuk traps. Poke shot. Ooh. Rolls just wide of the near post. Out for goal kick.
1: Another ball from Fortune that's world class. It's so difficult. Maranchuk almost makes a rabbit pop out of his top hat.
0: I think you would agree with me, though. It feels like an Atlanta goal is coming.
1: I don't want to jinx it, but yes.
0: It's now the 62nd minute. It's been all Atlanta here since giving up the goal in the 18th minute. 1-0 Orlando, though. Left to right goal kick. Played short. Marine to Atuesta at the top of the 18. Forged up to press. Squared out to the far touchline and cleared. It's scuffed off of Angulo to Mahai in front of the right halfway line. He'll hook this in front of center circle to Galarza, who drops it back to Baez. He reverses it down the middle to Moyamba. Tristan slowly down the middle now to Marancha. Turns outside the arc. Cuts to the right. Plays it ahead on the right wing. Here's Saba. Saba to the right edge of the 18. Drops back now to Moranchuk, right of the arc. He'll pitch this to Fafa, under hit. It deflects the left Dorsey. Fafa turns and shoots. It's blocked and cleared by Brekalo. Hoyos will come all the way up to the halfway line to start it back to Barakal. All Atlanta here, as it's played down the left channel to Baez. Square to the near touchline, Fafa. Reverse back inside now to Galarza. He sends it ahead to Baez. Flicked ahead, Saba now on the left side. Can't get on the end of it. Brekalo now against Saba, pressing in the near defensive corner. He'll clear, under hit. Stolen by Galarza. Comes forward to the top of the arc. Thor touch. And cleared by Orlando.
1: Galarza really struggling tonight, trying to do too much.
0: Galarza got cleaned out on what was not even called a foul behind center circle in the first half and has not looked the same since. As Mahai behind center circle will restart things for Atlanta. We're in the 63rd minute. Oh boy, here is a poor pass by Barakal and it's off Moyamba for a throw in the near touchline to Atlanta.
1: It happens, it happens. If you're going to be a team that's going to have the ball a lot, you're going to have some misplayed passes. That's fine. Atlanta's doing everything right, except put the ball in the back of the net.
0: I don't like this. Duncan McGuire about to come in for Orlando. He has really hurt Atlanta United, especially in that super sub role over the last couple years. Dorsey to throw it in to the edge of the attacking third to Angulo. Moyamba digs it away. Baez dropping it back now to Mahai. Play down the middle to Jay Fortune. Backside to center circle. Jay with the long diagonal for Galarza. Bodied away though by Dorsey, who got a quickly. Now Galarza pushes him off the ball and fouls him inside the arc. And Galarza scored off of that, but the whistle had already blown.
1: Very little in it. There's nothing you can do about it at this point, but Griffin Dorsey knew he was in a whole lot of trouble. And he knew somebody was running up behind him.
0: Luis Octavio also getting ready to come in for Orlando. Here's the free kick for Orlando City. The edge of their defensive third. Shots 11-5 Atlanta. Expected goals now in favor of Atlanta.
1: Orlando was warned to take the free kick quickly. They didn't. Now they just get a whistle. I mean, that's the third time that Maxime Crapeau has been warned. They still haven't taken the free kick. After the whistle, after the warning, now he takes it. Just making a point.
0: Floated over the top for Angulo. Headed away by Jakob down to Saba, but Saba loses it. Atuesta centering it to Brian Ojeda, who pivots out of center circle.

0: gives it to Dorsey. Dorsey coming down the right wing, now cutting inside, and it's knocked away by Mahai back towards the keeper, and Hoyos will collect it back. Edwards now coming into the technical area for Atlanta United. It's thrown ahead to Fafapinko, who loses it at the halfway line. Orlando now with the Tuesta below center circle, squaring it to the near touchline to Angulo, who's inverted over to the right side now. It's dropped back to Brekalo and back further to the goalkeeper, Kripo, who comes 30 yards off his line to tap it ahead to Iago. Iago now hooks this off to the left to Marine. They'll play down the middle to Brian Ojeda, and he dribbles right through Galarza and sends it ahead to Griffin Dorsey. Dorsey, 1v Baez, sent to the back post, shot deflected wide of the far post by Mahai and out for a corner. Good job for Mahai getting in front of the Martin Ojeda shot and blocking it out for a corner. As Orlando almost slammed the door right there. 66th minute, and Orlando gets their first corner in ages, it feels like. Only their third of the match. Mahai is still down after blocking that shot. I'm wondering if he had the wind knocked out of him there. Atlanta is also preparing Latte Lott as a sub. Now Tata is calling for Steen Gregersen. So Gregersen, it's going to be a triple sub here for Atlanta. Apparently word has been transmitted to the technical area. Well, maybe not. Now Tata puts his hand up and says, wait, maybe not yet. Thought maybe word had been transmitted to the technical area that Mahai could not go on. Both teams are taking this as a drinks break here as we're now in the 67th minute, Orlando leading 1-0. So Mahai back on his feet. And can he defend this corner?
1: He might have to. He's holding his left shoulder is what he was when he was down.
0: Yeah, he's asking to come back on as the ball is spotted in the far corner. Mahai wants to come back on. Penso, I think, is letting him back. I don't know what her signal is. I don't know. So Atlanta is down a man defending this corner without a center back.
1: Trainers came on, so yeah, if you're not going to make the sub, I think they're trying to do the sub. Yeah, they're going to do the sub. That was the back and forth.
0: And in this situation, even if Mahai could play on, you've got to get Gregersen on here to defend this corner.
1: Well, you can't. He would have to be off the field. The way he went down, it's a really good play from him to make the tackle. But the way he went down, I think his left arm went out to try to brace himself falling, and he wrenched his shoulder.
0: So Mahai and Saba have come off. Latte Lott and Gregersen have come on. Edwards now coming on for Jakob.
1: Okay.
0: Atlanta down to one sub. Orlando, as I told you, preparing Duncan McGuire and Luis Otavio. But they're not going to make that sub yet, I don't believe. They're going to take the corner first. It'll come out of the far corner goal to our right. 68th minute, 1-0 Orlando. Here it comes, played short to the near post. Fafa out to mark. Here's a back heel to the back line and a cutback pass that is spiked out by Barakal for a throw. So Orlando tried to run a trick play there, but Atlanta was on to it. There might have been an offside infraction in this as well, as Atlanta is setting up for a free kick. Justin Ellis now coming off for Duncan McGuire.
1: That makes Orlando a little more predictable.
0: And Otavio is coming on for Edward Atuesta. And now both teams are down to one sub.
1: McGuire for Ellis means McGuire's going to stay high up the field. He's going to be the focal point of the attack, which Atlanta did as well with Latte Lott coming on. Maranchuk moves out wide to replace Saba.
0: Atlanta off the free kick from right to left as Barakal slides it down the middle to Fortune. He'll drop it back to Gregersen, who gets an early touch. It's a back pass to Hoyos at the Atlanta penalty spot. And he'll roll ahead now to Barakal. He'll dribble down the left channel for Atlanta United and square it on the edge of the defensive third to Moyenbo. Bounces it up to Fortune. Fortune up to the right halfway line and going over the top for Matt Edwards. Ball rolls into the box and out. Goal kick.
1: A little bit too much on that one from Fortune.
0: Atlanta will step up to press this left to right goal kick for Orlando.

0: 3 shots on target for each team. 12 shots total for Atlanta, 6 for Orlando. Atlanta United has dominated since about the 30-minute mark, but nothing to show for it. This is given to Brecklow on the right side of the 18. He bounces it clear to McGuire, who heads it down into the ground to Baez. Baez drops it into center circle where Gregerson gives it to Moyenba. Tristan fakes the pitch and squares it to the right halfway line to Matt Edwards. Back to Moyenba, now sends it below center circle to Barakal. Atlanta attacking the goal to our left. A hard bounce pass to Fafa. Traps off the touchline. Has to roll it back to Barakal now under pressure from Angulo. Square it to center spot now to Gregerson. He'll roll it up to Edwards. He slowly takes it down the right wing to the edge of the attacking third for Jay Fortune. Cuts centrally in traffic. Turns to face goal and gives it back to Edwards on the right side. Ahead to Moranchuk on the far touchline. He dribbles centrally and swings it to Latilat over his head. Down to the boots of Fafa, but he couldn't trap it. It then bounces off Dorsey to the near touchline. Fafa will keep it in play. Fafa swings it for Latilat over his head. An out for goal kick.
1: With Moranchuk out wide, that's the kind of ball you get when he can cut back to the left foot and play it to the back post. We've seen it so many times. That one got through. I don't think Fafa could see it because of the people in front of him until it hits his right foot.
0: Another blast of the whistle by Penso. Her third time admonishing for Poe for time wasting.
1: Four.
0: This is pitched down the middle to Duncan McGuire, who traps behind center circle. Galarza on his horse trying to win it back. The ball rolls off Brian Ojeda back to Iago. Still on the edge of Orlando's defensive third. Iago now squares it off to the right to Brecklow. Will drop it back to Crepeau. At the Orlando penalty spot, Crepeau will clear down the left wing for Martin Ojeda, who gave it away to Matt Edwards, knocked into the ground by Fortune, but then it deflects off Edwards and away from Spicer for an Orlando throw. This portion of the match brought to you by your local Ford dealer. One sub left for both teams. These teams will rematch in a far more important game Tuesday night, the U.S. Open Cup quarterfinal. The throw bounces off McGuire, but back to Brian Ojeda, who digs it back to Iago now, playing left center back functionally. He'll play the long diagonal for Dorsey. He traps it at the right halfway line and dribbles down the middle and centers it to Martin Ojeda, left of the arc. He turns and sends it to McGuire. Drop back pass and shot wide of the far post by Dorsey and out for goal kick. Orlando should have ended the game right there. Atlanta got fortunate. Atlanta now uncoiling, trying to chase the equalizer, and that's going to produce some moments like that for Orlando.
1: I mean, you're out shooting them 12-7. Like, you're getting more of the game. So the way the game's played out, you've been the better team. Scoreboard's all that counts. You've got to find a way to get better chances.
0: Atlanta slowly again from right to left with Gregerson centering it to Moyenba on the edge of the defensive third. Tristan very slowly coming forward and giving it back to Gregerson now on the right side.
1: That's how you build up. That's how you connect the dots. That's how you create good chances. That's fine if it results in a good chance.
0: Galarza dropping it to the backside of center circle to Moyenba. He'll send it up the right wing now. Edwards ahead to Moranchuk on the far touchline. Alexei dribbles centrally on the edge of the attacking third and gives it away to Angulo. I think it might have been tipped away by Spicer.
1: I think it got bumped.
0: Spicer goes down grabbing his shin now. Angulo against the counter press by Atlanta. Galarza diving in, trying to take it away from Brian Ojeda, but it deflects off Dorsey. Latte digging for it. He got a touch on it. And now Brian Ojeda takes down Galarza. Penso shrugs. They play on. Here's Fortune coming down the middle, and he can't control it. How was there not a foul in any of that either way?
1: Brian Ojeda grabbed Matias Galarza as he's going through. This is a ridiculous called game.
0: Over the top, Moyenba for Latilat. Overhead, out for goal kick. This is, I want to point out, folks, FIFA thought enough of this referee crew to give them a World Cup assignment.
1: The ARs have been fine. The assistant referees have been fine.
0: Typically, the ARs do not factor into controversies that much.
1: I'm just saying. they've done their job.
0: Orlando from left to right, down the middle to McGuire. Stepping up deep of the play is Barakal. They play around him, but it bounces off of Martin Ojeda and out for an Atlanta throw on the far touchline. To cross into the 75th minute, Atlanta United still trailing 1-0. They've trailed since the 18th minute. Of course, the match brought to you by Mercedes-Benz, official luxury vehicle of your Atlanta United. Here's Jacob on the left wing for Atlanta. Squaring it in front of center circle to Tristan Moyenba. He'll play it down the right wing. It's Galarza cutting inside now, playing the long diagonal for Fafa Pico. He has to volley that away from Dorsey. Second ball glancing to Latte Lott, tipped away from him. He gets it back, though, and passes to Morales.

0: Tkachuk. Sent ahead, Matt Edwards heads to the six. Cross blocked away from Papapinto. Brilliant play by Dorsey to block that away, and then he tumbled into the back of the net. Play continues. Orlando countering. Tyrese Spicer out of the tackle with Moyamba and past Edwards, and that stopped by Barakal. Made a good read. Then it's reversed back to the right side to Duncan McGuire as both teams reshape. McGuire wisely pulls the air brake and drops it back to Brian Ojeda. Fafa was also entangled in the back of the net, and he's finally back up and in the play. It's really getting close for Atlanta United. I feel. Behind center circle now, here's Iago. Squaring it off to the left to Marine. Back to Iago, who now sends it up to the right halfway line to Martin Ojeda. He hands it off to Otavio, and his pass is under hit and cleared by Edwards up to Fortune, but then he is dispossessed. In front of center circle, they roll it on to Angulo. On the right wing, 45 yards from goal. Drop back to Brian Ojeda, who gives it back to Angulo. Dueling against Galarza. Galarza in from behind to take it away, but then he stopped his run. Baez trying to tackle it away, and Angulo puts a cross in that's blocked out for a corner by Barakal. This has not been a good night for Matias Galarza.
1: No, it's not. It's been a struggle for him.
0: And Orlando gets another corner out of this against the run of play in the 76th minute, leading 1-0. Here comes Kamen Togashi to be Atlanta's final sub. So that looks like Tata making a move to two up top here. But it's not going to matter if Atlanta cannot stop this corner. They'll come out of the near corner from Martin Ojeda, goal to our right. 1-0 Orlando in the 77th minute. Here it comes, in-swinger to the back post. Hoyos with the punch along the far end line. And now here's a bicycle kick off the corner flag by Ojeda that led to nothing.
1: I love how everybody gets so excited about a bicycle kick that's a turnover.
0: Woo! Orlando does have it back, though, with Angulo sending it up to Brian Ojeda in the left channel. Bouncing ball ahead to Spicer at the end line. He backheels it off the end line and dribbles up the touchline. And now we have the offside flag coming up.
1: Offside, or the ball was out, or who knows, because everything's a guessing game tonight.
0: This is a rare moment where I'm going to say I agree with the Country Club Ultras here. I don't know why that whistle came so late. They're spotting for a free kick as though it was offside. Here's Kamen Togashi coming on, and Fafa's coming off. You know, Fafa got entangled in the back of the net there.
1: He didn't get to the net. I think when Dorsey cut across him, there was contact. And remember, Fafa had an issue, a couple weeks ago, where he came into a game and came out. I'm wondering if he got hit. I think it's a knee, if I'm not mistaken.
0: That's a player that you really wanted to have Tuesday in the Open Cup, and we'll just kind of hold our breath on that.
1: So Togashi will be on the left, but we know he's going to tuck in.
0: They play down the middle to Latte Lott in front of center circle. Atlanta United still trailing 1-0 in the 78th minute. Now they play backwards to the goalkeeper, Hoyos, who sweeps it ahead to Barakal. Atlanta from right to left here. Barakal to the right halfway line. Through ball to Togashi, lunging to ground Dorsey to block it. It's scooped ahead to Togashi, but it bounces wide of him into the near attacking corner. He now slaloms over the ball and drops it back to Baez on the near touchline. Centering pass, Moranchuk, top of the arc. Shot blocked off the back of Latte Lott. And then spinning away is Otavio. The ball deflects out to Martin Ojeda on the far touchline. And it's taken away from him by Gregerson.
1: Another big cheer for Orlando player spinning and losing the ball.
0: Woo! Below center circle now. Here's Baez. It really has been mostly Atlanta here in the second half. Moranchuk in the right channel, 40 yards away, scoring out to the far touchline. Edwards dug back to Gregerson, 79th minute now. Fortune coming down the middle to Latte Lott, tapped ahead Moranchuk. Then I think he was trying to leave it off to Latte Lott, and he didn't claim it. It rolls into the far corner to Spicer. He'll clear. I think he was trying to leave that off to Latte Lott, and he didn't claim it.
1: I agree. Struggling for confidence right now, and that's been something that's been talked about. And I get it. It's hard when you're going through a goal-scoring drought. You try to let others make the plays, but you got to get on that ball.
0: Here's Baez with the pass that bounces off Togashi. He digs to win it back. Otavio's got it and sweeps it to Angulo. Angulo at the right halfway line for Orlando. Tapped away from behind by Galarza. Good play. Then it's punched through on a run-on by Martin Ojeda, but McGuire broke his run off, and Hoyos will go out in the near defense.

offensive corner to claim it as we're now in the 80th minute. Atlanta again from right to left. Dominating second half possession. Dominating second half chances. Nothing to show for it. Galarza bouncing it to the right halfway line. Here's Marancha driving down the right channel to the edge of the attacking third. Cut centrally. Popped over the top for Toga Shi. Headed away from him by Dorsey. Ball bounces to Latte Lott. Left side of the 18. Latte Lott gave it.

0: watch.
1: I'm sure he's more frustrated than even I.
0: Absolutely.
1: I mean, in his defense.
0: No,
1: but,
0: absolutely.
1: Oh, my God.
0: It's not a lack of effort.
1: No, it's not. No, and no one would ever argue that.
0: Well, some people sadly would.
1: That's not right.
0: That's incorrect.
1: Yeah. Here's Oyos playing it into the near defensive corner. It's blocked by N'Golo. Roll out for a throw at the corner flag. We're now in the 81st minute. Orlando's going to make their final sub, bringing on Wilder Cartagena. A lot of speed coming on with him now. And he'll come on for Brian Ojeda, who was very good tonight.
0: Yeah, Ojeda's been kind of... Brian Ojeda has been one of the more underrated players in this team. He's really helped make them go, playing as that holding midfielder.
1: Orlando is out of subs. Atlanta is out of subs. Off the throw. It's high up in the air off of Baez. Fortune loses the aerial, but it does not connect near the penalty spot with Ojeda. Now I can just say Ojeda because it's only Martin on. And Atlanta will start again from right to left. They have done everything but find the back of the net here in the second half. Walked ahead by Galarza to Baez, who bounces it off Dorsey. Second ball claimed by Baez and dropped back now to Barakal.
0: The Orlando fans are losing their touch. This is the first time we've heard this chant all night.
1: Well, audibly at least. This is pitched down the middle for Togashi. Trapped at the top of the box. Shot blocked by Brekalo. Out to the left where it'll be claimed by Baez about 40 yards from goal. I think that's like the fourth or fifth block shot by Orlando tonight.
0: Mm-hmm.
1: Here's Moyamba. Squaring now to Gregerson. Down the right channel, Alexei again. Cuts inside, shoots from distance, and sails it over the crossbar and into the wall.
0: He's got to try.
1: Out for goal kick. That's the 14th shot of the game for Atlanta, 7 for Orlando. Expected goals just about even, but the goal by Dorsey was about
0: 0.75
1: hundredths of an expected goal, so you take that out, it's been heavily tilted towards Atlanta. Now finally a caution for time wasting for Kripo here in the 83rd minute.
0: It's six times. Six times there's been a warning. And now he's still going.
1: Penso blew her whistle again and pointed to the pocket as Kripo waves everyone forward. Remember, just in case Torrey Penso becomes quick trigger Penso here, Orlando is out of subs. I would walk to Epcot if she threw Kripo out of the game, though, for time leads.
0: Well, on that one, yes. But if he does it again, well.
1: Here's Moranchuk along the far touchline, losing it, trying to win it back. Foul call to Moranchuk, pulling down McGuire, or Marine, rather, on the far side. And now we're in the 84th minute. So she, just to kind of recap that, she booked Kripo for time wasting. Kripo then waved everyone forward, and Penso blasted her whistle again and reached for the pocket.
0: Yep.
1: And put a little jolt in me and maybe some others. Here's Cartagena now in a duel with Moyamba. Galarza takes it away. It bounces off Fortune to Moyamba, coming straight down the middle to the top of the arc. Tristan will shoot. It's blocked into the hands of Kripo.
0: Problem is your striker ran out of the way. On a moment where you win the ball and you're driving through the middle, he didn't make a run to make something happen. That's a corner for Atlanta.
1: 8-second violation on Kripo.
0: It's a corner for Atlanta. She was counting it.
1: Yep. 8-second violation. First time we've seen it called in an Atlanta United match this year.
0: Yep.
1: Atlanta correctly awarded a corner. I mean, Kripo has been warned so many times tonight to stop it,
0: yeah.
1: And finally now they call the corner.
0: That's a different situation.
1: The finally
0: doesn't apply here.
1: Two different forms of time.
0: Right. But so, she had her hand up. She did everything proper in that. It's a corner, Atlanta.
1: Moranchuk to set it out of the near corner. Goal to our left. 85th minute. 1-0 Orlando. Here's Alexei setting it in near the penalty spot. Headed clear. Out to N'Golo inside the arc. He'll roll it up to McGuire. Look out here. Martin Ojeda and Latte Lott dueling. Latte Lott tipped the ball. Good play.
0: Great job by Latte Lott there. It's not effort with him right now. He has no confidence on the ball. He ran out of the way of that last opportunity that Muyamba created. But he worked really hard to get back there to help defend.
1: Matt Edwards now. It really feels like an Atlanta goal has been in the works here, but they have not been able to get there yet. Here's Moyamba at center spot. Squared to the left to Barakal. Up ahead, Moranchuk now in the left wing. Into the attacking third. Cut centrally, 30 yards out. Pokes it ahead, Galarza. Now the Baez with a cutback pass that'll be blocked out. It floats over the corner flag. I think that's an Atlanta throw. Brekalo had the block. and it is a throw. Dropped into Baez. Body down to Galarza on the near touchline.

0: Galarza, 18 yards off the end line. Digs it back in the midfield to Barakal. We're in the 86th minute now. Here's Moyamba, squaring to Gregerson to the right channel. Stan deep in the play to the top of the box. Ahead now to Matt Edwards, far corner flag. Slalom's back to the right.
1: Good ball.
0: Cut back pass. Fortune shot. Woo! Score!

0: 6 minute. From Apex, North Carolina, to Atlanta, Georgia, to join the academy. They came together, roommates, basically brothers at this point, and they combine to give Atlanta an equalizer that they've deserved for about 85 minutes.
1: Now you got to go win it, and there's plenty of time to do that as we're in the 87th minute. What a hard-earned goal by Atlanta United. And Orlando City's malaise in the second half defending continues for a third straight match.
0: Jay Fortune's been the best player on the field tonight. Should have created a couple of goals already. He gets his second goal in as many games.
1: First assist of the season for Edwards. Off the kickoff, here's Angulo. Sending it up now to Dorsey. Look out in the near attacking corner. Dorsey marked by Baez. Punches it back in the midfield to Cartagena, who dribbles past Galarza. Galarza back on his mark as it's rolled ahead to Dorsey in the near corner in a 1v2, and it's going to be blocked over the corner flag and out for a throw by Galarza, who's appealing to the AR about something. I'm not sure what, but Orlando will get a deep throw. 88th minute. And it's thrown into the box, to the top of the box. It's Martin Ojeda with the leave-off now to Brekalo, and it's stolen. Here's Latte Lock coming back the other way. Playing it ahead to Togashi on the near touchline. Slowly up to the halfway line. He stops and rolls it back. Galarza could not trap it, but is taken out from behind by Angulo. Free kick to Atlanta United about 15 yards behind the halfway line. Remember, these teams will rematch Tuesday night in a U.S. Open Cup quarterfinal. That match cannot end in a draw. I still feel like Atlanta United is deserving of more than a point in this match. Off the free kick, they play backwards to Moyamba. 89th minute, it's 1-1. Moyamba behind center circle. Squaring it off to the left, it's Barakal up to Baez on the near touchline. He peels it back from Angulo, dribbling centrally, and is able to slide it off to Gregerson, who directs traffic above center circle and sends it ahead now. It's Maranchuk cutting back to the left on Marine to the top side of center circle. Now at center spot, still on it, reverses to the right, pirouettes back to the left, and now finds the open teammate, and that is Baez on the left wing. Baez, down the middle, Togashi, 35 yards out. Square ball, Maranchuk running up to it to the top of the arc. Stop, starts, shoots over the crossbar. Out for goal kick.
0: Alexi almost won it.
1: Or at least almost gave Atlanta the lead. So many strange things have happened in this stadium over the years. We're in the 90th minute now. Crapo already warned once for time wasting and cautioned. Sending everyone forward now for this left-to-right goal kick. Blast of the whistle by Penso. Crapo sends it away down the left wing. And it's headed towards Martin Ojeda. Karate chopped away from him and out for a throw by Barakal about 40 yards from goal. Good read by Barakal. Dorsey in the 18th minute for Orlando. Jay Fortune in the 86th minute for Atlanta. 1-1. We're about to move into stoppage time. Off the throw, it goes right to Moyamba. And it's cleared down the right wing, headed forward, but back to Moyamba behind center circle. He will dribble now past Otavio and send it down the far touchline, where Atlanta will organize now with Jay Fortune. Flicking it to Moyamba, back to Fortune. We're in stoppage time now. 6 added minutes, which feels about right. Here's Moyamba giving it to Fortune now at the right halfway line. Fortune dropping it back to Moyamba in the Atlanta half. They'll play back further to Gregerson. He'll back pass to Hoyos. One man presses Ojeda. Hoyos will pitch over that. Down the left wing. Dorsey with an elbow high. Mm-hmm. Made contact with Baez. It's out off Dorsey for a throw to Atlanta. And it's thrown in quickly to Latte Lott, who has it back to Baez 50 yards from goal. Popped ahead to Latte.

0: Maya's got decked.
1: I don't know if Penso saw what they're playing on.
0: No, she didn't see it. She was staring at it, but she somehow didn't see it.
1: Ball deflects back to Galarza off Moyamba. Baez is back up. Tata saying calma, I believe. We're making that motion.
2: Tranquilo.
1: Drop back now to Gregerson, who sends it down the right wing. Here comes Atlanta again. Here's a through ball by Moranchuk for Matt Edwards that's knocked out for a throw by Spicer.
0: Tata, I can't be tranquilo right now. I'm sorry.
1: It's been a fun game. Entertaining to call. They usually are here in Orlando.
0: It'll be a whole lot more fun if we get what we're hoping for.
1: I still think it's there as it's thrown into Latte Lot. Even the trap is difficult for him now, but he does get it down to Moranchuk on the right wing. And he'll scoop that back to Gregerson and back further to Tristan Moyamba. At the right halfway line, he'll poke it ahead now to Fortune, who squares it out to Gregerson on the right wing. Down the wing now, Moranchuk 40 yards from goal. Down the middle for Togashi, but it's blocked away. And it bounces into the midfield to Cartagena, who gives it to McGuire. Drop back to Angulo, plays it up to McGuire now. Stopped by Juan Barakal. Who made a Dikembe Mutombo finger wag, I think, and then Galarza digs it away, but fouls McGuire about 45 yards from goal. Did I see that? Did Barakal make
0: tell.
1: The finger wag?
0: I hope so.
1: If true, I love it. It's on the end of the pitch furthest from us. Orlando takes the free kick with Marine sending it down the left channel to Ojeda. Ojeda into the attacking third on the left side. Slowly coming forward and giving it to Spicer now on the left wing. Drop back in the midfield to Ottavio. To Spicer again on the far touchline with 4 minutes to play. Here's Spicer now to the edge of the 18. Cuts back to the end line. Can't get around Matt Edwards. Fortune up there now to support. And it's brought back to Fortune's man. It's got near the penalty spot and cleared by Gregerson off balance, and it will float out for a throw on the far touchline.
0: They covered for each other. That's what you're supposed to do. Fortune doubles down because you have a guy pinned, and when he goes, somebody's got to go to his man. They did. That's what should happen.
1: Coming down on about 3 minutes to play as Brekalo from center circle gives it to Dorsey at the right halfway line. It'll be rolled all the way back to Iago in the central defensive third. Iago faced up by Latte Lott now behind center circle, squares it off to the right to Brekalo. And Brekalo up to the right halfway line. His through ball blocked by Latte Lott to Togashi. Kamen coming forward now and giving it to Latte Lott, who
0: gets the throw.
1: Wisely earns the throw by bouncing it off Cartagena.
0: Good job defensively again. Like that's the thing, is he's working. He's working hard.
1: The shots are 20-7 Atlanta. Shots on target, 5-3 Atlanta. But it's a 1-1 game in stoppage time. Under 3 minutes to play, almost 2.5 minutes to play now. As Barakal has it below center circle, will roll it back to Oyos. Remember again, Atlanta United with the fresher legs comparatively because they did not play on the midweek as Orlando did.
0: Yeah, but he only got 2.5 minutes.
1: Oyos playing long for Edwards. Good idea. It's headed backwards by Iago. That means that Propo cannot catch it.
0: No, he can. On a header, you can catch it. He can pick it up.
1: He didn't do it, though.
0: Yeah, because it's faster to play this way.
1: Now here's Brekalo poking it down the middle. Long diagonal by Ottavio. Headed away by Baez to the near touchline. It bounces. Togashi digging for it, and he heads it off the touchline, but then it's poked away from Galarza by Griffin Dorsey. Then Latte Lott cleanly tackling it away from Cartagena. Rolled into the middle to Fortune. Tackled off. A good play by Ottavio. Fortune gets it back, and they call the foul.
0: What is a foul anymore?
1: Oh, and Fortune would have been in 2v1 with Moranchuk, but they call the foul.
0: If Latte Lots wasn't a foul, that wasn't a foul. I have no idea.
1: Orlando off the free kick. Home run ball. Oyos way off his line to kick it away from McGuire and out for a throw 30 yards from goal.
0: Lucas read that perfectly and got to it quick.
1: Under 90 seconds to play in a 1-1 match. Off the throw, it's Dorsey centering it to Ojeda, 30 yards out, digging for it and taking it away is Galarza, who's pushed down and draws the foul on the edge of the defensive third. Tata puts palms to air, saying maybe, again, Tranquillo here.
0: You got a minute.
1: What you would like is to hold it for the final minute and not allow Orlando one final crack at this.
0: Go win the game. Go win the game somehow.
1: That is absolutely Tata's mentality.
0: Yes, go win the game. You got a minute. You got 50 seconds. 45.
1: Free kick sent back to Oyos. Top of the Atlanta 18. He'll hook this down the left wing for Togashi. He somehow traps it off the touchline, and it's bounced ahead off of Latte Lott, going and grabbed by Breckler. Latte Lott's on it. Left corner of the 18. Takes a touch.

0: turns the face goal. Now to 1v2. Drop back pass. Galarza, center to Fortune. Left of the arc. Back to Latte Lott. Left corner of the 18. Back in the midfield to Fortune. 20 seconds to play. Back further to Barakal. 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Connects on the far touchline. Edwards dribbling around Spicer. Leaving it in the midfield now, Moyamba. Final play as Latte Lott tips it to Togashi. Drop back, shot, save Kripo. Rebound, headed by Maranchuk, and then chested to the goalkeeper by Dorsey. Full time, it ends level at one. Atlanta United severely outplaying Orlando City in the second half. They will get a point, but it feels like they should have gotten three. And it was right there on that final attack for them, too.
1: 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You build up the play well. You get the look that you want. Kamen Togashi somehow saved the ball on the near side. I have no idea how he did. It's amazing from him. But you get the look that you want. The layoff from Togashi to Galarza. Full extension save from Crepo. And you can't find the rebound. Maranchuk tries to put it back in, and that's ball game. This gives you the advantage going into Tuesday, though. You've got the momentum. You outplayed Orlando by a wide margin tonight. You have the momentum going into a knockout game on Tuesday against the same team. Take advantage.
0: Second draw of the season for Atlanta United. They are now 3-8-2 on 11 points, 14th in the East. Orlando moves up to 10th in the East now. With this point, they are 4-8-2. A match that Atlanta United outshot Orlando 21-7, but they settle for a 1-1 draw. 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

0: for the next few days. I think objectively you would have to say Atlanta United outplayed Orlando and maybe severely outplayed Orlando at times tonight, with the shots ending 21-7 in favor of Atlanta. 6 shots on target to 3 in favor of Atlanta. The possession 55-45 Atlanta. This is the big stat to me. The key passes 16-6 in favor of Atlanta. The expected goals, this is the 6th straight match now where Atlanta United has generated more expected goals than their opponent, shown at 1.5 to 1.19. But Griffin Dorsey scored against the run of play in the 18th minute for Orlando to make it 1-0 after Thomas Yacoub was beat to the near post by Ivan Angulo. From there, Atlanta United controlled possession. Didn't at first get a lot of good scoring chances, but as the second half went along, it was dramatically in favor of Atlanta United as far as the chances created in the second half. Yeah. And the expected goals in the second half were 1.19 for Atlanta, 0.4 for Orlando, and frankly, I'm struggling to think of where the 0.4 came from for Orlando City. So you made an interesting comment. You think this gives Atlanta United momentum now?
1: Yes.
0: Going into Tuesday night.
1: Yeah, you have to feel that, because they were the better team by a lot for 85 of the 90 minutes. This was maybe Atlanta's best overall performance, I would say. I thought they looked the most dangerous that they have.
0: Yeah, I would agree.
1: For long stretches, created good chances. The ball movement was really good. Moranchuk was brilliant in the second half. You got so many good things going in this one. You needed more goals than the one. I mean, there were more there for you, and that's a whole bigger topic. But you have to go in saying, we ran them into the ground. They played Wednesday. We didn't. We're fresher. Hopefully you get Cooper Sanchez back, even fresher. And you come in here from the jump on Tuesday and put them under pressure. You have to have the belief, and this is the next step for this team, have the belief that if you play your game and you play high up the field and you take your chances, yeah, you're going to give up chances the other way sometimes. We had these conversations in 2017 and 2018. This is how Tata Martino believes in his soccer. Go put the other team under pressure. Go make them have to deal with you. We'll take the hit if we give up a goal the other way. Barcelona played that way. PSG plays that way. What Atlanta United has to get to now is they score one, fine. And I thought tonight they pretty much did that.
0: Mm-hmm.
1: Fine. They scored. Whatever. Let's go. That's why when there were little discussions and, yeah, people being fired up, it looked on the good side of that, because it's, hey, let's go. Let's go. We can't have that happen again, but let's go. You have to have that belief that now, with what you're seeing from Moranchuk, with what you're getting from Jay Fortune, man of the match by far, you have to have the belief that you can go find goals. So you take chances in what you might give up. You don't play scared. If you're scared, get a dog. Go attack. And that's what this team has to do from now on.
0: Well, I think you could make the argument that you've now had, across all competitions, 5 good, fair to good performances in a row.
1: Yeah.
0: And maybe 6. Fair would even be a little harsh. So you can see that the confidence is there right now for the team. You see the confidence is absolutely not there for its striker. And it's like I said during the match broadcast, it's not an effort issue whatsoever.
1: No, that needs to be cited.
0: You saw that tonight. That's a very important piece of the context.
1: Yes.
0: But it feels like in the attacking third right now, every decision he is making is the incorrect decision, which now sets the stage for Tuesday. And I'm sure Matty and John will get into this on the full-time report, but I think this is a very interesting selection coming up now for Tata Martino. You should, in all hope, get Cooper Sanchez back from his illness on Tuesday. That will be a boost. You did lose Fafa Pico to an apparent injury tonight. I think that's someone who could have factored very heavily into the selection now for Tuesday. You did get Saba out of this match at a relatively early point tonight. I don't think that was an eye on Tuesday. I think it's just the way it happened.
1: Just the way the game went.
0: But I feel like you're going to be able to go pretty close to first choice, if not entirely first choice. I think Hoyos gets a night off. I think Ibert's probably your goalkeeper because he's been your...

0: your open cup goalkeeper.
1: Stick with that.
0: But other than that, I think you're in a position, if you want, to go first choice on Tuesday. I'm not sure if Orlando has the same luxury.
1: Right. Janssen would be a big question mark for them. Mihai is a question mark for you as well with the way that he fell and having to come out. But you've rotated with three center backs. You're fine there. The question is what you do in the front three. And for me, and I don't know if this is controversial or not, I would start Kamen Togashi, and I would play Maranchuk on the right, and I would play Saba on the left. I want Saba running at Griffin Dorsey. I want Maranchuk being able to cut in on his left foot, which is that's the pocket of space that he owns. And I think Kamen Togashi's movement, as we saw to start the game in Toronto, opens up space against this back line. I think that is your starting group. If Cooper can come in and start, great. I'd like to see him with Fortune. And Jay, you have to ask him, like, how much do you have? Is it 60? Is it 75? Can you go 90? I don't know, but I'd like to see him start. I think that's your best group right now. Yeah. I think your best group, the back line, the fullbacks, are the Baez and Jacob. Center back, you've got three guys who are all playing at a pretty decent level. Your six, right now, your best spot is Muyamba. I think Riley is good. He's a good, solid player to rotate in. But I think Muyamba is your best six structurally. Fortune, Cooper Sanchez, Maranchuk on the right, Saba on the left, Kamen Togashi as your nine. I think that's your best starting group.
0: Well, I don't know much, but I know one thing for sure. We're not going to have another draw on Tuesday night.
1: Nope.
0: I mean, we could have a draw.
1: Well, we could have 1-3, 1-20.
0: But there's going to have to be a winner in penalties. So that'll be Tuesday night, U.S. Open Cup quarterfinal, Atlanta United and Orlando City. And if it's anything like tonight, should be very, very entertaining. We've got the full-time report with Matty and John coming up next from Atlanta. That'll do it for tonight. We'll see you again on Tuesday from the exact same place, Center & Co. Stadium in Orlando. The final again tonight, Atlanta United and Orlando City playing to a 1-1 draw on Sports Radio 92.9 The Game.
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0: all too. And it was a really weird match. It felt really weird, I think, to me at least. And I'll echo a lot of the sentiment I think Mike and Jason also said. It was really chaotic. It felt all over the place. But
1: yes, welcome to Atlanta and Orlando.
0: I mean,
1: right?
0: Honestly, I didn't know what I expected, honestly. I mean, other than just chaos. But I feel like it was a good warm-up for maybe what we're going to expect on Tuesday. But John, Jay Fortune comes in with the equalizer, able to come in, and Atlanta was the better team. Atlanta was the better team all the way through. You get the draw, and honestly, it felt like Atlanta should have gotten more.
1: Yeah, and it's, you know, you sit there and you see that big obstacle in front of you, and it's just chop it down. You sit there and you keep chopping and chopping and chopping and chopping. I feel like Greg Schiano at Rutgers all of a sudden. It's like you just keep chopping wood, and sooner or later that tree's going to fall. And I know it was a frustrating evening on a lot of fronts for Five Stripes fans and for the 17s for having all of these opportunities. Mike and Jason went into the shot numbers, which are insane to think about, but that's how dominant Atlanta United was in this match, except for that one thing. And it's the most important thing over 90 minutes is how many times that ball goes in the back of the net, but you get the chance late. And who are the smart people in the pregame show? All four of us, I think. It was you and me and Mike and Jason talking about Orlando City late.
0: Yep.
1: And the issues that they have late. And it was for the, what was it, the fifth time in six matches that Orlando City allows a goal in the 84th minute or later. And you end up finally getting that equalizer. And I think Jason is 100% correct. For those that were listening at the tail end of the broadcast, I think Atlanta United has a decided advantage mentally heading into Tuesday, because Orlando City went through the ringer and you end up with that late marker from Jay. I think that you showed them, hey, look, we're not backing down from anybody. And for 90 minutes, tell you what, let's come back here on Tuesday and we'll show you once again what we showed you for a majority of the match tonight down in Central Florida.
0: You talked about the stats. Let's go ahead and run through those, because it is crazy when you look at these, and I don't think I had the chance to even look at them, but here we go. In possession, Atlanta led 55-45 for Orlando. Shots, Atlanta led 22-7.
1: 11 gazillion to 4, basically.
0: Yes. And then shots on target, Atlanta led 5-3. And then I think corners, Mike also talked about, you had 8 corners at the end of the first.
1: Yeah.
0: 8 corners for Atlanta. Atlanta ended up with 10 corners to Orlando's 4. And expected goals, too, you had Atlanta with 2.3, with Orlando with 1.4.
1: And you take off the 0.75 of the Griffin Dorsey slam dunk, so that is 0.65 for the remainder of the match, short of the one goal he scored.
0: And listen, we look at that XG, and I'm not one to really highlight XG personally. I do think it's kind of a stat where I feel like a lot of people use it kind of empty, and instead of using it in, you know, backing something in that way. And for me, when you look at this and you look at XG, it does bring up the point that Jason was talking about to the end, too. It's, you were able to get the tie. You were able to do this. You know, you do need to score more goals. And that's the issue. A lot of the conversation around this team has been defensively. But the conversation, you have to score. You have to find ways to score. You're finding the opportunities. You got to find better ways to get that ball to go into the back of the net.
1: And it's being clinical. And I will give Maxime Crépeau credit, especially later than late.
0: There were
1: a couple of key saves that Crépeau made along the way here to keep it at 1-1. And I know that we look at, you know, Maxime Crépeau's save percentage, which is basically 5 out of every 8 shots. But you get to that defense that he had to stand behind the early part of the season. And that's a great deal of those numbers. When he was called upon late, you saw why Maxime Crépeau can be called upon to be one of the solid starting goalkeepers here in Major League Soccer. Came up late when he needed to preserve. And to phrase it this way, he came up big late to preserve a 1-1 draw for the home team in this.
0: Mm-hmm.
1: So, I mean, that's where you are. But decided advantage, I think, for Atlanta United, even with chopping that tree down late.
0: And Atlanta, again, this performance, I do think, and I'll agree with the sentiment of Mike and Jason, I do think, again, it's one of the better performances we've seen of this side. I thought you were able to move the ball nicely. You were finding those moments, and you were able to keep things going, keep things flowing. And, I mean, it all leads to the equalizer from our own homegrown magic, starting things off. I mean, two guys that are basically brothers. They're basically brothers at this rate. I mean, seriously, it's Matt Edwards, again, just driving on that right side, and it's the cut to see that Jay's wide open right at the top.

0: top of the 18 on the right side. And Jay, again, I mean, back-to-back games where he's gotten the chance to score and he's able to capitalize. I mean, and it kind of leads into my next point for you, John. We got to name a man of the match, and I think we already know who it's going to be, but I'm going to let you take it away.
1: I believe it would be the gentleman, Jay Fortune.
0: Absolutely.
1: And, you know, obviously there are some other folks. Alexi, obviously, a contender in this, but Jay Fortune, second goal in as many matches, key moment again, 4 minutes to go in, before added time. And it's got to go to Jay, I think, because of the impact, A, that he is making now that he's back at full song, which is what we've been wanting to see, and I'm sure a lot of folks have been wanting to see this, but Jay Fortune, man of the match for us here tonight.
0: Matt Edwards gets the assist on that, too, and Jason touched on it, but we've had the chance to follow Matt and Jay throughout 2024, 25, and this year, too, and their story, it's awesome. I mean, they both came to the academy together. These guys are brothers. They are brothers. And to have that moment, that connection's already special. Now you see it on the pitch. They're able to get the job done. They give Atlanta the 1 point going into a matchup on Tuesday where it is critical. You do carry the momentum. The idea for this match was you wanted to go in and you just wanted to make sure that Orlando had no more legs to stand on heading into Tuesday. And you did that not only physically, but you also did it emotionally because Orlando had the lead in the 18th. You were then able to come in all the way through. You battled. You battled. Orlando tried to kill time. Crapo, you know, even, you know, tried to hold it a little bit too longer, and then you give the corner away to Atlanta. They were trying to draw this game out as much as they could. They couldn't. You found the equalizer. You broken them a little bit there. And that's exactly what happened. So now going into this Open Cup, you're able to carry that momentum with you, and especially hopefully with some of those players that are rested, Cooper Sanchez, hopefully you get him involved in the moments. You get some of those players involved, and it's going to be a fun showing on Tuesday. And we're going to have more reaction for you on the other side as we continue to recap everything here as Atlanta gets the 1-1 draw over Orlando. 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
3: 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I was booked on the Deitch Podcast before the Taylor Swift phenomenon. 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
5: Welcome back into the full-time reporters. We're going to send it back to Inter in Co Stadium, where Tata Martino is at the podium after the match.
6: Creo yo que en el si bien el empate no le queda tan mal al partido porque ellos tuvieron 20 minutos muy buenos en el primer tiempo, creo que podíamos haber ganado.
7: Well, to be able to come back from a goal down, to turn the score around and get the goal that we did, it's not bad in the end, especially considering they had 20 very good minutes in the first half. But even so, I feel like, as you say, we finished really well and could have deserved more.
8: Jay was our man of the match on the radio broadcast. I thought not just the goal, but he created a number of chances. How important is he in the football that you want to build for this team?
7: ¿Qué tan importante es Jay para lo que quieres
6: ser? 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
7: During this stretch that Miguel's been out, I think we've seen that Jay has become the ideal partner for Alexi in the attack. We have a player like Tristan who's able to do it from a further, a deeper position to be able to combine. But what we've seen from Jay is he's able to combine well and play really thoughtful balls and meaningful passes and have a good connection with Alexi.
8: Last one for me. I feel like this gives the team a lot of momentum going into Tuesday, that they were the better team in Orlando, and now Orlando is probably a little tired. Did you get that sense from the team coming off the field that they feel like the momentum is theirs?
7: Dice como Atlanta terminó bien el partido, igual Atlanta tiene el ritmo entrando al próximo partido y Orlando puede estar un poco cansado. ¿Estás de acuerdo y cómo ves esa situación?
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7: They have played an accumulation of matches now, so it's normal that they might start to feel the fatigue a little bit more. But we wanted to play both of these games up to a high level, so we didn't want to lower the intensity or lower the standards for either of the two matches. And so, yeah, that's our mentality going into the next one, is we want to keep the intensity and the effort high.
5: That was Tata Martino at the podium after Atlanta United had the 1-1 draw over Orlando.

0: City. John, what did you make of what Todd had to say? I mean, because I completely agree with him, especially with the momentum shifting. You know, you come into both of these games wanting to give everything you have, and now you did that. And now going into Tuesday, you're in a much better position.
1: Yeah, and let's, you know, working backward with the questions that Jason had for Tata Martino, literally discussing the momentum, you wanted to, and I know some folks might sit there and go, okay, schedule for Tuesday because you're that close to winning, you know, going into CONCACAF and being there in an Open Cup semifinal, and then Saturday is what Saturday is. Tata's not wired that way. Tata is game at a time. We're here to get full points in league, and then we'll figure out Tuesday when Sunday morning sun rises in Central Florida. And so now, this is where the physios come up big, and you try to figure out, okay, who's got minutes, who can give me minutes, who can do what, who didn't play tonight, who only gave me a couple, and we were talking about it previously, and even off air, what things may look like because of folks that did not come in as substitutes in this match that can help you out on Tuesday. So look, momentum's there, and I think that what you have shown Orlando is we're coming after you, we're coming after you, we're coming after you, and we're not going to stop. And so they've seen this now over 90 minutes. You get this equalizer, and now Orlando's got a lot to think about over the next couple days.
0: 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We'll go ahead and start with Orlando's goal. That came in the 18th minute. Griffin Dorsey able to capitalize in off of a run from Angulo, able to capitalize, make it 1-0 for Orlando.
2: Marine sending it ahead. Marine head down to Martino Hayda. Outside the left corner of the 18. Rolled through now to Atuesta. Pass Jacob. Cross shot, score. Griffin Dorsey. As Jacob was badly beaten to the post, the cross was put in to Dorsey, who slam dunks it for the 1-0 Orlando lead.
0: It was a battle throughout the rest of the first half. Into the second, Atlanta continued to be the better team, finding those moments, trying to capitalize and bang on the door. And finally, in the 86th minute, it was Matt Edwards able to find Jay Fortune, capitalizes and finds the equalizer.
2: Digs it back in the midfield to Barakal. We're in the 86th minute now. Here's Moyamba squaring to Gregerson to the right channel. Stand deep in the play. Stand play to the top of the box. Ahead now to Matt Edwards. Far corner flag. Slalom's back to the right. Cut back pass. Fortune shot. Score! Atlanta United's homegrown generate an equalizer here in Orlando in the 86th minute.
0: That was my reaction to Mike as well. But it didn't just stop there because Atlanta continued to bang on the door into stoppage time. Matias Galarza really testing Maxime Kripo, and then Alexei Medanchuk to his shot at the very end. It was all chaos in the last couple of minutes in stoppage time.
2: Final play. Final. As Latte Lott tips it to Togashi. Drop back. Shot. Save Kripo. Rebound. Headed by Medanchuk. And then chested to the goalkeeper by Dorsey. Full time, it ends level at one. Atlanta United severely outplaying Orlando City in the second half. They will get a point, but it feels like they should have gotten three.
3: Oh. Get them some oxygen, man. Where are the paramedics? Get me some oxygen for those two. I mean, you have this thought in your head that their stomachs are in knots. I mean, our stomachs were in knots here. Everybody listening that wasn't there, the whole world is just tightened up as Atlanta's chasing after that, the game, the possible game winning goal. And Jason said it with a minute to go. Don't sit on it. Go for the win. Go for the win. And just when you don't want Crapo to come up big, he comes up big, you know? So, but yeah, you could feel just the whole thing twisting like this. Please, if you're an EMT in Central Florida and you find your way to the press box at Inter and Coast Stadium, or at least to the bus, please search out Mike Conti and Jason Longshore. They're wearing either Atlanta United or 92.9 The Game gear. Thank you.
0: No, I was in the same boat. I think I was sitting here like at hands in head for most of the match too, because you heard it from Mike and Jason too. They said it. You know, I don't want to say it. I don't want to jinx it, but I feel a goal is coming. I think it's coming. I think it's going to be here.
3: So Mike said it and Jason's like, okay, fine. You can say it.
0: You can say it. I'm not going to say it. And then it continues.

0: continue to continue to, then you finally found it. And it just, I think it just, it builds. It builds, especially with the energy and the momentum as you carry it towards Tuesday and keeping things going. And we're also going to keep the conversation going and continue wrapping things up here on 92.9
1: That's
0: The Game.
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0: And we'll be right back here, right on the other side, myself and John Nelson. 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
5: Check.
4: As we're recapping everything from Interenco Stadium, Atlanta United with the 1-1 draw over Orlando. And this is a conversation that we talked a little bit about in pregame, and I wanted to recircle back to it, especially with everything that happened after the goal that was conceded in the 18th. We talk about this team and the identity, and Tata Martino's talked about it and being a protagonist and being in those moments. Luke Brennan talked about it in media this week, and so did Latte Lath as well. And before I even get into the point, we do have Jay Fortune, who is at the podium right now. So we're going to go ahead and toss it in because you want to hear from him more than me. So Jay Fortune at Interco Stadium after the 1-1 draw.
6: I have that connection for a while. It's always looks there first, and once the ball got cut back, at first I was going to take a touch, but I saw the defender coming, so I couldn't do that. And from there, it's just relying on technique and all that.

0: just started to feel right and feel like yourself in that week preceding it. How are you feeling right now? Because you're playing some of the best soccer of your career.
1: Feel good. I can't complain right now, just from the fact that, you know, coming back from the injury, no one, after the injury happened, no one knew, you know, where I'd be, how I would respond to it. And luckily, everything is starting to move in the right direction. As I talk with, you know, my dad and people around me, they still believe that there's more that I need to tap into. So for right now, I'm just going to continue to flow with things. I don't want to, you know, the last person, the person I'm not, is to think that I've made it or I've peaked or anything like that. I just want to keep getting better day by day, game by game. And I just want to see what I'm able to do in this game.
0: The part that you're tapping into right now is something that I remember Alexi talking about recently, getting the eights into the attack, getting the eights into the box. How important is that, and what Tata Martino wants for this team to be able to put teams under pressure, is the eights getting into the attack?
1: Yeah, I think when you kind of look at my time throughout Atlanta, it's always been a little bit further back. And, you know, we had guys like Thiago and those type of tens who, you know, my role was to find them in those positions. With Alexi playing kind of the front three, it requires a little bit more from us eights to be a little bit higher. And I think a little bit last year kind of started with that a little bit before the injury, but this year is kind of the first year of really getting that freedom to go and try and be in and around the 18. And from there, it's just about putting the ball in the back of the net or creating for others for them to score.
0: You and Alexi have really started to form a lot of synergy right now. What's it like playing with him, and how have you guys kind of found that?
1: He's a smart footballer. That's number one. And for me, I was kind of taught to just play the game properly. And when you have that type of quality on the field, it's, you know, your first look is to look for guys like him, like Manu, like, you know, wingers who look to go in behind. And that's what I want to do, is get those guys on the ball in the right areas, because not only can they create for themselves, but, you know, they can also try and help create for me as well. So, you know, we're always joking, we're always laughing and stuff like that off the field, and then on the field as well. It's, you know, trying to look for each other and trying to create some things going forward.
0: Last one for me. I said, as we finished up on the radio, that it feels like you guys have the momentum going into Tuesday, because you were the better team through 90 tonight and they looked tired at the end and you didn't. Does it feel that way going into a knockout game on Tuesday?
1: Yeah, I think as a team we'll talk more about the game, but we didn't deserve to lose this game tonight. I don't even think we deserve to tie it, to be honest. But that's football, that's how it is. So I think we should have the confidence, we should have the belief that we can go out there and win. But at the same time too, you have to respect Orlando, because they have a ton of quality going forward. They're able to just switch at any moment, and them in transition is a very dangerous team. So we'll be confident, but at the same time, respectful of the game and be aware of what can happen.
2: That was Jay Fortune, who had the equalizer to make it a 1-1 draw for Atlanta United. And, I mean, it ties in exactly what I was going to say before he even took the podium, so this works really well for me.
3: He answered your question for you.
2: Makes me seem really smart here, and I love
3: you
2: it.
3: You are really smart.
2: Well, I appreciate it, John. Thank you.
3: That's what we're here for.
2: Thank you. Appreciate it. But it goes back to exactly the point of what Tata Martino's talked about since the very beginning of the season. It's being a protagonist when you're out there on the pitch. And that's exactly what Jay Fortune did. That's exactly what you're seeing every single player out there do. And especially when you talk about the eights, talked about it, of them getting forward, them getting involved in the attack. You've seen Cooper Sanchez do it. You've seen Matias Galarza do it. You've seen Tristan when he stepped up in those roles. That entire midfield, you want to see those guys step up and get involved in the attack. And Jay's done that in the last game against Galaxy. When he checked into the match, that's exactly what he did. He got into those scoring opportunities, because when you have those overloads, when you have those players who can get into those spots, it gives you more outlets. It gives you more attacking quality in the attacking third, which is something that this team needs right now. And Jay is delivering that. He's taking risk. And that's exactly what this team needs to do to be a protagonist.
3: In addition to getting the goal tonight, and if you want to do the XGs and the XGOTs and the XJONs and whatever you want to do, big chances

0: created for Jay tonight. Two, key passes tonight for Jay alone. Five key passes tonight for Jay. Also for Jay tonight, 4 of 5 on long balls, 80% there. And then passing numbers, 45 of 50 at 90%, 26 of 31 in the opposing half at 84%. Five key passes, 2 big chances created, 4 for 5 on long balls, 90% passing in the overall, and the game-tying goal. The only thing missing is the partridge in the pear tree. I mean, that literally, it is the menu that has every item attached to it, and I haven't gotten into the defensive part for Jay's evening either because that would take another segment.
1: You have to talk about what Jay said too in his mentality as well. You
0: know, what you're going to say about what his dad, what he did when he's talking to his dad.
1: He's such a quality player, I think, not only in the way that he plays the game, but also how he views it. And also, I think in his quality, I think he said it initially. You know, it's like, you know, you talk to his dad, you talk to other coaches, you know, and there is more that he can do. And it's not, nothing is going to be, you know, a slam dunk. There's always something you can do to improve and keep going. And Jay right now is playing some of the best soccer I think we've seen from him in an Atlanta United kit. And he even said there's still more that he can do. And I love that. And I think you have a player in Jay that, you know, when he was coming back from the injury and even talking with him with Jason on the SDH network and on 92.9, I mean, yeah, it's uncertainty. It's, you know, of, you know, what that's going to feel like, especially stepping back out onto the field again. But he said, you know, it was just putting back on the cleats, just running. And look at Jay now. I mean, back-to-back games where he scored a goal for the 5 stripes and he did it tonight. And honestly, I agree with him. They didn't deserve to lose. They didn't deserve the draw either. I thought this team deserved to win.
0: And at the same time, you know, he mentions having the respect for Orlando and the confidence and belief. I don't think they're mutually exclusive. I think that you can have respect for your opponent and have the confidence and the belief in what you did tonight, what you accomplished by the end of 90 minutes, and then what you are looking to accomplish on Tuesday. So I think that you can combine those two things. And when you have someone who is as in rhythm as Jay is right now, it's fun to watch when you see the build over the last couple of years from what we've been able to watch with the twos in the academy and his first days on the first team. And to have moments like this after an injury, you come out the other side, you have moments like this in back-to-back matches against LAG and then again tonight against Orlando. And really the only thing that you can do is it puts a smile on your face to see someone who's put in that much effort to get to have these kind of moments. And yeah, and when your dad's telling you there's more that you can tap into, I think that it's time to believe your father.
1: And it's about belief, I think, as well, in building momentum and finding that belief and confidence heading into a knockout game on Tuesday. And we're going to look ahead at that and start looking ahead at everything going on when we look at the quarterfinals, as Atlanta is going to stay in Orlando and go up against the Lions again on Tuesday in the Open Cup. We're going to have more for that for you on the other side here on the Full-Time Report on Sports Radio 92.9 The Game.
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3: Welcome back in to the full-time report here on 92.9 The Game. Here in the Kia Studios, Madison Cruz alongside, join with me on to my left, is John Nelson.
4: Check.
3: As we continue to wrap things up, as Atlanta goes on the road, gets the 1-1 draw over Orlando. And Atlanta United would like to remind you that with each Atlanta United clean sheet this season, they will donate $2,000 to the Children's Healthcare of Atlanta. This year's donation total is currently at $2,000. As we continue to wrap things up, John, and kind of looking ahead to Tuesday, you already knew that it was such an uncomfortable and a weird situation. You know, the questions were asked to Latte Lath as well as Tomas Jakob this week about playing back-to-back the same team like this, and they're like, I've never experienced this.
4: Talk to the folks at U.S. Soccer about their envelopes and the plastic balls that's spinning
3: in the jar. It's interesting, and the draw was so interesting, too, with it all, but, I mean, it drew this way. And honestly, I think for Atlanta right now, I think it's a blessing that it happened this way because, again, you're coming into this matchup on Tuesday with the momentum, with the energy, with the performance because – and honestly, I love the way that even Jay kind of talked about you felt it. And I feel the emotion, too. It almost is like you're going into Tuesday with unfinished business. You guys should have won this game. And they know it. And I feel like they deserve the win. And now it's, all right, we're going into Tuesday. It's like, all right, it's knockout. Like, let's get the job done.
4: You've got this team on the ropes.
3: Yeah, absolutely.
4: And you've basically landed a lot of body shots. And you finally get that knockdown at the end of whatever round you want to call it. I guess what? If you want to call it in the round six, because if you go 12-round fight, I'm used to saying 15-round fights, because that's how, you know, I'm 708 years old, so I'm used to having 15-round heavyweight fights. Now they're like 10 and 12. So if you say a 12-round heavyweight fight, you're at the end of round six, you got the knockdown at the end of round six after they landed the early punch. You're going into round seven, starting off Tuesday in Open Cup, and I think that on the scorecards right now, you're ahead on the scorecards 10-9, except for that first round. And so round seven, you've got the momentum. Carry it in. Hit that early punch. Assert your way of playing early on Tuesday and make them want to throw in the white towel. It's just literally just keep doing what you've been doing. Keep pressing. Keep chasing after it. You've shown that you're the better team, and they're gassed. It'll be the third match in a week for them, less than a week. It'll be a third, well, technically 7 days. Third match in 7 days for Orlando. You should be able to take care of business. Just put the pedal down early and keep doing what you were doing at the end of tonight.
3: And when you talk about knockout football, when we talk about any tournament like this, it is a different mindset in the way of how you handle it. And you talk about adaptability. You talk about resilience in those games. When you go down, anything can happen in those games. And Atlanta's proven that they can bounce back. They can fight back into a match. Orlando, as we looked at the stat earlier, how many goals have they conceded in the last 10 minutes of matches? I mean, it's proven that in that capacity. So I think for Orlando, when you're switching that mindset, it's got to be, all right, we got to go in all or nothing right now. And Atlanta is going in being like, all right, we played really well. We finished really strong in that game. Let's continue to do that. Let's continue to do it, and let's move on in the Open Cup.
4: If you've gotten these, you know, if you've gotten these body shots that Orlando has had and you got knocked down and they just got pounded, Atlanta was the dominant club for most of the match. The only thing that didn't happen, obviously, was the equalizer until Jay gets it with 4 minutes to go. But if you were the dominant team and you're just taking all these body shots, there's going to be that point where you just get tired and you're tired of facing it. And it's going to be up to you to look at yourself in the mirror, to sit there and go, okay, I'm going to stand up and I'm going to continue to fight, or I'm just too gassed, man. This is my third match in 7 days. And Orlando has shown that they don't have, you know, whatever you want to phrase it as, from the 70th minute on, 75th minute on, especially in these last seven matches where you've given up all of these goals late and you've given them up in bunches to get to this. You've been exposed for what you are defensively. Just make it happen earlier if you're Atlanta United.
3: It's closing out those games for Orlando and for Atlanta too. I mean, one of the big things to look at, especially when you look at who could be available. I mean, Cooper Sanchez, you're hoping that he can travel and he can be there in Orlando for that matchup. That's what you're hoping for. And especially with that, you get Cooper back in, you know, that

0: adds another level of energy with everything else and what he's been able to do for this team. And that's a big thing to look at, too, especially with looking at how everything's going to shape out with the roster. And we'll get a little bit more into that. But one thing I do want to switch is Atlanta wasn't the only team playing today.
1: No.
0: We get a look at everything else going on in MLS. We talked already about it earlier in pregame. Chicago got the 2-0 win on the road over Montreal. And as we move over to Bank of America Stadium, Charlotte got the 3-1 win over Toronto. And then you go to Audi Field, D.C., and St. Louis tied 1-1. New England got the 2-1 lead over Minnesota, and they got the win at Gillette Stadium. And then the derby everyone was talking about.
1: Hudson River. Our friend Steve Cangelosi.
0: 1-1. 1-1 draw. 1-1 draw at Sports Illustrated Stadium between the Red Bulls and New York City FC. And then you move to, obviously, our match, another 1-1 draw. A lot of 1-1 draws tonight. Yeah,
1: well, I think all the goals happened on Wednesday.
0: That's true.
1: 56 or 58 goals
0: they
1: on Wednesday.
0: They got them all on Wednesday, so then it's Saturday.
1: Everybody's gas is just kind of like, you know, it's like, okay, we're here so we don't get fined, and you just end up with a goalless draw or a 1-1 draw or whatever.
0: And then you got Philadelphia, Columbus. I'm going to say it again. I don't know if you can guess. It was a 1-1 draw.
1: No.
0: At Subaru Park. But this one was shocking, though. Kansas City got the 2-1 win over Austin.
1: I'm trying to figure out what Rafa Vicky has found in these last two matches to get these two surprise wins, knocking off LAG last time, then getting the win this go-round against Austin. Austin gave up 5 in the midweek, and now they've lost this one. Makes you wonder about Nico Estevez. Are the dark clouds forming? Is he going to get the tap on the shoulder at some point? I mean, giving up 5, and then you lose at home to Sporting, that's an eesh right now.
0: Yeah, yep. And then right now, still going on in the 88th minute, you have Houston and Vancouver. That's tied 0-0.
1: Takaoka got a red card in that one, so Vancouver is playing with 10 and a substitute keeper.
0: Wow.
1: Mm-hmm.
0: Wow.
1: Mm-hmm.
0: And as we move on, 56th minute, Seattle and LA Galaxy. The Galaxy have the 1-0 lead on the road. And then we go to Real Salt Lake versus Colorado, our own Jarrett Smith is there.
1: SDH Mountain is there for that one.
0: Absolutely.
1: He's taking that one in. So
0: taking the notes, and that's a 1-1 draw right now.
1: And expect the written report coming up soon at soccerdownhere.net. But yeah, apparently the officiating crew in that one's running a little hot.
0: Oh.
1: So you might, that one may not finish 11v11.
0: Ooh.
1: Mm-hmm.
0: You might want to tune into that one after you get done listening to us here on the Full Time Report.
1: Just saying, maybe.
0: All right, continuing on, 46 minutes, San Diego, Cincinnati.
1: San Diego FC!
0: Whoa.
1: That was my Adrian Garcia Marquez impression.
0: Ooh, that like woke
1: San
0: me
1: Diego
0: up.
1: FC.
0: I needed that. That was a 1-1.
1: That's our guy, AGM. We love him.
0: 1-1 drop between San Diego and Cincy. And then you have the last match of today that is just kicking off at PayPal Park, San Jose and Dallas. And in the second minute, Dallas already has the 1-0 lead.
1: Whoa.
0: Yeah, that happened just now.
1: Well, you're ahead of me because my website's not updating, and I'm sitting here looking at scores, and I'm going, okay, so you give me
0: what
1: a scoring update, and I'm like, okay, there it is. It finally, so I had to manually update the thing, and it finally says, yeah, Dallas is leading 1-0, by the way.
0: I don't know what to tell you, John. I don't know what to tell
1: it's
0: you.
1: It's me. You know this.
0: Well, tomorrow, May 17th, you have two matches back in MLS. Inter Miami will host Portland, and you know you have Inter Miami still wanting to hopefully get their first win at new stadium.
1: At new stadium. And the article was left out on purpose because that is the corporate name.
0: Yes,
1: it is
0: new.
1: It is a South American banking conglomerate. It is NU, new. It is not like the new stadium. Well, if you said the new stadium, it would be accurate, but it is new, NU. That is their name.
0: And then last one, too, we have Nashville hosting LAFC tomorrow at 8 p.m. But before we toss it back to break here, we had the chance, and our own Jason Longshore had the chance to catch up with Matt Edwards after the game. So we'll send it back to Interenco Stadium, where Jason caught up with the person who got the assist and able to find Jay Fortune in Matt Edwards.
2: Becoming a recurring pattern on the road, an outside-the-bus interview with Matt Edwards. How are you feeling about tonight?
3: That's okay. We got a point on the road. Glad I could get out there and make an impact when I came on. And yeah, we go again Tuesday, big game on Tuesday.
2: Talk about your dude Jay, huge goal from him. You set it up. How'd it play out?
3: Well, me and Jay are 100 Kim, I'd say. So
2: yeah.
3: I know where usually he's going to be. He likes to stay around top of the box. And I think my specialty at times is the cutback. And I just knew he'd be there. And obviously he did the rest. So we had a lot of reps like that in training, and he didn't score them, so now I'm messing.
2: He said the same thing.
3: I'm just glad that we could combine for goal and assist this game, and we can keep adding to that for Tuesday.
2: It feels like the momentum looking ahead to Tuesday is with you guys. You were the better team tonight. deserved more than the 1 point.

0: Does it feel that way inside the locker room that you guys have some momentum right now?
1: Yeah, for sure. I think we could have won that game, especially at the end. We had a couple of chances to put them away. And, yeah, we know where to hurt them. I think for next game, we just need to come out with the right mentality. And then just we need to be all over them from the first whistle and keep it going to the 90th. I think we know where we can hurt them, so let's keep going.
0: Great comeback. Thanks, Matt.
1: Of course. Thank you.
2: That was Matt Edwards.
3: The off-the-bus special.
2: Off-the-bus special. This is now becoming a thing, and I do love it.
3: You know that as long as Matt continues to do what he's been doing on the field, that interview will not be in an interview room in front of an Atlanta United curtain. It is going to be next to the bus, yep, or something similar if it's a home match.
2: Absolutely. Well, on the other side, we are going to wrap things up here. We are going to look ahead to Tuesday for the U.S. Open Cup as Atlanta United will be back at Interenco Stadium facing Orlando City. He is John Nelson. I am Madison Cruz. We're going to be right back here on the Full Time Report on Sports Radio 92.9 The Game.

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4: Welcome back into the Full Time Report here at the Kia Studios. Madison Cruz alongside John Nelson. Check. Wrapping things up as Atlanta United had the 1-1 draw over Orlando. Atlanta United wasn't the only Atlanta United team playing tonight.
5: No.
4: Atlanta United 2 was on the road to face Huntsville City.
5: Mm-hmm.
4: And John, that was a 6-2 win for the Twos. They came back from being down 2-0 at halftime.
5: Mm-hmm.
4: 6-2.
5: Yes.
4: Arif Kovac, 5 goals.
5: So, not one, not two, not three, not four.
4: Not what?
5: Five.
4: Five.
5: Well, very Stone Cold Steve Austin of you there.
4: Yeah.
5: 5 goals for Arif Kovac, and dominant tonight, obviously. Huntsville City finishing with 9 kind of helped that. They ended up with it was 11-10 for a long time. Nasty second yellow that was, you saw the challenge was there in the first half. You just go with 10 there, then with 10 minutes to go, it was 11-9. You continue scoring. I think Liam Butts got the 6th one in addition to Kovac's 5th. So big win for the Twos on the road against Huntsville City Football Club. Big win in MLS Next Pro as they climb the standings in the East.
4: Huge, huge win for Atlanta United, too, especially on the road, getting the job done. And speaking of getting the job done.
5: Yes.
4: Atlanta United will face Orlando on Tuesday to want to get the job done.
5: Who are they facing?
4: Orlando.
5: There you go.
4: There you go. I did it.
5: Yes. You had the other one.
4: There you go, Patty. I did it for you.
5: Yes, of course.
4: Did it for you,
5: the
4: Patty.
5: The boss being the big Book of Mormon fan. There were two Orlandos.
4: Well, listen, as a fellow theater kid,
5: yes.
4: I understand. I get it.
5: Yes.
4: Had to do it, too.
5: Mm-hmm. Yes.
4: But on Tuesday, Atlanta United, they want to get the job done. Mm-hmm. You want to knock out Orlando in the Open Cup, in the quarterfinals, and they have the momentum going in. In a matchup like this, when it is knockout.
5: Yep.
4: It is the exact same game. You want to go in fully, put everything to it, but it does have a different weight to it than it does when you're looking at a regular season game. So going into this, I mean, looking at both sides, what are you expecting from this match, John?
5: I'm looking first and foremost at the minutes for the folks that didn't play. Like we were mentioning tonight, it was, you know, no minutes for Pedro Amador. Steven Alzate got no minutes. Ronald Hernandez did not get minutes. Obviously, you've got to keep an eye on Fafa Pico because he was substituted in. Then he had the injury when he and Griffin Dorsey both go into the net. There was an injury that kept Fafa out for a little bit. What's his status going to be for it? Steon started on the bench in this one. Then he was part of the triple sub that happened. And you had Matt come in. Kamen Togashi comes in. I'm intrigued. I want to see how many of the folks that were not in the starting 11 this go-around who ended up contributing and getting minutes to keep their engine warm are going to be out there to start things on Tuesday to continue to put the pedal down as you're chasing after a win in a quarterfinal.
4: 48 hours from now, it'll be around that? I'm not good at math.
5: So,
4: I don't know.
5: All right, so from here to this time, Sunday night is 24, Monday night is 48, like 68 hours maybe?
4: Then perfect, 68 hours from now, we will be back at Interinco Stadium, Atlanta United facing Orlando City.
5: We won't. We won't be here.
4: We'll be here.
5: Yeah.
4: We'll be here in the Kia Studios getting you set and getting things rolling.
5: Well, you and Abe will be. I'll be listening and doing other things for SDH, but yes.
4: Yeah. We'll be getting things going. We'll get you ready for that matchup. But for us here tonight, it was a momentum shifter for this side heading into this matchup on Tuesday. Got to continue it going. Got to keep the energy up, especially in a knockout matchup in the quarterfinals in the Open Cup. Well, that's going to do it for the Full Time Report. Join us again at 6:30 on Tuesday, May 19th, for our next broadcast as Atlanta United will take on Orlando City. Special thanks to Dom Taroski, our producer in studio, for Mike and Jason,
5: thank you, Mike and Jason,
4: the voices of Atlanta United, and for John Nelson,
5: thank
4: the soccer
5: you,
4: down here. I'm Madison
5: thank
4: Cruz.
5: You, Maddie.
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93 11.

sports night. A little Saturday, and you have to open up with a little bit of loonies. Oh, it's going to be a fun one. Your boy Johnny Ballgame sitting in. Appreciate you guys for having me. Going to be a fun 1-310-840-4910. My man Will Dalton producing. Oh, Slick Willie Dalton. You guys, one. Never underestimate your opponent. Expect the unexpected. Two, take it outside. Don't ever start anything on the bar unless it's absolutely necessary. And three, be nice. There he is, checking in, Will Dalton. We got Alex Tyshirt producing as well here on Westwood One. A little bit of everything. Figured I'd start with a story about quarterbacks. And I can tell you it might be one of the great quarterback stories of your life. And the best part.

part is, like, you don't know how it's going to end. I mean, you're bought in hook, line, and sinker. You love the NFL and what's presented itself before you for the 2026 season. For me, staggering storylines. That's why I'm in this business. I like to tell stories surrounding sports. The backdrop of sports gives for the best storytelling, dude. That's what I'm doing here. And I look at the storyline, just a quarterback story, and it's an AFC quarterback story, and it's a damn good one. How much more excited are you to go see a movie when it's two A-list badass actors starring in the show? Oh, you don't even need to know the plot. I don't care. It's Pacino and De Niro. I'll watch it. Like, that's what the storyline, a QB story in the AFC, that's what it is. So many. And it hasn't been like this. That's why I love this. Because the last, let's be honest, 20 years or so, when you go from Mahomes to Brady, you haven't had this type of story. You don't know how it's going to end, like I said. But I think you know it's going to be pretty damn fun to watch and to follow and to maybe gamble on and to text your nerdy friends in regards to. I mean, think about this. First off, there's only two AFC starting quarterbacks that have held up the Vince Lombardi trophy as a starting quarterback. That's it. It's Mahomes and it's Aaron stinking Rodgers. That's it, dude. Everybody else in the AFC, these quarterbacks, they don't have a ring. Most of them have never even had an opportunity to win a ring and play in the Super Bowl. And that's where the story starts, because you're talking three Super Bowl championships, two league MVPs, Patrick Mahomes. I'm not even going to say, well, is he still on top of the mountain? Dude, Game of Thrones, he is the mountain. So is he still the mountain? Tough to bet against him. I know it's an ACL, and I know the roster isn't what it's been in previous years, but that didn't stop him 2 years ago when you saw a significant roster decrease. They still went back to the Super Bowl, won games on the road to get there. Tough season, passed those tests, but he was the mountain, and he was the story. And now it's like, I mean, what's my confidence level that the Chiefs are going to play in the Super Bowl? They have the fifth hardest schedule in the league. They have a quarterback coming off an ACL. And I just don't see the playmakers that they've had, although Kenneth Walker's a badass. He'll help immediately, and they'll probably be just fine. I don't know a Chiefs fan that's worried. I really don't. Or they're not admitting it. So it's still Patrick Mahomes, but there's a but, right? And it's a big one, like Sir Mix-a-Lot, baby, got back, sized butt, just how I like him. That's how it is. Because you're thinking, whoa. If the door is open, window, whatever, is open for another quarterback to say, like, dude, it's my time. You know, like Terry Bradshaw said to Bob Greasy, I'm going to start going to Super Bowls now. Sorry, dude. Kenny the Snake Stabler sneaks in one. Bradshaw gets it back. AFC quarterback story of the 70s, basically. And in the 80s, John Elway, Jim Kelly went done to what? Seven of the 10 Super Bowls in that decade from the AFC? Careers go fast, guys. I mean, Josh Allen has played in 15 playoff games. He's never played in a Super Bowl. He's getting to be that guy. Most playoff wins ever without starting a Super Bowl. You do not want that one.

0: By the way, I think he already has that record at 8 playoff wins without starting in a Super Bowl. I'm thinking maybe a Warren Moon, maybe a Mark Brunell, but I don't think they won 8 playoff games as a starter. So if it's not going to be Mahomes, and I think, guys, it might not be Mahomes this year. There are serious roadblocks there, or not. And if Mahomes gets back to being the mountain, like goes in to Seattle, takes apart the dark side late in the season, or what, mid-season, I think, when they go there, week 7 or so. If he's doing that, then that's the story. Okay, Patrick Mahomes had an off year. He got pissed off. He's pissed off right now. He's pissed off that most radio shows are talking about the other guys. This has been a quiet offseason for Mahomes outside of injury talk. The whole talk is, will he play? Will he play? It's not, hey, is he still the best quarterback in the AFC? Probably is. Will Dalton, my producer, we get to work together again. Dalton and I, Roadhouse over there, we're the guys on Westwood One that will pick up a random shift. Either we're broke or we really like this gig, and maybe both. So me and Dalton, we don't have like a show together, but this is like the third or fourth time I've worked with Dalton. And I named him Roadhouse. I will even say that. But Roadhouse, is Patrick Mahomes the best quarterback in the AFC for you right now?
1: I mean, I don't know. I think Lamar Jackson could have something to say about it. Joe Burrow might have something to say about it. But I, even despite missing the playoffs last year, I think I had to say he is. I have to say.
0: Okay. Yeah, I think so. I think if you press the default button, it's going to go to Patrick Mahomes. Guys, Patrick Mahomes, I just said, well, Josh Allen's got an 8-7 playoff record. That's good for not ever getting to a Super Bowl, sure. You want to know what Mahomes' playoff record is? Dude, 17-4. What? Like, Tom Brady is the only guy on earth, Thomas Edward Patrick Brady Jr., that can look at that and go, meh, okay. You know? I mean, that's lights out. That's his playoff record. 17-4. Last year, Patrick Mahomes and his knee said, Josh Allen, Joe Burrow, Lamar, my guys, my dudes, they will all be linked together the same way that Elway, Marino, Jim Kelly, Warren Moon, that era of the 80s in the AFC were kind of linked. It was a hell of an era. Boomer Esiason snuck an MVP in 88 in there as well. A good era for quarterbacks. That's what this will be. And Patrick Mahomes basically said, guys, here's a shot. Like, remember in 2008, the Patriots were coming off the 18-1 season. I think it was Bernard Pollard took out Brady's knee week 1. Who won the Super Bowl that year? It was the Steelers. Why? Because the Patriots were without Brady. And it's like, okay, well, who's going to be the team that's going to come up and take advantage of this? It was Pittsburgh. You see that in this league. And who did it last year? Drake May. Thank you. Oh, Bo Nix, your foot break. Thank you. Josh Allen beat you in overtime. Thank you. I mean, Josh Allen, I love it, but you can't lose divisional round games to Drake May in his second year in the league. Like, that's on whoever. But Buffalo, damn, man. Talk about regrets. Ugh. It can't happen, Duder. But Dalton, very intelligently, I might add, brought up another 2 wonderful points. So it's not Mahomes, right? It's not going to be him this year. Or will it? But if not, I mean, do you go to Josh Allen then? 8-7, he's won an MVP, he's never played in a Super Bowl. Matter of fact, the only guy really in that club that's even been to the Super Bowl is Joe Burrow. And he's won 2 comeback player of the year awards. Hey, not exactly what you want. Or maybe it is. I don't know. Sure. But he's won it twice. what, I think him and Chad Pennington are the only guys to win comeback player of the year twice. Dalton,

0: There's your first assignment. Love ya. But yeah, Joe Burrow's at least been there. And here's the thing about Joe Burrow. He's beat Mahomes in playoff games. He's beat Allen in playoff games twice. Like, Josh Allen gets, and I love him, but he gets a lot of pub for not being able to beat Mahomes, Joe Burrow, and let me just throw in a Drake May in big playoff games. But maybe this is the year. I hope it is. I would love Bills Mafia and Josh Allen to get there. That'd be badass. I'd love that. That's why this AFC quarterback story is so delicious. This is cheesy. This is greasy. This is wonderful. Is Joe Burrow ever getting back? He gets there year two. He pulled a Marino. All of a sudden, it's like year seven? These careers are crazy fast. When Joe Burrow's like, dude, am I ever going to get back? Bengals are trying. I like what they're doing. We will see. That's one of those we will see teams, right? No one's going to stand on the soapbox and say, Bengals, Bengals. They've just done too. They burned you too many times. Just, you know, go ahead and live bet them. It's one of those teams you want to wait on. I don't know what the hell they're doing. I don't trust them. And the way, and I say trust is a bad segue, because I don't trust Lamar Jackson, and he's in this mix too. Lamar's won two league MVPs. That's as many as Mahomes. That's more than Allen. That's more than Burrow. I mean, Lamar, I mean, look at this era. It's a terrific era, but Mahomes is the only guy that goes to Super Bowls. Drake May squeaks into one, or not. And then there's Lamar, never been to a Super Bowl either, but not even that. Hey, Dalton, hey, Roadhouse, what's Lamar's career playoff record as a starter?
1: Oh, that I don't know.
0: 3-5.
1: Yeah, it's not. It's
0: 3-5.
1: It's not ideal.
0: 3-5, and he's been in the league, and he's been starting in the league a long time. And he's been on good teams. He's won league MVPs. Like, you know, maybe if this is the year, maybe he needed a new coach. He has one now. Look at all the legendary quarterbacks that ended up winning a title on coach number two. I can think of Peyton Manning, you know, Jim Mora, playoffs. He was gone. Tony Dungy came in, coach number two for Peyton. Won him his one, or didn't win a title. Well, yeah, won the title. Then won another one with Jim Caldwell. Won the other one in Denver. Pardon me. But something like that. I mean, maybe Lamar, this is what he needs. Because 3-5 in the playoffs, is Lamar going to be that guy? Is he going to be like Mello? You know, just didn't really ever do anything significant in the postseason, but he's still a legend, right? I mean, you're going to hold him back on this? 310-840-4910. I'm Johnny Ballgame. Recognize. Get in on this. I mean, is it Lamar? And here's the crazy thing. A quarterback story in the AFC, like, maybe I've never seen. Mahomes, if it's not him, is it Allen, Burrow, or Lamar who are begging everything, clawing, scratching, biting to get a chance to go to the Super Bowl again? Josh Allen taking the Bills to the Super Bowl would be historic. And it might not be as big for Lamar, but Lamar needs it. Lamar's career, of course you need this as a quarterback. You got to get to one. Damn near, you pretty much have to win one. And if it's not those four, Allen, Burrow, Lamar, or Mahomes. Because last year it wasn't. Do you understand? If I did this exercise 365 days ago, I would not even have mentioned Drake May. It'd be like Cam Ward this year. Isn't that nuts? It is. I mean, that's what happened. Drake May was on a team that won, what, three games? He was a second overall pick. He stunk. New coach, but what? Patriots weren't picked to do anything, and they went to the Super Bowl. And the quarterback damn near won a league MVP on his way. For real, man. Like, that happened. So if it's that again, then Lamar, Burrow out.

Allen, all 1 year older. And then the story continues. Does Burrow get another coach? I mean, are we just supposed to expect that Joe Brady is going to do this thing just better than Sean McDermott, who's their coach for a decade, who went to 15 playoff games with Josh Allen, had a lead on Kansas City with 13 seconds left? Maybe the loss was his fault. I would listen to that. So maybe that's all. But are you? So Joe Brady, the new coach in Buffalo, he's the guy. He's taking them there. I'm not buying that yet. We're going to do an exercise with Dalton later. All the best teams last year, which one of those teams are going to be worse this year? But how about this? Which ones will be better? I want to pick around with that, too, because Buffalo is an interesting case. What, I'm supposed to just, okay, yeah, they got Joe Brady. They promoted him. Now they're going to do this. Whoa, okay. Is that how it goes? Because think about this. I didn't even mention, and if you're fans of these guys, I'll mention you. Bronco fan is like, excuse me, Bo Nix over here. Yeah, I get you. Drake May. Trevor Lawrence went 13-4 last year, guys. Justin Herbert can get there, but he's 0-3, career playoff starter. He's not in this conversation. C.J. Stroud, he's 3-3 in playoff games. Is this a year maybe Houston gets through? I don't know. I mean, Aaron Rodgers, are you taking him? No. I'll say this. How about this? Daniel Jones and the Colts were 8-2 last year. He got hurt. They lost 7 in a row. Look at the standings. The Colts did. Last year, they finished 8-9, losing the last 7 when Daniel Jones got hurt. But when Daniel Jones was healthy, Jonathan Taylor was the league MVP, one of their candidates of the league, and they looked good. They were playing excellent defense, and Daniel Jones was operating just fine in a solid offense, certainly based around the run. But Michael Pittman had a big year. He had good receivers. They were good. And I'll tell you this. You want to know why? And at first, I was bummed about it. 310-840-4910. Who wants in on this conversation? Go for it. But the reason is, we're not getting Mendoza on a nationally televised game. The Raiders, the autumn wind is buried on CBS. It's not a Raider. Kidding. But that's what it is. And you want to know why? I just told you the story. You think a network wants to give up Joe Burrow versus Lamar Jackson to air a Mendoza game because he's the first overall pick? I get it. I would love to see Mendoza in a nationally televised game, in a primetime game. The Raiders were one of the forgotten five. They didn't get one, which did surprise me because I thought they were steady and they had that national brand. I still thought they'd get one. But if I'm Amazon, I'm not trading Josh Allen versus Patrick Mahomes, okay? Or Patrick Mahomes versus Joe Burrow. Those are happening this year, guys. Those networks want those games. They don't want to fart around with a rookie who might even be backing up Kirk Cousins at that point. I get it. There's too many quarterback storylines in the AFC. And the sad thing, guys, one spot. I know I'm not breaking any news here, but you're one spot. All these quarterback storylines, only one gets through. And everybody else has to wait. It's why Daniel Constantine Marino. It's why he only went to the one. He got caught. You know, as soon as he went in 84, and then John Elway goes to 3-4 years, then Jim Kelly goes to 4 in a row. And by then it was like, damn, Marino like kind of missed his window. It can happen. Bills fans are like, please no. Ravens fans, please no. We got to get Lamar to a Super Bowl. We got to watch Josh Allen in a Super Bowl. I'd sign off on those right now. If you could tell me, okay, storylines, Johnny Ballgame, here's what you're going to do. You're going to get Josh Allen or Lamar in the Super Bowl. Would you sign that right now? Hell yes, I would.
All right, we're going to get to the calls.

0: right when we come back in a call. Going to start out with Mr. Positive. I'm Johnny Ballgame. This is Westwood One Sports Tonight. 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

0: 1-800-840-4910. Yeah, I mean, it's easy to see. Like, this year. And I don't remember in the NFL five teams not getting a primetime game. I don't remember that ever being a thing. But I totally get this year in a league that is full of stars. They're not farting around with the Jets anymore, dude. So I get it. I don't know if it's cool. I like seeing, honestly, I like seeing every team. I do. I would have no problem if they said, okay, every single team gets one standalone game, if you will. I'd be like, yeah, okay. That makes sense. Cool. I would sign off on that one too. Let's get to the calls. Appreciate you guys. I'm Johnny Ballgame. That's a follow at @ballgame_KTIK. Typically, I'm on Westwood One Sunday nights at this time, but filling in for our boy Lund on this Saturday night time slot. So looking forward to talking with you guys, getting to know you, and let's get after it. Mr. Positive, you have a line on this show from Michigan. What do you know? What do you say?
1: Johnny Ballgame, boom shakalaka. Hey, I need prayers from around the world. My mom is sick. Please, everyone, pray. And I want all my warriors to remember, take hold of that vision that comes from above, but temper your destiny with peace, truth, and love. And Johnny Ballgame, you're probably going to hear from Mr. Negative, Mr. Realistic, and Mr. Whoever. But I got to tell you, you have a great question here. We had Ben Johnson for Jared Goff. We're going to need Joe Brady for Josh Elvis Allen. You bring in the coach that is going to take your quarterback to the promised land. And I got to tell you, lastly, to all my Warriors, we gave up on the Pistons. Oh, my God. Look what they did. Boom shakalaka. The Pistons are going to win game 7, and it's going to be convincing. I got to tell you, Johnny Ballgame, you rock. Everybody, go for your dreams. Ow!
0: Ah, there he is. Is that Alex Tyshirt, our DJ, our board operator? Is that like Armageddon music you drop behind that guy, Mr. Positive?
2: Some would say so. I call it motivation, inspiration, and like the little gusto that gets the gas behind the sails.
0: It sounded like the music in the movie Armageddon when Bruce Willis, Ben Affleck, and the cast of characters are like walking to the space shuttle. That was good. That was a good play there.
2: Good reference.
0: That's what it sounded like, man. Let's get to the calls in Dallas. Oh, are we going to get to talk to Cowboy fans tonight? Because Cowboy fans, I have something for you next hour, and I don't think you're going to like it. We have Saint in Dallas. Saint, thanks for giving Johnny Ballgame a call on a Saturday night. Bring it.
3: Holy snackies, Johnny Ballgame. Such a pleasure to talk to you, man. I can't wait to hear about the Dallas Cowboys segment, but I'm not calling to talk about that. I'm here to talk about what you talked about earlier about the AFC. There's one quarterback that nobody's talking about that I think really has a legitimate shot to make it to the AFC championship, and that's Trevor Lawrence from the Jacksonville Jaguars. I think last year was his turning point with all the adversity and all the things that he did. And, you know, he had some players that were injured, and they're coming back. And I think they had a decent draft and addressed some things. What do you think about the Jacksonville Jaguars, Shannon?
0: Yeah, great call. Appreciate you and Big D, Saint. Good stuff. I'm all in on Jacksonville, I think. Like, my surprise factor, if the Jags end being one of the four teams to have never played in the Super Bowl, if that streak ends, I think I'm okay with that. I mean, first off, the Super Bowl is impervious to bad ratings, so I don't want to hear the guy say, whoa, if it's Jacksonville in the Super Bowl, like, nobody's going to watch that. Bull

0: crap. Come on, Schnikes. Of course they would. It's the Super Bowl and it's the NFL. You can be the biggest star in the league named Peyton Manning and play in Indiana and nobody cares about the market. That's why the NFL is bitching. It doesn't matter. Joe Burrow can be a mega in Cincinnati. But Trevor Lawrence, guys, I mean, Liam Cohen, oh gosh, coaches. Is there a science to hiring coaches? How much luck? How much is it the roster? Because think about this. Jacksonville botched, as of now, the Travis Hunter situation. They look like idiots for that. They look like idiots for trading two ones for a corner. I'm not even doing that for Mel Blunt. Like, no. It's not, the value isn't there. And if you're not going to use Travis Hunter as the unicorn he is, which is why you traded all that for him, he's different. He's Shohei Ohtani, man, of football. He plays both ways. He's ambidextral. This way, that way, right, Yogi Berra? Like, he is, but he wasn't. And now he's just a corner? Okay. No, I think Jacksonville's right in the mix. By the way, their schedule, they kind of got the breaks in the cross-division matchups this year to the Jags. I mean, 22nd in the league in strength of schedule. And I know I hate even saying strength of schedule, but you'll hear me say it from time to time tonight, even though by week three, you can pretty much crumple it up because certain teams will be better than we think and certain teams will suck that we think are going to be good. But the Jaguars' opponent winning percentage combined from last year, 490. So it's not like the Jags have a schedule of mega death. They don't. It's a manageable schedule. And they have a quarterback who I think hit it off well with his coach. Playmakers, sure. Jags are a good team. Now, are they a team that goes back, though? We're talking about that later, too. I mean, are the Jaguars going to win 13 games again? I mean, Roundhouse Dalton over there, stop throwing yahoos out of the double deuce for a second and tell me, in your opinion, would that happen? In your opinion, Dalton?
1: No, I don't think so.
0: Okay.
1: I don't think so.
0: All right.
1: I don't think
0: it would either.
1: Yeah.
0: Let's get to Alabama. Johnny in Alabama. Oh, just a couple of Johnnies talking about sports. Oh, in Alabama. Alabama Johnny, what do you got for us, man?
2: Hey, what up, ball game in Dalton? I'm talking to you right now about the Patriots. You brought up who's the team in the AFC who's going to lay an egg, and it's the Pats all day. We got the curse of Diana Russini on the Pats now, all right? First it was the Bruins. Then it was the Celtics. And the Patriots are up next. Forget about the Sox. The Sox suck.
0: So crazy. And how old are you?
2: 26.
0: Damn, so you don't know any... Thank you for the call. Johnny in Alabama, but he loves Boston. Dude, I love 26-year-old Boston fans. I mean, they've never experienced... I mean, this is the worst it's ever been by far for them. Any Boston fan you know that's like 60 or older, I mean, they've had more bad times than good. But new, young Boston fan, I mean, he was born in the year 2000. All he's had one quarterback his life, basically in Brady. The Red Sox, multiple championships. The Bruins, what, Lord Stanley, I think twice in his era? Like, dude, that's crazy. But you're right. Is there something to the curse of Russini? And they gave him the opener. Oh, that's a loss. I mean, that's not right. I mean, Seahawks fan, are you worried about a Super Bowl rematch week one? As Chris Tucker said in Friday, oh, hell no! No! Seahawks fan loved that. They actually wanted the Bears because it's a better game for the Wednesday opener. I mean, I give the Patriots... I shouldn't say this, but I give the Patriots a very small chance to win the opener. Very small. Teams have an amazing record in that opening game, too. The home team does. But anyway, yeah. The curse of Russini.

0: Let's get to the ATL. Kevin in Atlanta. Get in on this, Kevin. What do you have for us? Go for it.
1: What's up, man? Thanks for having me on the show. I just wanted to kind of agree with you that for some reason, for Josh Allen and Lamar Jackson, their window is like the smallest it can possibly be at this moment, because the AFC quarterbacks are really good, but everyone's kind of questionable, because you still have Herbert and Lawrence and also Stroud, who's all been made it to the playoffs, but none of them has been strong in the playoffs either, just like Lamar or either Josh Allen. So I think you've got some quarterbacks in the AFC that really, really need to step it up this year, and I think Lamar Jackson, me personally, has the not the best chance, especially bringing in another new offense and head coach. I think the Baltimore team is going to look different. May not be a power D or either run first type of team. So I think that's the team that kind of needs to kind of make sure they get it together this year.
0: Yeah, big year for Lamar. Thanks for the call there, Kevin in the ATL. Yeah, thanks for the call. Lamar, guys, there's only two AFC quarterbacks right now of this list outside of Drake May that are over two games over 500 playoff career. Joe Burrow is 5-2. And again, Patrick Mahomes talking about tracking down a cephalopoid on foot, men in black fans. 17-4 playoff record. That is tracking down a damn cephalopoid on foot. Nobody does that. But yeah, it's just, God, if it's not going to be this year or next year with Lamar, dang, man, is he going to be one of those Hall of Famers that didn't get to a Super Bowl? That's tough. Like I said, I'd love to see it. I'm into the story, dude. If Lamar gets to the Super Bowl, that means look who he probably had to defeat on his way there. But as Kevin pointed out very well, look, guys, Bo Nix isn't taking a back seat right now. He's saying, dude, you done had your time, Lamar, Burrow, Allen. It's me now. I should have been in the Super Bowl last year, but I broke my foot when I was taking a damn kneel down or a safe slide that ended up hurting me. Bo Nix is thinking that. Trevor Lawrence is thinking, I have the pieces now. CJ Stroud's like, dude, I've been to the playoffs 3 straight years. I've won at least one playoff game all 3 years, and people say I suck. Justin Herbert's like, yeah, I do suck in the playoffs, but I hope to change that. He's 0-3. And, I mean, do I even bring Aaron Rodgers and Mike McCarthy into this conversation, Dalton? Where are we there? 10-7 last year with Aaron Rodgers and Mike Tomlin. I'm not high on them with Mike McCarthy, so I don't know where he even fits in to this AFC quarterback story we're working on over here.
2: I mean, they are going to have Rico Dowdle coming out of the backfield this year. That's going to be new. Still got DK Metcalf.
0: I mean, I'm not going to go
2: again. Maybe not.
0: Maybe so. And if they're there, I'm sorry, man, but I can't take Rico Dowdle and DK Metcalf to Buffalo in mid-January and expect to win a playoff game. I can't do that. You know what? That's what I say. That's bringing a butter knife to a machine gun fight, man. You got no shot. I got calls we'll get to. Israel in Atlanta. We're going to be all over the ATL this year. Actually, let's get to Colorado first. Colorado, Eric in Colorado. You're up with Johnny Ballgame on Westwood One. What do you know? What do you say, Eric? Bring it.
3: Butter knife to the situation. That's what you can guarantee the Broncos are doing this coming up season. They had a last place schedule last year, and they won more one score games than almost any team in history, and they still couldn't score a touchdown in the snow in Denver to get to the game. They got coming out of the gate 0-6. I put your money on it. 0-6 coming out the gate for the Denver Broncos.
0: Eric in Colorado, I can't do that. Eric, thank you for the call.
3: I'm telling you.
0: Eric, I can't. Okay, so that means Denver's 0-6. They lose to Kansas City, they lose to Jacksonville, they lose to the Rams, they lose to Buffalo, they lose to the Chargers,

0: they lose to the Seahawks. I mean, that's a murderer's row, but I still don't have them at 0-6 there. That's Sean Payton calling plays. That's one of the best defenses in the league, dude. I can't go there. That guy's in Colorado, too. We're going to keep these calls rolling. If you're holding, we'll get to you right when we come back. I'm Johnny Ballgame, Westwood One Sports.
1: 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Rams, Niners in Australia.

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0: John Lund.
1: First off, well, my name is John, but I'm not John Lund. John Lund will be back in his normal time slot, hopefully soon. I'm filling in tonight. My name's Johnny Ballgame, and appreciate you guys holding at 310-844.

0: to the phone calls. Man, I had a great talk with this dude a couple of weeks ago. He's in Detroit. His name is Super Reside, and he had a really good call a couple weeks ago. Put him on. Super Reside in Detroit. Welcome. You're with Johnny Ballgame. What you got for us, bud?
1: What's good, Johnny Ballgame, a.k.a. Johnny Big Game Day. I remixed that for you. See how I did that? Now, if you use that, I'm going to charge you for that because I got a copyright. Joking. Okay, my friend. I am the inner city sports analyst, and this is the Super Perspective. So now we're talking about the, I think you said the quarterbackers, which would be the best matchups and things of that nature for the history books, for the NFL, for all the kids and all the college kids and everybody inspiring to be a quarterbacker. It would be Lamar Jackson getting over that hill, and defeating who? Defeating Patrick Holmes, finally defeating him. So I think that'd be the ideal. I do believe that's what you were saying, correct? You were saying what is the best scenario?
0: I was saying, yeah, just like whatever we get, we're going to get a hell of a story, right? If it is Mahomes grabbing his heavyweight title back saying, dude, I never should have lost this. Or like you're saying, I would love to see Lamar break through, win a couple of playoff games, get some momentum going. Because think of it, like you said, yeah, he beats Mahomes in a playoff game. That would be terrific for anybody but Chiefs fans probably. But then, does he beat Burrow? Does he beat Allen? Does he get Bo Nix, Drake May? There's so many other guys. You know, whoever does get through to the Super Bowl at 61 for the AFC, they're going to earn that big time.
1: Well, I will say this. His receiving core needs to be revamped and stacked. I said that previously to a bunch of guys on the radio, and they, oh, no. Zay Flowers and likely they're just good. They're enough. I said, no, they're not. And it's proof. They need two veteran guys, two great superstars, potential superstars, but their receiving core is suffering. And then, of course, I guess Mark Henry is going to need that ultimate backup guy. But, we'll see how it goes. But I think he can get over that hump, and he can defeat Patrick Mahomes. He doesn't have a small window, but he has somewhat of a time frame. But I do believe if he doesn't make it happen this year with the Ravens, he's going to leave. But let me ask you something else. Another great scenario. What do you think about this one? Colin Kaepernick making a comeback and getting a tryout.
0: No.
1: Getting a tryout. Tryout. Tryout.
0: No.
1: Look.
0: He's 37.
1: He's 30.
0: He's almost 40. He hasn't played since 2016. He hasn't taken a snap in the league for 10 years.
1: He's 30, not 60. So let me ask you this. If you're an owner,

0: He's not 30.
1: He's 30-something.
0: If I'm an owner of a team, thank you for the call. Thank you for the call. If I'm an owner for a team, no, I'm not in the Colin Kaepernick business. And that doesn't have anything to do with politics. It has everything to do with him not taking a snap in this league since the 2016 Chip Kelly San Francisco 49ers that I'm sure everybody remembers. That's the last time he took a snap, guys. How do you even know he's working out? He probably isn't. And I'm sorry I spent that much time on that. Let's get to Atlanta, ATL, Israel. What do you have, Israel? Bring it. Bring it quick.
2: I tell you what I have, Johnny Ballgame, man. I'm connected with your spirit. I really, really appreciate it. As a person who was born, maybe a half hour from Staples Center, let me tell you, my son, both my kids were born in Providence, and the oldest one is 30, so you know I hate it, but I want to say something, man. That's awesome sports, you know. I heard Mr. Positive on earlier talking to you, and what you guys do, you know, my dad is a football coach. I grew up in sports. It's really tight-knit community. And he's one of the people that, even a couple of years ago, like, helped me come out of my shell when I had a lot of problems. And listening to you, I really hope you get your own show. And I've been praying for Mr. Positive's mom, and I love the fact that you let him talk. And I love the fact that this was a JB, because my daddy's initials was a JB. My initials was a JB. And your boy Alex, he going to be something.
0: Yes.
2: Your boy Alex is real good on the board, man. Yeah.
0: Thank you for the call, man. Yeah, I'm fired up. You know, I'll tell you a little bit more if you guys even care about myself. Like, if Lionel Richie, if you're listening, we're going all night long, yo, in honor of you. Give us a quick one. Yeah, hiring coaches. Who's good at it and who isn't? Is your GM good at hiring a coach or do they suck at it? We're all over tonight. Yes, Tupac Saturday. I'm Johnny Ballgame. Westwood One Sports Night continues.
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Yep. I don't know if you're listening, Mr. Richie, but if you are, yeah. You and Tupac. That's all our listeners are going to hear tonight. We're going all night long till like 4 in the morning. And then I'm going to come back and do it all over again tomorrow night. I'm Johnny Ballgame filling in for our boy, Johnny.

John Lund. I got Dalton producing from Double Deuce Studios. And we have Alex Tyshirt running our world famous Westwood One radio board. And we're going to get after it tonight. Hiring coaches, you wish there was a science to it, right? Especially in the NFL. You miss on coaches just like you miss on quarterbacks, players, anything. You just miss in this league. And it's not necessarily because you miss. It's because, well, maybe you consider this a miss, but other teams are just better than you. You can be a good team, but you're not good enough. And I think that's where the Cowboys have been. And I don't even know since what Chan Gailey took over for, was it Barry Switzer? My gosh, you got to go back. I mean, I think of it, we're living in a world now where Jaguars fan, he's not trading places right now with a Cowboy fan. He's not. If he would, you'd laugh at him. I mean, Bengal fan wouldn't trade rosters with you, Cowboy fan. Hell no. Burrow, Chase Brown has got Dexter. Hell no, they're not trading rosters with you. Dude, Cowboy fan, Commander fan isn't worried about you. They have way bigger problems than you. And I think it's, I hate this, but I just don't think Brian Schottenheimer is the guy. He seems like a wonderful dude. And I've actually had people tell me he is a really good coach, great with the run game. I've heard quarterbacks in the NFL have told me that, who've played for him. The players like playing, as far as I've heard, for Shoddy. But it feels like, and this is what Jerry Jones does. Like, he has a track record. He hires the old reliable. You know, Wade Phillips. Old Jason Garrett, you know, he brought him up, but he's old and reliable. He knows him. He's a member of the family. Old reliable. Mike McCarthy is the definition of old reliable. He won a Super Bowl. Yeah, well, how about this, Jerry? No coach that's ever won a Super Bowl has won a Super Bowl on another team. It's never happened. And shocker, Mike McCarthy wasn't the one to do it. But Jerry Jones never goes after the whiz kid, right? Les Snead with the Rams in 16 hired Sean McVay. He was 32. One of the great hires in the history of this league. The 49ers, they got Kyle Shanahan. Whiz kid. They're in the playoffs and they're good. They're contenders every year. Cowboy fan, you would trade coaches with those two teams in an instant. Look who just won the Super Bowl. What'd they do? Yeah, they hired the defensive whiz kid. Youngest coach in the league last year, wasn't he? Or Kellen Moore, him, McVay, that's the list. I mean, Jerry Jones, he goes old reliable. How many old reliables win Super Bowls? What, Andy Reid? Okay, yeah. He's got the, third most wins of all time. And he got Mahomes. No, I mean, that's kind of an outlier and one of the great coaches of all time. Other than that, dude, we're seeing the whiz kids or whatever, the rolls of the dice. Nobody, very few, liked the Sirianni hire in Philly. Some still don't. Okay. But he wins. He's went to Super Bowls. He won them their second. And it just feels like, old reliable. Brian Schottenheimer's been in the league for a long time, been an OC. He's waiting for this opportunity. Why is it Jerry Jones the one giving the old-time coordinator the opportunity? Hell no. I want the young dude, man. The workaholic young dude. No life, just film, just studying, just scheming. That's what I want. And I guarantee you, Seahawk fan, they love that hire. Maybe in the beginning you're like, well, okay, I know he did pretty well coordinating that Ravens defense, but the Ravens defense is always good. You think, okay, nope. He looks like he's one of the defensive masterminds of this era moving forward. And you're going to get to see the best of the best schematics
the best. Mike McDonald against Sean McVay.

0: Kyle Shanahan, you get that all year. I love it. Those three teams. 310-840-4910. My name's Johnny Ballgame. Get in on this. Let's get to Illinois. Anthony in Illinois, you're up next. Anthony, I need you to bring it, bud. What do you have?
1: All right, so I'm going to answer both your questions about the coach and the team. I think the team that's going to make the AFC Championship game is going to be my Buffalo Bills. Why? Because they finally are addressing the things they've been ignoring. That's wide receiver and defense with the additions of DJ Moore and Bradley Chubb. And for the head coach, I think it's going to be Joe Brady that's going to be the new guy. I think Brandon being cooked with hiring him because DJ Moore and Joe Brady were offensive coordinator and receiver when they were with the Panthers, when DJ Moore was putting back-to-back 1,000-yard seasons up.
0: That makes sense. I mean, I like a coordinator who's had success with a player at a prior stop, and then he goes out of his way or what else to bring him there. I like that move. Fantasy owners, too. I'm all in there. What was it about Sean McDermott where you're like, yeah, we're in a better position with Joe Brady than the last guy who got us to the playoffs, oh, I don't know, like 8 years in a row?
1: Well, I was kind of mad they fired Sean McDermott. I liked McDermott, but this was kind of the year that you felt like if he didn't get the job done, he was going to be gone. But I'm just ready to move on to a new, fresh set of mindset and see what Joe Brady can do this year for us, and maybe he's the guy that brings us over the wall.
0: Yep. Yep, thank you for the call, Anthony in Illinois, 310-840-4910. Good stuff. I heard a maybe in there. Anthony, I think I heard a hope in there. Hope and maybe. Uh-oh. Have those fill up in each hand. And that's going to be two full hands that aren't in a Super Bowl. But yeah, I'd love to see Buffalo finally do this. Do they have a tough schedule? Yes. Eighth hardest in the league as with opponent winning percentage of last year is concerned. So yeah, they have a tough schedule, but who cares, right? Like, is a Seahawk fan worried about a tough schedule? No. You're better than 30 teams in this league. Roll the dice, take your chances, quit being a scaredy cat and go play football. Bring it. You don't want to fart around with all these easy teams every week. Fool's gold, man. We see one or two of those teams every year in the NFL. They have this great regular season, and you're kind of like, hey, how'd that happen? And then they get to the playoffs, and you're like, oh, okay, yeah, thanks for playing. All right, that was one of those magical, 14-3s, 13-4s, and you kind of knew. Or if you're a Lions fan, so sorry. You go 15-2. You get a bye week, and then you let the Commanders come in and beat you as the one seed, which might have closed the Super Bowl window. That was Ben Johnson's last game with him. Ah! And here's another thing, and I heard this before, another caller. You can't... Can you compare Joe Brady to Ben Johnson? Because Ben Johnson, when he got the gig, let's check in with the double deuce here with Dalton, our producer, real quick. Because when Ben Johnson got the Bears gig, it's like the whole league was like, oh, okay, yeah, that makes sense. Yeah, that's going to work. Okay, if it's not going to work here, I don't know how it's going to work. You know, and the Bears won the division, and the Lions finished last in the division. It just flipped, Dalton. I don't feel that this Joe Brady promotion, Joe Brady, is the sense of, oh, it's just going to work so well with Josh Allen. Oh, this is perfect. Are you there too, Dalton?
2: No, I don't think it's the same thing at all. Because, I mean, Ben Johnson was like clearly like, it had been a long time coming. For him to get a head coaching job because he had done that well as a coordinator. I'm not saying Joe Brady's done bad as a coordinator. I'm just saying, like, he hasn't been this, oh, I can't wait for him to get a head coaching job because he's got something to show. I think people just feel this way because it's somebody new finally working with Josh Allen, and they just hope that maybe this is the thing that's going to break them through to that Super Bowl that they've been trying to get to. But I don't think it's the same thing at all. I really don't.
0: Yeah, 310-840-4910. I'm kind of with you there, Dalton. I mean, the other thing too with the coach hires, and I mean, no coach

0: has won a Super Bowl with the next team. No Super Bowl winning coach has won a Super Bowl with the next team. And I tell you, any team who's ever hired a coach that's won a Super Bowl somewhere else, they are hiring that coach to do that again. And it has never happened. You're better trying to find the Ben Johnson whiz guy, whiz kid. Like, Ben Johnson was like, people would talk about a coordinator. That doesn't happen all that often in the NFL, but he'd be like, dude, did you see that play call? What, did you see what Detroit's doing? How hard they are to defend? And they have all these players, like, they hit on picks, and it was like, wow. 100%. All right, Ohio. Brandon in Ohio. I think I've talked to you before. Brandon in Ohio, you got the line again, man. What are you going to do with it, Brandon?
1: No, the reason I'm calling in, you said something that the Bengals fans would trade with the Cowboys fans, they say, any day of the week. I just don't believe it. I don't buy it. You have one of the worst owners in sports, one of the cheapest owners in sports, versus a team that will spend, and a team that actually has a defense compared to one of the worst defenses in the league. I don't. Can you tell me why you said that?
0: Yeah, 100%. Thank you for the call. 100%. Joe Burrow will just start there. He is the most valuable piece of any Cowboy and Bengal combined. If I put both those rosters in a room and I want one player, I think I'm picking Joe Burrow first. If I want two players, I think I'm picking Ja'Marr Chase second. And the Bengals defense, I know this probably sounds idiotic, but I really like what they did. I like Jonathan Allen. I like Dexter Lawrence. I like Boye Mafe. Like, I think they shored some stuff up, man. Like, Cowboys? Like, first off, one of the worst owners in sports. Were you talking about Jerry Jones? It sounded like you were talking about Mike Brown. Now, I'm not saying Mike Brown's good or anything, but my gosh, he's had more success than Jerry Jones had as of late. Like, he's been to a Super Bowl since the mid-90s. They've been to the playoffs way more than the Cowboys. All those Marvin Lewis years where the Bengals were going every year. That's what I'm saying. I know it sounds crazy, but a Bengal fan, I don't think is trading rosters with a Cowboy fan. What, receivers are, if anything, a push? And I would lean towards Chase and Higgins. But okay, you could say, well, no, CD and Pickens. Okay, fine. Maybe it's a push. You're going to argue Dak over Burrow? You can't. Running back, Chase Brown, I'd rather have than Javonte Williams. Okay, fine. Offensive line, maybe I lean towards Dallas, but dude, no. I want Burrow. Burrow is the difference, period. Like, right? Wouldn't you take the Bengals roster over a lot of teams because of Joe Burrow and his weapons? I mean, they were... Anyway, yeah, appreciate the call, though. 310-840-4910. That's why I said that. Let's get to Texas. Billy, you're next up. Billy in Texas. Tell me I'm wrong, Billy. What do you have?
2: No, I can't tell you you're wrong about that. I'm a big Cowboy fan, but I would trade our whole team for Burrow. No disrespect to any of our players. I was calling in about coaches. I've been a coach for most of my life, and you talk about guys that can pick coaches. Guys that can pick coaches are guys that support coaches with finances or whatever the situation may be. And you mentioned the Dallas Cowboys. We haven't been to the championship game in 30 years, and we're the Dallas Cowboys. That sounds arrogant, but it's realistic. It's like the New York Yankees or any of those guys, if they had a long period like that. And there's only one place to look, and you have to look at management and ownership. And, we're down here and just kind of switching a little bit, but we're down here like Texas Tech is the biggest, hottest thing on the scene in college sports right now. They're winning everything because they got a booster that's paying more money than anyone. Coach McGuire, who was their coach 3 or 4 years ago, and he's their coach now, he didn't start remembering plays and how to coach people this year. No, he started having the best roster. And so the people that will empower their coaches with rosters and then organization, I'm not saying it's only about players, but it's mostly about players –

0: Those are the ones that can pick the coaches. The ones that don't empower them and they don't commit to them, those are the ones that are always changing, like the Cowboys have been.
1: Thanks for the call. There's Mike in Dallas. Jason in Louisville. Jason, Louisville. What do you have, man? Welcome to the show, and hopefully I pronounced Louisville okay.
2: Hello. I guess a 12-year-old kid calling me for the fun of it. I just watch football for fun. I really don't know anything about the sport. Yeah, that's all.
1: Thanks for the call. And I don't know how the heck Jason in Louisville stumbled upon Westwood One Sports Radio, but that just shows the power of Westwood One. We're everywhere. WestwoodOneSports.com, SiriusXM 375, over, 300 affiliates in this wonderful country filled with sports radio badasses on this lineup? Hell yeah. 310-840-4910. I mean, Mike in Dallas, I thought, was much, much more realistic than Brandon in Ohio there. I mean, the proof's right there. Guys, every single NFL team has changed general manager multiple times since 1993. There's one team that's had the same general manager since 1993. How about them Cowboys? Jerry Jones. He made himself the manager when Jimmy left. Jimmy Johnson was probably the greatest evaluator of talent maybe I've seen in this league. For reals, man. Jimmy could pick him. He did it in college, too. He knew the muscle, man. Jimmy could find the players, and he found the right players, not just physically, but mentally. And Jerry, bless his heart, he's never had that. And he's wanted it. And it was so stupid that those two guys couldn't, we all know the history, but those two guys couldn't just be like, okay, we're both going to get credit here. Because I think the Jimmy Cowboys could have done what the Belichick Patriots did, which be good for like 20 years, man. Like the Niners from Bill Walsh to George Seifert. They were good for like 16 straight years, dude. I think the Jimmy Cowboys would have done that. They wouldn't have passed on Randy Moss in 98. I'll tell you that much. And they would have put him with Michael Irvin. It would have been the perfect person for Irvin's career, just like it was for Chris Carter. It'll extend his career, give him single coverage for the next 5 years. The playmaker would have had it too. It would have been the coolest thing ever. Randy Moss wearing that uniform. It was there. They passed on him. Jimmy wouldn't have. But hell, Jimmy wouldn't even have had that pick. They would have been picking 31st or 32nd in that draft. They probably would have won. But that's where I am with the Cowboys, man. I'd love to see them be better. But are you crazy? Like, you think you can bring this Cowboy team into Seattle and face the dark side? And get their ass kicked, man. 310-840-4910. Get in on this. I'm Johnny Ballgame, Westwood One Sports. Hey, we'll be back. 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
5: 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I have some tips for you on how to quit smoking like I did. First, I did some reading about it. I found a lot of great advice on how to quit smoking and picked out the ways I thought would work best for me. 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Then I threw out my ashtrays, lighters, and matches. I did other things too, like exercising more, and it worked. But I'd still get cravings, especially on long car rides. To help me with that, I put a picture of my mother in my car. She died of lung cancer from smoking cigarettes when I was only 16.

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0: are all bobbing our heads up and down right now, as we should. You know what? Got any truckers listening? Where are you headed? What are you hauling? And you're welcome for the Tupac in your life. We decided to make it a Tupac Saturday night. I'm Johnny Ballgame, filling in for John Lund on this Saturday night shift. Typically, I do the Sunday night shift, but I'm the guy here at Westwood One, where the program director, when Armin Williams gives the email or lets me know, hey, a shift opened up, Johnny Ballgame, do you want it? I'm always the guy that says yes, as is my producer, Will Dalton, Mr. Double Deuce over there, Roadhouse. We said it earlier, like, dude, we worked together several times filling in on shifts, and it's good to work with you again. And I'm looking forward to talking some NFL with you here, Dalton, because you got some questions for me, don't you?
1: I do. We've got a list of teams here. We want to see if they're going to be better or are they going to be worse than what they did last year. So we'll just start right at the top with a team that went to the Super Bowl, didn't win it, the New England Patriots. At 14-3 last year, do they get better? Do they get worse this year?
0: Well, that's a tough one because I could say they're better, but they're not going to win 14 games, right? But I'll just flat out say they're going to get worse. There's so many Super Bowl participants that, man, they kind of faded away after they got to the one game. And I'll even throw the Bengals there. Been talking about them all night. You know, they reach it in 21 and they're all of a sudden it's 26 and they haven't been back. You have to love what the Patriots are doing because they play defense and they play it well. And that's going to keep them in games. And Miami and the Jets, guys, those are gimmies, dude. You better get four wins there. You split with the Bills, and you're like 5-1 in your conference. Go 500 out of your conference. Maybe you have a shot, but I'm going to say worse. The Patriots will be worse. I think Buffalo's going to win the division, and I don't think there's a lot of pushback on that. But, hey, I don't want to discredit the Patriots, man. Man, that was a hell of a run they had last year.
1: All right, let's go to the San Francisco 49ers. 12-5, got smoked in the divisional round by the Seahawks. What do they do this year?
0: Yeah, I felt so bad. You know, that was like Cousin Eddie in the RV pulling up to the Griswolds on Christmas vacation. Hey, we rode into town on fumes, Clark. Like, that's where the Niners showed up to Seattle last year in the divisional round.

0: They basically showed up. Now that there's an RV. Don't you go falling in love with it. We're taking it when we leave here next month, Clark. Not that, but dude, I just, how about this for Niner fan? And I'm sorry, Bang Bang, but think about this. The Niners have to play in Mexico. And then the following week, they host Seattle. They play the Vikings in Mexico. And then they go home the next week to play Seattle. Well, Seattle that week has a bye. Seattle has a bye before they have to take the Frisco trip. That's tough, man. But I'm going to say the Niners are going to be better. First off, I don't know if you know this, but the Niners have more money to spend right now than any other team. There still might be that player that they go out for, and I just can't see them getting ravaged with injuries the way they did last year, unless it's a Christian McCaffrey injury. That won't surprise me. But, dude, I think the Niners will be better this year because I look at them last year. You know, they rode into town on fumes there in the end, and they were still winning playoff games.
1: All right, let's go to the Jacksonville Jaguars. 13-4 last year, lost in the wild card, missed the playoffs the 2 years prior. Feels like the clock could be ticking maybe on Trevor Lawrence. What do they do this year? It's a big year for them.
0: Dalton, this is a sneaky division. You heard me say earlier the Colts were 8-2. Before the Daniel Jones injury last year. The Texans, I can't believe I'm saying this, but sorry, Cowboy fan in that state. The Texans are annual playoff participants. And then the Jags, wow. Like, that's it. All of a sudden, a sneaky, respectable division. I think the Jaguars filled with talent. I'd love to see Travis Hunter make some type of impact. We'll see if they can get better at receiver. I think they will. And I didn't think they were bad there last year. They lose ETN. We'll see what happens there. If Lawrence takes that next step, they're right in the mix. But I'm going to say they're going to be worse, dude. I don't think you just run out there and put 13 wins on the Jaguars. Not ever. And I think their division is better than people think, man.
1: All right, the Bears. They took a real step last year, lost in the divisional against the Rams in OT. They got a tough schedule this year. Do they take another step this year, or do they regress?
0: Feel sorry for Bears fan, but the issue is, dude, beat Carolina week one, beat Minnesota in Chicago week two, whatever, Philly's a coin flip, beat the freaking Jets. And you can kind of start this thing on a positive note because you're right. The Bears' schedule, when it kicks in, it is a nightmare, man. They play good teams almost every single week for a long stretch. But, hey, good teams beat good teams. I'm in with the Bears. I think they're going to be better. Even though their schedule is worse, they might not win more games, but I think all in all, year two with Ben Johnson, I think they're going to be scarier. I think Caleb Williams is going to be better. And for that, I'm going to say the team is going to be better. Roadhouse Dalton, I know the schedule's tough, but a lot of times, guys, what looks like a tough schedule gets real easy when a quarterback or two gets hurt on your path, and all of a sudden you're facing some fart knocker backup, and that happens in this league all the time. I think the Bears are going to be better, Roadhouse.
1: All right, let's go to the Broncos, because some could say that if Bo Nix plays in that AFC title game, they go to the Super Bowl, not the Patriots. What do the Bo Nix and the Broncos do this year?
0: Yeah, I think they do. I think they probably would have. They were at home, and my gosh, poor Sean Payton. He just can't get back to a Super Bowl. The pass interference bullcrap against the Rams, right? The Minneapolis miracle against the Vikings, and Bo Nix getting injured, man. Oh, hell, put Sean Payton from winning that or getting back to the Super Bowl or being the first to ever do it. Guys, if Sean Payton wins a Super Bowl in Denver and I give them a chance, he's the first coach to ever win a Super Bowl with two franchises. He's probably already going to Canton, but that certainly cements him in another

0: neighborhood. They hit on Bo Nix. Their defense plays lights out. I don't love the running game in Denver, but I trust Sean Payton. I mean, what? He was going to Super Bowls with Pierre Thomas leading the way. Like, I just think it's more on scheme than the guy's name on the back of the jersey. You know what? I'm going to say they're going to be worse. I'm sorry, guys, but that's only because I think the AFC is going to be better. I don't think Mahomes is going to get hurt and kind of bow out of the race. Denver's good, and they have a shot, and I won't be shocked if they go to the Super Bowl. But I don't know if they command that division the way they did last year. Matter of fact, Dalton, I don't think they're going to command the division at all this year. They'll be in the mix, but I'm not going to be shocked if Denver is in the wild card round and Kansas City wins that division again.
1: The LA Rams went to the NFC title game, came up just short late in that game against Seattle, who would win it all. Matt Stafford, he's got just a couple more shots at this. Rams are the betting favorite in Vegas to win it all this year. Are they? Are they going to take that final step? What do they do?
0: Oh, Dalton. They're a muffed punt away from potentially being in the Super Bowl. Yeah. That's where that game flipped, man. The 53rd best player on the roster messed it all up for McVay, and he muffed a stupid punt. That game could be different. I don't want to take anything away from Seattle because those were the best two teams in the league last year. Sure, I'll say the Rams will be right where they are. I'll just say they'll be a little bit better. I'll say they'll win 13 games, not the 12 they won last year. And to be honest, if I was an owner and I had more money than I knew what to do with, I would be the first owner to step up and pay a head coach crazy, crazy, crazy money. Because I'll tell you this, I think Sean McVay is worth more than what they're paying Matthew Stafford. And Matthew Stafford's making, what, $40 million? I'd rather give that to McVay. I think he's the best coach in the league, Sean McVay, and they're always going to be in the mix. And I think the Rams will be better than they were last year. And heck yeah, man, a lot of people are going to pick them to go to the Super Bowl, and rightfully so.
1: All right, so there's this weird cycle with the Pittsburgh Steelers. So 10-7 last year, lost in the wild card game. They've done that the last 3 years. Something's got to give here one way or another. Do they take a step forward or back?
0: Roadhouse. They're out of here. They are 86th, quicker than your next roundhouse kick to somebody in the double deuce, man. I'm not going to buy that this version of Mike McCarthy and Aaron Rodgers can even come close to messing around with the teams we're talking about here, man. You know, real-life quarterbacks like a Mahomes, like a Nix, even a Trevor Lawrence. I don't think I can bring this Aaron Rodgers to that party. I mean, I would be shocked. Rico Dowdle, you mentioned. Okay, I like him. TK Metcalf, when's he going to get in his own way again? You don't trust him. So, no, I think Pittsburgh's going to be worse this year, guys. And I think, look, I get it, Steeler fan. You're done with Mike Tomlin. You didn't want the scenario that Dalton just introduced. This is who you are. You're 10-7. You show up to the playoffs, and you look like you have no business being there, right? But I don't think it's going to get any better with Mike McCarthy. But I understand, Steeler fan, it wasn't going to be Tomlin anymore. And we'll see the effects of that. Or I could be wrong. And the Steelers are a bitchin' team next year. Dalton, I don't see it, man. I don't see it in Pittsburgh.
1: All right, last one. The Super Bowl champs, the Seattle Seahawks. There's only one direction. They're at the top of the heap. There's only one direction they can go, right?
0: Wow. You know what? Sometimes you can say, okay, they're going to be better. And in Seattle, can you say, well, they lost K-9. They draft Jadarian Price. They have Zach Charbonnet. You know, they bring in this season a couple of DBs. They signed Dante Fowler. They didn't lose anybody really of significance. Reek Woolen was almost more of a problem than he was a helper last year. He had some

0: massive mistakes. Josh Jobe, they brought back. Look, they'll be, man, I almost want to say they're going to be better because I like the roster and I like another year in this system. And I don't know if the league has figured out this system yet, but they got the best front four in the conference, I think. Leonard Williams, Byron Murphy, Jaron Reed, Tank Lawrence, add Dante Fowler to that mix as a situational pass rusher, all pro in Ernest Jones, all pro in Nick Emenwori, all pro in Devin Witherspoon. I mean, they're loaded, guys. But you're right. That means they're going to win the Super Bowl again if they're going to be better. So I'm not going to go there. I'm not going to predict a repeat Super Bowl champion. You just don't do that. Something will get in the way, or it won't, and they'll really be on a run. Good stuff, Dalton.
1: Not bad. Not bad at all.
0: Yeah. 310-840-4910. Anything you want to add, we're taking calls and we're taking them all night long. 310-840-4910. I'm Johnny Ballgame on Westwood One Sports Night. 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

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You can do it if you try.

0: on Westwood One Sports Night. God, we got a game seven tomorrow or today, for that matter. Cleveland at Detroit. Are you going like old school game seven thoughts where like 75% of the time the home team wins and it's in many cases kind of an easy peasy? Or do you think they're going to get pushed by Cleveland? Who you got on that game seven? We'll talk about that as we keep going on strong on Westwood One Sports Night as well. 310-840-4910. My producer, our producer, Will Dalton, Mr. Baseball Guy, loves baseball. He's from the Carolinas, so he loves his baseball out there. Played a little college ball, he did. Dalton, are you into the Savannah banana thing at all? The craze of banana ball? You in?
1: I haven't really gotten into it. I haven't explored it. I'm not anti-banana ball. I don't know. I haven't taken the time to dive into it. But I mean, I know they're popping. I know they're popular. People love it.
0: How about this? Could I sell you on something? And I think we're going to get this 100% because I think it would be better, or I think it could be different. And sometimes different isn't necessarily better, but you can sell it. And my gosh, we love football in this country, and it's not even close what the most popular sport is. It's ridiculous. But how about banana football? Like, I'm seriously, they would pack that place. I'm talking flea flickers. I'm talking double reverses. I'm talking the most badass trick plays you'll ever see. I'm talking, you know, deep balls, well, everything. Like, all the cool elements of football. I can imagine the uniforms, if they did make it like the bananas, or if it's going to be another company, that type of deal. But banana football, I mean, I can see it now. I mean, it almost have this element, this circus McGurkus, but dude, you wouldn't see a lot of, you know, draw plays. You wouldn't see a lot of power running, but the talent is out there. You could find the football players at a very high level like they do for banana ball. And obviously you put in all the circus stuff. I could see it right now. You guys, end zone celebrations would be insane in banana football. Anytime there's a score, they would break out into like cabaret or something. Seriously. I mean, they do that with baseball. In baseball, you're not supposed to celebrate, right? They don't do any of that. Football, all the celebrations, the end zone celebrations, the end zone dances, the spiking of the ball. You would just take banana ball and apply it with football. 310-840-4910. Would you be more interested in that than banana baseball? Banana ball. I can't imagine. I don't get the banana ball, and that's okay. I don't have to. It's successful. It's badass. It works. And you know what? It's crazy, but they outdraw Major League Baseball. And it's a circus McGurkus of baseball. And

0: It, people love it. Okay, it works. But I don't love it. I wouldn't watch a game on television. I'd probably go to the event. But I wouldn't watch a game, I don't think. Banana ball. But football, I would be intrigued as all hell. You know, and look at all the stadiums. They're selling out these stadiums for baseball. Would football catch on more? I mean, you don't really have to do much to think football's going to beat baseball, just about anything as far as fans go. Are you buying this at all, Roadhouse Dalton? Banana ball football would work?
1: I could see it because, one of the things they do with banana ball is they'll bring, like, legends out, like OG, like Shane Victorino was out there, Ryan Howard was out there. One, like, they bring legends out every time. So imagine, like, I don't know, Randy Moss coming out, OBJ coming out, Chad Ochocinco, get Tom Brady out there to throw it around. Like, you could get some legendary players out there that could add to it. Now, the physicality might be a problem for some of those OG guys, maybe, so you might have to work around that and figure it out, but I think it could work. I really do.
0: The physicality is where I am too. Like, how physical would be banana football be? Like, could you have the bone crushing hits? I mean, you can't have targeting and that crap. I totally get that. But could you be, like, could quarterbacks of the banana ball league, could they be a little more under fire of getting hit rather than the NFL when you touch them here and there is going to draw the flag? I mean, it would be interesting. I mean, banana ball for football, the referees would be all over the place too. It's almost like a WWE spin, right? It's a show. It's an act. It's theater. But they use sports to present it. They know, essentially, I mean, they don't know the outcome of the game, but they know their routines. They know at the, you know, mark of the third inning, they're going to do this dance. They know at the top of the fifth, they stop the game and they bring out the water hose and they squirt people in the stands. Like, they have that all mapped out, just like we do on this show. But I think for football, it's just, I don't know. You guys, I want to know. 310-840-4910. Would you be more interested in banana football? Savannah Bananas, I'm sure there's a ton of you guys listening right now going, dude, I've went. It was awesome. We're going to go next time. I mean, they massively sell out. Like, it's not even close. You know, it doesn't even matter the venue. They just sell the hell out wherever they go. I don't know. I think a football spin would be badass. 310-840-4910. We're going to Wisconsin. Nathan in Wisconsin, you're first up. What's you got? What you got, Nathan? Bring it.
2: Hey, yeah, I mean, I don't know how good a banana ball football would be. I mean, I think part of the thing with football, with the NFL and college, is that it's more of like a serious thing. I think with baseball, it presents a better opportunity because it's, you know, a lot of people don't really like baseball. It's going to the park day, so you might as well make it a big circus, you know.
0: I mean, like, you make a good point there.
2: Yeah, I don't know. I mean, it'd be fun to see, but I don't know, but I don't know, I think the Pistons will take care of business. But, yeah, I don't know. As far as the NBA goes, I think it's OKC versus Spurs is going to be the one thing that decides the finals. Or I think that winner's going to win. So,
0: appreciate the call, Nathan, in Wisconsin. I just, like, how many games are you guys giving the Spurs? And is there anybody actually out there that's saying they're going to beat OKC four times and you have the Spurs winning the series? I think the only team that beats OKC is OKC. And I asked this question last week on my Sunday night time slot, which is my usual Westwood One time slot. I said, what's the percentage that they're the first team to ever go 16-0? Sweep through the playoffs. They're halfway there. Now, I don't think they're going to sweep San Antonio. I don't. But I'm not going to wake up surprised like my face is sewed to the carpet if they're not. I'm not going to be shocked. What I see with OKC, defensively, they put that offense in an uphill swim, like the whole game. And you're swimming uphill.

0: some point, dude, you're going to give. And at some point, those teams give against OKC. And then OKC just does what they do. They go on this run. It's one big fast break. They don't kill you with threes. They kill you with twos and free throws and defense. And they murder face you. Murder face you. I think there's a pretty good shot. I don't think, I mean, I'll give the Spurs one. Maybe I could listen to two. Maybe. What's a good CFP? 12, 16, 24? Phone lines open. 310-840-4910. I'm Johnny Ballgame. It's Westwood One Sports Night, guys. 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

0: I say, look, it's either put up or shut up. And it was time to put up. I had crossed that thin line. It was 100 plus degrees. We were hot. We were on fire. We were yelling our hearts out. You could feel the intensity rising. Even in our tiredness, even in our weakness, even in our pain, we continued to push. I told myself, you can suck up the pain for another mile and a half, and you will be a Marine. Not many people believe that I could do it. I don't know where I got the energy from. I don't know where the pain went to.
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0: driving around with my buddies in high school, putting this CD in, Loonies. I got five on it. I know I'm not the only one that did this back in the day. Great find, Alex Tyshirt, our board operator and DJ extraordinaire tonight on Westwood One. I'm Johnny Ballgame, filling in for John Lund. Appreciate all you at 310-840-4910. Pretty cool. We have, guys, a Game 7 Sunday. It just rolls off your tongue, doesn't it, Roadhouse? A Game 7 Sunday. Detroit hosting Cleveland. You saw this coming when Cleveland won in Motown a couple of games ago. You just knew, I felt, Detroit was going to go win and bring it back. They did. What team in that? Cleveland? Right? Detroit. Who gives New York a better series, in your opinion? 310-840-4910. We can stay on an NBA tip. I'm getting back to the NFL. I also want to talk some college football, too. But let's get to Baltimore. We got a lot of love in Baltimore on Westwood One Sports Night. Bert in Baltimore, you're up. You got Johnny Ballgame. What you got?
1: Mr. Ballgame, how are you, sir?
0: Well, very well, Bert. What you got, bud?
1: You always sound like it. Great bumper music, too. One quick mention, a hot take, and then a question for you. I'd like to hear your answer. I'll take off the air. Mr. Positive mentioned last night that his mother was quite ill, so just wanted to spread some love. Shout out to him and his mother.
0: Well said.
1: Hot take number one, Mr. Dalton, I love listening to you on the air. I think you're working the wrong side of the mic. And then hot take number two. Whoever wins the Western Conference Finals is going to be the runner-up in the NBA Finals. The New York Knicks are going to win the championship this year. They're playing like a true team out of this world and absolutely crushing all of their opponents. I know they're playing weak teams. To answer your question, I think Detroit will give a better effort and a better series. But I think New York wins that in five and goes on to win the championship this year. Question for you. Being that San Antonio won four of the five games against OKC, three by double digits, how come you, and I guess you can't speak for everyone else, but why do you seemingly think OKC is going to, you know, have a walk in the park with them in the Western Conference Finals?
0: Great question. Appreciate the call. Look, we all know this. I mean, the NBA playoffs and the regular season are entirely different. They couldn't be more different. The NBA, in my opinion, has the worst regular season of any sport that I follow, and the playoffs are completely different. Here's the thing, though, where you might be right, and I'm wrong, and you can call in next week and say, told you, ball game, because the Spurs are getting better. Their young players are even better now than they were the last

0: time they were playing and beating OKC. You're right. I just think OKC, they're more of a veteran team. They have a championship pedigree. Wemby's 22. I just don't know if he's ready for this type of Dalton double deuce roadhouse action yet. He's not Sam Elliott. There's no Wade Garrett showing up. I can do roadhouse all night, guys. But yeah, I don't know if I see that yet, but if we do, then this Spurs team, and then we all know the Spurs are going to be good for another 15 years. They won another lottery. It's what they do. Wemby is a freakazoid. I love watching him play. I shake my head. I'm watching a 7'4" guard. I can't believe it, but yeah. I just think OKC has him right now. They're going to put him in an uphill swim. They'll defend. Look, I've got OKC. Big, guys, big. I think the Spurs, I'd love to be wrong, though. I mean, dude, I'm from Seattle. You know how hard it is for me to see what OKC has become? It's brutal, but it is what it is. They are by far the best team in the NBA. By far ahead of the competition for me. And I don't think the Knicks or the Cavs or the Pistons can hang with the Western Conference, just my opinion now. I mean, Brunson's going to have to be the best player in the series, and that's a series with SGA. We'll see. Let's get back to Detroit. We got Super Racy Day. Super Racy Day. Back in the mix, Super Racy Day. Where are we going this time, man?
1: Okay, before I get to my point for Mr. Positive, I want to say something about Mr. Positive. I'm going to help you out, Mr. Positive. For anyone that doesn't know, that's just tuning in, he needs someone to pray for his mother. So this is what I propose for everyone. Pray for your own mothers first, then add in Mr. Positive's mother. So we're praying for a mother, word to the mother, how you love that. So that's how we do it, brother. You know what I'm saying? So I'm helping Mr. Positive out because people are not just going to just pray for somebody else's mother that they don't know, but if they add it on to after they get finished praying for their own mothers tonight, bingo, there you go. So Mr. Positive, I'll pray for your mother after I pray for my mother tonight, and I hope everybody else does the same for Mr. Positive after they pray for their mother, pray for Mr. Positive's mother as well, well-being. Now, let's get to this point right here. You a hypocrite, bro. How dare you sit up there and bump and play Tupac all night? And you won't even let Colin Kaepernick get a tryout. What would Tupac say to you about Colin Kaepernick getting a tryout? If Tupac was alive right now, would Tupac say, give Colin Kaepernick a tryout? Yes, because he was an activist. He was for stopping injustice. Colin Kaepernick took a knee for injustice, so therefore he needs to be get all of the accolades and all of the advantages he deserves to get his tryouts by 32 teams. Don't be a hypocrite. You're a hypocrite, bro. You bumping Tupac, and you got a problem with
0: Colin
1: Kaepernick.
0: Dude, I think Pac would side with me on this. All due respect. I think Pac would say, yeah, Cap's 38. He's 39 in November. He hasn't taken a snap in that league since 2016. That was 10 years ago, dude. This is the NFL. You don't just, I'm going to get a tryout. Now I'm going to be back and doing my thing. 10 years, man. If this would have happened in 2019, 2018, totally different story, man. That ship has sailed. And I think even Tupac, rest in peace, would understand that too. And Tupac would say, Cap, bruh, come activist with me. Tupac was an activist. I wish Tupac was still alive. I couldn't even imagine the good he would have done for society, in my opinion, with the voice he had. He would have brought Cap in that neighborhood. He wouldn't have said, Cap, you need to keep playing football. Thank you for the call, Super Racide. Good stuff on Westwood One Sports Night. Okay, back to the NBA. I thought you were calling me a hypocrite on the NBA. Not a hypocrite on Tupac. I'm almost more offended on the Pac reference. But that's a good point Burton Baltimore made. Because, yeah, if you look at the regular season, San Antonio gave Oklahoma City fits. And no one in the league really gave Oklahoma City fits. No one really has for like a couple of years.

0: years, man. I'll tell you this, though. If the Knicks beat the Thunder in the finals, I might be more surprised at that than I was when the Pistons beat Shaq and Kobe back in 04. Like, that was probably the biggest upset in my lifetime of watching the NBA, and I'll go back to, like, the Dr. J Sixers, Bird Celtics when I got into the NBA, way before Dalton's ass was even born. Love you, though, Dalton. And I hope you do get to this side of the microphone and have a brilliant career, long, way better than your boy over here. I do. But, man, I just don't... I don't know. I don't see it. I mean, I was stunned when that Pistons team, and they beat that Shaq and Kobe Laker team in like five games. That wasn't even close. The only game the Lakers won, I remember, it was game two, and Kobe bailed them out with like a buzzer beater. That was Shaq and Kobe's last series, guys. That ended it. Where you could have argued, you could arguably say, kind of easily say, the best two players in the league are on the same team. When have you ever been able to say that in the NBA? Ever. Ever. What, Kareem and Oscar? Like, it's really hard to say the best two players in the sport were on the same team. And I could kind of say that with Shaq and Kobe. But I get it. Ego is a powerful thing. It ends a ton of dynasties, man. Most dynasties, many dynasties end because of ego. Or they don't even get started. Look at the Seahawks in 2013, 2014, the LOB era. Ego infiltrated that. Russell had a massive ego, as he should have, whatever. Sam Darnold doesn't have an ego. He's been chewed up. He's been spit out. He's been thrown around. He's been made fun of. He's been told to bust. He sucked. It would never happen. Sam Darnold has no ego. That's why maybe that shot in Seattle, what they're doing now, maybe they can do a little more than the LOB did. That's saying something, too. We're going to spend some time in the Windy City here. We're going to Chicago. Brandon in Chicago is up first. Oh, Brandon, what do you have for me, man? I have a feeling this isn't going to be good for me.
1: Why do you say that, man? But first of all, thanks for taking my call tonight, ballgame. Appreciate it, man.
0: Different Brandon. Maybe, my bad.
1: It's all good, brother. But real quick, you know, Roadhouse came out actually in May of 89, and one of my favorite scenes is when Dalton does the throat rip, man. That's like one of the, like, all-time finishing moves, man, in a movie, the one that he used on Jimmy.
0: I mean, think about this. You're right. Like, think about getting in a fight with somebody, and you go to grab their throat from their neck. You use your finger to penetrate inside the guy's skin, and you get in his skin and you grab his throat and you pull it out, and then you kick his ass into the lake. That's what Dalton did to Jimmy and Roadhouse. And you are absolutely correct, Brandon, in Chicago. It's one of the dopest, sickest moves. I guarantee you when Tupac saw Roadhouse, and of course he did, Tupac saw that move and he was like, yeah, all right, man, good stuff. Yeah, he ripped his throat out, Brandon. I mean, that's the power of Roadhouse. Well, way to bring that up. Let's get back to sports real quick. What you got, B?
2: Roadhouse.
1: So, I like your banana football idea, man. The only place I think it would work is, would be like Las Vegas. Like, it could be like, you know, off-season Allegiant Stadium, like, attraction. You know what I mean? And they could do maybe like the longest yard type of deal or something. And maybe get somebody like a Johnny Knoxville type to take some big hits like he did from Jared Allen. But I wanted to talk about the NFL and then real quick on the NBA. You know, everybody says the Bears can't lead in takeaways again, but yet Al Harris got Blant to break the record for pick sixes when he was the coach there in Dallas. Wanted to get your opinion on that. And then for the NBA, I think the Knicks can take out the Spurs or OKC, man, because – they're a deeper team than they were last year, and they brought the Pacers to 77 games, and, you know, the Pacers forced seven games against OKC. So I think the Knicks are a sleeper, man. I just want to get your opinions on that, man.
0: Yeah, man. Like.

0: I know I'm putting all my eggs into the Thunder basket. Thank you for the call. I am. Because you do make excellent points. Yeah, Indiana took those dudes to 7 just last year. San Antonio beat them 3 out of 4, and they're better now. Now, Dylan Harper wasn't that good when he played them earlier in the season. Dylan Harper's getting better every game. That's what happens when you're a rookie. And when you're in the playoffs as a rookie, they expect you to play like a second-year guy. He is. So now, San Antonio has every right to be at this party. I just think Oklahoma City, like I said, defensively, they're going to put him in an uphill swim, and eventually they're going to break. But I do think this. I think we're going to get single-digit point spreads, and think about that. Gamblers for OKC, you never get a single-digit point spread, dude. Never. And that just goes to show you the power of the Spurs. I mean, they force single-digit point spreads against OKC. Very rarely does anybody do that, especially when OKC is at home and they're not even double-digit favorites, I think, in OKC. So, yeah, that's going to be a hell of a series, guys. I'm taking OKC in 5, though. And I'll be wrong, sure. Wrong all the time. I got OKC in 5. Let's get back. I'm sorry. Let's stay in Chicago. How about a little Johnny in Chicago talking to Johnny ball game here on Westwood One. Johnny, go for it, bud.
1: Hey guys, how you doing?
0: Excellent.
1: Good. One thing I want to bring up is you mentioned Shaq and Kobe is the great team, a duo. What about Jordan and Pippen? I mean, I thought they were better than Shaq and Kobe. I mean, Kobe is basically Jordan, and Pippen held his own, just like Shaq, and Jordan beat Shaq. That's one thing on NBA. The other thing is the Kyle Kaepernick. I'm so disgusted with him when he kneeled. You know what? Your contract was signed in the USA, in America. So I'm sorry. If you sign your contract and you kneel for the pledge or the anthem, you should not be playing. Because if you can't respect where you're playing, then get out. And I hope he never gets allowed back in the NFL again, ever.
0: Johnny, thank you for the call in Chicago. And let me just say this to the rest of the Westwood One Nation. Let's not go there tonight. It was 10 years ago in a preseason game. And if you study the situation at all, the knee. Anyway, I'm not going there either. Guys, that was a decade ago. We got a lot of cool stuff to talk about. And I get it still polarizes people on both sides of the cap fence. Wow. And no, dude, here's the thing. And I love Scottie Pippen. I'm a bigger Scottie Pippen fan than maybe anybody. I think he's the greatest perimeter defender in the history of the league. I do. I think if I could take anybody historically and put them on anybody, LeBron, Jordan, anybody, I think I'm taking Scottie. Defensively, yes. But Scottie Pippen was never the second best player in the NBA. Come on, man. Look at the era he played in, too. He was never the second best player in the league. And that's why I think the Shaq and Kobe thing is a little different. Because I think you could make a case that Shaq was the best player in the league, or Kobe was the best player in the league, and the other guy was the second best player in the league. At that time, 01, 02, 03, 04, like when they, in the 01 Shaq Kobe title, the second championship, they went 15-1 through the playoffs. The only loss was Eric Snow hitting that like buzzer beater game one of the finals. That was the Allen Iverson, excuse me, Mr. Lulu game. But that team right there, like that in the league right then and there, like Shaq and Kobe, I felt, and I think a lot of people agreeing, who remember those teams too, damn near the best two players in the league. And they're on the same team. And it couldn't work because it's too big a damn ego. And whatever. Kobe was a workaholic. Shaq wasn't. We all know the deals. We've all read the books. You know, Shaq invited Kobe to his wedding. Kobe didn't show up. Kobe didn't invite Shaq to his wedding. Just stupid stuff, man. Really stupid stuff. But remember, these guys were in their 20s then. Like, Kobe was like a kid. Anyway, that's why I wouldn't put Jordan

0: Pippen there. I mean, sure, Jordan Pippen could be the greatest duo ever. Fine. But Scottie Pippen and Michael Jordan were never the best two players in that league at the same time, in my opinion. 310-840-4910. Fight me on it. Let's get to Florida. Eric in Florida is holding and holding very patiently. I hope, Eric. You're on Westwood One Sports Night. Eric, go for it.
1: What's up, man? The guy kind of took my thunder a little bit, no pun intended. But I feel like people forget about the Pacers. Like, the Thunder are not this unbeatable team. The Pacers had them in Game 7. I think they would have won if Halliburton wouldn't have gotten injured. And the Spurs are, in my opinion, significantly better than last year's Pacers. So I don't see the big, you know, discrepancy. To me, the Thunder are they play good defense. They play together. But SGA is... I don't think he's anything compared to Wemby. And in the playoffs, it's about superstars. If Wemby could just, like, level up, I feel like the Spurs could wax the Thunder because the Pacers have
0: him. Yeah. Yeah. That's a great point, Eric. Thank you for the call in Florida. I just, look, 22-year-old Wemby, SGA might be able to handle. Guys, 27-year-old Wemby is going to be one of the biggest nightmares we've ever seen. In my opinion, if he's healthy, it'll be of the biggest badass magnitude. That's how good Wemby will be, in my opinion. And my gosh, dude, they've done a really good job building around him. They've hit on picks. They've hit on trades. I know the Spurs are even way better this now than they were the last time they played the Thunder a couple months ago. I still think it's different. I still think the emotion will come into it, and I'm taking the champion. And I don't think this Spurs team is quite ready. Maybe it's Jordan and Pippen in 1990. They lost, what, a game 7 to the Pistons? Look it up. They were just there, man. And then what happened the next year? They swept the Pistons and they famously walked out of the game early. Yeah, at some point, Wemby's going to be better than SGA. But I don't know if he's there yet right now, man. I know the talent is. But, dude, SGA's got the ring. God, it's going to be a good series, right? Dalton, are you going Spurs? You going Thunder? I mean, you know what? I'm a big Thunder, but a lot of these calls are making me think, like, dang, could this go 6-7 games here? Are you expecting a long series, Roadhouse?
2: I think I got Spurs in 7.
0: Damn, Gina!
2: I got and I like that call there because he pointed out something that I factor in is the Pacers last year and how they gave the Thunder a bit of a run. They did. And I just think when Wimby's out there, so much attention is on him that De'Aaron Fox is able to get open, Dylan Harper's able to get... I'm telling you, I could see Spurs in 7. That's what I got.
0: Yeah, I think they're well coached, too. I think they hit on the Mitch Johnson replacement of Pop. The Spurs fan, damn, man, you are loving this, aren't you? I mean, the best player in the NBA wins titles, period. It's the whole league, guys. You know, George Mikan, Bob Cousy, Bill Russell, John Havlicek, right? Moses Malone, Bird, Magic, Kareem, Duncan, Jordan, Dream, Shaq, Kobe, SGA. You know, I mean, the LeBron, the best player in that league always wins a title. It's kind of weird. It's the only league that does that. The best player in the NFL, dude, there's just too many moving parts in the league. Coaching is a massive

0: right? David Robinson gets hurt. You draft Duncan. That thing goes stale. You tank your ace off. You get the Wemby kid and Haga Laga back in business, and ain't it grand? 310-840-4910. Let's get to Michigan. I'm guessing a very emotional Mr. Positive with us. What do you have, Mr. Positive? Give us an update.
1: Johnny, ballgame, a.k.a. John Mallory, thank you very much for everybody reaching out and praying for my mom. And Super Recite was spot on. Pray for your people that you love, but pray for everybody else, too. I've been crying, and I want everyone to realize that, you know, it's a cliche that, you know, you reach out and you love everybody, but truly do it. It changes the world. It makes it more positive. You guys can understand. Thank you, John Mallory. Thank you, Chris Cuomo. He said something very nice to me. Stephen A. Smith, you don't realize. People, we have to love one another. There's so much division in this world. You know, just be like my boy Elvis, who sang the song, If I Can Dream. We can all walk hand in hand, blacks and whites, all creeds, all races. You've got to understand, we got to love one another. It will make the world a better place. You guys rule. Love you all. Thanks, Johnny Ballgame.
0: Westwood One Sports Night. 310-840-4910. Gosh, we're taking Kaepernick calls. Both sides of the cat fence. I thought I was doing radio in small town Oregon again, which is where I was in my career when that cap thing went down. And yeah, no, we're not going there. Game 7 Sunday. Oh, loving this. And I don't know who's going to win. I think Detroit will. They're at home. That's usually how it goes. But, dude, Spider-Man, man, I mean, I had zero trust in James Harden. Like, if I had to guess, James Harden will have a good game or James Harden will have a bad game? I'd probably say he has a bad game. He's went to sleep in Game 7s before. If Cade Cunningham, and this goes without saying, if he's the best player on the floor, it's going to be Detroit. If he's not, then it's up for grabs. And the Eastern Conference Finals, I think, will be competitive. I think either of those games can challenge, either of those teams can challenge the Knicks. Hawks stole a couple games from them, sure. Philly could totally collapse. I don't know. How much rest is a good thing? I think it's good in an NBA season, that grind. Give them a week off, yeah. It's not like they're not going to work every day. They're showing up. They're doing what they do. They're working out. I think they'll be fine. I think the Knicks will go to the finals. It's crazy. What if it's Knicks-Spurs? The last time the Knicks made the finals, 1999, you know who they played? Yeah, Tim Duncan won his first title. That was the strike season, 50-game season, where Phil Jackson said that really doesn't count because it was a strike-shortened season. I remember Phil saying that. That was funny. We are loaded on phone calls. Plenty of lines to get in on it. We're going to be right back. I'm Johnny Ballgame taking those calls on Westwood One Sports Night. 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

0: this album, I don't want to say changed your life, but if this album lived in your CD player for like all of what, 96, 97? Yeah, me too. We're doing a Tupac Saturday night. I'm Johnny Ballgame. By the way, I'll be back this same time slot on Sunday nights. That's my usual Westwood One time slot. I'm filling in for John Lund. He usually kills it in this hour. So appreciate the opportunity. 310-840-4910. We got a lot of calls, guys. Give it to me. We're starting in Dallas with Mike. Mike in Dallas, bring it. What you got?
1: Hey, good night. Hey, man, so I was trying to talk to you. You were talking about, man, you always bashing the Cowboys, man. I don't know why. I don't know what they did to you, but what? But, hey, so you never say nothing positive about them. So, like, they had the worst defense ever in their history. If they get any better in their defense, they're going to be – so they won 7 games last year. I know if they get any better in their defense, which they should, because, I mean, they got a new coach. They got some good players. They got some new players. And if their offense is what they were last year, they'll be good. Right. They'll be good. They should be at least a 12-win team.
0: Okay, you got okay, 12 wins. Okay. So you think the Cowboys right now, they could line up and hold their own against the Rams, the Niners, or the Seahawks? You think they could? I'm just asking.
1: Their team is mostly all the time hurt. And I think they got the most road games this year.
0: Dude, the Niners, like, go to the playoffs. The Cowboys, like, you know, don't all this time. And Schottenheimer is a 12-win head coach. Okay. I mean, you think they're going to be better than the Bears, than the Packers, than the Eagles? I mean, there's just a lot of teams there, man. Okay. And they had a tough schedule. Maybe. Okay. And maybe the Vikings will pop this year then. You know, maybe the Vikings take place of where the Bears are and that standing shifts. I don't know. I just don't know where this Cowboys team fits into that. And I think you pay Dak Prescott, Patrick Mahomes, Josh Allen type of money, but he's not those guys. I think you'd be better served as somehow, some way they had like Dak should be like on a, I don't know, maybe more of a Darnold neighborhood so you can bring in better players around him. They put so much on Dak's shoulders. I like Dak. I think he holds that fort down. He's a captain. He's a leader. He never throws anybody under the bus. He never bitches that his GM hasn't drafted well and they haven't made the conference championship game since before he was born. He never throws that stuff. He just takes it. And he's a pro, and I love Dak. But I think if you're bringing the Cowboys to the NFC West, that's a butter knife you have, and this is a machete fight. That's my opinion, Mike. Thank you for the call. And you know what? Trashing the Cowboys, guys, the biggest thing is, like, it's good copy. It's good radio. Everybody has an opinion on that team. And remember we had that guy a couple weeks ago, Dalton? He called in and he's like, you guys are the worst. You never talk the Cowboys. You don't talk enough Cowboys. Remember that, Dalton? We were like, what?
2: Yeah, we couldn't believe it. We could not believe it.
0: Talk a ton of that. But yeah, I just, man, yeah, maybe what, at best, 10-7? I'm not going to put the Cowboys on 12 wins. No way right now. Let's get to Benny in Dallas. Benny boy. Dallas.
3: Hey, how you doing tonight, JV? Man, you're doing a fantastic job. Look, I got two comments tonight. One is, I don't think these guys have actually seen OKC play, because if that's a juggernaut out there. And if Jay Will is back in that lineup, it's open and shut. I don't think nobody can beat him at this point. Now, maybe next year, the year after, Wemby and them can come, and it'll still be a good series. But I don't think that anybody right now, especially New York, or Chicago, New York or Cleveland or Detroit, neither one of those teams.

0: teams can compete with them right now, but the San Antonio can. And for the other comment I want to make is these guys, I moved here in 1999 from Los Angeles. And I will tell you something. For the last, 30 years almost, I've been listening to all these guys around Dallas talk about the Cowboys, and they have not played in anything but the Toilet Bowl for almost, 31 years now? That's it, man.
1: Yeah. Thanks for the call. Every single NFC team has been to the NFC Championship game before the Cowboys have. They're now last on that list. So, yeah, what, you want me to say nice things about that? Where are they? They overpay. They trade stars. They hire also ran. They just, they hire the old reliable coach. They never take the risk. They never hire the whiz kid. They never hire the young guy. I mean, they hired Jason Garrett, a family member. Wade Phillips didn't work. Mike McCarthy, are you going to tell me that worked? No. And I love Dak. You just heard that. But, and this is a big Sir Mix-a-Lot, baby got back-sized, but just how I like him. Dak Prescott, Roadhouse, do you know what his career playoff record is?
2: I don't.
1: It's 2-5. And of every quarterback in NFL history to have started at least 5 playoff games. 5. A lot of quarterbacks have started 5 playoff games in their career. Dak Prescott has the worst winning percentage of any starting quarterback in NFL playoff history with a minimum 5 starts. And I don't even want to put that on Dak. It sucks that we do that in football. The quarterback and the head coach wears the record, but that's what we do in this. And he's got the worst winning percentage, minimum 5 games. They haven't built around him. Dude, the Giants have a Harbaugh there now. That's no more funny business. That's no more ice cream for breakfast there. The Giants are going to be better. In Philadelphia, I know they're all over the place. They're a mess. They air their dirty laundry. They stink, but they're going to end up more wins than the Cowboys, in my opinion. I think Philly's going to be there. And the Commanders, I don't know. If Jaden Daniels starts all 17 games, and if Dak Prescott starts all 17 games, who do you think wins more? Because that wasn't the case last year. He got hurt. Let's get to Chicago. Tommy Boy in Chicago. You're up, Tommy Boy. What do you know? What do you say?
3: Hey, guys. How you doing?
1: Excellent.
3: Good. You know what? I just got a little beef with you guys talking about Pippen and Jordan. And, in the 90s, they were the dominant duo.
1: The best.
3: There was nobody better than those two guys. Come on. They put up numbers. They set records that nobody has touched yet. So, I know you had the Shaq and the Kobe, but
1: yeah,
3: Jordan and Pippen, they put up numbers that nobody has touched.
1: That's the best duo ever.
3: And they won 6 championships.
1: Yeah, 6-for-6. It's the best duo ever. Tommy Boy in Chicago. It is. But was Scottie Pippen a better player than Hakeem Olajuwon? Hell no, man. No. And in that era, Michael was the best player in the league, and Dream was the second best player in the league. That's the point I'm trying to make. Was Scottie Pippen better than Karl Malone? No. Was he better than Shaq? No. Barkley? Ewing? That's debatable, but... And all I said was, with Shaq and Kobe, you could make a case that they were the best two players in the league as teammates. And I can't make that case for Scottie. I can't argue that Scottie Pippen was a better ball player than Dream or the Mailman. No, I have those guys ahead of him. Thank you for the call. I mean, I love Scottie Pippen. He's the best defensive player maybe in the his,

0: history of the league perimeter. And Michael's the best player. All right, we're going to catch up with these calls. We'll go to Baltimore first when we come back. I'm Johnny Ballgame. It's Westwood One Sports Night, guys. 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
1: Hell no, man.
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0: I'm going to go to Baltimore. We have a ton of calls from Baltimore. You guys represent Rodney. I don't know where we're going, man. Rodney, you're up on Westwood One. What you got, man?
1: Good morning. Ding, ding. School's in session. I've been listening to you all talk about the best two players in the NBA and said Shaq and Kobe. Well, where I'm from in Baltimore, it takes five people. And I understand your topic, but none of them could ever approach eight titles in a row. And we're talking about Bill Russell. They won eight titles in a row. I think they played for like 10 in a decade. I watched that. I'm showing my vintage.
0: Nice, man. You saw those games?
1: You can parlay Bill Russell with everybody. Yes, sir. Yes, sir.
0: Hell yeah.
1: I started watching the NBA in 62, and I got sick of them kicking Wilt Chamberlain's butt, and he was the best center. So you could take Bill Russell and any of his teammates during that eight-year run where they won championships 8 years in a row. Nobody has done that yet. They won't approach that. We keep forgetting that we're standing on the ancestors' shoulders. Somebody did it before all of them. Show me eight titles, and I'll be happy. And Tupac Day in Baltimore was horrible. It was the worst exploitation I've ever seen in my life.
0: That's sad you say that. Okay, I'll have to do some...
1: Yeah.
0: I'll do some research on that one. Tupac Day in Baltimore wasn't a fun episode, huh?
1: They gave away 20,000 bobbleheads in less than a half hour. No way. They were giving them to people that were bringing children in for free, because if you buy one ticket, you can bring two children in for free. So you got people that didn't pay, all the concession people that worked there, they had them. The policemen had them. The security guards had them. The people that paid, no. Children that didn't even know who Tupac was. Nine. People had nine bobbleheads. Children don't know who Tupac were. And online, the next day, they were getting $2,000 apiece. I got none.
0: Dang. Thank you for the call. Here's my only pushback on Bill Russell and the eight titles. There was only eight teams in the NBA for like half of his titles. I know I'm going to be that guy, but it's an eight-team league. I won't even play in a fantasy league that has eight teams. It's not enough. And I love the NBA, and Bill Russell is probably responsible, guys, for Wilt, for Kareem, for

0: Jordan, Bird, I get it. It's like the Beatles are probably responsible for Tupac. It all stems. I get it, dude. But the league was so different, and it felt like Red and Bill and that lineup, they were so far ahead of everybody else. But eight titles in a row is eight titles in a row. Eight titles for in an eight-team league. 310-840-4910 to Ontario, Canada. Ryan, make it quick, brother. You got the line. Go for it, buddy.
1: Oh, thanks, Johnny Ballgame, for taking my call. Mr. Positive, from my family to yours. Yeah, thinking about you and just it's family. It's more than sports. So, yeah. That's how I raise my kids, so I'll keep it quick. And
0: is that all you wanted? Yeah, or you want to...
1: Yeah, you always
0: appreciate the call. All right. Ryan, call back if that was kind of confusing, but Mr. Positive appreciates it. And cool little Westwood One Nation there, rallying around someone who has an ill mother right now in Mr. Positive. 310-840-4910. You know why Fernando Mendoza didn't get a primetime standalone game? It's the Raiders, man, and I say that in a good way. Like, I guarantee you, even when the Cowboys were Jimmy Johnson 1-15, 1989 bad, I bet they had a national game. I know they did, because I think they beat the Washington team on Sunday Night Football that year. I think that was their only win. I'm sorry I even remember that. 310-840-4910. I'll tell you, though, when we come back. Dalton, stay there. Westwood One Sports. I'm Johnny Ballgame. Download the Westwood One Sports app, guys.
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Westwood One Sports Night. Having fun. 310-804-4910. Filling in for John Lund. My usual slot on Westwood One is Sunday night, so I will be back spitting in this mic tomorrow from 11 to 3 Eastern on a Sunday night. Be a fun show, but we're going to keep this sucker going. At first, when I saw that the Raiders didn't have any primetime game, I was kind of like, really, NFL? They still have a brand. I know they suck, but they got the first overall pick. He's a Heisman winner. They still look cool on your television. The autumn wind is still a Raider. He still wears a hooded sash, and he pillages not for fun. They don't do much pillaging. I'll take that one off. But, yeah, they're still Raiders. Like, come on. But I look at this, and I say, okay, I get it. I mean, think about this, for example, Christmas. If you're a football fan, and you probably are if you're listening to this show, I mean, what are you going to do on Christmas? You get Packers, Bears, Bills, Broncos, and Rams, Seahawks? Like, give me like three of the best matchups in the league on Christmas. Like, dang, man, Santa doesn't even want to do anything that night. He's trying to get to bed. And then, oh yeah, the Christmas Eve game, Texans, Eagles. Those teams are in the playoffs every year. It's a terrific cross-conference game. Love it. That's why there's no Mendoza time. Things like that. And I'm okay with it, because there could have been a chance you show up for Mendoza on a Thursday night against Denver. That's probably what you would have done if you would have given the Las Vegas Raiders a primetime standalone game. You probably would have put them on a Thursday against Denver. But you know what? Amazon's like, nah, we don't want that game, especially if it's Kirk Cousins playing. Nah. Let's let the Raiders earn it. And there was even a clip, I think his name is Mike North, earlier this week. I aired this on the show that I am a part of during the week. And we talked about what he said. You got to earn your primetime spots. If so, that's a new thing. That's not always been the thing. Stop. The Miami Dolphins get several primetime games every year, and they always have. And they haven't mattered since Daniel Constantine Marino. Everybody knows it. But you still put them on primetime, but they didn't. And the reason they didn't, and we'll get to calls here, is because this might be the greatest AFC quarterback story, I don't know, I can remember. Fernando Mendoza doesn't get in the door with these storylines. I mean, first, Mahomes is back, baby.

He didn't lose a playoff game last year because they didn't qualify. His playoff record is still 17-4. That's his playoff record. And they're back. Will they be, I don't want to say top of the mountain, I'll just say the mountain, because that's what they were at Game of Thrones, the Chiefs. They were the mountain. 4 Super Bowl appearances in 5 years. Only the greatness of Joe Burrow was able to infiltrate that in the middle by going to Arrowhead and beating Mahomes. Because that's how special Joe Burrow is. I have not seen Lamar do that. I have not seen Josh Allen do that. I have seen Joe Burrow go into Arrowhead and beat Mahomes. Talk about tracking a cephalopoid down on foot, Men in Black fans. That's that. But look at this storyline. I just start there with Mahomes. Is he back? Are they the best? Are they the default button? Like right now, if you have to pick one AFC team to play in the Super Bowl, one, do you go KC? Who else would you go? Because Josh Allen, he's got a new coach. And so Joe Brady's better than McDermott. I'm supposed to buy that. Okay, I'll buy that. He's never made a Super Bowl. He has one MVP, Josh Allen. He's 8-7 in the playoffs. And it's close. And I would love to see this. I'd be okay with Buffalo going to the Super Bowl this year. Absolutely. I'd sign off on that tonight. That'd be a great story in this quarterback story in the AFC. Joe Burrow, the aforementioned, he's actually been to a Super Bowl. The other quarterbacks I'm in this conversation outside of Mahomes haven't. He's won 2 comeback player of the years. It's funny, only Chad Pennington can say that. And he's 5-2 in the playoffs, Joe Burrow. Well over 500 in the playoffs. Josh Allen's 8-7, and Lamar, Raven fan, you know this, 3-5. Look at the opposing quarterbacks Lamar has beat in playoff games. It's not the big names, but they got a new coach too. They're going the Mike McDonald defensive scheme, and I love it. And I think Baltimore will be much better. But are they good enough to get through Burrow, Allen, Mahomes? Of course there's no Mendoza. There's just no room. I haven't even mentioned, like, there's Patriot fan and Bronco fan are yelling at their radio right now, like, wait, you better be including us in this, and I am. Drake May just went to a Super Bowl. If they had a thing called the AFC MVP, he would have won it. Right? He would have won the league, the conference MVP. And it wouldn't really have been close. He lost to Matthew Stafford, as he should have, in my opinion. But he had more votes than any other AFC player. And Bo Nix, Bronco fans like, dude, we're a fluke injury away from being in that Super Bowl last year. Look at this story we have. This is just the AFC. And that's all it needs to be. Mahomes in a neighborhood all by himself. Allen, Burrow, Lamar in a really affluent neighborhood, yes. In Bo Nix, Drake May, I'll throw in like a Trevor Lawrence, new money. Yuppies, right? They're in. They don't care. They're taking this. Josh Allen, Joe Burrow, Lamar's like, whoa. We're in line after Mahomes here. One of us is going to win it if it's not Mahomes. Well, Bo Nix, Drake May, contraire. Trevor Lawrence. I mean, you don't even have time for like a CJ Stroud who's won 3 playoff games, man. That's as many as Lamar. CJ Stroud has a better career playoff record than Lamar. I know. He's 3-3. Lamar, 3-5. Justin Herbert's 0-3. I don't know what they're going to do there. There's a Harbaugh coaching, so I'll give them 10, 11 wins. That's what you do. They'll probably be there as a 6 or 7 if they're there at all. And Herbert will be an uphill swim. It's really hard to stack playoff wins, guys, when you're the 7 seed every year. Ask Packer fan. It's really hard.

0: tough to go on the road and win playoff games. Really hard. And when you're the 7 seed or the 6 seed, you're like, dude, we got to go on the road 3 straight weeks just to get to the Super Bowl in this league. And if I'm going to the NFC quickly, that means I got to go to, at some point, I'm going to have to go to Seattle. At some point, I'm going to have to go to SoFi or Santa Clara and play a really good team. Or I'm going to go to Chicago and get the worst wind imaginable. That's not an easy road. You need home games. Look at Seattle. They've been to the Super Bowl 4 times in the history of their 50-year franchise. The Seattle Seahawks have been the 1 seed 4 times. They've been to 4 Super Bowls all those years, because when they have a good team and they have that crowd behind them, it's just a disaster for the opponent. I was at the Beastquake. I was at that game. I was a part of that earthquake. It was the craziest play in the crowd I've ever seen in a football game. Like, the crowd just kept cheering and didn't stop all through the timeout. I'm sorry, all through the extra point, all through the media timeout, all through the next kick. And when Drew Brees and the Saints actually had the ball for the next possession, people in that stadium were still up cheering the Beastquake. It was crazy. But yeah, you need home games, man. And yeah, perfect example. The Seahawks won that game. They were 7-9. And the Saints were a defending Super... No. That was 2010. Yeah. They were the defending Super Bowl champion, 12-4. The only reason they weren't home is that year Matt Ryan and the Falcons stole the 1 seed. They lost to the Giants or something. Anyway, yeah. 310-840-4910. Let's get to Massachusetts. Mr. Realistic is with us, you guys. Appreciate you holding, Mr. Realistic. You got the line on Westwood 1. What do you want to do with it, bud?
1: Well, you mentioned the Celtics. They were only 18, so that meant that the talent was more compressed, and those teams were loaded more than today, where you could have 3 stars and the rest are fill-in players. But I wanted to talk about Mr. Positive. Everyone I've talked to that has had an afterlife experience, if that's what you call it, has described it the same way. The tunnel, the white tunnel, and someone there waiting for them, and they are in no pain and feel warm and loved, because that's how I felt when they lost me at 5 years old. And yeah, I'm no longer afraid of dying. And when my father passed away, that thought comforted me, and I knew he was in a better place. But I will pray for Mr. Positive, even though I'm not religious, thank God. Thank you.
0: All right, nice little shot there. Good stuff, Mr. Realistic. I will say this, though. The argument, and I've heard this before, well, ball game, you idiot. When there's 8 teams in the league, that means, yeah, there's only so many spots. So you have a better talent pool. That's not the case of the NBA in the 1960s. It wasn't the best talent pool because they didn't let the best talent play in their league. Okay? It was not the best. It was Willie Snowflake Johnson. The NBA during the 1960s, the percentage of African American players was roughly 20%. And that wasn't because they weren't good enough. And I think you know that, Mr. Realistic. So the NBA, what Bill Russell and those Celtics teams did was not, in my opinion, more impressive. It was amazing. They're the best dynasty ever. But you have to, at least for me, look at the product. Look at the era they were in. They were by far and away the best. No question. I love Bill Russell, man. I'm a Seattle guy. He lived in Seattle. I saw Bill Russell at a hardware store once, and I put all my stuff down and I gave him a standing ovation in the parking lot with my buddy. I did. I used to work at a dry cleaner's in Seattle before I got in radio. Bill Russell was a customer at that dry cleaner. One time, his wife brought in his suit that he wore to the NBA All-Star Game in like 2002,

0: 3. Look it up. It was like a dark green suit. You see it there? I watched that. I love Bill Russell. But the NBA had 8 teams then. That's it. You had 2 little series to win a title. You didn't have to go through 4 7-game series. And, sorry, the league was 20% African-American. It was like not segregated, but it was unfair. They didn't let the best players play. 310-840-4910. But yeah, back to that AFC real quick. And we'll put a bow on that sucker. I mean, it's a massive quarterback story this year in the AFC. Every single week. And all those teams play each other, man. Think about this. Patrick Mahomes will play Josh Allen, Bo Nix. He plays the entire NFC West. So Patrick Mahomes will play the dark side, Seattle. He'll play the Rams. He'll play the Niners. He'll play the Bills. He'll play the Bengals. Damn, man. Like, I'm sorry, Fernando Mendoza. Nice story. Number one pick. You're the Raiders. I get it. But I just don't know the network that gets the standalone game that wants to say, we'll do the Mendoza thing. There is one game. It's Raiders-Titans. Mendoza-Cam Ward. Like, I would be really interested in that. And I think my producer Dalton would agree with me. That's an easy sell, right? The last two.
1: It's got
0: number
1: juice.
0: One overall. It does. We'd watch that.
1: A lot of juice.
0: But I'd rather see Burrow versus Josh Allen. You know, on my Christmas day, I get Josh Allen versus Bo Nix, a rematch of last year's playoff game. I get the Rams Seahawks, which is the best game in the sport now. If you could go to one game outside of your favorite team just to see the best exhibition the NFL has to offer you, I think you're going to a Rams Seahawks game, dude. But I just love how the NFL, it just has this assault on holidays. So cool. I mean, sign me up. Like, I'm in. But they just go after these holidays and then they like create them. Like the Thanksgiving Eve. That's going to be the thing now. Because there's going to be a big time NFL game on that night. You're at the bars. You're partying with all the people you went to high school with because everybody's back in town and the game is on. And that's going to be, you guys, that's going to be a kick-ass night. Thank you, NFL. Seriously. Thanks, man. Like, you made that night way more enjoyable now. Are you kidding me? What else would have been on? To be honest, you know how they do that, you know, what is it like, 44 games in 44 days of football, whether it's either a major college game or an NFL? You know how they do that, Roadhouse, for like 44 straight days, you get that? What stopped that streak, Roadhouse, was Thanksgiving Eve. That's when the streak ended. There was not any football game on that night. Not even the Conference USA, who will play on any night. Not even the Sun Belt. Like, no game was on. That's what ended the consecutive days of football. Now the NFL's like, nobody's working that Wednesday night. Everybody's off. A lot of people don't even work that Wednesday. It's a travel day, whatever the hell. Yeah, let's throw a football game on there. Oh, yeah, and did you see which game they threw on there? Yeah. 310-840-4910. Get in on this. Let's get to the ATL. Jordan, the driver in Atlanta. He's live on Westwood One Sports Night. Jordan, what you got?
2: What's going on, ball game? How are you, sir?
0: Chilling. I was born in Atlanta, by the way, man. So let's bring it.
2: Oh, wow. I had no idea. One of the greatest cities in this country, the city built in a forest. I just wanted to chime in on this Bill Russell thing real quick. And I'll preface this by saying I do respect Bill Russell's legacy. He's a pioneer. He was a great leader, a great defensive player. But I'd hate to say it, but I got to be honest, ball game.

0: He's the most overrated basketball player in the history of the NBA. And the reason why I say this is because if you take the 25 teams with the most Hall of Famers on it, all 13 teams Bill Russell played on are on that list. And, yeah, like I said, great defender, great rebounder, but, yeah, he wasn't even the best rebounder of his own era. Wilt Chamberlain was. And even though Bill was a great defender, Wilt averaged 30 points and 28 rebounds head-to-head against Bill Russell over 94 games. And one last thing I'll say about it is, out of all the guys that get in the GOAT conversation, Bill Russell is the only one that never carried his team on offense. The man averaged 15 points a game on 44% shooting for his career. And you can't say it was the time because Wilt put up monster numbers in that very same era. So, I got to say, I respect Bill Russell, but we got to stop putting him in the GOAT list. Everybody else who's in the conversation was the number one option and carried their team offensively. And Bill Russell was only the second leading scorer for one of 11 titles. Most of those championships, he was the fourth leading scorer or worse. Thank you, Johnny.
1: Thanks for appreciate Jordan, the driver in Atlanta. Man, that's not a take you hear. And that's why you listen to Westwood One Sports Night, by the way. Johnny Ballgame, your boy. I wasn't sure we were going down this rabbit hole. For me, and I wasn't alive in that era, I've studied the hell out of it. I've seen every documentary that they've had on Bill Russell, Red Auerbach, that Celtics. I love going down historical rabbit holes of the NBA. I've spent my life doing it. It's all I do. I was that geek in high school who organized the fantasy league and the NCAA tournament. Like, this is my life, man. I love this NBA. For my take, Red was way ahead of everybody else, and good for him. Like, he traded for Bill Russell because nobody else even cared or knew about him, and he just won a national championship at USF. Bill Russell didn't luck or walk into anything or was a product of good teammates around him. Nope. Those guys were good because they had Bill Russell. Bill Russell allowed them to score the points that they scored, and Bill Russell was just not a selfish player. That is a good, I guess that's a good point. He was, of all the best players ever conversation, he was not the first option scoring, okay? He was certainly what they did defensively. He invented the fast break, basically invented the rebound. He was a big man that could move. He wasn't some, bless his heart, George Mikan stiff, who was a hell of a player too. The first great player in the league. But I don't think you can just automatically say, oh, they have all those titles, they're the best, Bill Russell, he's the best, they won all that, and compare that NBA to the 80s, 90s, or now. I think it's different. There's 8 teams in the league for most of that run, and then there was 10. And Red Auerbach was really good. Really good, man. He had them. He was better than all of them. Smoked those guys. Even when they got Wilt, it wasn't enough. Red smoked his ass, too. And then he lit his cigar. Like, literally, smoked that ass. The guy would light up a cigar during a game when he felt it was over. That's so badass. So I don't want to take anything away from that dynasty. I mean, them and the Yankees in that era, they invented the sports dynasty. They did. And Bill Russell was their best player, even though he wasn't their leading scorer. And you ask any basketball historian who watched that era, a lot of them will say, dude, it wasn't about the points with Russell and Wilt. I know we look at the box scores and Wilt dominated the matchup. Russell's team usually won. You said they faced 90-something games. I'd love to know how many games Russell won. And that's all he cared about. And that's why people love him. And that laugh. Like I said, I've met Bill Russell. I've seen him. I gave him my own personal standing ovation. That's how much I respect that man. The crap he had to go through in a league that didn't want them. It was bull crap. And then they figured out they needed it. They needed to, yeah. But I looked that up. I mean, the NBA in the 1960s was 80% white.

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0: Johnny Ball Game, Westwood One Sports Night. It's a Tupac Saturday. Now it's, I guess, a Tupac Sunday, too. Good stuff tonight, guys. 310-804-0410. Let's get back to the calls. I think we're going to Chicago first, and Diego, you're up, man. Diego, you're on Westwood One Sports Night. What you got, bud?
1: Hey, Johnny, I appreciate you taking my call. I just wanted to say, you said the NFL is attacking holidays, and I couldn't agree more. I mean, the Super Bowl next year is on Valentine's Day, and obviously, in that's going to be a fun one. And in recent years, they've really been attacking Christmas, which, you know, used to be the NBA's day. And I feel like with the small but, like, kind of clear decline in interest in the NBA, whether you want to, you know, blame down the lack of dynasties or the increase of threes being chucked up on every play recently, what do you think, like, the NFL just doing right that's making them grow while the NBA is starting to, like, lag behind?
0: Totally. Thanks for the call, Diego in Chicago. The NBA regular season sucks, and I think the NBA knows that, but there's not really anything they can do. But the playoffs are awesome. They make all their money, and everybody loves the playoffs, and they love NBA offseason. I swear, NBA offseason is, like, more interesting than the NBA regular season, and that's pathetic. But, yeah, Christmas, NBA, yeah, sure, if I didn't have any NFL, I'll dabble. I'll watch my team play, but I'm not really looking at the standings yet.

0: on Christmas, even though the league starts in mid-October now. I'm not really perusing standings in the NBA, really, until after March Madness, man. So if you give me the NFL option, yeah, dude, that's the filet over mac and cheese with hot dogs, which is terrific, too. But yeah, the NFL's like, no, we're just going to do this. And then the Black Friday, you know, you heard me say the Christmas lineup. It's insane. It's like the three best matchups you could have. Thanksgiving, almost just as good. Bears, Lions, thank you. Ben Johnson, love it. Eagles, Cowboys, yeah. Bills, Chiefs. Guys, that's Thanksgiving. No, I'm not going to eat that much turkey because I can't fall asleep. I got Josh Allen versus Patrick Mahomes over here, man. It's the only regular season game you get for them. You hope you get the rematch in the playoffs if Josh Allen can beat good teams to get there. But no, sorry, Grandma, I'm good. That's our Thanksgiving lineup? Get off it. Let's get to Dallas. Jeff, back to the phone calls. Jeff in Big D on Westwood One. Jeff, what do you know? What do you say?
1: Hey, I wanted to make two comments. Number one, the Celtics were not the first dynasty in professional sports. The Montreal Canadiens have been since the early 20s.
0: Good call.
1: They have 27 championships. Number two, Josh Allen might be 8-7 in the playoffs, but if he got the calls that Patrick Mahomes does, he'd be 10-5. Last year against the Broncos, I'm sorry, but that's a catch, not an interception. The Bills also got screwed by a similar call the year before that against the Chiefs when we made an interception. And very similar circumstances. Instead, they called it a catch inside the 10-yard line for the Chiefs. Not to mention, like, NFL dynasty is just weird. Josh outdueled Mahomes in that 13-second game. They had the lead with 13 seconds. If McDermott doesn't mess his pants and call the most conservative defense ever, the Chiefs don't go down the field and tie it up with 13 seconds. And then Josh never got a chance to touch the ball after that. I'm
0: good
1: not
0: points.
1: Denying Mahomes' greatness. But just because Josh hasn't won one yet doesn't mean he isn't great, too.
0: He's terrific. He's amazing. But thank you for the call. And this is another big but, a juicy one. You kind of have to at least get to the Super Bowl to even be in that neighborhood of conversation or... I don't know what your legacy is. You're still a Hall of Famer, no question. Josh Allen's one of the best quarterbacks I've ever seen, man. Yes, by far. But I'll just say this. I never had to make those excuses for Tom Brady. I didn't make them for Montana either. I didn't make them for Peyton. I didn't make those excuses for John Albert Elway. You know, and those guys got there. Those guys won those games. Those guys beat their contemporaries. Ugh. Like, they did that, and we're just waiting for Josh to do it. He's lost to Burrow, and he's lost to Mahomes, and I know how close he's been. But that you, sorry, man. Like, I haven't had to say that for that other group, and that's why it's that other group. Which Mahomes is in. I never had to make those excuses for Troy Aikman. Not that I'm saying Aikman is better than Josh Allen. I'm not. He might not be, but you didn't have to make excuses for those legends. I'll say this again. Fourth time I've said it tonight. If you tell me Buffalo's in the Super Bowl this year, I'll sign that right now. I would love to tell that story in these microphones all year. I'd love it. I'm a big fan of Khalil Shakir.

0: comes on our show that I'm a part of during the week where I work, not on the Sunday night show, and I love Shaq. And I want him in Buffalo to get that done. But Joe Brady's just better than Sean McDermott. Okay, I'll believe that, Bills Mafia. He better be, because if he's not as good as McDermott, or if he has to figure things out for a year or two and not quite get there because he's, whatever, not one of the best coaches in the league yet. Guys, in many, many cases, the teams in the Super Bowl have really good head coaches. Mike McDonald, Mike Vrabel, McVay, Andy Reid, Kyle Shanahan. Those are the guys in the Super Bowl. And yeah, there's the Zach Taylor. Cool. There's those. But dude, I mean, you takes a village. And Josh Allen, I hope, got that with Joe Brady, because he needs it. And they've been so close. And maybe you believe in cosmic sports stuff, and it's just Buffalo. Like, dang, man, you're right. The 13-second game, damn. But you might look at that as, oh, Josh, I look at that as Patrick Mahomes and Andy Reid's brilliance. They knew exactly what to call. They'd done that. That's what I took away from that. They were able to get a field goal in 13 seconds. They knew exactly what they were going to do. It was brilliant. So can I give them some credit too, with 13 seconds, for finding a way to get the damn ball in field goal range? Can I credit them? Or do I just have to say Buffalo got screwed? I want to credit them. I mean, Patrick Mahomes is the guy who's been to 4 Super Bowls in a 5-year span. And the Chiefs and the calls, I'm just not a blame the refs guy. I hope I never am, but I do understand what the Chiefs get all the calls guy. I do understand what he says and what he's believing, because there's been a couple of times in that stadium, especially when they're playing the Bengals. Burrow's had them like twice, once in the playoffs and once in the regular season. And you get, oh, the fourth down pass interference call. Whoa, the worst. So there is some of that. Sure. It feels like the Chiefs have had a favorable whistle. But they've also had Andy Reid and Patrick Mahomes, two of the best that have ever done it, what they do. 310-840-4910. Who wants to get in on this? I'm Johnny Ballgame. It's Westwood One Sports Night. You guys, download the Westwood One Sports app.
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5: Two.

0: Been waiting all night for this track. Goes without saying. I'll be back spitting into this microphone Sunday night. It's my usual shift on Westwood One, filling in for John Lund. I'm Johnny Ballgame. Appreciate you guys. We're going to start in the Bronx. Our boy Carter on hold, waiting patiently. And, you know, if we're going to go to the Bronx, I need like a Bronx attitude. I need a Bronx voice. I want a Bronx accent. I want a Bronx knowledgeable sports fan. Carter, are you that?
1: Bada bing, bada boom. It's your boy Carter with the truth and the most Bronx swagger that's ever swaggered on the airwaves. So, yes, sir, Mr. Johnny Bing Bong, I got what you need.
0: What you got then? Bring it, Carter, in the Bronx for your old boy Johnny Ding Dong here.
1: Johnny Bing Bong. Johnny Bing Bong. Hey, I was just sitting here sucking on my Slim Jim and was listening to the show. And I heard something that you said about the NBA regular season, how it broke in beyond repair. Foobar, if you will. And I was sitting there thinking, man, how do we fix it? And this idea comes from our tea and crumpet eating friends across the pond. What if the NBA adopted a relegation style system where like the last place teams from each conference at the end of the year when the regular playoffs are going on, we have a loser's bracket, a bracket of shame, if you will. And the losing last place team, they get relegated to the G League. Now, I know there will be lots of, you know, things to fix, a little bada bing, a little bada boom, but, like, how could we make that work? It's interesting, right? Or am I just crazy sucking on my Slim Jim like a madman?
0: Yeah, I mean, I can see it now. The Utah Jazz against the Sioux Falls Skyforce tonight. Like, nah, I don't know. I mean, thank you for the call, Carter, in the Bronx, but I guess it's as good as mine. I mean, how can you make the NBA regular season not suck? I don't know. They've tried so many things. The in-season tournament. I'm sorry. I can't get past the floors on that. Seriously. I think it's cheesy McGillicuddy with the floor design. It tells me it's like a Circus McGurkus thing. I'm not in. It gives me a headache. That I don't think has been a massive thing. Like, you ask me, your team wins NBA Cup. Like, what are you, what, okay, can I go now? Like, what's next? Like, I don't

care yet. Make that happen. And I don't know. The penalty system? Sure. The relegation, owners aren't going to agree with that, but I know it's sports radio. We're talking. Guess this is as good as mine. 310-840-4910. I don't know. I think it might be too far gone, guys. I don't know. And I trust me, I want the NBA to expand desperately. The worst moment of my life as a sports fan was the Seattle Supersonics moving to Oklahoma City. I was raised in Seattle, grew up there in the 80s and 90s, went to the Kingdom all the time, grew up 10 minutes from the Kingdom. I saw Griffey. I saw really bad Seahawks for many years. I saw Gary Payton throwing half-court alley-oop passes to the Rain Man. I saw it all. So I desperately want a team back in Seattle. They got a beautiful arena where the Kraken play. It's time. But at the same time, the NBA doesn't need more teams, dude. They already got a third of the league that is trying to manipulate its system. Like, we got dudes in the NBA. We got teams in the NBA that don't try. Like, I don't know what the hell we do with that. How do you make them? And now we're going to have two more teams? Again, like, I want it to happen. I need an NBA team again, dude. That sports town. It's a kick-ass sports town. I've always said Seattle is a fair-weather sports town. It is. But it's a badass fair-weather sports town. When the teams are good, it is a lot of fun. When they're not, no. It's just, it's not one of those towns. It's fair-weather, but it's cool. But the NBA does not need to expand, dude. I don't think they need 32 teams. But again, I hope they'd go in that direction. I wanted to get back to something a little earlier we talked about, and this was with the back to the NFL. If you just know me, Johnny Ballgame, and you haven't heard me a lot, I'm all about the league, man. Our shows, my shows, what we do, like, it's all a lot NFL. And you were talking about Bears fan was nervous about their schedule. And I am typically not a strength of schedule is a big thing, because this is the NFL. Dude, there's going to be five teams that we think will suck that are going to be really good. And there's going to be five teams that we think are going to be really good that won't. So strength of schedule, to me, I don't pay much attention to it. This year, the Bears have the number one opponent win percentage from last year, which gives them the toughest schedule in the league. And Bears fan, are you worried? Well, say this. Last year, you know what team had the toughest schedule in the league at this time of year? It was the Giants. They went 4-13. The year before, you know who had the toughest schedule in the league? It was the Browns. They went 3-14. The year before that, 2023, the Birds, the Eagles, toughest schedule in the league, didn't matter. They finished 11-6, lost in the wild card round. But how about even this? 2022, toughest schedule in the league was the Rams. Sean McVay, 5-12. It was the worst McVay year when they had the toughest schedule. Like, in most cases, if you go back the last 10 years, there's been two teams that have had a winning record with the so-called toughest schedule in the league. Two. One was the Steelers. You can guess what their record was in 2021. Yeah, 9-7-1, lost in the wild card. And like I just said, the Birds farting around in the wild card round and lost. Every other team the last 10 years that's had so-called the hardest schedule in the league has went under 500. I don't want to hop on that and be like, oh, Bears, you're screwed. Because I really don't believe in this. But that's the data. Bears fan,

0: have the right to be a little worried there. I'm not going to lie. If my team had that and I was looking at these stats, I'd be like, oh, man, wait, what? But those teams were bad anyway. The Giants, who knows? I'm Johnny Ballgame. Great stuff. We're going to go all morning long. And by the way, I'll be back, just a reminder, Sunday night at 9 p.m. Eastern. Huge shout out, Alex Tyshirt. You're awesome. Let's keep this going. Dalton, you roadhouse son of a bitch. I love you. Let's keep this going. I'm Johnny Ballgame. Westwood One Sports Night. 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
0: 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Promises to oneself.
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Yep. I don't know if you're listening, Mr. Richie, but if you are, yeah. You and Tupac. That's all our listeners are going to hear tonight. We're going all night long till like 4 in the morning. And then I'm going to come back and do it all over again tomorrow night. I'm Johnny Ballgame filling in for our boy John Lund. I got Dalton producing from Double Deuce Studios. And we have Alex Tyshirt running our world-famous Westwood One radio board. And we're going to get after it tonight. Hiring coaches, you wish there was a science to it, right? Especially in the NFL. You miss on coaches just like you miss on quarterbacks, players, anything. You just miss in this league. And it's not necessarily because you miss. It's because, well, maybe you consider this a miss, but other teams are just better than you. You can be a good team, but you're not good enough. And I think that's where the Cowboys have been. And I don't even know since what Chan Gailey took over for, was it Barry Switzer? My gosh, you got to go back. I mean, I think of it, we're living in a world now where Jaguars fan, he's not trading places right now with a Cowboy fan. He's not. If he would, you'd laugh at him. I mean, Bengal fan, wouldn't trade rosters with you, Cowboy fan. Hell no. Burrow, Chase Brown, he's got Dexter. Hell no, they're not trading rosters with you. Dude, Cowboy fan, Commander fan isn't worried about you. They have way bigger problems than you. And I think it's, I hate this, but I just don't think Brian Schottenheimer is the guy. He seems like a wonderful dude. And I've actually had people tell me he is a really good coach, great with the run game. I've heard quarterbacks in the NFL have told me that, who've played for him. The players like playing, as far as I've heard, for Shoddy. But it feels like, and this is what Jerry Jones does. Like, he has a track record. He hires the old reliable. You know, Wade Phillips. Old Jason Garrett. You know, he brought him up, but he's old and reliable. He knows him. He's a member of the family.

0: old reliable. Mike McCarthy is the definition of old reliable. He won a Super Bowl. Yeah, well, how about this, Jerry? No coach that's ever won a Super Bowl has won a Super Bowl on another team. It's never happened. And I shocker, Mike McCarthy wasn't the one to do it. But Jerry Jones never goes after the whiz kid, right? Les Snead with the Rams in 16 hired Sean McVay. He was 32, one of the great hires in the history of this league. The 49ers, they got Kyle Shanahan, whiz kid. They're in the playoffs, and they're good. They're contenders every year. Cowboy fan, you would trade coaches with those two teams in an instant. Look who just won the Super Bowl. What'd they do? Yeah, they hired the defensive whiz kid. Youngest coach in the league last year, wasn't he? Or Kellen Moore, him, McVay, that's the list. I mean, Jerry Jones, he goes old reliable. How many old reliables win Super Bowls? What, Andy Reid? Okay, yeah. He's got the, third most wins of all time. And he got Mahomes. No, I mean, that's kind of an outlier and one of the great coaches of all time. Other than that, dude, we're seeing the whiz kids or whatever, the rolls of the dice. Nobody, very few, liked the Sirianni hire in Philly. Some still don't. Okay, but he wins. He's went to Super Bowls. He won them their second. And it just feels like, old reliable. Brian Schottenheimer's been in the league for a long time, been an OC. He's waiting for this opportunity. Why is it Jerry Jones the one giving the old-time coordinator the opportunity? Hell no. I want the young dude, man. The workaholic young dude. No life, just film, just studying, just scheming. That's what I want. And I guarantee you, Seahawk fan, they love that hire. Maybe in the beginning you're like, well, okay, I know he did pretty well coordinating that Ravens defense, but the Ravens defense is always good. You think, okay, nope. He looks like he's one of the defensive masterminds of this era moving forward. And you're going to get to see the best of the best schematics, the best Mike McDonald against Sean McVay and or Kyle Shanahan. You get that all year. I love it. Those three teams. 310-840-4910. My name's Johnny Ballgame. Get in on this. Let's get to Illinois. Anthony in Illinois. You're up next. Anthony, I need you to bring it, bud. What do you have?
1: All right, so I'm going to answer both your questions about the coach and the team. I think the team that's going to make the AFC Championship game is going to be my Buffalo Bills. Why? Because they finally are addressing the things they've been ignoring. That's wide receiver and defense with the additions of DJ Moore and Bradley Chubb. And for the head coach, I think it's going to be Joe Brady that's going to be the new guy. I think Brandon Bean cooked with hiring him because DJ Moore and Joe Brady were offensive coordinator and receiver when they were with the Panthers, when DJ Moore was putting back-to-back 1,000-yard seasons up.
0: That makes sense. I mean, I like a coordinator who's had success with a player at a prior stop, and then he goes out of his way or what else to bring him there. I like that move. Fantasy owners, too. I'm all in there. What was it about Sean McDermott where you're like, yeah, we're in a better position with Joe Brady than the last guy who got us to the playoffs, I don't know, like 8 years in a row?
1: Oh, I was kind of mad they fired Sean McDermott. I liked McDermott, but this was kind of the year that you felt like if he didn't get the job done, he was going to be gone. But I'm just ready to move on to a new, fresh set of mindset and see what Joe Brady can do this year for us. And maybe he's the guy that brings us over the wall.
0: Yep. Thank you for the call, Anthony in Illinois. 310-840-4910. Good stuff. I heard a maybe in there. Anthony, I think I heard a hope in there. Hope and maybe. Uh-oh. Have those fill up in each hand. And that's going to be two full hands that aren't in a Super Bowl. But yeah, I'd love to see Buffalo finally do this. Do they have a tough schedule? Yes. Eighth hardest in the league as with opponent winning percentage of last year is concerned. So yeah, they have a tough schedule, but who cares, right? Like, is a Seahawk fan worried about a tough schedule? No. You're better than

0: 30 teams in this league. Roll the dice, take your chances, quit being a scaredy cat, and go play football. Bring it. You know, you don't want to fart around with all these easy teams every week. Well, fool's gold, man. We see one or two of those teams every year in the NFL. They have this great regular season, and you're kind of like, hey, how'd that happen? And then they get to the playoffs, and you're like, oh, okay, yeah, thanks for playing. All right, that was one of those magical, you know, 14 and threes, 13 and fours, and you kind of knew. Or if you're a Lions fan, so sorry. You go 15 and two, you get a bye week, and then you let the Commanders come in and beat you as the one seed, which might have closed the Super Bowl window. That was Ben Johnson's last game with him. And here's another thing, and I heard this before, another caller. Can you compare Joe Brady to Ben Johnson? Because Ben Johnson, when he got the gig, let's check in with the double deuce here with Dalton, our producer, real quick. Because when Ben Johnson got the Bears gig, it's like the whole league was like, oh, okay, yeah, that makes sense. Yeah, that's going to work. Okay, if it's not going to work here, I don't know how it's going to work. You know, and the Bears won the division, and the Lions finished last in the division. It just flipped, Dalton. I don't feel that this Joe Brady promotion, Joe Brady, is the sense of, oh, it's just going to work so well with Josh Allen. Oh, this is perfect. Are you there too, Dalton?
1: No, I don't think it's the same thing at all. Because, I mean, Ben Johnson was like clearly like, It had been a long time coming for him to get a head coaching job because he had done that well as a coordinator. I'm not saying Joe Brady's done bad as a coordinator. I'm just saying, like, he hasn't been this, oh, I can't wait for him to get a head coaching job because he's got something to show. I think people just feel this way because it's somebody new finally working with Josh Allen, and they just hope that maybe this is the thing that's going to break them through to that Super Bowl that they've been trying to get to. But I don't think it's the same thing at all. I really don't.
0: Yeah, 310-840-4910. I'm kind of with you there, Dalton. I mean, the other thing, too, with the coach hires. And, I mean, no coach has won a Super Bowl with the next team. No Super Bowl-winning coach has won a Super Bowl with the next team. And I tell you, any team who's ever hired a coach that's won a Super Bowl somewhere else, they are hiring that coach to do that again. And it has never happened. You're better trying to find the Ben Johnson whiz guy, whiz kid. Like, Ben Johnson was like, people would talk about a coordinator. That doesn't happen all that often in the NFL, but he'd be like, dude, did you see that play call? Wait, did you see what Detroit's doing? How hard they are to defend? And they have all these players, like, they hit on picks, and it was like, wow. 100%. All right, Ohio. Brandon in Ohio. I think I've talked to you before, Brandon in Ohio. You got the line again, man. What are you going to do with it, Brandon?
2: No, the reason I'm calling in, you said something that the Bengals fans would trade with the Cowboys fans, they say, any day of the week. I just don't believe it. I don't buy it. You have one of the worst owners in sports, one of the cheapest owners in sports, versus a team that will spend, and a team that actually has a defense compared to one of the worst defenses in the league. I don't. Can you tell me why you said that?
0: Yeah, 100%. Thank you for the call. 100%. Joe Burrow will just start there. He is the most valuable piece of any Cowboy and Bengal combined. If I put both those rosters in a room and I want one player, I think I'm picking Joe Burrow first. If I want two players, I think I'm picking Ja'Marr Chase second. And the Bengals defense, I know this probably sounds idiotic, but I really like what they did. I like Jonathan Allen. I like Dexter Lawrence. I like Boye Mafe. Like, I think they shored some stuff up, man. Like, Cowboys? Like, first off, one of the worst owners in sports. Were you talking about Jerry Jones? It sounded like you were talking about Mike Brown. Now, I'm not saying Mike Brown's good or anything, but my gosh, he's had more success than Jerry Jones had as of late. Like, he's been to a Super Bowl since the mid-90s. They've been to the playoffs way more than that.

0: the Cowboys. All those Marvin Lewis years where the Bengals were going every year. That's what I'm saying. I know it sounds crazy, but a Bengal fan, I don't think is trading rosters with a Cowboy fan. What, receivers are, if anything, a push, and I would lean towards Chase and Higgins. But okay, you could say, well, no, CD and Pickens. Okay, fine. Maybe it's a push. You're going to argue Dak over Burrow. You can't. Running back, Chase Brown, I'd rather have than Javonte Williams. Okay, fine. Offensive line, maybe I lean towards Dallas, but dude, no. I want Burrow. Burrow is the difference, period. Like, right? Wouldn't you take the Bengals roster over a lot of teams because of Joe Burrow and his weapons? I mean, they were... Anyway, yeah, appreciate the call, though. 310-840-4910. That's why I said that. Let's get to Texas. Billy, you're next up. Billy in Texas. Tell me I'm wrong, Billy. What do you have?
1: No, I can't tell you you're wrong about that. I'm a big Cowboy fan, but I would trade our whole team for Burrow. No disrespect to any of our players. I was calling in about coaches. I've been a coach for most of my life, and you talk about guys that can pick coaches. Guys that can pick coaches are guys that support coaches with finances or whatever the situation may be. And you mentioned the Dallas Cowboys. We haven't been to the championship game in 30 years, and we're the Dallas Cowboys. That sounds arrogant, but it's realistic. It's like the New York Yankees or any of those guys, if they had a long period like that. And there's only one place to look, and you have to look at management and ownership. And, we're down here and just kind of switching a little bit, but we're down here like Texas Tech is the biggest, hottest thing on the scene in college sports right now. They're winning everything because they got a booster that's paying more money than anyone. Coach McGuire, who's their coach 3 or 4 years ago, and he's their coach now, he didn't start remembering plays and how to coach people this year. No, he started having the best roster. And so the people that will empower their coaches with rosters and then organization, I'm not saying it's only about players, but it's mostly about players. Those are the ones that can pick the coaches. The ones that don't empower them and they don't commit to them, those are the ones that are always changing like the Cowboys have been.
0: Thanks for the call. There's Mike in Dallas. Jason in Louisville. Jason, Louisville. What do you have, man? Welcome to the show, and hopefully I pronounced Louisville okay.
2: Hello. I'm just a 12-year-old kid calling for the fun of it. I just watch football for fun. I really don't know anything about the sport. Yeah, that's all.
0: Thanks for the call. And I don't know how the heck Jason and Louisville stumbled upon Westwood One Sports Radio, but that just shows the power of Westwood One. We're everywhere. WestwoodOneSports.com, SiriusXM 375, over, 300 affiliates in this wonderful country filled with sports radio badasses on this lineup? Hell yeah. 310-840-4910. I mean, Mike in Dallas, I thought was much, much more realistic than Brandon in Ohio there. I mean, the proof's right there. Guys, every single NFL team has changed general manager multiple times since 1993. There's one team that's had the same general manager since 1993. How about them Cowboys? Jerry Jones, he made himself the manager when Jimmy left. Jimmy Johnson was probably the greatest evaluator of talent maybe I've seen in this league. For reals, man. Jimmy could pick him. He did it in college, too. He knew the muscle, man. Jimmy could find the players, and he found the right players, not just physically, but mentally. And Jerry, bless his heart, he's never had that. And he's wanted it. And it was so stupid that those two guys couldn't, we all know the history, but those two guys couldn't just be like, okay, we're both going to get credit here. Because I think the Jimmy

0: Cowboys could have done what the Belichick Patriots did, which be good for like 20 years, man. Like the Niners from Bill Walsh to George Seifert. They were good for like 16 straight years, dude. I think the Jimmy Cowboys would have done that. They wouldn't have passed on Randy Moss in 98. I'll tell you that much. And they would have put him with Michael Irvin. It would have been the perfect person for Irvin's career, just like it was for Chris Carter. It'll extend his career, give him single coverage for the next 5 years. The playmaker would have had it too. It would have been the coolest thing ever. Randy Moss wearing that uniform. It was there. They passed on him. Jimmy wouldn't have. But hell, Jimmy wouldn't even have had that pick. They would have been picking 31st or 32nd in that draft because they probably would have won. But that's where I am with the Cowboys, man. I'd love to see them be better. But are you crazy? Like, you think you can bring this Cowboy team into Seattle and face the dark side? And get their ass kicked, man. 310-840-4910. Get in on this. I'm Johnny Ballgame, Westwood One Sports. 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
2: There I was in my business suit, all dressed up, just uptight as I could possibly be. And I don't remember much of what was said at that first AA meeting. It was more the feeling of the meeting itself.
3: That's what has kept me going. I know it works, and I see the people ahead of me with more sobriety. I see how happy they are, and I want

0: bobbing our heads up and down right now, as we should. You know what? Got any truckers listening? Where are you headed? What are you hauling? And you're welcome for the Tupac in your life. We decided to make it a Tupac Saturday night. I'm Johnny Ballgame, filling in for John Lund on this Saturday night shift. Typically, I do the Sunday night shift, but I'm the guy here at Westwood One. We're the program director. When Armin Williams gives the email or lets me know, hey, a shift opened up, Johnny Ballgame, do you want it? I'm always the guy that says yes, as is my producer, Will Dalton, Mr. Double Deuce over there, Roadhouse. We said it earlier, like, dude, we worked together several times filling in on shifts, and it's good to work with you again. And I'm looking forward to talking some NFL with you here, Dalton, because you got some questions for me, don't you?
1: I do. We've got a list of teams here. We want to see if they're going to be better or are they going to be worse than what they did last year. So we'll just start right at the top with a team that went to the Super Bowl, didn't win it, the New England Patriots. At 14-3 last year, do they get better? Do they get worse this year?
0: Well, that's a tough one because I could say they're better, but they're not going to win 14 games, right? But I'll just flat out say they're going to get worse. There's so many Super Bowl participants that, man, they kind of faded away after they got to the one game. And I'll even throw the Bengals there. I've been talking about them all night. You know, they reach it in 21, and they're all of a sudden it's 26, and they haven't been back. You have to love what the Patriots are doing because they play defense, and they play it well, and that's going to keep them in games. And Miami and the Jets, guys, those are gimmies, dude. You better get 4 wins there. You split with the Bills, and you're like 5-1 in your conference. Go 500 out of your conference. Maybe you have a shot, but I'm going to say worse. The Patriots will be worse. I think Buffalo's going to win the division, and I don't think there's a lot of pushback on that. But, hey, I don't want to discredit the Patriots, man. Man, that was a hell of a run they had last year.
1: All right, let's go to the San Francisco 49ers, 12-5. Got smoked in the divisional round by the Seahawks. What do they do this year?
0: Yeah, I felt so bad. You know, that was like Cousin Eddie in the RV pulling up to the Griswolds on Christmas vacation. Hey, we rode into town on fumes, Clark. Like, that's where the Niners showed up to Seattle last year in the divisional round. They basically showed up. Now that there's an RV. Don't you go falling in love with it. We're taking it when we leave here next month, Clark. Not that, but dude, how about this for Niner fan? And I'm sorry, Bang Bang, but think about this. The Niners have to play in Mexico, and then the following week, they host Seattle. They play the Vikings in Mexico, and then they go home the next week to play Seattle. Well, Seattle that week has a bye. Seattle has a bye before they have to take the Frisco trip. That's tough, man, but I'm going to say the Niners are going to be better. First off, I don't know if you know this, but the Niners have more money to spend right now than any other team. There still might be that player that they go out for, and I just can't see them getting ravaged with injuries the way they did last year, unless it's a Christian McCaffrey injury. That won't surprise me. But, dude, I think the Niners will be better this year because I look at them last year. You know, they rode into town on fumes there in the end, and they were still winning playoff games.
1: All right, let's go to the Jacksonville Jaguars. 13-4 last year, lost in the wild card, missed the playoffs the 2 years prior. Feels like the clock could be ticking maybe on Trevor Lawrence. What do they do this year? It's a big year for them.
0: Dalton, this is a sneaky division. You heard me say earlier the Colts were 8-2. Before the Daniel Jones injury last year. The Texans, I can't believe I'm saying this, but sorry, Cowboy fan in that state.

0: The Texans are annual playoff participants. And then the Jags, wow. Like, that's it. All of a sudden, a sneaky, respectable division. I think the Jaguars filled with talent. I'd love to see Travis Hunter make some type of impact. We'll see if they can get better at receiver. I think they will. And I didn't think they were bad there last year. They lose ETN. We'll see what happens there. If Lawrence takes that next step, they're right in the mix. But I'm going to say they're going to be worse, dude. I don't think you just run out there and put 13 wins on the Jaguars. Not ever. And I think their division is better than people think, man.
1: All right, the Bears. They took a real step last year, lost in the divisional against the Rams in OT. They got a tough schedule this year. Do they take another step this year, or do they regress?
0: Feel sorry for Bears fan, but the issue is, dude, beat Carolina week one, beat Minnesota in Chicago week two, whatever, Philly's a coin flip, beat the freaking Jets. And you can kind of start this thing on a positive note, because you're right. The Bears' schedule, when it kicks in, it is a nightmare, man. They play good teams almost every single week for a long stretch. But, hey, good teams beat good teams. I'm in with the Bears. I think they're going to be better, even though their schedule is worse. They might not win more games, but I think all in all, year two with Ben Johnson, I think they're going to be scarier. I think Caleb Williams is going to be better. And for that, I'm going to say the team is going to be better. Roadhouse Dalton, I know the schedule's tough, but a lot of times, guys, what looks like a tough schedule gets real easy when a quarterback or two gets hurt on your path, and all of a sudden you're facing some fart knocker backup. And that happens in this league all the time. I think the Bears are going to be better, Roadhouse.
1: All right, let's go to the Broncos, because some could say that if Bo Nix plays in that AFC title game, they go to the Super Bowl, not the Patriots. What do the Bo Nix and the Broncos do this year?
0: Yeah, I think they do. I think they probably would have. They were at home, and my gosh, poor Sean Payton. He just can't get back to a Super Bowl. The pass interference bullcrap against the Rams, right? The Minneapolis miracle against the Vikings, and Bo Nix getting injured, man. Oh, help put Sean Payton from winning that or getting back to the Super Bowl or being the first to ever do it. Guys, if Sean Payton wins a Super Bowl in Denver and I give them a chance, he's the first coach to ever win a Super Bowl with two franchises. He's probably already going to Canton, but that certainly cements him in another neighborhood. They hit on Bo Nix. Their defense plays lights out. I don't love the running game in Denver, but I trust Sean Payton. I mean, what? He was going to Super Bowls with Pierre Thomas leading the way. Like, I just think it's more on scheme than the guy's name on the back of the jersey. You know what? I'm going to say they're going to be worse. I'm sorry, guys, but that's only because I think the AFC is going to be better. I don't think Mahomes is going to get hurt and kind of bow out of the race. Denver's good, and they have a shot, and I won't be shocked if they go to the Super Bowl. But I don't know if they command that division the way they did last year. Matter of fact, Dalton, I don't think they're going to command the division at all this year. They'll be in the mix, but I'm not going to be shocked if Denver is in the wild card round and Kansas City wins that division again.
1: The LA Rams went to the NFC title game, came up just short late in that game against Seattle, who would win it all. Matt Stafford, he's got just a couple more shots at this. Rams are the betting favorite in Vegas to win it all this year. Are they? Are they going to take that final step? What do they do?
0: Oh, Dalton. They're a muffed punt away from potentially being in the Super Bowl. Yeah. That's where that game flipped, man. The 53rd best player on the roster messed it all up for McVay, and he muffed a stupid punt. That game could be different. I don't want to take anything away from Seattle, because those were the best two teams in the league last year.

0: Sure, I'll say the Rams will be right where they are. I'll just say they'll be a little bit better. I'll say they'll win 13 games, not the 12 they won last year. And to be honest, if I was an owner and I had more money than I knew what to do with, I would be the first owner to step up and pay a head coach crazy, crazy, crazy money. Because I'll tell you this, I think Sean McVay is worth more than what they're paying Matthew Stafford. And Matthew Stafford's making, what, $40 million? I'd rather give that to McVay. I think he's the best coach in the league, Sean McVay, and they're always going to be in the mix. And I think the Rams will be better than they were last year. And heck yeah, man, a lot of people are going to pick them to go to the Super Bowl, and rightfully so.
1: All right, so there's this weird cycle with the Pittsburgh Steelers. So 10-7 last year, lost in the wild card game. They've done that the last 3 years. Something's got to give here one way or another. Do they take a step forward or back?
0: Roadhouse. They're out of here. They are 86th, quicker than your next roundhouse kick to somebody in the double deuce, man. I'm not going to buy that this version of Mike McCarthy and Aaron Rodgers can even come close to messing around with the teams we're talking about here, man. You know, real-life quarterbacks like a Mahomes, like a Knicks, even a Trevor Lawrence. I don't think I can bring this Aaron Rodgers to that party. I mean, I would be shocked. Rico Dowdle, you mentioned. Okay, I like him. DK Metcalf, when's he going to get in his own way again? You don't trust him. So, no, I think Pittsburgh's going to be worse this year, guys. And I think, look, I get it, Steeler fan. You're done with Mike Tomlin. You didn't want the scenario that Dalton just introduced. This is who you are. You're 10-7. You show up to the playoffs, and you look like you have no business being there, right? But I don't think it's going to get any better with Mike McCarthy. But I understand, Steeler fan, it wasn't going to be Tomlin anymore. And we'll see the effects of that. Or I could be wrong. And the Steelers are a bitchin' team next year. Dalton, I don't see it, man. I don't see it in Pittsburgh.
1: All right, last one. The Super Bowl champs, the Seattle Seahawks. There's only one direction. They're at the top of the heap. There's only one direction they can go, right?
0: Wow. You know what? Sometimes you can say, okay, they're going to be better. And in Seattle, can you say, well, they lost K-9. They draft Jadarian Price. They have Zach Charbonnet. You know, they bring in this season a couple of DBs. They signed Dante Fowler. They didn't lose anybody really of significance. Reek Woolen was almost more of a problem than he was a helper last year. He had some massive mistakes. Josh Job, they brought back. Look, they'll be, man, I almost want to say they're going to be better because I like the roster and I like another year in this system. And I don't know if the league has figured out this system yet, but they got the best front four in the conference, I think. Leonard Williams, Byron Murphy, Jaron Reed, Tank Lawrence, Dante Fowler to that mix as a situational pass rusher, all pro in Ernest Jones, all pro in Nick Emenwori, all pro in Devin Witherspoon. I mean, they're loaded, guys. But you're right. That means they're going to win the Super Bowl again if they're going to be better. So I'm not going to go there. I'm not going to predict a repeat Super Bowl champion. You just don't do that. Something will get in the way, or it won't, and they'll really be on a run. Good stuff, Dalton.
1: Not bad. Not bad at all.
0: Yeah. 310-840-4910. 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I'm Johnny Ballgame on Westwood One Sports Night. 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

0: on Westwood One Sports Night. God, we got a game seven tomorrow or today, for that matter. Cleveland at Detroit. Are you going like old school game seven thoughts where like 75% of the time the home team wins and it's in many cases kind of an easy peasy? Or do you think they're going to get pushed by Cleveland? Who you got on that game seven? We'll talk about that as we keep going on strong on Westwood One Sports Night as well. 310-840-4910. My producer, our producer, Will Dalton, Mr. Baseball Guy, loves baseball. He's from the Carolinas, so he loves his baseball out there. Played a little college ball, he did. Dalton, are you into the Savannah banana thing at all? The craze of banana ball? You in?
1: I haven't really gotten into it. I haven't explored it. I'm not anti-banana ball. I don't know. I haven't taken the time to dive into it. But, I mean, I know they're popping. I know they're popular. People love it.
0: How about this? Could I sell you on something? And I think we're going to get this 100%. Because it would be better. Or I think it could be different. And sometimes different isn't necessarily better. But you can sell it. And my gosh, we love football in this country, and it's not even close what the most popular sport is. It's ridiculous. But how about banana football? Like, I'm seriously, they would pack that place. I'm talking flea flickers. I'm talking double reverses. I'm talking the most badass trick plays you'll ever see. I'm talking, you know, deep balls, well, everything. Like, all the cool elements of football. I can imagine the uniforms, if they did make it like

0: bananas or if it's going to be another company, that type of deal. But banana football, I mean, I can see it now. I mean, I almost have this element, this circus McGurkus, but dude, you wouldn't see a lot of, you know, draw plays. You wouldn't see a lot of power running, but the talent is out there. You could find the football players at a very high level like they do for banana ball. And obviously you put in all the circus stuff. I can see it right now. You guys, end zone celebrations would be insane in banana football. Anytime there's a score, they would break out into like cabaret or something. Seriously. I mean, they do that with baseball. In baseball, you're not supposed to celebrate, right? They don't do any of that. Football, all the celebrations, the end zone celebrations, the end zone dances, the spiking of the ball. You would just take banana ball and apply it with football. 310-840-4910. Would you be more interested in that than banana baseball? Banana ball. I can't imagine. I don't get the banana ball. And that's okay. I don't have to. It's successful. It's badass. It works. And you know what? It's crazy. But they outdraw Major League Baseball. And it's a circus McGurkus of baseball. And the people love it. Okay, it works, but I don't love it. I wouldn't watch a game on television. I'd probably go to the event, but I wouldn't watch a game, I don't think. Banana ball, but football, I would be intrigued as all hell. You know, look at all the stadiums. They're selling out these stadiums for baseball. Would football catch on more? I mean, you don't really have to do much to think football's going to beat baseball, just about anything as far as fans go. Are you buying this at all, Roadhouse Dalton? Banana ball,
1: yeah,
0: football would work?
1: I could see it because, I mean, one of the things they do with banana ball is they'll bring, like, legends out, like OG, like Shane Victorino was out there, Ryan Howard was out there. One, like, they bring legends out every time. So imagine, like, I don't know, Randy Moss coming out, OBJ coming out, Chad Ochocinco, get Tom Brady out there to throw it around. Like, you could get some legendary players out there that could add to it. Now, the physicality might be a problem for some of those OG guys, maybe, so you might have to work around that and figure it out, but I think it could work. I really do.
0: The physicality is where I am too. Like, how physical would be banana football be? Like, could you have the bone crushing hits? I mean, you can't have targeting and that crap. I totally get that. But could you be, like, could quarterbacks of the banana ball league, could they be a little more under fire of getting hit rather than the NFL when you touch them here and there is going to draw the flag? I mean, it would be interesting. I mean, banana ball for football, the referees would be all over the place too. It's almost like a WWE spin, right? It's a show. It's an act. It's theater, but they use sports to present it. They know, essentially, I mean, they don't know the outcome of the game, but they know their routines. They know at the, you know, mark of the third inning, they're going to do this dance. They know at the top of the fifth, they stop the game and they bring out the water hose and they squirt people in the stands. Like, they have that all mapped out, just like we do on this show. But I think for football, it's just, I don't know. You guys, I want to know. 310-840-4910. Would you be more interested in banana football? Savannah Bananas, I'm sure there's a ton of you guys listening right now going, dude, I've went. It was awesome. We're going to go next time. I mean, they massively sell out. Like, it's not even close. You know, it doesn't even matter the venue. They just sell the hell out wherever they go. I don't know. I think a football spin would be badass. 310-840-4910. We're going to Wisconsin. Nathan in Wisconsin, you're first up. What's you got? What you got, Nathan? Bring it.
2: Hey, yeah, I mean, I don't know how good banana ball football would be. I mean, I think part of the thing with football, with the NFL and college, is that it's more of like a serious thing. I think with baseball, it presents a better opportunity because it's, you know, a lot of

0: people don't really like baseball. It's going to the park day, so you might as well make it a big circus, you know.
1: I mean, like, you make a good point there.
0: Yeah, I don't know. I mean, it'd be fun to see, but I don't know. But I think the Pistons will take care of business. But yeah, I don't know. As far as the NBA goes, I think it's OKC versus Spurs is going to be the one thing that decides the finals. Or I think that winner's going to win. So.
1: Appreciate the call, Nathan, in Wisconsin. I just, like, how many games are you guys giving the Spurs? And is there anybody actually out there that's saying they're going to beat OKC four times and you have the Spurs winning the series? I think the only team that beats OKC is OKC. And I asked this question last week on my Sunday night time slot, which is my usual Westwood One time slot. I said, what's the percentage that they're the first team to ever go 16-0, sweep through the playoffs? They're halfway there. Now, I don't think they're going to sweep San Antonio. I don't. But I'm not going to wake up surprised like my face is sewed to the carpet if they're not. I'm not going to be shocked. What I see with OKC, defensively, they put that offense in an uphill swim like the whole game. And you're swimming uphill. At some point, dude, you're going to give. And at some point, those teams give against OKC. And then OKC just does what they do. They go on this run. It's one big fast break. They don't kill you with threes. They kill you with twos and free throws and defense. And they murder face you. Murder face you. I think there's a pretty good shot. I don't think, I mean, I'll give the Spurs one. Maybe I could listen to two. Maybe. What's a good CFP? 12, 16, 24? Phone lines open. 310-840-4910. I'm Johnny Ballgame. It's Westwood One Sports Night, guys. 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
1: 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We were hot. We were on fire. We were yelling our hearts out. 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But all I know is that I had what it took. 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

0: 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But all I know is that I had what it took. I am a United States Marine.
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0: driving around with my buddies in high school, putting this CD in, Loonies. I got five on it. I know I'm not the only one that did this back in the day. Great find, Alex Tyshirt, our board operator and DJ extraordinaire tonight on Westwood One. I'm Johnny Ballgame filling in for John Lund. Appreciate all you at 310-840-4910. Pretty cool. We have, guys, a Game 7 Sunday. It just rolls off your tongue, doesn't it, Roadhouse? A Game 7 Sunday. Detroit hosting Cleveland. You saw this coming when Cleveland won in Motown a couple of games ago. You just knew, I felt, Detroit was going to go win and bring it back. They did. What team in that? Cleveland, right? Detroit. Who gives New York a better series, in your opinion? 310-840-4910. We can stay on an NBA tip. I'm getting back to the NFL. I also want to talk some college football, too. But let's get to Baltimore. We got a lot of love in Baltimore on Westwood One Sports Night. Bert in Baltimore, you're up. You got Johnny Ballgame. What you got?
1: Mr. Ballgame, how are you, sir?
0: Well, very well, Bert. What you got, bud?
1: You always sound like it. Great bumper music, too. One quick mention, a hot take, and then a question for you. I'd like to hear your answer. I'll take off the air. Mr. Positive mentioned last night that his mother was quite ill, so just wanted to spread some love. Shout out to him and his mother.
0: Well, sir.
1: Hot take number one. Mr. Dalton, I love listening to you on the air. I think you're working the wrong side of the mic. And then hot take number two, whoever wins the Western Conference Finals is going to be the runner-up in the NBA Finals. The New York Knicks are going to win the championship this year. They're playing like a true team out of this world and absolutely crushing all of their opponents. I know they're playing weak teams. To answer your question, I think Detroit will give a better effort and a better series. But I think New York wins that in five and goes on to win the championship this year. Question for you. Being that San Antonio won four of the five games against OKC, three by double digits, how come you and – I guess you can't speak for everyone else, but why do you seemingly think OKC is going to, you know, have a walk in the park with them in the Western Conference Finals?
0: Great question. Appreciate the call. Look, we all know this. I mean, the NBA playoffs and the regular season are entirely different. They couldn't be more different. The NBA, in my opinion, has the worst regular season of any sport that I follow, and the playoffs are completely different. Here's the thing, though, where you might be right, and I'm wrong. And you can call in next week and say, told you, ball game, because the Spurs are getting better. Their young players are even better now than they were the last time they were playing and beating OKC. You're right. I just think OKC, they're more of a veteran team. They have a championship pedigree. Wemby's 22. I just don't know if he's ready for this type of Dalton double deuce roadhouse action.

0: yet. He's not Sam Elliott. There's no Wade Garrett showing up. I can do Roadhouse all night, guys. But yeah, I don't know if I see that yet. But if we do, then then this Spurs team, and then we all know the Spurs are going to be good for another 15 years. They won another lottery. It's what they do. Wemby is a freakazoid. I love watching him play. I shake my head. I'm watching a 7'4" two guard. I can't believe it. But yeah, I just think OKC has him right now. They're going to put him in an uphill swim. They'll defend. Look, I've got OKC big, guys, big. I think the Spurs, I'd love to be wrong, though. I mean, dude, I'm from Seattle. You know how hard it is for me to see what OKC has become? It's brutal, but it is what it is. They are by far the best team in the NBA. By far ahead of the competition for me. And I don't think the Knicks or the Cavs or the Pistons can hang with the Western Conference, just my opinion now. I mean, Brunson's going to have to be the best player in the series, and that's a series with SGA. We'll see. Let's get back to Detroit. We got Super Racy Day. Super Racy Day. Back in the mix, Super Racy Day. Where are we going this time, man?
1: Okay, before I get to my point for Mr. Positive, I want to say something about Mr. Positive. I'm going to help you out, Mr. Positive. For anyone that doesn't know, that's just tuning in, he needs someone to pray for his mother. So this is what I propose for everyone. Pray for your own mothers first, then add in Mr. Positive's mother. So we're praying for a mother, word to the mother, how you love that. So that's how we do it, brother. You know what I'm saying? So I'm helping Mr. Positive out because people are not just going to just pray for somebody else's mother that they don't know, but if they add it on to after they get finished praying for their own mothers tonight, bingo, there you go. So, Mr. Positive, I'll pray for your mother after I pray for my mother tonight, and I hope everybody else does the same for Mr. Positive after they pray for their mother. Pray for Mr. Positive's mother as well, well-being. Now, let's get to this point right here. You a hypocrite, bro. How dare you sit up there and bump and play Tupac all night? And you won't even let Colin Kaepernick get a tryout. What would Tupac say to you about Colin Kaepernick getting a tryout? If Tupac was alive right now, would Tupac say, give Colin Kaepernick a tryout? Yes, because he was an activist. He was for stopping injustice. Colin Kaepernick took a knee for injustice, so therefore he needs to be get all of the accolades and all of the advantages he deserves to get his tryouts by 32 teams. Don't be a hypocrite. You're a hypocrite, bro. You bumping Tupac, and you got a problem with Kaepernick.
0: Dude, I think Pac would side with me on this. All due respect. I think Pac would say, yeah, Cap's 38. He's 39 in November. He hasn't taken a snap in that league since 2016. That was 10 years ago, dude. This is the NFL. You don't just, I'm going to get a tryout. Now I'm going to be back and doing my thing. 10 years, man. If this would have happened in 2019, 2018, totally different story, man. That ship has sailed. And I think even Tupac, rest in peace, would understand that too. And Tupac would say, Cap, bruh, come activist with me. Tupac was an activist. I wish Tupac was still alive. I couldn't even imagine the good he would have done for society, in my opinion, with the voice he had. He would have brought Cap in that neighborhood. He wouldn't have said, Cap, you need to keep playing football. Thank you for the call, Super Racide. Good stuff on Westwood One Sports Night. Okay, back to the NBA. I thought you were calling me a hypocrite on the NBA. Not a hypocrite on Tupac. I'm almost more offended on the Pac reference. But that's a good point Burton Baltimore made. Because, yeah, if you look at the regular season, San Antonio gave Oklahoma City fits. And no one in the league really gave Oklahoma City fits. No one really has for like a couple of years, man. I'll tell you this, though. If the Knicks beat the Thunder in the finals, I might be more surprised at that than I was when the Pistons beat Shaq and Kobe back in 04. Like, that was

0: probably the biggest upset in my lifetime of watching the NBA, and I'll go back to like the Dr. J Sixers, Bird Celtics when I got into the NBA, way before Dalton's ass was even born. Love you though, Dalton. And I hope you do get to this side of the microphone and have a brilliant career, long, way better than your boy over here. I do. But man, I just don't I don't know. I don't see it. I mean I was stunned when that Pistons team, and they beat that Shaq and Kobe Laker team in like five games. That wasn't even close. The only game the Lakers won, I remember, it was game two, and Kobe bailed them out with like a buzzer beater. That was Shaq and Kobe's last series, guys. That ended it. Where you could have argued, you could arguably say, kind of easily say, the best two players in the league are on the same team. When have you ever been able to say that in the NBA? Ever. Ever, ever, ever, ever, ever. What, Kareem and Oscar? Like, it's really hard to say the best two players in the sport were on the same team. And I could kind of say that with Shaq and Kobe. But I get it. Ego is a powerful thing. It ends a ton of dynasties, man. Most dynasties, many dynasties end because of ego. Or they don't even get started. Look at the Seahawks in 2013, 2014, the LOB era. Ego infiltrated that. Russell had a massive ego, as he should have, whatever. Sam Darnold doesn't have an ego. He's been chewed up. He's been spit out. He's been thrown around. He's been made fun of. He's been told to bust. He sucked. It would never happen. Sam Darnold has no ego. That's why maybe that shot in Seattle, what they're doing now, maybe they can do a little more than the LOB did. That's saying something, too. We're going to spend some time in the Windy City here. We're going to Chicago. Brandon in Chicago is up first. Oh, Brandon, what do you have for me, man? I have a feeling this isn't going to be good for me.
1: Why do you say that, man? But first of all, thanks for taking my call tonight, ballgame. Appreciate it, man.
0: Different Brandon. Maybe, my bad.
1: It's all good, brother. But real quick, you know, Roadhouse came out actually in May of 89, and one of my favorite scenes is when Dalton does the throat rip, man. That's like one of the like all-time finishing moves, man, in a movie, the one that he used on Jimmy.
0: I mean, think about this. You're right. Like, think about getting in a fight with somebody, and you go to grab their throat from their neck. You use your finger to penetrate inside the guy's skin, and you get in his skin and you grab his throat and you pull it out, and then you kick his ass into the lake. That's what Dalton did to Jimmy in Roadhouse. And you are absolutely correct, Brandon, in Chicago. It's one of the dopest, sickest moves. I guarantee you when Tupac saw Roadhouse, and of course he did, Tupac saw that move and he was like, yeah, all right, man, good stuff. Yeah, he ripped his throat out, Brandon. I mean, that's the power of Roadhouse. Well, way to bring that up. Let's get back to sports real quick. What you got, B?
2: Roadhouse.
1: So, I like your banana football idea, man. The only place I think it would work is, would be like Las Vegas. Like, it could be like, you know, off-season Allegiant Stadium, like, attraction. You know what I mean? And they could do maybe like the longest yard type of deal or something. And maybe get somebody like a Johnny Knoxville type to take some big hits, like he did from Jared Allen. But I wanted to talk about the NFL and then real quick on the NBA. You know, everybody says the Bears can't lead in takeaways again, but yet Al Harris got Blant to break the record for pick sixes when he was the coach there in Dallas. Wanted to get your opinion on that. And then for the NBA, I think the Knicks can take out the Spurs or OKC, man, because they're a deeper team than they were last year, and they brought the Pacers to 77 games, and, you know, the Pacers forced seven games against OKC. So I think the Knicks are a sleeper, man. Just want to get your opinions on that, man.
0: Yeah, man. Like, I know I'm putting all my eggs into the Thunder basket. Thank you for the call. I am. Because you do make excellent points. Yeah, Indiana took those dudes to seven just last year. San Antonio beat them 3 out of 4, and they're

0: now. No, Dylan Harper wasn't that good when he played him earlier in the season. Dylan Harper's getting better every game. That's what happens when you're a rookie. And when you're in the playoffs as a rookie, they expect you to play like a second-year guy. He is. So now, San Antonio has every right to be at this party. I just think Oklahoma City, like I said, defensively, they're going to put him in an uphill swim, and eventually they're going to break. But I do think this. I think we're going to get single-digit point spreads. And think about that. Gamblers for OKC, you never get a single-digit point spread, dude. Never. And that just goes to show you the power of the Spurs. I mean, they force single-digit point spreads against OKC. Very rarely does anybody do that, especially when OKC is at home and they're not even double-digit favorites, I think, in OKC. So, yeah, that's going to be a hell of a series, guys. I'm taking OKC in five, though. And I'll be wrong, sure. Wrong all the time. I got OKC in five. Let's get back. I'm sorry. Let's stay in Chicago. How about a little Johnny in Chicago talking to Johnny ball game here on Westwood One? Johnny, go for it, bud.
1: Hey, guys. How you doing?
0: Excellent.
1: Good. One thing I want to bring up is you mentioned Shaq and Kobe is the great team, a duo. What about Jordan and Pippen? I mean, I thought they were better than Shaq and Kobe. I mean, Kobe is basically Jordan, and Pippen held his own, just like Shaq, and Jordan beat Shaq. That's one thing on NBA. The other thing is the Kyle Kaepernick, I'm so disgusted with him when he kneeled. You know what? Your contract was signed in the USA, in America. So I'm sorry. If you signed your contract and you kneel for the pledge or the anthem, you should not be playing. Because if you can't respect where you're playing, then get out. And I hope he never gets allowed back in the NFL again, ever.
0: Johnny, thank you for the call in Chicago. And let me just say this to the rest of the Westwood One Nation. Let's not go there tonight. It was 10 years ago in a preseason game. And if you study the situation at all, the knee... Anyway, I'm not going there either. Guys, that was a decade ago. We got a lot of cool stuff to talk about. And I get it still polarizes people on both sides of the cap fence. Wow. And no, dude, here's the thing. And I love Scottie Pippen. I'm a bigger Scottie Pippen fan than maybe anybody. I think he's the greatest perimeter defender in the history of the league. I do. I think if I could take anybody historically and put them on anybody, LeBron, Jordan, anybody, I think I'm taking Scottie. Defensively, yes. But Scottie Pippen was never the second best player in the NBA. Come on, man. Look at the era he played in, too. He was never the second best player in the league. And that's why I think the Shaq and Kobe thing is a little different. Because I think you could make a case that Shaq was the best player in the league or Kobe was the best player in the league. And the other guy was the second best player in the league. At that time, 01, 02, 03, 04, like when they, in the 01 Shaq-Kobe title, the second championship, they went 15-1 through the playoffs. The only loss was Eric Snow hitting that like buzzer beater game one of the finals. That was the Allen Iverson, excuse me, Mr. Lulu game. But that team right there, like that in the league right then and there, like Shaq and Kobe, I felt, and I think a lot of people agreeing who remember those teams too, damn near the best two players in the league. And they're on the same team. And it couldn't work because it's too big a damn ego. And whatever. Kobe was a workaholic. Shaq wasn't. We all know the deals. We've all read the books. You know, Shaq invited Kobe to his wedding. Kobe didn't show up. Kobe didn't invite Shaq to his wedding. Just stupid stuff, man. Really stupid stuff. But remember, these guys were in their 20s then. Like, Kobe was like a kid. Anyway, that's why I wouldn't put Jordan and Pippen there. I mean, sure, Jordan and Pippen could be the greatest duo ever. Fine. But Scottie Pippen and Michael Jordan were never the best two players in that league at the same time, in my opinion. 310-840-4910. Fight me on it. Let's get to Florida. Eric.

0: in Florida is holding and holding very patiently, I hope, Eric. You're on Westwood One Sports Night. Eric, go for it.
1: What's up, man? The guy kind of took the thunder a little bit, no pun intended, but I feel like people forget about the Pacers. Like, the Thunder are not this unbeatable team. The Pacers had them in Game 7. I think they would have won if Halliburton wouldn't have gotten injured. And the Spurs are, in my opinion, significantly better than last year's Pacers. So I don't see the big, you know, discrepancy. To me, the Thunder are, they play good defense, they play together, but SGA is, I don't think he's anything compared to Wemby. And in the playoffs, it's about superstars. If Wemby could just, like, level up, I feel like the Spurs could wax the Thunder because the Pacers have
0: Yeah, that's a great point, Eric. Thank you for the call in Florida. I just look, 22-year-old Wemby, SGA might be able to handle. Guys, 27-year-old Wemby is going to be one of the biggest nightmares we've ever seen. In my opinion, if he's healthy, it'll be of the biggest badass magnitude. That's how good Wemby will be, in my opinion. And my gosh, dude, they've done a really good job building around him. They've hit on picks. They've hit on trades. I know the Spurs are even way better this now than they were the last time they played the Thunder a couple months ago. I still think it's different. I still think the emotion will come into it, and I'm taking the champion. And I don't think this Spurs team is quite ready. Maybe it's Jordan and Pippen in 1990. They lost, what, a game 7 to the Pistons? Look it up. They were just there, man. And then what happened the next year? They swept the Pistons, and they famously walked out of the game early. Yeah, at some point, Wemby's going to be better than SGA. But I don't know if he's there yet right now, man. I know the talent is, but dude, SGA's got the ring. God, it's going to be a good series, right? Dalton, are you going Spurs? You going Thunder? I mean, you know what? I'm a big Thunder, but a lot of these calls are making me think, like, dang, could this go 6-7 games here? Are you expecting a long series, Roadhouse?
2: I think I got Spurs in 7.
0: Damn, Gina!
2: I got, and I like that call there because he pointed out something that I factor in is the Pacers last year. And how they gave the Thunder a bit of a run. They did. And I just think when Wimby's out there, so much attention is on him that De'Aaron Fox is able to get open. Dylan Harper's able to get. I'm telling you, I could see Spurs in 7. That's what I got.
0: Yeah, I think they're well coached, too. I think they hit on the Mitch Johnson replacement of Pop. The Spurs fan. Damn, man, you are loving this, aren't you? I mean, the best player in the NBA wins titles. Period. It's the whole league, guys. You know, George Mikan, Bob Cousy, Bill Russell, John Havlicek, right? Moses Malone, Bird, Magic, Kareem, Duncan, Jordan, Dream, Shaq, Kobe, SGA, you know, I mean, the LeBron, the best player in that league always wins a title. It's kind of weird. It's the only league that does that. The best player in the NFL, dude, there's just too many moving parts in the league. Coaching is a massive deal in that league. Staying healthy is everything in that league. So you just can't, but in NBA, we see it. It's like you're not the best player. You're not wearing that title belt if you don't have a ring. That one year Dirk Nowitzki transformed into the greatest basketball player on the planet for the playoff run in 2011. But yeah, the best player in the league wins it in that league. And Wemby is certainly going to be the best player in the league, and I would imagine, yes, the Spurs are going to get more titles. And what a blueprint, right? David Robinson gets hurt. You draft Duncan. That thing goes stale. You tank your ace off. You get the Wemby kid and Hagalaga back in business.

0: this and ain't it grand? 310-840-4910. Let's get to Michigan. I'm guessing a very emotional Mr. Positive with us. What do you have, Mr. Positive? Give us an update.
1: Johnny Ballgame, a.k.a. John Mallory, thank you very much for everybody reaching out and praying for my mom. And Super Recite was spot on. Pray for your people that you love, but pray for everybody else, too. I've been crying, and I want everyone to realize that, you know, it's a cliche that, you know, you reach out and you love everybody, but truly do it. It changes the world. It makes it more positive. You guys can understand. Thank you, John Mallory. Thank you, Chris Cuomo. He said something very nice to me. Stephen A. Smith, you don't realize. People, we have to love one another. There's so much division in this world. You know, just be like my boy Elvis, who sang the song, If I Can Dream. We can all walk hand in hand, blacks and whites, all creeds, all races. You've got to understand, we got to love one another. It will make the world a better place. You guys rule. Love you.

0: Oh, loving this. I don't know who's going to win. I think Detroit will. They're at home. That's usually how it goes. But, dude, Spider-Man, man, I mean, I have zero trust in James Harden. Like, if I had to guess, James Harden will have a good game or James Harden will have a bad game? I'd probably say he has a bad game. He's went to sleep in game sevens before. If Cade Cunningham, and this goes without saying, if he's the best player on the floor, it's going to be Detroit. If he's not, then it's up for grabs. And the Eastern Conference Finals, I think, will be competitive. I think either of those games can challenge, either of those teams can challenge the Knicks. Hawks stole a couple games from them, sure. Philly could totally collapse. I don't know. How much rest is a good thing? I think it's good in an NBA season, that grind. Give them a week off, yeah. It's not like they're not going to work every day. They're showing up. They're doing what they do. They're working out. I think they'll be fine. I think the Knicks will go to the finals. It's crazy. What if it's Knicks-Spurs? The last time the Knicks made the finals, 1999. You know who they played? Yeah, Tim Duncan won his first title. That was the strike season, 50-game season, where Phil Jackson said that really doesn't count because it was a strike-shortened season. I remember Phil saying that. That was funny. We are loaded on phone calls. Plenty of lines to get in on it. We're going to be right back. I'm Johnny Ballgame taking those calls on Westwood One Sports Night. 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
1: 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Spurs, Thunder, Wemby versus SGA. Can San Antonio take down the defending champs? We break it all down on the road to the finals. 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

0: Saturday night. I'm Johnny Ballgame. By the way, I'll be back this same time slot on Sunday nights. That's my usual Westwood One time slot. I'm filling in for John Lund. He usually kills it in this hour. So appreciate the opportunity. 310-840-4910. We got a lot of calls, guys. Give it to me. We're starting in Dallas with Mike. Mike in Dallas, bring it. What you got?
1: Hey, good night. Hey, man, so I was trying to talk to you. You were talking about, man, you always bashing the Cowboys, man. I don't know why. I don't know what they did to you, but what? But, hey, so you never say nothing positive about them. So, like, they had the worst defense ever in their history. If they get any better in their defense, they're going to be – so they won 7 games last year. I know if they get any better in their defense, which they should, because, I mean, they got a new coach. They got some good players. They got some new players. And if their offense is what they were last year, they'll be good. Right. They'll be good. They should be at least a 12-win team.
0: Okay, you got – okay, 12 wins. Okay. So you think the Cowboys right now, they could line up and hold their own against the Rams, the Niners, or the Seahawks? You think they could? I'm just asking.
1: Their team is mostly all the time hurt. And I think they got the most road games this year.
0: Dude, the Niners, like, go to the playoffs. The Cowboys, like, you know, don't all this time. And Schottenheimer is a 12-win head coach. Okay. I mean, you think they're going to be better than the Bears, than the Packers, than the Eagles? I mean, there's just a lot of teams there, man. Okay, and they had a tough schedule. Maybe. Okay. And maybe the Vikings will pop this year then. You know, maybe the Vikings take place of where the Bears are and that standing shifts. I don't know. I just don't know where this Cowboys team fits into that. And I think you pay Dak Prescott, Patrick Mahomes, Josh Allen type of money, but he's not those guys. I think you'd be better served if somehow, some way, they had, like, Dak should be, like, on a, I don't know, maybe more of a Darnold neighborhood so you can bring.

0: bring in better players around him. They put so much on Dak's shoulders. I like Dak. I think he holds that fort down. He's a captain. He's a leader. He never throws anybody under the bus. He never bitches that his GM hasn't drafted well and they haven't made the conference championship game since before he was born. He never throws that stuff. He just takes it. And he's a pro, and I love Dak. But I think if you're bringing the Cowboys to the NFC West, that's a butter knife you have, and this is a machete fight. That's my opinion, Mike. Thank you for the call. And you know what? Trashing the Cowboys, guys, the biggest thing is, like, it's good copy. It's good radio. Everybody has an opinion on that team. And remember we had that guy a couple weeks ago, Dalton? He called in and he's like, you guys are the worst. You never talk the Cowboys. You don't talk enough Cowboys. Remember that, Dalton? We were like, what?
1: Yeah, we couldn't believe it. We could not believe it.
0: Talk a ton of that. But yeah, maybe what, at best, 10-7? I'm not going to put the Cowboys on 12 wins. No way right now. Let's get to Benny in Dallas. Benny boy. Dallas.
2: Hey, how you doing tonight, JV? Man, you're doing a fantastic job. Look, I got two comments tonight. One is, I don't think these guys have actually seen OKC play, because that's a juggernaut out there. And if J. Will is back in that lineup, it's open and shut. I don't think nobody can beat him at this point. Now, maybe next year, the year after, Wemby and them can come, and it'll still be a good series. But I don't think that anybody right now, especially New York, or Chicago, New York or Cleveland or Detroit, neither one of those teams can compete with them right now, but the San Antonio can. And for the other comment I want to make, these guys, I moved here in 1999 from Los Angeles, and I want to tell you something. For the last, 30 years almost, I've been listening to all these guys around Dallas talk about the Cowboys, and they have not played in anything but the toilet bowl for almost, 31 years now? That's it, man.
0: Thanks for the call. Every single NFC team has been to the NFC Championship game before the Cowboys have. They're now last on that list. So, yeah, what, you want me to say nice things about that? Where are they? They overpay. They trade stars. They hire... also ran. They just, they hire the old reliable coach. They never take the risk. They never hire the whiz kid. They never hire the young guy. I mean, they hired Jason Garrett, a family member. Wade Phillips didn't work. Mike McCarthy, are you going to tell me that worked? No. And I love Dak. You just heard that. But and this is a big Sir Mix-a-Lot, baby, got back-sized butt, just how I like him. Dak Prescott, Roadhouse, do you know what his career playoff record is?
1: I don't.
0: It's 2-5. And of every quarterback in NFL history to have started at least 5 playoff games, 5. A lot of quarterbacks have started 5 playoff games in their career. Dak Prescott has the worst winning percentage of any starting quarterback in NFL playoff history with a minimum 5 starts. Like, and I don't even want to put that on Dak. It sucks that we do that in football. The quarterback and the head coach wears the record, but that's what we do in this. And he's got the worst winning percentage, minimum 5 games. Like, they haven't built around him. Like, and actually, dude, the Giants have a Harbaugh there now. That's no more funny business. That's no more ice cream for breakfast there. The Giants are going to be better. In Philadelphia, I know they're all over the place. They're a mess. They air their dirty laundry. They stink, but they're going to end up more wins than the Cowboys, in my opinion. I still don't think, I think Philly's going to be there. And the Commanders, I don't know. If Jaden Daniels starts all 17 games, and if Dak Prescott starts all 17 games, who do you think wins more? Because that wasn't the case last year. He got hurt. Let's get to Chicago. Tommy Boy in Chicago. You're up, Tommy Boy.

0: What do you know? What do you say?
1: Hey, guys. How you doing?
0: Excellent.
1: Good. You know what? I just got a little beef with you guys talking about Pippen and Jordan. And, I mean, in the 90s, they were the dominant duo. I mean,
0: the best.
1: There was nobody better than those two guys. I mean, come on. They put up numbers. They set records that nobody has touched yet. So, I mean, I know you had the Shaq and the Kobe, but
0: yeah,
1: Jordan and Pippen, they put up numbers that nobody has touched.
0: That's the best duo ever.
1: And they won six championships.
0: Yeah. Yeah, 6-for-6. It's the best duo ever, Tommy Boy in Chicago. It is. But was Scottie Pippen a better player than Hakeem Olajuwon? Hell no, man. No. And in that era, Michael was the best player in the league, and Dream was the second best player in the league. That's the point I'm trying to make. Was Scottie Pippen better than Karl Malone? No. Was he better than Shaq? No. Barkley? Ewing? I mean, that's debatable, but... And all I said was, with Shaq and Kobe, you could make a case that they were the best two players in the league as teammates. And I can't make that case for Scottie. I can't argue that Scottie Pippen was a better ball player than Dream or the Mailman. No, I have those guys ahead of him. Thank you for the call. I love Scottie Pippen. He's the best defensive player maybe in the history of the league, perimeter. And Michael's the best player. All right, we're going to catch up with these calls. We'll go to Baltimore first when we come back. I'm Johnny Ballgame. It's Westwood One Sports Night, guys. Download that Westwood One Sports app.
2: 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The NFL season opens across the globe. Rams, Niners, and Australia.

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5: 32.

0: I'm going to go to Baltimore. We have a ton of calls from Baltimore. You guys represent Rodney. I don't know where we're going, man. Rodney, you're up on Westwood One. What you got, man?
1: Good morning. Ding, ding. School's in session. I've been listening to you all talk about the best two players in the NBA and said Shaq and Kobe. Well, where I'm from in Baltimore, it takes five people. And I understand your topic, but none of them could ever approach eight titles in a row. And we're talking about Bill Russell. They won eight titles in a row. I think they played for like 10 in a decade. I watched that. I'm showing my vintage.
0: Nice, man. You saw those games?
1: Bill Russell with everybody. Yes, sir. Yes, sir.
0: Hell yeah.
1: I started watching the NBA in 62, and I got sick of them kicking Wilt Chamberlain's butt, and he was the best center. So you could take Bill Russell and any of his teammates during that eight-year run where they won championships 8 years in a row. Nobody has done that yet. They won't approach that. We keep forgetting that we're standing on the ancestors' shoulders. Somebody did it before all of them. Show me eight titles, and I'll be happy. And Tupac Day in Baltimore was horrible. It was the worst exploitation I've ever seen in my life.
0: That's sad you say that. Okay, I'll have to do some...
1: Yeah.
0: I'll do some research on that one. Tupac Day in Baltimore wasn't a fun episode, huh?
1: They gave away 20,000 bobbleheads in less than a half hour. No way. They were giving them to people that were bringing children in for free, because if you buy one ticket, you can bring two children in for free. So you got
0: Yeah, I'd pay
1: people that didn't pay, all the concession people that worked there, they had them. The policemen had them. The security guards had them. The people that paid, no. Children that didn't all even know who Tupac was. Nine people had nine bobbleheads. Children don't know who Tupac were, and online, the next day, they were getting $2,000 a

0: I got none.
1: Dang. Thank you for the call. Here's my only pushback on Bill Russell and the eight titles. There was only eight teams in the NBA for like half of his titles. I know I'm going to be that guy, but it's an eight-team league. I won't even play in a fantasy league that has eight teams. It's not enough. And I love the NBA, and Bill Russell is probably responsible, guys, for Wilt, for Kareem, for Jordan, Bird. I get it. It's like the Beatles are probably responsible for Tupac. It all stems. I get it, dude. But the league was so different, and it felt like Red and Bill and that lineup, they were so far ahead of everybody else. But eight titles in a row is eight titles in a row. Eight titles for in an eight-team league. 310-840-4910 to Ontario, Canada. Ryan, make it quick, brother. You got the line. Go for it, buddy.
2: Oh, thanks, Johnny Ballgame, for taking my call. Mr. Positive, from my family to yours. Yeah, thinking about you and just it's family. It's more than sports. So, yeah. That's how I raise my kids, so I'll keep it quick. And
1: is that all you wanted? Yeah, or you want to?
2: Yeah, you also
1: appreciate the call.
2: Quick. I do.
1: All right. Ryan, call back if that was kind of confusing, but Mr. Positive appreciates it. And cool little Westwood One Nation there, rallying around someone who has an ill mother right now in Mr. Positive. 310-840-4910. You know why Fernando Mendoza didn't get a primetime standalone game? It's the Raiders, man, and I say that in a good way. Like, I guarantee you, even when the Cowboys were Jimmy Johnson 1-15, 1989 bad, I bet they had a national game. I know they did, because I think they beat the Washington team on Sunday Night Football that year. I think that was their only win. I'm sorry I even remember that. 310-840-4910. I'll tell you, though, when we come back. Dalton, stay there. Westwood One Sports. I'm Johnny Ballgame. Download the Westwood One Sports app, guys.
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9: 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Our weekly look at what's going on in our community. 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
10: Hey, everybody, it's Maria Boynton. Thank you so much for joining us for another edition of Atlanta Up Close. I have yet another political strategist with me this weekend, Fred Hicks. We're talking about the election, of course. Early voting has ended, and now is time for the primary on Tuesday, May 19th. So, Fred, the Secretary of State's office has been, you know, giving us the numbers. Record voter turnout for early voting. What's the latest?
11: Absolutely, Maria, you are correct. We had more than 1 million votes cast during early voting for the first time ever. To give you an idea, that is more than right around 200,000 more votes were cast during early voting this go round than in 2022. But here's the catch. Over 56% of the votes cast early were cast by Democrats. That's a first since we've really seen the expansion of early voting.
10: So what could be the message here? What could we be learning?
11: Well, if this holds, then we are looking at a number of upsets potentially on Tuesday. But we're also looking at the table being set for a massive turnout in November. If you have 1 million voters in the primary during early voting, you can expect to have about 2.5 million, maybe even 3 million votes total once Tuesday is done. And you normally see that in November, which means that November we're going to top 4 or 5 million. And I think Democrats could win back the governor's mansion for the first time since 2002.
10: Oh, wow. So you think that we're going to see a change? Because, yeah, it's been a minute.
11: It has been a minute. More than 20 years. 2002 was when Sonny Perdue defeated Roy Barnes, and Republicans have led Georgia ever since then.
10: Okay, everybody. Of course, we're talking to political strategist Fred Hicks. We have over 1 million voters in early voting here in Georgia. And, of course, now we've got the primary that's happening on Tuesday, this Tuesday, May 19th.

0: 14th. Of course, you need to make sure that you know where you're voting. Make sure that everything's all good with you. Go to the mvp.sos.ga.gov page. That's the My Voter page for Georgia. And find out your status and make sure you know where you're going to vote. Because it seems like there's a lot of energy.
1: A lot of energy. And one of the big differences in voting early versus voting on election day is if you vote early, you can vote anywhere in the county in which you're registered. But on Tuesday, you can only vote at your precinct. And precincts change. So everyone, go to the MVP page and confirm not just your voter status, that you are registered to vote, but to see where you will vote. Just because you voted in 2024, and maybe even in 2025, that does not mean that you will vote at the same location this Tuesday. So check and double check your voter registration status and where you vote.
0: Yeah, because I think this time around, I wound up somewhere. I said, I've never been to this church before.
1: Yeah.
0: But yeah. So everybody, and it does hold true. You can take in your quote-unquote cheat sheet with you. You can print out your sample ballot from that MVP My Voter page site for Georgia. Go to your sample ballot, print it out, or, you know, get it. Take your notes. Check off who you want, what your decisions are, and then you can take that paper inside with you, whether you jot down your answers or whether you take in a sample ballot with your checks on it and then transfer it to your real ballot. That is allowed. But Fred, you cannot take in your cell phone and do all that.
1: You absolutely cannot. They will get you if you try to use your phone while you're inside. So people love to take a picture of their ballot while they're voting. You cannot do that. That is actually illegal. And in this environment, you do not want to do anything related to voting that could be deemed illegal.
0: We're, of course, are talking to Fred Hicks, political strategist. Tell us about your business, Fred.
1: Well, Maria, my company is called HEG. We were founded in 2006, so we're celebrating our 20th year this year.
0: Congratulations.
1: Thank you very much. We have offices in Tallahassee, Florida, and here in Atlanta, but we do work all over the country. We specialize in data analytics and communications.
0: Of course, we see you on a lot of the national media, and so you come and talk to little old me, little old us. We appreciate it.
1: Maria, you are the one. And so I'll tell you, we say in politics that all politics is local, but you reach far beyond the Atlanta metropolitan area. Your Instagram is blowing up with millions of views, because everyone knows that if you want to get in there, then you need to get in there with Maria Boynton.
0: Oh, Fred Hicks, you're wonderful. Thank you so very much. So let's talk about this election now. We talk about over a million in early votes. We could, of course, hit records again, because when it comes to the midterms, a lot of times we don't vote until it's time for a presidential election.
1: That is absolutely true. Normally, you'll see about 30% or so drop off, or 25 to 30% drop off from the presidential election to the off-year midterm election. But that's really important, because the midterm election is when we elect people like governors, when you also vote on your congresspersons, mm-hmm. they're elected every 2 years, your legislature, your county commissioners, and things like that. There are a number of very important races that are on the midterm ballot, and we take ourselves out of the loop in having a say, because we just don't vote, and we need to move beyond that. And it looks to me, based on these early voting numbers, like people are getting the message.
0: Oh, wonderful. I'm looking forward to getting the numbers from the Secretary of State's office after the election on Tuesday mm-hmm. to see exactly how everybody did.
1: Now is the time in the primary to vote your conscience. Mm. Now, we've seen, after the primary is done, you'll see a lot of pressure from the parties to get their people to vote, to line up behind the nominee, whoever the person is. They're going to say, we don't care if you like the person or not, fall in line behind them. So the primary is the time for you to state your preference, to state your to state what you want and who you want. And this is where your voice and your vote is really, really, really important. Something to keep in mind. If you vote Democrat or Republican in the primary, mm-hmm. then you have to vote that in the runoff. The runoff is on June 16th. So you will not be able to vote one party in the primary and another party in the runoff. So keep that in mind. And then keep in mind that we do have a runoff coming up if no one gets more than 50% plus one of the votes.
0: I want to say, everybody, that following Fred, we have Clark Dean, who is a Republican candidate for governor, coming on the show. And also on part two of Atlanta Up Close, at the bottom of the hour, of course, we have former Atlanta Mayor Keisha Lance Bottoms and Pastor Olu Brown coming up. So when we talk about the Democrats and we talk about all of the candidates that have been out there, so what's making the difference now, do you think, Fred?
1: Well, it looks like particularly someone like CEO Michael Thurman, he's really picking up speed, same with Senator Estevez. But in the case of CEO Thurman, he picked up the very valuable endorsement of Ambassador Andrew Young. And that's really key. When you look at the number of people who voted, the majority of people who voted are

0: 50 plus, and that's right in Michael Thurman's sweet spot, and right in the sweet spot where someone like Ambassador Young can be really influential. So it's going to be really interesting. I actually even saw a spot here recently where CEO Thurman compared his performance during COVID to Mayor Bottoms, and that was the first time he's engaged in sort of a direct contrast with Mayor Bottoms, and we haven't even gotten to May 19th yet, so this is going to be interesting, especially if it's those two in the runoff. But we're also seeing that with Senator Estevez as well. So if there's a runoff, whew, it's going to be we're going to see fireworks for the whole 20 plus days.
1: Okay, everybody, you keep those fireworks going. Come on May 19th, head to the polls, get your vote in. Already more than 1 million in Georgia have already cast their ballots. So we need for you to continue the trend, right, Fred?
0: Absolutely. Keep going. Make sure you vote. Your vote is your voice.
1: Guys, when you go into the polls, you're going to see the judges are at the bottom.
0: Absolutely. One of the things I always say, Maria, is that the further you go down the ballot, the more it impacts your life. And so when you're talking about judges, they make huge decisions. So if you're talking about like your superior court, they will decide everything from custody to civil matters to whether or not someone serves life in prison or even gets the death penalty. That's how important the superior court is. We also, all of us have seen the ads or received the mailer or whatever about the Supreme Court. The two seats on the Georgia Supreme Court are also up this year. And then you also have the state court positions. The state court is where you go if you have a business matter, if you're suing someone, if you go to the hospital and they cut off the wrong leg, or you get into a car accident. So these judicial positions are very, very, very important, and we oftentimes overlook them or just skip them, but we shouldn't do that.
1: Of course, you know, these judicial positions, this is the last time we're going to see them on the ballot, right?
0: Correct. So judges are on the primary ballot. They're not on the November election, the November ballot. So this is your last chance to vote on who will sit in judgment of you should you have to go through the court system at some point in time.
1: So nonpartisan, but it appears to be there's a little bit of partisanship there somehow. Does it seem that way?
0: It does feel that way. So judicial positions, they are on everyone's ballot. So when you go in to vote, this is important. Mm-hmm. When you go in to vote, they're going to ask you, do you want a nonpartisan, a Republican, or a Democratic ballot? So even if you don't consider yourself a Republican or a Democrat, if you want to vote for governor or secretary of state or attorney general or on the county commission positions, you have to pick a ballot, Republican or Democrat. However, judges, because they are nonpartisan, they're on everyone's ballot. So if you take a Democratic ballot, a Republican ballot, or a nonpartisan ballot, mm-hmm. you will see the judges on there, and they are at the bottom of your ballot. And so you want to make sure you look at that. And listen, like you just said, Maria, you know, a lot of partisanship has been injected into this election right now.
1: Yeah.
0: People feel some kind of way about that. But I would say this. Make sure you actually take the time to look at what the judges do, right? So this is not just a matter of one issue. This current Supreme Court, for example, people forget this.
1: The Georgia Supreme Court,
0: they hear just a few cases every year. They don't hear every single case. Most of the legal decisions, 90%+ of them, are decided at the local level, state court, superior court, or even up to the Court of Appeals. Mm-hmm. But this Supreme Court has actually been very interesting. I like to remind people that this Supreme Court said to the State Board of Elections and the Trumpers on the State Board of Elections that we were not going to change the election rules going into the election year. And they also required election deniers who sit on boards of elections to certify the elections. Y'all remember, Donald Trump has been saying that the election in 2020 was rigged, and they did a raid in Fulton County to try to find fraud. And they pushed people to not certify the election and to hold up if they felt like there was anything that was wrong with it. This Supreme Court said, no, you have to do it. And so while the Supreme Court has had rulings on that would say would favor Republicans or that would favor Democrats, this has been a pretty even killed one. But for the first time really that I can remember, the Supreme Court is pretty much center stage with all the money that's been spent on these races. So it's going to be really interesting to see what happens on Tuesday. You have two Supreme Court seats that are challenged. You have Jen Jordan running against Justice Sarah Warren. You have Miracle Rankin running against Justice Charlie Bethel. And then you also have seats on the Court of Appeals that are being challenged. Mm-hmm. And so this is not something that we normally pay any attention to, but you need to actually read up on it and pay attention because these seats are very, very important.
1: So everyone, the election is Tuesday. It's the primary election, a Democratic ballot, a Republican ballot. You're going to be asked which one you want to get, and you can get that when you first walk into your polling location. And of course, you have time, you know, as you're listening to this program, you have time to find out what's on your ballot. Yes. Get a sample ballot, mock ballot, whatever you want to call it. Go to My Voter Page for Georgia, mbp.sos.ga.gov. Get your sample ballot. If you can't print it out, you know, just write your answers

0: on a piece of paper. If you can print it out, print out your sample ballot, you know, mark your ballot how you want to vote. And when you go to your polling location on Tuesday, you can take it inside with you.
1: This is a very long ballot. So Maria, you're giving good advice. Y'all go online, print out your sample ballot, do the research, call a friend that you trust and ask them, what do they think? I've fielded quite a few calls over the last couple of days. People asking me, well, what about this? What about that? And so you really want to take the time to do it because this is your opportunity. You can take that in there with you. And this is a very long ballot. A friend of mine, their daughter, who's a first-time voter, said it feels like she was taking a midterm. So wow. That's how long this ballot is.
0: Yeah, it was long.
1: But it is long. But everything on there is important, and everything on there touches your life in one way or another.
0: Yeah, so everybody, you need to go on and Google or whatever you do to find out more about the candidates that are in your area, because you get into that booth and or get to that ballot area and you will say, who is this? But if you go ahead and prepare, you'll know who you're voting for. You'll know what they stand for.
1: A lot of times people are like, well, I don't want to see myself as a Democrat or a Republican. If you want to vote on governor or lieutenant governor or the Senate or anything like that, you're going to have to pick a ballot, a Democratic or Republican one.
0: Okay, Fred Hicks, thank you for always being available. Political strategist, your company again is?
1: HEG, and I'm on social media at Hicks Report, HICKSREPORT, Hicks Report.
0: Okay, you're helping us to segue now into candidate interviews. Fred Hicks, thank you.
1: Thank you, Maria.
0: Talking about the election, of course, the primary is on May 19th. We have a gentleman here today who is among the candidates for governor. Clark Dean, how you doing?
2: I'm doing better than I deserve, Maria. It's good to be here with you.
0: Of course, it's great to finally meet you.
2: Likewise. Yeah, you get to put a face with a name and a voice. You know, you've got this great voice.
0: Well, thank you very, very much. You've been a member of the state of Georgia residents for how long?
2: 22 years.
0: You look like you played football once upon a time, did you?
2: I did. I played all the way through, started playing in fourth grade, played all the way through college.
0: Oh, wow. So where'd you go?
2: I went to Harvard. Harvard College. So, you know, not SEC football. Mm-hmm. But Ivy football was pretty cool. It was a lot of fun. We had a good time, and I was an offensive lineman. So you learn a lot about toughness, self-sacrifice, and overcoming adversity, especially in Harvard football in the early 90s. We overcame a lot of adversity, but we had a good time.
0: You're going to need all of that as you race everybody else for the position of governor for the state of Georgia.
2: Yes, ma'am.
0: So tell people, and everybody, we're talking to Clark Dean, candidate for Georgia governor, Republican. So mm-hmm. you're on in the Republican primary side.
2: Yes, ma'am.
0: Tell people why you think Clark Dean should be their next governor.
2: You know, I think that I should be the next governor of this state, really, because people need results they can feel. You know, I feel like there's a sense that Georgia's doing well, right? There's a lot of good things going on in the state. But when I've gone around and met with people, with families, with real Georgians all over the state, I find there's a lot of heartbreak. You know, there's a lot of stuff that's not going great. And I really believe we can solve those problems if we get the right kind of executive leadership in there that understands how to solve problems, understands how to bring people together around problems that matter to all Georgians. And I am committed to doing that. I've got a great plan, my ASAP plan for Georgia that mm-hmm. we need to do ASAP. And it's backed by a Georgia operational framework, which mm-hmm. is a detailed plan for reforming and refining our state government to not only deliver, you know, faster, better services to the citizens of the state, but to do it at dramatically lower cost. And we start doing that. Now we actually, you know, can invest that money that's currently just being wasted and stuff that's not really adding value into things that really matter to Georgians and can make a difference in their lives. So those are the kind of things that I want to do. And when I hear people talking like, man, that's what we need. Mm-hmm. They don't want divisive politics. They want somebody. People aren't waking up, Maria. They're not waking up worried about political fights. They're worried about what's going on with their families. And I believe if we can attack affordability and strength and accessibility and prosperity for all Georgians as soon as possible, mm-hmm. then we can make this a great state for everybody.
0: Everyone, he is Clark Dean, candidate for Georgia governor here in the state of Georgia. Of course, the primary is on May 19th. You talked about heartbreak. Now, mm-hmm. I know you've crisscrossed the state because as candidate for a statewide office, you got to be moving.
2: Yes, ma'am.
0: So talk about the heartbreak. You're finding it the same in South Georgia mm-hmm. and on, let's say, the south side of Atlanta?
2: You got it. And I often say that. I say, yeah. You know what? The heartbreak is real. Whether you live in South Atlanta, you live in South Georgia. It is the same, and the same root problems. You know, people are worried about their education for the kids. They just are. And there's not a Georgian out there that doesn't want high quality.

0: quality education for their young people. They want their kids to have hope. And not just hope in like a, you know, ethereal sense. They want real hope grounded in substance. So they feel like their kids can really fulfill their potential. And that's true, again, wherever you are around the state. And I think a lot of that has to do with how we approach education. That's in the accessibility part of my ASAP plan.
1: Okay.
0: To really make high quality education accessible to everyone, meeting students where they are.
1: How would you plan to do that? Well, talk about the ASAP plan. Yeah, I like that. So how do you plan to help with the accessibility?
0: Absolutely. Well, a lot of it is actually expanding the capacity of our education. And it's using tools, equipping teachers to actually meet students where they are. But it's also like attacking the root problems for a lot of the issues that we face in education. So for instance, now I'm a big believer in early childhood education.
1: Okay.
0: So my background was biomedical engineering. So I'm kind of a neuroscience geek. And I love the fact that, that when you understand how the brain forms, and you understand the fact that the brain, they call it neuroplasticity, right? When the brain, when these neurons are connecting with each other, that starts in the womb and goes through about age four, it is one of the highest times of neuroplasticity in anybody's life. And so what you're exposed to between zero and four really matters for your brain development.
1: Okay.
0: So that's where exposure to words and numbers, but also from an emotional standpoint, a caring, nurturing environment where kids can feel comfortable and they can see hope and they're not just stressed out all the time, actually affects how their brains form. And so I'm a big believer in early childhood education. We've talked about before, I chaired the Metro Atlanta YMCA. So the YMCA of Metro Atlanta was the big, you know, YMCA have 40 facilities all over Metro Atlanta. But we're also the largest provider of early childhood education. And when you look at, you say, well, you know, Clark, does this work? Look at Eastlake. So at Eastlake, a lot of folks, you know, kind of forget this about Eastlake, but Eastlake was really grounded in this idea. We're going to create an early childhood education center that's run by the YMCA.
1: Mm-hmm.
0: And that's going to feed into this new charter school called the Drew Charter School. And that Drew Charter School just moved quickly up the ladder of excellent elementary schools in this state. And is now routinely in that top five and top 10. Part of it's because the kids that are going in have been through that YMCA program.
1: Mm-hmm.
0: So we need to find ways to expand that early access to early childhood education so kids are ready to learn how to read earlier. So that way, when they get into school, whether it's in 4 or 5 year old kindergarten, then all the way through to third grade,
1: mm-hmm.
0: where you switch over, right, from learning to read to reading to learn. And the problem is if you don't know how to read by third grade, then the rest of your education will be super frustrating because you can't read to learn because you can't read. And so now it disconnects kids from the education. They don't like it. It's uncomfortable. It makes them feel embarrassed. And so they just don't do it and they start focusing on other things. And it's part of the reason why, and this is so, so sad, Maria, in third grade, if you can't read in third grade, and think about, you know, picture a little third grade kid.
1: Mm-hmm.
0: You know what we do for that little third grade kid? We plan for their future. You know, we plan for their future. If you can't read in third grade, we plan a prison bed. And that is wrong. That is wrong. We should not. That's not fair to those kids. It is not fair to our community because we are moving kids along that shouldn't be, and they can't read. They need to repeat the third grade until they can. We got to focus on these things. And then when they get a little further in high school, we got to make sure that we're connecting what we're learning in school with real future, whether that's, you know, future in 4 year college, it'd be a doctor, a lawyer, you know, Indian chief, or rather it's actually, you know, something different. Maybe it's welding or pipe fitting or plumbing. And there's all sorts of opportunities to actually give kids that taste of work and what it feels like to get paid for something. And honestly, a lot of these kids could use a little extra money to like do stuff and really, you know, get a sense of self and accomplishment. And to me, that's part of this American dream. You know, the American dream was always life, liberty, and the pursuit of happiness.
1: Right.
0: And we got to make sure we equip our young people to pursue that happiness, to pursue their dreams, whatever it is. And I think if we do that, if we focus on spending our money in the Georgia operational framework on things that really matter, reducing cost, right, for wasting money that we're wasting money on things that aren't making a difference,
1: mm-hmm.
0: and focusing on things that do, you know, reducing taxes, which helps improve affordability, and improving education and healthcare, then we can actually make Georgia the best place to live in the country And that helps with economic development all across the board.
1: Everyone, he's Clark Dean, candidate for governor of Georgia. The primary, of course, is on May.

0: 19th. Tell people why they should vote for Clark Dean, why you should be allowed to lead the state of Georgia.
1: Well, thank you, Maria. You know, I hope that when people check me out, they will find me to be somebody that has a lot of capabilities. I've been very blessed. I've had a lot of folks that invest in me along the way. I'm the only Eagle Scout running, the only Rotarian running, right?
0: Okay.
1: So I started learning about leadership from an early age. I know how to do a big, you know, big organizations. I helped transform some really big corporations, using, the same kind of consulting that I'm advocating with the theory of constraints consulting, of creating this Georgia operational framework to make mm-hmm. government work better for Georgians. And then I've done a lot of complex real estate transactions all over the country and around the world. So I know how to negotiate, really well for my clients. And the way I view it is my clients are every single Georgian. I love a million of them. I also deeply care. I care about community. I care about principled leadership. And, you know, I had a coach in actually junior high, and he sat us down and, you know, we thought we were going to run out in the field and start hitting people. And he sat us down. He wrote the word thought on the board.
0: Mm.
1: And he said, gentlemen, everything you do starts with a thought. He said, because thoughts lead to action. He wrote actions. He said, actions repeated over and over again form habits, and patterns of habits over time form your character. But it all starts with a thought. So the question is, how do we think thoughts of excellence? How do we do that? It's all about what we listen to, is what we watch, is about what we talk about. And I believe strongly that the moral character of our society is shaped by the voices of our leaders, by their voices and by their actions. And I hope that Georgians, as they get to know me, they will say that I'm the kind of person whose voices and actions will strengthen the moral character of our society, and they'll see me as a competent executive who can lead an organization that has almost 100,000 people and a $40 billion budget to actually deliver results their families can feel. And that's what I want. And, you know, I know that I can't have this conversation with every single Georgian. And so what I did is I built this thing called the Dean Machine.
0: Yeah,
1: the Dean Machine. It's an AI persona mm-hmm. that I have trained with my real words, my thoughts, my beliefs on issues. I put it up for my family to beat up and make sure it really sounded like me. And after weeks of doing that, we really got it just right. And I opened it up for all Georgians. So all Georgians can go on my website, clarkdeanforga.com/Dean Machine, and they can ask me anything. They can have a conversation. They can share what they care about, what they're worried about, and people do all over the place. So I hope that everybody will go out and get to know me, and I hope that I can earn their prayers. I hope I can earn their vote, and I hope I get to lead the great state of Georgia. I think we could do great things together.
0: Clark Dean, candidate for Georgia governor, thank you so much for coming on.
1: Absolutely. Thank you so much for having me, Maria. Really appreciate it.
0: Certainly. And everyone, thank you for listening to yet another edition of Atlanta Up Close. And of course, you know, as always, you can listen to on the Odyssey app. I'm Maria Boynton.

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1: It's time to honor that special man in your life.
0: You know the one. 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
1: That's right. It's Dear Old Dad. And it's time to honor him.
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2: yay,
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1: Hey, everybody, it's Maria Boynton. Thank you so much for joining me for another edition of Atlanta Up Close. We, of course, are talking about the election. Right now, we're in early voting. With me now, candidate for governor, Pastor Olu Brown. How are you?
2: I'm fine. Dr. Maria, thank you for this opportunity.
1: But, of course, I let others come in. I asked the candidates, did they want to come in? Those who wanted to showed up. And you're one who said, I indeed would love the honor of coming on. And thank you.
2: Wouldn't miss it for the world.
1: Okay. So, Olu Brown, we say that you're a candidate for governor of Georgia.
2: Yes.
1: First and foremost, tell the people why you should be governor.
2: So why me? I am a husband. I'm a father. I'm a faith leader. I'm a small business owner. I'm a provider and I am a protector. I am battle tested and ready to be the next governor of this state. It's about people and it's about all of Georgia. And both of those are part of my background and my journey moving forward as the next governor.
1: We know you as a pastor. You founded a church, of course, Impact.
2: Yes.

0: Yes, Impact Church.
1: Right. So when you say you are battle tested, folks say that all the time. What do you mean by that?
0: So imagine starting a church with 25 people and 15 years later being the largest Methodist congregation in the state of Georgia, one of the fastest growing congregations in the nation, with nearly 100 staff, vendors, and contractors, budget, payroll, build out of a community center that is now a resource for the city of East Point. We've helped folks become educators. We've helped people transition into other fields, as well as become electricians and plumbers and carpentry. We've also created a resource center where we're addressing the needs in communities, such as the disparities around health and food disparities. So my whole career has been about public service, it's been about people, and it's been about communities. And I want to do that for our entire state.
1: And how optimistic are you that the folks of Georgia are ready for an Olu Brown?
0: Well, I'm very optimistic that they're for me, because you can't build a congregation starting with 25 people to become one of the largest in the state of Georgia without working with all types of people, all cultures, all races. And religion has some of the greatest divides you will ever experience, even greater than politics. And if you can solve issues in religion, you can solve issues in politics.
1: Okay, so you founded a church, as we said earlier. And then one day we hear he's stepping down.
0: Yeah, retired.
1: Yeah. Retired.
0: I retired from pastoral ministry.
1: Okay, and then the next thing we know, you're running for governor.
0: Well, there's an in-between, Dr. Maria. I started a small business that now is working in most of the states across the country. I'm a builder. I'm a scaler. I get a chance to work with leaders like you across the country as a facilitator, as a coach. I've written almost 10 books, and so I'm respected not only in Georgia, I'm respected around the nation, and that's what you need for a next governor. Not someone who's only respected in Georgia, but Georgia doesn't exist alone. You have to work with Alabama, Florida, Mississippi, and Texas, and I have relationships in each of those states. And that's what you need as the next governor, somebody who looks nationally and even globally to help Georgia be the best that we can be.
1: Everyone, we are talking to Olu Brown, candidate for Georgia governor. In this gubernatorial race, of course, we see polls are being conducted. Some are private polls.
0: Yes.
1: Some candidates are paying for their own polls, of course.
0: Yeah, yeah, that's true.
1: What is your belief in polls? I mean, right at this juncture, we've got about 35% of Georgia voters, according to the polls, are undecided at this point.
0: Yes.
1: Does that bode well for you or not? Or how do you look at polls?
0: Well, for me, we knew coming in as an outsider, a first-time politician, we wouldn't exceed in the polls. So we've never looked at the polls to determine our future as a candidate in this race. And at the end of the day, it's not coming down to the polls. It's coming down to the people. We've got millions of folks in this state. And when you look at these polls, maybe it's a few hundred people who are in the poll selection, and that doesn't represent all of Georgia. A great majority of people are undecided. I am the only candidate in this race who has built something from the ground up. I'm the only candidate in this race who has had to deal with very tough, complex issues from the moment folks are born to the moment they take their last breath. A person who has actually engaged with community, and I'm not a career politician. I've never had an opportunity to say the Republicans didn't let me do it, the Democrats didn't let me do it. If payroll is due every 2 weeks as a business owner, you got to make it happen. And as the next governor, I'll make sure we solve some of our most complex issues in our state.
1: You seem to be a very nice guy.
0: Well, I hope I am.
1: But I got to tell you this, what's going on in this country is anything but normal and regular.
0: Yes.
1: Okay, so how does Olu Brown tackle the current president? He's ruffled a lot of feathers in this nation. I mean, how do you tackle a situation? And I've asked other candidates this. When you get a call, you know, like they did here in Georgia, the governor, the Secretary of State, I need 11,000 votes. Yeah. How does a governor, Olu Brown, tackle something like that coming from the White House?
0: Well, you say, Mr. President, respectfully, this is Georgia and this is not the federal government. Stay in your lane. You have to lead with courage. My whole career has been about leading with courage, whether that is standing up against racism and standing up against the other isms that often divide us. As a faith leader, I was one of the first to stand and say, we must protect members of our LGBTQIA+ community. And it cost us because everybody didn't believe the same. My whole career has been about standing up for the marginalized, standing up for the most vulnerable, whether that's people who are children or people who are seniors or people who are anywhere in between, and making sure everybody counts, everyone matters, and no president in Washington, whether it's Donald Trump or another name, is going to step on Georgia, not as long as I'm governor.
1: Everyone, he's Olu Brown, candidate for Georgia governor. For you, what are the three top issues you feel facing this particular state?
0: So several things. One, it's healthcare. It is absolutely unaffordable. affordable. I'm a small business owner. For the first 4 months of this year, we paid more in healthcare than we

0: did for the total year of 2025. It is catastrophic for our family and catastrophic for families across our state. We're going to drive down the cost of health care. We're going to expand Medicaid. We're going to expand Peach Care. And we're going to make sure not only are we taking care of the metropolitan areas, but we have to focus on rural health care in Georgia to stand it up so that Georgians across our state can be healthier and more vital. Number two, education, education, education. 30, 40 years ago, we were training kids to compete against Alabama and Florida and Mississippi. You have to train kids to compete against Asia and Africa and Australia. They have to graduate as international citizens. So we're going to make sure every kid in Georgia gets an excellent education. We're introducing the 12 plus 2 promise, where every kid in Georgia gets an opportunity to get a 2-year certificate either in the IT space or a skilled trade space such as carpentry, electricity, or plumbing. And then related to education, we're going to pay our teachers more. Mm-hmm. We're number one in SEC football, but we're last in starter teacher pay.
1: How are you going to do that?
0: We're going to create a baseline of $50,000. We've got a state surplus of $15 billion. Right. We can afford it. But then secondly, it's not going to cost us more money for our veteran teachers. We're going to eliminate their state income tax. That gives an immediate pay raise of $35,000 to $4,000 a month. And finally, Dr. Maria, mm-hmm. but not finally in priority, but as it relates to our three, we are protecting the rights of women in Georgia. No one at the Gold Dome has a right to make a decision about a woman's body. It ends with Olu Brown as your next governor.
1: Okay, you said a lot there.
0: Yes.
1: You know, those are your priorities. That's what you feel that the state of Georgia needs. How do you make it happen, sir? I mean, because the majority party right now, not Democrats,
0: that's
1: as
0: right.
1: you are running as a Democrat in this race. How do you make it happen?
0: I've never had the privilege of walking into a room and everyone agrees with me. How do you make it happen? You don't go into a room hoping for 100%. What is the top 20 or 30% we can get out of negotiation okay. with Republicans and Democrats? And what we realize, we're more alike than we're different. So we build coalitions. As the governor, I will show up in your district to where your elected official will have emails saying, hey, the governor is here more than you're here. We build coalitions not only with the elected official, but we also build coalitions with their constituents. And we also maneuver strategically our $15 billion surplus. And at the beginning of the day, I will work with everyone, Republican, Democrat, Independent. But at the end of the day, I am the governor, and I will use my veto power, I will use my executive power, and I will use my influence to get things done for the people of Georgia. No excuses.
1: Voting rights.
0: Yes.
1: When it comes to voting rights in the state of Georgia, right now, we're trying to see if the governor is going to actually, you know, sign or veto specific legislation when it comes to elections in Georgia. There are some who see going to the polls, you know, that you shouldn't be able to do this, you shouldn't be able to do that. There are others who are saying, no, it is my right to be able to do this. Where do you stand on the issue of voting rights, voter advocacy? Are you one out there saying, you know, give me my rights that
0: yes.
1: I have been given?
0: So I believe voting is a moral right in a democracy like we have. It is something that makes us who we are, not only as a nation, but also as a state. I was born into a community with folks who didn't have the right to vote when they were born. They raised me to believe that it is the right of a democracy to give people that opportunity to exercise their vote, mm-hmm. but most importantly, their vision about the state or about the nation. Being raised by a community of people like that, I will do everything I can as governor to protect the rights of vote, but also to expand voting in Georgia. That means making sure we have the proper number of polling locations. That means that our polling locations are fully funded. That means our polling workers are protected and they're not afraid to do their job. That means our elections are fair and without bias. That means we invest more in electronic voting. Some folks are trying to take us back to paper ballot. The future is forward. And as governor, I will protect the innovation of voting for our state. That church that I started, mm-hmm. when we bought this warehouse in East Point, Georgia, it was a blighted building in the city. Folks were living in it. We took it and transformed it into more than a Sunday morning worship experience. It is an economic driver for the community. But one of the things I'm most proud of, it is actually a voting location in the state of Georgia. So when folks go vote on Tuesday, May 19th, and I encourage everyone to vote, in particular, I encourage you to vote for Olu Brown for governor, they're going to go to a building that was started by 25 people. I'm the only person who is running for governor who can say not only will I

0: protect voting rights. I've actually helped create a polling and voting location.
1: What makes you different from the other candidates?
0: What makes me different is this exactly where I am. I'm here. Although we're in Metro Atlanta, I've traveled this state, and I tell people all the time, you won't have to come to the Gold Dome to see me. Mm-hmm. I will be throughout Metro Atlanta in the communities that often get overlooked. We'll go north of here to Fannin County, right at the Tennessee line. We'll go to Jessup, Georgia, and Baxley, Georgia.
1: Not Jessup.
0: And we'll go to Jessup, and we'll okay. even go to this place you're familiar with called Columbus, Georgia.
1: Well, yeah.
0: And we'll get right to the Alabama line, and we'll come right back. Mm-hmm. We're going to represent all of Georgia, and that's what I'm hearing as I travel the state. Folks, said three things when I show up. Olu, we're happy to see you. Don't forget about us, and please come back. What makes me different is I will always come back.
1: He's Olu Brown, everybody, candidate for governor of Georgia. If you do not make it to, say, the runoff, or
0: yes.
1: you don't win the Democratic primary, what do you do?
0: So my commitment is to support the person who wins the primary. My hope is that I am the person, and it's not too late to vote. Remember, Tuesday, the 19th of this month, is Election Day. Vote for Olu Brown. But I am committed to support whoever wins this primary. I ask that if I win the primary, the folks in the race support me. And if they win the primary, whoever that is, I am committed to support them as well.
1: Of course, everyone, we said in the beginning of this program that the candidates were invited to
0: yes.
1: participate on this platform, as Olu Brown has, as several others have. It's been an honor and a pleasure having you here today, sir.
0: Thank you, Dr. Maria.
1: The primary is May 19th. Mayor Keisha Lance Bottoms here with us. How are you?
2: I am great. I'm so glad to be here with you.
1: Of course, candidate for governor of Georgia.
2: Isn't that something?
1: Oh, yes, it is something indeed. And we're going to talk about all that comes with it, that you perceive comes with it. And of course, everyone, we know that she is the former mayor of the city of Atlanta, Georgia. You have been crisscrossing this state, have you not?
2: I have. And Maria, and I said, isn't that something? Because for me, it really is deeply personal. My family goes back at least five generations in this state to a plantation in Crawfordville, Georgia, where we're able to trace our roots. So I don't take this moment for granted. I think it's representative of so many things for so many of us. But yes, I have been crisscrossing the state. We were in Gay, Georgia, Macon, Georgia, Columbus, Georgia, mm-hmm. 7-8 events. It was a great day.
1: Did you go to Box Springs and all that, in Talbot County and all that?
2: Well,
1: you're going to get there, right?
2: I will get there. And I love traveling around this state. Now, I love Metro Atlanta. It's home. Mm-hmm. I'm born and raised in Atlanta. But getting outside of Atlanta is, it's very special. One, because when I go into different communities, what's expressed to me is they aren't often used to people coming to see them mm-hmm. and getting their input. So to have the opportunity to be on the ground and talk directly with people, put faces with the things that I'm fighting for is quite fulfilling.
1: I mean, you're a celebrity. You're celebrity status. I mean, the daughter of a celebrity. You were in the White House, mayor of the big city of Atlanta, Georgia, the capital, you know, the capital city. What are people saying to you? You feel that they're ready to accept Keisha as being like them?
2: Well, you know, thank you for the rumor. Mm-hmm. I've never felt like a celebrity in that regard, because I'm still Keisha Lance from Atlanta.
1: Mm-hmm.
2: When I hear people say Keisha Lance, I know it's somebody I went to high school
1: with. You didn't
2: hear
1: my yeet, did you?
2: Sometimes. Or hootie hoo. But it's, you know, it's very grounding. Mm-hmm. It reminds me of who I am and where I came from. So I, you know, moving around the state, it is, people are just excited to have an opportunity to be heard. And getting outside of Atlanta, again, it's this reminder, we all want the same things, mm-hmm. how we deliver these things, and the level of expectations may be different, but everybody wants great schools, safe communities. They want to be able to get great jobs and be able to age in place and all these things that anybody else wants in the state. They just aren't used to often talking to people who they only see on TV about it.
1: You left the mayor's office, moved into national politics, served in the Biden administration, became a commentator, and now you're seeking higher office. So how do you respond to voters? And I tell you, I'm on social media every once mm-hmm. in a while, and I see people saying some stuff. How

0: you respond to voters who see what you're doing as some might call it political job hopping rather than a public service commitment? What do you say to that?
1: Yeah, again, I have been in an Atlanta resident my entire life, just about, aside from when my family lived in Europe when I was a child and when I went off to college. There's no hopping here. I completed my term as mayor. I was elected to a 4-year term. Had I been elected to a 6, 8, or 12-year term, I would have completed that term. In fact, when I served as mayor of Atlanta, I was asked 3 times to join the president's cabinet in a cabinet position, and I was committed to completing that term. So people will have their opinions. I was very proud when I completed my term as mayor with 68% approval rating. So I knew that the people of Atlanta had approved of the job that I had done. And I've said before, you know, there was no one reason. If it were about going to another job, I would have left early when I had the opportunity to do that. But I ran through the tape. I made the best decision for my family and for myself at that time. My children were much younger. Now I have 2 who've graduated from high school, 2 who are still in high school. And it's a different season. And I can tell you, I did not plan on running for governor of this state. But for me, it was praying about what I'd be called to do in this season, especially after the last presidential election. I know what kind of leadership we need in this moment because I served as mayor under the first Trump administration. So it's really frustrating to me to hear people say, oh, she couldn't handle it.
0: She's a quitter. Does it sting when you hear that kind of stuff?
1: It pisses me off. It doesn't sting because it's not true. Because I didn't quit, because I finished my term. So no, it doesn't sting. It just makes me angry. You can criticize me. Just tell the truth when you criticize me. But I can also tell you, I left Atlanta in great shape. And when I left Atlanta, the Biden administration was in place. So this narrative around she left us when we needed her. Mm-hmm. Remember, Donald Trump was gone. We had vaccines at that point. We had millions of dollars pouring into this city. Millions of dollars that I went and advocated for at the White House. So I delivered for this city, very proud. 4 years of balanced budgets. 4 years without laying off employees. 4 years without raising property taxes. 7,000 units of affordable housing, a savings account for kindergartners, money towards workforce development training, and I can give you a list of 20 other things. So criticize me if you want. Just tell the truth when you do it.
0: I was in the midst of it all with the George Floyd protests and Rashad protests. And when Sequoia Turner was killed near the Wendy's protest site, many Atlantans said that they felt that the city didn't act quick enough, that you failed to act quickly, not quickly enough to restore public safety. And now that you're asking to lead the entire state, Mayor Bottoms, what responsibility do you accept for the decisions or delays that may have contributed to that tragedy?
1: You, any leader who has a conscience won't think about what you did or could have done differently when a child dies. And as a mother of 4, that was particularly hurtful for me because I stood with her family and I shed tears with her family. And I'm very thoughtful about not politicizing that moment because I don't think that's fair to her and to her family. But I can tell you, I made every decision I thought to be the best decision. Mm-hmm. And, you know, you can, hindsight gives you this benefit that the moment doesn't give you. You go back to 2020, and people often forget what 2020 was like. We had police in the area. I had just gotten a call from the police chief, not even 45 minutes before. They had been going back and forth.

0: with the, they take the barricades down, they put the barricades back up. The some of the protesters, I just got a call saying the barricades are back up. We're sending people over to take them back down, and she was killed. So, you know, I've replayed that night, those phone calls, every decision that I made. And that was probably one of the most devastating moments, but it doesn't compare to the devastation that her family faced in losing her. But I can tell you every decision that I made was based on what I thought to be the right decision. Even this narrative around we told police to stand down, that is absolutely untrue.
1: Okay.
0: That we, you know, I'm not going to repeat all of the false things that are being said. What I can't say to people is that as governor of the state, I'm going to fight for you the same way I fought as mayor of Atlanta. And it's about getting in the arena. It's very easy to sit on the sidelines and speculate about what you would do if given the opportunity. I had the opportunity, and I fought courageously on behalf of the people of Atlanta, and that is exactly what I will do on behalf of the state of Georgia.
1: How optimistic are you about it happening for you?
0: You know what, Maria? I am as optimistic as I can be until the results come in.
1: Keisha Lance Bottoms, thank you so much for coming in and sitting down and on my platform to talk about your campaign for governor of Georgia, okay?
0: Always great to be here.
1: All right. And everyone, thank you so much for listening and watching another edition of Atlanta Up Close. And of course, you know, you can always do the same on the Odyssey app. I'm Maria Boynton.
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1: Hello and welcome in. 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But they're serving the entire Atlanta area. And we got a good show coming up today as we talk financial planning, retirement planning. It's all about education here on the show. And we're going to talk about that connection with an advisor. How do you know if your advisor gets you? It's an important relationship. It's one that can be incredibly valuable to you, but how do you know if it's the right fit? We'll talk about that today. Also, we're going to get in a little bit to the false hope that many people have about their retirement. Are you falling into that trap of thinking that, hey, this is in good shape. Maybe this is fool's gold, though. We're going to tell you about that coming up here on Perfect Game Retirement. Ryan, before we get in today, welcome in. But I know you guys have a lot going on in the office, right? A little bit of growth going on in Black Oak.
2: Yeah, we do. We've expanded. We added another advisor, and they started last week. So we're excited to have Patrick on board, and found out we got another one coming in next week. So that will be great. It seems like our MO here is finding career changers. Not that I'm against, you know, someone who went to school to have a finance degree and then kind of work their way in there. Maybe that's down the road, because obviously none of us are getting any younger. Even though I'm in my 40s, I feel like I'll be doing this for a while. So you just never know. But yeah, we're expanding. It's great. Growth is good. It has its other, you know, I wouldn't say issues. It just pulls you in different directions. But I love being able to kind of educate. Obviously, that's our big thing, is we like to educate our clients. And now it's kind of educating those people coming in from other worlds of work life and kind of bringing them into the fold. And so that part's fun. I kind of feel like a mentor to these advisors that I do have. So it's, I enjoy it. I love to expand, but you know, we'll probably bring these two on and then probably, you know, hold off there, make sure those two gentlemen are good. But yeah, we're looking forward to it.
1: Yeah, I love that. So, you know, you might see some new faces around the office, but if you want to get in touch, if you want to set up a time to take advantage of the complimentary consultation we offer you here on Perfect Game Retirement, the number is 800-388-0085. That number is open now, 800-388-0085. A chance to talk with the team, discuss, you know, anything you hear today that maybe starts churning up some ideas or some thoughts or maybe even some concerns or questions. This is a great opportunity to begin talking through the planning process, addressing some of your financial goals and concerns, and hey, what is the next step looking forward? So it's 800-388-0085 is that number. All right, so jumping into this, I know, you know, the relationship with your advisor is so important, right? It's not just about a spreadsheet. You want to have someone that you connect with, right? Because your money is going to touch all aspects of your life, and you want someone that you can trust as well. But how do you know if you connect with them? And how do you know if they actually get you? That's a big part of this, Ryan. So I know as we kind of go through this today, just before you even jump in, that commitment you make with an advisor and that relationship is incredibly valuable, but you want to make sure it's right.
2: You do. I mean, so much goes into this. And obviously, this, you know, the buzzword of all of society is AI, and people want to talk about that. And we embrace it. We use AI here, and not go into all the details of that, but we use it here. But yes, yeah, so much with what we do, like you said, money touches every aspect of your life. It's a relational business, really. And so, yeah, there's numbers and the nerdiness. And so that part is great. And if you're just looking for an advisor that just manages a portfolio and that's it, that's really not what you're hiring an advisor for. Sure, that's a big part of what we do, but you know, some people are like, well, is this going to affect your industry? Yeah, AI affects every industry, but we're looking at it as how do we embrace that but still keep the relational aspect of things, because people's lives and situations are so different. So it's hard to ask AI these questions of what you should do and have a conversation with with a phone. So yeah, it's a very relational business, and we take that to heart.
1: And that's why, you know, as we jump into this, the conversation starts with your life, right? Not numbers. So when somebody gives you a call, 800-388-0085, sets up that complimentary consultation, how much of it is about their life and who they are and what their family is about versus the numbers?
2: Yeah, and that's going back to these two new advisors starting with us and mentoring them. And I say, when you first start meeting with people and having conversations with people, most of that conversation needs to be them talking and not you as the advisor. And so it starts with having a conversation, like what's their life? What do they want to do? Yeah. I mean,

0: you can talk about goals and hobbies and all that stuff, and all that factors in, but you don't want to put a number, and so much we're marketed to in our society that, hey, what's your number? What's your number? Mm-hmm. Well, it's just more to it than that. And everyone's lives are different, and what they want to do. Yeah. Does that nest egg equate to the things they want to do? It can, but again, as an advisor, you want to be very relational, and because people's opinions and wants are just so, so different. So you want to build that relationship, and that relationship is built over time, just with any relationship, whether that's a spouse or, you know, your doctor or whoever. You just want to get to know one another and really know that individual. So when we meet with people that people have become clients, it is talking about life. I mean, do we talk numbers? Sure. But sometimes we have meetings that numbers don't come up. It's just, hey, what's going on? What's new in life? And what changes are happening? Because there is definitely one certainty when it comes to people's planning is things change all the time. So we can come up with the most perfect plan ever, and then life happens, and for good or bad. And so we want to be a part of that and be relational. We want to be one of those people that when something happens, they know, hey, we need to call Ryan or whoever advisor they work with in our office. We need to call so-and-so because this has happened. I need their opinion. I want to know what to do. So it's a relational business. It's a service business. We don't sell a widget. We don't sell a product. So it's definitely relational and just what's going on in people's lives, and we want to know those things.
1: As we're talking about, you know, how to find that connection with an advisor here on Perfect Game Retirement, let's talk about the communication, because I think that's kind of the next thing you're looking for, right? Is you know, as the advisor's listening and building that relationship, they have to understand how you best communicate. So how do you guys kind of take that approach to define how someone communicates, and then also to be able to deliver that method of communication to them? Because I know everyone's different.
0: They are, and how they communicate. Some people like just absolutely want to meet in person each time, and we're all for that. I prefer meeting in person. Obviously, we went through the whole COVID years, and everybody got used to meeting on Zoom, and that's a very, very good way to meet people as well. But usually, we like doing the Zoom calls and everything once we've established a very deep relationship with somebody. So most of the time, it's in person. A lot of times, it is just that phone call on the front end, just to get acquainted. And then it's that in-person meeting is where we really start figuring out, okay, is this a good fit? And how do these people like to communicate? So yeah, some people just prefer, some people are like, yeah, phone call's fine. And that's just what they prefer. So everyone's different. And so we keep track of that, and we know which clients and what they want to do. So we communicate with them differently. Some people do want to crunch the numbers more. Some people don't really care. Sometimes I have meetings and they never ask for rates of return or, you know, stuff like that. It's just not important to everyone. Rates of return are great. People want those, and I get that. But we end up being a kind of kid around. We're teachers, we're counselors, we're marriage counselors. I mean, it's amazing what we do in our office, and it's not just the nerdy math. We love doing that part, but and going back to the whole AI, I mean, obviously AI note takers are awesome for us because I don't have to sit there and write stuff down like I used to. I mean, I can literally sit there and make eye contact with them and not be looking down and writing. I mean, these AI note takers are great and assign tasks. And so that's where we're embracing it. But we're human beings just like they are. So we really want to get an understanding of who they are and essentially what they want to do. But that communication is big because everyone is different. And they want to communicate in different ways. Sometimes email is fine. Now, I don't love email. It's a necessary evil in our society, but that gets watered down. So there's just so many different ways that we like to communicate and stay in touch with people in between those meetings that we do have. So everyone's different with that, and everyone's communication style is different. And that's where we set that expectation early is, and we kind of ask them, how do you like to communicate? And some people pick different paths, and so it's different strokes for different folks.
1: And part of that conversation too, Ryan, is got to be about honesty. That's got to be a part of the communication process. Is you got to feel comfortable being honest with your advisor, whether it's talking about a mistake you made in the past, right, or asking a question on something small that you might think is small that you get confused about, just to get a little bit of clarity there so you understand your plan, or talking about what your true goals are for the future. If you don't have that ability to be honest, that's probably not going to be a good fit for you, right?
0: Yeah, again, I've mentioned this before on here, but I've read an article where, like, going to see an advisor is like going to a doctor.

0: I'm not comparing what a doctor does to us, but it's important. It's just a different aspect of their life. And so I don't want people having that uncomfortable, uneasy feeling when they go into a doctor's office. I want them looking forward to coming in here. So we want as much clarity and honesty as possible, because if there's not clarity and if there's not honesty, then it's hard for us to do our job appropriately. So if we don't know about certain things, whether it's running up high amounts of credit card debt, or we don't want people to feel shameful, because all of us have made financial mistakes, some worse than others, but we've all made financial mistakes. And I love to set the tone early on when we start meeting with people, is there is no stupid question. So please, please, please ask any question that you may have. It's your money, it's your life. And so we try to be, like I said, educators and coach people through this. So there are some very complex things that we do, but I want to make it very understandable for a lot of people, because everyone's interest level on this stuff is different. Everyone's, you know, how they understand certain concepts. And I know I was recently in a meeting and we were talking about, you know, different tax laws and how certain things are taxed depending on what. And they're like, why don't they just make this more simple? And I'm like, that would be great. But at the same time, it gives us a good job security navigating these things that the government lays out for us. So just being honest and comfortable, that's when you know you have a good relationship with an advisor, that you can go in there and kind of bring out those financial skeletons in your closet and be comfortable talking about it, because that's the only way you can, as an advisor, we can help remedy those situations. So again, there's no stupid questions. So when you know that you feel like you can ask your advisor anything, that's when you know you probably have a good relationship.
1: Yeah. And that's what's key, right? And if you don't have one, or you're looking to maybe begin that relationship, remember 800-388-0085 is the phone number to set up a complimentary consultation with Black Oak Asset Management. 800-388-0085. Now, one last thing, trust is built over time, right? Keep that in mind as you begin talking with an advisor, right? It's tough to trust someone right away, but it's smaller moments of consistency that really pay off over time. And that trust, man, that is the foundation of what you do, right?
0: It is. I mean, trust, again, like any relationship, like we talked about, trust is definitely built over time. And so I've been in this industry. I was a career changer, like we talked about in the beginning of the show. I used to be an economics teacher and a baseball coach and a basketball coach. And so I was a career changer. So it takes time to build that trust when you first start getting into the industry, especially when you people know, like, well, how are you an advisor now? You didn't go to school for this. I'm like, well, I did major in economics, so I do have a background with that. But it's just being able to communicate and talk with people and have a relationship with them. So that trust is built over time. That does not happen overnight. And the longer that we have clients, because I've been in the industry, let's see, 14 years now. So, you know, I've had clients since the very beginning. Have I lost clients over time? Sure. Any advisor that has been in the industry for a long period of time, you're going to lose people over time. And that just happens for whatever reason. Maybe they're moving, or someone they know got into the industry, or they just felt like it needed a change for whatever reason. But those clients that we've had for a long period of time, it's very rewarding when you start getting invited to do things with them outside of the office. Yep. Going to retirement parties. I mean, that's where you know, like, that's a deep rooted relationship that, you know, that no advisor or no, you know, person who does a dinner seminar is going to drive a wedge into that relationship. So being able to communicate, again, building it, and sometimes it starts with people listening to my podcast or the radio show that we're on right now, or YouTube channel. Maybe that's where they start to hear kind of how I communicate and how I talk about things and how I feel about things. And then maybe that starts things, and then maybe it does lead to a phone call and then an in-person meeting. So those things are developed over time. I don't expect people to come into our office one time and just say, yep, here's all of my money. And I tell people, when you come into the office, you're not signing anything anyways. So don't feel pressure on that anyways. But it's just, you know, how do we build trust? We follow through with what we're supposed to do. We're timely in how we get back with things. If there are mistakes that happen, then we fix those mistakes. You know, whether it was a data entry issue with the custodian, or there's a wrong digit in a phone number. I mean, just stuff like that. If you just follow through and get those things taken care of, that's what builds trust over time. And when you build that trust over time and you're in the industry for a long period of time, it's just

0: it's fun to have those relationships, and you wish those really deep rooted relationships. 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
1: 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And really, whatever questions you have, there's a good chance we've discussed them there on YouTube or podcasts at some point. 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And of course, always follow up with a phone call, 800-388-0085, to sit down with the team at Black Oak Asset Management and begin talking about your future and your goals as well. Well, we did have a question that came in on the show this week that I want to run by. It came from Janet in Milton, Ryan. She says, I'm concerned for my husband's health. He was recently diagnosed with Parkinson's, and in many ways, he is still a healthy and active guy, but I know we are looking at a long battle ahead. Up until now, he's been our family's main financial decision maker. So how do I get up to speed and ready to help without stepping on his toes in the meantime?
0: Yeah, that's a common thing, whether it's the male or female. There's usually one who kind of, quote unquote, manages the finances or is the financial decision maker. So Janet, obviously sorry to hear about the diagnosis, but at the same time, I'm hoping that your husband, with this diagnosis of Parkinson's disease, that they would be more willing and open to have a conversation with an advisor, or if you already have one, or whoever, to really start kind of moving some of these financial decisions to, you know, like a 50-50 type thing, especially when it comes to financial decisions. So again, there is usually one that it's kind of the driver of all this, but I've been in this situation as an advisor with other couples when someone has gotten ill or sick, and it's been that person who is the financial decision maker. So, and I've had a client look at me before and say, I want you to take care of my spouse once I'm gone. So again, going back to the deep relationships that we talked about in the first segment, that's where you build deep relationships with people when they know wholeheartedly, they trust you to take care of their spouse when they're gone. Obviously, they still need to make financial decisions on their own, but making that transition should be easier now. And hopefully it will be. But again, I think sitting down with an advisor that you know and trust, again, you may already have that relationship, but if you don't, trying to find one is definitely key going through these situations of life. And that same client was like, I don't know how people go through this transition without help from someone, because, you know, that spouse that is left behind, there's a lot of emotion, even though you may know that the death is inevitable based off the diagnosis. And it's just a matter of when and the long road that you both have ahead of you. But you don't want to make drastic decisions in situations like that. I usually like to come up with a plan and tell people, okay, let's not make any huge decisions. Some you may need to, but let's not make any hasty decisions after that. So I think transition and having a conversation and having that kind of third party in that room will definitely help, Janet.
1: Yeah, absolutely. Well, thank you, Janet. We wish you the best, but thank you for reaching out here on Perfect Game Retirement. 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Now, some people are clinging to certain ideas that give them a sense of false hope about their retirement, which we want to talk about now for a little bit before we close out today's show, and some of this faulty thinking that makes us classify these thoughts as fool's gold. So, Ryan, what

0: about that mindset that you'll be ready to retire once you hit a certain number in your savings? I know that's kind of the approach that many people have. They just have this kind of arbitrary goal and don't really truly know what number they need to have.
1: Yeah. Again, we mentioned at the top of the segment too. I mean, we get marketed to that you have to have this certain number based off the 4% rule or, you know, whatever that may be, or you may need like 80% of your salary while you're working in retirement, or 90 or 60 or 70. I mean, we hear all these numbers, and until we start, I mean, numbers are a big part of it, but until we start really making a plan for all those sources of income, and those things may add up, whether it is a small pension or whether it is Social Security times two, because if it's a husband-wife situation, or if it's not, obviously just one Social Security benefit, but pulling those numbers from the Social Security website and knowing exactly what those numbers are. We've had people come in and they're like, oh, I think it's, you know, a certain, you know, $2,900 a month. I'm like, well, let's get that exact number. And maybe it's been a few years since you looked at it. And all of a sudden it's like, oh, well, it's actually $3,400. I didn't realize that. So just adding those things add up. So putting all those together and coming up with a plan and seeing what your success rate is, it's more than just what a nest egg number is. Because if you just do simply by what's in your retirement accounts and multiply that by 0.04, it may be depressing. You may be like, yeah, there's no way I'm going to get to whatever, 4 million, 3 million, 1 million, whatever that number is. So when you start putting all the math together, then you come up with a plan going, okay, yeah, I can live off that per month. I don't have any debt or consumer debt, or my mortgage is paid off, or maybe it'll be paid off after a couple of years. And does it make sense to pay it off beforehand? So changing that mindset that you have to have a certain number is what we like to debunk.
0: Yeah. And look, another belief here too is that your income's going to drastically decrease. Your income needs are going to drastically decrease once you retire. And if you're relying on that, Ryan, again, this can kind of set you up for failure potentially.
1: Yeah, most people need a more than they think. Again, going back to these numbers, oh, I'm going to need 70% because my expenses are going to go down. I'm not contributing to my 401k. So there is some truth to that. Hey, there's some things that aren't going to be coming out of my paycheck anymore that I won't need in retirement, or I won't be going out to eat as much, or whatever that, how we get to that math. But usually when you first retire, you need a very similar, or excuse me, not need, want a similar income, because you're probably very active. You want to do some things. And so that the income doesn't drastically cut. Now, obviously it's relative to what your income is now. And if you're making insanely high income, yeah, maybe you don't need that much, but most of the people that we're working with, they're making good income and they're not just cutting that in half or by 60%. It's usually a relatively similar number that they want to have. And so we try to reverse engineer that to see if that's possible.
0: Yeah, it's important to do. 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I know this gets people in trouble a lot too, Ryan, that they just assume that they're going to receive an inheritance at some point that's going to make up for any shortfalls in savings. So they're just kind of relying on that in retirement.
1: Yeah, I mean, this comes up a lot, especially we're in this, you know, great wealth transfer is what the media likes to call it. And there's a lot of truth to that. But some people may not know exactly how much their parents or whoever may give them this money. They may not be sure how much money they have. Now, I do have some clients that are, you know, maybe their financial power of attorney, or they're on their

0: inheritance. It's okay if we know, okay, yep, you know, my mom or my dad, or, you know, they got seven figures. So yep, me and my sister or me and my brother, we're going to be splitting this. So it should be a decent amount. So that's okay to factor it in, but I don't like to base our plan off of that, because things can change and you may not know 100% how that will is made out or how those beneficiary forms are made out. So just be weary of that.
1: Yeah. Let me leave you with one last one here on Perfect Game Retirement. For this false hope in retirement is this notion that you're just going to be able to figure out how to make it work in retirement. Because look, you can either, you know, cut your spending way down, maybe go back to work, but either way, you don't have to truly have a plan. You'll figure out a way to make it work, right? Why is this so risky?
0: This is the one that gets me the most. I mean, you have to have a plan. Is there going to be adjustments? Do you maybe have to cut spending along the way based off of what the environment of the economy is? And yeah, so there are adjustments that may need to be made over time, but just kind of quote unquote winging it and just kind of figuring out, that's our job. That's our job, is to not have people wing it and to have a plan, even a contingency plan. If the market doesn't do well, what does your portfolio and your retirement look like? So trying to figure it out, that's probably not an ideal client for us if that's their mantra. They want to figure it out, but just not saying, just kind of figure it out and I'll make it work. That's definitely not a good plan going into retirement.
1: Absolutely not. 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

0: congratulating and acknowledging Noelle's feat. She got herself a master's degree.
1: Yeah.
0: Graduation was yesterday.
1: Yeah.
0: And we could not be prouder uncles and
1: very
0: family
1: much.
0: Members and things like that.
1: Yeah.
0: And then we come in here.
1: And the thing of it is we didn't get to yell and scream at the ceremony and embarrass the you-know-what out of it. Because that's what folks do.
0: Yeah,
1: I don't know why they waste time saying, please hold your applause until everyone has received their. Because the minute your child or your relative or whoever walks out there, you're just going to embarrass the you-know-what out of them. Going to yell and scream.
0: We have, you know.
1: Right?
0: You're absolutely right. You reminded me of something. We were going to go somewhere else, but then you reminded me of somebody else. Dion's daughter got the degree.
1: Yeah.
0: And do you see the footage of her going across the stage to get her diploma? And as soon as the guy handed it to her, she did the end zone dance Dion did like with Hammer. She did a couple steps like that. That was epic. But we're talking about this because Shaquille O'Neal got his master's
1: degree.
0: So congratulations.
1: And the way he was introduced.
0: That was beautiful. And now, Shaquille, I hate Charles Barkley O'Neal. Get a chance, check that out. That
1: absolutely.
0: Was nice.
1: Absolutely. You know what? We got to say congratulations, too, to another member of our family who had someone to graduate. And this happened quickly.
0: Really?
1: This happened quickly. Karen Pestana's son graduated yesterday.
0: What?
1: Yes. It seemed like he just went.
0: See, this is
1: Rider University, and congratulations to her. When she
0: really,
1: we'll be hearing from her very soon with the French Open right around the corner. Mm-hmm. We'll be checking in with Karen, but congratulations!
0: We're just surrounded by smart folks.
1: Seemed like he just went to school.
0: I know, but
1: last week.
0: This is us getting old.
1: I guess, man.
0: This is us getting old. We see them getting their degrees, getting married, stuff like that.
1: He went through quickly.
0: So much so, your voice went up. So that was nice. We're going to acknowledge also the achievements of a couple people in racing that's going on.
1: Mm-hmm.
0: As we start off, and we got this long segment here at the beginning, and then we're going to get really focused. Start at 7 o'clock. Mr. Crenshaw's going to let you know what's going on locally. But
1: go ahead. What you got?
0: Well, no, I was going to talk about a couple ladies.
1: Yeah.
0: And I'm not just talking about NASCAR. I got like a couple other things that I had discovered and found out about. We're going to bring it up during the show. We don't want stuff to fall through the cracks and them not get their acknowledgement. But I'm going to start off with Catherine, and forgive me if I'm pronouncing this wrong, but I don't think she's listening. Is it leg or leggy?
1: I believe it's leg.
0: Legs, okay. She is going to be making history here during this NASCAR season, during this racing season. And she's going to be the first woman to attempt the double. Are you surprised?
1: Now we got the weather. The weather's got to cooperate.
0: Remember, that's true.
1: Kyle Larson had an issue with that.
0: The double, by the way, in case you don't know, is the two races in the same day, the Indy 500 and then the Coca-Cola 600.
1: Mm-hmm.
0: And you got to take that flight from Indianapolis. And sometimes the weather, as Santa said, you know, that Midwestern weather can change like that. And you're going from there to Charlotte, right?
1: Yep.
0: Landing in Charlotte. So,
1: hop on the chopper. They drop you right there in the infield, and you go hop in the car, and hopefully.
0: Now, here's the thing: nobody has ever won both of them.
1: No.
0: I can't remember how close Tony Stewart came.
1: Don't think we had anybody win one of them and then do the other. So we haven't. But we have people who have successfully completed both.
0: Mm-hmm.
1: Yeah.
0: So we got that going on, but then we need to take a second and talk about a piece of history that's being made. Is it Destana? Is that how you say it?
1: What? Dynasty.
0: Dynasty. I thought it was Destana the way it's spelled. Spurlock.
1: Dynasty. Destiny. Destiny.
0: Don't worry, folks. We'll edit all this out so you won't have to hear this back and forth.
1: Raced in the truck series race this weekend, and she's been racing in the ARCA series. Her first time in the truck up at Dover. Did not finish the race, but she started the race, so she gets to go in history book. Up there, of course, Dover is where things are happening this weekend. The All-Star race is coming up this afternoon. A little different feel for it. We'll get into it later. I don't know how NASCAR decided this is where they wanted to have the All-Star race, because for years it was always Charlotte.
0: Mm-hmm.
1: And then they revitalized the North Wilkesboro track, and they had it up there a couple of times, just for old time's sake, to throw back to go somewhere.
0: Okay.
1: Oh, right. But Dover is just this asphalt mile track. They call it the Monster Mile, and that's where they're doing it. And it's going to be during the afternoon.
0: Mm-hmm.
1: Usually this race has been at night. It's had a little something extra, prime time, you know. And I'm going to say it's an afterthought.

0: But I mean, maybe in the spirit of the PGA Championship, which is outside Philadelphia, maybe with it being 250th anniversary of the nation, to try to have it close to D.C. or Philadelphia. I'm just reaching here.
1: Yeah.
0: But maybe that we will see. Denny Hamlin, I believe, is on the poll for it. We'll
1: see. But that's not the story. The story is Miss Spurlock.
0: Well, yeah.
1: And what she is going to become, and that is the first black woman to race in the Truck Series.
0: Mm-hmm.
1: So that's why we brought her name up, and so she will make history. You got to wonder if she's going to get a handshake from, you know, if he's there, Mr. Jordan.
0: Possibly.
1: Maybe.
0: Well, this was Friday. She's already done this.
1: Oh, she already did it?
0: Yeah, she already done this.
1: Well, maybe still get a handshake from him.
0: Well, he's probably around, but I mean, yeah, this happened Friday.
1: All right, so here's the thing. Yeah. We are just a couple other women that have done something that I didn't expect to come back, and we've talked about this, and this is Ronda Rousey. We're going to get into her and what's going on with her win, and I can't even watch her perform anymore because I keep thinking about that armbar, and when they show it, she took Gina, what's her name, Carano, out.
0: Mm-hmm.
1: 18 seconds. 17 seconds,
0: that's,
1: something like
0: that's
1: that.
0: That's like back to what she used to do.
1: That's what she used to do, right? 17 seconds, that was the time. Hey, listen, she's coming back, cool. But the way she blew up before and when she stopped making movies and she was going to be doing acting as opposed to, you know, wrestling like she had been and competing. And I said, she's going to go off the map, and which is what she did. But now she's returning. We'll see what happened. And the word came down that Conor McGregor is going to get back July 22nd. We will see. We will see. Sam and Greg, Sports Radio 92.9 The Game. Again, coming up, we're going to talk about the Atlanta Dream. They are taking on the Juggernaut. Is that a good way to put it?
0: They are the
1: Las Vegas Aces.
0: Yeah, they are the force.
1: And our latest sports journalist will be out there covering it.
0: Yeah, absolutely. A whole lot of people. It's a sellout crowd. For the first home game for the Dream. So we're looking forward to that this afternoon.
1: We're going to talk about that. We're going to get, like I said, more in racing. And talk to Joe Patrick in a while either.
0: Yeah.
1: Joe Patrick's going to come on here, talk about Atlanta Falcons, give his thoughts on that. But also we're going to talk about the schedule and what to expect. And I keep looking at those first four games. Only one home game. But these guys are going to get busy right out of the chute. Now, that you can look at that two ways. You know, you can look at that as a blessing because then you'll have home games toward the end. But these guys got four. I think the last three games are division opponents. Boom, boom, boom, boom.
0: Okay.
1: As they finish the season.
0: Yeah.
1: So it's going to be Carolina.
0: Well, you know what, though? I like that. You're going to decide your division right there. You're playing the games, and you know they all matter.
1: Mm-hmm.
0: So cool.
1: So you got that going on.
0: Braves are playing this afternoon.
1: Yep.
0: And we're going to talk to him. Braves lost last night. 3-2 Red Sox beat them. Boy, right down to the very end, they had a chance to pull it out late, and would not happen for them. 3-2 the final. Bryce Elder takes the loss. He's now 4-2, and you know, had a decent outing. He went 8 innings, scattered 7 hits, gave up 3 earned runs. Once again, you're starting pitching, taking you deep into the game, which is always a good thing for them. But 3-2, they're going to wrap up that series with the Red Sox today. And let's see, we got to win one more. We always taking 2 out of 3.
1: Right.
0: So now, you know, you want to win this one today. And Atlanta United gets a draw, 1-1 on the road at Orlando. Jason Longshore is going to stay.
1: Yeah, he's hanging around. Well, he gets to go to Disney and you know, hang out down there on somebody else's nickel.
0: You know what I mean?
1: There's worse places to hang out in Orlando. And listen, you can make fun of that place and call it what you want, but when you're in Orlando, you don't lack for things to do.
0: No. Or places to eat.
1: And places to eat.
0: The line may be out the door, maybe some places. You know, it depends on where you're going. But especially this time of year with school getting out and people heading, oh, my goodness, it's that kind of Orlando.
1: I have never been to Universal Studios down there.
0: No, I haven't either.
1: No, I was just going to ask if you've been there.
0: No,
1: okay.
0: I have not.
1: If we drop you in Orlando and you get to go wherever you want to go to on the company's nickel, where are you going first? I'm going to go to Universal. I mean, the restaurants are, like you said, they're all over.
0: Yeah.
1: But what attraction are you going? You're going to go to Epcot? You're going to go to the Magic Kingdom or whatever they call the main park? You're going to go to Universal? Yep. I don't know. I haven't been down there
0: because you got so many different parts of them.
1: Yeah.
0: You go

0: to, right? You go and spend a, you're just going to spend one day.
1: Well, maybe the weekend. You get a 2 day pass. Weekend. Yeah, you got the weekend. Well, he's got 2 days. Jason's going to be there till Tuesday night. I think this is the next game.
0: Right, right.
1: Oh, please. That's going to be a made for TV movie with him down there for 2 days. Following Jason.
0: We got to check on him, man.
1: Yeah.
0: See what Jason does.
1: All right. Sam and Greg, Sports Radio, 92.9 The Game. Yesterday, we got into a conversation. I asked YouTube, but mainly Noelle, and she thought it was a very good question. I was quite surprised. I was taken back because, remember, she's got a master's degree. So she liked my question, and this was it. It was about statues, women's statues, mm-hmm. women, female players who have got a statue.
0: Statue. Okay.
1: And she told me that Ace has already got one.
0: Mm-hmm. Yeah.
1: But I said, how many others do? I'm not talking about female coaches. We know Pat Summitt's got one. I'm sure there's a few other coaches, but couldn't get any. Well, then we come in this morning and we find out Lisa Leslie is getting a statue.
0: Okay.
1: Outside crypto.
0: Okay.
1: Here's my little back and forth with you. If you had to guess, how many statues are outside that arena?
0: About six by now.
1: Oh, Mr. Crenshaw, you would be low.
0: Okay.
1: Yeah. Lisa Leslie's going to be, and then here's the second part of this. This is where I pay your rent for the month if you can give me most of these. She's going to be the 15th. The 15th statue around that arena that was once called, before it was crypto.com.
0: Yeah, yeah.
1: It was a Staples Center?
0: Staples Center, yeah.
1: Some of these I didn't even heard of before. And I'm going to say this, and I say it, you will understand where I mean when I go this. She will not be the first female with a statue outside there.
0: Okay.
1: And it's unfortunate because one of the statues is Kobe,
0: mm-hmm.
1: and he's with Gigi.
0: Speaking of Kobe,
1: yeah,
0: daughter graduated from Southern Cal yesterday.
1: I remember this was a story this week, yeah.
0: Yeah.
1: How'd that go?
0: Yeah, story graduated. I saw some pictures posted. That did, graduated from Southern Cal yesterday, but go ahead.
1: So here are the statues outside the crypto.com arena. Lisa's going to be the 15th. Here are the other 14, well, 13, because I already mentioned Gigi, Pops, Kobe. So, got Kobe, Kareem, Magic, Shaq, Wayne Gretzky, Pat Riley. This is the one I'm throwing my hands up going, Oscar De La Hoya.
0: Okay.
1: Chick Hearn.
0: Okay, we got him.
1: Jerry West. Luke Robitaille.
0: Okay.
1: There's some hockey guys in there. Bob Miller. Elgin Baylor.
0: Jim Baylor.
1: Dustin Brown. Who's that? Exactly. Well, that's the last one. Dustin Brown, I don't know who that is. And then they have Gigi Bryant. But those are the sports figures outside that have little statues around that
0: Elgin
1: arena.
0: Elgin Baylor, who was a great player, but probably made more appearances for the ping pong balls than
1: yes,
0: anybody
1: he did.
0: Could think of.
1: Yeah.
0: He was working for the Clippers, and he was at that thing every year.
1: Yes, he was. Yeah, he was.
0: Every year he was at that thing, watching the ping pong ball, seeing where the Clippers were going to get the draft pick. Oh, wow. Yep.
1: All right, so here's my question. If Lisa's getting hers, we talked yesterday about they got a big decision to make down there in Houston of who's going to be the first one, or you think maybe a triumvirate
0: I think they'll do a trio. I think it was fitting down there.
1: I'm wondering.
0: And I think Candace Parker, too.
1: Yeah, well, that's what I was going to bring up. Does Candace get one WNBA, or does she get one in Knoxville?
0: I don't know. It could be Knoxville. If it's WNBA, it would be out in L.A., too.
1: Well, you can't get two statues.
0: Why not?
1: Who got two statues?
0: Hank Aaron got three.
1: Okay, well, I mean, it's not one from college.
0: Well,
1: I'm saying a college player, and he deserves one because the team moved around. That's why. That don't count. That was slick, though. That was good. You tried to slide that one in there.
0: Saying, he got three.
1: He got three because the team played three there, but –
0: we don't know. Actually, he got four.
1: I'm sorry.
0: Actually,
2: Asia's coming. Good morning.
1: Good morning. She's doing this with her headphones.
2: It's going to be one outside of Vegas when it's all said and done.
1: Yeah. Okay. Yeah, so yeah. She's saying it's going. Yeah. Obviously.
0: I forgot. Mr. Aaron has four.
1: Well, okay. You have to tell the audience where they are. You brought it up, dude. You go ahead.
0: Four. Well, he has one in Milwaukee.
1: Okay.
0: Okay. He has one at the current stadium.
1: Got one. That's two.
0: He has one still at the former Turner Field is still there. That will be moved across the street to be
1: to
0: be a part of the new baseball complex that's being built for Georgia State. There's that one still there. And then there's a nice, beautiful, that I didn't realize, a shiny silver one that's in front of the Morehouse School of Medicine, which he and his wife were benefactors.
1: Oh, okay. All right.
0: So, yeah. That one's surprised. Right. I just rolled over there and went, when did that get that bright

0: shiny silver statue right there at Morehouse Med School.
1: And then you got the, they're going to leave the fence out there in the wall? Out there in the parking lot?
0: They're going to incorporate into it. That's going to stay there.
1: I love taking people to that. They just drive around and just look and they go, what's that on the parking lot? I said, that's the infield, right? People don't realize that.
0: The outline is still there.
1: It's like that thing from your Indiana Jones movie where he's looking for the 10. Yeah. And he goes, and he goes, X marks the spot. He can't find it. And then he goes up the stairs and looks down.
0: Yep. Right there. You can see it.
1: Actually, right? One with your Sean Connery there. He's just dead as fried chicken. All right. Listen, coming up, are you ready to let folks know what's going on locally?
0: I can try. There's so much happening. My goodness, man. There's state championships coming up. For the final high school state championships will be played for next week.
1: Mm-hmm.
0: And we'll try to let you know who they are and where they're going to be playing. And, so that's still out there.
1: And we'll let you know about stuff going on around town. Case in point, DreamHack is going on at World Congress Center. So you got that.
0: Yeah, I passed through there yesterday. Boy, there's a lot of folks.
1: There's an interesting watch.
0: There's a lot of folk over there.
1: This is one of those times, this is one of those weekends when it's an interesting watch if you're in that particular part of the city. Also, just keep in mind, the West Wall of 285 is affecting everything as far as traffic around the city. It's going to be going on today. It's not going to end until 5 a.m., I think, tomorrow morning.
0: Mm-hmm.
1: So as we've been talking about all weekend, keep that in mind. They're diverting traffic on the side streets, like I said, if you're on the west, take the connector and go west from there out even about 2-3 miles past 285, because those are the tentacles of streets that are being, diverting traffic to. So keep that in mind as you're making your way around the city. But in the meantime, keep us with you. It's Sam and Greg. It's a Sunday morning. 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

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That's starting at 6 a.m. with the morning shift on Sports Radio 92.9 The Game.

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0: and let it breathe, man.
1: Okay. Just slip away
0: somehow. Sports Radio 92.9 Game. It is Sam and Greg on a Sunday morning, the 17th day of May. Good morning, Georgia.
1: Morning.
0: And a good morning to everybody. And love this song in Milton.
1: In Milton.
0: In Milton.
1: In Milton.
0: Yeah.
2: Oh, I need you so.
0: See what I did there? I walked you right up to you. And I am DJ here, Johnny Johnson from the coast.

0: which maybe
1: couldn't we record that song today.
0: No, we're gonna go play that. We're gonna play that one this morning. Rest in peace, Clarence Clark.
1: Yes. How'd you think? Yeah.
0: Your segment. Okay.
1: Well, I'm learning to edit myself. See, this is me shutting up.
0: What's wrong?
1: So, no, you teed up two or three comments that I wanted to get to or address, and it would just be us being nonsensical on this Sunday morning as opposed to what the people are waiting for.
0: Okay.
1: They're waiting for you to tell them what's going on.
2: He had such range.
1: Pardon?
2: He had such range.
1: Right. You know what I mean? So, you know.
2: No Sunday morning songs and Saturday night songs.
0: There we go.
1: We like the Saturday night songs.
0: We
1: play a few of them.
0: We ain't going to play the Saturday night song.
2: We're
1: going to Barry
2: Sunday
1: White ready
2: morning.
1: To go.
2: Nice smooth Sunday morning.
1: Yeah, yeah. Boom, boom. Hey, baby.
0: Here we go. No, we're going to keep it nice. We'll keep it nice. What else you got?
1: What else I got?
0: Yeah. Before I get into what I got.
1: Well, you know, it's funny that we're going to talk horse racing because, you know, as far as I'm concerned, the horse racing season ended after the Kentucky Derby because that winner was not running yesterday in the Preakness, which we're going to get to, which brought me back to my youth. Mm-hmm. The Preakness yesterday brought me back to my youth. I will tell that story in a little bit, but today was the day of the first Kentucky Derby.
0: Okay.
1: You have an idea what year that was?
0: Man.
1: Yeah, a long time ago.
0: Yeah, long time ago.
1: Yeah, like a 9-9 after Abraham Lincoln left office.
0: Wow.
1: Like 75, 1870. Anyway, there was a guy named Oliver Lewis mm-hmm. was the jockey.
0: Brother.
1: Yeah, I guess. Well, you know.
0: Brother.
1: I can't pronounce this name here.
0: Yeah.
1: Aristides.
0: Well, the horse?
1: Yes.
0: Yeah.
1: Aristides. Something like
0: they
1: that.
0: They come a long way with the horse's name. You can kind of recognize.
1: Dude, you know what the name of that horse was yesterday that won the Kentucky Derby? Think of a TV show, which everybody would have watched on reruns, much like I Love Lucy and things like that. But Man from U.N.C.L.E. That was a show that was in my house that my father liked and my older brother liked. I didn't understand, but they had some cool music in it. You know, like there was some TV shows that had some music in it that
0: Napoleon.
1: I thought.
0: Napoleon.
1: There you go.
0: Napoleon Solo.
1: There you go.
0: Right.
1: That's a great name.
0: Napoleon Solo.
1: And when,
0: you had to know about that show.
1: A dollar for the guy who his running mate was. Two dudes, and Man from U.N.C.L.E. was Napoleon Solo. That was the Robert Vaughn character.
0: Yeah,
1: but it was a dude who was his
0: blonde,
1: buddy.
0: The blonde.
1: Yeah, he was in The Great Escape. Yeah, David McKellen. He was in The Great Escape.
0: Okay.
1: But the dude's name was Ilya Kuryakin.
0: Kuryakin. Okay, I remember that.
1: I don't know how I pulled that out of you know what, but I just remember when I saw Napoleon Solo, I went, "Oh my god!" And Ilya Kuryakin popped into my head.
0: Right there, right?
1: Insignificant information on a Sunday morning, but that show was kind of cool. Them dudes were cool. The remake went right to the toilet. Yeah,
0: looking at the freeway, there ain't nothing out there.
1: What?
0: It was showing us. If you're out there, you know there is. We talked about the construction.

0: construction is going on.
1: Yeah.
0: On 285, and there's a part of it that's shut down. Just totally avoid that if you can until, what, 5 a.m. tomorrow morning?
1: Tomorrow morning, yeah. And then that, I swear, if it wasn't a serious story because we've gotten the backstory, if you just showed me the footage, I would think this is one of them Ashton Kutcher punked things with the Waymo over there in Buckhead. Because they're all getting stuck on this cul-de-sac.
0: Yeah.
1: They can't move around because somebody brought out a figure of a human being. You know, those little things you put on the grass there and it's like green or whatever, but they're shaped as a human doing something. Park over here. And somebody brought that out and it just baffled.
0: Wow.
1: The cars. Wow. They all just kept doing like this little circle over there. Anyway, it's good footage. I can't feel anymore, man. This is Joe Shane. You got to jump in here.
0: Okay, sure.
1: No, I thought you were waiting for me to come up with something.
0: No, I'm ready.
1: You ready?
0: But state championships are winding down for high school sports. There was one day last Wednesday.
1: Yeah.
0: I think a total of 24 state championships were awarded. 16 tennis, 4 soccer, 2 lacrosse, 3 track, all in one day.
1: Wow.
0: Yeah.
1: Where's Kyle Sandy when you need him?
0: They were all over the place. Basketball. But I'm just saying that you talk about the logistics of getting them all done as the school years. You know, some of these folks are got to go to graduation. Are they running track this morning? They got to put on the cap and gown for the night. And so it all kind of runs together when you get down to this time of year, right?
1: And I remember you telling me some fields, they don't have the commencements out there. I don't know. There's some kind of thing with. Did you tell me in the past there were some stadiums that weren't being used or they are being used and they're afraid to tear up the grass? Or I forgot what it was, but there was one of the reasons why they were being moved elsewhere. Like you talked about, all the Henry County schools are going to be out there at Echo Park. But I was trying to remember about some, because you talked about all those different sports.
0: Then the Clayton counties are all there at the mall. They're graduating at the mall this year, at the arena at South Lake.
1: All right. The new place,
0: yeah.
1: They put a barbershop in that place yet?
0: I don't know. We have to check and see. But those are happening. But state championships for baseball are coming up next week, and there's one, the 6A, that still hadn't been decided because Parkview and North Paulding split their first two games. So they have to play a third game to decide who gets to play Etowah. Etowah is the defending state champion in Class 6A. They will play that championship series at Gwinnett Stadium. That's the one for 6A. The private championship will be played at Advent Health. That's up at Rome.
1: Right.
0: We'll have Holy Innocence against Wesleyan. Those will be playing for the baseball championship in private. In the 5A, Pope against Loganville. Boy, this is going to be a doozy. Those are two great high school baseball programs. And the 5A also will be played up at Gwinnett this week. The 4A champions this year will be Cale against North Oconee. And the 4A championships are being played up in Rome, that stadium there. The 3As will be Troop against Pickens. Shout out to Chris Parker.
1: Pickens
0: County.
1: Shout
0: out to our partner Pickens. They're in the baseball championship series, and he's all fired up. He's been posting stuff on his social media. He is so proud of what the Dragons of Pickens are doing. That's Class 3A, and they will play in Columbus at Synovus Park down in Columbus, Georgia.
1: Shout out Pickens County.
0: They do that.
1: That was my first remote job when I got here, you know, up the dial or whatever. Mm-hmm. And it was a joke that was played on me.
0: Okay.
1: Because I thought I was going up there for a beauty contest because the morning show didn't want to do it. I won't say which morning show it was over there, but they's like, give it to Greg. I found this out later on. But I was like going to earn me some money on the side there, and they wanted me to go up there and MC, and I was like, okay, cool. And it was not the beauty contest that it was little kids.
0: Oh man,
1: it was like 5 to 10 year olds, and I had to go up there
0: to the local eatery
1: and meet with the teachers and the parents.
0: You were perfect for that.
1: Well, My personality was, but they weren't looking for me though.
0: But now you would do great at that.
1: I did. I had a wonderful time, but you know, it was an interesting thing. So anyways, I may have been back once or twice.
0: All right.
1: In all these years.
0: Well, he's up there and there in the championship. The 2A championship, Pierce County against Morgan County, they will play at Georgia Southern. There are some games down there. The Region 1 Gordon Lee against

0: Vidalia in the 1A Division 1. They're going to play that one in Columbus, and the 1A Division 2, Lanier County against ECI Emanuel County. They're going to play that one down at Georgia Southern. So those, you're all set for the state championships for baseball. That's it. Once you get that done, all the high school sports will be done for this school year. Tennis championships are over in Athens. The NCAA's over there. Man, I was up to late, later than I should have been, watching to see if Georgia could get to the championship match. You know, tennis and golf are two college sports. They play the entire school year. They play a fall season. They play, you know, golf. You know, you play some golf in the fall. Play some in the spring. Tennis, they play. As a matter of fact, they play the singles championships in fall now. They play the team championship in the spring. You have indoor season too for the Division I,
1: right,
0: the big programs. And so those championships are back in Athens. And so the team championship. So Georgia, who won the women's team championship last year on their home court, fought down to the last match, the last against Texas A&M. And they had beaten Texas A&M last year to beat it. Texas A&M this year returns the favor, and they beat Georgia at about 11:48.
1: You were sitting up there watching it with one eye open.
0: I'm watching.
1: Thinking you got to get up in 3 hours and go do a show.
0: I said, come on, come on. You guys got to pull this out. You're on your home court. You can't lose on your home court. Texas A&M wins, so I think it'll be Texas and Auburn for the women's championship today, and Virginia and Texas for the men's championship today over in Athens. If you've never been to the NCAA tennis championship and you get a chance to go and check it out. It's a great experience to set up. The Dan McGill tennis facility over at UGA is outstanding. They really invented the tennis championships. They were having it years before, but the concept they have, the way the courts were arranged at Athens, made it a big hit, and they had it there for years. The West Coast teams got tired of it being in Athens because the Georgia fans would show up and they would bark like they were at a football game.
1: Right.
0: And the folks from California, they didn't like that too well, the Southern Cal and UCLA folks. So they said, well, we can't let y'all have it over there all the time. So now they move it around. But it's back in Athens this year.
1: I got a question for you. Oh, yes. Wait, you got to finish your stuff because we're up against it.
0: No, go ahead.
1: Well, this might take you a minute to answer.
0: Oh.
1: And first of all, I want to say I'm sorry for snapping at you earlier, but see, I'm all turned around with this whole reconfiguration because that thing is busted over there. And you're on my other side. You know what I'm talking about. So you're over there, and this is discombobulating.
0: You also, folks, you know, also, he don't look over my shoulder and can peer through people's windows over in the places over there.
1: I tell him to put a show on at 7 in the morning.
0: They just get up there and start stretching and doing
1: Jane Fonda
0: You don't have an excuse to look over there now. I'm not sitting over
1: there. I don't
0: want to. Well, you don't have no excuse.
1: But I'm all turned around over here, so it's frustrating, and my computer doesn't
0: properly. We got him turned around a little bit, folks. We rearranged the things for him a little bit. He's going to be all right.
1: I'll be all right.
0: He's going to be just fine.
1: Happy birthday, Scott Case.
0: Okay.
1: Remember him?
0: Yeah.
1: Scott Case. Yeah. Football player, man.
0: Yeah, man, absolutely.
1: He was here for a minute, I thought, and went to the Cowboys and all that.
0: Mm-hmm.
1: So
0: when our folks.
1: Thought I'd do that transition right there. And for all the fans of Nine Inch Nails, happy birthday, Trent Reznor. He's 61 years old today. Trent, you a Nine Inch Nails fan?
0: No,
1: you had banged in some.
2: I would have never guessed he was older than Janet.
1: How about that? Right?
2: Would have never guessed that.
1: Yeah? Talking about Janet Jackson's celebrated her 60th birthday, even though we don't normally put women's ages out there, but that's one of those milestones. She grew up in front of us and all that.
0: Yep.
1: But Trent Reznor, I'll give you somebody else who's celebrating a birthday. In fact, born 1 year after him. So if you got Janet at 60, you got Trent Reznor at 61, but the same age as Janet, Danny Manning.
2: Hey!
0: That's an answer to an Atlanta sports trivia question.
1: Yeah.
2: Yeah, not a great one.
1: And on that note, we are going to shift gears and talk about an Atlanta team. And Noel is going to get everybody set for tonight's big matchup. You got Vegas in town here taking on the Dream. And it's Sam and Greg. It's a Sunday morning sports radio, 92.9 The Game.

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1: It's time to honor that special man in your life.
0: You know the one. The one who always knows just what to say.
2: I can't get the lid out of my belly button.
1: That's right. It's Dear Old Dad. And it's time to honor him.
0: This

0: winners and their guests will join us for dinner at Twin Peaks, Kennesaw. You can bring your father.
1: Yay!
0: Your son.
2: Yeah!
0: A father figure.
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0: get over there, along with DreamHack going on.
1: Yeah, that could be some thing. Parking could be at a premium.
0: That's what I'm saying. You got this. Everybody
1: wants to be able to take Smart in. But we know, because we know a lot of folks are coming in, you know, that follow because of the South Carolina connections.
0: Mm-hmm.
1: So we're anticipating a lot of.
0: Just saying, keep that in mind.
1: South Carolina folks to be at this game today.
0: Keep that in mind. You ready to welcome the professor?
1: Ooh, let's do that.
0: To get us set for tonight's matchup. I don't know how she feels about that moniker, but.
1: I don't know if we're going to give a professor, but just knowledge.
0: Yeah.
1: Yeah, see somebody that walk in and just look like knowledge.
0: That's her.
2: Good morning.
0: Good morning. Hey. See, that's you can tell she's smart because she ain't even putting up with our stuff. Now, that's a brain right there. She's just moving on.
1: Yes.
0: That's her shot.
1: Yes.
0: She's smarter than us, too.
1: It's our newly minted master's graduate. Good morning.
2: Good morning. Good morning.
0: Good morning. Good morning.
2: We have a game this afternoon, guys.
1: Yes, we do. Yes, we do.
2: And for whatever reason, the Dream are only on their third game. Everybody else is going to, like, their fifth game. I don't know what happened with the roster there, but with the scheduling there. But your Atlanta Dream, as I like to say, are set to take on the Las Vegas Aces today at 1 o'clock down there at State Farm Arena. The Dream are hot, but so are the Aces. They got Asia Wilson, starter, dropping 45 the other day. You got Kennedy Carter giving a consistent 20 off the bench, along with everything else there they are known to do. So it's going to be a tall task that can be achieved today. Beating and setting making a statement against the Aces should be one of their goals this season. Today is their first test. But they'll be a little shorthanded, fellas.
0: Well, yeah. And I want to get into that. And first of all, you got to take a second and just, even though she said it's early, but the Aces and the New York Liberty are both looking up at the Dream in the standings.
2: They are. The Dream are the only team that haven't taken a loss.
0: So enjoy this right now.
2: So the Dream are number one in the league. Yep. They have not taken a loss so far.
0: So there you go.

0: which lends itself to this game, and that was Holly Winterburn.
1: Mm-hmm.
0: And what happened with her, and, you know, it seemed like the story was about her being confused about how come she was cut from the dream and what's going on with her. I don't know if she's coming back for some injuries and maybe didn't was given the time to show that she was back. It just seemed like a little bit of disgruntledness in this story. So I was waiting to ask you your thoughts on her being cut and how that affects what we're going to see tonight, today.
1: Not really disgruntledness. She just had her welcome to the league moment. And like she said, she was more expecting it to be on the court than getting on the bus to her first game. But things just... There was an available move for the Dream to make, and they made it. It was really nothing necessarily to do with Holly. Like, Holly's already on a team. She's already up there in Portland celebrating a last-shot buzzer-beating wins. So Holly's fine.
0: Okay.
1: But what happened is the Aces picked up they decided to add Kennedy Carter to their roster, which created some movement on their roster. They they waived Aaliyah Nye. And then the next thing you know, Aaliyah Nye shows up in a Dream jersey, which meant the Dream had to make some adjustments. And so Holly is a player that they picked up last year. She's played in overseas in Great Britain. She's played in Oregon. She's a guard that I think the Dream were excited for, but she got injured last year, so we didn't get to see her. And Aaliyah Nye did play on the court last year, played for the Aces. So I think that was just a situation of this player has more WNBA experience than this one.
0: All right. Thank you for that breakdown.
2: Now, but you know what it is, though. What also speaks, players want to be a part of what's happening here in Atlanta. And that goes back to the vibe we got from the Hawks. To have players who want to be here, they see what could possibly happen with this team. Now, they saw last season.
1: Mm-hmm.
0: Right.
2: They saw last season. And so, you know, hey, if you got a chance to be in this camp, a chance to be a part of this team is what's happening in this city. The city's excited about it. You want to be here.
0: Mm-hmm.
2: You know, you're going to get to play in, you know, you got so many games, you're going to get to play over in the NBA arena.
1: Mm-hmm.
2: So, yeah, I can see where she'd be a little salty because you want to be a part of what's going on here. But, you know, to me, that's a good thing for our team. We want folks who want to be here.
1: Yeah, it was definitely on the left field. So, I'm sure
0: from
1: that regard.
0: Well, as you said, she found out on the bus.
1: Yeah, exactly. So I'm sure from that regard, it was like, girl, huh? What?
0: Exactly.
1: But, I mean, she bounced back quick. I mean, the story... 3-4 days ago was Angel Reese's teammate giving her welcome to the league moment, gets cut or whatever, and now is, you know, she's in the locker room celebrating with the Portland Fire getting their big buzzer beater win. So everybody's fine. That's why the league is expanding, to make sure that all these great players have somewhere to go.
2: How about that?
0: Okay.
1: How
0: right.
1: about that?
2: Mm-hmm.
1: And I believe she's up there with former Dream player Maya Caldwell. So there you go, synergy. What else do we got on the table?
0: Well, you were talking about the fact, and Sam had brought up that these guys were a thorn in the Dream side. You were about to address that. But also, you had mentioned, and you can decide which way you want to go, they're going to be shorthanded.
1: Yeah.
0: And how that's going to be, you know, how that happened.
1: Yeah. The Dallas Wings game was very physical. I wasn't sure what the outcome of that was going to be. I saw a lot of people, like, limping around and checking in and out of the game, trying to walk some things off as they were shooting foul shots. Doing that Dallas game, and I'm speculating here because I haven't seen anything concrete as to where the concussion has come from or how long she's been in protocol, but it seems like it's something they were trying to see if she was going to come out of by today, and yesterday they got the official notification that she's still in concussion protocol. But yeah, they were getting knocked around pretty good down there in Dallas, so I don't think it's that surprising of an outcome from that regard. I do see how it could have happened, but yeah, some people are going to have to step up, and it's going to include the shooter that they added onto the roster, Aaliyah Nye. I expect to see some of her today, more pow. We're going to need another probably 20-point performance from Jordan Canada. We're going to need everybody today because now we're not just shorthanded, you know, Breonna Jones. It's also our all-star do-it-all, Ryan Howard. So it's going to be a village today to get this done against Asia Wilson and Jackie Young and Kennedy Carter. But it can be done. Alicia Gray is going to have to lace them up tight.
2: Yes, she will. She will. You know, of course, she got the South Carolina connection, too. So that's the other part that's working. We got some of that, not just on the... You know, and that's just it, though. You look at the rosters throughout this league now, you see, and South Carolina is like kind of really woven in a way that UConn had been, you know, and still is.
0: Right.
2: But just talks about what's been happening.

0: Yeah, they've been added to that UConn conversation, right? Like, is UConn in South Carolina right now?
1: It's you know, it's funny to me, and I get why it's happening, but programs, for whatever reason, when they go south, as far as on the women's side, they go south. I haven't heard word one from Tennessee in forever. Well, and where
2: college, you mean
1: college basketball, because you were talking about South Carolina. Yeah. So I'm saying Tennessee, UConn, and Dawn, South Carolina, you got LSU with Kim Mulkey. And that's about it. As far as Notre Dame, she retired, right?
2: Who's that?
1: Didn't the coach of Notre
2: Dame?
1: Just a couple
2: of years ago. She could.
1: Okay, so that program.
0: But that program is still.
2: It's still good.
1: It's still relevant. Okay. Yeah.
0: TCU was coming up. I think it's more so a lot of these other programs are getting better. Maybe this talent is being spread out a little bit more than just
2: it.
0: Tennessee being. Because it used to be like, you know, Tennessee and UConn were the, like.
1: That was it.
0: Yeah, the teams to aspire to. So now you got a couple more.
2: And your national champions
0: UCLA,
2: from the West Coast.
0: UCLA, exactly.
2: You know?
0: Yeah, UCLA and the USC's.
1: How much of that now has to do with the fact that Big Ten got them West Coast teams, too? The competition is a little bit better, so them guys come in stronger when it comes to tournament time. They're playing these teams that they wouldn't normally play were they not in the Big Ten. Just a thought.
0: I think that's a piece of it, too, yeah.
2: A little bit of it. But they're keeping a lot of good talent home on the West Coast. When you think about Southern Cal and who they got, you know, a lot of people want to try to pull her off the West Coast. She says, no, I'm staying home. So, you know, hey, that's the thing. I think it's great you get some action on the West Coast. That'll be a threat for it. It won't just be UConn or South Carolina or team.
1: Oh, no, and those coaches.
2: It means you got to sit up and pay attention to them.
1: I was just going
2: to
1: say, them coaches at Rutgers got to stay up late and watch them UCLA games because they got them coming to town.
2: Mm-hmm.
1: All right, listen, this is going to be an interesting time in that part of town today. Like I said, you got DreamHack going on over at World Congress Center and all them folks. You got the Dream Plan at 1 o'clock against the Aces. You're going to have all those folks. As Sam said, parking's going to be kind of crazy. So enjoy yourself. And once again, I'm telling you, somebody has got to copyright this or trademark this, and it should be you. Because throughout the course of a calendar year, how many times can we put up pack your patience? That's your phrase.
0: I mean, in this town?
1: Yeah.
0: About every
1: other You should have had that, you know, trademarked. Somebody do that for Sam.
2: Oh, man, y'all told me I'm supposed to do that. I was supposed to get some from the Falcons yesterday.
0: Yeah, we're trying to make sure your pockets full.
1: That's what I'm saying, Sam. We want to get you.
0: You needed a creator's credit, too.
1: We want to get that retirement home out there at Reynolds Plantation for you so I can come out there and play golf for free.
2: Play golf.
1: Yeah, for free. All right, coming up next here.
2: Wow.
1: Let's talk about.
2: Ulterior motive here.
1: Okay. What? Well, I'm always working some angle. Horse racing season is over, but they had a big race yesterday. It was number two of the three that folks care about. You had that going on. But also, there's a major going on in the world of golf. We got a couple pieces of unfinished business we need to take care of. That is coming up next on this Sunday morning. 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

0: couldn't swing anything without hitting something having to do with this dude in the early 80s. And then he went away. What have you heard from Christopher Cross since that first, the debut album, the thing for Arthur, this soundtrack that you're talking about?
1: The Luke and Laura song.
0: Luke and Laura was like 1981.
1: But I'm just saying.
0: He fell into a black hole.
2: Greg, you're hitting on something.
1: Uh-oh.
0: I'm hitting on something.
2: I think what happened to Christopher Cross, aside from his representation, he probably could have had some better representation.
0: Oh, man.
2: I think what happened to Christopher Cross is he got caught up in that era change. Like, sometimes you hit right before sound changes. And the whole landscape just shifts to something else.
0: I don't buy that because he hit it to be. I mean, I get what you're saying. I usually look at that at the end of a decade.
2: But it kind of was though. Like the music change usually happens between what like 78 and 82.
0: Yeah. Okay. So what right popped in the 80s? What popped in the 80s? And I can think of something, but I want to know where you're going with this. That kept him from the party.
2: Basically, everything from 83 on, like music just changed.
0: Yeah. But it was also, see, I think you're missing something here. And you're right that this something happened. And you could look at the 80s music and call it beer hair. That's the big hair band era. But happened?
2: It's also the big pop era.
0: What happened was Christopher Cross popped right when MTV landed.
2: Yeah.
0: And he didn't have that look.
2: Yeah.
0: Christopher Cross looks like the dude who sold you a brand new.
2: He looks like a dude, bro. Like a dude, bro. Like, he does not look like how he sounds on a record.
0: No.
2: Like, when I saw Christopher Cross standing up there on stage in some Wrangler jeans and an Oilers jersey.
0: He looks like a science teacher. He looks like he could be, you know, Dave Matthews' uncle.
2: I mean, yeah.
0: That's exactly who he reminds me of.
1: Think about this song you just played. Yeah, Michael McDonald just doing
0: exactly.
1: A riff in the background.
2: Going crazy in the background.
0: It didn't matter once 81
1: you know
0: hit.
1: I mean? Yeah, you know.
0: Didn't matter once August 81 hit because everything became visual when MTV popped.
2: And we're kind of saying the same thing because the sound changed with that. So it was like once the Michael and the Princes and the Madonnas kind of took over sonically.
1: Yeah, dude singing with
2: it was
1: flower.
2: Like there it wasn't was room flower, for Christopher Cross.
1: With flower pots on their head.
0: It was before that. Yes, it was the influx of English bands that were stealing a little bit of reggae music.
2: Yeah.
0: So you had all of those flock. Seagulls, you had Culture Club,
2: yeah.
0: A lot of English bands came here and popped, and they were doing it using music from the islands, or
2: that too.
0: They had that feeling. So that, along with visual, then you had the mainstays, but then the big hair stuff started happening. And of course, we know the fight that happened with I forgot the guy's name who fought for getting Michael on MTV, and that opened the floodgates for everybody else thereafter.
2: Mm-hmm.
0: But they weren't playing nothing from Off the Wall or Thriller.
2: Yeah, that was crazy. But yeah, Christopher Cross or whatever.
1: Rick James was incensed.
2: He sure was.
0: Yeah,
2: because he had been beating that table forever.
1: They wouldn't play any of his music. Man.
0: Yeah. Yep. And then I'll get this guy's name who went and put it to MTV and said, "Okay, you're not going to play these guys." Well,
2: start pulling
0: Aerosmith. No, you can't get none of them. All the big bands that they had playing,
1: like Columbia. Within Columbia, because Michael was on Epic.
0: He was on Epic.
2: Sony.
1: Yeah. CBS.
0: But I'll get that guy's name. Sam and Greg, Sports Radio 92.9 The Game. Thank you, Noel, for that call. That was the end of the Preakness from yesterday. A lot of people feel like the horse racing season ended when you found out that the Kentucky Derby winner was not going to be racing in this one.
1: Take the money and run.
0: Yeah, Golden Tempo, not running the Preakness. I don't know if Golden Tempo is going to run to Belmont. But it doesn't really matter, right? Two out of three ain't bad.
1: Golden Tempo is going to make money. Golden Tempo, I have an appointment.
0: Yeah, Golden Tempo's got himself a smoking jacket.
1: Call my people.
0: Sam's got him in a smoking jacket. Then they're looking like Hugh Hefner now.
1: call my folks. You saw what I did.
0: Uh-huh. Jeez. Well, anyway, those were the two winners. And again, if you weren't listening earlier, we were having a little deep dive into The Man from U.N.C.L.E., which is where that name Napoleon Solo comes from, the fictional character from that show. And Ilya Kuryakin. That second movie, though, just went nowhere. What's the one big actor whose career went south, too? Armie Hammer. Yeah, he did. He said some stuff and did some stuff, and you don't hear from Armie Hammer anymore. Noah would be able to tell you, but she's busy.
1: Okay.
0: But yeah, he did some things. He was starring in that movie along with somebody else, and it
1: didn't happen.
0: Nah, it didn't happen. Didn't happen. So
1: not good.
0: That's the end of the horse racing season. But I do want to take a second and get your thoughts on this major that's going on right now up near Philadelphia. You got PGA. You got a guy who nobody's heard of unless you follow golf, Alex Smalley.
1: That's around the Beltway. You're at Laurel Park there, right near Baltimore in Maryland. And now you're going around the Beltway. outside Philadelphia. So imagine

0: all these things are like right
1: when around. You say the Beltway, I'm not familiar with this area, it's
0: like this freeway. It's almost like a 285 that kind of connects D.C., Baltimore, and Philadelphia.
1: Okay.
0: Yeah, if you get there and you drive on that, it'll take you.
1: So how long does it take you between the?
0: I don't know. I've never.
1: Oh, you never driven it?
0: Never driven.
1: You just know up.
0: I just know it's there.
1: Okay. Kind of like the Grand Canyon, right? We know it's there. You never been to it.
0: Never been. But you know that it's there. You know, a lot of things you thought might happen yesterday, kind of didn't happen. You know,
1: Scotty Scheffler.
0: Yeah.
1: What happened with him?
0: You know, you were looking for a moving day, and it moved in the other direction of some people, and so Alex Smalley is. Is it 6 under as he starts the final round today? And, you know, we'll see what happens on this course that has just been frustrating, just really frustrating to the top golfers in the world. They're there trying to figure it out, and they get one more shot at it today. But Smalley's at rounds. He's put together rounds of 67, 69, 68. You do that in a major championship, you're on that leaderboard, and he's at the top of it.
1: But today is the day we find out what he's made for. Because when these guys show up that you've never heard of before, it's one thing to do it on Thursday. It's another thing to do it on Friday. Okay, so you made the cut. Now moving day. Saturday, he's having himself a time. But this dude went home last night with the lead at a major, his first, that nobody has heard of before. And we talk about the yips. We talk about all these kind of things. And golf is the most maddening of those sports.
0: John Rahm is right there. Yeah, John Rahm is right there. He's at -4.
1: They're all right there. There's a bunch of guys.
0: There are a lot of guys.
1: Five strokes.
0: Rory, think about how Rory started out with a 74 his first day. He shot a 66 yesterday. He's at -3. He's right there. Patrick Reed.
1: He's been scrambling.
0: So you got some.
1: Look at, man, Brooks Koepka's down there. You know how I feel about him. But Ricky Fowler.
0: Yep.
1: Ricky Fowler has a chance. I think he's got 5 wins in his entire career. But he's one of the most popular golfers out there.
0: Yeah.
1: The guys at
0: -1 are going to have some work to do. But if you may come back. But you at 3 right now at -2, you know, you got to go out there and then do some good things early in your round, hopefully, and give yourself a chance today. But that's what we're looking at. You know, Greg, you can always take somebody to a golf tournament, be it the Tour Championship here at East Lake. You go out and you watch the guys out there on the tees when they're practicing. Everybody hits it long and straight.
1: Yeah.
0: Everybody, nobody got any problems. No, you know, they may have a problem, but you don't know it.
1: Right.
0: Right? They may have a swing coach out there looking over their shoulder and say, looks fine to me. You know where it goes when you hit it like that. You know, and you say, right, he's lined up. It seems like that's where he wants it to go. Looks good to me. You get out there and get inside the ropes and this guy. And now on the tee, you get this guy.
1: Exactly.
0: That makes a difference, man.
1: Mm-hmm.
0: You got guy comes out there and announces you and everybody. That's the kind of pressure you're saying that Alex Smalley is going to face today.
1: It's pin placement. He's been out there for 4 days, and he's been looking at these greens, and he's had some success. And then Sunday they come out there, and it's in a different location.
0: Oh, yeah.
1: We don't know. And, of course, I don't know what the weather's like in Philly. Is it drizzled a little bit? Are they, you know, they watering down some things? You have to take all of that into consideration. But this round that he's playing today is going to be it's going to consist of a 4-inch area right between his ears. That's where it is.
0: That's where it's at.
1: That's exactly what is going on. Could you imagine waking up? And it's one thing to have a 10-stroke lead or really out in front of folks. He's only got a 2-stroke lead.
0: Mm-hmm.
1: And he got about 10 dudes below him, all within 5 strokes.
0: Yeah.
1: So if he wins this, he going to earn it. He will really earn it. Matsuyama's the one I'm looking at.
0: Think so?
1: If somebody's going to come from behind, he, I feel, has got the makeup to do it. Plus, I think he's hungry.
0: He's at -2. He's at -2.
1: Yeah, I think he might be the one.
0: Okay.
1: So, we will see. All right. We haven't talked to Joe in a while. We have not talked to Joe Patrick. We are looking forward. Joe is coming up in the 8 o'clock hour. We're going to talk racing. Got some money flying through there. Going to let you know about casting call. And Chad Bishop. Yes, there for a Braves game going on. He was on the West Coast last week, but Chad is going to join us coming up, and we're going to talk Braves. It is Sam and Greg on the 17th day of May. It's a Sunday morning. 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

0: Sports Needful Bets. We enter this 8 o'clock hour. Don't sell your dreams so soon. Wait for it. Everywhere you look. I asked Noelle if she was a fan of this. She jumped out of her seat. Sam and Greg, Sports Radio 92.9 The Game. On this Sunday morning. Good morning to ya!
1: Morning.
0: And a good morning to everybody who was a fan of the show in East Point.
1: In East Point. I was in East Point yesterday. Nice folks down in East Point.
0: Okay. Yeah.
1: Hello, everybody. Down at Grayson Field. I got around yesterday, so shout out East Point.
0: Do you know why you're hearing this?
1: Why? Why are we here?
0: Today, rest in peace, lost him in 22, would have been Bob Saget's birthday.
1: Okay.
0: So, them little twins, mm-hmm. them billionaire twins they got on that show.
1: Yeah, really, now.
0: and what was it, Jason's boyfriend? John Stamos.
1: Okay.
0: And Bob Saget. Who am I leaving out? There's another, what was that dude's name?
2: Dave Coulier.
0: So, there you go. I did not do the show, but I wanted to mention that. But he also, Bob Saget, shares a birthday with somebody very, very, very, very, very famous. I won't take liberties to say more famous than him, but

0: depending on what you like, is Sugar Ray Leonard.
1: Yeah.
0: Bob Saget, Sugar Ray Leonard.
1: Man.
0: Sharing a birthday today.
1: Did a great interview with him when he was preparing for the Hagler fight.
0: Which one? Didn't they fight? They fought how many times?
1: No, he fought Hearnsman. They only fought Hagler once.
0: Marvin got upset. That's right. Mm-hmm. Yeah, I remember that. That's right, because he figured he was getting shortchanged by the refs.
1: He said the folks in Vegas, you know, after that. But that was prepared for that fight down at Hilton Head. Leonard brought his whole crew, and it was his family. It was his family, his brother, his dad, always prepared. All while he was boxing, his father prepared his meals. And so I got going down to cover the fight, got a chance to meet all of them. Woke up early in the morning, went running on the beach. It was cool to get to go and see him, you know, train and get prepared to that fight. A lot of people felt like he shouldn't have had that fight. A lot of people felt like you're going to go in there and Hagler's going to hurt this dude.
0: Mm-hmm. Please. Sugar Ray was gal. I thought that too.
1: Right. You know, he had the eye thing. Man, why are you doing this?
0: Really?
1: And it was one of the situations where I can say now today, I got a little flustered getting ready to interview this dude. Because it's somebody that you watched and you watch, like you said, now we don't get the boxers coming up through the Olympics.
0: Well, I'm going to ask you about that in a second, but go ahead.
1: Right, that we used to see. And that was it. You watch the Olympics and you say, well, who's on our U.S. team? Well, that's who you're going to see next in the pro ranks. He's your next pro stars. And sure enough, he was with that team, that 76 team.
0: 76.
1: Team that he was a part of. And we had a story. I was fighting with his son, Lil Ray's picture in his sock. Whatever, you know, it was a cool story. And so here I am getting the chance again. I'm lined up, and it was really just a handful of people there to interview him that day. He did his whole thing, came inside, did his work in the ring, his speed bag, heavy bag, skip rope, all the things, right? And so he lined him up. He's walking down. Different people talking. Network person here. Network person, I think that was somebody like from a Savannah TV station, and then me. And so as he's
0: and there's Maude.
1: And as he's getting closer and closer, you the things you want to talk with about this guy because you watched and you followed and whatnot. And then by the time he got to me, I was actually sweating. I had to get a towel. I'm like
0: turning into Jerry Tarkanian John Thompson.
1: I need a towel. I wanted to. It's someone that I admired so much, right? And we're supposed to just not even feel that. We're here to do a job, right? But it's someone that you're a fan of and you have a lot of respect and admiration for. And you're getting your one-on-one time. It's not a big scrum, media scrum with a bunch of other people asking questions. He's going to talk directly to you.
0: Right.
1: And his group people know that you're there. You've had a chance to observe him running on the beach. You've had a chance to observe you know, what his family does to prepare him and whatnot. So it was really different getting a chance to see that side and then talk to him. And the questions turn out, the stories turn out well. But just have a chance to go down and hang out and watch him train for that fight and then see how it turned out. So, yeah, it's pretty cool.
0: So your thoughts on what's going on. By the way, Sam and Greg, Sports Radio, 92.9 The Game. Talk about boxing. I know we're going to get into NASCAR and what's going on with them today. But since you brought this up, and we have talked about regularly the world of boxing and what's happened to it, the downturn. But having said that, Dana White has made a point of saying he's going to bring boxing back.
1: Mm-hmm. Mm-hmm.
0: And for him to do that.
1: And I like what I've seen from his boxing.
0: And he don't make you wait for the fights and none of that stuff. Right. So we will see. So this is the beginning of it. We'll see how this plays out. But my point is, do you think he has the same sort of respect for what we see in the Olympics, because we got it coming up 28, right? And then what's going on thereafter in the boxing world.
1: Is to get those guys under his tent. You know, how does he get those guys under his tent? Or do they earn their way under his tent? Or does he go and say, okay, you're the Olympic gold medalist, you're going to come in here and fight? You know, how do people get into that position to be under his tent?
0: Well, then
1: he's got to be very selective about who he brings in.
0: But then you have to ask yourself, if you take a page from what we've heard, we don't know this to be true. We can interview other wrestlers, but there's been this conversation about those guys not getting paid what they feel they're worth. So then, if that's the case in wrestling or the way he's done business, at some point you're going to have representation if you're getting into boxing now. In other words, he's trying to eliminate the Bob Arums and the Don Kings of the world.
1: Well, those guys have gotten so old, right?
0: No, the next version of them.
1: Yeah, right. You know, I know what you mean. The guys who can half of that boxer cleverly avoid certain people, right?
0: Exactly.

0: for a period of time. So that's what he's seeking to do with boxing. And boxing has been that way for a long time. So I don't think that happens quickly. But, you know, the idea that he's going to set thing out and present a product, if people get to see the product and see what he's doing, I think that's the thing that turns. He's got to have some good product under that tent. And what I've seen, the couple of times I've seen it, because it's available on Paramount Plus, the fights have been good. The fights have been good, and the fighters, and you get some brands, a couple of people that you remember, some nicknames, and some people who do some memorable stuff in the ring. You know, we do that. Shout out, since we're talking boxing, shout out to our home folks, Brian Norman Jr. from DeKalb County. You know, he's back in the ring. He lost his title back in the fall. Back in the ring last night, went it like first round knockout. So he's, you know, he's back in stride. Congrats to him and to his dad.
1: I just feel like it's going to be an interesting watch, because they're also not limited to just Vegas. They're not limited to the United States.
0: Right.
1: And we know that there's money that comes from all around the world, and the locations that are, that he's going to, the one thing about Dana White is he is, you know, started during the pandemic. He tried to take MMA everywhere.
0: Right.
1: So he's got relationships with these venues around the world.
0: Right.
1: And for whatever he wants to do, however he sees boxing, what it's going to look like in 2030, you know, 2028, when the Olympics come here to Los Angeles, is going to be an interesting watch. But the people that we connect with are going to come from those 28 games if you don't follow boxing.
0: It's true. That's, and you
1: so,
0: know,
1: again, you hope that he does it. You know, have you been following what he's been talking about as far as bringing boxing back?
0: I've seen a couple of the fights that he's had on there, and what I've seen looks good. I think if people, you know, give it a chance, give it a shot, and look at it, I think, you know, they'll like what they see. Hopefully he's continued, like I said, is who he gets up under his tent.
1: Right.
0: Yeah, that we see.
1: Sam McGregor, Sports Radio 92.9 again. The reason we bring this up is because, you know, it had a big MMA last night, and Ronda Rousey got back, and she armbarred Gina Carano. 17 seconds. 17 seconds. I can only watch her do her thing for a little bit. But when it gets to that point, I feel like an arm is going to pop out, and I don't want to see that. So I just turn the other way. Because I think about that, and that move and what it does. Ooh.
0: Yeah.
1: Give me the EBGBs. Just thinking about it, man.
0: We up at Dover.
1: Yeah.
0: And racing on the Monster Mile up there for the All-Star race.
1: How about Denny Hamlin?
0: It's 1 o'clock. Yeah, Denny Hamlin. On the, but things just keep happening for him, right?
1: Mm-hmm.
0: So he is on the pole for the race today with Brad Keselowski outside of row one. Got a couple of, you want to call gray beards, a couple of dudes that have been in, a couple of guys who've been in the van who are going to lead the way out there. And then we'll see what happens. It's Ross Chastain, William Byron. Watch for William Byron. Those are Chevys, row two. Christopher Bell and Bubba Wallace are 6 and 7. Here come those Toyotas again. So,
1: uh-oh.
0: I mean, those are folks you watch. You know, Toyotas got the top eight, top seven spots for our Toyotas. And we know what they've done throughout this season. This is a different layout, be a different format since it's the All-Star race. And here's the deal. There are no points on the line. It's a big trophy and a big check.
1: That'll work.
0: That's what you're getting with the All-Star race, so we see what happens with that today. Yesterday in the O'Reilly's Auto Parts race event yesterday, Corey Day was the winner in that one. He got the first-place finish. Beats out Justin Allgaier for the winner in that one. And Kyle Busch once again wins a Truck Series race. He won the Truck Series, the Craftsman Truck Series event on Friday. And if he shows up and enters one of them things, it seems like he's going to win it. So, I mean, that's, you know, what's happening today. So 1 o'clock is the start time. And a lot of people wonder why they don't start more races around that time, because usually the cup races are starting around 2-3 o'clock. Try to make it fit into that 3-hour time window that you buck right up to 6 o'clock if your local Fox affiliate can have their news at 6 o'clock. And that's the thing. And once again, we talk about sporting events, trying to be, respect that clock for that younger fan that may not want to, you know, that long period of time. We've been talking a lot about Savannah Bananas, and we talked about how it's 2 hour clock.
1: Yeah.
0: Now, there are a lot of things that happen before the actual game starts, but it's 2 hours. What has made soccer become this popular thing? 2 hours. It's a 2 hour event, you know, for especially for MLS, you know, you're in and out. You can plan to do something afterwards. You know what I mean? So I'm, that's, to me, it's a trend. NASCAR, every race is not a 500 anymore. Some are 400. Some
1: are 600.
0: Some are 350. The 600 is the exception. They're not going to touch that. And plus, it's a holiday. It's a holiday. You got nowhere to go.
1: Right, right.
0: You know, you got Monday off anyway.

0: But yeah, that's just seeing the adjustment and seeing how people receive it.
1: Ooh, look at another TV show.
0: Who's singing that song?
1: Turn it up, Noel.
0: Come on.
1: I know this one.
0: Come on. Ooh. You got to get this one. You know who it is?
1: I know
0: Noel.
1: Who it is. It's on tip of my tongue. Quit pressuring me.
2: I know.
1: Everybody knows this.
3: The country was falling apart. Betsy Ross got it all sold up.
0: Come on.
2: He's a piano man.
1: I know. I'm just drawing
0: big
1: a blank.
0: Big wide cap.
1: Tell everybody, because I'm drawing a blank.
2: Donny Hathaway.
1: Thank you. Is this all because I called you Maude earlier?
0: Yeah. That's
1: what it was?
0: Out.
1: Okay. All right. What spun off from this show?
0: Huh?
1: What spun off from this show? Maude. Maude was a spinoff.
0: Good Times?
1: You didn't know that?
0: Well, I know it came off.
1: Florida was her,
0: Well, I know all came from All in the Family, too.
1: Yeah.
0: They're all related.
1: Yeah, Maude is, and then... Go to break and while I think about Adrienne Barbeau.
0: Mm-hmm.
1: Coming up, we are going to get to hear from Joe Patrick.
0: Very nice.
1: Yes, Joe Patrick. Talking about this Falcons schedule, talking about this Falcons team, and whatever else is on mind. We ain't talk to Joe in a minute. Sam and Greg, Sports Radio 92.9 The Game.
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0: Sports Radio 92.9 The Game. It is Sam and Greg. It's a Sunday morning. 17th day of May. It'll be a beautiful day. Got stuff going on around town. The Dreamer tipping off this afternoon, 1 o'clock. You've got Dream Hack going on over at the World Congress Center. But most important to keep in mind, if you are going to be out and about, especially on the west side of town, remember there is construction going on 285 that is affecting the entire connector, the entire, all 63 miles of 285. Surprised I knew that the miles there. I think it's 63 miles around the entire 285 circle. I think that's it. We can check. Okay. I can't be too many miles off, but I think 63 was it. But again, West Wall, 285, there's construction going on until 5 a.m. tomorrow morning, and traffic is being diverted in different places. You can go online and check it out, or you know, your phone will tell you, but just, you know, this is our little public service announcement. Keep that in mind if you're trying to get someplace over on the west side.
1: Very much.
0: I was talking about 63 miles. Actually, we'll look that up, though. Are you ready for this? In a related story, today would have been Pascual Perez's birthday.
1: Really?
0: I'm not kidding you. I am not kidding you. Today would have been Pascual Perez's birthday. We lost him in 2012.
1: Mm-hmm.
0: But
1: mm-hmm.
0: And if you don't know who Pascual Perez is and his famous story, his connection to 285, this guy was brought in by the Braves but never made the game that night. Or did he eventually make it to the stadium?
1: I think he got there late.
0: Okay. But anyway,
1: I think it broke them out. They broke out of a losing streak. The Braves were known for having long losing streaks in those years, and I think the way the story goes here, Rabin, they broke out of a losing streak that night.
0: All right, stretch for a minute here. I'm trying to figure out how long this thing is.
1: Okay.
0: Come on.
1: We're long with the freeway.
0: Yeah.
1: Okay. I don't know how long the freeway is, but you do want to avoid that immediate west side.
0: And I think 63.98 miles.
1: The areas between Cascade Road and MLK are right at I-20, right there on that section, right mm-hmm. in there. So that's where it is.
0: I was right. I retain that insignificant information. So if y'all didn't know, 285 encompasses 64 miles, but they have it listed here as 63.98 miles. Did you think most people knew that?
1: Nah.
0: All right, so we're giving you that bit. Do you think people know how many counties there are in the state of Georgia?
1: Probably not.
0: Do you know? Well, you've heard me say it.
1: Yeah. Because they're all
0: camera ready.
1: Yep.
0: 159, ladies and gentlemen. 159 counties in your state of Georgia. All right, what do we got here? Is our guest sitting there listening to all of this?
1: And he's wondering, like, why y'all call me?
0: This is why you got to make me shut up and bring Joe on here. See, Joe, this is why Joe ain't been with us for a while. Joe Patrick, good morning, buddy. How are you?
2: What's up, guys? No, this has actually been great. I've actually been, since you've been talking, doing my, some research on Pascual Perez, who I did not know about, and pretty funny. Pretty funny story.
0: I told you.
2: His Wikipedia page says he circled 285 three times looking for Atlanta Fulton County Stadium.
0: Did you not know that story?
2: I did not know. No, I had no idea about that. He earned the nickname Perimeter Pascual.
0: Yeah.
1: Yeah. He was looking for the freeway, which you're on 285. You can't see it. You got it.
0: Exactly.
2: Right. Exactly. Yeah. He never got any closer to the stadium while circling. Basically.
0: But you got to wonder what was said at that rent-a-car counter.
1: If he landed at the airport, which then I think was still on Virginia Avenue,

0: stuff. The NFL action never really stops, even in the off season. So you have all the draft lead up. You have the free agency, of course, and then we had our schedule release last week. So it's been good, man. I'm just taking the time and got a little podcast going on 99 The Game's YouTube channel. So definitely check that out, Joe Patrick on Football. But it's all been good.
1: Fantastic, man. Fantastic. And what?
2: Yeah. No, I'm saying, listen to him. He's got sparks coming off his
1: knuckles. He's got all kind of stuff happening. But now we get the chance to see what's been assembled all on the field, all together at one time. Thoughts about this and this stage that's getting ready to get underway for this team?
0: Yeah. We got OTAs coming up. The team will basically be, practicing. It's an OTA, which is an organized team activity. I always get it confused. I always thought it was like off-season something, but it's an organized team activity. So I'll be doing the three organized team activities, basically each week except for the week after Memorial Day. Funny story about that. I was talking to Arthur Smith back in the day when he was the coach, and he was telling a story about how he was one time a coach when they had an OTA day scheduled for the day after Memorial Day. And he says, that was the least productive practice I've ever been a part of in the NFL, because guys are maybe still buzzed from the Memorial Day weekend and not really ready to practice. So Falcons are taking that whole weekend off, or that whole week off. But outside of that, they'll be practicing about 3 days a week. And Sam, I don't know if you'll be up there, but I'll be up there Tuesday for, there'll be basically one day for media to be up there during each of these weeks of OTAs, and so we'll be up there this Tuesday, and it'll be interesting. It'll be good to see the players. This will be more than just rookie mini camp, which obviously happened, what was that, a couple weeks ago or so, where just the rookies were kind of getting their feet wet, but that was our first time kind of watching any sort of football practice go down as media, but this will be a little bit more with OTAs, and hopefully we get to see Michael Penix. They've been teasing him, and he's, clearly been out there working on his own. The players can go out there and just work on their own, throwing to receivers and such. And we've seen the Falcons tease a little bit of Michael Penix doing that. So I'll be interested to see exactly with my own two eyes what he all is doing under Tommy Rees and Kevin Stefanski in this offense.
2: That is Joe Patrick joining Sam and Greg, Sports Radio 92.9 The Game. All right, man, listen, I don't know, and none of us know exactly what the edge rushers are going to look like, at least at the beginning of this season, but, man, if there was ever a time to have everything in place, 100%, these guys ready to come out of the chute, it's game one, because as far as I'm concerned, I wish they were ready to go. The announcement came down yesterday. Aaron Rodgers signed a one-year deal. He going to be there behind center for game one for the Falcons, and I want somebody to go and just take him out. I'm so sick of this back and forth. I'm mad at him. I'm mad at the Steelers for putting up with him. That's how I felt about this little drama.
0: It's kind of, it's surprising. It's not surprising because, they got Mike McCarthy back, and obviously Mike McCarthy and Aaron Rodgers have a long history in Green Bay. But
2: losing.
0: It is kind of surprising when you just look at the level of play, that you've basically gotten from Aaron Rodgers since he suffered that Achilles injury. Basically, he just hasn't ever really been the same guy since. And, he can get hot. And there's probably, early in the season, I don't know if that's better or worse for them to be playing them at that point in time. It is interesting that the Falcons will go on the road for week one to play the Steelers this week or this year. And it'll be the first time they've been on the road for week one in like 7 years, I think. I think it's been a long time. I want to say it's certainly every year since I've been covering them, 2022, they've been at home week one. I believe they had several home openers the several years before that, too. So that'll be a bit of a challenge maybe in and of itself. But, the Rodgers thing was kind of expected. But to your point about the edge rushers, like, I think the way that you counteract Aaron Rodgers is you get after the quarterback. And certainly what the Steelers themselves have done, and what's allowed them to basically be able to tread water in the NFL despite not being super talented offensively. So, a lot of question marks around that edge room right now as, relates to James Pierce Jr. and all the legal stuff that he's going through. But I have found it interesting, guys, that, there have been, in my opinion, three players that have really been kind of heavily promoted by the Falcons or, as Falcons when they've done a lot of this promotional material recently with the Madrid game and then also in the schedule release. And that's Jalen Walker, who's really kind of been at the forefront. He was on the poster of the, of the Madrid promo, and then he was heavily involved in that skit that they did alongside Bijan Robinson, Drake London. Those are the other two guys they've heavily promoted. So, hopefully Jalen can really break out and have a really big year, too. I always thought

0: frankly, that he was the better player between him and James Pierce Jr. Pierce just so happened to rack up all the sack numbers, which all happened like at the end of the year, I believe through like 7 or 8 games, something like that. He only had like a 1.5 sacks or a half sack, and then he just started piling them up towards the end of the year. But I always felt like Jalen Walker was the better, like, 3-down linebacker. You could play him in all sorts of different roles, and I'll be interested to see if they do start to move him around a little bit. They said they wanted him to master the edge position last year. That's what Jeff Ulbrich said. But he obviously, when he was coming out of college, had this ability to stand up. He showed that at Georgia as kind of an off-ball linebacker, and there was questions about what he was going to be as a pro. And I do wonder if we might see a little bit more of that part of his game coming up, especially because the Falcons don't really have a natural off-ball linebacker to replace Caden Ellis, who was a big piece that you lost. They have several names that they brought in, but I wouldn't say anyone has really kind of grabbed that role. Not that I think Jalen will have that role like solely, but he could be a guy that they use in some situations to get him off the ball, and I'll be just very interested to see what he does. And they obviously have a bunch of guys they signed, free agents that they signed on 1-year contracts, Azeez Ojulari, Cam Thomas, a bunch of different guys they can kind of rotate through that edge room. And the Falcons have big shoes to fill, seeing as they were, I believe, second in the NFL last year in sacks.
1: Yeah.
0: So that's something we don't often say about this team.
1: Not in a very long time. We don't want to see a regression in that either. We want to keep moving forward. Folks, we're pleased always to spend some time with this guy on the Sweet James Accident Attorneys Hotlines, Joe Patrick. He is social. You can always find him at Joe Patrick. O-line, what's your thoughts on there? Caleb McGarry gone. Thoughts about what you think will take place with that line. So it's very important. We talk about a quarterback. Somebody's got to take care of him.
0: Yeah, I think the starting five is pretty set. You know, they lost Caleb McGarry to retirement, but they signed Juwan Taylor, who is a seasoned NFL pro. And, you know, they didn't really spend that. There were some questions going into the draft as to, you know, if and when they would draft an offensive tackle that could potentially, you know, be the long-term replacement for Caleb McGarry. They ended up not taking that tackle until the 7th round, which if you're doing that, you know, that's not really a player you can necessarily rely on. You're hoping that player can develop into something. Prince Onyanwu was the player out of Ohio State, but really played most of his career for Rice. But that's more of a developmental player for Bill Callahan. I think that's really a leverage point for the Falcons and Kevin Stefanski is having a legitimate, like, Hall of Fame level offensive line coach coming in that can help you get the most out of the players that you do have. And the players have invested heavily in this offensive line when it comes to, you know, the drafting in the first round of guys like Jake Matthews and Chris Lindstrom, and then paying them, of course, what they've paid them. They traded up for Matthew Bergeron at left guard. You know, center is also a bit of a dicey position, but you got Ryan Neusel there who's, you're not really paying him a ton, but he has seemed to hold on to that starting job, at least as of now. But I do think that there could potentially be some competition for him to be the starter, but they don't really have there's not like a guy you're looking at necessarily, but you never know. And a UDFA could kind of come up and give him a challenge, but it looks like he's going to be there. And you just hope that Bill Callahan can get the most out of him. I think it's an interesting position group to talk about long term, like how much you feel like you should be paying some of these guys. Like Chris Lindstrom is one of the highest paid players in this Falcons team. And when he signed that deal initially, there were some questions as to how much you should really be paying a guard. How much can a guard impact a football game? And how much, you know, salary allocation do you want to give to that player? But they needed him at the time, I think, just for the locker room to really kind of be like a cornerstone of the type of team they wanted to be building. But they've moved into a new phase now. But that's a long-term issue. I think it's a pretty solid offensive line as things stand.
2: I'm telling you, you ask this dude a question, you get all the breakdown. You get everything.
0: I'm sorry.
2: No, man. We love it.
0: We love it.
2: And this is the first of many visits with you, Joe. So listen, take a deep breath. Enjoy the rest of your Sunday. But we're coming back to you, and we love everything that you bring to the show. Right?
1: That's it.
0: I love it. I love being on, guys. I always learn something like perimeter Pascal.
2: See, there you go. It's a give and take. Enjoy the rest of your day, man, and thanks for getting up and joining us.
1: See you Tuesday, man.
0: All right, thanks for having me on, guys.
2: There you go. That is Joe Patrick. There's money flying through there. Going to let you know how you can grab some of it next. Sam and Greg, Sports Radio, 92.9 The Game.

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0: You got Matt Eberflus, ex-coach of the Bears,
1: okay,
0: and Hubert Davis.
1: Okay.
0: Those three all born on the same day, which is today. So there you go. And Cool Papa Bill. Would have been his birthday today. You don't know nothing about Cool Papa Bill, look him up. If you know about Satchel Paige, you should know about Cool Papa Bill.
1: Yeah.
0: So look those names up there. Listen, folks, this is the time we talk a little bit about show business, what's going on, movies, TV shows, things that are being shot in one of the 159 counties. And sometimes in another state, too. You might have to take a trip up to Chattanooga. They're filming stuff up there. Maybe on the other side of Alabama, down to Florida. But for the most part, things are concentrated in Georgia. But there are some things that are being shot in Macon, Milledgeville, and Savannah that we have on the casting call. So again, if you have the opportunity to be an extra, if you are thinking about changing where you do your job, and if you have a job that lends itself to being on a crew, you want to go to Georgia.org and find out who's looking for electricians, who's looking for cooks, who's looking for makeup artists, drivers, tell you something else, too. Again, Steven Spielberg said it best. If you got to get stuck on a desert island, you want to do it with a film crew because you have every occupation. You want to sue somebody. You got lawyers there. You need something as far as, you know, medical. They got all kinds of doctors, nurses, specialists in some cases, all there. So whatever your job is, if you think, that's something that's on a film crew, and you don't like your job, you don't like your drive, you don't like your drive, you don't like your boss, whatever it is, you're not making enough money. Or in some cases, Sam, this is something I have discovered, you've made your money. And you want to take a step back, and you want to take it a little bit easier.
1: Yeah.
0: You got the bills paid. You got things like that. He says, you know what? I want to go work at this and do it this way and work with these folks and maybe get landed at Tyler Perry Studios over at Trilith. The studios that are around the Atlanta area that blossomed since, let's say, 2019 and through the pandemic. They're looking to do things to keep the doors open. Now, we do know that it's going to turn around and it's going to come back. You got Superman being shot here. That's DC. That's not Marvel. Marvel made a decision. They didn't just leave Georgia. They left America. Okay, well, it's taken a little bit of time, but those places that were left void are starting to be filled, in some cases very creatively. But it's here, and I'm going to continue to tell you about job opportunities. Yesterday, Sam and I were talking about some job opportunities. We always talk about the first responders.
1: You're right.
0: In the various counties around that are always looking for, you know, law enforcement, fire, yeah. And so we're going to continue doing that. This is just an offshoot of that. So again, you got any questions about where to find this stuff? It's greg.clarksonodyssey.com. 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Now, having said all of that, there's a Christmas project right now. What's this, May 17th? There's a Christmas project,
1: yeah,
0: Sam,
1: yeah,
0: that is being shot right now, and it's going to be going on for a minute. So those of you out there who like just dialing it up during the holidays with the Christmas decorations, there's a competition show that's looking for you. And if it's not you and you know some people that do that, they want you to share this information. It's under Set Life Casting, and I just have it listed as Christmas. But let me just put it this way. Those of you who like doing this, you could find yourself with about a couple grand in your pocket.
1: That's nice.
0: That's nice. That's nice. I wish it was holiday season, but it's here in May. But they are listed here as a $2,000 prize. So that's pretty good. So that's Set Life Casting. You go past that. Rose Locke has got a new feature film coming up. They're those looking for those of you that have BMX bikes and would just like to play city residents, crossing the street, being a neighbor. This is the project. It hasn't been named yet, but it's a feature film. You'll see it under Rose Locke Casting. Cab Casting. And Sam and I talked about this yesterday. This is a first. I've never asked for this particular need. But Cab Casting got a TV show, and they are looking for somebody to be the deceased husband of one of the... You're smiling already.
1: You sound like it could be fun.
0: the deceased husband of one of the main characters.
1: Mm-hmm.
0: And looking for an age range in the late 30s to early 50s. But you will be a ghostly figure in this

0: project. It's pretty cool. It's the first time I asked for something like that. It's a featured role, too.
1: Yeah.
0: Contrite Cassian also doing Comeback King. This is a red carpet scene at a big country western country music award show. So they are looking for those of you who just want to. Then the best part about this is the fitting, because they're going to make you look like you got some, you know, what's that Toby Keith song he had?
2: Which one?
0: I want to say it. Respect. I think it was Redneck with Money or something like that. That's the title, but it was about him. And but they are going to dial you up as far as how they make you look. And those galas and special events and red carpet events, when you go to fittings for those,
2: okay,
0: it's amazing.
2: Yeah.
0: And excuse me, Mr. Crenshaw, we're going to put you in a tuxedo. What's your sizes? Would you like a clip-on bow tie or would you like to tie it yourself? I mean, it really is fun. Can you tie a bow tie?
2: Cannot. Me, we have to call D-Led for that.
0: D-Led can do it?
2: Okay. Oh, that's his thing, is a bow tie.
0: Well, he can be wearing bow tie, but clip him on there.
2: No. D-Led. Yeah, that's
0: okay.
2: Before each game, he posts that on his social. Bow tie check.
0: Okay. Well, I don't think I ever even attempted.
2: Next time we have him on, we have to let him give us instructions.
0: Yeah, really?
2: Just verbally what's important.
0: But I could tell somebody how to tie a regular tie here, but then doing it is two different things.
2: But we'll let him do that.
0: All right. Well, I look forward to that.
2: The next time we have him on.
0: So, again, these jobs in front of the camera, there's a few more. There are some jobs behind the camera. But, again, I am going to continue. Sam and I, we're going to let you know where we can, when we can, as far as job opportunities that are in and around this city, even downstate. Because it's just what we do, right?
2: It's what we do.
0: Greg.Clarkson.Odyssey.com.
2: Whenever we can.
0: Greg.Clarkson.Odyssey.com. If you got any questions about
2: birthday today, I've discovered a birthday or two.
0: You did?
2: Yeah.
0: Okay.
2: Someone that was our guest yesterday. It was on with us yesterday morning.
0: Not the Rodney Dangerfield of two sport athletes.
2: No. Tim Scarborough.
0: Today, he came on here yesterday and didn't tell us it was his birthday?
2: Today is his birthday.
0: Wake him up, Noel. wake him up right now. I'm serious. We need to call this dude.
2: Yeah.
0: How's he not tell us that?
2: But some people are birthday people. You know how some people let you know a month out when their birthday is coming.
0: It's their season.
2: You know,
0: it's birthday season.
2: Right. You know, I'm one of them people. I just want to wake up. I try
0: to get past birthday. Mine too. You know, I don't want no acknowledgement.
2: Yeah, I'm not a big birthday person. Maybe I get a little older. It becomes a bigger deal as you get older if you keep having them.
0: I don't think I'm this age.
2: But
0: what's the proof?
2: People check me. Hey,
0: a little piece of paper.
2: Ain't your birthday? Yeah, as a matter of fact.
0: I let that go too. I have to tell you one of the, and it's because of birthdays. So I'm leaving with a birthday, but I'm going to give you a movie recommendation. And not everybody's a Quentin Tarantino fan. But this is one of the greatest scenes because it is what everybody, I believe, would want to do if they knew peril was before them. So if you know something's about to happen to you,
2: right,
0: and somebody's about to do something to you, you wish you could do what happens in this particular scene I'm talking about. So today would have been Dennis Hopper's birthday.
2: Okay.
0: One of the greatest actors there. And a very unique character actor.
2: Mm-hmm.
0: But I'm going to recommend True Romance. That movie. It's Quentin Tarantino's second movie. And it's an ensemble. Okay. Gary Oldman plays a Jamaican in this thing. All right. Gary Oldman.
2: Wow.
0: He plays a Jamaican in this, in a scene with Samuel L. Jackson, and it's crazy. But it's Christian Slater and Patricia Arquette. But Dennis Hopper plays Christian Slater's father. And throughout this movie, people are looking for Christian Slater. And one of the people looking for him is Christopher Walken.
2: Oh, man.
0: Right. And in that scene, one of his boys in this particular scene, Christopher Walken plays a gangster, and one of his boys is James Gandolfini. Yeah, I'm telling you, this movie's crazy.
2: Okay.
0: True Romance. And there's a bunch of other people that you will recognize in this movie. Anyway, they're trying to find Christian Slater, and they can't find him, and they go to his dad, and his dad realizes that he's probably not going to see tomorrow, and he's not going to give up his son, and he has this speech that he says to Christopher Walken, and I'm not going to tell you nothing more. You got to see it. And it's what you would want to do if you knew somebody was about to bring harm upon you.
2: Okay.
0: You give it to him in this particular way. And I just think it's a great scene. So

0: Dennis Hopper, would have been his birthday today, but I recommend a little movie romance. Movie recommendation is True Romance. Quentin Tarantino. Not for everybody. Violent. But, like I said, this Dennis Hopper scene is pretty good. Now, coming up in this 9 o'clock hour, man, we have not talked to Chad this in a couple weeks. He's been out west with the Braves.
1: Right.
0: As we sit here right now, I got questions about Ronald Acuna. I know he's coming back, but still I got questions about him, what we're going to see long term. I'm wondering how much we're going to enjoy these guys sitting atop the league right now. I just got some questions because it's too early to be putting up banners. It really is. But you got to like what you're seeing right now with this Braves team.
1: It's so much fun.
0: It is really fun. So we're going to talk about that. He's coming up in this 9 o'clock hour. We're going to get back to these NBA playoffs. Though, we got a Game 7 tonight. Going to talk about it next. 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

0: Sam and Greg on this Sunday morning. Thank you guys for letting us be a part of your Sunday morning. Good morning, Georgia!
1: Morning.
0: And a good morning to all you Genesis fans with Peter Gabriel, not...

0: you know, when they take the voices of some of these people and then yet they get these awards, you just kind of feel that's how the Lord works, right?
1: Oh, yeah.
0: Like when they put, I don't know if Journey's been in there, but everybody wants to hear Steve Perry. I don't know if Huey Lewis will ever get in there, but you want to hear Huey Lewis sing. Ain't got no Huey Lewis no more. Got that voice gone. Billy Joel is another one. And now, yeah, Bill Collins. So, coming up at this 9 o'clock hour, we're going to talk to Chad Bishop in a minute, talking about these Braves team here. You know who's following us in an hour? I haven't seen him in a minute. Dylan.
2: Really?
0: Dylan is coming at you.
2: Oh, man.
0: And now, for those of you who get up real early
2: now.
0: He's the really opening act.
2: He is.
0: For the morning shift.
2: He gets things started, you know, each and every morning. He really does.
0: What's that thing he runs down, making the donuts or something?
3: He runs down all the morning workers.
0: That's it, yeah. Well, where'd he get that from?
3: The donut workers, but he and I added the postal workers, but he runs down everybody that gets up in the morning, you know, everybody but me that runs the board here, that gets
0: right.
3: up in the
0: yeah,
3: morning
0: exactly.
3: to go to work.
0: Speaking of postal workers, have you seen that truck yet? Remember we were talking about a month or so ago, and I was talking about the new mail trucks, and Noelle's talking about her sister's in one, and you hadn't seen them yet. I saw one yesterday. It looked kind of like a what's that, something platypus? With the builder, the big builder. The way they are built.
2: The way they're built, right?
0: Yeah, but they're sleek.
3: They remind me of American Motor Company cars. They remind me of AMCs.
2: Oh, right.
0: Yeah, a little of that, too.
2: Yeah.
0: I was thinking more of the front part and the bumper, though, but it's...
2: What AMCs cars? Gremlin and Pacer.
0: I wanted to be a...
2: Javelin.
0: You know that when I was turning 16, I was not that dude who wanted the fancy cars. I wanted to be an AMC Gremlin. You know why? Because they were so high off the ground, and you have not lived until you try to drive a regular car through snow in Chicago.
2: Yeah.
0: And I had to get to work downtown. I was like, that would be the perfect car for me.
2: And I
0: didn't get it.
2: My friend, one of my frat brothers, had one. He loved that car.
0: Oh, yeah. I mean, I never got one, but that's the one I wanted because of cars, it's set up high. And think about it. When you and I were coming up, nobody was driving. Well, you were down south. I was up north. I never saw a pickup truck.
2: No,
0: If I saw a pickup truck, it was somebody's, you know, business.
2: Right.
0: That was
2: right.
0: coming by. Folks didn't have.
2: But nobody just had one.
0: No. Every once in a while, I would see one.
2: Yep.
0: Which is why I think that now it's funny when we look back at the Olympics that were held here, that the organizers thought, or whoever was putting together those opening ceremonies, that would be a thing to connect the South, or at least Georgia, with the rest of the world.
2: Yep.
0: When they brought out, how many did they have them silver pickup trucks?
2: I forget.

0: how many men they brought out. But, you know.
1: It was crazy.
0: But it's a multi-purpose vehicle because people use it for their work or they use it for their pleasure or they use it to help their neighbor. I mean, there's a lot of things you can do with those.
1: I understand that, and you're absolutely right.
0: Right.
1: But to have them featured the way they were in the opening ceremonies of an Olympics was unique, you could say. You would say.
0: Oh, I would say that.
1: Yeah, that's all the point I was getting to. That's the only one I was getting to. Before we get into basketball, you and I started this show talking about we were looking forward to doing this. We haven't done it yet. Noel, if you please.
2: Takes it back in the midfield to Barakal. We're in the 86th minute now. Here's Moyamba squaring to Gregerson to the right channel. Stand deep in the play to the top of the box. Ahead now to Matt Edwards. Far corner flag. Slalom's back to the right. Cut back pass. Fortune shot. Woo! Score! Atlanta United's home thrones generate an equalizer here in Orlando in the 86th minute.
1: There you go.
0: Jay Fortune. Last night, and just what he mentioned, the homegrown, it's the young guys that are pulling this thing along that, you know, has them playing better, has them contending and having opportunities to possibly win. Let's see if they can go back and get the win this time. That was late. They missed some opportunities, but they're able to get that one late for the equalizer. At least they come out with a point, for MLS. To me, that was very important last night, to get that and salvage that point. So it was great to see. He's been playing well lately. He's been playing very well lately.
3: Especially with the adversity they fought through yesterday, because there was a lot of questionable yellow cards and things going on in that match.
0: Yeah. Well, they have a little weather delay. I think there's some you know.
1: It's Florida.
0: You're in the middle of Florida.
1: I was going to say, please.
0: Set some weather-threatening stuff that kind of held up some things for a minute. So we'll see. You know, meanwhile, Jason's still there.
1: He's hanging out there. Everybody else is back here probably listening to us. Enjoying it. Thank you. Appreciate you listening. But Jason's hanging out there with the mouse.
0: He's some breakfast buffet somewhere. They got in Orlando. They got one on every corner.
1: He's sitting there in some shorts with the black socks pulled up way high there, and he's doing everything. You would not notice him if you went down there, but he's enjoying life.
0: Yeah,
1: incognito.
0: Yeah,
1: blended in
0: at the breakfast buffet.
1: And again, we will have Tuesday night's match for you. I would imagine. Right here, doesn't list it, but Orlando and Atlanta United. So we wanted to get the Mike Conti caller. And Jason was heard on that one.
0: Yes, he was, once again.
1: So it was a feature.
0: Once again.
1: Hearing a call with Jason on it.
0: I think he's making sure to do that because you made mention of that.
1: You think he slid in there?
0: He says, well, you might score one here. Let me get a little something in, right?
1: That's nice. We'll ask him that next Saturday because we're going to have him on here. Couple things, but yep. I wanted, you know, once again, as we get into the NBA playoffs and we got the one game tonight, we got game seven, got Detroit, Cleveland. I don't know how you break that down. I just think that I'm surprised that Cleveland has shown up this much. And I'm also surprised that Detroit let them back in because they should have shut this thing down a while ago. So this makes for a good night of basketball. But this
0: is a good night of basketball, but I mean, you won't. Whoever's coming out of this, what kind of shape are they going to be? But you got a New York team that's been sitting there.
1: Been sitting around, and that's debatable
0: chilling,
1: too.
0: Right? You know, same for the Spurs. They both have been just kind of hanging out. You know.
1: There's two trains of thought here. One is, if Detroit wins, they're going to the finals because of the way they've handled New York throughout the season. If Cleveland wins, it's going to be the Knicks. Question is, of the two juggernauts out west, do you think that OKC repeats and comes back to the finals? I'm not saying winning it, but just gets there again and gets over this Spurs team.
0: Because they're getting ready to face a team that has given them problems.
1: Right, right.
0: Now, playoffs is a different animal. These guys haven't been in this arena before. This, you know, this San Antonio team is so new when it comes to this. And that's the thing you wonder. Do they pinch themselves and wake up? They were talking with Wembanyama after the game the other night. And they were talking about, you know, and for a guy who's going along this path for the first time, his eyes are wide open.
1: Yeah, they
0: He's
1: are.
0: Very much aware of what he and his team have a potential to do. He's also aware of the fact that with each round, you know, the level is going to get a little more difficult. Mm-hmm. He knows that they've beaten OKC during the season, but he knows that they're very comfortable in this time of year, and that's what they're getting ready to face. So, you know, that the fact that he knows and he's aware of that and picks up and says so much about, you know, where he's at. And the question is this team on schedule or are they ahead of schedule?
1: They're ahead of schedule, as far as I'm concerned.
0: Well, as far as most people are concerned, but that's not how they're playing it.
1: No,
0: how they're handling it.
1: That's okay.
0: So, I mean,

0: It's ahead of schedule to us, but what is it to them? And that's what we're going to find out here in this schedule.
1: It's ahead of schedule because of some other teams that you didn't expect to fall by the wayside, but that's fine.
0: But
1: that's
0: does it
1: fine.
0: Matter to them, though?
1: No, it doesn't matter.
0: In their locker room, they feel like their own time. They feel like they're right on
1: time.
0: Oh,
1: I'm sure they do.
0: You know?
1: But here's what this is my reason for believing that this is as far as they will go this year, because they don't have that it. And that it is an indescribable thing that happens to you when you end your season with a nasty taste in your mouth. And that's what OKC's already had. And they were giving it to them by Denver, because they should have got, I mean, Joker and them boys had OKC a couple times right there waiting to be what San Antonio is right now. But they've been through it and they got the chip. And having that experience and knowing what that feels like, the expectation of, oh, you're supposed to beat these dudes, and then when you don't, that's what San Antonio hasn't gone through yet. And listen, you cannot be more prepared than what this San Antonio team is going to be going into these. They can talk to David Robinson. They can talk to Tim Duncan. They can talk to the birthday boy, Tony Parker. He came down from his rafters. Pop was at the last game. They can tell them everything that's going to happen to them moving forward. But that doesn't mean that they're going to be experience it like the other guys did. And you got to go through it, right? We watch this, and he's got to have that feeling. I mean, he's had some things happen. He's got a little bit of adversity, and of course the elbow to the face, that's that old Red Auerbach story about Bill Russell, right? When he threw that elbow.
0: Okay.
1: The famous Red Auerbach story is that Bill Russell came to him and he, talked about him getting beat up all the time in the paint. And what am I going to do? What's going to happen? And allegedly Red Auerbach told him, throw an elbow on national TV and nobody will mess with you again. And he did. And that's what happened.
0: Wow.
1: Until Wilt came to town. But I mean, that was the story. So you could imagine that story being parroted to Wemby, especially since he's a beanpole. And they know he's easily pushed around. And you could see Ant-Man. Y'all need to go after him today. You can see Ant-Man pushing his teammates. But this has been the whole league trying him. I just feel like he's going to have to go through a team that has gone through what they're going through right now and had that taste slapped out of their mouth like Denver did to Oklahoma City before Wemby and them guys ascend. Now, I could be wrong, and we could watch something special happen.
0: And they go out and take the first two games of the series, and we're like, okay.
1: We got a series.
0: You know what I mean? To me, that remains to be seen. We feel like in the natural order of things, yeah, that should be the case. You take certain steps. But they've already leaped over one or two steps to get to where they are right now. So, I mean, sometimes you don't know any better. And sometimes you're better for not
1: knowing. That's right. We're too dumb to know we ain't supposed to be here.
0: Right,
1: that
0: right,
1: phrase.
0: Right. Sometimes that works. Yeah. And so to me, that's what's going to make this next week and a half or to 2 weeks a fun watch in both East and West.
1: Well, let's start with what we got tonight. So who are you leaning toward tonight? Detroit and Cleveland. Who'd you like? And this is
0: No, go ahead.
1: Well, I was going to say earlier, we have this tonight, and you can talk about that last game and how everybody had been killing James Harden and talking about him in playoff situations, and then he comes out and puts up, 23 points, 28 points in the last game. You go, okay, that's great. Wonderful. But it's the game tonight. This is the one where he goes MIA in his history. It's the games you need him to be James Harden where he ain't. And so 23 points, that's what he got in the last game, and he showed folks or reminded folks of what he used to be as far as a scorer and being a dominating factor in a game. But tonight is game seven.
0: This is his chance.
1: Well, he's had many of these, and I'm saying
0: at this stage of life and career, this is the chance that's been placed before him. I think Detroit still pulls it out. Detroit, they do enough.
1: And they're at home, too.
0: And they were home. We thought these guys were gone against Orlando.
1: Mm-hmm.
0: I thought Orlando had them out. And they survived that.
1: That's right. You talk to Max and all that.
0: Yeah, man. I said, man, we're going to call Max because Orlando knows something, man. You know, they had these guys out, and they survived. And here they are tonight with an opportunity to do it again. And I think it's Detroit, New York going forward.
1: Who do you think of every time you see the coach of the Pistons?

0: Do you think of him?
1: Oh, who do you think? Who you?
0: Sean. Sean Thompson. He looks just like Sean, man. Every time I see him, it's Sean Thompson, the underboss here, the old underboss here. But I see Sean Thompson when I see Bickerstaff. All right, coming up here, we got Chad Bishop talking about these Braves. Everything's sitting pretty right now, but we're not the All-Star break. And so I want to hear what Chad is, his thoughts on this last road trip and where they are right now. That's all coming up. Sam and Greg, Sports Radio 92.9 The Game.

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1: It's time to honor that special man in your life.
0: You know the one. 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
1: That's right. It's Dear Old Dad. And it's time to honor him.
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0: Sports Radio 92.9 The Game, the 92.9 The Game. Sam and Craig with you on this Sunday morning. Letting you know, it's a beautiful day outside, but it will be warm today as we get into our summer weather pattern. Supposed to get into the mid to upper 80s, and then maybe around 3, 4 o'clock, as see some rain coming. Maybe a possible thunder shower, too. Hey, that's what happens this weather. And we need some rain. This place is pretty dry. Hopefully the Braves get their game in before all of that happens, right? Speaking of all that, the Braves, I want to shout out to Joe Hillsman. Jay Hillsman, at Jay Hillsman, was sending us a picture on social media of the new mail delivery. Yeah, that's pretty sharp. I haven't seen one of those. But thanks a lot, man, for sending that over.
1: Yeah, it's really unique looking, right?
0: Yeah, that is different. That is quite unique. I'm gonna repost that too. That's on my social. That's Sam Crenshaw 23. Talking Braves baseball now. A guy we love to talk to is Chad Bishop, who is following his baseball team. It's the first time we had a chance to catch up with him here on the show since his journey out west. He's come back, and you know, we got a rubber game here today. We haven't had many of these. Chad, the season, but we got one coming up today, huh?
2: We do, and I don't know the stat off the top of my head, but I think the Braves have only lost one rubber game at this point, and that would add up. I mean, they're only lost one series, and that was to the Mariners, so they lost that rubber game out there in Seattle. So, yeah, I mean, the Braves have been great playing these rubber games, and so I have full confidence they'll come out ready to go today. I would think there'll probably be some lineup shakeups. I think the bullpen will probably be fresh and ready to go for this one because, you know, as we've seen from Walt Weiss, he goes for wins, and he went for that win Friday night. Of course, that kind of handcuffed them a little bit on Saturday night, but the silver lining good news is, you know, the rest of the lineup, the rest of the bullpen, the majority of the staff should be ready to go on this Sunday afternoon, so it should be all hands on deck for them to try to beat the Red Sox 2 out of 3 and win yet another series.
3: Hey, Chad. How you doing? I'm back now. I had to pull the car around. I wanted to ask you how important you think this road trip is coming up.
2: It's important because, well, first of all, it's interdivision, number one. Number two, you know, the Marlins are a pesky team, and, you know, we don't talk about them enough in the division. We focus a lot on the Phillies and the Mets, rightly so. You know, the Marlins are much improved. I mean, they got good pitching. They run the bases well. They're going to put pressure on you. And as you guys know, I've seen over the years, there's nobody at Marlins Park or whatever it's called, Loan Depot or whatever. There's nobody in that building. And so you have to create your own energy. Tuesday's game is 4 o'clock, and nobody seems to know why that game is at 4 o'clock on a Tuesday.
0: Wow.
2: Yeah,
0: right.
2: Acuna may be back, but not likely. Eli White should be coming back off the concussion IL. It's one of those trap series, right? Those trap games. We talk a lot about that stuff in football, but I think this is a trap series for the Braves where you don't want to overlook the Marlins. Again, another interdivision series for this team. So super important to go down there to Miami again, try to muster some energy, try to get through this little tiny four game stretch before you come back home. And again, there's not a lot of days off. So it's also important for this pitching staff to fare well down there in Miami. Because again, there's no days off for this staff to rest.
3: See, I asked him that, Sam, because again, he mentioned that Ronald Acuna may be coming back. He also used the word pesky. And if there is a team that likes to do that to Ronald Acuna, it's these guys. And this is also, again, when you start looking as we head toward the halfway point of the season, like I said, you don't want to get caught up in this series because it could be something. The energy is something that Chad just mentioned. There's nobody in that park. But the other thing you don't want to do is leave Miami and get smacked around by a team here at home by Washington that you should have no problem with because you're focused.

0: focusing so much on what Miami's doing poking the bear that you come back home and wet the bed. Then you got to go up to Fenway.
1: Yeah.
0: So I'm looking at this like a pool player, Chad. I'm like, it's not just this shot. It's what I'm lining up for next.
2: No doubt. No doubt about it. I mean, you're always kind of, you know, looking ahead. And Walt Weiss talks about that, you know, time to time. Sometimes you have to lose battles, you know, to win the ultimate war. And so these are important battles going down to Miami. I mean, you guys know this. A lot of folks will focus on, well, what did the Braves do against the Phillies and Mets? But really, it's what do the first-place teams do against the bottom feeders? What will the Braves do against the Nationals and Marlins? And if they take care of their business against those teams, they should be in really, really good shape. Again, we've already seen the Marlins once this year, and I thought they were way better than I thought they were going to be. Again, they always have good arms. They can keep the ball in the ballpark. And again, the thing I was impressed with them is their pressure on the base pass. When they get guys on, they steal, they hit and run, they bunt. And it's probably what they have to do with the talent level they have on that roster. And, you know, for all the big series the Braves have already played against the Cubs and the Dodgers and the Mariners and all these big series they've had, again, it could feel like a bit of a letdown going to Miami and playing in a ballpark where not a lot of people are there and games you're expected to win. So they better come ready to play. But I have a lot of faith in Walt Weiss that he'll have the boys ready to go.
1: Yep. Spending time, always great to spend some time here on the Sweet James Accident Attorneys Hotline with Chad Bishop. And he is social. You can always find him at Mr. Chad Bishop, at Mr. Chad Bishop, as the Braves get set to wrap up this series this afternoon against Boston. They're going to face these guys again in another week, a couple of weeks. What does that do, have a team, interleague, and be the same team you're going to get to face and turn around and face them again so soon?
2: Yeah, it's interesting, right? I mean, the Braves, did that with the Phillies recently, where you turned around and played them right off the bat, and then doing that again with the Red Sox. I think it's what's the old phrase? Familiarity breeds contempt. You know, I don't think that's necessarily the case in this series, but they do call it a rivalry, the Red Sox and the Braves. I don't know how true that is.
1: Yeah, how do you feel about that? Because this is supposed to be rivalry weekend, right? And this is the rivalry they give us because nobody has stepped on the Braves' footprint since they landed here in 66, which is a whole nother show we want to do about why or if that will ever happen. Come on, Nashville. But what do you think about that? Because a lot of people, the Dodgers are playing the Angels this week. I mean, you got certain matchups that are natural, and we really don't have one.
2: No, it's true. I mean, I love rivalry weekend if we're talking about Royals, Cardinals, you know, Dodgers, Angels, Mets, Yankees. But it seems a little forced for some of the other teams, right? I mean, the Braves and Red Sox, that's cool from a historical perspective. You know, they're linked by history with the Braves having once upon a time been in that city. But, you know, interleague play has only been around a short time in the wide scheme of things. So it's not like these teams have, like, faced off in World Series or had bench-curling brawls or played each other every single year. So it's fun. I just don't know if I'd call it a rivalry. Again, it seems a little bit forced from the league to call it a quote-unquote rivalry weekend, you know, when not everybody's really playing a natural rival. So it's certainly fun for Braves fans and Red Sox fans, but it's definitely not going to come with the vitriol that maybe a Mets and a Yankees would.
0: You know, Sam, I have Chad did something that I have never done before. I've never been in a building when the home team paid tribute to the visiting team in some way, shape, or fashion. And that was the case last week while Chad was out in L.A. and the passing of Bobby Cox. And you were in that building. And and what was that like for you guys to watch that? Did you know, A, did you know it was coming? And B, how did you feel about how they handled it?
2: Yeah, I knew.

0: broadcast that over their way. So I knew that one was coming. The one I didn't expect was actually, you know, in Seattle when the Mariners paid tribute to Ted Turner before one of the games out there. You know, it's super classy by both organizations, and you know, I think the Braves would do the same if they were playing an opponent that had lost somebody from their organization. But really cool. But I think, you know, the genesis of that ride is everybody in the baseball world understands how much Ted Turner meant to the game of baseball, putting the Braves on TBS and expanding the game and making the game what it is today. And then B, what Bobby Cox did, not only as manager of the Braves, right, but through his entire baseball life, you know, first as a player and then becoming a manager and then a GM and then a manager again. So I think there was some recognition there about how much those figures meant to the history as the game overall. They weren't just Braves figures. Maybe that's how folks in the South see them, but I think nationwide and globally in the game of baseball, it was understood that these guys changed the game. Again, overall. So really, really cool to see the Dodgers you know, recognize them. And, you know, of course, you got Freddie Freeman on the Dodgers. You got coaches on the Dodgers who knew Ted Turner and who knew Bobby Cox. And so there was a lot of
1: familiarity.
0: Yeah, a lot of familiarity between everybody and all these clubs. You know, all these guys know each other. So really cool to see the Dodgers pay that tribute.
2: Yep, it was great to see. Great to see. And the one that took place here as well. Talk about this team that defensively. A lot of people looking at what they do from the offensive perspective, and obviously that's big with what Olsen's been doing for this team. We'll begin from Baldwin and from Harris. But it seems like they've done some great things, been able to do some great things defensively as well.
0: We've talked so much and gave the pitching staff, you know, their laurels, rightly so. But those pitching numbers aren't as good as they are without a solid defense behind them. I mean, let's look at, you know, present time last night and what Bryce Elder did. And I know he took the loss because of one pitch in the eighth inning, but the defense behind him, I mean, outstanding. He got 14 ground ball outs. I know Austin Riley had a miscue, which led indirectly almost to a run. But for the most part, I mean, Mauricio Dubon has been outstanding no matter what position he's played. Michael Harris is still among the lead leaguers and outs above average saved defensively in center field. We know how good Ronald Acuna is. No one ever talks about Matt Olson. You know, we talk about his consecutive games streak played. We talk about his prowess from the plate. But, man, that guy saves so many runs at first base, scooping the ball and defending his position. So, yeah, this roster is built at a really high level defensively. And, again, it doesn't probably get enough credit that it deserves. And then now you got Ha-Seong Kim in there who plays an outstanding shortstop as well. So, and I've left out Ozzie Albies who was just outstanding night in and night out. So yeah, man, the defense has been really, really good. And that's probably why we don't talk about it, right? If you're talking about defense on baseball, It's probably not a good thing, right? Probably a lot of errors night in and night out. So they're just kind of quietly going about their business and doing an outstanding job.
1: I heard somebody this past week, I say this to the two of you and everybody listening, say out loud and wonder out loud, is it possible that Matt Olson is headed toward the Hall of Fame? They speculated on that, right? And uh-huh. I couldn't immediately shut it down. So we'll see. I mean, like I said, it was one of those that you turned your head and made a Scooby-Doo noise to. And next time we get you on here, we're going to talk a little bit more about that catching position. Because as you talked about defense, and you talked about the pitching staff, you talked about those other guys behind them, the seven guys behind them, but that one in front of them, that has something to do with it. We know what Drake Baldwin has been so far this year. But when we get you back here, I want to talk about the Sean Murphy return and maybe Sandy Leon and what's going on there. So we're going to talk catcher position. Are you ready for that next?
0: I'm ready. I'm Tools of Ignorance. I'm actually reading a book called The Tao of the Backup Catcher right now. So I'll be prepared, man.
1: All right, buddy. Chad, as always, we appreciate it, buddy. Thanks for getting up and joining us.
2: Thanks, Chad.
0: See you guys.
1: All right, take care. Chad Bishop joining us. Yeah, man, we got to talk about this catcher position. You mentioned Drake Baldwin, and that's great. We're just a few years removed from having two all-stars at that position.
2: You're right.
1: Remember that?
2: Right.
1: And listen, I don't know if Sean would have been that if he was 100% healthy this year, but it'd have been nice. But Drake Baldwin was setting the world on fire. If we get one more, just we solidified that backup position, you got to like the battery here. And then we worry about everything else. But that when you don't have to worry about your battery, you got your pitching staff together, mm-hmm. It's a beautiful thing. All right, we got a special guest joining us next.
2: Outstanding.
1: Yeah, I got a special guest, so stick around for that. It is Sam and Greg on this Sunday morning. 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

0: This morning, we doing something different. And this is just the opposite of what normally happens, because when we do Monday through Friday, like we're going to be doing here on Memorial Day next Monday,
1: yep,
0: we'll be in. We actually had an opening act the last time, and I didn't know that we'd have an opening act. But it's this gentleman right here.
1: I get the people warm for you, Greg.
0: You do. And some of the elements that you do remind us a little bit of what we're doing here. You welcome you reach out to the first responders.
1: Yes.
0: I put a donut shop on what you do this morning. Noel told me, he don't do it that way. It's a roll call. I said, well, he's welcoming people who make the donuts, right? And
1: so it was that too. Thing. Yeah. I've ever since you told me to make sure, I can't remember. It was both y'all. You, Sam and Greg. But ever since y'all told me to make sure that I am also shouting out the donut makers, I've added in my list, and they've been in my list every day.
0: Okay.
1: So that's what I do. When people say, hey, you know, what about the Noel said the local postal workers, so I added them in.
2: There you go.
1: I've had people tell me about the local 728 and 613 transportation drivers. I mean, I add them in there. I make sure I'm catering to everybody now. But I think we have come to a good list, because I haven't had to make any additions for a while now. So I think I've come to a sweet spot.
0: Well, you might have to add a group of people.
1: Uh-oh, you got one for me?
0: Well, yeah. I got the people that are getting the city ready for the World Cup.
1: Oh, that's a good one. That's a good one. I love that.
0: All the DOT workers.
1: DOT.
0: All the people that are out there getting the roads ready for the world coming.
2: Company coming.
0: Yeah, we got company coming.
1: We don't necessarily know where they're sleeping right now, but they coming. We're gonna find a spot for them.
0: So for those who don't know, they're listening to you on a Sunday here, and you're not up early Monday through Friday. Dylan opens up for the morning shift. So you do 5 to 6.
1: Yes, sir.
0: Monday through Friday.
1: Mm-hmm.
0: And then you produce. You're part of the producing team for the morning shift.
1: Yes, that's right. So, look. Love it. I love getting the people up in the morning, giving them a little bit of positivity, giving them a little bit of energy. That's my job. And so I love to do it. And then I'm putting all the work together for the morning shift as well.
0: He got numbers, too.
2: Yeah, he does.
0: He got some numbers.
2: People checking him out, right?
0: He got some numbers.
2: I know what I would go to early morning spin class at like 5:45. He'd keep me company.
1: That's right.
2: Class. You know what I mean?
0: Yeah. All right. So here's what we wanted to mention.
1: Okay.
0: To you. Because you love basketball. And by the way, I saw that little private West Georgia handshake y'all gave each other.
2: Hey,
0: I'm the last one out here, because between you, Dylan, and Noel. And
1: that's right. We got 3 out of 4 right now.
0: Young gang up on me.
1: 75%, Greg.
2: You know?
1: Yes, sir.
2: Yeah, now.
0: Well, all right. Well, then fine. I'll put my little question on the back. Tell everybody in this audience something that they may not know about West Georgia College.
1: Ooh.
2: Well, the sidewalk don't roll up at 4:30 no more like it did when I went to school there.
1: What you mean the sidewalk don't roll up at 4:30?
2: It rolled up at 4:30 back when I went to school there.
1: What does that even mean, Sam?
2: That means it's the town shut down.
1: Oh, okay. I see what you're saying.
2: Yeah
1: no, it's...
2: No, it's live down there now.
1: Mm-hmm. Yeah, we get live out there in Carrollton now, Sam. AWA. Thursday's like a Friday. Friday's like a Saturday.
3: Yeah, I was about to say, yeah, when I was out there, Thursday was like the cutoff day. Then it was like all aboard, back to Atlanta.
1: That is true. I mean, there were our fair share of people that stayed around in Carrollton. But yeah, a lot of people would migrate to Atlanta for the weekend.
3: It
1: for sure.
3: Get mighty empty on that campus.
1: It was
3: amazing. By Friday afternoon.
2: It's amazing how though that area between Douglasville has become like an Atlanta suburb.
3: Yeah.
2: Because
1: sure.
2: When I was there, now it was this. Tell how long ago it was. It was the sticks. But now, you know, it's become more like a suburb of the city, and there are a lot of things to do. The town square, there's a lot of cool stuff. You like a college town, people talk about Athens in town. I put downtown Carrollton up against that, entertainment spot, different spots, restaurants and things. So to me, it's pretty cool down there.
1: Yeah, I mean, the square has, even since I've been there, and I graduated in 2018, I graduated in 2022. Scrap that. I was a freshman in 2018.
2: All right.
1: I know. Hey. It takes me a while to think back. I know it ain't been that long ago, but I had to think about it. Anywho, when I graduated in I did graduate in 2018.
3: I'm about to say, yeah.
1: I did graduate in 2018. I had it right the first time. I know. I'm thinking.
0: This
1: I'm going
0: is
1: back
0: Dylan, let me add something to your show.
1: Yes.
0: When this happens to you, mm-hmm. just tell the audience. Don't worry. We'll edit this out so you won't nobody will hear it.
1: Right. Nobody will hear this part. I did graduate in 2018. And even when I was there from 2014 to 2018, it had grown out a lot. But still, even now when I go back from time to time to visit, I'm like, man, y'all did this. Y'all did that. So
3: Dylan
1: they're definitely
3: right
1: building.
3: Behind me. Yeah, my whole dorm is gone. Watson is gone.
1: That's right.
3: That's
1: they did
3: Richard
1: shut
3: College
1: down Watson.
3: Business now. Like, Watson is gone. It's

0: took me a minute to even remember where it was.
1: Roberts Hall is gone. Roberts Hall is long gone.
2: Uh-huh. Yeah, they shut down. They rebuilt Humanities as well, too.
0: They rebuilt Humanities. I haven't even seen the new Humanities building.
2: Apparently, though, Humanities, they got to do some extra work on it. Something went astray. Last time I talked to our guy, Sean Isaac, something went astray in Humanities, so they're working on it.
1: And then there's the bookstore where they don't sell books anymore.
2: Nope. That's just a whole nother story. Just straight merch.
0: UWG Outfitters.
3: Sam and Greg, Sports Radio 92.9 The Game. If you're just tuning in here, we're getting in an overview of West Georgia College. Back to our conversation.
0: We're going to send this to Sean.
1: Yeah, really.
2: Right.
0: They're going to play this as a promo. Back when they were West Georgia Braves.
1: Yes.
0: I came right when that change was happening, Dylan. So some stuff still said West Georgia Braves. Some stuff said Wolves. I just figured out where Carrollton was 6 weeks before I got there.
1: You know what?
0: So we was trying to figure out what was going on.
1: They had the one season that the football team played without a nickname.
3: Really?
1: It was just West Georgia. And on the air, I call them the West Georgia whatchamacallit. And they had a winning and they had a winning season.
3: Really?
1: They had a winning
2: what
1: season.
2: What year was
1: with
2: that?
1: No nickname. What year was that?
0: It had to be like, 9, 10, somewhere in there?
1: Somewhere in there. And it was the West Georgia whatchamacallit.
4: And nobody put a T-shirt out with that on it?
1: They should
2: or
1: have.
2: Or jersey? They should have.
1: They had a winning season.
2: You should have started making some. That would have went hard, Sam. You could have got some money off of that one.
0: Yeah, man.
1: Oh.
2: West Georgia whatchamacallit. It got a ring to it. It's got a ring to it. I would have got a shirt.
3: It's never too late. Put a year on it.
1: Thankfully, the Wolves have been winning, been very successful. Football team nationally ranked for a time last season, you know, playing Division I in all sports. This is, you know, something I never thought would happen down there.
2: Right.
1: So it's amazing what's happened down there.
2: Yeah, it's been good to see the success of West Georgia continuing and, you know, going D1 and starting to, like you said, have some success in D1 in different areas. So it's good to see all Wolves coming up, man. It's good to see the Wolves winning.
0: And not just the net department, too, guys. Like, I got to go down there and peek around during football season. Like, the way that they're getting, like, their media department together, their student personnel as far as, like, running everybody up and down the booths to the field. And, like, they are training all levels of sports, not just on the field, but off as well. And they got the broadcaster girls down there. They got the cameramen. They got the radio crew. Like, they got it all working.
4: Who's y'all's rival? Who's the team that when they come in and play you that you guys get worked up about?
1: Valdosta for the longest.
0: But you know,
1: they stayed D2. They didn't move up.
2: We left them in the dust.
0: But it used to be Valdosta.
2: Yeah, it used to be Valdosta, but we moved on to bigger and better things.
0: Oh, we used
2: Greg.
0: To stump out Morehouse too. We used to stump Morehouse out a lot. Shout out to my cousins. We used to stump out.
4: But
0: Morehouse
4: usually something has to happen to make it a rivalry. It's just not geographically located because you talk about Valdosta, obviously, that's not close by. But what happened
1: it was rivalry for in everything. Before football started, it was a rivalry.
2: Yeah, because when I came in, we were like, yeah, Valdosta State, that's our rival. So it was already established when I came in
0: that
2: was a rival.
0: Yeah, when I got there, it was like, yeah, we don't like them. Oh, okay, cool.
1: During the time I went there was the first time West Georgia beat them in basketball down there.
0: Mm.
1: They had never beaten them in basketball down there. They did that when I was in school. So it was a big deal to go down there. And I don't know what to do in the gym. I don't know if the floor is tilted. I don't know what is down there.
4: 9 foot rims.
2: Right.
1: I don't know what they had working.
4: So now you've moved up.
2: Yes. D1.
4: How does that feel?
2: Amazing.
4: And how are you? I mean, you know, you got to get another rival, right? So who are you looking at?
1: Well, you know who they're kicking off with this year. They're kicking off with Kennesaw State.
2: Mm-hmm. That's right. They are.
1: Yeah.
2: Hootie who.
1: Yeah, how about that?
0: Right.
1: We're going to find out hootie who.
2: All right. But yeah, as far as the rival goes right now, I'm not sure. That's a good question.
1: It really is.
2: I think we're still trying to get our feet wet and get comfortable in D1 and get to the point where we are competitive. Because, you know, for there to be a rivalry, there has to be some competitiveness. And so I think we're just starting to really get into that competitive category where we're competing and holding our own in D1. So I think here over the next maybe year or so, I think we'll start to establish who that isn't. Who knows? Maybe it becomes Kennesaw State.
4: That's Dylan Matthews. He's going to be coming up top of the hour. We got Noel with us. Sam is here. I'm just sort of coming along for the ride and asking these questions about West Georgia College as we're learning more about them. So I ask this question. Beside this gentleman here to my right, who's the most famous West Georgia grad?
1: It
2: might be you,
0: no,
2: Sam.
0: Sam's up there. It's probably L. Duncan.
2: Oh, yeah, L. Duncan.
0: But Sam's up there.
2: Yeah.
0: Ryan didn't technically finish.
1: Yeah.
0: But Ryan Cameron is on that list.
1: Ryan.
0: 100% on that list.
2: Yeah.
4: Okay, so Ryan Cameron, Sam Crenshaw, L. Duncan.
0: Yeah, basically.
1: There's some more folks now. These are just people who are doing what we do.
0: Right. I mean, there's also Creflo Dollar.
1: Well, there you go.
2: He went towards
4: Georgia.
2: There you
4: go. Oh, yeah,
2: he did. I did not know that.
1: He was right behind me.
0: C.A. Dollar was at West Georgia.
2: His daughter, Lauren Dollar, actually went

0: to my high school, Sandy Creek.
1: Sandy Creek.
0: Yeah.
1: Okay. Yep. Okay. So yeah.
2: Top, yeah, we got a top
1: that.
0: Yeah.
2: You know, me and Dylan up next, but you know, right, right now the right. list is. But you know, me and Dylan up next.
0: Yeah,
1: I remember one year they were trying to find alums, and I was getting an alumni newsletter and whatnot. They were saying, "Have you seen this person?" And Ed Creflo Dollar said, "You ain't seen Creflo Dollar. You ain't looking
2: there." Right, you ain't right. looking. He on your TV every morning.
1: This man on TV more than me.
2: No, seriously.
1: Yo,
2: I used to wake up to Creflo every morning because whatever I watched that night, I think it was the same channel. So I would wake up to him every morning.
1: Yeah.
0: Yeah, I'm about to say, that's just a simple, who graduated from West Georgia? Famous people that graduated from West Georgia. That's a simple Google search right there if you didn't find that one.
2: Yeah, for real.
3: So yesterday on the show, we're going to actually talk sports here with you, Dylan, for a minute. Yesterday on the show, we were talking about, obviously, Atlanta Dream taking on the Aces today and got to Asia. And I asked the question without knowing that she had a statue. But I asked Sam and Noel, what female athlete has a statue outside their arena right now? And of course, I'm not talking about any coaches.
0: Yeah.
3: You know, Pat Summitt's got one in Knoxville and maybe other coaches, but I didn't know of any. And so she mentioned, oh yeah, Asia's got one. And I went, okay. Then this morning we come in here, we find out that Lisa Leslie's going to get one.
0: Yeah, that's the one I was going to mention.
3: In Los Angeles.
0: Yep.
3: Here's my question. Is there a female athlete that should have one in this city? Whether they played here or they're from here and did it somewhere else. Olympian, team athlete, tennis player, who would you say from this city female athlete gets the first statue? Hmm. If you had to grab one,
0: that makes me automatically think the top athletes that have played here, and automatically just because my mind is on WNBA, I think Angel McCautry had a pretty illustrious career. Never got that championship, but she had a very good career here.
1: I'll shut it all down. Maya Moore.
2: Ding.
3: Thank you. Okay.
1: Yeah. Because I think of three people, and someone interviewed me this week out of Texas about high school basketball in this area, considering the number of players who are from this area who are still involved in the NBA playoffs. And so I said that to me, it started on three people: Dwight Howard, Lou Williams, and Maya Moore.
0: It's true.
1: To me, those three kind of turned things and made people, whoa, what other talent we got in this area? And so at that point, Atlanta's really taken off. We have trouble keeping them people in town, people in state. You know, before Maya, all the top girls players in the state went to Georgia, and she changed that trend. And Georgia basketball, women's basketball, hadn't been the same. And so, yeah, but if you're going to do something to a female athlete in this town, I would say Maya.
0: Oh, yeah, definitely.
3: And where would you put the statue?
1: In front of Gwinnett Arena.
3: Really? Okay.
1: Yeah. Because she won three state championships there, and the year that they came back to play against Atlanta for the WNBA championship, for whatever reason, buildings were filled up here in town. They played out at Gwinnett.
3: Okay.
1: So she was back in the place where she won three high school championships to win a WNBA championship.
0: And they swept us that year, didn't they?
1: Yeah, they did.
0: Yeah, that was bad. I remember that.
1: So
0: yeah,
1: I say put it there.
3: Hey, what's that phrase from Ten Commandments? So let it be written, so let it be done.
0: Yes.
2: I got two future names we could be on the lookout for.
3: Go ahead.
0: Okay.
2: You got Westlake Song. You got Ravi Johnson.
0: Yes.
2: We're watching her career right now. We've already seen what she's done in South Carolina. We'll see if she gets to statue worthy. And Kate Harperin, who's been spent her high school career hawking down.
3: She just got there, though, right?
2: I'm saying two to watch.
3: Yeah.
2: Because we don't know what's going to happen in UNC. We don't know what's going to happen. But I'm saying, like, on a trajectory, those might be our next two.
3: Okay.
0: Can't disagree with that.
2: And then Coco Gauff.
0: All right. Yeah, I was about to say, I was thinking about Coco, too. I was like, Coco's going to get there, I think.
2: Yeah, right. We claim Coco.
0: Yes, we definitely claim Coco.
3: Yeah. Yep. Not a bad thing for this afternoon.
1: From the public courts of the South Side.
3: You want to tease a little bit what you got coming up?
0: Yeah, sure, I definitely am going to get into some Braves conversation here. I know some Braves fans might be a little upset about what happened last night, how everything played out. I hope most Braves fans are chill this morning. I hope most Braves fans are chill this morning because we really ain't got a whole lot to complain about.
1: Yeah.
0: So I'm gonna get into that. Obviously, we're gonna continue to talk about the Atlanta Falcons, the schedule coming out. Sam Crenshaw, the GOAT, making the schedule release video.
3: Yes.
0: They had to put him on there, man. I absolutely love to see
3: yesterday.
0: That.
3: Yep. So let's tell you, we gotta tell the audience. If they can they see that anywhere?
0: Oh, yeah, they can go to, obviously, the Falcons got it tweeted out, and then, you know, it's been reposted on so many social media platforms.
3: It's on our page, too?
2: Sam's specific part is on Sam and Greg's Twitter.
0: There you go.
3: If you've not seen this or don't know what we're talking about, the Falcons, their schedule

0: released like all the NFL teams, and they did like a little ripoff of This Is Sports Center for right. ESPN, and there's a handful of vignettes that they did, and one of them features Mr. Crenshaw.
1: The GOAT.
0: The question that he actually asked at the Kevin Stefanski press conference when he was hired, they of all the people they could have grabbed, D-Lid? Yeah, no D-Lid. Mm-hmm. We want Sam. And they grabbed you.
1: The man who is Atlanta through and through.
2: Did we do that?
0: Then I asked if they called his management and got got permission because it's
1: wow. Right. They got to get permission to use the rights.
0: There you go.
1: The name and likeness.
0: His likeness. There you go. But apparently that call wasn't made and he's doing it on. He's going to give him that one. Listen, man, enjoy. Have a good show.
1: Thank you. Thank you.
0: But we got to thank the professor first. That's Noelle now. We call her that now. She got a master's. So congratulations to her, and also thank her for today. Mr. Crenshaw, you going to have yourself a big day?
2: Yep. Absolutely, absolutely. We got stuff happening. Wow, we got the final round PGA.
0: Yeah, we got that
2: NASCAR
0: going.
2: NASCAR All-Star Race, Aces in town playing Dream, and a Game 7 tonight.
0: Tonight. I'm taking Detroit. You're taking Detroit?
2: I'm taking Detroit.
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What's going on, everybody? It is your boy Dylan Matthews live in the Kia Studios here on a Sunday morning. Good morning to you. Hope y'all are doing well. 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And make sure you download that free Odyssey app so you can listen to the radio station wherever you are and whenever you want to. I'll chat it up with Greg. That's why the intro played a little bit longer. And it took me a little bit longer to jump in than it usually does. I was chopping it up with my man Greg Clarkson, obviously Sam and Greg. Just getting out of here, chopping it up with them last segment. Always fun to catch up with the fellas. And we are ready to have us a fun 3 hours here, taking you up until 1 o'clock. And then my main man, John Fricky, coming up at 1 o'clock. Appreciate John Fricky, first and foremost, swapping around me. Because I was originally supposed to be on from 2 to 5 today. But not going to lie, I was doing my best to try and figure out a way to where I could go to the Atlanta Dream game. We got the Dream taking on the Aces in State Farm Arena. And I had to go support my Dream. Had to go support the ladies. And so I'll be able to do that. Shout out to John Frickies for moving some things around and allowing me to do that. We got my girl Noelle White holding it down behind the glass, doing a great job. We're going to talk some Atlanta Dream. We'll talk about that game between the Aces later on this show. Probably once we get into the afternoon stage of the show, we'll get into it a little bit. But we got plenty to get into this morning / into the afternoon as I'm taking you up until 1 o'clock. I do want to start with the Atlanta Braves because unfortunately lose last night. A very, very tough loss last night. Just the way it ended, obviously, with Ha-Seong Kim just shooting an absolute rocket. I think 104 miles off the bat, right onto the foot of Aroldis Chapman. And it ricochets off of Aroldis Chapman, but not too far away. And Aroldis Chapman gets right back up, literally bounces right back up. And is able to get Ha-Seong Kim, who did all he could, man. I mean, he busted it down the line. And, again, not the fastest guy in the world, but was busting it down the line, hustling as much as he can. And slides headfirst into first base, trying to beat out the throw because there were two outs. And the bases were loaded. And so if he would have found a way to be safe, Braves could have tied it up. And who knows what happens. But

Roldis Chapman, again, makes a good play. Got to tip your hat to him on that kind of play. He's able to, after getting hit in the foot and falling to the ground, get up in time and throw it over the first, get the out, final out of the game, and Braves will lose it 3-2. And I want to go back, actually, because I think what probably the biggest talking point about last night is going to be is Bryce Elder giving up the go-ahead two-run home run with two outs in the eighth. And there might have been a lot of commentary about, oh, Walt Weiss left him in too long. Why did Walt leave him in? Look, first and foremost, we have absolutely nothing to complain about here in Atlanta right now when it comes to the Braves. We have no room to complain about anything the way the Braves have been playing. And we have no room to complain about Bryce Elder. He has been so good this year. Came into the game with a 1.88 ERA, and he has just been rock solid, giving you quality start after quality start after quality start after quality start. And so I hope, and I haven't seen too much of this commentary, even if I had seen some commentary on X, Twitter, whatever you want to call it, I don't buy too much into it because, you know, Twitter is one of those places where it can get real nasty. You know what I'm saying? So it can be a cesspool at times. But I just hope Braves fans out there are not trying to bury Bryce Elder and hit him with the, you see? Bryce's going to be Bryce. Well, let's not do that to Bryce Elder this morning. Let's not do that to Bryce Elder today. Because at the end of the day, he still only gave up three runs and went 7 2/3 innings. And last time I checked, that is still very much a quality start. That's better than a quality start. He gave you darn near 8 innings, right at 3 runs. Braves offense just need to score more. And it has to be more than Drake consistently for this offense. And look, I know this offense has been scoring too, and their run differential is amazing and all those things as well. So again, I ain't complaining because you still got a chance to win the series. You won game one. You still got to go. Still got a chance to go win the series later on today. So I just hope people aren't being hard on Bryce Elder for Wilson Contreras, by the way, going down and getting a pitch. It's not like Bryce Elder hung that pitch. Wilson Contreras went down and got that bad boy too. That was just a nice piece of hitting from a professional hitter in Wilson Contreras. Well, let's not forget, he's a pretty darn good hitter in his own respect. So I just hope that people aren't being too hard on Bryce Elder this morning after what went down last night. Braves, Red Sox will play the rubber match and play their series finale later on this afternoon. 1:35 p.m. is when first pitch is set for. It's going to be Grant Holmes going up against Brian Bello. Holmes, he's had his ups and downs so far this season. 2-1 on the year, 4.35 ERA, 1.31 whip in 41 and a third innings pitched. Bello, 2-4 on the year, 6.46 ERA, 1.74 whip in 39 innings pitched. He's given up 8 home runs on the year. Grant Holmes has given up 7, so could maybe see some long balls today, hopefully more for the Braves than for the Red Sox, but should be an interesting matchup, an interesting rubber match, and hopefully the Braves can get it done and win yet another series this season and get to 32-15 on the year. But again, going back to last night, I don't want to hear anybody really complaining about Grant Holmes because stuff like that is going to happen, and it's just going to, unfortunately, there are going to be games like that where sometimes you pull a guy out at the right time and sometimes you don't. And for Bryce, it was just you left him in for maybe one too many hitters. And again, he got the first two outs very quickly. And then obviously, you know, the guy gets on and Contreras, again, hits a nice pitch. It's not like that was just a terrible pitch from Bryce Elder. It was a good pitch. It was a solid pitch. Just Wilson Contreras went down and got it. And then you just had a bad break there in the ninth. Again, bases loaded, two outs, and you

had Ha-Seong Kim hit it off of Rhoda Chapman's foot, and it just stayed close enough to Chapman to where he got time to get up and get the out at first. So just tough loss, but Braves have been good about bouncing back this year after losses, and I expect them to do the same. I mean, they've only lost two games in a row once this year. Literally once. They've only lost back-to-back games one time this year. And so we talk about how good the Braves have been when it comes to winning series, handling business, going on, you know, win streaks here and there. They've also been very good about when they do lose here and there, not letting those losses pile up. That's another part of this, too, that you have to give Braves a lot of credit for. But, again, when you talk about the offense last night, besides Drake Baldwin and Jose Azokar, nobody else got hit. Literally, those are the only two guys that got hit last night. Drake Baldwin was 2-for-3 with a run scored, 2 RBIs. He had the solo homer, had a walk, and Jose Azokar was 2-for-3 with 2 doubles and scored a run. Drake Baldwin hit a solo home run, and then Jose Azokar hit a double, and Drake Baldwin hit a single to bring him in. Those are the two runs. That's how the two runs scored for the Braves. So your offense was Drake Baldwin and Jose Azokar, your leadoff guy and your number nine guy. So it was just unfortunately one of those nights for the Braves offense. Ozzy goes 0-for-4. Matt Olson 0-for-4. Austin Riley 0-for-4. Mauricio Dubon 0-for-3. Michael Harris 0-for-3. Ha-Seong Kim 0-for-4. Sandy Leon 0-for-3. That dog ain't going to hunt. You were 1-for-4 runners in scoring position. That one hit, again, was the RBI single that Drake Baldwin had to give the Braves their second run. Other than that, Matt Olson goes 0-for-1. Ozzy Albies goes 0-for-1. Ha-Seong Kim goes 0-for-1. And I actually lied. Bryce Elder did give you a full 8 innings after that, because I forgot he did get the final out. Then Martin Perez did a good job in the ninth holding the Red Sox where they were at. So pitcher wasn't the problem last night. It was the offense. And it's just because the offense was just Drake Baldwin and Jose Azokar. So if we're going to complain about anything that transpired last night, let's complain about 2 through 8 not giving you anything. Not giving you jack diddly squat on the offensive end. We're going to complain about anything. Let's complain about that, not complain about Bryce Elder. So that's how I feel about last night. So, again, still feeling good about where the Braves are at. How can you not? They're 31-15. They're in first place in the National League East by a mile and a half right now. They are still, even after last night's loss, 8 games ahead of the Phillies, 8 games ahead of the Nationals, 10 ahead of the Marlins, 11.5 in front of the Mets. So how can you still not feel good about what the Braves got going on here? So let's just, if you're feeling a certain way, waking up this morning, feeling a certain way about Bryce Elder, just put everything in perspective. Think about where we were at last year compared to where we're at this year. It's all about perspective. Bryce has had a great year thus far, and he made really one mistake. He made one mistake last night, and it was unfortunate where that mistake happened, but he made one mistake. And let's not just, because of, you know, Bryce Elder's struggles in the past, let's remember what he's been doing this year, how good he's been doing this year, and let's not try to pile jump on him just for one mistake that he made. So, again, feeling good about the Bravos, and hopefully they can bounce right back and get a win against the Red Sox and get that series win before they head into a couple of back-to-back NLE series. After they finish this one with the Red Sox today, then Monday, they'll start a 4-game series against the Miami Marlins, and then they'll have a 3-game series against the Washington Nationals, and then they'll be in Boston to take on the Red Sox for 3. And they'll close out the month of May taking on the Cincinnati Reds in Cincinnati. So we'll see how it all plays out, and we will finish. Hopefully the Braves can finish the month of May strong and have a good month of June. But when we come back here on the Hometown Take, we are going to look at the Falcons' schedule. We're not going to break down, oh, they're going to win this game, they're going to lose this game, they're going to win this game, they're going to lose this game. We're not going to do that. I'm just going to go over what I think are the tough stretches, what I like about the schedule, what I don't like about the schedule. We'll get into all that coming up here in about 5-6 minutes from now. It is a Sunday edition of the Hometown Take, an extended Sunday edition of the Hometown Take. And we'll be back here to talk some Falcons right after this on Sports Radio 99 The Game and the Odyssey app. None of them mean

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My show, obviously, The Hometown Take, which is on regularly Monday through Friday, 5 a.m. to 6 a.m. We'll tell you more about that here in just a minute, but make sure you subscribe to The Hometown Take, The Morning Shift, The Takeouts, Midday Show with Andy and Randy, Dukes and Bell, Chris Thomas tonight, all the great shows during the weeknight as well. Got The Night Drive on Monday nights with Dom Chirosky. Got Prep Sports Nation on Wednesday nights with my guy Damian Day-Day Lewis. Got The Intersection with my girl Noelle White, who's holding it down behind the glass right now, and Jason Longshore. And then all the great shows on the weekend as well. You do get an extended version of The Hometown Take every now and then on the weekends. Also, Sam and Greg, obviously, you heard them before myself. 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John Fricke as well from the Diamond, Grant McCauley. 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You'll be able to go back and listen to your favorite shows in their entirety. You'll be able to go back and listen to your favorite segments and interviews from your favorite shows as well. 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All right. We got to talk about the Atlanta Falcons schedule here, because talked about it on Friday on the regularly scheduled edition Hometown Take. And if you are unaware, Greg mentioned it earlier when I was spending some time with them at 9:40. But if you're just tuning in, or if you're just hearing my voice from the first time, you're like, hey, who's this guy? Well, nice to meet you. My name is Dylan Matthews, and I am on Monday through Friday, 5 a.m. to 6 a.m. I am the precursor to the morning shift, Hometown Take. Again, Monday through Friday, 5 a.m. to 6 a.m. And again, was talking about the schedule on Friday. So again, make sure if you're up there early, tune into the Hometown Take. We'll get you energized. We'll get you ready for your day, Monday through Friday, again, 5 a.m. to 6 a.m. But looking at the schedule, the Falcons 2026-2027 schedule is here. And there are some things I like, some things I don't like. Feel like the Falcons caught some breaks, and there's going to be a few different tough stretches in here for sure. Overall arcing thoughts about the schedule. First and foremost, I like the fact that you, one, got an early Thursday night game. Your Thursday night game this year is going to be week 3, obviously Thursday, September 24th at 8:15 against the Green Bay Packers. And the other good thing about that is that that Green Bay game is going to be in September rather than in December, when it's going to be frigid in Lambeau. So that's also good as well. Honestly, you get two games that could have been cold weather games. Week 1 in Pittsburgh, we know that could have been cold, but that'll be nice weather in Pittsburgh in September. And then again, just mentioned having the Green Bay game that's in Green Bay, in Lambeau, having that in September as well is going to be nice, because that, again, could have been a very much a cold weather game. That game or the Pittsburgh game could have been cold weather games, but both of them should have nice weather considering they're in September. So those are two good things, real three good things about the schedule so far. You got the two games that could have been cold weather games in Pittsburgh and in Green Bay. They're going to probably be nice now because they're in September. You got the early Thursday night game, so you're going to have a little mini bye early on in the season. You know, when you have that Thursday night game, you kind of have that mini bye week because you play so early in the week, and then you don't have to play until that next Sunday. And for the Falcons, even, it's for that next Monday. So you get a little extended mini bye week, because after the Thursday night game, you don't play again until that next Monday night against the New Orleans Saints, which will be in New Orleans. So that is good. You'll get a little bit of extra rest, you know, early on in the season. And you do have a late bye week as well, too. So you got a early mini bye and a late bye week in week 11. So I do like those parts of the schedule. Now, as far as what I don't like about the schedule, you have a very, very tough stretch from starting week 5 all the way until week 10. And depending on how good the Saints are this year, it could be a tough stretch all the way from week 3

to week 10. Because we know the Saints last year started, looked like they started to figure some things out with Tyler Shuck, and they added some good pieces. They had as much as I hate the Aints, I can't cap. Saints had a nice draft. They did some good things in the draft. One of those was getting a Georgia Bulldog in their own respect, and Christian Miller, the defensive tackle. So, depending on what the Saints are looking like this year, we're talking about, and look, even on top of that, even if the Saints aren't all that in the bag of chips, even if they aren't having the best of years, playing the Saints is always a tough game because of the rivalry, right? So, when you talk about playing the Green Bay Packers week 3 on a Thursday night, then playing the New Orleans Saints Monday night, then playing the Baltimore Ravens Sunday night. That's right. You got three back-to-back-to-back primetime games. Thursday night against the Packers, Monday night against the Saints, Sunday night against the Baltimore Ravens. That one, it will at least be in the ATL. But then you got, after the Sunday night Ravens game, they got the Bears, 49ers, Bucks, Bengals in Madrid, then the Kansas City Chiefs. I mean, that is a gauntlet. Again, especially if the Saints are actually kind of good. Talk about the Packers, playoff team, Saints. You know, we'll see how they're looking. Ravens, I know they didn't end up making the playoffs last year, but the Ravens were still a pretty darn good team, especially when Lamar Jackson is healthy. We know what that team can be. Make no bones about that. That's still a good football team. The Bears, playoff team. 49ers, playoff team. Tampa Bay Buccaneers, they were on the cusp of being a playoff team, even though we helped spoil their season last year. I know they don't have Mike Evans, but that's still a pretty darn good football team. Then the Bengals, if they're healthy, we know what they can do with Joe Burrow, Ja'Marr Chase, and T. Higgins. And they have made some upgrades on defense. They have gotten better defensively between the draft and what they did in free agency. And then the Kansas City Chiefs, Patrick Mahomes will be back. You have to think he'll only be getting better and better as the season moves along. So by the time week 10 hits, he'll probably be feeling pretty darn good about that ACL. So, I mean, that is a gauntlet of a run. When you talk about Packers, Saints, Ravens, Bears, 49ers, Buccaneers, Bengals, and Chiefs, 7 weeks, a 7-week absolute gauntlet. Now, the good news is

the Chiefs game is at home, so that's good, but they're still the freaking Chiefs. So, I mean, you have an absolute gauntlet of a schedule weeks. Honestly, you can call it weeks 3 through 10 at this point. And then, once you come back from the bye week, which is week 11, it's not that much easier. And it really depends on what these teams are looking like. Because if the Vikings, with Kyler Murray, and I think Kyler Murray is probably going to end up winning that job, but it also could be J.J. McCarthy. But I personally think it's going to be Kyler Murray. So for the sake of conversation, you take on Kyler. Is Kyler Murray going to be more motivated this year because he did say that he felt like the Cardinals gave up on him? Is that going to motivate Kyler Murray? What version of Kyler Murray are we going to get on this Minnesota Vikings team that I do think if they get good quarterback play, they are going to be a team that is to be reckoned with? I know they're in a tough NFC North division with the Bears, with the Lions, who you also play, and you actually play that next week, and with the Packers. So you're in a tough they're in a tough NFC North division, but still that could be a good football team, depending on how Kyler Murray plays for them. But you got Minnesota in Minnesota, which those fans are crazy, and they got a very good fan base, and home games in Minnesota are definitely tough to play. That's a tough environment for a road team. You're in Minnesota, then you do come back home to take on the Detroit Lions, but the Lions are a team that I feel like will bounce back, even though they didn't have a great year last year. Definitely didn't meet their standards as far as the year they had, but that could be a probably going to be a tough game for you. Then you're in Cleveland to take on the Browns. That's going to be a cold, cold game. And we'll see if it's Deshaun Watson or Shedeur Sanders at quarterback. By that time, if they're no good, maybe it could be Dylan Gabriel. So that'll be tough to see just how good or not good the Browns are. It's kind of a wait-and-see type thing, but still could end up being a tough game for the Falcons. Then you have the Commanders. If Jaden Daniels is healthy, you got to think they're going to be a pretty good team. And then you finish out the season with three division games, back to back to back. You finish out the regular season taking on your division. Bucks at home, Saints at home. Then you finish the season in Carolina taking on the Panthers. So that's tough as well, finishing the year with three straight division games, which hopefully they all mean something and you're playing for something at that point in time. But we'll have to obviously wait and see for that. So there's good, there's bad, and there's ugly when it comes to this Falcons schedule. But look, there's no easy schedule out there. And I hope anybody that thought, oh man, the Falcons got a cupcake schedule this year, I saw on the NFL Twitter page that they got the fifth easiest schedule. Yeah, absolutely not. Absolutely not. I knew by just looking at the opponents that this schedule was going to be tough. I didn't even need to see what order they came in because it didn't matter. It absolutely did not matter. The problem with the going by opponent win percentage last year is the Lions had a down year last year. Do you really expect the Lions to have another down year this year? I don't. The Chiefs had a down year last year. Do you expect them to have back-to-back down years? I don't. The Commanders had a little bit of a down year last year because Jaden Daniels was in and out of the lineup and mostly out of the lineup. You expect them to have another down year? I don't. The Bucks will probably be improved. The Saints look like they're getting better. The Panthers look like they're getting better. So, yeah, you can't go by opponent win percentage last year when you talk about the strength of schedule because teams change so much, evolve so much from year to year. You just don't know what's going to happen. And even throughout the season, there are going to be games, just like there always are, for the Falcons that they're going to lose games that they shouldn't have lost. They're going to win games that we feel like they shouldn't have won. And hopefully it's more of the latter. And hopefully we're talking about the Falcons being able to make a playoff push this year. But for me, for the Falcons, figure out what you got in Michael Penix Jr. Figure out if he's your franchise quarterback or not. Figure out who is going to be a part of this team long term, who is and who isn't a part of the future of this franchise, and who's going to be part of the foundational building blocks along with Bijan and Drake and Jalen Walker. Figure out who else is along for the ride for the long term. And if you figure out those things and you come away with a nice foundation both on offense and on defense, and you have and you at least know what you have to do quarterback-wise, whether that's, okay, we know Michael Penix Jr. is that guy. That would be great. That would be the best-case scenario, in my opinion. Or if maybe Tua has a resurgence and you feel like Tua can be the guy.
Okay,

0: fine. Or if you figure out neither one is the guy, need to go draft a QB, that's fine too, because you got a deep quarterback class this year. Whatever the case is, figure out what you do or don't have at quarterback and figure out what you need to do at quarterback to make sure you get that franchise QB. And as long as they figure that out, as long as they figure out who is and who is not going to be a part of the long-term future for the Falcons, I think that's what's most important. And if you do that, then I can at least call the season a somewhat success. All right, when we come back here on the Hometown Take, we got a game 7 today in the NBA. Cavs, Pistons. We'll see who can punch their ticket to the Eastern Conference Finals for a date with the New York Knicks. I'll give you my thoughts on that game coming up next here on the Hometown Take, live in the Kia Studios with your boy Dylan Matthews here on a Sunday morning on Sports Radio 92.9 The Game in the Odyssey app.
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on social media platforms as well. 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We got a game seven today in the NBA playoffs. Cavs, Pistons, going to be battling it out tonight at 8 o'clock on Amazon Prime Video. See who can punch their ticket to the Eastern Conference Finals and set up a date with the New York Knicks for a chance to go to the NBA Finals. And I think it should be a good one between Cavs and Pistons. Pistons made a little bit of a statement and kept themselves alive after the Cavs had a chance at home to close out the series and get to the Eastern Conference Finals. But the Pistons, a huge road win, 115-94. And I'm going to let you hear from Kenny Atkinson, Donovan Mitchell, James Harden here in just a second about what went wrong for the Cavs in that game. But, man, a few things went wrong for them to me. First of all, they did not shoot fairly well. Shot 34% from three, 39% from the field. Not good enough in a playoff game, especially when the Pistons shoot 52% from the field and 44% from three. So defense wasn't quite there for the Cavs, giving up a few too many easy looks, and then you couldn't shoot well yourself. James Harden wasn't terrible, but wasn't necessarily great either. 23.6 to 13 from the field, 3 of 8 from 3. Donovan Mitchell had a very inefficient 18 points. He was only 6 of 20 from the field, 2 of 6 from 3. And besides, I mean, they got enough from their starters. Evan Mobley gave him 18. Evan Mobley actually had probably the best game out of everybody, him and Jared Allen. Evan Mobley had 18. He was 6 of 14 from the field, 2 of 5 from 3. Jared Allen was 5 of 6 from the field. And Dean Wade, again, he just hasn't been giving enough offensively. Only 3 points, made a three. He was 1 of 2 from three, that's it. And you got 10 points from Sam Merrill off the bench, 6 points from Max Strus. But other than that, your bench gave you absolutely nothing. So bench scoring a problem too, especially when on the other side you have Duncan Robinson giving the Pistons 14 off the bench, hitting 4 threes. And Paul Reed, their backup big man, giving them 17 points off the bench, 7 of 9 from 7-9 from the field, excuse me, and hitting a three. Like, if the Pistons are going to get that type of effort off the bench, and they also, by the way, got 8 points from Caris LeVert, former Hawk, and Marcus Sasser gave them a solid 9 points. So when you're getting that type of production from the Pistons bench, and you aren't able to reciprocate that if you're the Cavs bench, that's going to be a problem. And then if you go to what the overall team stats look like, the Cavs did not do a good job as far as the defensive rebounds go. They kind of neutralized it a little bit with some offensive rebounds. They beat them 16-13 on the offensive glass, 30-24 on the defensive glass, though. And turnover battle was pretty similar, but they got absolutely manhandled in the paint, 48-26. They absolutely got manhandled in the paint. A lot of that is from the work of Jalen Duren and Paul Reed, though. Can't forget Paul Reed, like I said, putting in nice work off the bench. So they got to toughen up in the paint. Look, they got those Twin Towers down there, but Jalen Duren and Paul Reed are some big dudes as far as muscle mass goes. Those are some big boys. So Jalen Duren and Paul Reed did a good job of moving around Jared Allen and Evan Mobley when they wanted to, because even though Mobley and Jared Allen have good length, they don't necessarily have They're slender. They're a little bit light in the britches, a little bit. So I wonder if that could possibly rear its ugly head again in Game 7. We'll see. This game in Detroit, too, by the way. So Pistons fans going to be loud and proud. And I hate to say it, but the Cavs might have missed their shot on this one. I don't know. I can still see the Cavs, look, winning on the road. Obviously, they've already won on the road so far this series. So I'm not going to say the Cavs are out of it, but all the momentum on the side of the Pistons right now. But this, to me, this series has been so wishy-washy, so back and forth, that I can see, honestly, it going either way. For the Cavs on their side, look, your two guys got to be guys. Donovan Mitchell and James Harden both have to show up. Both of them. Not going to be enough for just one. Both of them got to show up. Jared Allen and Evan Mobley, they don't have to have huge games to me scoring-wise down low, but they have to make a difference.

0: conference down low defensively. Can't let Jalen Duren and Paul Reed have the same game that they had in game six. Can't let them dominate down low. Can't let them, you can't get outscored. When you have Jared Allen and Evan Mobley down low, you can't get outscored 48-26 in the paint. That's not going to work. That dog will not hunt. So you have to have some toughness down low if you're Jared Allen and Evan Mobley when going up against Paul Reed and Jalen Duren. And then, obviously, for both teams, you want to limit turnovers and limit second chance points, all the regular things that it takes to, you know, win an NBA game. But for the Pistons going to them, you need other guys besides Cade Cunningham to step up. And you got that in Game 6, and that's why you saw the Pistons win it. You got 14 points from Duncan Robinson off the bench. He went 4-7 from 3. You got, like I said, 17 points from Paul Reed. Dennis Jenkins gave you 15. Asar Thompson gave you 10. Jalen Duren gave you 15 and 11. Now, you want to probably see more from Tobias Harris, but if you're getting that kind of production from everybody else, then you can afford a six-point game from Tobias Harris. So, for me, for the Pistons, it's just about the other guys stepping up offensively, because I think defensively, the Pistons are always going to do enough defensively to keep themselves in the game. I'm not worried about necessarily the Pistons' defense. It's their offense. Are they going to get enough contribution from everybody else not named Cade Cunningham to stay competitive in this game seven? And then for the Cavs, like I said, James Harden, got to show up. You got to finally beat the allegations of not showing up in the playoffs. Donovan Mitchell, got to be Donovan Mitchell. Jared Allen and Evan Mobley, again, you got to produce a little bit offensively, but mainly you got to be that rim protecting defender. You got to be able to not get bullied in the paint by Jalen Duren and Paul Reed. And then Dean Wade, got to give him something from three. Max Strus, can he give them something from three off the bench? And overall off the bench, can the Cavs get more production than just 10 points from Sam Merrill and 6 points from Max Strus? Because that's really all you got. Jalen Tyson gave you 2 points, and Naquan Tomlin gave you one. Can you get more production from the bench if you are the Cavaliers? So that's going to be very interesting. The battle of the benches, going to be interesting. Paint battle, going to be interesting. So there are a few different matchups to watch here that are going to be interesting to see. Let's let you hear a little bit from both teams here. And when we talk about this Game 7 matchup, and one thing Kenny Atkinson talked about, Cavaliers head coach, he talked about handling the Pistons' big advantages. And again, to me, I think the Pistons have, as far as those advantages go, at least the way I see it, I feel like the Pistons do, when their bench is on, I feel like they do have a little bit of a better bench than the Cavaliers, because to me, it's really just Max Strus and Sam Merrill. Dennis Schroeder, he can be that guy at times, but more times than not, I feel like Dennis Schroeder is really not giving you much. But on defense, he's fine, but offensively, he's not giving you much. We talk about the Pistons, though. Their bench, again, has to be on, but when their bench is on, when Duncan Robinson is hitting shots, Paul Reed it can be a presence down low. Caris LeVert is a shot maker and create his own. So when you got guys going, Kevin Huerter has been a DNP a couple of times for the coach's decision, but we've seen Game 7 Kevin in action before. I don't know if he still got that in him, but either way, the overall point is, to me, I think the Pistons bench has more potential than the Cavs bench. So I think that's definitely an advantage. But let's hear Kenny Atkinson talk about handling the Pistons' big advantages.
1: They won the force battle tonight. You know, we won it last game. They won it tonight. That's how this goes. They're more forceful in their drives, rebounds. You know, they just had the advantage in being a more aggressive team. It's just very... very clear, but again, we just got to switch it, right? We got to turn the tables. You know, big key. You know, going into a game seven, we can't not be the more aggressive team, and they were tonight.
0: He's absolutely right about that, especially with the Cavs being on the road, going to be in a very raucous Little Caesars Arena with Pistons fans that are ready to see their team go back to the Eastern Conference Finals for the first time in, I don't even know how long, 2004? Probably. Either way, it's been a long, long time since the Pistons

0: to where they have a chance to get to with a win tonight. So Cavs are going to have to come out with some intensity, way more intensity than they had coming out in game six. It felt like in game six, they were just kind of like, yeah, we're here. We feel like we got all the momentum. We think we're going to, you know, go ahead and get this done. Send the Pistons out of here. The Pistons probably ain't got no more life left in them. Sucked all the life out of them after getting that last win. We're good. About to just come in here coast to a win. No, Pistons came in and fought. They were scrappy. They played like their backs were against the wall. And so they got the win. And the Pistons and the Cavs could not match that intensity. And they got to match it tonight. Speaking of match with intensity, let's hear James Harden talk about how the Cavs did not come out with the right intensity in game six, and they paid for it.
1: Nope. Not at all.
2: Can you elaborate as to maybe why it wasn't there, considering this was a chance to clinch and go to the Eastern Conference Finals?
1: That's a great question. You know, I think we didn't start off the game well, still had the lead, and then just throughout the course of the game, we never really kicked to that second level, or even second level, which is, you know, which is the level we need to get as a three or four, but we just never really got it to that level. We had opportunities, little small spurts, but it was never like a consistent flow on both ends of the ball, which is a little frustrating, but, you know, you can't do nothing about it. You got to start focusing, getting our mind for, you know, one game on the road.
0: That's troubling to me to hear James Harden say, you know, it's a great question on why they didn't have the level of intensity that they should have had in a potential closeout game for them at home. That's troubling. And so now you're going to a environment where you're on the road, like I said, you're going to be in front of a raucous arena. And now you have to try and find a way to get that intensity on the road where the crowd is going against you. It's going to be tough. Now, they got the veterans to do it, and James Harden, Donovan Mitchell, who have been in those situations before. But still, I mean, to me, it's troubling to know you couldn't get up, get the energy, get the intensity that you needed for a closeout game at home in your crib, in your arena. How does that happen? So that's why I said at the beginning of the segment, I think the Cavs may have lost their chance, but we shall see. By the way, while we're on the topic of the NBA, SGA has won NBA MVP second consecutive year. SGA has won MVP. And look, can't be mad at it. SGA's been that dude, man. He's been that dude, and it feels like he does mean everything to that team. So congratulations to Shai Gilgeous-Alexander winning NBA MVP second year in a row. When we come back here on Hometown Take about 5-6 minutes from now, we're going to go from the hardwood to the field, talk some NFL, get into some NFL headlines, and is Deion Sanders starting to do too much when it comes to Shador? Is he starting to talk too much? I think he, unfortunately, and I hope I'm wrong, but he unfortunately might be starting to get into the category of helicopter parent. And I hope I'm wrong. But I'm going to let you hear this soundbite that makes me feel like you need to take a step back a little bit. We'll talk about it next here on Hometown Take, live in the Kia Studios with your boy Dylan Matthews here on a Sunday morning on Sports Radio, 92.9 The Game and the Odyssey app.

0: talking about the Braves and the Sox with Grant McCauley. Also, guys, plenty more on the Falcons schedule. Abe's thesis on how the Falcons can integrate the quarterback battle by week four will explain. It's lots of pigskin and shenanigans 2 to 6 Monday on Sports Radio 92.9 The Game.
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Sports Radio 92.9 The Game. It is the Hometown Take live in the Kia Studios with your boy Dylan Matthews here on a Sunday morning. 11:03 here on a Sunday. I hope you all are having a great start to your day. Hope you all have been having a great weekend, whether it's been fun, relaxing, productive, maybe a little bit of both, maybe fun, relaxing, productive, all of them. Either way it goes, I hope you all have had a great weekend. Hopefully everything has gone according to plan. Hopefully you haven't really gotten stuck in that I-285 shutdown traffic. I haven't heard too much about it, so I think people have just been doing a good job of staying away from that area, staying in the house if they can, or just staying, you know, within their local streets, because I haven't really felt the traffic from it either. Now, I will say, all I've done so far, obviously, this morning is come here. And then all I did yesterday was go pick my girlfriend up, Simone, from the airport, and then we came back. So there was a little bit of traffic, but nothing that was out of the norm. Normal Atlanta traffic, Saturday afternoon, evening traffic there. Well, it was really evening because I didn't have to go pick her up until around 6. So I've been staying out the way. You know what I'm saying? Hey, y'all got it. Y'all saying y'all shutting down the roads. Y'all got to do that construction. Hey, go do what you got to do. I'm staying out the way. I'm staying in the house. You ain't got to tell me twice. But hopefully you've been able to stay out the way of that traffic. Obviously, they're working on it, redoing the concrete in preparation for, obviously, the World Cup, getting the roads right for that, and just making sure the roads are where they need to be for all the local Atlanteans, the ATLians out there as well. So hopefully you all have been having a great weekend thus far. We're going to talk more about the Braves here in about 15 minutes from now, talk about what went down last night. Braves do lose 3-2. We'll get more into that. We'll let you hear from Walt Weiss about his decision to keep Bryce Elder in against Wilson Contreras. And obviously Contreras ended up hitting the go-ahead two-run homer for the Red Sox, end up being the difference in the game. Again, I don't think we should be tripping on that too much, but we'll let Walt Weiss talk about that here in about 15 minutes from now. Right now, though, I do want to get into some NFL headlines. We know what quarterback the Steelers are going to be rolling out week one against the Atlanta Falcons, and we pretty much already knew it was going to be Aaron Rodgers, and the Pittsburgh Steelers have agreed to a one-year deal, going to be worth up to $25 million. That's what Adam Schefter reported last night. The deal is expected to include a base salary between $22 and $23 million, with up to a few million more in incentives. Aaron Rodgers, 42, recently returned to the Pittsburgh area ahead of Monday's OTAs and was seen getting ice cream with several teammates at a local shop Friday night. A little bit of team bonding, team outing. Nothing better to bond over an ice cream, man. Quick sidebar, just real quick sidebar. And when we do Grillin' Dylan coming up at 12:40, we can get into this too. What is your favorite ice cream? Favorite ice cream shop, I should say. Not just favorite ice cream, but favorite ice cream shop. Your favorite creamery. Favorite ice cream place, because there is nothing better. You know, I, the, the,

The McFlurries of the world are great. I love me a good McFlurry. I love me a good Frosty. You know, I love the ice creams that you can get from the fast food places. Don't get me wrong. The milkshakes, you know, Chick-fil-A's cookies and cream milkshake are goated. I feel like people sleep on the frosted lemonades from Chick-fil-A. Bro, they're frosted lemonades. Oh, my goodness. Let me tell you about them real quick. The frosted lemonades at Chick-fil-A, they are so good. That strawberry hibiscus one, they got it. They got it at Chick-fil-A. I mean, hoo-hoo-wee. So don't get me wrong. I love my local sweets and treats from, you know, the fast food and fast casual places. But there is nothing like going to an actual creamery, an actual dessert place where they do it for real. Where that's their thing, where desserts and ice cream is their job for real, for real. It's not just a side thing. It's not just something else that they offer. It's what they actually do. That's what you go in there to get. When you talk about a Andy's frozen custard of the world, when you talk about a stone cold or cold stone, I always want to call it stone cold. I always get it mixed up. A Cold Stone Creamery. When you talk about Brewster's, when you talk about places like that, where the smell of the ice cream is different because you know it's the real deal. So that could be a question we talk about on Grillin' Dylan. What's your favorite creamery? You can tweet at me @_DylanMatthews, or we'll open up the phone lines a little bit later, 404-726-0929. But I just had to get on the sidebar. Anyways, obviously Aaron Rodgers, and I wonder where Aaron Rodgers and his teammates went Friday night in Pittsburgh when they were bonding over ice cream. Anywho, so Saturday's decision between the Steelers and Aaron Rodgers comes weeks after the Steelers placed a UFA tender on Aaron Rodgers in a procedural move that would either give them the compensatory pick if he signed elsewhere before training camp or restrict his ability to sign with another team once training camp begins. It seemed like he was always going to go back to Pittsburgh. Everything kind of, all the stars kind of aligned for him to go to back to Pittsburgh. Obviously, the Steelers hiring Mike McCarthy after Mike Tomlin stepped down. Obviously, Mike McCarthy and Aaron Rodgers won a Super Bowl in Green Bay. And it seemed like he had a lot of fun in Pittsburgh. I mean, there were times in the season where you heard him talk about how, man, that I'm really having fun. And, you know, being here has helped me love football again. So it seemed like he really liked it in Pittsburgh. And he really liked everything that went down in Pittsburgh. And so now that even though Mike Tomlin is leaving, he's got another head coach that obviously he won a Super Bowl with and he's familiar with and that he likes coming in. So there was no reason for me. I never saw any why Aaron Rodgers would go anywhere else. And plus, he didn't really have that many options anyway. So it always seemed like if he was going to play, which that was the real question to me, whether or not he was actually going to play and actually wanted to play. If he was going to play, I think it was always going to be, he was always going to come back with the Steelers. So we'll see how that ends up happening. And as far as Mike McCarthy goes, talking about reuniting with Aaron Rodgers, he said, quote, "I don't see why you wouldn't." This is what he said in his introductory press conference back a while ago. He said, "I was able to sit back and watch the games, watch most of the Pittsburgh games on TV, and I thought he was a great asset for the team." So, looks like it should be another solid marriage for Mike McCarthy and Aaron Rodgers, and we'll just see if this team is able to get it done because, look, they have some talent. Obviously got T.J. Watt in a pretty darn good defense offensively. See what they're able to do. And that was really the issue for them last year. Couldn't really get too many things figured out defensively. And obviously, you know, DK Metcalf and missing time. And that really hurt them because they were on track to make the playoffs. DK Metcalf missed those final two games. And they, you know, that ended up hurting them. But still, it'll be interesting to see how this team ends up playing out. Mike McCarthy now under the helm, at the helm. And we'll see what happens. But we do know week one in Pittsburgh. Going to be what? Sunday, September 13th, 1 p.m. on Fox. The Falcons are going to be taking on Aaron Rodgers and the Pittsburgh Steelers in Pittsburgh. So, should be a fun matchup. And look, as far as that matchup goes, just giving you my overall thoughts on that. And obviously, between now and then, there's still a lot of time between, May 17th and September 13th. There's a lot of time between now and then. A lot of things can change and rearrange. But I feel like if we can score against the Steelers, I feel like we can honestly have a pretty good chance at beating them. You know, DK Metcalf is going to be his own issue, but
I feel like we could have a

0: pretty good chance at sacking Aaron Rodgers. Now, obviously, I wish we would have had, you know, James Pierce Jr. be ready to start the year with us, but we talk about Jalen Walker, Xavier Watts, you know, some of the other guys we added on defense, now Avion Terrell. I feel like with Jeff Ober coming back too, I feel like we'll have a pretty good chance. And obviously, again, barring health, obviously, but I feel like we'll have a pretty good chance to keep up with the Steelers and kind of hold them back offensively. So I feel like we'll be able to get some things done defensively to where this could end up being a low scoring week one game. And I feel like if we can score enough offensively that we should be able to get a week one win against the Steelers. But again, we'll see. And a lot can change and rearrange between now and then. Some other quick NFL headlines that I do want to talk about here while we got a couple of minutes left here in the opening segment. It is the hometown take, by the way, with your boy Dylan Matthews on a Sunday morning. Some other NFL headlines that I want to get to is the NFL is pushing back on the criticisms they're getting of streaming games. So the NFL is defending its expanded lineup of games on streaming platforms and criticism from old President Donald Trump and the scrutiny from the U.S. Justice Department. While discussing this week's schedule release with reporters, NFL Executive Vice President of Media Distribution Hans Schroeder on Friday suggested the league has no intention of pulling back from its partnerships with streaming services. Quote, "We love our model," Schroeder said. "We think we have the most fan-friendly model there is of any sport or entertainment as far as distribution. The NFL airs 87% of its games on free broadcast networks, CBS, NBC, and Fox, and ABC, according to the league officials." But Schroeder argued that the league is actually meeting consumers where they are in an era of cord-cutting by adding games on platforms such as Netflix. "We think broadcast networks have been an incredible home, and now we also know fans are increasingly spending their time on other platforms as well. They tune into broadcast for the NFL, and that's where we want to be. But we also want to be on these platforms with a limited amount of our games where we know our NFL fans are already as well." So, look, when it comes to the streaming stuff, man, it's hit or miss for me. Like, yes, Schroeder does have a point because, yes, there are more people now cutting the cord. And I know a lot of people that have just Netflix or just Hulu or, you know, have the combination of, you know, Netflix, Hulu, Disney Plus, and they don't have the regular type of cable. So I get it from that standpoint. But you also do have your tried and true fans that have the cable and still, and they feel like now they're having to scramble to go get Amazon Prime and now Netflix and these other things. So look, it's one of those things where everybody is different, and I think the NFL for the most part is appealing to the masses, but you can't make everybody happy, and that's kind of where I'm at with this in it all. So I get it. I do want to touch on this story about the NFL also saying that Wednesday games are a good thing for fans. For fans, yes, but at some point, the NFL talks all this about caring about players and player safety and all that. Wednesday games, and I know they aren't doing them every week, but Wednesday games are, okay, yes, good for the fans.
1: Yet. They're not doing them every week yet.
0: You're right, because, look, it all starts with a little sprinkling them in, and then sooner or later, like, yeah, you know, we're gonna have a marquee Wednesday matchup every other week, and then you're going to say, you know what? We got a Thursday game. Why not throw a Wednesday game in there every week now, too? It's all about the money. It's all about the money. And if the NFL can find a way, and look, it's the NFL's job to make money. They want to make money. And so if they feel like adding a Wednesday game every week is a way they can make money and they can, you know, find a way to logistically do it without getting too much gripe and complaint from the players, they're going to do it. So to your point, Noel, yet is definitely a key word. But we'll talk more about it on the other side as well, too. And we'll get into some Braves baseball as well. They lose 3-2 to the Red Sox yesterday, looking to get the series win in the rubber match later on this afternoon. We'll talk about it all next here on the Hometown Take, live in the Kia Studios with your boy Dylan Matthews here on a Sunday morning on Sports Radio, 92.9 The Game and the Odyssey app.

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We're going to talk some Braves baseball here coming up in a couple of minutes. Braves going for another series win, rubber match tonight, or this afternoon, I should say, between the Braves and Red Sox. Braves lose last night, 3-2. Tough way to lose. A couple of different circumstances that were tough pills to swallow. Bryce Elder in the eighth inning after pitching just a gem last night. Unfortunately, gives up an untimely two-run home run to Wilson Contreras. It was a go-ahead run for the Red Sox late in the ball game. It was the eighth inning. Bryce had already gotten the first two outs, got him quick, and then gets a runner on and then gives up the two-run homer to Contreras. So that was unfortunate. And then you get the bases loaded, two outs. Ha-Sung Kim hits a rocket, but it goes off the foot of Aroldis Chapman. Chapman falls down, able to get back up and toss it over to first in time to get Kim out. Kim did everything that he could. Slid head first in the first, but just unfortunate couple of things happening for the Braves last night that led to that 3-2 loss. We'll talk more about that. Let you hear from Walt Weiss in just a couple of minutes. But I did want to get to one more story that we didn't get a chance to get to when we're talking some NFL headlines. Obviously talked about Aaron Rodgers signing back with the Pittsburgh Steelers, 1-year deal worth up to $25 million. And now we know the Falcons will face off against Aaron Rodgers and the Pittsburgh Steelers in week one of the season. I always figured it was going to be Rodgers, but now it is signed, sealed, delivered. But this other story I wanted to get into as far as the NFL goes. The NFL says it's following fan interest with midweek games. Now, that I don't disagree with because, look, and I'm guilty of it too. I love me some NFL football. I partake in a numerous, maybe even an unhealthy amount of fantasy football leagues. I think I was in like 8 last year. So I absolutely love watching NFL football. I follow it. It is great to watch. I love watching the NFL. Do not get me wrong. So I do think they are right when it comes to watching the NFL. And honestly, at this point, you can't have too much NFL. But at some point, we gotta think about the health and safety of the players, do we not? And I understand right now you don't have too many games that are off of Thursday, Sunday, and Monday, but we're starting to get up there. Because this season, the NFL is starting on a Wednesday night. Usually the opening game of the NFL season is on a Thursday night. Guess what? This year it's on a Wednesday night. And guess what? Next year it's going to be on a Wednesday night. And the year before that, it's going to be on a Wednesday night. This is just going to set a precedent.

I don't see why they would go back after starting this year on Wednesday. I don't see them coming back from that. They're going to start on Wednesday night now moving forward. If it works out this year, they're going to do it next year and the year after that and the year after that and all throughout history as long as the NFL remains. So Wednesday night opening night games are now a thing. And why? So they can fit extra game in there. The NFL's like, why not? They're going to watch it. Nobody's going to complain about the NFL season starting a day earlier. And, you know, I guess for the players and the teams go, they just, the NFL's just treating it like they're playing on Thursday. You got a little mini bye week and extra days rest, and then you'll play that next Sunday. So it's one of those things where they found a way to put in an extra game here and there, and they're going to keep doing it until the schedule's filled up. And so when you talk about how they're matching out these schedules, they said, and then again, this was NFL Executive Vice President of Media Distribution, Hans Schroeder, talking about this, and he said, giving more football to NFL fans is only a good thing. And again, I don't disagree with that, but again, it's just like, man, we gonna keep just pushing the limits of these players, huh? You don't keep doing that. Now, the NFL did enjoy a 10% jump in ratings last season with the 18.7 million viewers per game, representing the second highest average since the data began being tracked back in 1988. And again, that's why the NFL feels like they can push the limits of traditional scheduling, because anytime there's some NFL on, we're watching. And Schroeder also went on to say, every one of our broadcast partners was up. So I think as we look at balancing the collective distribution of our games, we think there's opportunities to build on that in a selective way. And we've seen when we do that, our fans tune in and watch it. Now, the NFL can't play on Friday until the NFL can't play on Friday night in week one, excuse me. The NFL can't play on Friday night in week one until 2029 because of the Sports Broadcasting Act of 1961 that prohibits the league from televising games on that evening, starting with the second Friday of September. Again, that's because of high school football, Friday night football, all that good stuff. So the Friday of week one will be on the second Friday of September, again in 2027 and 2028. So best believe when they can play on Friday in week one, they're going to do that too. So in 2029, best believe there's going to be to open the NFL season, there's going to be a Wednesday night game, there's going to be a Thursday night game, and there's going to be a Friday night game. Hey, by that time, there may even be a Saturday night game. Who knows? There might be NFL Wednesday through Sunday. Actually, Wednesday through Monday on week one in 2029. I guarantee you there might be. I guarantee you there's going to be Wednesday, Thursday, Friday, Sunday, Monday. It's just a question of whether they're going to put it on Saturday, too. And by that time, they just may well. And so when you look at, again, all these games that are now happening on Wednesdays and Fridays and Saturdays, Thanksgiving week is going to feature games on Wednesday, Thursday, Friday, Sunday, and Monday. Christmas week is going to have games all throughout the week. And so, look, it's a thing where they're pushing the limits because they know we're going to watch. And when they were asked about rest,

You're interested in this little nugget. The Chargers will have 22 fewer days of rest than their opponents this season. That's the biggest discrepancy since the 2012 Eagles were at minus 23. So the Chargers are going to have 22 fewer days of rest than their opponents this season. So, and then one other nugget is this season has a few major outliers. The Chargers and the Eagles are playing four games against team coming off bye weeks, while 14 teams don't even do it once. The Raiders and the Rams each have three games against teams coming off bye. So we'll see if the Chargers and the Eagles and the Raiders and the Rams are negatively affected by going against teams that are coming off bye weeks that have a little extra, that obviously have some extra rest, going to come in more well-rested than the Eagles, Chargers, Raiders, and Rams, and they're going to, you know, be able to maybe game plan a little bit longer against those teams. So those would be things to look out for as data suggesting that there's a rest disparity or not. But that's just something I wanted to talk about quickly before we moved on. Now, I do, while we got a couple of minutes here, want to get back into some Braves. And we'll talk about the Braves later on as well, too. But Braves lose last night 3-2. Again, a couple of unfortunate things happening to the Braves last night. First one being that Bryce Elder, who ended up going 8 innings, only giving up 3 runs, he pissed a gem last night and just gave up a home run that, again, wasn't even a bad pitch. It just, Wilson Contreras went down and got it, and it was a 2-run homer that ended up putting the Red Sox ahead. And the only thing I have to say about this is don't, as Braves fans, look, the Braves are 31-15, 8 games ahead of the next 2 best teams in the National League East. We have no room to complain right now. None whatsoever. And I don't want to hear, because I know the Bryce Elder haters were waiting on this. Oh, see? You see, Bryce? He's going Bryce at some point. This is the start of him. This is the start of the Bryce Elder downfall, or him going back to being a pumpkin. No. Bryce Elder has been phenomenal all season long, and he was really good last night. Gave you a quality start. Last time I checked, 6-plus innings, 3 runs or less is a quality start, so he gave you another freaking quality start. And was almost through 8 innings with only giving up 1 run. But Wilson Contreras, who's a very good hitter, professional hitter, goes down and gets a pitch that wasn't a bad pitch, and he just hit it out. Sometimes you're going to get got. And a good hitter like that can get anybody. And that's just what happened. And look, if we're going to complain about anything last night, don't complain about Bryce Elder. Complain about batters 2 through 8 going 0-for. That's right. The only hits you got last night were Drake Baldwin and Jose Azokar. Drake Baldwin is the only guy who drove in any runs last night. He hit the solo home run, and he had the RBI single that drove in Jose Azokar. And Jose Azokar hit 2 doubles, and that was it. Drake Baldwin had the solo home run and the RBI single. Jose Azokar had the 2 doubles, and those are the only hits you got. Batters 2 through 8 went 0-for. So if we're going to complain about anything, complain about the offense not showing up last night. But again, the offense is going to have nights like that too. So I just hope that there are no Bryce Elder haters out there trying to be like, oh, you see, Bryce is turning back into a pumpkin, you see? I don't want to hear that today. I don't want to hear that this morning. But hopefully the Braves do bounce back and get themselves another series win. First pitch set for 1:35. Grant Holmes going to be on the mound for the Bravos. Brian Bello going to be on the mound for the Red Sox. So hopefully the Braves can get another series win and keep the good times rolling. All right. When we come back here on the Hometown Take, we got a Game 7 in the NBA tonight. Cavs, Pistons, Game 7 in Little Caesars Arena. I think the Cavs might have missed their shot to make it to the Eastern Conference Finals. Tell you why next here on the Hometown Take, live in the Key Studios with your boy Dylan Matthews here on a Sunday morning on Sports Radio. 92.9 The Game and the Odyssey app.

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0: Guard its own moment with new limited time deals from Lowe's.
1: 3 days before the match, Bebeto's wife gave birth to their third child, a son named Mateus. 3 days later in Dallas, Brazil were tied with the Netherlands in a quarterfinal. Then Romario slipped a pass through. Bebeto racing onto it, slotted home. He turned, ran toward the corner flag, and started rocking his arms, cradling an invisible baby. Romario joined in. Mazinho too. Three Brazilians, side by side, rocking the world's newest baby on the world's biggest stage. Brazil would win that match 3-2 and go on to lift the trophy. Bebeto's son grew up to become a footballer himself. The cradle has been copied 1,000 times since. None of them mean what the original meant.
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Grilling Dylan, about an hour away from now, we can talk about whatever you like. Yeah. Movies, music, life, sports, whatever you want to get into. You got a thought on the Braves before they get their series finale going against the Boston Red Sox. First pitch for that set for 1:35. Talk about the Bravos. Did you like? Were you okay with Walt Weiss's decision to leave Bryce Elder in? I was fine with it. He got the first two outs pretty quickly there in the eighth. And again, just Wilson Contreras went down and got a good pitch. Wasn't a bad pitch from Bryce Elder, and he just hit it out. Look, sometimes we say it in basketball all the time. Good offense is going to always beat good defense. And that's kind of what that was last night for Wilson Contreras and Bryce Elder. So I'm cool with it. Look, again, Braves are 31-15, man. We can't complain about too much. It is what it is. So, and also, we were talking about this earlier. It was a sidebar from the story we were talking about. Aaron Rodgers obviously has now signed back with the Pittsburgh Steelers. And we know, obviously, with the Falcons playing the Steelers in week one in Pittsburgh, we'll see Aaron Rodgers and the Pittsburgh Steelers in week one. We know that now. And it was in the story talking about how Aaron Rodgers, you know, he was in Pittsburgh this weekend, and him and his teammates went out for ice cream Friday night. And it just got me thinking, what are the best creameries out there, the best ice cream shops? Because, again, said it earlier, I love me some McFlurries. I love me some Frosties. I love the milkshakes and the frosted lemonades from Chick-fil-A. I'm here for all of it. But it hits different when you go to an actual ice cream shop. When you go to an actual creamery, it hits different, man. It hits different. So what is your favorite creamery? Doesn't have to be here. If you've expanded your horizons and been to different creameries out in the U.S., it doesn't have to be just here in Georgia. I would love to know your favorite ones here in Georgia, too. But, you know, your favorite creameries or ice cream shops all over the U.S. if you had the pleasure of having a specific creamery in a specific state. We can talk about that as well. But whatever you want to get into, music, movies, life, sports, and yes, some of you may not know, because this may be your first time hearing me on the radio. If so, hello, welcome. Appreciate you tuning in the Hometown Take this morning. My name is Dylan Matthews, and I am usually on 5 a.m. to 6 a.m. here on Sports Radio 99 The Game, Monday through Friday. That is the regularly scheduled edition of the Hometown Take. But during non-football season, because during football season, I run the board for the Atlanta Falcons Radio Network. I handle the studio operations, make sure everything is, you know, going smoothly here back at the Kia Studios. I run, you know, I help out with the studio operations with the Atlanta Falcons Radio Network during Falcons season. So I'm already working on Sunday. So I don't do weekend shows during football season. But when football season is over, do some extended versions of the Hometown Take, which, again, is regularly on Monday through Friday, 5 a.m. to 6 a.m. So if you're not usually an early riser, you're probably hearing me for the first time. And when I do my extended shows, I'm usually on a little bit later. I'm usually on 2 to 5 on Sunday. It's been kind of the usual time for me here this go around. So, again, if you're hearing me for the first time, appreciate you tuning in. And I will say this, because my whole point of telling you that was this. I am a huge Drake fan. You could probably even call me a Drake stan. And yes, later on in the show, we will talk about Iceman. Because, yes, I have listened to all three albums. And I do have thoughts. And I'll give those to you coming up at 12:40 as well, before we get to Grillin' Dylan. Let's just say, hey, the boy is back. He froze the world like he said he was going to. Hey, I'll just say this real quick, too. The rest of you hip hop artists, y'all can take the rest of the year off, man. We good. We good. We got three Drake albums. We good. We don't need, we straight. Y'all can take the rest of the year off. Try again in 2027. Yeah, we straight. We don't need no new music for a while. We ain't trying to listen to y'all for a while. We good. I got my rap album. I got my R&B album. I got my dance hall album. I'm straight. I don't need to listen to nobody else. I will say this though. The only other

album I am interested in hearing. It hasn't dropped to the 29th, I believe. The only other album that I am actually looking forward to hearing is actually Lotto's new album, because Lotto been spitting on them first two singles she released, GOMF and Business and Personal. Lotto been spitting, y'all. And apparently she's going to retire after this album. Now, I'm sure she probably has the financials to do so, but I'm just surprised because it doesn't seem like she's been in the game that long. Now, she's been in it for a little minute, but don't seem like she's, you know, been going for that long. So I was just surprised to hear that. But, you know, people say that to kind of boost up the project they're about to drop too. So we'll see if she actually retires or not. Plus, she's about to have a baby. So I would think, you know, she's going to put out a few more albums, go on a few more tours to, you know, make sure that the kid is all good, which it probably would be regardless. But still, I was just a little bit surprised to hear that news. Anywho, we can get into more music convo when we get to, again, Grill and Dylan here in about an hour from now. But I do want to talk a little bit of NBA playoffs right now. We do have a game 7 tonight between the Cavaliers and the Pistons. 8 o'clock on Amazon Prime Video is when game 7 is set for. I'm very interested to see this game 7 because I do think the Cleveland Cavaliers may have blown their shot. I think they may have blew it. They had game 6 at home, up 3-2, a chance to close out, a chance to get to the Eastern Conference Finals. And they just absolutely wet the bed. Pistons won game 6, 115-94. And Cavs said it themselves, didn't come out with enough intensity, didn't come out with that hunger, it felt like. It just didn't come out with the same energy. It was like you could tell Detroit knew their backs were up against the wall and they played like it. And Cleveland was just like, yeah, game 6. Yeah, cool. Home court. Yeah, cool. We'll see what we can do. But we're not too pressed. If we win this game, we win. And if we don't, we don't. It is what it is. It felt like that's what their mindset was. And that's why they end up getting blown out. It didn't match the energy or the intensity of the Pistons. Pistons absolutely dominated them in the paint. Cleveland did not shoot well. Detroit shot well, and part of that was Cleveland did not play that well defensively either. So now Cleveland's got to go back on the road in Detroit, game 7, where anything can happen. Got to go in an environment that's going to be raucous. Pistons fans ready to see their team get back to the Eastern Conference Finals since the Chauncey Billups, Rip Hamilton, Rasheed Wallace, and Ben Wallace days. Tyshawn Prince, too. And if you don't get a good performance from Donovan Mitchell, James Harden, you're going to need something from Jared Allen and Evan Mobley, too. I think more so on the defensive end than the offensive end, but still, going to need something from them. Going to need good contributions from Dean Wade, who has felt like he's done nothing this series. Going to need a better outing from Max Strus, who only gave you 6 points last game. Sam Merrill had a pretty good game. He had 10 points off the bench, but you probably want even maybe a little bit more from him. So, Cavs, going to have to bring it. You had a chance. You had a nice chance. Again, being at home, crowd was with you. Now you got to go to Detroit. It's going to be tough, and I feel like this might be tough for the Cavs to bounce back from. And we already know James Harden, he didn't have a terrible game. Last game, game 6, 23.6 to 13 from the field, 3 of 8 from 3, was 8 of 10 from the free throw line, 7 rebounds, 4 assists, but had 8 turnovers. It's really been the turnovers from James Harden. He's had a couple of clunkers where he hasn't really scored either, but it's been the turnovers for James Harden that have really been killing the Cavs. And so, going to need a game where he still scores and is productive and is efficient as far as scoring the basketball goes, but also can't turn the ball over and give the Pistons easy scoring opportunities. Going to need Donovan Mitchell to be Donovan Mitchell. So, I don't know. If James Harden can finally beat the playoff allegations of disappearing and not showing up in the playoffs, then maybe they'll have a shot. But I feel like the Cavs really may have blew it.

Now, as far as the Pistons go, we know they've been hot and cold these playoffs as well. You're going to need offense. For me, it's all about the offense for the Detroit Pistons because they've been able to always do enough defensively to keep themselves in the ballgame. And I don't think that's going to change tonight. But it's about offensively, who else is going to show up besides Cade Cunningham? Is Jalen Duren going to be that double-double guy that he's been for you all season long? He was that in Game 6, 15-11. He was pretty darn good. Asar Thompson, can he give you something offensively? He did that. 10 points, 4-6 from the field, 9 rebounds, 4 assists, 4 steals. Doing it both ways, offensively and defensively. That's what you expect from him. Can he do that again? Danish Jenkins, he's been pretty good throughout probably the entire playoffs, but he's had games here and there. But he had a good game in Game 6. 5-11 from the field, 3-7 from 3, 2-2 from the free throw line. He was good. You got 14 points from Duncan Robinson off the bench. He had 4 threes. Paul Reed, their backup big man, gave him 17 points. He was good. Can you get that same type of effort from those guys in Game 7? And it would also help if Tobias Harris gave you maybe more than 6 points. But again, if you're getting double-digit performances from Jalen Duren, Asar Thompson, Danish Jenkins, Duncan Robinson, and Paul Reed, then it'd probably be fine. But are the other guys, are the rest of the role players for the Pistons, as Shaq would like to call them, the others, are the others going to show up for the Pistons offensively? That's really the only key to me for the Pistons. And can they dominate down low like they did in Game 6? Because it felt like Jalen Duren and Paul Reed were able to just kind of throw around Evan Mobley and Jared Allen. So I'll be watching out for that too. But should be a fun Game 7 between Cavs and Pistons. As far as who has a better chance to beat the Knicks in the Eastern Conference Finals, I'll say this. If the Knicks play the way they've been playing over like the last 5 games or however many it's been, I guess 6 games, because the last 2 games they played against the Hawks, and then all 4 games pretty much against the Sixers. If the Knicks play the way they've been playing over the last 6 games, it probably don't matter between the Pistons or the Cavs, because the way the Knicks have been playing, shooting the ball, lights out, playing just swarming, just overwhelming defense, they probably beat either team. But if the Knicks do finally cool off, I've been saying they got to cool off at some point. They still haven't. But if the Knicks at some point maybe do finally cool off, I think the Cavs have a better chance of probably beating the Knicks. But we'll see. I could see also the Pistons with their defense maybe competing with the Knicks. But I just don't think the Pistons have enough offense to beat the Knicks. And I think the Cavs defensively can be good enough to beat the Knicks with their offense. So we'll see how it plays out. I do think the Cavs have a better shot at beating the Knicks. And I think that will ultimately be the better series. But the Pistons did beat the Knicks all 4 games in the regular season. So the Pistons were upset this regular season about what happened last year in the playoffs between the Knicks and the Pistons. So we'll see if they carry that into the playoffs if they get past the Cavs tonight, Game 7. So should be an interesting one tonight. And I'm also interested to see the Western Conference Finals. We knew it was going to be the Spurs in Oklahoma City. We just knew that was going to happen. And now we're getting that. And I think that should be a very, very fun series as well. So we'll see how that one plays out too. But when we come back here on the Hometown Take, we're heading into the final hour of this Sunday edition of the Hometown Take. And we're going to kick things off talking about the Atlanta Falcons. Their 2026-2027 schedule is out. I'll tell you the good, the bad, and the ugly of the Falcons 2026-2027 schedule. When we come back here on the Hometown Take about 5-6 minutes from now, we'll get into, again, the good, bad, and the ugly of the Falcons' schedule right after this on Sports Radio, 92.9 The Game and the Odyssey app.

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1: 92.9 The Game. Shout out to my guy Garrett Chapman. He just took over for Noel White. Did a great job holding it down behind the glass. She's headed to State Farm Arena to watch the Dream and the Aces. Hopefully we get a big win for the Dream tonight. I'll be headed to that game after I leave here as well. Taking you up until 1 o'clock. John Fricky coming on afterwards. But had to give my guy G-Chap a shout out because, one, he always does a great job and always love hanging out with Garrett. But he knows my heart. He knows I'm a Drake fan, Drake stan. And yes, we will talk about Iceman coming up in about 39 minutes from now. I've listened to all three albums, and I do have thoughts, and I'll give them to you. And you can give me your thoughts on them as well when we get to Grillin' Dylan. We can talk about whatever you like. Yeah. Music, movies, life, sports, whatever you want to get into. I was also talking about when, again, if you're just joining us, I was talking about the story coming out of Aaron Rodgers coming back and signing with the Pittsburgh Steelers, and obviously the Falcons take on the Steelers in week one in Pittsburgh. And now we know Aaron Rodgers is going to be the QB for the Steelers in that one. And in the story, they were talking about how the Aaron Rodgers and his teammates were out getting ice cream Friday night. And that just made me think about what are the best creameries, the best ice cream shops, not only in Georgia, but if you've experienced or had some outside of the state or the city, you can weigh in with those as well, too. So if you have a thought on that, we'll take your calls on that as well. 404-726-0929. Garrett, you got a favorite creamery or ice cream shop?
2: Have you ever been to the Mayfield Dairies in, or is that up and around Knoxville?
1: I have not.
2: It's like eating a potato chip off the conveyor belt.
1: Wow.
2: It is so good.
1: Oh, my goodness. It does sound good.
2: Yeah. And I've driven past it a few times when I go back and forth to Lexington with Andy.
1: Yeah.
2: And we still haven't stopped with her yet.
1: Oh, really?
2: We need to stop there.
1: So Andy hasn't been there?
2: She hasn't been there yet.
1: Wow.
2: But I need to take her.
1: Yeah, you do, bro.
2: But it is so good. You get a tour of the whole facility, and then it comes with a free scoop of ice cream.
1: Bro, I bet this.
2: It's so good.
1: I bet the smell in there, too. Oh, I bet it smells absolutely amazing. Just all the aromas of the ice cream. Because I was talking about this, too, when I was talking about it earlier. Like, when you go to, like, a creamery, and again, I said this before, too. I love my McFlurries. I love my, you know, frosted lemonades and milkshakes from Chick-fil-A. I love all that. So I love the fast food desserts as well, too. But when you go to actually a legit creamery, a legit ice cream shop, you can just smell the difference. It's just that specific aroma of the ice cream and it's different, man. It's different. So no, for sure. But we can definitely get into that conversation if you have a thought on your favorite creamer, if you have a favorite creamer or ice cream shop, whether it's here in Georgia or somewhere else. In the States as well, too, when we get to Grillin' Dylan. But for now, I do want to go back to the Atlanta Falcons. We talked about a little bit earlier, talking about the Falcons' 2026-27 schedule. I do want to get into the good, the bad, and the ugly of this Falcons' schedule. And I'll start with the good. The good is the fact that you got an early Thursday night game and a late bye week. I think that combination is good, especially when you put on top of the fact that your early Thursday night game is against Green Bay, and that game is in Green Bay. So it is way better, and it's going to be way more pleasant for the players, and for fans too, I guess, to take on the Green

Green Bay Packers in September rather than taking on the Green Bay Packers in Lambeau in December. Gonna be a lot more pleasant as far as the weather goes. So the fact that you are able to play in Green Bay in September is a good thing. And speaking of potential cold weather games that you got out of, playing the Steelers in Pittsburgh in week one is also a dodging of the bullet because we know it can get cold in Pittsburgh as well. So the fact that you're playing the Steelers in Pittsburgh week one, September 13th, that should be a much more pleasant game as well. So the fact that you got the Pittsburgh, you got the Steelers in Pittsburgh in September, the Green Bay Packers in Green Bay in September is good. And then obviously an early Thursday night game, which means an early mini bye week, is good as well. And then you got the regular bye week, week 11. I think that's around just the perfect time for a bye week. Again, you're a little bit more than midway through the season. And you're not going to have a too early bye week, which is what you had last year, or a super late bye week, which, you know, you don't really want either. So, but I think that's just about in the perfect spot where you're just about a little over midway through the season. So I think all those things are good about the schedule. What could also be good about the schedule, and this honestly go either way, the fact that you finish the season with the division, meaning your last three games are all against the NFC South. Week 16 against Tampa Bay week 16 in Tampa Bay, not in Tampa Bay, in Atlanta. Week 16 in Atlanta playing against the Tampa Bay Buccaneers. Week 17 against the New Orleans Saints in Atlanta. And then you finish the season in Carolina taking on the Panthers. That could either be really good or it could either be really bad because, you know, obviously, if you've taken care of business and done what you've needed to do, then that could be good. Or if you, you know, are right there in striking distance of taking on the, of maybe winning the division, that could also be good. So it just depends on, obviously, where the Falcons are at when it comes to the division and the standings and things like that. So that could either be good or bad. Now, what's definitely not going to be fun for the Falcons is the absolute gauntlet that you have definitely weeks 5 through 10, but you could honestly probably call it weeks 3 through 10 because you talk about Jordan Love and the Packers, playoff team, taking them on week 3 Thursday night, then having go to New Orleans in week 4, taking on the Saints in what's going to be the, I think it's the 20th anniversary of when the Saints came back to the Dome and after Hurricane Katrina. Obviously, that was the Gleason game with the block punt and all that. So you have that. And then you are at home for three straight weeks, but it's against Lamar Jackson and the Baltimore Ravens, Caleb Williams and the Chicago Bears, Brock Purdy and the San Francisco 49ers. I mean, those are three just brutal games. Again, luckily it's at home, but that is just a tough stretch. And then after that, you get the privilege of going to Tampa to take on Baker Mayfield and the Buccaneers. Then you have to go to Madrid to take on Joe Burrow, Jamar Chase, T. Higgins, and the Cincinnati Bengals. And then after that, you get to come home and take on Patrick Mahomes and the Kansas City Chiefs. That is daunting. Packers week 3, Saints week 4 in New Orleans, and then Green Bay again in Green Bay week 3, in New Orleans week 4, Ravens at home week 5, Bears at home week 6, 49ers at home week 7, Tampa Bay in Tampa Bay week 8, Bengals in Madrid in week 9, and then week 10, Mahomes and the Chiefs. And by the way, maybe besides the Saints, and the Saints again improved, it seemed like they started to figure some things out last year with Tyler Shuck, and they, even though as much as I hate the Aints and hate to compliment them, they did have a nice draft, and they did some good things during free agency. The Aints could be much improved this year, and they could possibly, maybe, make some noise in division, depending on, you know, if Tyler Shuck has a sophomore slump or not. So, putting all that together, the Packers, playoff team, Saints, could be better. And again, that's always going to be a tough game just because of the rivalry itself, and it's in New Orleans. Tough game. Ravens, pretty much going to be a playoff team, or, you know, you expect them to be a playoff caliber team. Same thing with the Bears, 49ers, Buccaneers, division game, and you expect them to be, you know,
competing for a spot in the playoffs as well, too.

0: Bengals, if they're healthy, they're a playoff caliber team. And the Chiefs, they could be a Super Bowl caliber team if they're healthy and they got all things clicking. So, again, that's why I say you can say weeks 3 through 10 just could be an absolute gauntlet for the Falcons. And again, luckily you do have three straight home games mixed into that. But, man, that is going to be a tough stretch for the Falcons.
1: All I know is that I saw a lot of chatter early in the week talking about how the Falcons have the fifth easiest schedule.
0: Absolutely
1: quote,
0: not.
1: But strength of record, they're the fifth easiest schedule.
0: Yeah, for
1: but
0: sure.
1: But when you actually dig into the teams they're playing.
0: Yeah, those numbers lie.
1: Those are, numbers very much lie.
0: Yes.
1: numbers are the biggest liars. It's what, politicians, data, and whatever the expression is. But all of them lie. Yeah. They all lie. And numbers lie. And it's like, once you actually look at the schedule like you've done, like the NFC North, one of the most competitive division, the most competitive division in the NFL last year.
0: Yes.
1: Like every team finished with an above, had a winning record last mm-hmm. year. And then you go to the AFC North, consistently one of the most winning divisions in football.
0: Absolutely.
1: And then it's like, oh, by the way, your third place teams, here are the San Francisco 49ers, here are the Kansas City Chiefs. It's like, and here Washington are the
0: Detroit
1: Commanders.
0: And the Detroit Lions.
1: Yeah,
0: you brought them up too. So.
1: But it's like, my God, what are we doing here?
0: Right.
1: Like, this is ridiculous. But where's the layup week?
0: Right.
1: Not even
0: there
1: division
0: is none.
1: Play. The thing is, and the NFC South got a lot of flack, and rightfully so. They have a division winner who had a losing record last year. I get it.
0: Right.
1: But at the same time, there is no bad team, quote unquote, in the division. All four teams can go on and win the division title. All four teams.
0: Yeah.
1: I can make a case for all of them. I don't think I can say that about most divisions, you know? So there is no layup game. There is no Jets. There is no Cardinals. There's nothing like that. There's no Titans.
0: Nope.
1: There's no layup. And I think it's going to be, this is tough, man. This is a tough schedule.
0: It's a tough, man. And I'm glad you brought up the thing about the Falcons, according to opponent record last year, having the fifth easiest schedule, because that is a fact. They do, according to their opponent's win percentage last year, have the fifth easiest schedule. Garrett is absolutely true when he says that. But as the point he also made, and we talked about this earlier too, we brought it up earlier, that don't mean Jack Diddley squat, because teams change so much and evolve so much year after year. The Detroit Lions, yes, they had a down year last year. Don't expect them to have a down year this year. The Kansas City Chiefs last year had a down year last year. Don't expect the same from them this year. The Washington Commanders, if they stay healthy, they could easily be a playoff team. Talk about the Cincinnati Bengals. If they stay healthy, easily a playoff team. So, and even if you want to look at the Minnesota Vikings, depending on what kind of Kyler Murray you get, that could be a team that's still good. I know they lost some pieces defensively too, but that could still be a very good team if you get good quarterback play out of Kyler Murray. Or J.J. McCarthy, even though I think Kyler Murray is probably going to win the quarterback competition. Either way it goes, though, if the Vikings get good quarterback play, that could be a good team as well. So, to Garrett's point, there's no layup in this schedule. I see no games out of the 17 the Falcons play that's like, yeah, they should definitely win that game. For sure. 100%. Absolutely not. I don't see any game that I'm like, yeah, the Falcons are going to be favored by at least 7 in this game. No. None. No game. So, Falcons are going to have to earn every single win they get this year. And look, it always plays out to where there's a team that, you know, unfortunately has some injuries by the time you play them, and they're going to look a lot different than we think they're going to look now. And, you know, there's always going to be the games where you win some games that you maybe shouldn't have won, and you lose some games that you feel like, man, we really shouldn't have lost that game. There are always those in there too, but the moral of the story is that this is not going to be easy for the Falcons. So, and look, I'll say this real quick. Gary, I know you want to chime in real quick here, but I'll say this. As far as the Falcons go and what should be deemed a successful season and not, I think we shouldn't necessarily be looking at the Falcons' win-loss record. And look, I know wins and losses is at the end of the day how you deem success, but at the end of the day, I think figuring out what you do or don't have in Michael Penix Jr., figuring out what you need to do or hopefully maybe don't need to do if Michael Penix Jr. is the guy, figuring out what your future is at quarterback is going to be the main thing that the Falcons need to figure out this season, and figuring out who is and who is not a part of the foundation of this team moving forward. I think if you can do those things, then I think you can ultimately come away from this season and deem it at least a little bit of a successful year.
1: And there's also the fact that the Falcons, you talk about they're not favored, there's not a game that they're going to be favored by 7 points.
0: Yeah.
1: They're only favored in 2 games this season.
0: Yeah, I'm not surprised.
1: You look

0: ahead at it's the second week of the season against the Carolina Panthers at home.
1: Yeah,
0: and then it's the I believe it's the New Orleans Saints at home.
1: Yeah,
0: in week 17.
1: Yeah,
0: those are the only two games that you're favored in. Now, what does that mean? Like you said, jack diddly means absolutely nothing. Yeah, you're judging a team that doesn't even know who they are right now.
1: Right.
0: Right. You don't know who their quarterback is. You don't know a lot of different factors involved with this. Right. So it's going to be fluid. It's going to change. Things are going to come and go. But it's not that the NFL thinks that the Falcons are going to be very good. That's also just a reality. We'll see.
1: We'll see.
0: A lot of things change because you have some. You have a lot of talent and you have stability up top. Then that's the that is the positive silver lining on this, I guess.
1: Absolutely. So we'll see what ends up playing out, and we'll see how the Falcons fare this year. But again, still a lot to be figured out between now and when toe meets leather in week one, Sunday, September 13th in Pittsburgh against the Steelers. All right. When we come back here, we're going to get to our penultimate segment here on this extended version of the Hometown Take here on a Sunday afternoon now. And we're going to get back into the Atlanta Braves loss to the Boston Red Sox. I know I promised I was going to let you hear from Walt Weiss last time we talked about the Braves. We didn't quite get to it because I wanted to touch on another NFL story I hadn't gotten to yet. But this time, for sure, going to let you hear from Walt Weiss, talk about the decision, keeping Bryce Elder in, and, again, explain why last night's loss did maybe sting a little bit, for sure. But, again, when we talk about these Braves, there's really nothing to complain about. We'll get into it next year on the Hometown Take. 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
3: It's time to honor that special man in your life.
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game. It is the Hometown Take live in the Kia Studios with your boy Dylan Matthews here on a Sunday afternoon. Penultimate segment here as we will hand things off to the Frickster, John Fricky, coming up at the top of the hour, 1 o'clock. I appreciate you all tuning in. Still got plenty of time to get into plenty of things here before we, again, hand things off to John Fricky at 1 o'clock. Going to talk some Braves here in just a couple of minutes. Also, you hear it, the Iceman, that boy Drake, dropping three albums. Friday, well, it was Friday at midnight, Thursday at midnight, whatever you want to call it, whatever you want to get into. Either way it goes, he gave us some new music, some new bangers. I do have thoughts on all three albums. I have listened to all three albums, and I've listened to a bunch of songs more than once. I've listened to most of Iceman twice, and I've only been able to go through Habibti and Maid of Honor once straight through, but I've listened to a bunch of songs more than once. So I do have plenty of thoughts to give on the new Drake projects. If you have a thought on them, we'll take your calls on that. 404-726-0929 coming up in about 16 minutes from now. We can talk about whatever you like. Yeah. We've also been talking about your favorite creameries, your favorite ice cream shops, because we found out that Aaron Rodgers is coming back to the Pittsburgh Steelers. 1 year deal worth up to $25 million. And part of the story was that, you know, Aaron Rodgers, he came for a visit. He went to Pittsburgh for a visit this weekend. And once I heard that, I knew he was going to sign. You're not going to Pittsburgh for a visit unless you completely intend on signing. But either way, Friday, he was in Pittsburgh and he was getting some ice cream with his teammates. A little bit of team bonding there of ice cream. Never a bad thing. And so that got me thinking, you know, what are the best ice cream shops and creameries around? When I think of places, I love, even though I know this is a chain, but still, I love me some Andy's Frozen Custard. I love me some Cold Stone Creamery. Love me some Brewster's. There's a few other ones around too. I forget, Garrett, do you know the one that's in Atlantic Station? I think it's got like a German name to it. I have to look it up. I can't remember off the top of my head. I can find it too here in a second. But regardless, I was thinking about the best creameries out there, best ice cream shops. Yeah, Kilwins. Yes, that's exactly what I was thinking about. Kilwins is another very good one. Thank you for finding that for me, G. Yes, Kilwins is a good one. So there's a few out there that I really, really enjoy. And again, just when you step into a creamery, man, and smell just hits different. Now I want some ice cream. Gosh darn it. But maybe that'll be after the Dream Game. Because I am going to go to the Dream Game, and should be a fun matchup. Dream Aces in State Farm Arena. Asia Wilson will be in the building along with Chelsea Gray. And should be a fun matchup. Angel Reese, Ryan Howard. I think Breonna Jones is still on the mend for the Dream as well. I'm pretty sure she's going to be out of the lineup. But Nas Hillman and that very, very good Dream lineup. Should be a fun matchup between the Dream and the Aces coming up here in about an hour's time from now, about an hour and 10 minutes. So we'll talk more about that a little bit later on next segment as well. But should be a fun matchup tonight. Also should be a fun matchup this afternoon between the Braves and the Red Sox. Rubber match between the Braves and the Red Sox after Braves won the first game 3-2. Then last night the Red Sox won 3-2. And it was just an unfortunate couple of happenings for the Braves last night. Bryce Elder gets the first two outs in the eighth inning. Very

0: very quickly, and he had just been mowing guys down. Had a little bit of trouble. I forget which inning it was, but I think it was like the fourth inning. Yeah, he ran into a little bit of trouble in the fourth, but after that, it just seemed like he was getting outs left and right and got the first two outs fairly quickly in the eighth inning. And then a runner gets on, and then Wilson Contreras, just good piece of hitting, goes down. I think it was a slider that Bryce Elder threw, goes down and just got a slider and put it in the bullpen. And so the Red Sox bullpen, and so it was just, again, a good piece of hitting from Wilson Contreras, and just tough for Bryce Elder because he had been so good and just really made that one mistake. It was really just that one mistake for Bryson. Still, made it through eight innings, only giving up three runs. Last time I checked, that's a darn good start. So I hope Braves fans this morning, afternoon, aren't being too tough on Bryce Elder, because if we're going to complain about anything last night, we need to complain about the offense. And again, really shouldn't be complaining about anything overall, because again, the Braves are still 31-15 and have an eight-game lead over the next two best teams in the NL East. So we got nothing to complain about here in the ATL when it comes to our baseball team. But if there's anything you want to see not happen, you don't want to see batters 2 through 8 go 0-for last night, because that's exactly what happened. Drake Baldwin and Jose Azokar were the only two guys, your one hitter, your leadoff hitter, and your nine hitter, the only two guys that got hits last night. Drake Baldwin, the solo home run, and then hit the RBI single that scored Jose Azokar after he hit a double. So other than that, there was no other offense. So if you're going to complain about anything, you need to complain about that. But I do want to let you hear from the skipper, Walt Weiss, talking about overall the Braves' 3-2 loss to the Red Sox last night.
1: I thought Bryce gave us exactly what we needed, you know, on a night we needed. We're obviously really thin out there in the pen, but, you know, we only scored 2 runs, needed to score some more runs tonight. But Bryce gave us exactly what we needed, did an outstanding job. And Martin, once again, you know, comes in and puts an inning down in that role. So we made some noise there in the ninth, but, you know, just didn't score enough runs.
0: Yeah, I didn't even talk about what transpired in the ninth. Ninth inning, bases loaded, 2 outs. Ha-Seong Kim hits an absolute rocket, 104 miles per hour off the bat, I'm pretty sure, onto the foot of Aroldis Chapman. And you think, okay, it's going to ricochet away from Chapman just enough to where it kind of goes in between no man's land between him and the pitcher and Wilson Contreras, the first baseman. Nope. Aroldis Chapman jumps up after getting hit in the foot, again, by a rocket of a baseball. So good for him to jump up as quickly as he did, get to the ball, toss it over to Contreras, and get Ha-Seong Kim out at first base and end the game. And Ha-Seong Kim did all he could. He was busting it down the line, slid head first into first, but Chapman got him in time. So again, just two back-to-back tough plays for the Braves. When you talk about Contreras going down and golfing that home run off of Bryce Elder, that two-run homer off of Bryce Elder to take the lead, and then the ninth, base is loaded, and just a tough play and a good play from Aroldis Chapman there to end the game. So just, again, a couple of tough plays. And so, like, the game last night does sting a little bit, but at the end of the day, Braves can still go win them the series this afternoon. Do want to let you hear Walt Weiss, though, talk about the decision to leave Bryce in the game, let him work in the eighth, and just kind of what his whole thought process was for that inning.
1: Going back out for the eighth, once he got the first two guys out and he got two quick outs, he was going to go through Contreras. Now, if one guy got on with one out and Abreu comes up, that's where Martin's coming in the game. But once he got the first two outs, and his pitch count was still okay, once he got the first two outs, he's going to go through Contreras at that point. It's just unfortunate that ball left a yard. But Bryce was still throwing the ball well. Pitch count was still okay. Didn't have his best

0: just beat Bryce Elder on that one, got the best of him. So it was what it was. Tough night again for the Braves, losing 3-2, but they got a chance to still get the series win tonight, this afternoon, I should say, against the Red Sox. First pitch set for 1:35. Going to have Grant Holmes on the mound for the Bravos and Brian Bellow on the mound for the Red Sox. So hopefully Bellow's gotten touched up a little bit this year. I think he has, it's like a 6.35 or 6.46 ERA. And Grant Holmes, again, he's been kind of up and down himself this year. Bellow, by the way, it's a 6.46 ERA and 39 innings pitched. He's given up 8 home runs this year, so maybe we can get a few long balls from a few other Bravos than Drake Baldwin, who has been absolutely scorched earth in this series. It feels like he's got, 2 solo homers, had the other RBI single last night. So Drake Baldwin just continuing to be on a tear this season. But hopefully we can get some offense from some more guys. Matty O, Ozzy, Mauricio Dubon, who's been playing well this season. Hopefully we can get some offense from him. Austin Riley, too. So hopefully we can get some more offense from, again, more guys than just the leadoff guy in Drake and the 9-hitter in Jose Azokar. So hopefully you get some more offense from 2 through 8, whoever those guys are, this afternoon. But hopefully Grant can have himself a good outing again. Been up and down so far this season. 2-1 on the year, 4.35 ERA. And hopefully the Braves can get themselves another series win and have some good mojo and good momentum heading into their next series, which starts tomorrow as they will start a 4-game set against the Miami Marlins. But when we come back here on Hometown Take, it is the final segment, and you know what that means. We can talk about whatever you like. Yeah. Movies, music, life, sports. I will give you my thoughts on all 3 Drake albums that he released Thursday at midnight. I'll give you my thoughts overall on just the album rollout, what he did on the actual release night. And, of course, give you my thoughts on the album. Also, if you have a thought on the Braves, did you have a problem with Walt Weiss bringing Bryce Elder back out for the 8th inning? Also, if you have a thought on your favorite ice cream shop, whether in the state of Georgia, city of Atlanta, or maybe elsewhere around the United States, we'll take your calls on that, too. Phone lines are open right now. 404-726-0929 is the number. 404-726-0929 is the number. Your favorite ice cream. If you got a thought on Drake's 3 newest albums, and if you got a thought on Bryce Elder coming back out for the 8th, was that a good move by our skipper Walt Weiss or not? Take calls on all that and more when we come back here on the Hometown Take, live in the Kia Studios with your boy Dylan Matthews here on a Sunday afternoon on Sports Radio 92.9 The Game and the Odyssey app.
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4: 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Got John Freaky coming up at the top of the hour, but still got just about 16 minutes to play with here. We are going to get to Grillin' Dylan here in just a couple of minutes. Go ahead and get your phone calls in, 404-726-0929. We can talk about whatever you like. Yeah. Movies, music, life, sports, whatever you want to get into. If you have a thought on the Falcons' schedule, we now know their 2026-27 schedule, how it all shapes out. If you have a thought on the Falcons' schedule, you can give me a call right now, 404-726-0929. If you have a thought on the Braves, did Walt Weiss make a mistake by letting Bryce Elder go back out for the eighth inning last night? Obviously, he gets two outs fairly quickly in the eighth, talking about Elder, and then runner gets on, and then he gives up the two-run homer to Wilson Contreras, and that would be all she wrote. Braves made some noise in the ninth. Bases get loaded. Two outs. Ha-Seong Kim hits a rocket. Hits the foot of Aroldis Chapman. Chapman does a great job bouncing back up quickly after he fell down, after getting hit by the ball off of Kim's bat in the foot. Bounces up quickly, gets Kim out at first, even with the diving headfirst effort by Kim into first base. So Braves lose it 3-2. They'll go for the series win this afternoon. 1:35 first pitch for that one. So if you have a thought on the Braves, we'll take your calls as well. 404-726-0929. If you want to give me a little bit of insight to your sweet tooth and let me know where your favorite ice cream shop or creamery is at, you can also give me a call, 404-726-0929. And if you have a thought on Drake's latest three albums, Iceman, if you are just tuning in and you've never heard the Hometown Take before, I appreciate you tuning in first and foremost. Hope you're having a great weekend. But I am a avid Drake fan. You could even call me a Drake stan. I think I fit into that category. And Drake can pretty much do no wrong in my eyes. I'll be straight up honest with you. I usually love everything he puts out. And these three projects are no different, because there are some songs on Maid of Honor, which is kind of the dance hall international vibe album, because Iceman, he was just straight up rapping. That's just pretty much rap, hip hop. Habibti is the R&B album, a lot more slower, slow jam type of songs. And then again, Maid of Honor is the kind of international, boppy, club banger type vibe. So when it comes to Iceman, I love every song on Iceman. There's no song that I don't like. I love every single song on Iceman. That's the hip-hop rap album. And he has some just absolute bangers on there. I mean, first of all the Make Them songs, Make Them Cry, Make Them Pay, Make Them Remember, Make Them Know. I mean, just bars on top of bars, getting his disses off. He dissed so many people on this album. He dissed Jay-Z. He dissed, obviously, Kendrick Lamar. He dissed J. Cole. He dissed Pharrell. He dissed Pusha

He dissed LeBron James. He dissed DeMar DeRozan. There were so many disses. So many people the boy had to get at because they switched up. And they picked a side. And it wasn't Drake's side. And now he's making them pay. So the bars he was given, the boppers, I mean, when you talk about National Treasure, when you talk about Dust, I feel like enough people, you know, a lot of people are talking about Janice, STFU, a lot of people talking about Shebang, a lot of people are talking about Too Hard for the Radio, which everybody should be talking about because those are great songs. But enough people aren't talking about Dust. Dust is an absolute banger. So I love Dust as well too. Also, he's back with Future, which I absolutely love. Him and Future have a song on this one, along with Molly Santana. But I like the fact that him and Future are making music again. There were rumors that Future, after he was pictured recording a song and he had Drake's Nocta brand wearing while he was recording, there was at that point there was like, okay, him and Drake might be cool again. And I was hoping so because him and Future just make such good music together. I was like, man, I don't care if you ever make a song with Kendrick or whoever again, but at least make some more music with Future because y'all make too good music together not to come back together. And they did. So I did like that. And the fact of, you know, I won't go all the way back into the Kendrick Lamar beef and, you know, who and everybody else he was beefing with. But, you know, for what he pretty much did not say about Future during that, you know, when he came out with, why am I forgetting the diss track Drake came out with? And it's a great diss track too. So I shouldn't be forgetting it. And as a Drake fan, I should not forget it. I'll have it here in a second. But when he came out with Family Matters, that's what I'm thinking about. When he came out with Family Matters, and obviously he had a few words for Future on there. It was very mild, though, what he said. So I figured that him and Future, there was a good possibility they could be back making songs together again. And they are. So that's good. But Iceman, 10 out of 10. They give you my rating, 10 out of 10 on Iceman. I love every single song. To me, no skips on Iceman. 10 out of 10. Habibti, I like all the songs on Habibti. There are songs that I like a lot more than others, like High Fives, I'm Spent, Classic, Gen 5. That I'm Spent, Classic, Gen 5 run on Habibti, crazy. Fort Worth with Party Next Door, nice as well. Oh, Slap the City too. I can't forget Slap the City. Really, again, all the songs are good. But my favorites are Slap the City, Gen 5, Classic. Those are probably my top three. If I had to give you top three, I'd probably give you those three. And then Maid of Honor, for Maid of Honor, you just have to be in a certain type of vibe, certain type of mindset. It's very much like Honestly Nevermind. Like, you don't listen to Honestly Nevermind if you're in an R&B mood or you want to listen to some rap. Like, you listen to Honestly Nevermind and you would listen to Maid of Honor if you're in the house chilling, you know, maybe doing some cleaning, or if you're in that, like, I want to get up and dance, move and groove type of vibe. So you would just have to be in a certain type of mindset to listen to Maid of Honor. And there are some really good ones on there. I know a lot of people are going to have something to say about Cheetah Print. Cheetah Print is a very funny song, and it's catchy too. It's boppy with him and Sexy Red. Which One, obviously, was one of the singles that he rolled out when he was getting people ready for the album. I like BBW a lot. New Bestie, Stuck. So there are some good ones on Maid of Honor too, but you just have to be in the right mindset. You have to be in the right type of vibe to listen to Maid of Honor. So that's what I say about that. But Iceman, I can listen to anytime, anywhere, any part of the day. And for Habibti, just play Habibti if you on a night drive and you want to listen to some good R&B, listen to Habibti. Just play it straight through. That's what I would mention. And again, I will admittedly say I'm biased because I'm a Drake stan. But again, like I said, for Maid of Honor, there are some songs that I'm like, okay, that I will subjectively say on Maid of Honor, there are probably some songs that I won't revisit. But you just have to be, again, in the right mindset to listen to Maid of Honor. So overall, though, 10 out of 10. I mean, 10 out of 10. You get three Drake albums, and again, all three catering to, you know, different genres, again, with one being hip-hop, one being R&B, one being kind of dancehall. I don't need to listen to any more.

0: music. The rest of you hip hop artists can take the rest of 2026 off. I'm good. I'm good. I don't need to listen to anybody else the rest of 2026. I'm straight. I said this earlier. The only other music I'm looking forward to, the only other album I'm looking forward to actually is Lotto's album, which comes out May 29th, because the first two singles she dropped off this album she's going to drop, they were bangers. And so I'm looking forward to Lotto's album May 29th. But other than that, I ain't worried about no other artist and no other music. So, again, I'm going to be listening to Iceman, Habib, the Maid of Honor for a long, long time. Those will probably be the only three albums. If it's up to me, those are going to be the only three albums. Like, if I'm in an environment where I can control the music, if I'm in my car and it's just me, or if I'm at home and it's just me and I'm listening to music, it's either going to be Iceman, Habibti, or Maid of Honor. Those are going to be the only three albums and songs off those albums that I'm going to be listening to. And that's going to be it's going to be that way for a long, long time. So those are my thoughts on that. If you have a thought on, again, the new Drake projects, if you have a thought on the Braves, if you have a thought on the Falcons 2026-27 schedule, or if you want to give me your favorite ice cream shop, all right, or creamery here in the city of Atlanta or state of Georgia, or maybe anywhere else in the States, we can talk about all that right now, because it is time to get to what we call Grillin' Dillin'.
1: Got something you want to say? Now's the time to say it.
2: Hi, I just want to talk about one thing.
1: This is Grillin' Dillin' on the Hometown Take.
0: 404-726-0929 is the number. 404-726-0929 is the number. We can talk about whatever you like. Yeah. Music, movies, life, sports, whatever you want to get into, we can get into it right now. Like I said, you have a thought on the Falcons 2026-27 schedule? We can take your calls on that. You have a thought on the Braves? Did Walt Weiss leave Bryce Elder in for too long? What are your thoughts on that? We'll take your calls. If you have a thought on your favorite, if you want to tell me your favorite ice cream shop, you're either here in the city of Atlanta, state of Georgia, or anywhere else in the States, we can take your calls on that. Or if you have a thought on any of the new Drake music, we can take your calls and thoughts on that too.
3: I would be remiss if I didn't give Morelli's in Virginia Highlands a shout out.
0: It is
3: my favorite ice cream in the city.
0: What do you get from there?
3: So their cookies and cream is spectacular.
0: I love it.
3: Oh, it's so good. But everything there is so good. It's very creamy.
0: Yes.
3: If you like that kind of, because you mentioned Cold Stone.
0: Yes. Yes.
3: I would tell you, it's spitting distance from the studio. Head on over there. They publish their flavors rotate. Ooh. So you have to take a look at what they have. Mm-hmm. But pull it up on your phone. Do yourself a favor. Go get yourself a scoop of ice cream over there.
0: I might have to go do that. I'm going to the Dream Game after I leave here. After the Dream Game, though.
3: Do it on the way.
0: I have to go pick some people up, I think. So
3: everyone goes.
0: That's
3: go
0: true.
3: Support our local business.
0: But the game starts at 1:35, so I'm kind of in a time crunch. So I might have to do it after the game. That's all I'm saying. I might not have time before the game. I might have to go after the game. But we'll see.
3: I mean, whenever you leave the studio, I mean, like, that's it.
0: That is true.
3: You leave the studio on the weekday. Nice afternoon scoop of ice cream.
0: Facts. Morelli's is definitely on my list, and I will definitely be hitting it up sooner rather than later. All right, let's go ahead and get to the phone lines. Let's head out and talk to Rick. Rick, what's going on, man? Good Sunday afternoon to you. How you feeling?
4: I'm good, man. Thanks for taking my call.
0: Yes, sir.
4: First of all, I had no problem with Elder on his performance, earning the right to go try to finish the eighth.
0: Same.
4: Contreras, baseball is baseball. But nobody's talked about the elephant in the room yet, Roll Tide. Why are we letting a 077 hitter that can't hit his weight, that we really don't need, bat in a game situation with Smith, Yaz, and Farmer on the bench, no telling how many more, against a elite closer? To me, nobody's brought it up. Call a spade a spade. He can't hit. And no. It's a game situation, bases loaded, two outs. You don't even have an out to give up. But yet we let him go to the plate. He was lucky he even got a bat on that closer's ball. So Smith is the most dominant pitch hitter in baseball right now. Why did Weiss go to sleep? He's a great manager. Don't take that wrong. He's done a great job. I have no complaints about the Braves.
0: Yeah.
4: But a little common sense. This cat's batting 077, and he's going to go up with the bases loaded, two outs, game on the line. Made no sense. Thank you.
0: Yeah, no problem, Rick. Appreciate the phone call. And that's actually a very solid point that Rick brings up, because, look, He's referring to Ha-Seong Kim, if you didn't know who he was referring to. He's talking about Ha-Seong Kim.

0: Kim being up bottom of the ninth last night, two outs, bases loaded, and Ha-Sung Kim obviously hasn't gotten off to the great start offensively this year. And look, I'm not blaming necessarily Ha-Sung Kim because he was hurt and he didn't have the spring training. He didn't have the ramp up that everybody else had. So he's still trying to find his rhythm. You know, he only had a few games of a rehab assignment to try and get his bat going. So I'm not blaming Ha-Sung Kim, or I'm not necessarily worried about Ha-Sung Kim long term as far as his offense goes. But Rick does make a point. I feel like Walt Weiss up to this point has been doing a great job of being aggressive and trying to put the Braves in position to go out and have a chance to go take games and go win games with authority and go take some games. And letting Ha-Sung Kim bat there felt like, you know, it felt like it could have been an opportunity to where, okay, yeah, you do put Yaz, who's been hot, and he did have the walk-off winner for you in the 10th inning in game one of this series, or Dom Smith, who's a professional hitter. You know, there were guys who could have come off the bench in that situation and pinch hit for Ha-Sung Kim, and it could help you win the game. Now, the only thing about that is, you know, who do you put in at shortstop if you do pinch hit for Kim? But you could have possibly figured that out. So I do definitely see Rick's point in that. But again, at the end of the day, like Rick said, it's a game, and you still got to go chance to win the series, so you don't want to complain too much about that. All right, let's get one more here before we head out of here and hand things off to John Fricke. Let's talk to Andrew. Andrew, good Sunday afternoon to you, man. How you feeling?
1: Hey, what's up, Dylan? Good afternoon. Yeah, hey, well, first off, I just want to say I appreciate your work. I don't always catch your morning show, but I don't catch your strays, but you catch a lot of strays throughout the day from other people regarding your Drake stanhood. And that's fun because I'm a Drake stan as well.
0: Hey,
1: so,
0: shout out to you, man. We up right now, hey, Andrew. Yeah, we up right now.
1: Yeah, we're up. No, for sure. So I was just going to talk Ice Cream and Drake real quick.
0: Yes.
1: So I haven't really worked through all of the albums yet, but as far as Iceman goes, Janice, I can't say the other part of it, but that goes crazy. And then I like the ones that they always reference Atlanta. I mean, I'm from Miami, but Ran to Atlanta goes crazy. And then I like Road Trip on Maid of Honor as well.
0: Yes.
1: And then as far as Ice Cream goes, I have like a special place with Brewster's, and then like I don't know if I can say Whitewash. Jenny's.
0: Oh, Jenny's is great too. Oh yes, Jenny's is a great call, Andrew. I love me some Jenny's. They're gooey butter. You had their gooey butter cake from Jenny's. That's absolutely amazing. So shout out Andrew, man. I appreciate the phone call. Good shouts there, and shout out to my guy Garrett. This is a little bit of dust right here. I mean, again, starts off, you think it's going to be kind of a R&B type vibe, and then he turns it up, man. And he shouts out Atlanta in this song, too. So he's got one song called Ran to Atlanta, and then he's got this song where he shouts out to Atlanta. So we're going to let you, man, don't get me started. I'm about to go listen to some Iceman right now. Shout out to the Atlanta Dream. Good luck to the Atlanta Dream. Good luck to the Atlanta Braves, both taking on the Braves taking on the Red Sox coming up at 1:30. And the Dream taking on the Aces coming up here at 1:30 as well. That is my time, though. I appreciate y'all tuning in. 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John Fricke coming up next. He's going to take you from 1 to 5 this afternoon. And until I talk to y'all tomorrow morning, 5 a.m. sharp, Garrett, I appreciate you. Y'all have a great rest of your Sunday and a great rest of your weekend. Peace.
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5: I think I'm going to need a little bit of group therapy today, which is really pretty much what this show is anyway. You and me, we get together, have a little group therapy. Argue. Well, we're family. We argue a little bit, disagree a little bit. But in the end, you know, it all kind of comes back to, yeah, we got to have each other's backs because, you know, this is the never-ending disappointment that is Atlanta sports. And I set myself up yesterday by asking the question in regards to the Atlanta Braves because it is World Series or bust for the Atlanta Braves at this point. It's not just, we hope at the beginning of the year that it's going to be World Series, but it is. So we got a lot to get into. John Fricke with you from the Northern Kia Studios today. Now until 5 p.m. So we got 4 hours to chat, and you are the entire guest list. Well, you and the fabulous Garrett Chapman, who, of course, is star of TV, stage, and screen, and radio as well. Garrett, I lose track of everything you cover for us. I mean, I know you do the college football show. I know you do your own show. You cover like the Falcons and Georgia Tech and rugby and professional surfing. I don't know. I mean, we send you all the way to Hawaii to cover that. I mean, money bags that we are. We wouldn't send you to Clemson.
6: Oh, Lordy.
5: We'd tell you, get the Motel 6 in Spartanburg on your own dime. Well, it's sad because it's true.
6: No.
5: So how you doing, brother?
6: I'm fantastic, man. I'm fantastic. It's a great weekend. We had Porch Fest yesterday over there in Virginia Highlands. That's always a highlight. Always so much fun. And it's just it's beautiful weather down here, too.
5: Wait, you live in Virginia Highlands?
6: Oh, yeah. Oh, yeah. It's the best. I love it.
5: Yeah.
6: Go to George's. Yeah. George's favorite restaurant, favorite little dive. I know all the bartenders. It's great.
5: Yeah, I mean, because, you know, Taco Mac back in the day, it's gone, right? I mean, it's gone now, right?
6: Taco Mac? It just closed. It closed last summer. Yeah, it was a bummer. Yeah. I was really sad about that one. Something else is opening in its place, but it's not, I don't know. I think they're waiting on their liquor license or something, but it was supposed to open like several months ago, I think, and then it just never did. But no, I that little square right there, like Highland Tap, it's really a lot of fun. And there's the Fontaines is right there. It's awesome. It's so good.
5: You know what else is good is Krispy Kreme. Did you see my post by any chance? Because did you see what Krispy Kreme's doing this weekend?
6: Mm-mm. What are they doing?
5: If you buy a dozen, you get another dozen for $5. And the second dozen you can get is Krispy Kreme originals covered in orange dreamsicle icing.
6: Dreamsicle icing?
5: Yeah.
6: Interesting.
5: Yeah. So I posted up that my wife wants to have a word with you if you're doing this. And the word is, DM me so I can send you my address so you can ship them to us. she's like, oh, I wonder. Because when you're not, there's stuff I miss. And right now, she's missing Krispy Kreme because it's got orange dreamsicle frosting today. So.
6: Ooh, we might have to stop. I might have to make a stop on my way home. Yeah. I can make a little side trip. There's the Krispy Kreme over there on Ponce.
5: Well, it is May 17th, so happy birthday to Matt Ryan, who turns 41. He's only 41. Young cat, 41 today. And I only know that it's Matt Ryan's birthday because it's the second most famous birthday on May 17th, the first being my daughter, Danny. Now, back in 1990, I was in, I hate to admit this, I was in New York. I had to go, pay me money.

go work in TV in New York and take the job. Hated it. Did it twice. I don't know why I went back the second. Well, because they paid me money. So all is the money, isn't it? Yeah, pretty much. You know, you entered the portal. Yeah, I was constantly in the portal, and the NIL money from New York was too much. It was too much to pass up. And we went down to, Hogs and Heifers and did the whole New York thing on my 30th birthday. This was June 2nd, 1990. And so I had some friends in from town, out of town, and we were doing all the, the local haunts down there in New York and staying up way too late to watch, I'll get in trouble if I say too much. Anyway, I'll just say the denizens of the night of New York City at like 3 a.m. doing their thing. Anyway, point is, that was my 30th birthday, which was like yesterday. And today, my daughter, Danny, turns 30. 30. And I'm looking around going, where did all that? Wait, what? Where did that go? 30? I was the 30 guy. I was the, what? So she's over in like Amsterdam or something, Belgium, one of the two. I forget which one she's at today. Enjoying her 30th birthday, she and her friends. So I hope she has a good time. 30, oh my God. It's like little things that make you feel old when you got, if you're one of those people out there, when you got a son or daughter who's 30, you're like, oh, okay, that's like full grown, isn't it? Yeah, pretty much is. So happy birthday, Danny. Happy birthday to Matt Ryan. And happy birthday to my wife, if anybody sends her Krispy Kreme donuts that have orange dreamsicle frosting. Oh, yeah, there you go. Braves today, about half an hour away, just win the series. You know, I find this interesting because, I was listening earlier today and then just listening to Dylan. And I understand looking online, watching the game. I understand why fans are mad at Walt Weiss. I get it. I mean, he made two very what seemed to be very un-Walt Weiss-like moves, because one of the things we've learned about Walt as a manager over these first, 46, 47 games is that he didn't have a whole lot of patience. He's not like, back of the baseball card. I mean, you've got to play exceptionally well either in the field or at bat or preferably both, or you're going to be sitting on a bench. And so he is not one to be overly cautious when it comes to changing players out. And yet yesterday he didn't do it twice. He didn't take Bryce Elder out, and Bryce got touched up for that run in the eighth. And then he didn't pinch hit for Kim with the bases loaded and two out in the ninth against Chapman. And I understand why everybody's, why didn't you pinch hit with him? And I'm like, well, yeah, Yaz had the big hit, and Dom's had a lot of clutch hits, and I like both of them, but they're left-handed going up against one of the great lefty killers of all time. So you're like, oh, I know, Kim hasn't had, he hasn't hit since he came back up here, but we know he can hit, because Kim can hit. I mean, he's not going to kill you hit, but he can hit. Dude had like 40-some home runs in a three-year period for the Padres. I mean, he's got some pop in his bat. He can hit. Here's a clutch situation. Let's let him go. Righty versus lefty. I understand it. And by the way, Kim smoked the ball. Okay? Smoked the ball. And like 99 times out of 100, that thing is not being fielded by Chapman. The Braves are at least tying it. And if he mishandles it at all in any way, Braves are going to win the game. He smoked that ball. So, I don't know. You're getting mad at him. Like, Kim went up there and waved at three, wasn't within, the area code of the baseball, and we all just walked home. Dude smoked the ball. He just had the bad luck of having it hit the pitcher and not go very far. Caroms off the pitcher, goes a long way, two run score, and guess what? Walk off. And everybody's going, hey, look at this, right? And they're forgetting about the fact that he left Elder in too long. Now, question is, did he leave Elder in too long? I'm not sure he did. He's been really early in the season, and this is, to his great benefit, saying, pitcher gets in trouble, I see the first sign of trouble, you're out, okay? But he's taxed his bullpen to do that. And at some point, these starters, who have, by the way, through the way that they've been pitching, have earned the right to go deeper into games, he's going to need some eight-inning games. So he's going to need some complete games to give the bullpen a breather here and there. So, Elder's going along. It's not Elder's fault. It's not Kim's fault. Your sluggers in the middle of the lineup went 0 for 12. Nobody wants to talk about those guys. They went 0 for 12. When you got guys going 0 for 12 in the middle of your lineup,
Now you want

0: want to point at something else. How about the 0 for 12 in the middle of the lineup? So I'm not really overly concerned about that game yesterday. I don't think Walt Weiss necessarily made a mistake in either event of leaving Elder in too long or having Kim hit. At some point, you've got to have faith in your guys. You got to show them the faith. But, John, Kim's only had one hit. His rehab has lasted half a week, and you have two guys on the bench. You mean left-handers against one of the great left-handed pitchers? Yeah, but he's not pitching that way. I mean, it's always just second-guessing. All right, if they go out and win today behind Grant Holmes, they're going to win the series, guys. And you just keep stacking series wins and stacking series wins and stacking series wins. And sometime, not long after the All-Star break, we're going to be sitting here in our group therapy session on the radio, you and Garrett, me, and we're going to be sitting around talking about magic numbers with like 40 games to go. Yeah, you know, rule of 500 says Braves can't get caught. If they go 20-20 the rest of the year, I mean, we just keep stacking all these wins. Now, having said that, I'm anxious to get Ronald back. We do need more consistency in terms of some guys hitting, but, you know, we're just getting some players back. You got, Murphy's Law back, but Murphy's Law then goes out and does his own thing, which is, you know, if it can go wrong, it will for him. So, you know, he's back there doing it again. We had like our 19th different We've had like 19 different left fielders and 19 different catchers. Thankfully, though, one of the catchers is having an MVP season. So that's good. Now, if somebody else would join him, because I don't know, about a year and a half ago, you would have said, you know, the Braves are off to this great start. You know, then they're X number of games above 500. And they're, you know, 8-9 games at clear in first place. And, you know, the star of the team is right now. It's always, couldn't you? No. It's also, no. It's Drake Baldwin. There. What? Drake Baldwin. Yeah, Drake Baldwin. What, the young catcher in AAA? Yeah, that guy. So, no, I'm not overly mad about this. I don't even know that I disagree with the calls. He made the calls. They didn't work out. But it wasn't for lack of trying. It wasn't for lack of the fact that it was just a bad bounce. And, well, okay, guys, just everybody was just screaming on the X today. And I'm like, guys, settle down, okay? Go out and win today. You're by far the better team than the team you're playing. Team you're playing can't figure it out for nothing. You should go out there. I want to see them start hitting. Because they've only scored like 4 runs in their last 3 games or something. It's like, okay, let's start hitting again, guys. You know, through the lineup. Let's get everybody involved here. Let's get just what I thought Austin Riley was starting to warm up. He throws a 4-for-4 bagger on me. I'm like, okay, I got to see more. You know, so hopefully Dom maybe slides in at DH and Drake can catch today. And, you know, the team could start hitting a little bit. But I'm not overly worried about what happened yesterday. But apparently a lot of people are. And I'm just like, there was one dude who's like, we should never have elevated Walt Weiss. We should. I'm like, oh my God. Really? Okay. Okay. PGA final rounds going on right now. I'm not watching that. You've been watching any of this? This major is like the worst major, isn't it, Garrett? It's like the lamest major.
1: It's the one that people, I don't think, care all that much about. I agree. I think it is.
0: Yeah. It's kind of lame. And they, unfortunately, because people have said, you know, the Players' Championship at TPC at Sawgrass, they could move that to this date and change that to a major because you got 17. It's a much better course. Everybody loves it. It's a better tournament. Yeah, you could. But the problem is, see, the majors are run by 4 different organizations, okay? And this one is run by the PGA. This is the Tour's major, and it's the worst of the majors. You know, obviously, Augusta National runs the Masters. The RNA, the Royal and Ancient, runs the British Open, the Open Championship. The PGA Tour runs this one. You know, and then the U.S. Open is run by the PGA Tour of America, which is a different organization altogether. And so, you have the 4 major organizations. It's gobbledygook. You can't get in the middle of all of it. It's a lot of pressure on 4 different organizations all want their little share of something, and the PGA Tour is not going to change. People have said, oh, you got to get rid of it. Yeah, you're not going to be able to. PGA Tour is just not going to do it. I wish they would, but they're just bullheaded about it. So, okay,

0: That's their thing. And then we got a lot of Falcons talk, too, as well, carryover from yesterday, because when we get back from our first break, Garrett Chapman in the hot seat in there, he was tweeting. He was in full-blown panic mode on a Falcons tweet. I got to ask him about his Falcons panic post. I guess we got to go post. Falcons panic post from Garrett Chapman. And today, since Garrett's here, I have a lot of college football. ESPN, oh God, this has been so bloody embarrassing for ESPN. It really has. This is the most embarrassing week of on-air and social media I think I've ever seen, not just from ESPN, but from any sports outlet, because they refuse to be honest. And I'm brutally honest. I'll tell you what's up with that next. John Fergie with you from the Northern Kia Studios till 5 o'clock, 404-726-0929 on Sports Radio 92.9 The Game.
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3: 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I call it kind of group therapy. You and I, we just kind of beat it out. Rules are always, we can disagree, which is fine. Just don't be disagreeable. I'll try not to be. If I am being, you can always say, dude, back down, which is fine. Because I don't mean to be. But I have strong opinions. You do too. My opinions tend to be somewhat unpopular at times. Like, who knows? Maybe my opinion about Walt Weiss didn't really make any mistakes last night. It just didn't work out for him is an unpopular opinion. Garrett, you were mentioning Jenny Hylands, back in the day, when we would pub crawl from Ponce Islands North, right? We go to Manuel's and then kind of pub crawl, up to Atkins Park and then up to Taco Mac, right? Just like straight up, right? Just go right up the road. I would get a little bit liquid happy. You know what I'm saying?
4: Sure.
3: Yeah. I had a friend I had to quit drinking with because he'd get mean. I'm a happy liquid guy, drunky, okay? And I would have a lot of unpopular opinions with the ladies when I would get lucky because I was happy. They are popular, barely. Because they never worked. Another unpopular opinion I have is about that PGA championship. Garrett, I was watching yesterday, and I was almost half rooting for John Rahm. I'm like, wait a second.
4: Ooh.
3: I said, I called him a traitor. And I'm like, no, you know what? I want these guys to come back. I'm like, you know what? Just come back.
5: Golf's better when they're all together.
3: Yeah.
5: They need to be better.
3: Because what happens is that there are a lot of really good players out there, and I'm not taking anything. By the way, if you happen to be a fan of one of these guys, of Smalley or Pat Geeter, any of these guys, I like it better when it's, Rory and Rahm and Koepka and Xander and JT, and I like it when big names are playing well. I do. It's just kind of my thing. I want to watch the big names play. Not really so much the new guys, though. Obviously you got to break in new talent every now and then. That was another problem I had back in Jenny Hylands in the day, but that's a separate story. Garrett, you were all freaking out and like just going full on panic mode with the Falcons schedule. What was that all about?
5: No panic. No panic whatsoever.
3: Excuse me, Garrett, your post was like, the Falcons' first 9 games are brutal.
5: They are brutal. The schedule's tough. The schedule's really hard.
3: No, it's not.
5: It's very hard.
3: ESPN says it's the fourth easiest schedule in the NFL.
5: It's the fifth easiest in terms of winning percentage from last year. But when you actually look at the fact that Lamar Jackson was injured and you got to face a healthy Lamar Jackson, Joe Burrow was injured, you got to face a healthy Joe Burrow, you got to face a healthy Patrick Mahomes. I mean,

0: that you've it's going to be tough. All three of those teams, what were they, third place last year in their divisions? I mean, my God, that's insane. The San Francisco 49ers, that's your third place team that you have. Congratulations. Here's a team who can go win 13 games next year. Like, that's what I'm saying. I mean, it's and look, and it's not a bad thing. It's just a thing. You're playing the NFL. The games are hard. It's a really hard thing to do and win in the NFL. But it makes it even harder when you're facing potential MVP candidates. That's like every single week, and there's no layup. Like, there's no Jets. You don't have a Cardinals. Like, you don't have a Titans on your schedule.
1: You know, those games we'd lose anyway.
0: Yeah, well,
1: those are the teams that would beat us.
0: Unfortunately, that last year, that's pretty much how it would go, right? But and then it seems like the Falcons would play better when they would face the really talented teams. Like, when they face I mean, they lost the game, but it's like they went up to New England, and they lose because of a missed extra point.
1: Right.
0: You know? And then you have the game in Berlin against a streaking Colts team. But you allow 350 yards on the ground, you know? I mean, it is what it is. And we don't know what these teams are actually going to be this year. We don't know. We have a good idea, and we can guesstimate. But in reality, we don't. Injuries are going to happen. Adjustments are going to be made. New coaches, new players, new systems, all kinds of new things. Like, we assume that the Ravens are going to be good. Jesse Minter's never been a head coach. We don't know. You know, so it's just very interesting. But, yeah, I see what you're saying. It was a little doom and gloom, wasn't it?
1: Well, but yeah, and then of course, you know, now you're probably in double panic mode because the opening game against Pittsburgh is now against Aaron Rodgers.
0: I don't know. Aaron Rodgers doesn't scare me anymore. He's a good player. He's better than Will
1: T.J. Watt's still going to be on the team by then?
0: T.J. Watt?
1: Yeah.
0: Yeah, why wouldn't he?
1: No, because I think they're going to trade him.
0: I think they'd be smart if they did that, but I don't think they will, because if with Aaron Rodgers coming back, it tells me that they're going to go for it one more time. And this is going to be probably the last hurrah. This is it. And if it works, great.
1: For who? Rodgers?
0: All of them. I think this core with Cam Hayward and T.J. Watt, and it's an aging team, you know, but they've made some big adjustments, and they made some trades, and Pittman's there. I mean, we'll see. I mean, it's just they're such an average team. It's just the Falcons don't do very well against them. They're 2-16-1 all time against the Steelers.
1: Well, because Brokedown Liar didn't bother to tell anybody he was hurt in that opening game a couple of 3 years ago, you know, when they played at Mercedes-Benz Stadium. He didn't say, you know, by the way, I'm still hurt. And they only scored 10 points in that game. I mean, they lost that game to Pittsburgh and didn't give up a touchdown.
0: Oh, well, it was also Zach Robinson. Zach Robinson didn't
1: make
0: a single
1: field goals,
0: adjustment.
1: Right? I mean, yeah. Oh, my God. I mean, so... No, I mean, look, you know, we don't know. There's a lot we don't know. We don't know who the quarterback for the Falcons is going to be. We assume there's going to be a pretty intense quarterback battle going on in training camp and in preseason. We don't know if James Pierce Jr. is going to be part of the team to start the season, or if it'll be week 7 before we see him, or if we see him at all. We have no idea. And by the way, why is it taking the NFL so bloody long to rule on this? They've done the Diggs thing. Just do this. What's taking so long at the office? Yo, New York, get off your butt. You know, do something. Let the Falcons know what you're doing with James Pierce Jr. Just let us know. It can't be that hard, can it, Garrett?
0: I think they're waiting for the legal proceeding to finish. I think there's a chance that happens.
1: Well, I think it's pretty much done.
0: No, it's not done. It'll be done in 6 months, like week 6. That's when it's officially going to be done, assuming that he doesn't get into any trouble.
1: Well, then fine. Then all they have to say is, until his legal thing is remedied, we're not going to make any ruling. So at least, you know, I mean, say that publicly, so at least that, you know, the Falcons may know that, but or maybe it's up to the Falcons to tell us that.
0: Well, they'll put him on the commissioner's exempt list, probably, if that's what they choose to do by the regular season. We'll know more in a couple of weeks when they show up for mandatory mini camp, the mandatory off-season activities that they're going to do June 18th, I believe. That's going to be the first time that we'll know how the Falcons, how James Pierce, and potentially how the NFL is going to
1: There's no reason to be delaying this for public consumption, because let's presume that the team knows and the NFL's told the team. Then I would say to you in Flowery Branch, you have to let us know. Okay? It's only fair. Okay? Because I don't think you can hide behind something that you know if he's going to be on the exempt list, or if he's going to be suspended, or if they're simply not going to do a damn thing, or you're not going to do a damn thing until this all gets adjudicated.

0: fine, let us know what's going on. That's all. You know, it's a fair point for all of us, for you guys to let us know what the heck is going on. And that's all I ask. You know, just be transparent about everything you're doing. The schedule release videos, I don't know how many everybody saw out there. There were some, well, I personally thought the Indianapolis Colts, who are not going to be a very good team, that their one with the Simpsons was really well done. And the slam against the Browns in there was pretty funny. So I don't know. I thought that was really well done. I like the Falcons, you know, Sports Center office thing. It was fine. I thought it was a little, this is a big word for all you swampers, obtuse. Yeah, you swampers. I'm not even going to explain that word to you. You won't get it. So about who they were playing. I mean, you had to always watch it. Okay, I get the reference to the plane there. I mean, okay, I get the plane. It took a while. It's not easy about it. It's very sly. But all I could think about was, in watching them, and I started, do you do this by any chance, Garrett? Do you go through? Because I'll watch, like I watched the Chargers Halo 1, which
1: was awesome.
0: You know, but I've never

0: I know that, you know, as soon as you get your conference schedule, you got to do the video. How cool would that be? Who doesn't want to see Alabama's video? Who doesn't want to see Tennessee's video? Who doesn't want to see LSU's? Well, LSU's video could be a little problematic, especially if you're watching on a cell phone. But who wouldn't want to see, you know, somebody's, you know, do a really good release video? I don't know why the colleges don't do it. I would advise UGA to avoid using Grand Theft Auto as a theme. But you know what I'm saying? It would be really cool to have these schools do a schedule release once you get your conference scheduled. Garrett, am I wrong about that? Wouldn't that be fun?
1: I think it'd be a lot of fun. I mean, it's just, it's a cool opportunity. It's just, I don't think they have the teams, the social media teams that the NFL does. I can't
0: speak on that. Oh, stop it. It can't take that much. Okay. If you don't have a team, hire me. I'll write it. I mean, it's not that hard.
1: it's hard, but it's, I don't know. I think it'd be a lot of fun. I love the idea. I love the idea. It's content. It's entertainment. Right. That's all this is. It's all entertainment.
0: Yeah. I mean, you think it's hard. It's hard. What's hard about the production, writing, it's not hard. The production could be hard because it can be expensive if you have rights that you have to go through to get rights to certain things and things of that nature. And then there's all the editing. The production of it it can be an intense thing, but writing it, once you come up with a theme, that's pretty easy. I can handle that. Just come up with a theme, write the theme. Now we got to produce it. We got to shoot it, produce it, or CGI it, produce it. But yeah, it's, I think that would be a lot of fun. And I think colleges, you guys are missing out here on the schedule releasing. So if you are in the social media team of any major university, and you know what? Somebody could be really smart over there in Kennesaw, and next year, Kennesaw State could be like the first to do it. And if you do a really good one, you can release it out and beat everybody to the punch. And everybody, look what that small school in Kennesaw, Georgia did. Look how cool that is. Yeah. Or Georgia State, you could beat everybody to the punch. My brother went to Georgia State, so I'm not going to slam Georgia State. And I actually came about that close to going to Georgia State. Yeah, I did. I was over there looking at WRAS. Almost went. Went to DeKalb College instead. And, of course, DeKalb College doesn't exist anymore because I closed it down. No, I didn't, but it was on the way there when I went. I didn't help it along. All right, let's get into it. Let's talk a little bit of college football. Let's talk some Falcons. You know what? Unpopular opinion about Walt Weiss, maybe. Unpopular opinion about Liv. Unpopular opinion about the Falcons schedule. You let me know. 404-726-0929.
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0: him in the opening game. And I see, you heard Garrett point out, you know, well, you know, if injury doesn't happen, you're playing Lamar Jackson, you're playing. He's right about one thing. There are a lot of teams that slip down to third in their division. It's not just a normal third place kind of thing here. It's a, you know, it's okay. But the Falcons have always played well against, seems to me, better teams. And I, you know, if you're scared by a dog, I'm not overly concerned about it. I think this is all about how the Falcons play to me. Do they settle their issue at quarterback? Look, the Falcons have weapons out here that if you look at their team on offense and you say, I got Drake, and I'm not talking about the Drake that, you know, Dylan was harping about. I'm talking about this Drake, okay? Anyway, I got Drake. I've got Bijan Robinson. I've got Austin Hooper at tight end. Now I'm splitting Kyle Pitts out, and I've got now, you know, a Zachariah Branch to go along with OZ and Dotson. I go, I've got some weapons out here. I could do some stuff with this. I can move the football. I think we'll be okay. And so I think the Falcons have an opportunity with a new coaching staff to take a big leap, though nobody else does. I mean, the national media, I went over this yesterday, you know, Bleacher Report, which is an interesting site. It's a sports site for children run by 12-year-olds, and they said 5-12. And then you have FanSided, which is another interesting site, which is a sports site run by trolls that are 3'5" and green and live under bridges, and they said 4-13. And then FanDuel, which is legitimate, FanDuel comes out and says, we're going to handicap every single game in the NFL this year throughout the regular season, right now before the season kicks off. And here are the opening lines of every single game. And Garrett, do you know how many of the Falcons games the Falcons were favored in of these 17? It's going to shock you.
1: Two.
0: Two. It's right. It's two. Two. Two. Two is right. That's it. Two. Two. They're favored in two games. I'm like, oh, okay. So is the Falcons schedule brutal? They've got three straight primetime games. They've got to go to Madrid. Have to end the season with three straight games against your division. You tell me if you think it's brutal or not. I'm curious because ESPN says, well, you know, based on the records last year, this is why I hate the whole you got the easiest or toughest schedule based on last year's records. These are different teams. You know, a lot of new players and a lot of new head coaches. Hard to know how they'll react. You can't know. Always works this way. You can see something toward the end of the season, in the second half of the season, where you'll look at like a four-game stretch and you go, oh, my God, that's going to be brutal. It's team A, B, C, and D. And by the time you get there, team A's fallen apart. Team C can't figure out which way is up. Team B just had a devastating injury. And you're playing well and you're going, oh, we can win all four of these games. Always happens that way. Second question is, did anybody actually go to Krispy Kreme? Anybody out there go to Krispy Kreme and try this orange dreamsicle? Look, you're not going to DM me and send me any. I don't want any three-day-old Krispy Kremes. I'm just wondering if anybody did it, only because I could just kind of rub it in my wife's face at dinner. Oh, speaking of that, she says to me, because I got this thing, I'm not going to do it right now. I got this thing on George Kittle. Okay, and I'm going to read this later in the show because I just found this hilarious. And she says, who's George Kittle? This is at dinner last night. And I said, well, George Kittle is a famous tight end. And she said, oh, by the way, speaking of tight ends, you know, the Taylor Swift and Travis, I said, wait, tight end Taylor Swift? She goes, no, her fiance. I went, oh, yeah, good. I'm glad we clarified that because Taylor and tight end. No, okay, yeah, her fiance, sure, yeah. She goes, their wedding's going to be like in July. And I went, yeah, I think I heard something like that. And she goes, well, they were talking today on the X there, or on Facebook, I guess, you know, say, and they were debating as to if you got a free ticket, would you go? Garrett, if you got a free ticket to the invite to go to the Kelsey Swift wedding, would you go?
1: Yeah, why wouldn't? Who wouldn't?
0: Yeah, I would.
1: That's
0: too.
1: Awesome. That'd be so much fun. That'd be awesome.
0: I mean, you can't take phones. There's no photographs. You have to sign an NDA. Doesn't matter. I'm still telling people, yeah, you know, sure. Hey, you know, yeah, of course I would. And I would go specifically not to give a gift. I'd be like, you don't need my money. You should be giving me gifts. But yeah, I'd go. Even though you don't like the people? Yeah, even though I don't like them, I'd still go. So anyone try the Krispy Kreme orange? And then the third question is, And we're going to get really into this. We have plenty of time to lean on Garrett Chapman

0: Is college football in trouble? Or do you think it's going to be fine? Just fine. Because there has been so much chatter this week, especially coming from ESPN and all the paid shills. All of you who say that, John, you know, the Falcons pay you, which they don't, and I've never gotten a penny from them. The Hawks pay you, which they don't, and I've never gotten a penny from them. The United pays you, which they don't, and I've never gotten a penny from them. Yeah, but you guys are the flagship station, correct? You guys are nothing but shills for the team. No. No. The Falcons, the Hawks, United, all they've been plenty mad at me over the years. Plenty mad at me over the years. You know, because I just shoot straight from the lip and I tell you how I feel. But the shills at ESPN are shilling. I feel really embarrassed for two people. I feel really embarrassed for Mike Greenberg. I think there was no, I just think it was, I'll get into it later. I don't know Mike. I've never met him. But I would never, I would have to be transparent. I would have to say, well, my parent company that employs me is very much against the playoff, and especially the playoff, I think, you know, for obvious reasons, you know, because we can't possibly televise 24 games, which is to say that ESPN is against it because they can't televise 24 games, so they'll lose their monopoly, and they don't want to lose their monopoly. So the word went out from Bristol, defend our monopoly. Tell everybody how much the 24 team sucks. And so everybody just fell in line and said, we don't want to expand it. Well, and it might not expand because the SEC is just going to, I think, plant its feet in the mud and not want to move and not want to budge. Jordan is with us, 404-726-0929. Hey, Jordan, welcome to the show.
1: How you doing, John?
0: Good, man. What's up?
1: I just wanted to correct you on one thing, if I can. I graduated from Kennesaw State, and it's not a small university. It is the third largest college in Georgia. It's got 51,000 okay. students. So it's actually a massive research institution.
0: Jordan,
1: it's huge.
0: Jordan. I spent $30,000 sent my daughter to Kennesaw State. It's her birthday today. She graduated from Kennesaw State. She worked for Kennesaw State. I'm fully aware of how
1: there
0: big
1: you go.
0: It is.
1: That's right. I remember
0: Jordan,
1: heard about
0: I was
1: that
0: talking
1: before,
0: about
1: yeah.
0: in terms of now when I played junior college baseball in the late 70s and went to Kennesaw State Junior College on the top of the hill, it was a small school. But I'm I lived in Ackworth for 15 years. I'm Jordan, I was talking about this from an athletic profile. All right, Jordan, from an athletic profile standpoint, it's a small school.
1: Yes, that's true.
0: Okay.
1: A lot of people don't know that out of state, they'll say it's a small school. Who is this school? I'm like, it's really big now.
0: No, it is.
1: All right,
0: and
1: okay.
0: By the way, it's a great
1: day,
0: school.
1: Man.
0: Yeah, that's it. Okay. Yeah, I'm sorry I didn't clarify that for Jordan. I just meant from an athletic. You know, 90% of America, and this, whether you like this if you're an Owls fan or not, 95% of America, when you see Kennesaw State up there, because occasionally they're playing a big game against, you know, basketball game against Indiana or something like that, or they're playing, you know, a big football game against, you know, who knows, you know, Alabama's the world, whatever, you know, and people have no idea what Kennesaw State is. They're like, does anyone know where this is? They literally have no clue. Okay, and so it's just a matter of from a profile standpoint. And look, Kennesaw State brand is growing. Their athletic facilities are growing. I think Myron's done a great job. I think, you know, the coaches have done a great job. You know, I have nothing but pride for the Owls. You know, I mean, I want Kennesaw State. When they came to play football in Bloomington, I was going to go to the game and wear my Kennesaw State sweatshirt because – you know, my wife went to IU and my daughter went to Kennesaw State. I was like, yeah, this is going to be a little bit tough. And, of course, it wasn't much of a game. But then again, man, you know, that was Indiana. They won the title. 404-726-0929. Sorry I didn't clarify that for Jordan. And for anybody else out there, Kennesaw State, I didn't mean it was a tiny school. I meant it from an athletic perspective. Anyway, my point stands. To Jordan, if Kennesaw State were to do

0: the first, maybe, I don't know, maybe somebody else has done a video from college schedule release video. I don't know if they have or not, but it's the perfect opportunity for your school to throw massive, massive shade. It's just, can you imagine the amount of shade Georgia's going to throw at Florida, at Tech, at Tennessee, at Auburn? Can you imagine? And by the way, they're going to get it right back. You know, I mean, we all know what, we all know how they're going to depict Georgia. We all get that. That's why I'm saying it's not hard to write. Everybody thinks of Georgia. Only think of one thing. If you're going to throw shade at him right now, what do you? Yeah, that's it. We all get it. Yes, I know. Everybody knows, you know. So, but yeah, I would love to see the colleges do it. And I was just suggesting that maybe a school like Georgia State or Kennesaw State could do a really good one, a funny one, release it out and get a ton of pub, you know. And by the way, don't be afraid to do it. I'm just going to get, because people are like, I'm just going to give them bulletin board material. Oh, stop it. Like the Falcons are going to give the Swampers bulletin board material. Excuse me. Yeah, we threw eggs at their bus. They're down with a band in the middle of their field spelling out 28-3. Oh, and by the way, can I just say one thing about this too, about the Falcons schedule and the release? I don't think they were nearly harsh enough. And I know you have to walk kind of a fine line because it's Katrina. I get that. But harsh enough on the NFL. Because this whole thing with the NFL being too cute by half, by putting the Falcons into the swamp in week three, in the 20th anniversary game. I don't know. I mean, I'm not afraid of it, but it's like, okay, we're being too cute by half. All right. I just don't see the real reason here to have to do that. But it's the way the NFL thinks. It's the narrative because it's a primetime game, so they can flash back, because all you're going to hear leading up to that game on the 20th anniversary of Katrina and the Steve Gleason block punt, all you're going to hear is nothing but blah, blah, blah, thick tonguing for the Swampers like nobody's business. They're going to thick tongue it for the Swampers like crazy. 404-726-0929. That's a Monday night game too, right? That's an ABC, ESPN.
1: Yep.
0: Yeah.
1: Hey, they played on the 10th anniversary too, back in 2016, and the Falcons stomped them. I think they scored like 44 points on them that year.
0: Let's do that again. I like that idea.
1: And hey, let's do that again. More reason to just simulcast and listen to Wes Durham and Dave Archer on the broadcast, by the way, for that game in particular.
0: All right. I know I've been yakking a lot. I've had a lot to say here. How do you feel about Krispy Kreme? Did anybody try the Krispy Kreme orange? How do you feel about the Falcons schedule? Do you think it's brutal? I mean, by the way, you can. It's fine. I'm just wondering. And is college football in major trouble, in your opinion, or is it going to be just fine? Love to hear what you have to say. On Sports Radio 92.9 The Game.
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0: as Aaron Rodgers, last legs and all, has decided to go back to Pittsburgh and play for the Steelers again this year. So that means opening day at Pittsburgh, Falcons will take him on. Do you think the schedule is brutal, or how do you look at it? Also, I want to know if anybody got any of the Krispy Kreme orange dreamsicles. I'm just curious if you did. College football today. By the way, you're welcome to jump in on the Braves. You're welcome to jump in on anything you want to do. So, but college football, since Garrett is here and co-host of the college football game time, he and I are going to talk some college football today. There's all sorts of, you know, potential change coming, as you know, with the expansion of the, you know, or potential expansion of the playoffs here. 76-team college basketball tournament, 24-team college football tournament, though it's possible that ESPN and the SEC could stop the tournament growing to 24 teams. And that's just for, because ESPN and the SEC have said, we're good with going to 16, but we don't want to go to 24. The Big Ten wants to go to 24. The ACC, the group of six, the Big 12, and it is a group of six now, by the way, because the Pac-12 is back. They all want to go to 24 because there's more chances for them to get teams in to a tournament, into a postseason. The SEC does not want this, and the SEC doesn't want it because ESPN doesn't want it. Let's be clear as to why the SEC doesn't want this. Is it because the SEC is being the protector, Lord Protector of college football? No. I've seen people say, well, at least the SEC is smart. They're trying to save the game. No, they're not. Let me be brutally clear here. They're not trying to save the game. They're trying to protect their deal with ESPN because ESPN doesn't want it, and ESPN sent out word to the SEC, hey, you'll lose the SEC network if there's some kind of combination deal with the Big Ten. You'll lose this if you don't back. This was from and then ESPN got its people to start going out there and mimicking and saying the same thing. The one entity that's against the expansion to 24 is ESPN, because ESPN cannot possibly do all 24 games. So it would have to open up the bidding to allow other networks, Fox Sports, the networks, Peacock, streaming, whatever, to get in on the playoff action. And ESPN doesn't want that. So since ESPN doesn't want it, they started sending people out to start carping about how 24 is going to kill, a 24-team tournament is going to kill college football. I don't think it will. And this whole thing about killing the regular season, I don't think it will. But that's just my opinion here. Garrett, where do you fall? Because I don't see this whole, well, the regular season is going to die. There's going to be no more title games. We're going to hurt it. By the way, nobody's going to want to watch because it's going to suck so bad with 24 teams. I don't buy any of those.
1: Well, the last one I don't buy. The others I do. I mean, people will watch. People will watch. They're turning it into an NFL light, and people are going to love it because it's football and they love their college football, and we'll watch. Like, I'm not going to stop watching. If they expanded to 24 teams, I'm not going to stop, you know, but I will be disappointed. I don't think it accomplishes what we need to be accomplishing. I mean, the 24th ranked team in the country has absolutely no business having even a remote shot at winning a national title.
0: Do you know what percentage of the NBA makes the postseason?
1: I don't care about the NBA.
0: Okay, well, it matters because it's a professional league and they pay their athletes.
1: Sure.
0: It's 53%. 53%.
1: Too many. It's too many. Does that include the play-in, by the way?
0: Yes. Okay. Well, that's a play. No. There's no such thing as a play-in. It's all playoff. You get with the program here.
1: Okay.
0: NHL, 50% of the league makes the postseason.
1: Mm-hmm.
0: Okay. NFL, 44%. Major League Baseball, 40%. Now, with the expansion of Division I basketball to 76 teams, that will mean in Division I basketball, it's not 53% that make it like the NBA, or 50% make it like the NHL, or 40% make it like Major League Baseball. No, it's 21% would make it in a 76-team tournament. 21%.
1: Mm-hmm.
0: Out of 365. In college football, it would be 17%. 24 out of 138. You're going to tell me it's going to devalue the regular season? I'm going to tell you, this is the same argument I had with John Chuckery

0: 7 or 8 years ago when I said they've got to go from 4 to 12. And he screamed at me saying, you're going to devalue the regular season. And I said, no, you're going to make the regular season even more important because so many more teams are going to be jockeying there at the end of the year. And then I read some of the stuff that was said here. Here's the Crypt Keeper. Do you see what the Crypt Keeper said? He told the whole ESPN SEC line, right? Crypt Keeper, for those of you who don't know, Paul Feinbaum, same thing, Crypt Keeper. He said, 24 is the worst possibility I can think of in the history of this game. It's going to devalue, dilute, and perhaps destroy the greatest season of them all, college football. I could not disagree with that more. I just couldn't. Here's Mike Greenberg. He's on, what's that show called that he's on? Get Out?
1: Get Up.
0: Get Up. Get Up.
1: Get Out, the movie.
0: I don't know. I don't watch it. You can pay me.
1: Fair enough.
0: He starts by saying, this is Greenberg, he actually said this on the air, I don't know what ESPN does or does not want. Oh, I needed that. Mike Greenberg, lifer at ESPN. I don't know what ESPN does or doesn't want. Stop it. Come on, dude. I mean, it's one thing to shade. It's another to outright lie. Of course you know what ESPN. I'm sitting at the Northern Kia Studios. My entire work body at ESPN amounts to maybe half a dozen days of freelance and appearances on an old show called Cold Pizza. That's the entirety of the work that I did for ESPN. I covered a few events as a reporter, freelance, and I went on Cold Pizza like half a dozen times. That's it. That's my entire ESPN career. And that was 20-some-odd years ago was the last time I was on Cold Pizza. So it was, yeah, yes. I know that. By the way, Mike, I know that without working for ESPN. Of course, oh, God. He goes on, Greenberg says, and he says, quote, if we live in a world, now get this, because this just blows my mind. This is Greenberg. I don't know what ESPN does or doesn't want. Of course he does. I do. They want 24. They don't want 24. They want full control of the playoff, which is why they sent everybody out. The marching orders and all the little talking points went out to all the people that went, we don't want 24. Greenberg goes on to say, if we live in a world where Ohio State and Michigan, I get this. This is like stupidity on top of ignorance. I don't know Mike Greenberg. He could be the nicest guy in the world, but this is one of the dumbest statements I've ever heard anybody say because it's like just totally ignorant of anything about college football. Maybe he knows nothing about college football. I have no idea. If we live in, and if you were on the air, I would tell him, how could you, Greenberg, possibly not know this? Seriously, how could you? 99% of my audience knows this, okay? How could you not? You're a professional broadcaster on a national platform. How could you not know this? If we live in a world where Ohio State and Michigan rest their starters for that game at the end of the season because they got the potential of 5 playoff games still sitting in front of them, then college football as we have known it will cease to exist. Let me repeat that for the hard of hearing. Mike Greenberg actually said, if we live in a world where Ohio State and Michigan rest their starters for that game at the end of the season, I want a show of hands. I want to hear from Michigan fans, Ohio State fans. Do you think expanding the playoffs to 24, being in a position where you're already kind of locked in, do you think it would be wise to rest your starters for that game? Or is it possible you might want to, I don't know, still win that game? Oh, my God. I'm sorry, but that statement screams ignorance to the highest level. It doesn't matter. Ohio State and Michigan play, their whole season is based on this game. It's bigger. It's like when the SEC was winning all the titles and they were like, well, what's more important, the SEC title game or the national championship? Because the SEC title game, which we would sadly lose in a 24

0: team playoff, and that would be the sad thing, and I agree it would be sad, is more important to be SEC champions to walk around and strut like you're Vince McMahon walking into the building in the meme. Ohio State and Michigan coaches get their fired for not winning this game. Ask Lloyd Carr. Ask Jim Tressel. You know, you can win a whole bunch of games. You get your butt fired if you don't win this game. Okay? It doesn't matter. But we won the national title. But you lost to Michigan 4 years. Yeah, but we won a natty. No, no, dude. You lost to Michigan 4 years in a row. Yeah, but we won a natty. No, dude. Oh, that ain't cutting it. If Mike Greenberg actually thinks Ohio State or he said, if we live in a world where Ohio State and Michigan rest their starters for that game, what planet in sports does he live on? There is no, by the way, if we live in a world where Alabama, let's just change the teams. If we live in a world where Alabama and Auburn rest their starters for that game, what? What? What do you think the odds are that Alabama and Auburn are going to rest their starters for the Iron Bowl? Anybody? Garrett, what are the odds Alabama and Auburn say, you know what, we're just going to rest our starters?
1: I hope it never happens. Look.
0: You hope? I mean, you don't have to hope. You know what the answer is. What's the answer?
1: And I doubt that they would do that. I really doubt that they would do that.
0: Yeah. You don't have to hope and doubt.
1: Well,
0: just
1: no,
0: say,
1: but
0: just say it.
1: Yeah, but one thing that I have seen, though, and this even happened with the 12-team playoff, was the discourse around people not wanting to go to the SEC championship game. Like, that was something that never
0: That's
1: made
0: different.
1: Sense to me.
0: That's a different
1: no,
0: argument.
1: It's,
0: That's
1: yeah,
0: a,
1: sure, sure.
0: It's different.
1: It is. It is. But it's all part of it. It's two sides of the same coin. I mean, it's... You change one of the most beautiful things about this sport is going and winning your conference championship. That was one of the best parts about a regular season. That was everybody's goal. Everybody's goal is to go win
0: a
1: conference championship.
0: Isn't it still the goal to win the SEC title?
1: Yeah, but it's like you have people talking about, like Lane Kiffin talking about how he'd prefer not to play in the SEC title game. You know, and then you have teams who, and then it became a talking point on this station. I heard several people talking about it. We talked about it on Saturdays. You know, like do teams still want to go win go play in the conference championship game because of
0: no,
1: the risk involved,
0: I mean,
1: and then
0: right.
1: You have the bye week.
0: In the Big Ten and the SEC, yes. In every other league, obviously, you know, it's not a debate. You know?
1: Well, then you have to.
0: You need it.
1: Big 12, you need to go. ACC, you need to go.
0: I mean, heck, in the ACC, you can win your conference title game and still not get invited to a 12-team playoff. Or did we learn that last year?
1: Yeah, well, got to win your games.
0: Well... The team that won the ACC championship game, where? Let me see if I can find them in the playoffs. I'm going to look over here for a minute. Hey, Ben. No, they're not in the playoffs. They won the ACC championship game. Yeah, I know. No, they're not in the playoffs. So, but they won the, I know. Somebody, Mike Greenberg, Ohio State or Michigan would rest their starters. Like I said, Alabama and Auburn would rest their starters. How would you feel if you're a Georgia fan, and you're locked into wherever you're going to be in the playoff, and the game doesn't change, you know, anything, except you could maybe, you can't win anything else. Are you going to rest your starters in front of the playoff for that game? What? Huh? Come at me again on Sports Radio 92.9 The Game.
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0: It has been the big topic in college football, and a lot of people have weighed in. Weighed in on my Facebook, which is John Fricke, J-O-H-N-F-R-I-C-K-E, in a big way, in a post where I ask for your honest opinion about whether college football is in trouble or whether or not it's just going to be fine. And as part of that is this discussion about the potential expansion to a 2014 playoff, which the SEC could, in theory, block. Garrett, the SEC has said it's not in favor of it. We know why, because ESPN doesn't want to be part of it. I get this. Do you think that the SEC would or could say, you know, just, you know, plant its feet in the mud, stomp its feet hard enough, and cross its arms over and say, we're not gonna play in a 2014 playoff and just refuse?
1: No. I don't think that's going to happen, no.
0: I mean, because that's really the only way to stop it, correct?
1: No, I don't know. I mean, we still have a long way to go. We still have a ways to go. And they still have to vote to approve it. They still have to figure it all the mumbo-jumbo out. And I just don't think that... I mean, the coaches support it, which you understand why the coaches support it, because it gets them. It's easier for them to make it. The Big 12 supports it because they could potentially... They'll secure their spot, guaranteed that they'll be in. ACC, Big 10. Big 10's a money-grab conference. That's all they care about. And then... The SEC, I mean, like, maybe they can, I don't know. I don't really see a way that they're going to avoid this at this point. Once the coaches got on board and the coaches association said that they are in favor of the 2014, I just sort of accepted it and I stopped fighting. But there's no reason to expand beyond money, and that's all it is. They just have to afford all this stuff that they're doing right now, and that's going to be one of the ways they get it done.
0: You said the Big Ten is
1: it's a money grab conference. That's all they are.
0: Well, help me out with that. I'm curious about that statement. Which conference is not?
1: No, I understand that. No, you're right. Okay. But they make decisions. The decisions that they've made are like adding USC, adding Oregon, adding Washington, Rutgers back in the day. There's no reason that those teams are in the Big Ten. They don't belong in the Big Ten. It makes no sense unless you consider the cities that
0: the
1: they play
0: SEC
1: in.
0: Expanded too. Was it?
1: Yeah, but they have some regional sense that's made. I mean, the USC playing Rutgers is crazy. Like, it's ridiculous. That's crazy. Washington playing Wisconsin in
0: Oklahoma
1: October,
0: playing South Carolina makes sense to you?
1: It makes more sense than that. Much more sense than that.
0: It doesn't make any sense to me, but okay.
1: No, I agree. Yeah, I agree. I think expansion, the conference expansion is one of the worst things that's happened to the sport in decades.
0: I think the best thing that could happen is the ultimate expansion, and that is what drives me nuts about all of this is the failure of two people, Greg Sankey and Tony Petitti, to want to. It's like this is a civil war, and they're both generals, and they're just standing on either side of the line and staring each other down, and they don't want to sit down at the table and negotiate a truce, because until they negotiate a truce and they merge. Boys and girls, moms and dads, the only way we are going to solve the issues that plague college athletics, out of control, Wild West, is to have a set of rules that govern everybody, that are enforceable. And the only way we're going to get a set of rules that govern everybody, that are enforceable, is by a merger between the SEC and the Big Ten. It's the only way. I've been talking about Super Conference for forever, a 64-team Super Conference that sits down, breaks into eight-team divisions, which, by the way, I think would be really cool because you'd have an SEC eight-team division that would include, you know, Georgia and Tennessee and Alabama and Auburn and South Carolina and Vanderbilt and Florida. You wouldn't have to have Georgia in a division anymore with Texas. Okay, they'd be in another division out there with like Arkansas and Oklahoma and whatever, okay, LSU and everything, everybody out there. You wouldn't have to be in a division with them anymore. And for the Big Ten, it would make perfect sense because the old school Big Ten teams don't want to be, as Garrett said, in a division with Maryland and Rutgers. Forget about the West Coast schools. They don't even want to be in a division with Nebraska. And Nebraska does not want to be in a division with the Big Ten either. Because the only reason Nebraska joined the Big Ten was because Texas. Because Texas

0: force Nebraska out of the Big 12 because Texas is greedy and arrogant and took everything to themselves. And when ESPN came calling, Texas said, we'll take the entire network, call it the Longhorn Network, and shut everybody else out. And Nebraska went, all right, go away. We're leaving. It's why Missouri left. It's why Colorado left. It's, you know, Texas drove them out. And so, yeah, that's just Texas being Texas. No, I'm all in favor of the idea of a 64-team super conference. I have been for many years. And I really like the idea of having 8 8-team divisions, including the 8th division being Conference USA, and that 8th division being the 8 most, deserving schools at the moment to be, in the first year, but then having, like, the final 3 be relegated just like British soccer. And if you finish in the bottom 3 and you're relegated, then 3 teams from the next conference down get elevated up into the Big 64 for the following year. That's a ton of motivation for those schools to want to succeed at the second level to try to get back into the first level or to stay in the first level if you're in Conference USA. Stuart Mandel says on Sports Illustrated, you can go 9-8 in NFL and play for the Super Bowl, which is true. By the way, you can also go 8-9 or even 7-10. He says you can go 83-79 in Major League Baseball and make the World Series. That's true. He says the beauty of college football is your regular season matters. It might not much longer. Boy, I just don't see why he says that. Stuart Mandel's a really smart guy. I assume that Mike Greenberg's a really smart guy. Crypt Keeper, not so much about him. I understand why Greenberg's saying this because he's just, he's coughing up the ESPN, talking point line. I get that. Mandel's works for SI. And Stewart knows what he's talking about. The beauty of college football is your regular season matters. It might not much longer. I'm missing that. I'm legitimately missing how if they go to 24 teams, how does it hurt the regular season? I think it's the opposite. I think it's entirely the opposite. I think it makes the regular season even more profoundly interesting because so many more teams are now vested in the ability to get to a playoff that weren't going to have a shot before, so they're going to work like hell to get there. And you can't be left out. Yes, it's one way to look at it, as Garrett said, and he's right. By expanding it to 24 teams, the coaches want more spots so the coaches can make the playoff and take the heat off themselves. But there's a converse. There's another side to that. You don't make a 24-team playoff, oh, dude, you're out of a job. We go to 24 teams next year in 2027, and somehow Alabama goes 7-6 or something like that. 6-6, 7-5. I'm not saying it would happen. Do you think Kalen DeBoer is keeping his job? What are they going to say? They're going to say, Kalen, look, you have to make the playoff every year, okay? There's no off year. There's no, we had a bad season. No, no. You got to make the playoff every single year. And even then, if you're not starting to get buys, if you're not starting to get into, the quarterfinals or the semifinals or the title game, if you're not advancing along in the playoffs, right? So I think it puts the onus on coaches right now is huge. If you're Matt Rhule at Nebraska right now, you can say, well, there's only 12 teams to go in and, we're working our way up. We've had a couple of winning seasons back to back. We're trending in the right direction, which is what he says. But it's like, well, yeah, but you gotta take a really big step here, champ. You actually have to make the playoff once. That's at least the minimum bar you've got to get to. Well, it's only 12 teams. What if it's 24? As a coach, you're good luck explaining that one. If you're the head coach if Mike Norvell survived that? No. These payouts are going to be, look, DeBoer doesn't make the playoff this year. They're going to pay it'll be $80 million to pay him off. Garrett Chapman, if Alabama doesn't make the playoff this year, will somebody write an $80 million check to fire Kalen DeBoer?
1: He just signed a big old contract, didn't he?
0: Will they write an $80 million check to fire Kalen DeBoer?
1: If they don't make the playoff? No.
0: Yes.
1: No,
0: I don't think they will.
1: It depends. There are other factors involved. Like if they lose to Auburn, if they fall off and they say they lose 5 games or something. I mean, good God. I don't think that's
0: going to happen. If he doesn't make the playoff, he's getting fired.
1: This year?
0: Yes.
1: Ugh, I can't say that.
0: I can. Alabama fan out there, 404-726-0929. What do you say?
1: I bet a fan,
0: I want to know.
1: Hey, man, I bet the fans would be... I've

0: the upgrade is out there right now. I mean, I think you different sport, obviously, but when we saw Kentucky basketball not be able to go get the coaches that they wanted, and people are like, no, I'm going to stay right here. No, Kentucky is the gold standard of college basketball. And because of name, image, and likeness and the way that things have changed in the sport recently, in all college sports, that doesn't carry the weight that it used to. You know, so maybe somebody out there wants to leave to go coach at Alabama. I know Alabama fans will certainly tell you that everybody wants to go coach at Alabama. But who out there is going to go do that? Who is that guy that's going to step up and do that job? You know, and you never want to be the guy after the guy, but maybe the guy after the guy's guy could be a better option. But I don't know who that guy is. I don't. And Alabama sure as hell better know before they make any decisions on Kalen DeBoer.
1: What was the score of the last game that Alabama played? Do you remember? I'll give you a hint. It was 38-3. 38-3. Well, they were playing Indiana. What do you expect? No, Indiana won the game 38-3. That's what Alabama fans have been stewing on.
0: That's they got eviscerated.
1: They got annihilated.
0: Yeah.
1: At the Rose Bowl.
0: It was ugly.
1: 38-3.
0: Yeah. It was worse than the scoreline. Right.
1: Indiana. 38-3 by Indiana. They've been stewing on that for. You're telling me that Kalen DeBoer doesn't go 7-5. The Alabama fans are going to go, yeah, it's fine.
0: No, that's what I said. If he goes 7-5, then I'm like, then the conversation's going to start to be had. But if they go 8-4, and it's like they lose four really frustrating games, and it's like they're right there, then no, you're not firing him. If you go 7-5 and you get blown out a couple of times, then we might need to talk about it. They're levels.
1: Boy, I don't know. I don't know. I can't imagine. You know, Kalen DeBoer has not earned the, you know, like Kirby Smart, and I don't wish this on Georgia, but, you know, weird things happen. Kirby Smart has a couple of bad years. It happens to all coaches sometimes where you just have a little soft spot, and, you know, for a couple of years you got to kind of retool, especially in this day and age where who knows what's going on with all the player movement. And I don't think that's this year. I think Georgia's going to be really, really damn good. And I don't know that Kirby Smart would ever have this happen, but if Kirby Smart had a couple of back-to-back 7-5s, after what he's done at UGA, then I don't think that there would be any massive protest to get him out. There'd be a lot of grumbling, but he'd have a fairly long leash. I don't think there's any leash for Kalen DeBoer. I don't know. But it goes to this, the beauty of college, Stuart Mandel, the beauty of college football is your regular season matters. It might not much longer. It still matters. It matters for coaches. You've got to make the playoffs. It matters for rivalries. To have Mike Greenberg say that Ohio State and Michigan would rest their starters. Do I have an Ohio State and Michigan fan who out there that if you're going to the playoffs in a 24-team world, playoff world, where there's no Big Ten title game, right? And you have a chance to, the winners, you can't improve yourself, okay? You just can't. You're both in. You're both going to get byes. You're both 11-0. Are you resting your starters? That's the only way. You know, that one of them is going to rest their starters. I just want to know from an Ohio State fan and a Michigan fan, are you resting your starters in that game for any reason? On Sports Radio 92 on the game.
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0: I don't think it's going to work, but that's what they're doing. And so that's why it's news. And then this coming week, we are going to have Congress or even the White House dip its fingers and toes and grab onto with its hands this college football, okay? I don't want Congress involved. You might want Congress, the White House involved. I do not. But the only way to keep them from getting involved is for those two leagues to finally come together and form a new alliance. Because until they do, now we're going to have somebody else trying to call the shots. And this is where I think it's going to get ugly. And that's going to happen this week. Okay? This coming week. All right, let's talk about it with Everett and Matt. By the way, anything is game today on this Sunday. Hey, Everett, welcome to the show. How are you?
1: All right, so Mr. Fricky, I got a question for you.
0: Yes.
1: So if we do the idea you suggested and make that super conference for that, what would the playoff look like from that point on?
0: Well, in my world, if you have 64 teams, Everett, and you have eight-team divisions, you could make an argument for a 16-team playoff. Eight division champions, and then eight wild card teams.
1: All right, so at that point, is college football more or less a farm system to the NFL?
0: I think it is already, anyway. It always has been. There's no minor leagues for football, Everett. Minor league baseball, there's been minor league basketball before, and there has been for quite some time, actually. And you can look over in Europe, it acts like a minor league as well internationally. Hockey obviously has minor league hockey, but the NFL's minor league has always been college football. This is Everett's been going on forever. There's, you know, been minor leagues that have popped up here and there, but they were really for also-rans and for people that were players that were never going to play in the NFL. So college football has acted like the minor leagues of the NFL for, I'm 65, almost 66, my entire life.
1: Okay, so at that point, what I like to think about college football as its own individual sport, could the NFL not just start funding college football and make it officially a farm system? Because in my mind, that puts way too much connection between the two sports. Thank you so much for taking my call.
0: I appreciate it, Everett. Everett's real smart. He's got a brilliant future. He has really good questions. I think he's 12. I mean, I wasn't that good at 12. I'm not that good at 65. It's a complicated issue. You're going to have to study it when you get a little bit older. It's called antitrust. And it has to do with antitrust laws. The NFL has an antitrust exemption. Baseball, you know, they seek these antitrust exemptions. It's a business thing. College and universities are funded, unlike the NFL, by federal government, in large part federal government grants that go to colleges and universities. There are very few colleges and universities that don't accept federal grant money. And once you accept federal grant money, you make yourself subject to the rules and regulations of the federal government. So, no, they're two different things. And so this is why the government can, if it wants to, put its claws into college football, because it can. It could just simply say, you know, we own the grant money, and if you don't let us do this, we're going to pull the grants. And every school is going to be going, we want our research money from the federal government. It's the NFL could build a minor league system. They've actually toyed with it and tried. They tried something called NFL Europe once. It doesn't work. It just doesn't. It's a weird system. So the NFL has to stay away from college football. I mean, they can have conversations about how they want to do scheduling and the draft and things of that nature and, you know, scouting and what have you. But as far as the NFL actually being involved in the decisions of college football, yeah, no. The NFL's like, no, we're not going to touch that. Let's go to Matt here. Matt's on with John. Thank you, Everett. Hey, Matt.
2: Hey, John. I'll stick around here for a second here. Going back to your, is there something wrong with college football? Saturdays? No. Saturdays are perfectly fine. Now, the business and what we're dealing with here on May 20, whatever today is, I think we got issues on our way. Like you said, I'm with you, John. Keep Congress, keep all those people out of it. This has nothing to do with them. Let's get football people making football decisions about what we're going to do with our sport. All right. Second part, DeBoer goes 7-6. He's not getting fired, John. He's not getting fired. Now, will there be total wholesale changes demanded by administration? Sure.

0: here's why I'm saying he's not getting fired. $80 million for him. You want a, what, $20, $25 million roster? Is you're Alabama. That's what it takes, I guess. Ohio State just paid, what, 22?
1: 40.
0: 40? 40. Okay, fine. 40. So then you got 40 there. You got 100 or 80 off of DeBoer's numbers buyout. That's $120 million. You haven't hired a new
1: staff.
0: No,
1: it's $40 million. No. It's $40
0: million. What?
1: I'm saying,
0: yeah, I'm combining the roster and the buyout and so on and so forth.
1: Yeah, but the buyout doesn't count, Matt. The buyout, way buyouts work.
0: No.
1: But Matt, it's one check from a billionaire. He pays.
0: Okay, fine. But that billionaire, if he takes that and puts that wherever it's towards the buyout, then is that billionaire going to be able to add to the roster and so on and so forth? You're still talking about from a program infrastructure part, $120 million decision there. And you don't, as an Alabama fan, you don't want to become Auburn. Auburn with the carousel of coaches. What's the guy from Boise?
1: No, Clark, I agree. That is a big issue. That's correct.
0: Goalist.
1: That is a major issue. Yeah, you don't want to. You never want to be on the wheel of coaches. It's what's happened at Auburn. It's what's happened at Texas A&M. It's what's happened at Nebraska. The second you get on the wheel of coaches, ask Alabama. They've been through it before.
0: Exactly.
1: Because they were through it with all the Mikes, remember?
0: The Mikes and the Franchoni's, absolutely, absolutely.
1: Well, yeah, Mike DeBose, right, Franchoni was in there. Shula, actually, Franchoni had some success. But Mike, right, the three Mikes, right, DeBose, Shula, and then Mike Price. Roll Tide, Destiny here, the whole hooker thing down in Florida.
0: Right,
1: so,
0: yeah, sure.
1: That whole debacle. So they went through it with the Mikes, and that was an awful period of Alabama football. And so...
0: Yep.
1: Yeah, they don't want to go through that again, and I understand that. I'm just curious, are you an Alabama fan by any chance?
0: Yes, sir. I'm from Birmingham,
1: okay.
0: Been an Alabama fan all my life.
1: That's fine. Great. This is perfect. Do you think that if you took a poll of Alabama fans and said, if he doesn't make the playoff this year, do you think that Kalen DeBoer will survive? What do you think the – I'm just asking you because I don't know. What do you think the Alabama fans say?
0: I'm with you, Fricky. The Alabama fans, I love them. They're some of the most illogical people I've ever met in my life. They would be like, get him out the door. I mean, short of him getting to the SEC, limping to the SEC championship game, it was whispers at that point. And I'm like, come on, guys. So the Alabama fan, yes, I think they would want to change. They would want to get rid of him. They would. Absolutely. The decision makers, I think that with Greg Byrne, he's not the fire guy off of – a tough little hiccup in
1: one
0: year.
1: Well, he gave him the extension. Hang on, he's on the hook too. Yeah,
0: hey, sure. So I'm totally agreeing with that. I'm saying the decision makers, they wouldn't go that route. The fans, yes, but Alabama fans, you know, Fricky, Alabama fans, some of the most illogical people there are. So I'm not taking that side of the conversation. Fans, sure. Decision makers, no, not a chance.
1: Do appreciate it, Matt. Thanks much. Thanks for the insight. Let's go to Jay here. I just don't see where a 24-team playoff hurts the regular season like Stuart Mandel and Mike Greenberg and the Crypt Keeper Feinbaum all say it's going to destroy the I think it actually makes it better, but that's just me. I could be wrong. Hey, Jay.
2: Hey, I'm calling to talk about the Atlanta Falcons and why people are so quick to move off of Michael Penix and Kyle Pitts. And I kind of understand the skepticism around Michael Penix and his injury history. But when he played, he performs. And Kyle Pitts, I feel like he just never really got a fair shake as a Falcon until, you know, his rookie season had Matt Ryan, and this year he had Kirk Cousins and Michael Penix. But I just understand why people – or why we Atlanta Falcon fans rather move on from those people or, you know, seek other options in other directions.
1: I have two questions for you, Jay, okay? Number one, I have an observation. When it comes to Kyle Pitts, if Tua were to be the starter this year, he'd be opening his fifth. He will have played four seasons in the NFL, Kyle Pitts, four seasons. And Tua will be his seventh starting quarterback. Seven. How do you get into any rhythm with any quarterback in any route tree when you're breaking in a new offense? I don't understand that. Some fans don't seem to think. I think they think that we've got Joe Montana. We've been running the West Coast offense, you know, for the last 6 years with the same coaching staff. That's not, I mean, it's so disruptive that I think that some fans don't give it enough room. So my question

0: question to you is this. Michael Penix and Kyle Pitts. Pitts is on a one-year deal because they picked up the tag. Penix has to prove that he is, in fact, the franchise quarterback. Set aside that he's going to be healthy, because I think he will be. So, Jay, is it fair to ask you or to say to you that this is a put-up-or-shut-up year for both Michael Penix and Kyle Pitts?
1: I can't agree with that because they'll have a full offseason. You know, Kyle Pitts kind of had a good season last year, and Michael Penix say he's on track and all of that to be having a training camp. So I feel like with a healthy training camp and a full offseason to rehab and to understand what Kevin Stefanski is asking of him as a quarterback, I feel like this is a make-or-break year for him because we have a decision to make when it comes to his option next year. And Kyle Pitts, he's pretty much playing for a contract and have to show his value. So it is make-or-break, whether it's with the Falcons or another team.
0: I think it is for both, too. And I just – what I hope for the best is I don't know how the quarterback battle is going to work its way out. I don't know – you know, how, I mean, it's good to see, you know, video, and Garrett can speak to this, and we'll do so after the top of the hour because I'm going to ask him more about this. It's good to see, you know, him being Michael Penix, under center, moving around, looking like he's, you know, potentially going to be healthy enough to be able to be, you know, involved in training camp in the preseason, and we'll have a real quarterback battle. But I think that, you know, some guys just have to, I like Kyle Pitts. I think that if he's given a chance, I think he's, you know, hell, a playmaker. You got to account for him if you're a defense. I hope he has the big year, Jay, that justifies them either tagging him again or giving him a long-term contract. I hope so.
1: Yes, sir. I'm in agreement. And I have a small quarterback theory, if you don't mind me sharing with you, and see what your take
0: is.
1: Sure.
0: I got about a minute. Go ahead.
1: Okay, so I feel like they brought in Tua to be the backup, and also because he is a lefty, because people make a big deal of the lefty and righty throwing motion and ball deception, perception and all of that. So I feel like they just brought in a left-hand quarterback because if their starting left-hand quarterback goes down, he could step right in and perform. And he is a quality starter in the league, as we've seen in Miami.
0: I think that's a side benefit. I think they brought him in because Miami's eating $57 million, and they can afford to bring him in. He was the best available quarterback for the money. So, I mean, I think that's the real reason. But, yeah, no, I think it's a side benefit. I think it's a really good benefit that you're going to have two left-handed quarterbacks, and it won't be quite – because I imagine at times when Cousins went out and Penix came in, that there was a bit of, you know, the ball – because understand the ball, and I appreciate the call, Jay, the ball rotates the other way, right? It rotates clockwise, and then the other one rotates counterclockwise. And so you wouldn't think it's any big deal until you're trying to catch the ball, and it's going, and it's spinning the other, it's either spinning towards you or away from you. So it's a little bit different. Plus, Penix is like Chapman, dude. He throws 105 mile an hour fastballs. He's not just lobbing balls up there, you know? And it's interesting. That's one of the things that's different about the two quarterbacks. Tua is kind of a soft thrower, and that's not a slight against him. He just throws a softer football. Penix is Tua's throwing, like, you know, curveballs, and Penix is coming in throwing heaters. So there is that difference, too, because the ball just gets on you so much quicker with Penix. All right, quick break here, top of the hour, and when we get back, what did Garrett see and know about Penix and his availability? You can jump in on that. I still need an Ohio State fan and a Michigan fan and more Alabama fans or Georgia fans as well to tell me the regular season won't matter if it goes to 24 teams in the playoffs, and that you would, if you're Ohio State or Michigan or Georgia, Georgia Tech or Alabama, Auburn, would you be resting your starters for your championship game or that rivalry game if it impacted in any way your playoff hopes? 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
7: 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Your chance to weigh in. If you're going to be a guest on the program, like I say, we can disagree, still be disagreeable, but that's why we talk it out. We do. I always say it's a little bit of group therapy between us. At 404-726-0929, if you want to talk about the Falcons, the Braves, Atlanta United. I've been talking a lot about college football because ESPN, made this whole thing, the SEC fighting against this 24, and the SEC is fighting hard against the expansion of the playoffs to 24 teams. They don't want it because ESPN doesn't want it because ESPN is going to lose its hammerlock control on the broadcast rights for the playoffs. See? That's an ESPN thing, and the SEC doesn't want to do that. But I'm hoping that we go to 24 primarily because I want the SEC to get mad. Because if the SEC actually gets mad, maybe we can get some traction here for the SEC. Nothing's going to happen in college sports until the SEC and the Big Ten sit down and hammer out a deal until they merge. Okay? They have to, I know, you. They have to merge into one unit with a central agreed upon, get all 64 teams together, agree on all the rules, the transfer portal, and then they got to get all the athletes to sign up for athletes.org, and they have to collectively bargain with all those athletes. We've got to get salary caps into place. I mean, yeah. But, John, that's going to turn it into pro sports. What do you think it is now? It's out of control, pro sports. You know, Cam Ward got, what, $1.7 million, $1.6 million? And then Carson Beck got $4.5 million or something. And, the next guy's going to get $7 million and then $10 million. And who knows? There's no ceiling. There's no cap. You know, God forbid in the next year or two, suddenly, there's a basketball player that pops who is, without question, because of the one-and-done rule, the NBA's one-and-done rule, he's Michael Jordan. He is a superstar. He's 6'8", shoots 60%. I mean, he is just the total takeover dude. He's going to get so much money, it's not funny. Yeah, it's going to be ridiculous. Rashad is with us, 404-726-0929. Whatever you got on a Sunday, let's catch you up on it. Hey, Rashad.
8: Hey, man. I'm weighing in on the college football playoffs thing. I've got 2 points, I think. I think it's not the worst idea to expand to 24 teams. I will say it's going to be kind of hard to do so, because with the 12 team, you see it in the first round, those lower seeds, I mean, they're getting knocked out, you know, almost instantly. Like, you don't see any of those lower seeds making any real progress. So my question to you is, with a 24 team playoff, what pretty much, what would you think would help that? You know, to where it's not matchups where it's like you got Ole Miss playing Tulane, or, you know, Penn State playing SMU and just blowing the doors off of them right off the gate. You know, I think.
7: Well, for starters, I don't think Penn State's blowing the doors off SMU. I don't think that's happening. Yeah, I understand what you're saying. I mean, Oregon James Madison last year was actually kind of an entertaining game. No, I'm not arguing that Appalachian State's going to beat Michigan, okay? But upsets do happen. But there's going to be, the way it's going to work is you'll have eight teams get byes, and then the other 16 will go into a ranked, you know, first round. And yes, team number 9 is going to play team number 16, and that's probably going to be a mismatch, and you're correct. I mean, team number 24, it's just going to be, yes, they're going to be mismatches. Of course there are.
8: And
7: there's nothing you can do about it.
8: Piggyback off you said with the SEC and Big Ten, I find that one hard. The SEC's going to even budge on that anytime soon. I just find it so difficult, because the SEC's the most stubborn conference in all of college football. I don't think
7: I'm sorry. Help me out. They're going to do what now? They're not going to budge on what?
8: On merging with the Big Ten. I just don't think they're going to be willing to do it.
7: Well, okay, you know? So.

0: Well, that's, you know, I mean, I don't know that it isn't the other way around either, that the Big Ten isn't being stubborn about it, too. I mean, it could be both of them. I think they're both pretty arrogant and at loggerheads with each other. But unless and until they do, though, Rashad, I think my position to you is what's going to happen next week. Watch, in the next 10 days in D.C., in the next week, the week and a half, there's going to be rules that are going to be coming from on high from Congress trying to stop what's going on in college athletics here and trying to stick a bunch of rules in, and Congress is going to set up a commission, and now the SEC and the Big Ten are going to have to go to Washington and answer to the commission, and they're going to set up all these arbitrary rules that I'm not in favor of because I'm a free market guy, but nonetheless, that aren't actually collectively bargained, and I think the athletes are going to get screwed over, and I think the game is going to get screwed over, and it's going to be because these two leagues refuse to get together and form a new alliance to replace the NCAA to govern the college football. I mean, everybody seems to think, you know, Rashad, one of the things that's true here, and you may be aware of this, is everybody thinks everybody plays the NCAA. The NCAA has never run major college football. It's done under the guise of it, but they don't run it. They've never run the postseason. One of the great trivia questions you can ask, Rashad, ask a fan, who's your team, Rashad?
1: I'm a Vol for life. I'm a Tennessee fan.
0: Okay. So ask a Tennessee fan, or for that matter, ask an Alabama fan. Say to him, hey, how many national NCAA titles in football does Alabama have?
1: What, 20, maybe?
0: No, the answer is zero. Nobody's ever won. There's no NCAA champion for Division I football. There never has been.
1: Oh, yeah, okay. I see what you mean. I was thinking about those unclaimed titles. Yeah,
0: because if you think about it, in 1AA football, FCS football, when there's a championship game, they hold up that, you know, that trophy, which is a board that's got all the decorations on it. It says NCAA Division 1AA FCS football champion. Right. If you're holding up college basketball, you win the NCAA tournament, but not in college football. You've been an AP champion. You've been a UPI champion. You've been a CNN USA Today champion. I know that for a fact because I handed that award out. You've been an FBS champion. You've been a playoff champion. That's what you've been. In no world is it an NCAA championship. They've never had one. Kind of interesting, huh?
1: Yeah, I mean, I remember that, but I just never think about it. But I think the only way I think this pretty much, because I think regular season games, they do still matter, but I do think teams will take their foot off the gas when it comes to those later games of the year. I'm not saying they rest their players. You know, obviously for a game, Michigan, Ohio State, so that's, you know, they're not going to rest their players, but I do think they take their foot off the gas a little bit because they're like, you know what? We got other games to worry about. You know, we got bigger fish to fry than Vanderbilt or Florida or, you know, and.
0: Well, yeah, but you're a Tennessee fan. Hang on. You're a Tennessee fan and you're playing Vanderbilt, which just decided in the last, you know, 18 months that it was actually going to be a good football program. I mean, that's a little bit different than Alabama, Auburn, or Ohio State, Michigan, or Georgia, Georgia Tech, and the deep history at the end of the season, correct?
1: Do you think. Let's go Ohio State, Michigan, you know. Like you said, let's say they're both undefeated, you know, going in that final game. Big Ten championship, you know, I guess, let's say the way it's set up in the Big Ten, they could probably play, in that scenario, they would probably end up playing again in the championship game 2 weeks later.
0: Well, no, there would be, by the way, stop, hang on. I want to go, hang on, wait, slow down. I want to make sure that we're talking about the same thing. We're talking about in a 24 team playoff era.
1: Yes.
0: There will be no Big Ten championship game. The championship games will cease to exist.
1: If they were to expand, do you think they would just get rid of championship games?
0: Oh no, they will. It's not. I think no. They've made it clear that they're going to get rid of the title games. Correct.
1: Okay, I didn't know that. Well, if that's the case, that kind of throws that out the window. But would you? If you were a player for Ohio State and Michigan, and, you know, you're going to that final game, knowing, all right, we're already locked in the playoffs, are you going to play your absolute hardest like they have for the last 150
0: years?
1: Okay,
0: so let me ask you. That's a fair question. Let me ask you about last year. I don't have to just guess. I can point to something. Last year's Big Ten title game, right? Indiana, Ohio State. Mm-hmm. You remember it?

0: Yes.
1: Indiana wins at the buzzer, 13-10. Ohio State misses a field goal in the last waning moments of the game. Both, the winner was going to be the number one seed in the playoff. The loser was going to be the number four seed. They were both guaranteed, the winner and loser, to be in, not only in the playoffs, but they were both guaranteed to have a bye. So if they're both guaranteed to have a bye, then why would you want to, who played in that game for each team? Everybody. And they played their guts out. Why? Because they wanted to win the Big Ten title. Both teams did. Ohio State, Michigan play. They're going to want to win. Can you imagine being the Ohio State coach who loses a game to Michigan by playing his third stringers and having to sell that to the Ohio State fans?
0: Yeah, that's a fair point. That's a great point.
1: Yeah, we didn't want to play Michigan this year because, you know, we're going to the playoffs and I didn't want to risk it. So I played my third stringers. Good luck with that news conference.
0: I appreciate you, buddy.
1: Thanks for that. 404-726-0929. All right, let's play out another thing here. Garrett, let me ask you a question here. Let's say we're in the 2014 playoff, because I'm just curious about this. Ohio State's 11-0, okay? They're guaranteed a bye, right? And the other question is, you know, if they go to 12-0, they're the number one seed. They go to 12-0, they'd be the number one seed, and it's just a seeding thing more than anything else. Michigan is 6-5. Michigan's out of it. They can't, even with a win, they're not making the playoff, right? You follow this?
2: Sure.
1: At that point, Michigan, obviously being out of it, is still going to play everybody because now they want, this becomes their Super Bowl, is to beat Ohio State, which it is every year anyway. So they're playing everybody. Is Ohio State resting its team at that point?
3: No, probably not. I don't think, look, I don't think that that's going to be the case. I don't think they're going to be resting starters in those massive rivalry games. Those are the ones that, I mean, they were about to fire Ryan Day because he couldn't beat Michigan. Like, he had won several conference championships, he'd led his team to several national championship games, and they just couldn't get over the hump and beat Michigan. They finally do last year. But he got the monkey off his back. That's one of those games where the rivalry game matters all that much. All that much more, I should say.
1: Well, then why did Mike Greenberg say, if we live in a world of 24 teams where Ohio State, 2014 playoff, where Ohio State and Michigan rest their starters for that game at the end of the season because of the potential of five playoff games, why did he say that? Because you know that. You know that's not true. I know that's not true. Everybody listening knows that not true.
3: Isn't he from Chicago? Chicago guy, right? What does somebody from Chicago know about college football? Respectfully. It matters so much more in the South. It matters so much more to these teams. He's a professional sports guy. That's it. He's a professional sports guy. Like, and the thing is with college football, to a lot of fan bases, that rivalry game matters more than any postseason success that you'll have. They will trade that game for just about anything. Anything.
1: Yeah, because you know, in the South, you got people like poisoning trees. My God. 404-726-0929. What did Garrett, and pardon me for seeing this, what does Garrett think about Michael Penix's availability for training camp? I'll ask him next. 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

0: this year. On Sports Radio 99 The Game, number is always 404-726-0929. I'm still looking for an Ohio State or Michigan fan to kind of back me up here. And college football has made so much news, and it's going to make a lot more. And this week, it was dominated by this, you know, apparent move when the coaches voted to go to 24 teams, and the SEC has gone all stompy feet saying it doesn't want 24. ESPN has gone all stompy feet. They're sending out all the propagandists, the Crypt Keeper and everybody else, to come out here and say you're going to ruin the game. And I'm like, I just don't see that happening. I mean, will it be sad to lose the SEC title game in Atlanta? Sure. It'd be sad to lose the Big Ten title game? Yeah. Sad to lose the ACC title game? Not so much. Because the ACC title game didn't mean anything. It didn't mean it. No, because you could win it and still not make the playoff, because that happened last year. So, yeah, it's not an automatic berth thing. I mean, the winner of the ACC title game didn't make it. It's sad in a way we're losing the title games, especially for the city of Atlanta, but we're going to get so many playoff games, I'm not really worried about it. In terms of, you know, money, I think the city of Atlanta will be fine. They'll get a playoff game or two every year. I mean, it's just going to be in the rotation of, you'll get an opening round playoff game and a semifinal or a final every single quarter. I mean, Atlanta's going to be fine. As for the game, I just don't see, look, I'm not necessarily in favor of 24 teams. I want to put everybody out there. I'm not one knocking on the doors. We have to expand to 24 teams. By God, you know, we got to let other teams in. I'm not saying that. I'd be fine at 16. Okay. I don't necessarily have to go to 24. I'm just saying that I don't think there's any way the SEC can stop it. And I don't think, because literally the only way the SEC could stop, or at least try to stop it, is for the SEC to say, to come out and say, and stomp their feet down and stay, and make an announcement, we will not go to 24. If you hold a 24-team playoff, we will not play in it. Well, okay. I guess you'll just have your own little, you know, four-team SEC tournament, and then the other tournament will go on. I don't know how this is going to work, but my guess is probably not well for you, because you're going to have your own coaches out there going, wait a minute now, we could have gotten six teams in this 24, and I'm the coach of the sixth place team. I'm Mike Elko. I need to get into the playoff there, Mr. Commissioner. My fans are on my buttocks here in college. I need to make the playoff. And they're telling me I'm in the 24 team, and now you're telling me as a commissioner of the SEC that we're going to have to skip it and I'm not going to be part of the four team and I'm going to be, you know, thankful to go to the Alamo Bowl? Are you out of your mind? I don't see any way they stop it. I just don't. But when it comes to coaches in the SEC, there are none quite like the spectacular Lane Kiffin. And I say spectacular because what he did this week, again, college football is all in the news. What he did this week with the shout out to Ole Miss, as if LSU doesn't have his own kind of sordid history. Look up a fleur-de-lis, by the way, and go tell me about sordid histories, what the Saints put on their helmet. Go look it up. Okay? Anyway, back to LSU and Lane Kiffin. So he goes out there and, as everybody knows now, decides that he's going to take shots at Ole Miss for being racist, et cetera, et cetera, et cetera. Well, LSU is getting so much backlash. LSU comes out and says, we have, in a nice way, but this is what happened. We have banned Lane Kiffin, our head coach, from using social media for the time being. He's going to take, they use the word, a break from social media. Which is LSU's way of saying, yeah, we're probably not going to ever let you use social media again, ever. You can be in pictures that other people post, that we post through our LSU website with you and recruits or things of that nature, but you and your personal Twitter and your personal TikTok or your personal whatever the hell you use, Snapchat, he doesn't really, Garrett, he doesn't really use Snapchat, does he?
1: I don't even use Snapchat.
0: Yeah, that's for like 14-year-olds.
1: Yeah.
0: If he does, we got a problem, right? So, anyway, they're not going to let him post. I don't think they'll let him post the entirety of the time that he's the head coach. I think they will ban him from posting. Because they said it was, you know, unprofessional. That's their words. They said his post.

0: posts. This is LSU, our head coach posts. We told him, tone it down. Your words are unprofessional and they don't represent LSU well. That's what they told him. And they released it to everybody. Yeah, we told him to tone it down and that his words weren't professional and you're hurting the reputation of LSU. You guys stole him from Ole Miss, took him right out of the gut of the playoff. And now who isn't waiting for that game between LSU and Ole Miss in like week three in Oxford? But you know, there's a problem, Garrett. Did you see the problem with the LSU Ole Miss game in Oxford?
1: Yeah.
0: There's some talk that Lane Kiffin won't go to that game.
1: Oh, no. He's got to go. You got to go. Who said that?
0: Well, unfortunately, there are so many death threats, apparently, from Ole Miss fans directed at Lane Kiffin, that there may be a decision that he doesn't go.
1: Wow. Wow. That would be very disappointing. That would be very disappointing. That's going to be... That game is going to be toxic. And it's been a toxic rivalry over the last couple of years. Last several years. It's been a kind of a fun rivalry game between those two teams. If he doesn't go, it's a damn shame. Because that's going to be just the environment that that's going to be. I mean, if people thought that Tennessee was bad, like when Ole Miss went to Tennessee and they threw that mustard bottle out on the field, this is going to be the most toxic environment that I honest to goodness cannot think of another environment that would be more toxic ever that I've ever seen than that one right there.
0: Well, given the number of death threats aimed at the coach that have been emanating apparently out of that area of the country, I dare say you're right. I mean, we have a lot of really good Georgia Tech's beginning of the year is if Tech is 2-0 behind Alberto Mendoza. You know, I get both games are at Bobby Dodd, but nobody's, I mean, Colorado, all right, look, Prime coming back to Atlanta is going to be really cool. Colorado's not very good. I mean, Georgia Tech should beat them. But then Tennessee comes in. If Tech goes 2-0, are you not excited for this? But it's going to ruin the regular season, they said. But they said 12 would ruin the regular season. Are you not excited for Clemson at LSU to start the season? Because before they ever get to the Ole Miss game, LSU's got to host Clemson. How about Wisconsin and Notre Dame at Lambeau Field? How about, Oklahoma and Michigan, or maybe Texas at Ohio State in a 1-2 matchup in week two? Florida State and Alabama in week three. Florida State at Alabama. Florida at Auburn in week three. Georgia's taking on Arkansas. But it's LSU and Ole Miss that has become the game that nobody can miss. You know, because I don't know what's going to happen in that game. I really want Lane Kiffin to go. I don't know what's going to happen, but it's going to be a fun environment. I would hope that no death threats are taking place at that point, but who knows? People are all pretty mad. By the way, is it fair to say, Garrett, that Ole Miss may have gone farther without Lane than they would have with Lane?
1: Oh, it's impossible to know. That's impossible. I feel like it's possible to know. Yeah, well, to some degree, I feel like there was this galvanization factor because that Ole Miss team
0: right,
1: played.
0: That's
1: like
0: what I'm asking.
1: Yeah.
0: Yeah.
1: I wonder what a difference it would have made if Lane was coaching, if Lane ended up staying, and they played in that Sugar Bowl against Georgia. I wonder.
0: Right.
1: I wonder.
0: Mm-hmm. I do too.
1: Because I don't think it would have had an effect. On the first game. First game, obviously, was just a, you know. But
0: right.
1: That's probably the nicest way that I could describe it. But the second game, who knows? Who knows? Trinidad Chambliss was also just a man possessed in that game. That's what it takes. But I don't know. I think that would have been a very interesting way to look at it. But, I mean, you saw, I mean, Georgia trounced them earlier. Trounced is probably kind of a dramatic word. They beat them. Earlier in the season in Athens.
0: Right.
1: But the year before that, Ole Miss handed them probably one of the worst losses that I can remember that Georgia's had under Kirby Smart over the last, I don't know, 5-6 years.
0: Yeah, shut them down, right. Yeah.
1: Killed them.
0: LSU at Ole Miss in week three. Oh, but we're going to rest our starters. Greenberg. My God. Yeah, Stuart Mandel. The beauty of college football is regular season. It might not matter much longer. What?

Oh my God. It's like, do you guys know college football at all? Do you understand what's going on here? All right. Michael Penix. Is it your belief? We have, you know, a number of unanswered questions. We have new coaches and, you know, new schemes and things of that nature. But the two most, I think, interesting questions from a player personnel, maybe three, player personnel standpoint for the Falcons at the moment heading into camp is, will be the three are going to be, obviously include, you know, Michael Penix's health, James Pierce's availability, and do the Falcons think they have enough up front or in the offensive and defensive lines, or do they think that they have to go out and make a big bold move? Because there's all sorts of rumors now that the Pittsburgh Steelers are shopping TJ Watt. The Falcons at the moment can't afford him, but they'd have to dump some salary to get him because he's 30-some million dollars a year. But, you know, he's going to be available out there. And how would you love – you get TJ Watt, and he suddenly opens against Pittsburgh against Aaron Rodgers. That would be fun. What do you think – let's go to the Penix first here. What do you think of Penix and his ability to actually have a quarterback battle by being 100% and ready to go by the time we

0: he's going to be in good shape. He's fine. This is just the next stage of his development. I mean, now, would that mean that he's able to go out and play week one, like play a football game? No, I'm not saying that. I'm saying that he could do training camp. I'm saying that he can get out on the grass, he can run around, he can move, and he can do most everything. Right? He can plant, he can push, he can do whatever he needs to.
1: Well, if he does that, why can't he play?
0: I know, but I'm just saying there's a difference between... I'm saying today, he can go out and compete and do stuff like that.
1: Oh, yeah, I mean, but I'm saying 3 months
0: that doesn't mean
1: football,
0: right? It doesn't mean he's ready to take hits. That's the only difference.
1: Well, I understand that, but
0: again,
1: I mean,
0: that's, again,
1: geez, it's only the middle
0: long,
1: of May.
0: Yeah, it's a long way away. But to answer your question, yes, I expect he's going to be ready to go by training camp, and that's when the real battle's going to begin.
1: And we're going to have this, I guess the second part of this is that, you know, Tua's healthy too, which is another consideration, consider his, you know, injury situation, that this is going to be an open competition between the two, you know, head to head. And so I would expect that it's potentially possible that where, you know, in the past we've seen the Falcons play, you know, backups in the three preseason games, that against Denver and Indianapolis and Miami for Tua, that we're going to see a lot of the two starting quarterbacks probably taking the majority of the snaps.
0: I hope so.
1: Is that possible?
0: I think that's very possible. I'm also really excited to see Jack Strand. I mean, it's the classic situation of somebody who's fallen in love with a UDFA, right? But I'm interested. I'm very interested in this guy.
1: 404-726-0929. John Fricke with you on a Sunday afternoon. 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

0: 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If you've been sitting through a little rain delay with the Braves and you're back in here, you're welcome to be part of the show with John Fricke at 404-726-0929. Love to talk to you. Chat about whatever's on your mind. Krispy Kreme donuts with orange dreamsicle icing. Yeah, my wife went crazy for that. I mean, she's like, oh, I want that so bad. You know, I'm not a sweets eater, so to me, I'm like, okay, you know. I somebody asked me, they said, how many of you, and I said, would you eat? And I said, too many to count, but I actually wouldn't eat any of them. I'd have like a bite of one. You know, I'll taste it. I'm not really a big sweet eater. So anyway, but they, I have to say, they look like they're tasty, that's for sure. But she can't get them, so she's like, ah, it's killing me. We're talking about college football a lot today because it's in the news because of a lot of things. Lane Kiffin being banned from social media by Ole Miss and all the, pardon me, by LSU and all the Ole Miss allegedly death threats about this game between LSU and Ole Miss and the statements by ESPN and all of its people, Greenberg and Kripkeeper and everybody else saying, we don't want to go to 24-16 is perfect. We're just touting and spouting the ESPN line because ESPN doesn't want to go to 24 because they would lose the hammer lock that they have on the college football playoff games because 24 would just simply be too many. So they go to other platforms and ESPN doesn't want that. The SEC doesn't want to go to 24 apparently because I don't know why, actually. Why does the SEC not want to go to 24? I'm not sure I really understand that one. You would think that they would, right? I mean, in a 24-team scenario, how many do the Big Ten and SEC get? They get four automatic each, but they get six or seven in, right? I would think they would get six. Half the 24 would be from those two leagues, right?
1: You'd of course, the ACC wants it.
0: Right, so the ACC wants it because they would probably get at least two and maybe three. Same with the Big 12. And then the Group of Five wants it because they got two last year, but they might get two or maybe three. So, sure, why would the SEC be opposed to it? Because ESPN's opposed to it. Oh, I get it now. I understand. Okay, you didn't have to. Exactly. Okay. So when you hear the SEC or the honks on ESPN say that they're against 24, this is only an ESPN issue. Simply and solely. ESPN does not want to share college football playoff games with any other platform or network, and so they are opposed to it. They are going to probably lose. I'm not a proponent of the 24 team. I'm a proponent of Super Conference. Okay, that's my thing. I don't care if they expand from 12 to 16 to 24. Get rid of the title games, that's fine. Doesn't matter to me. You know, and to say it's going to destroy the regular season is simply not true. Not in any way, shape, or form. To say, as Greenberg did, that Ohio State or Michigan would rest their starters is just ridiculous. I mean, it's truly an uninformed take. It's just beyond stupid. I don't even know how to respond to it except to say it's beyond stupid. I wish I was on, what the hell is that show? Go away, get out, get up. Okay, get up, whatever the hell it's called. I would have taken him down right there. I would have said, okay, Green, that's like the stupidest thing I've ever heard you say. I mean, it's damned ignorant. How can you say that with a straight face? There's no chance. This is not, we're not talking about NBA teams tanking at the end of the year to get the number one pick. There's no draft. There's no tanking. There's only, can you beat your rival? That's one of the beauties of college football, is that there isn't a draft. And so since there's no draft, there's no tanking. And coaches want to win every game. What coach is going to sacrifice a game for what? There's no sacrificing games in college football. You're playing everything to win. You're trying to save your job, which is why it goes back to the whole concept of, you know, Kalen DeBoer and this $80 million buyout. And would Alabama actually move on from Kalen DeBoer if he has a bad season again this year? If he doesn't make the 12-team playoff, this is why Alabama fans might want a 24-team playoff, because if he had a bad year, like 8-4, like Garrett was talking about, and they made the 24-team playoff, he might be fine. If he goes 8-4 and misses the 12-team playoff, I'm going to guarantee you there's going to be conversations had in Tuscaloosa. Let's get to your calls here.

0: And of course, if you want to jump in on the Falcons and Braves, anything else, you're welcome to. Anthony's with us. Hey, Anthony, welcome to the show.
1: Yeah, thanks for taking the call, John. Listen, I'm going to help you out here, man, on a couple things. I call about the Falcons and the Steelers game. I was so happy when I saw that. I'll explain that in a second. But listen, with this Lane Kiffin thing, man, now, listen, John, there's absolutely no way that he won't be on the sideline in that game. If LSU had to bring in defense contractors type bodyguards and spend a minute, they will do it. So please stop that. Man, he's going to be coaching the game. And what they did with the Twitter thing, you got to understand the state of Mississippi, man. And I'm just basing this on SAT scores and basic skill scores. It's one of the lowest educated states in the nation, that in West Virginia. So you don't want to rile the people up. So they had to do something to tell them to chill out. But in this day and age, man, I'll be honest with you, I didn't have a problem with what he did. With him leaving like that, because had he not turned him around and did what he did, and let's say it blew up in his face and he only won four games, they'd be getting him out of there. And LSU will beat Mississippi in Oxford. Now, moving on real quick, I was so happy, man, when I saw that Falcons game. The Steelers Falcons, the Falcons were playing in Pittsburgh the first game, because I'm a big time Steelers fan. There is absolutely no way that Stavance is going up there, and I hope he puts two in there. Please, we made him look stupid last year when he played the Steelers. But that's all I got, man.
0: Hey, Anthony, I got a couple quick questions for you. Don't go away. Yeah. Okay, you ready?
1: Yeah, please.
0: I appreciate the fact you're a Steelers fan. How concerned are you about T.J. Watt being traded?
1: I'm going to be honest with you, man. I'm going to be totally honest with you. I love T.J. He's a Hall of Famer. But I gotta respect the business side of this game. So I do understand salary caps and things like that. I didn't like the deal we gave him. We basically gave T.J. $45 million plus, and we only got a fair deal. To be honest with you, TJ did not play well last year. Now, I didn't think that Terrell Austin was a DC. He was just a Tomlin yes man, and he didn't know how to make adjustments on the fly. But TJ did not play well last year. He had like 7-8 sacks. He wasn't playing well. To be honest, and I hate to say this, I would not be opposed to us dealing him to get something for him, because only a 3-year deal. This will be year two. But, I mean, if that happens, it happens. But if he balls out, then no, it'll take place. But if he doesn't ball out, I mean, that he's making, I mean, come on, man. $45 million, you got to perform with that type of money, even though he's a future Hall of Famer. But I was so happy that it took the Falcons' first game, man, because I thought it was going to put the Patriots. That would be a problem. No way Matt Ryan, Stavinsky, and this CTE head Tua goes into Pittsburgh and beats us the first game. That's not happening. No way. Your thoughts?
0: Well, I mean, it's a new coach. So there's a lot of new. Stefanski right, certainly knows Pittsburgh. I mean, he's coached against him many, many times. So I think that that's a kind of a good thing, though. Again, he's going up against a new coach. I think the game probably can go either way.
1: Y'all have a new coach as well, and a lot of people.
0: No, I'm fully aware of that. That's why I said new coach.
1: Yeah, that's, and that was a very controversial hire. I love McCarthy, to be honest with you, and I'll tell you why. He's from Pittsburgh, and this guy, I mean, I worry about him, but he did do the smart thing. He got a defensive guy on the Belichick system. I like that, Graham. But, I mean, but this guy brings offense. He puts points on the board, man. I mean, he had that right. 1 year in Dallas. But I think they were.
0: Uh-huh. Yeah, but I think, yeah, but you asked me a question. I was going to answer it here.
1: Oh, yeah, I'm sorry. I didn't mean to cut you off.
0: You know, yeah, it's important for both teams. I mean, not just his first game and, you know, new coaches and all that kind of stuff. But, you know, the Falcons haven't been in a playoff game since they lost to the Eagles in December 2017 in the divisional round. And the Steelers haven't won a playoff game since the week before 28-3. The Falcons have actually won a playoff game.
1: It's been 10 years for us. Yes, it's 10 years. Yes, yeah,
0: won a playoff game. Right. Since between the Falcons and Steelers, who's the last to win a playoff game? Well, the answer to that is Falcons.
1: Hold on now. Let's be a little respectful now. Please don't misconstrue the Pittsburgh to the Falcons. We make it to the playoffs almost every year. Y'all can't
0: what were you
1: even
0: last
1: get
0: year?
1: To the playoffs.
0: Excuse me, what was your record last year?
1: We won the division. We won the AFC North.
0: Yeah, I know, but I mean, every year?
1: No, I'm saying we don't win every year, but oh, come on, John. Come on, man. The statistics. Now, you don't need me to lay it out for you year by year.
0: I guess what I'm saying to you is slow your roll. I mean, I think you think what you think you're winning the game 41-10. Is that what you're thinking?
1: No, maybe. I'll give you a path to that. Let me tell you how that could happen. First of all, and
0: no, I don't want to hear your fever dream about how that could happen. I'm sorry.
1: You're going to lose the game, man. You really miss Jim Douglas, man. I'm just being honest with you.
0: All right, gone. Anal and out of touch. Okay. I appreciate passionate fans. And the Steelers are, they're one of the big six. I get it. Look, they got six rings. It's been a phenomenal organization. I think they're a shell of what they used to be. And the automatic belief that they're going to rout the Falcons. Well, then I think Anthony is going to be able to retire. That's the good news for him. He can go to Vegas and he can put his entire net worth on the Steelers straight up, the Steelers -3, that's the current line, three points, and he can kick back and he can double and triple his money, and he's going to make so much money. So that's good for Anthony. It's only May. Kendall's with us. Hey, Kendall, welcome to the show. Hey, Kendall.
2: What's going on, John? Been a long time since we spoke. Hey, what up? I want to touch on a few things. First, I want to start with, I didn't get a chance to call in, I believe it was yesterday, you discussing the over and under on the Falcons' season. On the, I think it was 2 or 4 wins. And I do apologize if that was...
0: Bleacher Report said... Here it is. Bleacher Report said 5-12. FanSided said 4-13. And FanDuel has the Falcons favored in 2 of the 17 games at the moment. Now, obviously, those lines change based on performance and injuries and things of that nature. But they went ahead and set lines for the entire year, and the Falcons were only favored in 2 of the 17.
2: Well, I will say this. I mean, I've been preaching it all off season. I mean, you can tell by the moves we've made. I understand the salary cap limitations and things of that nature, but a lot of these one-year deals, not addressing the offensive line properly. I mean, you can't tell me they didn't know McGrary was retiring. I mean, you can get out of here acting like that was a surprise if that's what you think.
0: Well, he didn't play last year anyway.
2: Yeah, exactly. But, I mean, I've been saying it all year, and in the schedule, I'm glad the schedule is so daunting where it's not going to feel like it. But tank for 27. It is what it is. All the moves that the new GM and Stefanski and Ryan made are catered to us tanking. What I don't want to see happen is us do something like that, much to the same liking as the Hawks did, but wind up winning. And then and losing out on a second potential lottery pick like the Hawks did, when that's in my opinion, what they were trying to do from Jump Street. But that's neither here nor there. Secondarily, I know you mentioned you wanted an Ohio State fan or Michigan fan to call in. I am a diehard The Ohio State fan, so I'll take any question you have on that. But to that point, when you were asking why does the SEC not want the 24 team, and I'm not a fan of the 24 team. I want to say that first and foremost. Maybe 16, but I still think that's a stretch. I think 12 is the sweet spot. But the SEC doesn't want a part of it because they don't want to be exposed for how top heavy the SEC truly is.
0: No, that's not the reason.
2: Kendall, come on.
0: Be fair, Kendall. Kendall, if anything, I'm a Big Ten guy. Okay, Kendall. If anything, I'm a Big Ten guy. I'm a Nebraska fan, okay? I got nothing in the SEC. Yeah. But you've got to be fair, and the reason the SEC is opposed to it is only and solely because they have an alliance with ESPN. And ESPN's powers are sitting with the SEC. That's why ESPN's telling its honks, like Greenberg and the Crypt Keeper, to go out there and say, it's going to ruin the game, because ESPN will lose its hammerlock on the playoffs. ESPN can handle a 16-team playoff and have exclusive rights because they own the SEC network and they own the SEC broadcast rights. They own all the playoff rights. But at 24, they wouldn't, and it would go to open bid, which would cost ESPN money, and ESPN doesn't want that. That's why. By the way, they're not going to win that. All right, so you have to hang out through the break for me, Kendall. I got to take a break, and then I can ask you about Ohio State and Michigan. Yeah, okay. By the way, I just find it interesting what Kendall's saying. I think Matt Ryan's moves are designed to not tank. He rebuilt the entire guys, the reason the Falcons didn't win the division the last 2 years in a row, there were two reasons. One, they were poorly coached. And number two, their special teams cost them. With good coaching and good special teams, they win the division the last 2 years. What do they have now? Well, let's see. Maybe they've got good coaching. We'll have to find out. Hopefully. And their special teams are immeasurably better. Falcons are trying to win right now. They're not trying to tank. They're trying to win the NFC South right now and get into the playoffs. Arthur Blank wants a ring. Dude's in his 80s. He's not sitting around going, yeah, take your time. I mean, you can't possibly believe that. You just can't. Because you're lying to yourself if you do. But I will ask the Ohio State-Michigan thing as we continue here on Sports Radio 92.9 The Game.
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0: And until there's an organization that can step in and stop it, so it looks like Congress is going to have to do it, which sucks, I think. Kendall was with us, and I was talking about how one of the things that's going to happen is not this year, but next year's 2014 playoff. And with that, we'll lose the title games, Big Ten title game, SEC title game, those games will be gone. And then ESPN, which doesn't want it to go to 24, I've explained why. And Mike Greenberg comes out and says, Kendall, if we live in a world where Ohio State and Michigan rest their starters for that game at the end of the season because they got the potential of five playoff games in front of them, college football as we know it ceases to exist. And I'm like, who can possibly say that? I think this is one of the most idiotic things I've ever read. This says Mike Greenberg knows nothing about college football. I'm just trying to make a statement here. I'm not trying to call him out. Well, I guess I am. In what planet would Ohio State or Michigan, Kendall, ever rest a starter for that game?
1: Not in this universe, sir. Mike Greenberg is a complete idiot for that statement. At least at Ohio State and Michigan, there are two things. There's beat that team and win the championship. Yeah, period. And there's I mean, it's the greatest rivalry in sports. Everybody knows. And, you know, I know they're the Iron Bowl fans and things of that nature. There simply isn't played at the same time of year. It's always the last game. There's no way an Ivy school rests their players for that game in order to I guess, escape potential injury prior to a long playoff run. If they're going to go to 24, they've obviously got to put in – well, I think they already have two bye weeks, so I think that's already a stretch. But I don't think there's a universe in which Ohio State or that team up north has any players for that for the game. That's insane.
0: Yeah, that's what I think too. Thanks, Kendall. Thank you for waiting through the break. I really appreciate your jumping in here. Let's get to Andrew at 404-726-0929.
2: Oh.
0: He's on with Johnny.
2: Hey.
0: Andrew, what up?
2: Hey, freaking hey. I don't know if you requested this, but I guess I could be the one and only maybe Notre Dame fan that's coming on.
0: Mm-hmm.
2: And I don't necessarily have a question. Yeah, I don't necessarily have a question. It's just a bunch of thoughts. Like, where do you see Notre Dame in this extended fabric of the playoffs in 24? I think 24 is a bit bloated. And then regarding the – I was writing my notes, actually, for this. Regarding the ESPN comment, like, in my eyes, like, ESPN is merely just an outlet now just to watch games. Like, I don't – like, the personalities in the morning, I don't have any interest in anything ESPN promotes outside of just showing games and being an outlet for that. I mean, I listen to the station every single day for the most part. So, and I'm not even an Atlanta sports fan. I'm from Florida, but I listen to the station every day because I live in Atlanta.
0: So back to Notre Dame. If I were a Notre Dame fan, yeah. I would be staunchly in favor of the 2014 playoff, even though we have this, I would hope Notre Dame fans would agree. I'm sure you may not. I think this, you know, carve-out for Notre Dame that begins this year where Notre Dame automatically makes it in if they're in the top 12 is ridiculous, but that's just my thought. Because now Notre Dame could take away, Andrew, one of the biggest arguments against it. And one of the biggest arguments against Notre Dame making the playoff is that Notre Dame did not play in a conference title game, correct?
2: Correct.
0: Well, guess what? If there are no time, if nobody's playing a title, all the conference title games are gone.
2: Yeah, no, you're right. Yeah, no, absolutely. I agree with you 100%. Yeah, I mean, you know, there is a couple teams, obviously. I mean, I think it's a shame, like, Duke didn't get in, if I'm honest. Like, you know, I don't know how Oklahoma made it in there, and then, like, the group of five teams, like, it just didn't provide, you know, the kind of, I mean, if we're talking about commercial rights and things like that, I mean, you'd want some of these, like, ACC schools or even, again, I mean, again, I'm going to be a biased Notre Dame
0: fan. Well, yeah, the ACC's obviously like very much in favor of it because they think that they got shafted out of, you know, two spots last year. You know, including Duke, their champion, didn't get in. You know, and I mean, they almost got no teams in. I mean, Miami ended up going to the national title game, you know, and played in their own stadium. Of course, they ended up, you know, losing the game, but it was a great game. But the ACC almost didn't get anybody in. They came pretty close to no.
2: Yeah, no, exactly.
0: To zero. And so the ACC and the Big 12.

0: of and the group of six, we got to start calling it, it is the group now, group of six, because there's Pac-12 is back. They obviously want expansion to be able to get more teams in.
1: Yeah. Oh, fair thought. Well, I appreciate you taking my call, John. I just want to chime in for a bit. I love your show. I love listening to you on the weekends.
0: Thank you, Andrew. Do appreciate it as well. Notre Dame's got a really easy schedule this year. We went over, Garrett and I went over it. Garrett, Notre Dame has to go 11-1. If they go 10-2, if I'm on that committee, they're out.
2: I just don't see two teams they lose to. I mean, maybe BYU and in Miami, yeah. But if you lose
0: in
2: those
0: double
2: two
0: overtime,
2: games,
0: both games are in double overtime, and they beat everybody else by 70. Okay,
2: wah, wah, wah, wah, wah. Like that's all it is. But, like their schedule is a joke of a schedule.
0: Well, and then there's this. Let me read this to you about Notre Dame. This is Brett McMurphy. He was at the spring meetings with the ACC. You ready for this one? He said the ACC is expressing open frustration with Notre Dame. Words like pathetic, arrogance, and crybabies surfaced in conversations about the Irish. Much of it traces back to Notre Dame opting out of a bowl game after missing the college football playoff. Now, when they opt out, that means that you're costing other teams money because of the revenue split. The Irish were not fined for opting out. Now, the ACC has no specific bylaw requiring a fine, but that hasn't stopped other conferences from acting. The Big 12 fined Iowa State and Kansas State $500,000 each last year for skipping out on bowl games. The Sun Belt fined Marshall $100,000 for skipping out on a bowl game. One ACC athletic director told McMurphy, he said, there is widespread perception that we're all getting used by the Irish and we're sick of it. If an ACC team did that, they would have been fined. So there is some trouble in this quasi-universe of Notre Dame and the ACC, and the ACC apparently is getting really, really tired of it. And so at least some athletic directors are. It'll be interesting to see what happens in the future if there's some sort of an alliance. Of course, Notre Dame is a full-fledged member in the ACC in multiple sports, but not in football. It'd be interesting to see if the ACC starts to push back on that a little bit. Just something to keep your eye on. That's all. I'm not saying anything's going to happen. But, you know, Notre Dame doesn't want to give up its NBC contract. I understand that. They don't want to do a revenue split. But the irony is that while Notre Dame doesn't want to give up the NBC contract that they have, Notre Dame actually will take home less money from television than any particular member of the Big Ten. Big Ten's TV deal is so good that Big Ten teams are going to make more than Notre Dame in a TV deal. So Notre Dame would be better off joining the Big Ten. They'd make more money. And which, by the way, happens to be where they belong for obvious reasons, because all of their rivals are in the Big Ten. Michigan, Michigan State, Purdue, USC, those are all Notre Dame's traditional rivals. They should be in the Big Ten. There's no Notre Dame, well, you know, maybe Catholics, convicts because of the history, but there's no Notre Dame-Duke rivalry. There's no Notre Dame-Boston

0: Duke rivalry. There's no Notre Dame Boston College rivalry. Notre Dame and North Carolina, those aren't rivalries. They're just not. All right, quick break as we continue here. We're talking about college football. We're talking about the Falcons. We'll go over a couple of things. A couple of phone calls said to me, do you hear the guy say, now Garrett probably had to cut it because he was getting all fired up, and he said that his Steelers were going to beat the blank out of the Falcons. I assume you cut that, right, Garrett?
1: Oh, yeah. Instant cut.
0: Yeah. So anyway, he said his Steelers are going to beat the blank out of the Falcons because I said, what do you think the game's going to be, 41-10? He's like, yeah. I'm like, I just think it's interesting how people view this. Like, the Steelers are a super team and the Falcons are just, they're going to win the game 41-10? And then we had Kendall, who was just talking about Ohio State, Michigan, saying the SEC was afraid of the 2014 playoff because they're afraid of being exposed for being a second-tier conference, which, of course, is not why they're against it, but... I just think it's interesting how people view things. That's all. 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
3: It's time to honor that special man in your life.
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4: Fitness experts recommend we walk approximately 10,000 steps per day. When it comes to walking, the Bible also has something to say, not about the number of our steps, but about the character of our steps. It says we're to walk with integrity. Proverbs 10:9 says, "He who walks with integrity walks securely, but the man who takes crooked paths will be found out." Integrity means not only doing the right thing in public, it also means doing the right thing when no one is looking. No matter where we go, what we do, or when we do it, we want to please God more than man. So if you're walking down the wrong path, I encourage you to reconsider, stop, turn around, seek the forgiveness of Christ, and start walking with Him. He's the only one who's ever walked with perfect integrity. This is Brian Wright, speaking right from my heart.
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0: Well, I'm glad the Braves are about to win today, or at least it looks like they're going to win. Take the heat off Walt Weiss.
1: Jeez.
0: Man, Braves fans. Braves Twitter was all... First off, I'm not sure either move that Walt Weiss made in the game against Boston was the wrong move. Leaving Elder in was not necessarily the wrong move. He's pitching really well. You got to stretch your starters out. You can't just have them go out there and throw 5 or 6 innings every game. You can tax your bullpen to death. Your big guys didn't hit, but they're hitting today. Oh, they're hitting today. And you got Dom Smith in the lineup, and Yaz is hitting, and Smith is hitting, and Drake Baldwin is doing his thing, and Riley had a 3-run jack. So, I mean, the guys have to hit, you know, and that's all it is. And the Braves are hitting today, and they're going to win. So, well, that's good. And we continue on with the Braves, and I think it'll be a special season all year long, and I'm really, really happy with the job that Walt Weiss has done so far this year. I think it's been great. Let's go to Alex here. He's on with John. Hey, Alex, welcome to the show.
2: Hey, I just want to give a perspective as an Ohio State fan. I mean, I saw the tweet that the regular season would be meaningless. I'm here to tell you it would not, in my opinion. I still want to beat the brakes off of Michigan every year, no matter what. And I think the opportunity, potentially, to get a chance to beat them in the playoff, even though I know the committee would make sure that that would never happen, even though it is a numbers game, it's a TV game moving forward, it would do crazy numbers. I'd want the opportunity to beat them twice in 1 year. I think that would be fantastic. And I think it going both ways for any rivalry out there, I think it would be huge. So that's where I stand on that point. In terms of expansion, 16 is probably going to happen. I don't know if 24 is great. I don't think it's great for the sport. I don't align with Tony Petitti and everything that he's doing. It's a money grab. I mean, that's what it's really come down to. But the caveat, if we are going to expand these, I mean, I like your idea of the super conference with everything. I want to keep the home and home series intact. So Ohio State has done a great job with that with Texas. I mean, they're going to play Alabama next year, and then I think they have another home-and-home with Georgia. So, I mean, keeping those home-and-home marquee matchups, I think that's key for the sport moving forward.
0: Well, I think if you went to a 64-team super conference like I have been talking about and you went to 8-team divisions, you'd have 7 division games, not the 9 currently that you have in conference. So, you know, if 8 division champions – advance along, you'd have 5, you know, non-conference games, so you'd have plenty of chances because you could limit it to, okay, you can play one team that isn't in the 64, not like, you know, playing, you know, 3 teams that aren't, you know, in the FCS teams or something. You can play one team that's not in the 64, but the other two have to be against schools in the 64. You know, the other 4 have to be against schools in the 64, so I think we'd get a lot more, you know, big matchups that way too. So I think that would benefit everybody if,

0: improvement in 64 in that regard.
1: Yeah, definitely. But, yeah, appreciate the time. Just wanted to get my two thoughts.
0: No, I mean, yeah, the idea that Ohio State and Michigan won't be important or the regular season is going to be diminished. Again, it's just how you view things. And ESPN is on a warpath this week, sending everybody, every big gun out. And the SEC is doing the same thing, trying to stop this move to 2014. Again, I have no dog in this hunt. I have no problem with the 16-team playoff. I'm much more interested in the Super Conference than I am in the expansion of the playoffs. If it goes 24, I'm fine with it. I will miss the title games. I'll miss the SEC title game and the Big Ten title game. I'll miss them. Of course I will. But if we go to a 2014 playoff, we're going to have so many playoff games that we're just going to be moving right into the playoffs. You know, I mean, so it'll be a lot of fun, and the playoff games themselves will be a lot of fun and highly watched. But the idea that it's going to diminish the regular season is just total hokum. A, all the rivalries are still going to exist. You know, I mean, Georgia Tech are still going to play. And Tennessee is still going to play Alabama third week in October. That's not going away. Alabama's going to play the Iron Bowl against Auburn. Ohio State's going to play Michigan. Army's going to play Navy. You know, Notre Dame and USC went away because those two schools are just a bunch of knotheads. So, but the rivalries aren't going away. Florida State going away? No, of course not. So, the move to 24 teams doesn't diminish the regular season. There's going to be no tanking. There's no coach out there that's going to tank. Now, to the degree that a coach might tank, if there is a coach that would tank, it might be, let's say that you are a group of six team. And let's say that you are, I don't know, Toledo, okay? And you're 11-0 going to your final game, and you're worried that if you lose that final game, you're going to be out. So you're going to tank? No, you're going to try and win. You have to win. Because if you lose 11-1, you might be out. So, no, there's the idea of tanking is just, I don't see where the tanking happens. If Ohio State is 11-0 and can't improve itself, and Michigan is 6-5 and with a win cannot make it in, Michigan's going to treat that game as their Super Bowl. You know, Ohio State's going to go, yeah, it doesn't matter anymore because, you know, we're in. Whether we win or lose this game, we're still going to get a bye. So we're not going to try. I don't want to get anybody injured. Again, the proof of that is we've seen it in the SEC, what we had in the Big Ten title game last year. Indiana and Ohio State were not going to get, they were good, both getting byes no matter who won and who lost. So from the playoff standpoint, it was just a matter of seeding, that's all. But did they set, oh yeah, they sent every star out there. There was Jeremiah Smith, there was Julian Sayin, there was Fernando Mendoza, there was Omar Cooper. I mean, they sent both, and that was a slobber knocker of a game. 13-10, came down to the very end. The defenses were beating the crap out of each other. But wait a second, it didn't matter, right? Because both teams had already secured by, so it didn't matter. See what I'm saying? This is just a total hogwash here. The regular season won't matter. Matter of fact, I would say the other thing is true, that the regular season will be even more important in a 24-game scenario because you've seen the regular season become more important in a 12-team scenario as opposed to a 4. When it was just 4 teams, you couldn't get... Garrett, when it was 4 teams and you were out, Tennessee against Vanderbilt wouldn't have mattered, right, last year. How much did it matter last year? It mattered a lot,
2: well,
0: didn't it?
2: Yeah, and it didn't matter to the national audience. It still mattered to the people of Tennessee. It still mattered in an SEC play. But it was, I get what you're saying. I know what you're saying. Let me think about how to phrase this. The onus of importance just shifted down. That's all it is. And so it's spread out, but it's just so more teams feel like they're a part of it. That's the difference that we've seen with this expansion. But to say that it's diluted the regular season a bit, yeah, it has. It definitely has, because we're talking about 9-3 teams making it into the college football playoff, which is silly. It's ridiculous. Like if you're like the seventh best team in the SEC or sixth best team in your conference, whatever, you shouldn't be having a chance to play for a national championship. Like that's and that was always my point from the very beginning. It's just there are more teams that matters for, to your point about Tennessee and Vanderbilt last year.

0: year. That game mattered a lot to those teams, and it mattered nationally. But it does dilute things a little bit. And then if you continue to dilute things, then it's just you're just chipping away at it. But ultimately, it's like the college football fan is going to watch, and a college football fan is going to care. It's just the national audience is going to care about those games a lot more, to your point.
1: Well, I mean, I could argue against dilution because, you know, now suddenly every game, you know, Clemson against South Carolina matters a ton more, you know, not just in the Palmetto Bowl, but also maybe because if South Carolina wins, maybe they're in, you know, as opposed to losing and being out. And so it becomes even more important, you know, in that regard, that there are going to be more teams playing winning in or losing out games in the final week of the season. And it's going to be make everybody go, well, that game and this game and this game and this game and how that happens. I think it's going to be interconnected in a lot of ways. And so there's going to be so much attention paid to it that I think it'll be really interesting. Now, you want to say that it dilutes the playoff, not the regular season, but it dilutes the playoff to have teams that are 9-3 in there, the sixth place team from the SEC. That's a different argument. I'm not arguing whether or not it dilutes the playoff. Mm-hmm. I don't think it dilutes the regular season.
0: But
1: for these people to come out...
0: Go ahead.
1: I'm sorry, go ahead.
0: I was saying it absolutely dilutes the playoff. I think that ultimately the decision to add those additional teams, once you go to 24, like they went to 12, the toothpaste is out of the tube. I still feel the 12 is too many. That's just my take. Because the value of the playoff is somebody who has to have in my opinion, you have to have a regular season worth winning a championship before you get included into that conversation. And the moment that you started talking about these other teams, like now that we're going to go to 24, I'm just accepting it as a foregone conclusion that the 24 team playoff is a reality. It's inevitable at this point. I don't love the idea of 8-4 teams having their chance at a national title, John. I mean, that's my biggest thing with it. The dilution of the regular season is one thing, and there is a dilution, but there's a significant dilution in the college football playoff ranks. Like that is crazy to me. A seven and five. I mean, but we'll be talking about some of those 7-5 teams potentially. But 8-4, no chance, and they don't have a chance to win a title. They just don't. They will not have a chance. But they'll be talked about.
1: Is 8-9 in the NFL?
0: Should it's the NFL. It,

0: then it's the difference between those is pretty significant. And you're going to have like 25-point games, right? I mean, like, what is this thing with Ohio State? Like, they're going to be favored by like 4 touchdowns in every game they play for the most part. I mean, that just, it's ridiculous. So the parity level is not there as it is in the NFL. So that's why an 8-9 team going to the playoffs is one thing, or a 9-8 team, whatever. It's okay, different.
1: We're not talking about the playoffs. That's not the talking point. Again, it's the regular season. I mean, you can make your argument about that, and we'll have a debate about that. We're certainly going to be talking about it on College Football Game Time. But the ESPN, Feinbaum, it's going to devalue, dilute, and perhaps destroy the greatest football season of all time. Mike Greenberg, it's going to ruin it, the college football as we know it will cease to exist. I mean, these statements by, these are prominent names on ESPN. Mike Greenberg and Paul Feinbaum making outrageous, outlandish, ignorant, and flat out stupid statements. And somebody please clip that and send it to these numbnuts. I mean, this is ridiculous to come out here and say this. I'd have a lot more respect for Mike Greenberg if he came out and said, look, ESPN would control from a television standpoint 16-team playoffs, so that's why we at ESPN wanted to stay at 16 because it's important and valuable to us as a network, so we stand against the 2014. That's at least honest. Instead, you have to come out with this gobbledygook and make stuff up. And when Greenberg says, I don't know what ESPN does or does not want, that's a flat-out lie. Of course dude, you work. Of course you know what ESPN wants. You're in the meetings. I hope somebody at ESPN releases the memo. There's got to be a memo. There's got to be an email that went out showing that ESPN employees are further instructed to oppose the 2014 playoff on grounds that, you know, it will destroy the regular season. In other words, there's got to be a talking point thing that ESPN sent out. Because they're all saying it. You wouldn't dare go against the orthodoxy of what the ESPN wants right now on Sports Radio 92.9 The Game.

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0: going to be easy. It's going to be a tough game for them.
1: If T.J. Watt's on the team.
0: Yeah, if T.J. Watt's on the team. I would imagine that T.J. Watt could be... I don't think he's going to... He's not the kind of guy, I think, to ask out.
1: No, they want to trade him.
0: I think you're going to find peak value when you get to the trade deadline. So I think that would be probably...
1: If he doesn't get hurt.
0: He could, but you're going to get better value for him at that point, I would imagine.
1: Well, we'll see. I mean, how many teams are interested in T.J. Watt because he does carry that huge, gigantic payroll number with him, 30-some-odd million dollars per year. So, is he worth that kind of money? But you know how teams are. You know, the Cowboys are doing whatever they can to manipulate every cap here, try to make deals. By the way, do you put any stock in the rumors about George Pickens and the Falcons?
0: No, that's not a real rumor. I that's one of those social media accounts that just says things. But they have enough followers that it gets kind of picked up and people talk about it. I don't buy it at all. Not whatsoever.
1: I don't either. I'm like
0: it's not
1: what,
0: it's not a real account. it's one of those accounts that it's just there. I think that's the same account that said there's increased likelihood. It was like the Mike Trout stuff. I mean, like I think they tweeted that one. And then there was something about Anthony Edwards or something, and then the Jalen, like the Hawks are reportedly looking into trading for Jalen Brown. I'm like, there's nothing that suggests that whatsoever. They're just making things up because of they're trying to draw conclusions that may not necessarily be there. Social media.
1: Well, I mean, I think certain things are, well, that may be true as well. Yes, I agree. But I think there has been some indication that the Angels are interested in talking about Mike Trout. I mean,
0: that's just one example,
1: and it makes sense that the Braves, have a hole in left field, and they also have something that the Angels are very keenly interested in, which is young arms. So it puts the Braves. It's not a stretch to say that if the Angels are in fact shopping Mike Trout, that the Braves would in fact be a team that might consider him, especially if the Angels are going to eat $60 or $70 million of his deal. So I think those things are. There's some truth. Some truth in all of that. Like, for example, in the Falcons case here, let's talk about, making another move prior to training camp or during training camp when, people get cut prior to the regular season. I firmly believe the Falcons are in the market for another defensive tackle. Don't you?
0: Yeah, it's my biggest need. I think that they could use another wide receiver, too. I mean, those are two things that I could absolutely see them jumping on when we see these post-June 1 roster moves. Like there are going to be some moves that are made, and I think the Falcons can be in the mix for some of them, right? And defensive tackle is one. DJ Reader, he just signed with the Giants. He was one that I was kind of looking into for the Falcons just because he's a big old nose guard. He can get in the middle and do his thing there, and the Falcons don't really have a great option there. Mason Smith was traded to go be that guy, but we haven't seen him really do all that much. I mean, just his time in Jacksonville, but he should be an improvement from what we had with Rook just based off of the need and the positional fit. But man, I think they really could use another defensive tackle of some kind, an interior defensive lineman, somebody who can move on, maybe a three technique, one technique, something like that. Not necessarily a five, but I mean, they need bodies, man, and they need some higher leverage bodies, like some guys who can get in there and hopefully give them something. That defensive line was much improved last year, but you also suffered through some pretty serious injuries with Brandon Dorlus missing extended time, Zach Harrison missed extended time. You need to get some.
1: We haven't seen Braylon Trice yet.
0: Yeah, I don't even know if Braylon Trice exists. I mean, he's going to be healthy.
1: He's a mythology into himself, correct?
0: Yeah. Like, nowhere.
1: We see him get married, and people go, who gets married? I think that they will, continue, is Juwan Taylor the answer at right tackle? Fans say things like, and look, I understand it. Hey, listen, we didn't upgrade at right tackle, with Juwan Taylor, who's not a great, running, blocker, over Caleb McGarry. And that may be true, but then again, McGarry didn't play at all last year and they were fine, in terms of running the football. Plus you'll put a tight end over there. One of the reasons I think Austin Hooper is back is because he's a far obviously better blocking tight end than Kyle Pitts, which is not exactly Pitts's long suit, though Pitts has made some plays downfield against smaller guys. I'm not going to say he's been totally devoid of that, but he's not maybe taking on defensive ends who are rushing upfield as well. So there's blind

0: side protection there that we have to really consider. But playing under center also allows you to have play action, which you did not have because there's a new scheme, there's new coaches. So there's a lot of things that go into this. It's not just as simple as, oh, we get a new player, therefore it's fixed. So we'll see how they kind of play this. They have to have, I think, more bulk in the middle. I'd like to see another player come in, push for playing time in the interior defensive line. I'd like to see another wide receiver, as you say. I kind of like to see them go ahead and really experiment, in the exhibition games with the idea, and I know that they did it a few times last year, but more and more with the idea, especially since he's on the tag, of letting Kyle Pitts become kind of a real wide receiver.
1: I mean, he's kind of that already, isn't he?
0: I know, but maybe you just make him a wide receiver.
1: No. I don't know. He kind of plays this positionless type of football that he can play the outside, he can play the inside. I think he's more valuable on the inside. I think that getting the mismatches and getting him in position to utilize some of the athletic traits that he has in the interior, I think, are very valuable. But I don't like the idea of him as a wide receiver, just like as strictly as a wide receiver, a guy who's going to line up and just be outside, just because I think you can a big cornerback can guard him, you know. So I'm trying to move him around as much as I can and try to utilize him that way. But if you move him outside, I mean, you're already running.
0: Well, you think there's a cornerback in the NFL that can guard Kyle Pitts one on one?
1: Yeah, I mean, like maybe a big guy.
0: How big do you have to be? Kyle Pitts, what, 6'5"? I mean,
1: yeah, I mean,
0: with
1: but they
0: long arms, good luck with that.
1: Yeah, but he's not as fast as some of these wide receivers are. I mean, it's just he doesn't have that same twitchiness that some of those guys do.
0: Are you not betting a safety on Kyle Pitts if he's running a go route?
1: No.
0: Are you just going to let him go one-on-one?
1: No, I mean, it's just the way it goes. I mean, like, you got to be one-on-one. The one-on-ones are a part of being in the NFL. I mean, he's been guarded one-on-one several times, plenty of times. I mean, I don't think anybody's putting a bracket on Kyle Pitts necessarily, unless you're talking about that Tampa Bay game down at the end of the last year with Kirk Cousins throwing him the rock. But I mean, shoot, man, I love him he's a tight end, and I think that the way that Kevin Stefanski can get creative and use him is going to be an improvement. And Tommy Rees, really, the play caller, but I mean, it'll be an improvement from what we saw last year with Zach Robinson. And I think ultimately what it all comes back to is the fact that there is so much more experience on this coaching staff, of play calling coaching experience. Like Tanner Engstrand is one guy. You have Van Pelt, that's another one. Tommy Rees, Kevin Stefanski. You have so many different guys who were offensive coordinators and who have experience calling plays, when last year that was just not the case. You had Zach Robinson, and that's it. Nobody else.
0: They also had an offense catered to Kirk Cousins in a scheme. They also did not do a good job of teaching. I have contended for a long time, I'm not sure that Michael Penix is a better football player today. I'm not talking about his injury. I'm just saying a much better, if any better, quarterback than when he first showed up at Flowery Branch, simply because the teaching stalled on him. And so I think that there is a learning curve that he can have here, because it's one of the other things that this team is going to have to, with all the quarterbacks going all the quarterbacks going into the draft next year, even without, what happened to Texas Tech, I think that we'll have so many quarterbacks going into the draft, it's going to be a quarterback-heavy draft, and the Falcons might be in the business of a quarterback. This is another reason. All Smith and Strand all that time in this offense, the history of both and for both of them, you're gonna.
1: Hey John, sorry about that. I think you're having some issues. The connection is not looking pretty good. Can you hear me? Are you with me?
0: Yeah, I can hear you. Can
1: you
0: hear me?
1: There you go. We're good.
0: No, I'm just saying I can see a situation where the Falcons carry four quarterbacks, given the injury history of Tua and Penix.
1: I don't think
0: just because you want guys to be up.
1: Four quarterbacks. That's a very valuable roster spot. Those are That means you're carrying three quarterbacks who are doing nothing.

0: I mean, you'll have four quarterbacks on your roster. It's just one's going to be on
1: practice
0: squad.
1: I guess you're carrying I mean, you're carrying an emergency quarterback and a practice squad quarterback. But it'd be interesting to see if they choose to do that. I don't know that this is a classic case of, you know, a 1-2-3 system. I think it's a 1-1-A-2-3 system.
0: I don't know, man.
1: I could see them playing both quarterbacks.
0: What position are you going to take away from? Like, are you going to take a? Are you not going to have?
1: I think you're really deep in the secondary. No, I think you're really deep in the secondary. I think you're fine there.
0: You're going to have to cut some of those.
1: You have a deep
0: corners.
1: Secondary.
0: You're going to have to cut some of these corners, like a Clark Phillips. You know, I think you're deep Henderson, in the secondary. Kobe Bryant. Like, you have a lot
1: of guys.
0: They're good.
1: I know. They're deep in the secondary, so I'm not really overly worried about that. That's the area that I would look at if you wanted to carry four, because you want to make sure that you get them up to speed in the offense, you know, as much as possible, because if both players go down, now you're, you know, you don't really want to go out there in the middle of the season trying to figure out who can we get. That's when it becomes a disaster. You know, I don't know. It'll be interesting, because if there's a battle between Tua and Michael, then there may be a similar battle between Trevor Siemian and Jack Strand. You know, and it's, I know that that's not an issue right now. I'm just saying that it's something you look at going forward. That's all.
0: I like Jack
1: Strand. I want to thank everybody.
0: Big fan of Jack Strand. Go ahead.
1: I want to see him.

Right now, Trevor Siemian's 3 on the list and Strand is 4, but we'll see how that plays out in camp and in preseason. All right, my thanks to everybody that called in. My thanks, as always, to my good friend Garrett Chapman. I'll talk to you again on Friday, busy Memorial Day weekend. My thanks to everybody. It was an enlightening and interesting conversation today. Thanks. On Sports Radio 92 on the Game.

0: other guests will join us for dinner at Twin Peaks Kennesaw. You can bring your father.
1: Yay!
0: Your son.
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0: A father figure.
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1: Fly ball deep left center. 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Yes! 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
5: 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I am Grant McCauley. These are the Kia Studios, the Sports Radio 92.9 The Game. It is a Sunday afternoon. The sun is back out after hiding behind the clouds, giving us a little bit of rain in the middle of the afternoon, but nothing could dampen the Braves parade as they continued on their winning trek over at Truist Park this afternoon. It was a big win over the Boston Red Sox. It started with some big slugging early on. They got the pitching that they needed, and just like that, another series win goes in the books for the Atlanta Braves. It has just been that kind of season for Atlanta. I mean, we're going to talk a lot about the events of the past week. We're going to size up, of course, why the Braves are who they are. We've been doing that, of course, a lot this season, and it's been a lot more fun to talk about than it was, say, this time a year ago, because this is a club that has figured out how to do some consistent winning and do it in a variety of ways. They're not relying on one guy or a couple of guys in the lineup. They're not just hoping that one pitcher is going to be able to get it on track for them. This has been a very complete season for the Atlanta Braves thus far, 1 through 26. A lot of hard work, a lot of dedication that has gone into, I think, turning around and reversing their fortunes from a year ago. And we're going to get behind the curtain a little bit on this edition of From the Diamond. I'm very excited about this, to see some of the work that has gone into taking a Braves offense that really languished for most of the season in the middle to back half of Major League Baseball as far as productivity is concerned, with nothing more important than that run column, and how did they turn themselves into one of the top offenses in all of baseball this year. I got to talk to Tim Hyers, the Braves hitting coach, a little bit about what exactly has been going on, been going right for the Braves this year, some particular hitters that he's been able to work with that have enjoyed their 2026 a lot more than the last year or two. I also caught up with a couple of Braves who have worked alongside Tim Hyers the last 2 years to tell me what exactly it is that helps them have success that Tim brings to the table that allows them to make adjustments, to be ready, to game plan, and of course to execute at a high level the way the Braves have been. You'll hear from Austin Riley. You'll also hear from Michael Harris. And I asked Walt Weiss about what Tim Hyers and company, Darnell Coles, his assistant hitting coach, and a lot of other folks that kind of work in that laboratory for the Braves as far as hitting is concerned. What have they been doing so right? And are you surprised by it at all? And I'll give you a spoiler. Walt Weiss is not surprised by it because of exactly the kind of coach that Tim Hyers is, but sometimes it takes a little while for everything to, I think, click, to fall into place, and for things to start heading in the right direction, because you get a new voice and you get a new philosophy. And it's not that it varies that much from the things that you've been doing that have made you successful before, but baseball is a constant game of adjustments, so you have to stay ahead of the curve as far as that game is concerned. So we'll hear from all of those guys as we take a deep dive into what has made the Braves offense a much more improved unit this year. But I don't want to bury the lead here, because winning another series is really what has the Braves heading on the trajectory as baseball's best team as we head into the middle of the month of May. Atlanta is now 32-15, a .681 winning percentage. They had some big tests, of course, we'll delve into on this homestand with the Chicago Cubs. Another series win for the Braves was had there. And they had that big road trip that culminated out in Los Angeles last week that we talked a little bit about on the show. That always seems to be a place where the Braves season, or at least a road trip, can go wrong. And, well, that didn't happen this time around. The momentum is maintained for the Atlanta Braves. And as far as best records in baseball are concerned, they hold on to it. And the second best team in baseball right now, thanks to a little bit of a meltdown by the New York Yankees on Sunday afternoon, whilst the Tampa Bay Rays, they have charged out to the top of the American League East and are looking like a formidable team over there. And I would have to go up and down their roster to tell you if I know 5 to 7 of those guys past the names that I would see and what my expectation would be of that team overall, because there really are no superstars to speak of. That's kind of the Tampa Bay way, but they're doing a little bit of winning there. The Braves winning is, I think, a lot different, because there are names that you expect a lot of things from. And those expectations this year have certainly been met by the vast majority of the guys on the squad. But there is still room for improvement. And there's still the opportunity to get a little bit healthier. And we're going to talk about the health of this club on this show, because it's always a topic and will remain a topic over the course of any baseball season.

You were hoping to get a little bit healthier when you got Sean Murphy back, but a week and a half into his return, a broken finger has sent him back to the injured list, and he's going to be there for what Walt Weiss told me will be a couple of months. And that's just a brutal turn of events for the Braves on a number of different fronts, from how they handle the pitching staff to how they're able to manage the workload of Drake Baldwin behind the plate and a host of other things, that not the least of which, for Sean Murphy, all the work to get back from that hip surgery that he had a year ago is now going to have to be put on hold while he sits around and can do nothing but basically watch for a little while as he waits for that finger to heal. And broken bones, as we well know, that's a tricky proposition. Ozzy Albies probably knows better than just about anybody, because it seems to be a rite of passage for him, knock on wood, that something ends up getting broken. But for Sean Murphy, it's just the latest in a string of unfortunate events for him. He got hit in the back. What was it last spring that opened the door for Drake Baldwin to kind of explode onto the scene, get the opportunity to eventually become the National League Rookie of the Year? But I know there's a lot of folks out there that look at Sean Murphy, look at that contract, look at that trade, and, you know, maybe they don't feel so good about it. And it's not because Sean hasn't brought anything good to this club, I can assure you of that, but you got to get the guy on the field to be able to get the most out of him. And unfortunately, and this is not something that I would ever put on a player, when you end up going through some of these injuries, it just creates issues for the team that are hard to have a good plan B for, if that makes sense. And for the Braves, having Jonah Heim claimed by the Oakland Athletics on waivers was just another a little part of this whole deal. But they did sign Sandy Leone, who they'd had in AAA Gwinnett for the last couple of years, who'd really, I think, been an instrumental influence on Drake Baldwin as far as elevating his game at the big league level. He told me a year ago that Sandy Leone had helped him a lot about understanding how to take the things that he learned, the things that he knew, and understand what he needed to do in order to have success at that next level. And, of course, Sandy was part of the 2018 Boston Red Sox World Series winning team alongside Chris Sale, so Sandy's going to be in the saddle for as much as the Braves need him for right now. But I do think if we're going to start making that early trade deadline list, maybe you start looking at the possibility of picking up another catcher. Maybe, because you hope to have Sean Murphy back by about that time, but you just don't know. You can add some depth in that level or at that position before you get to the trade deadline. That might be more ideal. But we've also seen, as you will see, occasions where the Braves bullpen is just not going to be at full strength. Some guys aren't going to be available. We saw one of those on Saturday, and that was, I think, disappointing on a number of different fronts. You look at some games that you feel like are winnable, and you don't want to ever see those go away. But I'll say this about Walt Weiss and the way that the Braves have gone about it this year. I can count on one hand the number of times I've looked at a game and thought, well, maybe a couple of things here or a couple of things there would have changed the outcome of this particular game. I'll tell you, last night, Saturday night, what would have really helped the Braves is to score more than a couple of runs. That's been the case in some of these games. You point at the bullpen, question, well, why wouldn't this guy in? Why wouldn't that guy in? Why didn't you go to this guy? Why didn't you pull this guy? And never come up with the answer. But ultimately, I think for the Braves on Saturday, it was just a matter of you've really leaned into your high leverage guys for quite a while, and they can't pitch every single day. So there's that. But a few things that we'll, of course, parse through and dive into as we continue along on the show. But the Braves continuing their winning ways on Sunday is, of course, the big story for this weekend, as Atlanta just continues to win series. And win series at a rate in which the 2025 Braves, I don't know, I'd have to start doing some math as to when exactly this year's club could surpass last year's team as far as series won. And we're talking over 162 games last year. We're talking at this point, the Braves are through 47 games, a little more than a quarter of the way through the season, closing in on a third of the season. You got 54, 54, 54 is how that all breaks down. And that's that old adage that Bobby Cox, I remember saying this a long time ago when I got started. You're going to win 54, you're going to lose 54. What you do in the other 54 will tell the tale of your season. Or if you keep winning series, you're going to be in a pretty good spot by the end. The Braves are certainly holding on to that adage as they continue along. And you know, we did lose Bobby Cox and Ted Turner not too long ago, and the Braves had a tribute for both of those gentlemen on Tuesday at Truist Park. And I had a chance to catch up with Braves catcher Javi Lopez, the Hall of Famer for the Braves, the club Hall of Fame, that is, and one of the key members of a lot of those 1990s teams. Get some of his memories of playing for Bobby Cox, and also a great story about the 1992 NLCS. And I'll never get tired of hearing these great stories, and hopefully you don't either out there listening here on From the Diamond, because I love bringing them to you. That 1992 NLCS, Sid Bream, the slide.

as it will forever be known. And Sid Bream was out at the ballpark on Sunday as part of the Braves Alumni Sunday promotion. So you have the opportunity to meet some of these Braves of yesteryear. Maybe get one of those pictures of that Sid Bream slide signed. I don't know if Sid's going to be back out there, but usually see him a couple of times a year around the ballpark. Be that as it may, Javi Lopez was actually a member of that 1992 team because he came up late in the year as a September call-up. And the Braves just needed some catching depth, so they carried him all the way through the postseason. And while we didn't see Javi Lopez playing in the postseason, he certainly had a great conversation with Francisco Cabrera, who was the man that got the big hit that brought Sid Bream in with that game-winning run. So I'm going to let Javi Lopez tell you that story a little bit later. I'd never heard this story before. I thought it was a pretty fun one. So we'll get into that later as you hear from Javi Lopez here on the show. The Braves rolling along on Sunday, taking 2 out of 3 from the Boston Red Sox, who they're going to see again on their upcoming road trip, not this one for the 4 games against Miami, which is kind of a weird scheduling quirk, right? You come home, you spend 6 games, win a couple series, run down to Miami for 4 games, and come on home, play the Nationals for 3 games, then go back on the road, then they'll see the Boston Red Sox, they'll see the Cincinnati Reds as well. We'll look ahead to kind of size up that series, talk a little bit about the Braves pitching, the rotation, and the things they're trying to kind of work out as far as all of their pitching plans are concerned when we jump into that Miami series. The Braves, as far as run differential in baseball, still by being one of the top scoring teams in the league and having the best ERA in the league, continue to have all the hallmarks of a club that's doing a lot more winning than losing in just about every fashion. Atlanta now 16-8 at home. They're 16-7 on the road. And for those who are kind of wondering, you know, inside the DNA of a winning club, well, how do they play against tough teams? Because I don't really care if they beat the teams they're supposed to beat. For some reason, those wins aren't worth as much. Well, I assure you that they are. They all count the same. But it does feel better to beat the above 500 teams. The Braves are now 13-5 against teams with a 500 or better record. And that's one of the better winning percentages of any club in all of Major League Baseball, against 500 or better clubs. And another little thing that you can put in that DNA of how you handle your business and how you close out a series, the Braves are now 7-1 in the rubber game of a series this year. So something that felt like maybe the exact opposite last year, where you got into Sunday, and goodness knows I did enough of these shows last year, especially on Sundays, not that those were all the only getaway days or the only rubber games of the year or of a series, but man, you know, you might feel pretty good about how the weekend was going, and then that finale comes in, and you're like, wow, another series win kind of slipped through their fingers there. And sometimes excruciatingly so, but thankfully that has not been the case this year for the overall momentum of the show and hopefully the sanity of a lot of Braves fans out there who are enjoying what this team is doing thus far this year. But a lot of good things have been going right for the Atlanta Braves. They're winning the games they're supposed to. They're beating everybody put in front of them. I don't know that you can ask for too much more from that. But when we come back here on From the Diamond, we'll start to dive into some of the offensive trends and things that have gone well for this club thus far. Give you a little bit of an update on the health of this team. Ha-Seong Kim is back. Sean Murphy was back briefly. When will Ronald Acuna Jr. be back? We'll, of course, talk a little bit about that. And we will dive into the Braves hitting side of things with my conversation with Tim Hyers and a host of other Braves from Truist Park this week. This is From the Diamond. I'm Grant McCauley right here on Sports Radio 92.9 The Game and the Odyssey app.

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1: It's time to honor that special man in your life.
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1: Welcome back into From the Diamond with Grant McCauley on Sports Radio 92.9 The Game, here live on a Sunday from the Kia Studios in Atlanta, where the Braves just finished off a very good homestand with series wins against both the Cubs and the Red Sox. Some big offense on Sunday, able to breeze to a nice tidy 8-1 victory over the Red Sox, courtesy of Grant Holmes on the mound. But as I mentioned, the bats got going early, and it was Austin Riley who got it started with a 3-run homer for the Braves that put them ahead to stay in this game. We've got more offensive things we're going to dive into. In fact, we're going to hear from Austin Riley here in just a moment, but just kind of checking in with what the Braves offense had been doing coming into Sunday. Yes, the wins were still coming, but things had cooled off. It hadn't dried up completely. There were some comebacks, some rallies as well. I mean, Friday, Mike Yastrzemski came up big for the Braves and delivered, and we'll talk a little bit more about what's been working for him lately, because Mike Yastrzemski, who was the guy that, you know, if you're crowdsourcing your information on how social media is feeling about it, might have had him off the team a couple of weeks ago. Well, as it turns out, it is a long season, and guys are typically going to have to work through something, and some highs and some lows are going to be part of that campaign. But as we talked about, I think it was on last week's show, it's more difficult when you look at the start of the year, and that's when you've had most of your struggles. Because if you get off to a decent roll for, say, April and into May, and then you start to cool off around this time, well, you have a little bit more equity built into your season. But if you struggle pretty much out of the gate, and the only numbers you have are down numbers, your season's going to feel a lot different than a guy that had a couple of hot weeks or three hot weeks in the month of April and then just happened to cool off. So you have to kind of, I think, play the long game as much as you can mentally over the course of a long baseball season. I think Mike Yastrzemski has done a really good job of that. And a home run for him on Sunday as the Braves again beat the Red Sox was part of the series win over Boston. The month of May, the Braves, coming into the day, had scored 4.6 runs per game, which is still pretty solid. It's very solid when you think about a team that has a sub-3 ERA on the year, usually giving you the margin of victory that you need more times than not. But they came into Sunday with just under 3 runs per game on the homestand and then broke out for the 8 runs that we saw against the Red Sox. Now, Drake Baldwin continues to deliver. We saw another solo home run for him in yesterday's game. It was unfortunately in a loss, but as we'll talk about with Drake, this has just become one of the highlights of watching the Braves here in 2026, is what this guy is capable of doing. And if you looked at a Rookie of the Year candidate and thought, what's he going to do for an encore? Sign me up for it. The Drake Baldwin encore is looking pretty good here. But let's talk a little bit about Austin Riley, because his season certainly got off to a slow start. His bat has been, I think, going through those highs and lows, came into the day on Sunday hitting around 220, but starting to heat up here in the month of May. The last 2 weeks, I've seen a lot more encouraging swings and a lot more encouraging swing decisions as well from Austin Riley. And that's what I think is the thing that he's been battling with, because I do a lot of call-ins, and obviously I talk a lot about the Atlanta Braves. It's kind of what I'm here to do on Sports Radio 92.9 The Game. And I had folks ask me, like, what is it that's going on with him? When's it going to change? Well, I don't know the answer to the second one, but as much as I could tell, it was really an approach thing. And certainly there are things you want to do with your swing, and you want to have it where it needs to be as you come through the zone and where you make contact with the ball. And obviously your contact rate is mighty important as well. But I feel like with Austin, he just kind of got caught in between the wanting to kind of work some counts, be patient. But then sometimes in the midst of doing that, you end up letting that really good opportunity early, maybe in a sequence, kind of pass you by. And then you have to start looking again for something that might be what you want to swing at. Or it may not, just depending on if the pitcher was able to, say, get those early strikes over. And then it puts you kind of in a defensive position. And that's just not really where you want to be mentally as a hitter as you go through it. But some better at-bats for Austin Riley, certainly here in the month of May, and some solid paces. If you're just looking at traditional run production, look, I understand when a hitter is still batting in the 220s, 230s, if that OPS is still, you know, for a guy like Austin Riley, if it's under 800, you're a little bit concerned about it. If it's under 850, you're probably wondering, all right, when's he going to pick it up and really get that run production going? But he's got some time, some runway, if you will, to get things going. But he's still, despite the slow start this year, on pace for 25 homers and 98 runs batted in. Now, I know those are old school numbers that a lot of people look at and they're like, okay, that's fine. What's his OPS? What's his weighted runs created? What's this? What's that? I look at the StatCast pages too. What's his expected what's his expected batting average? His weighted on base average? All the other things that kind of go with it. What's his hard hit rate? Those kinds of things. It all goes in the soup. Trust me. We're putting all of it in there. But the fact that

0: He hasn't really been rolling, but if it continues on this way, you're still going to get 25 homers and 98 runs knocked in out of him. You could do a lot worse, let me tell you. But the three-run homer that got the Braves on the board on Sunday, and Riley, I really feel like could have easily had a three-hit game. He had one that got tracked down in the right center field gap, and when Austin Riley started to hit the ball to the opposite field, that is when I think he's starting to see it really well, because he's pulling a home run over the left field wall. The next one could be an extra base hit out into right center. Again, very nice catch, but a multi-hit game, multiple runs scored for Austin Riley, and of course, three knocked in on one swing. But a very good sign for how he's been swinging it. And that it kind of brings me into what I want to talk a very good bit about on this show is, how exactly did the Braves offense go from being a club that last year was very suspect, a club that's had injuries, that had underperformance, that just didn't seem to be anything close to what you expected individually or collectively for a large chunk of the season, before you started to get into the month of August, and then maybe a couple of guys started to look a little bit more normal. You got Ronald Acuña Jr. back after a lengthy absence, and that certainly helps. And you're looking forward to getting Ronald Acuña Jr. back maybe as soon as this week. Don't know if it'll be the Miami series or not, but we'll get into that more later. And you haven't seen the most from, or the best from Ronald this year either. And you're still sitting on best record in baseball and one of the top offenses in the sport as well. How exactly did that happen? Well, a lot of hard work, obviously. Guys go home in the offseason and commit themselves to getting as healthy as they can and getting their swing right. And then they come into spring training, and you're working every single day from there on out to try to be in that place that you need to be. And really, I think as you looked at what the Braves hitting coach was doing last year, Tim Hyers, in his first year, I think there was some learning on the job, and I also think that there was a little bit of holdover from a 2024 season that didn't go the way the Braves had anticipated it going, coming on the heels of their historic 2023. There was some carryover, I think, in the mindset and the mentality of when things really weren't going well, guys just started to press. And this is one thing that I think with Kevin Seitzer, who was the previous Braves hitting coach, talking to David O'Brien of The Athletic on his way out, and now Kevin obviously is out in Seattle, but he just said, look, I couldn't get some of these guys out of their own way, out of their own heads. And that is a huge part of this job. So it got me curious about what is it that makes Tim Hyers qualified to help this group out, and what is it about what he's done and his assistant hitting coach, Darnell Coles, and the other guys that work on that staff, what is it these guys have done to help elevate this offense in 2026 to one of the best in baseball? So I figured, let me ask a couple of guys, and we'll start with Austin Riley, who shared a little bit about what it's been like working with Tim Hyers and what he brings to the table that is helping this Braves offense to succeed here in 2026. Here's my conversation with Braves third baseman Austin Riley.
1: I guess before I say anything, it's like there's an adjustment to a new hitting coach and the curve of just like, one, he's trying to learn 13 other hitters, and you know, we're trying to learn him and trying to, you know, a lot of it's like verbiage and what makes sense and how everything clicks. So it's like that dynamic. And like I said, you look at when he was in Texas, that first year's there, it's like they were so-so. It's like, and then the next year they won the World Series and like they hit really well. So it's like he was in a tough spot last year, obviously, you know, some down years and injuries and stuff like that. And I think the coolest thing is about Tim is just like how he handled that last year. He's like very even keeled. And I think that's his personality. It's like, never seen him mad. You don't ever see like the panic button hit with him, and I think that says a lot about him as a hitting coach. Because like I said, I think I've said it to you. To me, a hitting coach is like the hardest job because, you know, you may see something that two of the same players are doing the exact same thing, and you could say it one way, and it clicked completely with one hitter, and you could say it the same way to another hitter, and it's in one ear, out the other. It makes no sense. So you got to come up with a totally different approach of how to attack that other hitter, of trying to get him to understand what you're trying to get across to him. So it's just, like I said, it's a lot of like just gauging temperatures and stuff like that. But he's just been unbelievable for, you know, with me, and I think a lot of the guys will say the same thing.
2: Not to give away too much of what's in the laboratory for you guys, but from a game planning perspective and having you prepared for that day's starter, maybe the relievers, maybe just the entire pitching staff that you guys kind of get to know as you go into a series like, say, this weekend, how good is he at kind of integrating that knowledge into the preparation?
1: Yeah, I think for me, I think because I like to keep things simple. So for me, I think he does a really good job because, you know, you can with now with analytics and stuff, I mean, you can have as much knowledge as you want. So I think he's really good at dissecting all of that and then bringing it

0: to us of like just like a few key points, you know, whether it's on a starter, whether it's on a bullpen guy. It's like, hey, focus here, and then go out there. And, you know, he also, you know, you talk to him like while you're in the cage and just like player to player of what kind of works for you. So I think he's really good about breaking things down and simplifying it to us, but at the same time, like very good, valuable information.
1: That information obviously is a big part of the preparation. Once you get out there on the field, though, it's the player with the bat in his hands. What can you do with the preparation and the work that you've done and the information that you've gotten from the team in order to execute that game plan and win on a given day? And I didn't just want to lean on Austin Riley, who I know has had some ups and downs over the last couple of years and is still kind of working to get things right. But there are a lot of guys that I think have had some success, thanks in part to Tim Hyers helping them to move through some of the things that might have been holding them back. And I don't think that there's maybe a better example of that than Michael Harris from a year ago. Michael Harris has been, I think, one of the key players for the Braves over the past 4 years, but always a guy that you've looked at and thought, wow, if we could just ever put it together over 162 games, there have been these incredible hot streaks. But last year, there was an incredible cold streak, much worse than any of his first three seasons in the big leagues. It just felt like the entire first half, he was trying to figure it out. Michael, in 93 games in that first half, hit just 6 home runs, knocked in just 44 runs, and batted .210 with a .551 OPS. A .551 OPS is the kind of number that you might expect to be getting out of the pitcher spot of the order in the old National League hitting days, if you will. Certainly not something that you expected out of a center fielder and out of a hitter that can do the kind of things that Michael Harris can do, but he slugged just .317 in the first half. Now, a switch was most definitely flipped heading into the All-Star break as Michael made an adjustment to get familiar and back into a familiar hitting position from his amateur days and his minor league days, because he brought his hands back up from around his waist to back up behind his head, and that starting his swing in that way was one of the big adjustments that helped him bat .299 with an OPS just shy of .850, and hit 14 home runs in his final 67 games and really seemed to get his career and his season back on track. But Michael Harris came into, I think, 2026 with some questions about how are you going to start? Are you going to be able to avoid the kind of start that you had a year ago? And the answer to that question has been yes, as Michael has been one of the Braves' most productive and hottest hitters this year. And he's also one of the guys that hits the ball the hardest in Major League Baseball on a consistent basis. And that is kind of the hallmark for doing the kind of damage he's done. But I wanted to ask Michael what it's been like working with Tim Hyers, and a lot of the same kind of things that Austin Riley talked about, the game planning, the preparation, and ultimately the execution as well.
2: What do you see from his approach and how he handles the job of being a hitting coach?
3: He just knows everybody's different, and these last couple of years he's still trying to figure people out because he's been elsewhere, but he's been doing a lot of work to get to know us and our swing and what's going good with us when we're at our best. And his main thing is kind of game planning and going up there with a plan and trying to execute that every night. So, yeah.
2: How much of an effort is there to give you guys actionable information about the starting pitcher you're going to be facing that night, maybe some of the relievers you might see in given situations? How much of that is he kind of hands-on and delivering and working through with you as well?
3: Yeah, he's doing a lot of that. Every series, we obviously go over all the pitchers, and every day we go over.

0: from your experience as a big league ball player, how much does the truth kind of lie in every individual is trying to work on their own things? He's just trying to help.
1: Yeah, that's kind of the main thing. I mean, once the game starts, it's really out of the hitting coach's hands, because we're the ones up there with the bat and making the decisions. He's just giving us the right plan to go up there and do it. And if we execute it and it still doesn't work, then, I mean, you just tip your cap sometimes. Pitchers are going to make their pitches, and if you get out, I mean, obviously you're going to get out more times than you get a hit. But, yeah, it's just one of those things. You got to have a plan, and if you execute it and it works, then fine. And if you don't execute it and it still works, then you're still gonna get praise for getting a hit or getting the job done. So, it's really out of his hands once the game starts, is what I think.
2: Yeah, and sometimes it's better to be lucky than good, is the old baseball phrase, because you can hit the ball really hard, it can be an out, you can hit it in just the perfect spot, and you can run for days, and maybe that's the hit that wins your team the ball game. But either way, some good stuff from both of those guys about the game planning and the work that goes on behind the scenes and how Tim Hyers is helping this club to develop those plans, get that information, and have success this year at the plate. When we come back here on From the Diamond, we'll hear from Braves manager Walt Weiss. I asked him a little bit about how difficult, how challenging it is, as you heard, this job as a Major League hitting coach. And then I got a chance to sit down with Tim Hyers as well to hear a little bit about what it's been like working with this Braves offense and getting them rolling here in 2026. All of that and more comes your way right here on From the Diamond with Grant McCauley on Sports Radio 92.9 The Game and the Odyssey app.
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2: 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So I said no. I was booked on the Deitch Podcast before the Taylor Swift phenomenon. 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
4: 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We're live from the Kia Studios on Sunday afternoon. Braves closed out their homestand, closed out the Boston Red Sox, taking 2 out of 3 in that series. Going 4-2 on the homestand and continuing to rack up series wins, as the Braves have the best record in baseball. They also have, as the story goes, one of the best offenses in all of baseball. And that, of course, is a big part of winning. I'm going to keep saying this every week until this trend changes. But if you score the most runs and you allow the fewest, you have a chance to do some really special things. And that's exactly what the Braves are doing, as their offense has been rolling. And you just heard from Austin Riley and from Michael Harris about the impact and the work that goes on with hitting coach Tim Hyers and the things that have helped this offense as a collective and also guys individually to get off to a very good start here in 2026, at least, again, as a collective. There are going to be some, you know, ups and downs, ebbs and flows to the long season, and I think Austin Riley and Michael Harris know all about that, but ultimately it's kind of hard to argue with the results for the Braves offense. Really, I want to track it even back to the second half of last year, and we're going to do that in a minute when I talk to Tim Hyers or share my conversation I had with him at Truist Park. But before I even got this whole thing rolling, I was just thinking about, you know, the differences between 2025 and 2026, offensively speaking, for the Braves. So I got curious enough to ask Braves manager Walt Weiss about that. And what Walt told me was, and you're going to hear it here in just a moment, just how difficult this job is and how happy he is to see things turning around, because Tim Hyers has been here on a regular basis putting in the work. And that's really where it all starts. So here's a quick glimpse or a quick conversation with Walt Weiss about how exactly he sizes up what the Braves hitting coaches have done to help this club have success in 2026.
5: One of the tougher jobs on the staff, really. And, you know, as we saw last year, you get blamed for a lot of things that you don't necessarily have control over. I mean, you do the best you can, and then these guys go out there and compete. But, you know, at any point in time, you got multiple guys on a team struggling that sometimes you have to talk off the ledge or whatever it takes, but not everybody's rolling at the same time. So there's always a lot of work to do with certain guys, and you're part psychologist. And that's where I think Tim is really good. I always talk about his calm demeanor, and people say, why does he say that? You know, why does he talk about it? Because he brings calm to the situation. You know, there's no panic in Tim. The information's really good. The delivery is really good. And I said that all last year. I think the world of Tim Hyers as a hitting coach, and Darnell Coles. We're lucky to have Darnell been in the game a long time. But it's not an easy job. You know, even when we have, you know, our show and goes, when we show up late, everyone gets to kind of relax a little bit. Not the hitting guys. They're in the cage for several hours that morning working with all the hitters. So it's a tough job, but I've always believed in Tim. And I said that when I got this job, because I was asked about him when I got this job. And I was very adamant about what I felt about Tim and how good he is. One of the best ones I've been around. So it's nice to see, you know, some of that stuff go away, because we're swinging the bats really well this year. And I get it. I mean, it's the nature of the business. But I'm here to tell you, Tim Hyers is a really good hitting coach, and Darnell Coles. I mean, they make a great team. But, yeah, I'm glad for them that we're swinging the bats really well this year. And they do have something to do with that.
4: And when you put in all of that work, certainly it can help out. But when the runs aren't showing up in bunches, a lot of the eyes, a lot of the finger pointing goes to the hitting.

0: Coach, why haven't you fixed what's going on here? Why have you talked to this guy? Does this guy realize he's doing this, this, and this? And that's just the nature of, you know, observing the sport. But when you play it, it's extremely difficult in the moment to do the things that, from the outside looking in, you might think should be second nature. But I can assure you, the guys that are 60 feet, 6 inches away are trying to get you out just as badly as you're trying to get the result you want in a given plate appearance. And putting all that aside, though, it was fun to catch up with Tim Hyers. And I want you to hear this conversation, because as Atlanta started out last year in his first few months on the job as a hitting coach, the Braves were 24th in Major League Baseball in runs scored in the first half last season. So if you want to look at reasons why the Braves 2025 went wrong, which, gosh, I don't know at this point that anybody necessarily wants to do that, but let me just use it for context. As they got into the second half, the Braves were routinely one of the top five teams in runs scored, and they finished number six in runs scored in the second half of Major League Baseball. So the trend started to normalize. You started to get a little bit more production from guys that you expected to, and the things here in 2026 have turned around nicely as the Braves are second in Major League Baseball in runs scored to the Washington Nationals of all teams. That is a club that may have some flaws, but Washington and some of their young hitters, they're piling up some runs thus far. They've scored five more runs than have the Braves at 250 through 47 games. So Atlanta averaging over five runs per game. You've had some very, very good things that you've seen from some hitters that certainly needed to show you that. So here's my conversation with Braves hitting coach Tim Hyers about the success of the Braves in 2026 and what it's taken to get there, and a glimpse at what some of the individual guys have done to really get themselves off to a good start here this season. Here's Braves hitting coach Tim Hyers. Here with Braves hitting coach Tim Hyers, and they say, I guess, in a lot of ways, what a difference a year makes, but I think you know an awful lot of work goes into every single year, every single game that a baseball team plays. So as you size up this second year with this group, many of whom were here last year, went through some highs, some lows, some injuries, some different things, how would you categorize the start that the 2026 Braves is off to?
1: Well, it's off to a good start. You know, I think last year was a lot of learning for me, and, you know, some things, you know, some players had some off years, which, you know, that happens, and we had some injuries. But this year, it's been healthy. The energy is great. You know, some guys got off to a really good start so far, feeling good about their swings, and you know, how that goes offensively when you have confidence is kind of contagious. And so they've, you know, we have a really deep lineup and puts a lot of pressure on opposing pitchers, and I think so far that's been our strength.
0: Yeah, I guess we can confirm hitting is indeed contagious, and the confidence that goes with it, more to the point, is definitely helpful for each one of these guys. I talked to Austin Riley a little while ago, and, you know, he talked about how difficult your job is, because it's not just, hey, let me go work with one guy who might be going through something. You've got 13 different players, so I guess I'm kind of curious, how do you start to break down your day and your time so that you're able to kind of give everybody a little bit of what they need, because you may not be able to solve every problem in the course of one day or one lesson or one conversation, but ultimately, how do you break that down?
1: Yeah, I have a lot of good help also. Darnell Coles, yeah. and you know, Eddie has been helping us in the cages also. Eddie Perez, big help. So we, you know, throughout the day we can, you know, help the needs of a lot of hitters. But I think that was part of last year, learning, you know, their biases, what they like to do, how they train. You know, when things go sideways, you know, how do they react, how to get them back on course. So I think that was a lot of last year of trying to figure guys out and understand their makeup and how they attack the game. Yeah, but that's the challenge, you know. Sometimes it's the psychology part of the job, and then there's other times where you're just dealing with mechanics. So I think that's where the feel comes in, is you know, you see in certain players, and a lot of times I, you know, when they're going good, I want to stay out of their way. Like, don't let them think anymore. Just go out and play and have a good time. And then there's other times when they're struggling and we need to dig in. And so I think it comes and goes. And it's funny, been doing this for a long time. And I remember a young hitting coach asking me about kind of that same question. And I told him, it's like the ups and downs. There's sometimes we're more focused on the mental part of the game, and then there's times we're more focused on the physical part, like the mechanical parts of our swing. And it just comes and goes, and you have to go with the flow of it and not force it. And I think your players will tell you what they need.
0: Yeah, and I think sometimes physically, like, there's just not an adjustment to make. Sometimes you have to stay true to who you are and what you do, and just trust that those results over the course of a long season are going to kind of work themselves out, right?
1: Absolutely. That was said like a hitting coach right there. So, no, that's part of it, is sometimes things are okay. We just got to go play and go compete. and quit thinking about the internal part and be like, it's more of the external and it's you and the pitcher and the baseball and be on time with it and go compete. And sometimes

0: sometimes that's your best self instead of thinking about, you know, where your foot's at and where your hands are at, and you kind of get caught. You get caught thinking about too much, and it slows you down and kills your athleticism.
1: Yeah, there's a lot of different things for different guys at different times, as we were talking about. And one of the guys last year that was, I'm sure, a focus for you and obviously a focus for himself trying to get on track was Michael Harris II. We all know what he's capable of. He started to show us that toward the end of the year, but the process of getting there, he said, I was kind of afraid to start making wholesale changes. So you can get caught in a lot of in-betweens between keep doing what I'm doing and trust myself, make a change and maybe find better results. And then ultimately, he did make that change. I'm sure you had some conversations with him quite a bit about that. And ultimately, it seems like it's all led to some very good things for Michael from a consistency standpoint and an incredible hard hit rate this year.
0: Unreal. He's an unreal talent. He really is. And so it's so fun to work with him and talk to him about hitting. But yeah, sometimes that is scary for a hitter to think about making a slight adjustment. But you know, the adjustment he made, you know, kind of maybe raising his hands just a little bit higher, but was something he did when he first started minor league baseball and hit in high school. So it wasn't a major adjustment, but it's still scary. And but credit to him, he worked through some difficult times, and then, you know, he's reaped the rewards of that hard work. And boy, he's an incredible talent. You know, when he gets the baseball in the strike zone, he's deadly.
1: Yeah, no doubt about it. Now, when you look at Ozzie Albies, I mean, he's a guy that had to fight through a lot of injuries. I mean, the fact that he's been able to kind of come back, get himself back on track this year, I think is a testament to how hard he's worked to do that. But also, he's a switch hitter. That, I feel like, is a rarer and rarer thing in today's game to be effective, at least, at both sides of the plate. But how did you work with Ozzie to kind of get him back on track?
0: Yeah, I think part of what you said about Ozzie, he dealt with some injuries. And I think that wrist injury played a bigger part of some of his struggles last year than, you know, than he would want to acknowledge, because he's a tough guy. He's a competitor. He ain't going to give in an inch. So I think just observing, I saw last year, just his bat speed this year, you know, being healthy and ready to go in spring training was like night and day.
1: Yeah.
0: You know, last year, my first year coming in, I didn't know the difference, man, but seeing him this year was like, whoa, I really felt the injury was coming off of that. I just don't think he was able to prepare like he did this past offseason. So that was number one. And number two is, I think when he got off to a slow start, he was pressing and he was trying to do a lot, and he's swinging at a lot of pitches probably that he out of the zone that he probably shouldn't have. And I think you've seen this part, you know, the first part of the year this year, he's got the ball in the strike zone a little more, he's been more confident, and we've seen what he's capable of doing.
1: As a major league hitting coach who's worked with this guy now for both of his seasons in the big leagues, how do you describe the bat-to-ball skills and the overall talent of Drake Baldwin? Because it seems like he's just kind of a cut above when it comes to a lot of the things that if you could build him in a laboratory, Drake Baldwin might be the thing that comes off the assembly line.
0: Well said there. Yeah, he checks a lot of the boxes. He sees the ball really well. He's a great competitor, has strength, has bat-to-ball skills. He can hit lefties, lefty on lefty, which is a rare commodity here in professional baseball. So, and he just, you know, he has that incredible makeup that you want to have. And the team just, to me, just kind of gravitates toward that at times. And he comes up with those big clutch hits. He's not afraid of the big moment, and he can slow things down. So, yeah, he checks a lot of the boxes that we really like, and they like across this league.
1: I want to ask you about one more player, then wrap this thing up, Matt Olson. Obviously, you saw him last year have a very good season, the kind of year that would be a career year for a lot of players in Major League Baseball. But if you flip that card over, you look at a couple of years ago, this is a guy that hit 50-plus home runs, led Major League Baseball in runs batted in, and I don't know if he's turned back the clock to those particular days or just done some really important things or maybe some really minor things that have gotten him back on track. How would you define or how would you describe what Matt Olson has done to kind of tap into the player he was a couple of years ago again and really be an MVP candidate at this point of the year?
0: Absolutely. I think he's made a couple minor adjustments that have really clicked and helped the overall picture of his swing. So I think he did that this offseason, and feels really good about his swing. And from day one in spring training, you could just see it. It was flowing, and I could just kind of see it on his face that he felt like things were moving in the right direction. And you saw in spring training, he just, from day one, had a really good camp and has, you know, kept it moving on in this season. And he's the catalyst. He's the guy in the middle of that order that we depend on, and he's come up with those big, big hits. And, you know, he's another guy that can hit lefties and righties, so he's a – he's really tough to create those difficult matchups against.
1: Last one for you. It's kind of a big picture hitting coach philosophy. You've been doing this for quite some time. When things are going

0: going well, a lot of times people just say, hey, the players are doing great. When things aren't going so well, people want to know, what is the hitting coach doing to get this guy back on track, and how quickly can it work for your mindset, for your sanity? I would imagine in a lot of cases, you know, this is a long game. It is obviously a game of failure more times than not. How do you kind of approach the overall philosophy, if you will, of just trying to kind of keep everybody moving in the right direction, even if you can't make the changes overnight?
1: Yeah, I've learned over the years that you have to have patience. Number one, this game is very difficult. It's not easy, and you're going to go through those ups and downs, and you got to, you know, hang in there with players. They're not out there trying to make outs. They're working their butts off. I see them behind, underneath the stadium in the tunnels and the cages doing their work. I see how hard they're working. And, you know, I think a big part is being patient with guys, and because you know they have talent. And that's part of it where, you know, I tell Darnell and Eddie, we just talk about we serve these players. Whatever they need, we're trying to serve them, to help them be prepared for 7 o'clock and go out there and compete. And so that's a big deal, and that's a big part of our job, is to get them prepared and ready to go.
0: Yeah, a lot of people talk about the great things in leadership, but a servant's heart a lot of times will get you where you need to go. Tim, thank you so much for your time. I really appreciate it, and good luck with everything.
1: Thanks for having me.
2: That was Braves hitting coach Tim Hires. I think a really good conversation about some of the things for the individuals, and then collectively the mindset that it takes to get yourself right and be a successful hitter at the big league level. And the Braves have been, offensively speaking, about as successful as any of the 30 teams in the game thus far. So hopefully that's a trend that will continue as Atlanta wears on. We will continue here on From the Diamond. We've got more to get into, some injury updates for this team, some of the positive variety, some of the not-so-positive variety. We'll get into all of that and my conversation with Braves legend Javi Lopez. All of that is still ahead right here on From the Diamond with Grant McCauley on Sports Radio 92.9 The Game and the Odyssey app.
3: Hey, it's Chris Thomas Turtle. 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
9: 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I'm Grant McCulley, live from the Kia Studios in Midtown. A sunny Sunday. The Braves have already wrapped up their business here at home. They'll head down to Miami for a 4-game series. We'll talk a little bit more about as we move along, but another series win in the books for the Braves after their 8-1 victory over the Boston Red Sox. And what was, again, another successful homestand, obviously, when you win a couple of series. And coming in, you know, a lot of the talk was, okay, well, the Braves, yeah, they beat the Dodgers 2 out of 3 in L.A., but yeah, the Dodgers weren't really playing like the Dodgers at that time. So now the real test, as we move the goalpost, will be how do they do against the Chicago Cubs? Well, the Cubs, if we want to be fair about the context of it, came in off back-to-back shutout losses and were having some serious trouble scoring runs, and the Braves were able to push a couple of comebacks to fruition to take the first couple of games of that series. Had a chance to really, I think you want to get greedy. You want to think about that sweep. It's a shame that in both the Dodgers and the Cubs series, to no fault of his own, Chris Sale threw a really great game, but the Braves offense was unable to put up the runs they needed to win those games. But either way, it's hard to argue when you continue to just win series after series after series after series, and that is certainly what the Braves are doing. And they've been doing a lot of this, clearly, without having some of the players that you expect to be part of this plan. We knew the injuries that came into the season with certain guys unavailable to you, and we knew that over the course of this long 162, there were going to be even more injuries, and there have been. Ronald Acuña Jr. on the injured list right now. That happened on the last road trip when he strained his hamstring in Colorado, a grade 1 strain. Acuña was eligible to come off of the injured list, I believe it was on Wednesday, but the Braves have been kind of holding off on that and may continue to hold off on that until they come back home after the 4-game series in Miami when they welcome the Washington Nationals to town a week from Friday. And it's not because Acuña has had any

setbacks. In fact, I've been out at the ballpark this week and watched as he's continued to, before the game, test himself sprinting, doing base running drills. They want to see him play the outfield, Walt Weiss did say on Saturday night, before they think about activating Ronald from the injured list. And I would also say, and Mark Bowman of MLB.com pointed this out as well on Sunday after the Braves win, as far as Acuna's timetable goes, the turf in Miami is not necessarily exactly what you want to have Ronald on. Not that he won't play some games in Miami this year, but do you want to bring him right back from the injured list and put him out on that turf? I don't know that they necessarily do, so that could kind of be another factor to think of. And then, as you really look at all of it, and this is nothing against Ronald, because you want him back and he makes the team better overall in the aggregate, if nothing else, because you have more depth when he's in there, clearly, but you're doing okay right now, so why rush it, I guess, is probably the prevailing thought with all of this. So we'll see how long that keeps Ronald sidelined in terms of the hamstring injury. Again, it's not a major hamstring deal, but if you re-aggravate it or push him too fast and too soon, you could be dealing with something that would have him unavailable to you for a long period of time, and that, I can assure you, is no part of what the Braves are planning for 2026. Speaking of no part of the Braves' plan, Sean Murphy coming off the injured list and then immediately getting hurt again was not part of the best-laid plan for the Braves at catcher. I touched on this briefly earlier. When you got Sean back, it wasn't necessarily all focused on, okay, well, you have Sean Murphy back, and what are my expectations for him offensively and, you know, defensively, and how much is he going to be out there on the field? Is it going to take away from, you know, how much is Drake Baldwin going to catch? What's the timeshare going to look like? That's probably the better way to put it. But for me, looking at it, at least in a vacuum, is, well, now all of a sudden you can keep Drake Baldwin's bat in the lineup and not have him go through the rigors of having to catch, you know, five times a week. Because, and this is no offense to Sandy Leon whatsoever, because I think he's a nice addition as a backup catcher for the time being, but you're not going to be asking him to catch and be in the lineup three or four times so that you can DH Drake Baldwin three or four times throughout a week either. So that's something to keep in mind, because if you're going to have a DH in there, heck, you have to look at what Dom Smith's been able to do and think, how do I get his bat in the lineup? So really, Dom Smith was the guy who was kind of losing out in this timeshare, because Sean Murphy being behind home plate and doing the catching meant that you could DH Drake Baldwin, but it also gave you a really nice pinch hit option when Walt Weiss decided he wanted to start pulling some levers. And in some of these comebacks, we've seen it. You know, you're sticking with certain guys for a certain amount of time to see if maybe they get another at bat. Then again, it might be, hey, this is the time that we're going to chase that win. We're going to do this pinch hitter. We're going to do this pinch runner. We're going to change these guys. We're going to move these guys around. And, you know, in the midst of all of that, how valuable has Mauricio Dubon been? Because he can go from playing shortstop to playing center field or vice versa. Or maybe you want to put him in left field and move him to shortstop because you've had to make some different moves throughout this game. But not having Sean Murphy, ultimately, it just puts more pressure on Drake Baldwin from the catcher's perspective. And you're not going to hear any complaints about Drake from this. This is a tough dude. This is a guy that grew up playing hockey and baseball. It's not like he doesn't understand what he signed up for, but I'm just thinking from a management standpoint, wouldn't it be nice to have both of the catchers that can handle a pitching staff really well, and you can take this one offensive weapon and get more at-bats, more plate appearances from him over the course of the season? Because eventually, Drake Baldwin's going to need a day off, because that's the nature of that job. The more you catch, and I mean a real day off. Maybe he pinch hits, but not a DH every single day that you're not catching type of thing. Just at some point, just an idea. I'm sure Walt Weiss is very well aware of this, but the Sean Murphy injury just is frustrating, because it changes the dynamics that you were hoping that you were going to be moving into by having Sean Murphy back. And at some point, I do feel like, and maybe I'm the crazy person that just continues to believe that at some point Sean Murphy is going to make some offensive contributions and figure some stuff out. But in order to do that, he's going to have to be on the field, and he's going to have to be getting those at-bats and having the opportunity to get things right. Because whether you like it or not, in most scenarios, the best ability is oftentimes availability. And the Braves have not had as much Sean Murphy as they have wanted, obviously, thus far this year. And then to make matters worse, you get into a roster crunch because you activate Murphy. So you feel like, all right, we got two catchers. We're going to let Jonah Heim go because Michael Harris is having a quad issue that's not allowing him to play in the outfield. So now all of a sudden you got Michael DHing. And then Ronald Acuna Jr. goes on the IL. So then you really need to bring up another outfielder, and you just can't afford to carry three catchers. And Jonah Heim gets
selected off waivers by

the Sacramento Athletics. Just not the best timing, you know? But there's never a good time for an injury, so we'll file this under that. But of the other injuries and returns that the Braves have been eagerly anticipating, Ha-Seong Kim was another one. Signed to a $20 million contract right after the winter meetings. You were thinking he'd solve shortstop because I don't think anybody, reasonably or otherwise, expected Mauricio Dubon to be the player that he's been, both with the glove and, of course, at the plate, and his knack for coming through in big spots as well as a clutch hitter. I talked to Walt Weiss a little bit about Mauricio this past week during the homestand and the fact that you can hit him anywhere, you can play him anywhere, you can rely on him in a variety of different ways. I mean, this is truly the kind of piece on your roster that's it's kind of the glue. And as if it wasn't enough that he's versatile with where you hit him in the lineup and with where you play him on the field, this guy, in a very short amount of time, has made himself kind of an indispensable part of this team's personality and this team's chemistry and the culture of the Atlanta Braves as well, because Mauricio is quite the teammate. So you're talking about a home run. Just check every single box with picking up Mauricio Dubon, who, and this is nothing against Nick Allen, who I thought was a really, really great fielding shortstop a year ago, but the Astros are really going to designate this guy for assignment or cut him loose? I just find that hard to believe. But you traded Nick Allen for him, and now Mauricio Dubon has come over, and I think a lot of folks kind of looked at it, at least initially, thinking, all right, well, now the Braves have Dubon. Is this going to be as good a job as they're going to be able to do filling the shortstop void or not? Because you kind of thought Ha-Seong Kim might get a multi-year offer somewhere, but the more that you kind of looked at it and thought about the injuries and the circumstances, it made a lot of sense for Ha-Seong Kim to come back to Atlanta, and he has. Hasn't made much of an impact here in his first few games back, but, man, Saturday night, I really thought, as Aroldis Chapman was just melting down and losing his control and composure and everything else, it's going to be the moment for Ha-Seong Kim. And he gets up there and he hits a 104-mile-an-hour liner straight back up the middle, right off the heel of Aroldis Chapman. And if the ball had caromed a different way, you know, maybe Saturday night is a completely different ball game. Maybe that continues to another Braves comeback. If the ball gets into center field, the game is over, 2-run score, and the Braves, you know, by winning on Sunday, by virtue of that, may have been talking about sweeping the Red Sox. But baseball, the game of inches. And that ball found the heel of Chapman and bounced right over in the direction of first base where he was able to flip it. And I don't know if the slide into first necessarily slowed him down, but Kim was booking it up the line at nearly 29 feet per second, which is some pretty good foot speed if you're into that whole thing on the StatCast side. But he did, you slow yourself down. Remember the Mythbusters episode about this? Is it faster to run through the bag or to stop and slide? I'm of the opinion that it never makes sense to slide because I feel like it slows you down, at least even if we're talking about two fractions, there's, you know, splitting hairs here on the fraction of a second that it takes. But also I think it opens you up to have an injury that you would probably like to avoid as well. And when you've already had a finger problem, maybe sliding into the first base bag in the midst of all of that might not be the ideal thing. But he lived to play another day. But unfortunately, that moment wasn't there to be had for Ha-Seong Kim. But again, you got to give some guys time to get up to speed. I don't think that Sean Murphy coming back and Ha-Seong Kim coming back have had a cooling effect on the entirety of the Braves lineup in any way, shape, or form. You had Ozzie Albies going through a little bit of a mini slump. He broke an 0 for 24 on Sunday with a hit in his first at bat. Things are getting a little bit quieter for Matt Olson as the homestand is going along. And, of course, you don't have Ronald Acuña Jr. right now. So, you know, you get Austin Riley kind of swinging the bat pretty well here, then somebody else gets quiet. And this is kind of what we were talking about on the show. Like, you can't keep everybody rolling at all times. But when it comes to the problems offensively or otherwise for the Atlanta Braves, I think we're talking about a lot of first-world problems. Or as a really smart person said this week, champagne problems. And that's kind of what the Braves are dealing with here. And look, they're not also being dealt a hand that any other team in baseball is not being dealt, because there have been not only injuries galore, as there are every season, but I need to sit down and really look at it. But it seems like a lot of the star players or, you know, high-level players for a lot of teams have gotten off to some awful starts. And I mean awful starts when you just start to look around the game of baseball. I mean, Shohei Ohtani is a great example. He's pitching incredibly well, maybe as good as he's ever looked on the mound this year. But Ohtani at the plate has been good, but he's also looked mortal. And that's a crazy statement, because the last couple of years –

most of the things that he has done at the plate and on the mound when he's been there have made him look legendary. So, again, you can't keep it rolling every single game of every single season for an eternity. If you could, then congratulations. You have reached a level that nobody has before. But just kind of looking at it from a 30,000-foot view, getting Ha-Seong Kim back in there I think is ultimately going to be a net positive for the Braves because I do think he is a good defender, and I do think it allows you to move Mauricio Dubon around to help you in some other areas. And Walt Weiss has had this bench rolling and these options that, quite frankly, I don't think Brian Snitker really ever had from the platoon standpoint. And really, I think the only time you could argue that he did have some of these levers to pull was, you guessed it, 2021, when they had a couple of different outfielders that they could mix and match. When they had, say, a Jock Peterson with a game on the line, you could ask him to come up with a big spot, and maybe run into a three-run homer. You've got that kind of thing again. But you've also got Jorge Mateo, who's played extremely well. Jose Azokar, who's been up just kind of filling in the void because Ronald Acuna Jr. is out, but also Eli White has been on the concussion IL all week and should be back for the Miami series. Well, all of a sudden, Azokar is getting some at-bats, and he ain't looking half bad. So that's another plus. But you've got to have different guys kind of stepping in and playing some roles at different times. And we'll see kind of how all these pieces fit as the year moves along. But ultimately, I think the Braves have navigated these injuries pretty well thus far. And I would say pretty well equates to the best record in Major League Baseball. So it's hard to argue with that. And we'll kind of see how it looks as the weather starts to heat up and some guys start to maybe look and feel a little bit more like themselves as well. All right, when we come back, we'll talk a little bit more about what's going on with the 2026 Braves as we turn the page over to the pitching side of things. Bryce Elder was throwing a great game on Saturday. It got ruined by a two-run homer. We'll dive in a little bit to the decision to have Bryce Elder out there, and I'll tell you why I had zero problem with it whatsoever. We're also going to have a conversation. I'll share my conversation with Braves Hall of Fame catcher Javi Lopez. That'll be coming your way here on From the Diamond on Sports Radio 92.9 The Game and the Odyssey app.

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1: It's time to honor that special man in your life.
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14: 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Braves closed out their homestand. They took 2 of 3 from the Boston Red Sox. 8-1 win on Sunday. Took 2 out of 3 from the Chicago Cubs. Next up, a four-game series, the vaunted four-game series. That comes against the Miami Marlins, and that is the second four-game series I believe the Braves have played this year. They split their only other one out in Arizona. That's the only series of the first, 13 of the year that the Braves have not won. So you're looking for reasons why the Braves have the best record in Major League Baseball. You win every series, just about. Or don't lose a series. All the way into the middle portion of May, you're going to be doing pretty well, and it's going to be hard for other teams to keep up, and that is, in fact, the case. But Sunday afternoon was a good one for the Atlanta Braves. They pounded the Red Sox 8-1. Grant Holmes had a start that I think a lot of folks needed to see from him, including Grant Holmes. 6 innings, 5 hits, no runs allowed, just 1 walk. And 4 strikeouts for him. I thought he looked very good, kept the Red Sox completely off balance. There was some weather that rolled through later in that game, some hail, as a matter of fact. I was watching. I don't know how many folks were tuned into Braves Vision, but Brandon Gaudin and C.J. Nikowski were completely caught off guard by the fact that this weather had rolled in. And again, there was this little tiny, like, hail that was involved in this storm that went through, and they were having all kinds of trouble seeking higher ground, even though they are already on higher ground. But that open window was not their friend on that broadcast. And I'm glad they were able to make it through there. I'm glad nobody lost their computer. And I'm glad they were able to close out a successful broadcast for the Braves. But it looked like they were dealing with it for just a minute. And that's, as back in the old days, as a traveling minor league broadcaster, and let me tell you that my production team was me. Whenever it started raining and you had windows open and equipment out, it was how fast can you move and how quickly can you figure it out. And if you can stay on the air, it almost feels like a bonus. But most of the time, we were able to, for the most part. As long as you had reliable internet, I was able to bring you a minor league baseball game on that particular day. But my travails aside, the Braves with that 8-1 win. Grant Holmes with a very good start. Four-game series coming up against the Marlins. We'll talk about a little bit more later. J.R. Richie, then Martin Perez, Chris Sale, and Spencer Strider will be on the mound for this four games against the Marlins. And then, of course, they come right back home, oddly enough, for a three-game series against the Nationals, then back out on the road where they'll play the Red Sox again, and we'll get a look at the Cincinnati Reds as well. Now, some of the other injury updates that have been going on pertain to the Braves' rotation.

Now, I don't think they're going to pertain anytime soon to the Braves rotation, unfortunately, but Hurston Waldrop is down in Florida. He's throwing bullpens and ramping himself up. And he is ahead of Spencer Schwellenbach, but a very good update on Spencer this week. He got clearance from doctors to begin throwing here soon. So both of those guys, I think you're looking at, if we're sitting here in the middle portion of May, at least another month or so, I would say, before you have really any kind of timetable to start thinking about rehab assignments or possible next steps. And I say this more so for Waldrop than Schwellenbach, because the Schwellenbach situation is still kind of, it's an unknown, right? Like you kind of have to navigate through it. Clearly he had a similar elbow procedure to clean things up, but the broken elbow last year obviously was a problematic issue. So you need to see kind of what pace is best to bring back Spencer Schwellenbach, because you'd love to have him back in there this year, and I still anticipate him pitching this year, but you got to be very careful in the way that you do it. Not that you won't be careful with every other pitcher that has to go through an injury, but with Schwellenbach, I think there's a little bit more cause for, you know, a little bit of caution that may not have existed with some of the other more what I would call traditional pitching injuries. Like, you know, if you're dealing with just a normal elbow thing, but a more minor procedure, sure. But when it's a minor procedure after you've had kind of a major issue in there, it just gives you a little bit more to think about. And I'm sure the Braves are already thinking and trying to figure that out. But some good news, to not completely ruin the good news, is that he is going to start throwing, because that needed to happen here around this time to start anticipating getting him back at some point early in the second half, which would be right about just under 2 months from now. You'd be coming out of the All-Star break for baseball's second half, and it would be great to be able to get the literal and figurative shot in the arm of adding Spencer Schwellenbach back to your rotation. Hurston Waldrop also, not for nothing, and I think he's almost kind of been on that, you know, back burner, if you will, because we spent so much time talking about, okay, well, when do you get Spencer Strider back? And I think a lot of Braves fans are obviously thinking about Spencer Schwellenbach in a lot the same way because of how good that kid looked over the first, you know, couple of years in the big leagues. But Hurston Waldrop, very quietly over the final couple of months last year, stepped into a role on the Braves rotation and was tremendous. So it'd be great to get him back in your mix. And then you can kind of start figuring out what your rotation looks like. And I know Grant Holmes had a good start on Sunday, so I don't want to throw cold water on that, but with a pitch like he has with that slider, swing and miss potential, multi-inning potential, could he help you out in the bullpen a little bit more so than, say, what you're getting right now with Didier Fuentes, who, and this is not against the way that Didier is pitching, but the Braves are kind of bringing him along in what I would describe as almost a finishing school type of usage. They're giving him opportunities to throw multiple innings because they still view him as a starter. But they're also not committing fully to him being a starter until he's really, I think, checked all the boxes he needs to be able to attack both righties and lefties with the requisite amount of weapons. Now, the 98-99 mile an hour fastball, that'll play. But I don't know that he's got the secondaries just yet for major league left-hand hitters. And I think that's kind of something the Braves are looking to kind of finish for him and also to protect him a little bit by not having him go 2 and 3 times through an order just yet. Just ups your chances. Because the pitcher, if you look, and I'm sure for most savvy baseball fans out there, but for any of you who are kind of wondering, all right, what do you mean first, second time? That first time that you see a pitcher 1 through 9, I think that he's going to have the advantage a lot more times than not. Now, you might ambush him, and you might knock him out of the box. That's going to happen too. That's obviously on the board. But for the most part, the pitcher, his numbers look better that first time, then not quite as good the second time, not quite as good the third time, and if there is a fourth time, which is very uncommon in today's game because the complete game has died a death about a decade ago. Well, usually that's advantage hitter, the more times that you're able to see a guy. But I think Fuentes is going to get some opportunities to make some starts. I'm interested to see when exactly they pull that lever. But if you've got Chris Sale and you've got Spencer Strider, what does it look like after that in the Braves rotation? Martin Perez has been a really, really nice find for Atlanta. And he's kind of had to bounce around. They've designated him for assignment. They've used him in relief. We saw that again on Saturday. He was supposed to start Monday's opener in Miami. Now he's going to start the Tuesday. J.R. Ritchie has stepped in and I think looked pretty good thus far in his first taste of the big leagues. But where do you fit in the Schwellenbachs and the Waldrops? And then at that point, what does that mean to Grant Holmes and what does that mean to Reynaldo Lopez? Because the more and more I kind of watch Reynaldo Lopez go through this, and I know I'm not alone in thinking this, if he's going to be out in the bullpen working on stuff, obviously that could help him to figure some things out

But unless or until he's able to find the 2 to 3 miles an hour of missing fastball velocity, I just don't know that you're going to be bringing him back into the rotation anytime soon. And I would have kind of thought that he would find it out of the bullpen. He was throwing 95, I think, on what, Saturday when he came in, his most recent appearance. But not necessarily looking overpowering this year and just looking like he's had some things to still sort out. But if you've got Didier Fuentes going through this whole process of they're trying to be very judicious about when they use him, but they're also trying to be very judicious about where they use Ronaldo Lopez, you end up in situations like you did on Saturday where Bryce Elder, who was pitching a great game, goes back out for the eighth, gives up a double to a left-handed hitter. He got the first couple of outs. And I heard Walt Weiss explain this, and I 100% agree with it. You weren't going to have Bryce Elder go any further in that game than Wilson Contreras. Unfortunately, Wilson Contreras, it was cap-tipping time because he went down and got a slider well below the zone and hit it over the left field wall for a go-ahead home run and spoiled an otherwise really fantastic outing from Bryce Elder. And 8 innings of 3 runs, you can sign me up for that most days because that should win you a game most days. And that's just a continuation of how good Bryce Elder has been. But one mistake there, if you want to call it that, it was costly. And you were in that position because you've leaned a lot on your higher leverage guys, which is Raisel Iglesias, Robert Suarez, Dylan Lee, to a lesser extent, I think Tyler Kinley, who has obviously shown some cracks here over the past couple of weeks as well. But my point in all of this is you can't pitch those guys every single day. And if in your bullpen you've got a couple of other guys in Fuentes and in Ronaldo Lopez who kind of have limitations on how and when they can be used for the most part, now you're really counting on your starters to pretty much get you at least 6, if not 7 every night because you're pitching with a shorter bullpen. And you're pitching with some limitations. Let me just say that. So I'm curious to see how long the Braves are going to float along in this way before at some point you just have to kind of look at Ronaldo Lopez and say, hey, if you're going to be out here, which we're glad to have you, can you throw today and tomorrow? Can you throw today, tomorrow, skip a day, and then throw the third day? But I don't think that the Braves are ready to pull the cord and say, all right, Ronaldo Lopez, we're no longer viewing as a starting pitcher. We're viewing him as a relief pitcher. And this has nothing to do with the fact I think that Ronaldo would like to start. I think the Braves obviously value their starting pitching depth as they should, and they'd like to see him figure it out. But how long can you go through that process, I guess, is what I'm starting to wonder. And clearly I'm wondering it out loud so that, you know, potentially thousands of people can hear it. Be that as it may. The Braves bullpen has been one of its strengths this year. Raisel Iglesias has been terrific. Robert Suarez has been terrific. Dylan Lee has been great as well. And there have been a lot of other guys who have made some good contributions here. But if you're looking at that way too early shopping list for the Braves at the trade deadline, I think left-handed reliever has to be up there because you really haven't gotten what you've needed to out of Aaron Bummer this year. He has really ended up in a place where I think regression has come to get him. You know, he's getting some ground balls, but not quite at the rate that he was, I think, in recent years. And he's not missing as many bets. And that's obviously an issue. And we've seen Aaron Bummer run into some bad innings this year. I don't know if he can sort that thing out. But again, you start to look at the list of how many guys do we have out here who are sorting things out? And how many guys do we have out here that are deploy as you see fit for Walt Weiss? Because that's a big part of the manager's job is what resources does he have to use? And how much can he lean on them? And trust me, Walt Weiss and every other big league manager is not trying to break their best relievers in the month of May, month of June. But I'll give credit to Walt for numerous times, I'd say 5-6 times this year, that he's looked at some games and said, you know what? We got a chance to win it, so I am going to use Robert Suarez here. We got a chance to win this game, so I am going to use Dylan Lee here. And I am going to use Raisel Iglesias here. But, you know, the next day, there may come the reckoning of, hey, now these guys have thrown 3 straight days or 3 out of 4 days. And you have to figure out ways to rest the relievers. And I know nobody wants to hear that, but that's the calculus. That's just the way that it is. It doesn't make it any easier to lose a one-run game the day after you had the emotional great comeback win because you utilized your bullpen and you were able to hold the other team down until you scored. But you're just not going to be able to do that thing every day for 162 games. And the reason you can do it more so in the postseason, to continue this TED Talk, is that you get the travel days in between the games. So you were at least able to reset guys. And that's why you could see in the postseason a Tyler Matzek or a whoever it is that you can count on to come in and throw, say, 4 straight games.

Well, he's had two off days in there. And then we can also go back and look and say, okay, well, what was the cost of that for Tyler Matzik? Ultimately, I can't necessarily say that was it, but his career was never quite the same after 2021 either. But that can be true of any reliever on any day on any pitch. And that's just kind of, unfortunately, the nature of the beast as far as that's concerned. But Bryce Elder worked

into the eighth inning on Saturday, now that I've said all of that. He did give up that two-run homer to Wilson Contreras. But overall, final seven starts last year, 2.82 ERA for Elder. First 10 starts now this year, a 2.01 ERA in 62 and two-thirds innings. Only Chris Sale, Chase Burns, and Christopher Sanchez have had a better run as far as ERA is concerned in the National League than Bryce Elder. And the Braves are now on a streak of 10 consecutive games of allowing three or fewer runs, the longest by his pitching staff since 2002. 12 games in a row. That's the franchise record. Let's see how they do in Miami. It would certainly be nice to see Martin Perez and, J.R. Richie and Martin Perez help him out in extending that whole streak. And maybe Chris Sale and Spencer Strider, too. We'll see how the whole thing plays out. When we come back, we will hear from Braves legend Javi Lopez, and we will

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2: 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We're wrapping up our weekend. We're wrapping up this edition of the show as well. We talked a lot about what's going right in 2026. In fact, we can just about fill two solid hours with that every single week, which is nice to say after what 2025 had for us, where it was hard to stretch two segments out of what might be going right for the Braves on a given day or a given week, but much different times here in 26. But some very different times back in the 1990s, and we were all kind of, I think, looking back and maybe going through our mental Rolodex of what our favorite memories were of some of those great Braves teams, which, of course, were managed by Bobby Cox. And, you know, the passing of Bobby, 8 days ago now, I think is still something that maybe has a lot of fans kind of looking back and thinking about some of the best days. I called it a golden era for Braves baseball, the likes of which I don't think anybody could have possibly seen coming. Especially when you consider where the Braves were in the 1980s, where it was just look toward the bottom of the National League standings, and there be the Braves, losing 95 to 100 games a year, and seemingly no closer to figuring it out. But surprise, surprise, from 1986 through 1990, you had the general manager, Bobby Cox, overseeing pretty much an organizational shift in the way that they did player development. If they felt like they had a talent they could go out and get, they went out and signed that guy. They obviously had some good draft picks that you're going to get by finishing toward the bottom of the standings. It helps you out in your draft position. And the Braves ultimately were able to build quite a nice farm system and then turn that into quite a nice core for a team that was able to do a lot of winning throughout the course of the 1990s. And my next guest is one of those men. Javi Lopez was part of, I think, that ultimate wave of Braves prospects that everybody kind of saw coming. But it was that next wave beyond simply where the Braves were in the early 90s, where you had Ron Gant and David Justice and Tom Glavine and John Smoltz and Steve Avery and some of the others that had really started to establish things. Well, now all of a sudden you had Chipper Jones and Ryan Klesko and Javi Lopez, and this thing continued to roll. But Javi Lopez quickly established himself as one of the best hitting catchers in baseball over the course of his career and the starting catcher for the Braves for much of their 1990s run of success. He was out at the ballpark a few days ago, and I had a chance to sit down with him and ask him what it was like playing for Bobby Cox and some of his great memories from some of the greatest teams that the Braves had in the 1990s. So here's my conversation with Braves Hall of Famer Javi Lopez. Here with longtime Braves catcher Javi Lopez. I want to ask you a little bit about what has been, I'm sure, an emotional week for everybody that has played for the Braves over the past three decades. And that, of course, the passing first of Ted Turner, then, of course, of Bobby Cox, your longtime manager. When you came to the big leagues, the Braves have been doing some winning. Bobby is obviously instrumental to that winning. What kind of an impact did he have on you as a young player and, of course, the course of your career?
3: Well, I played with him for 11 years, and for me, he was like a father figure. And he's definitely a big part of my life. I remember the first time I met Bobby back when I was 16 years old, coming to Puerto Rico, and watched me play youth double A. I was kind of nervous. At the same time, I was kind of pumped up because I wanted to look good in front of him and get a chance to sign with the Braves. Yeah. I remember that day I went 0-for-4, couldn't get a base hit. I did throw a couple of guys out in second base, so that kind of helps a little bit. But after the game, I was kind of crying because disappointed crying. Yeah. And with my eyes still watery, I was able to get to meet him. And he saw me, and he's like, you know what? I came to see you play, and everything I saw is what I was expecting. Even though I didn't get a base hit, all he saw is my swing, and he saw my arm. And that was good enough for him to sign me with a brace. But that moment I never forget. And after that, he was, you know, the rest was history. He was kind of like, for a lot of players, kind of like our dad. Yeah. Because he got your back. He was one of the best managers in baseball. And it's funny to remember Bobby because there was many times where I'm kind of arguing with the umpire, and he gets mad at me instead of the umpire. And the reason why is because he wants to argue with the umpire. He wants to be the one who gets thrown out, not me.
4: Defend you, yeah.
3: Defending me, yeah. Exactly. So you cannot ask for anything better than that.
4: Yeah, I talked to so many Braves over the years. I know Chipper Jones even said it in his Hall of Fame speech, just what Bobby meant to him as a father figure. I talked to Andrew Jones just a couple of weeks ago, and he said Bobby was like my second father. And I know a lot of that had to do with the amount of support, the amount of loyalty.

0: loyalty, the tough love when necessary, but the overall belief that he had in you guys, I mean, you hear it universally praised, and how much does that mean to a player to know that a manager believes in you that much in every phase and every facet of the game?
1: Well, the fact that he stick with the Braves for a long time, you don't see that many teams today's days. So that kind of creates this bond, this connection. And that's something that we were fortunate enough to have him for so many years with the Braves. And for those who spend most of their career playing with the Braves, know what it feels to be around him, know what it feels, get the experience to see him coaching, to see him protecting the players, acting with the fans, acting with other teams. You know, it's something that you have to appreciate every moment you spend time with him, because coaches like managers like him, you know, you don't see it anymore.
0: Let me ask you a little bit about coming up to the big leagues. A lot of folks may not realize that you were a part of the 1992 postseason roster. I know that was, you know, a very, very pivotal year, the Sid Bream slide, another trip to the World Series. What are your memories of that early first trip to the postseason?
1: So the biggest memory from that game was that I was sitting down in the bullpen with Francisco Cabrera.
0: Yeah.
1: We noticed that Brian Hunter went as a pinch hitter. And the thing is that the game was still going. And towards the end, he knew that at some point he was going to get the call for a pinch hit. And he told me before that happened that he was going to deliver the base hit to help the team win.
0: Wow.
1: It was like script. Like the whole game was script. He went, he's got call. He went, he got the base hit. And when Sid Bream scored and we won the game, I came running down. And I'm like, you son of a gun, you freaking did it. You said it. Said it before it happened. And I was pretty emotional. It was a pretty exciting moment.
0: No doubt about that. You got to go to the postseason quite a few more times. I'm going to fast forward to 1995. Winning the World Series. Many chances in the 90s, obviously, that so many teams would love to have to be able to hoist that trophy. What did it mean to finally have that opportunity to win it all? And I know a lot of folks, including Walt Weiss, said it's just nice to be able to win that kind of thing for Bobby.
1: Exactly. And just to see Bobby's face after we won 1995 was like, it was a pleasant moment to see him, you know, how happy he was. And obviously everybody was thrilled because we brought our first Atlanta Braves trophy to the city. You know, before it was Milwaukee Braves and then Boston Braves. So that was our first Atlanta Braves trophy, and we were very proud of it. And those are moments that you never forget, but especially just seeing Bobby, Ted Turner, the enjoyment, the happiness for bringing that first crown to the city was unforgettable.
0: Well, thank you very much for sharing those memories of playing with the Braves and, of course, those wonderful years under Bobby Cox. Great to see you.
1: Well, thank you so much.
2: That was my visit with Braves catcher Javi Lopez with those great 1990s teams. And, of course, Javi was a very big part of that. And just great to hear those recollections, if you will, the memories, again, that he shared of what was an incredible time in Braves history. And, of course, the kind of thing that the Braves would like to be doing here in 2026, the kind of thing they know a little bit about from 2021, but it's been a minute since the Braves have been able to get on that good postseason run and start winning some of those series in October when you would like to do most of your winning. But as far as what's next for the Braves, it's going to be a trip down to Miami where they're going to be facing the Marlins, and they have announced the starting pitchers for this series. It's going to be J.R. Richie in the opener, Martin Perez in Game 2, Chris Sale in Game 3, and then Spencer Strider on the mound for that four-game set again with the Marlins. Tuesday, though, is an interesting game decision. A 4:15 first pitch for Tuesday down in Miami. Not sure what all went into that, but make sure you mark your calendar accordingly or set an alert so that you don't turn the Braves game on at 7 p.m. because you won't have one at 7 p.m. on that day. But they'll come right back home for a three-game series against the Washington Nationals after that, when we're likely to see, of course, Bryce Elder and Grant Holmes, and we'll see how the Braves' rotation lines up beyond that. But six-game road trip is on the other side as well. That'll be up to Boston and then over to Cincinnati. Always a great place to hit, but, of course, it'll be a challenge for the Braves' pitching staff. So that is what's ahead over the

0: next, what is that, 13 games for the Braves as they look to close out the month of May on a high note. But let's talk a little bit about J.R. Richey, because he's obviously been a bright spot for the Braves here over the past couple of 3 weeks. He's had quite a series of starts, of challenges in his starts right out of the gate. You get the Nationals in the first one, and you may be thinking, the Nationals? Well, yeah, they're the top scoring team in Major League Baseball, so if you're going to throw a rookie out there, well, you got to see how they're able to keep a lineup like that quiet. And for seven innings of two-run ball, J.R. Richey was able to do just that. Allowed the home run on the first pitch he threw in the big leagues, but after that, pretty unfazed and able to pick up a win for the Braves there. Then, as if that wasn't enough of a welcome to the big leagues, then you get a matchup with Tarik Skubal in your second start, the back-to-back Cy Young Award winner in the American League, who, by the way, has not started since that outing against the Braves, J.R. Richey's second career start. Skubal has had to undergo an elbow procedure for a loose body, just one that was taken out of his elbow. But you could tell late in that start that he was favoring, and there was a mound visit in that outing, and Skubal was able to kind of talk his way into finishing things out. But then ultimately, a trip to the injured list was on the other side of that for him. Then Seattle was a whole different kind of challenge, because you fly across the country, yes, but that's a homecoming for J.R. Richey and his family. And he had, I would imagine, dozens and dozens, if not a couple of hundred people, if I heard correctly, that asked for tickets and were there to see him in Seattle. So thankfully, J.R. didn't have to personally hand out all those tickets. He had a lot of folks there to help him, but that had to be a little bit of an emotional night for him. And then he comes home, and the next challenge is Chicago Cubs, a tough opponent, one of the best teams in baseball, in what you could argue was another big series for the Atlanta Braves. And J.R. Richey has just kind of been able to do one after the other, after the other, after the other. But he'd like to start to find some consistency, especially inside the strike zone. That's been a little bit of an issue for him. Six walks in the Seattle start especially. So not to take anything away from the Marlins, but this could be nice to just give J.R. Richey what you hope will just kind of be a routine lower-key start down in Miami on a weeknight and just kind of let things play out maybe a little bit less dramatically than they have over the first four starts, both physically and emotionally, for the young right-hander. He'll be getting the start on Monday, though. Martin Perez as well. What a nice find for the Braves. Nine games for him, six of those starts, but he hasn't started in a couple of weeks. He will get the ball on Tuesday in Miami. A 2.25 ERA, 28 strikeouts, 11 walks, and 36 innings. A little bit of smoke and mirrors there, I would say. Some of the advanced stuff may not tell you that Martin Perez is necessarily, you know, missing enough bats, if you will, but I would say you also can't argue with the results thus far, and somebody's needed to give you some valuable innings at a bunch of different times, and Martin Perez has been the guy to take the ball there. So this will be his first start since May the 6th, nearly 2 weeks, but you kind of like the first couple of games of that series, being able to get Chris Sale and Spencer Strider to close out the final couple of games. If you're able to grab a couple wins and have yourself in the driver's seat, you could be winning another series if you're the Atlanta Braves. And Chris Sale, looking to get back in the win column, he's among the major league leaders with six of those, but his last couple of starts, one in Los Angeles and then one against the Chicago Cubs, didn't get the run support to pick up another win. But Chris Sale has been fantastic this year. He's just continues to be, I think, just an absolute joy to watch. And you should know at this point, if you didn't already, as he's sitting here with a 6-3 record and a 1.96 ERA through these nine starts, a couple of years removed from a Cy Young Award winning season, that you're probably watching a Hall of Famer every fifth day, so make sure you're not missing out on the opportunity to watch Chris Sale. And then Spencer Strider will make start number three of the season in the finale against the Miami Marlins. So that is what is on deck for the Atlanta Braves, who hit the road for four games against Miami, looking to keep their winning ways alive as they just took two out of three from the Boston Red Sox and continue to hold the best record in all of baseball. But that's going to wrap us up for this edition of From the Diamond. I want to thank Tim Hires for all the time he gave me, Austin Riley, and Michael Harris as well. And, of course, my thanks to Braves legend Javi Lopez for sitting down with me at the ballpark this week as well. And my thanks to all of you for making From the Diamond part of your weekend, part of your baseball podcast regimen. Subscribe wherever you get your podcasts, and we'll be back 5 to 7 on Sunday here on Sports Radio 92.9 The Game for From the Diamond as well. Until then, I have been Grant McCauley. This has been From the Diamond on 92.9 The Game and the Odyssey app. And until next time, so long, everybody.
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1: 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Canapes, yep. 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Academy, fun can't lose.

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0: the Odyssey app. Live in the Kia Studios, the latest on the game at 929 The Game. I am your host, Damian Dede Lewis, at DD Lewis For Real. You can follow me there on the X, Twitter, the Gram, all that good stuff. Got my guy Dom. Dom, you are live holding me down on the other side. Man, what an exciting day today for Atlanta sports. A little bit of rain kind of tried to slow things down for the Braves, but that was not the case as they pull out the 8-1 win over the Red Sox and bounce right back from last night's 3-2 loss. And Grant, we were, you know, passing by as he, you know, got on out of here, and I had to run this past him because this is how I felt last night. And it's a feeling I haven't had in a long time when it comes down to watching sports franchises here in Atlanta, Falcons, Hawks, and Braves. Probably felt it more with the Braves more recently than any other team. But last night, despite the loss, and my wife can attest to this, I felt good after the loss. Like, I was excited. I was like, that was an exciting loss. Like, am I crazy to feel that way? Am I crazy to think that? Because it was one of those, like, this was one of those situations where it's like, and they've been playing like this. This was one of those situations where, yes, they lost the game, but you immediately had the feeling of, that's okay, they'll bounce back, because that's what they've been doing all year.
1: So, I was going to say, it's funny that you say that, because I was in here with Garrett really quickly, and he and I literally said the same thing. We were just like, Braves are the best team in baseball, and I like, to the point where I don't worry when they lose. Like, he literally said the same thing. He was like, the other day they lost, and I was just like, all right, they'll win the next one. It is what it is.
0: Yeah. Like, literally, like, my wife, because what were we trying to do? I had to take one of my son's friends was over. Avian was over with my son, Cade. And so I had to take him home, and my wife's like, yo, you know, you got to get him home. His mom's probably ready for him to get home. And Ha-Seong Kim literally steps up to the plate, bases juiced. And I'm like, yo, they might do this. They might do this. And granted, it doesn't happen, but I just felt so good. And again, this is how they've been playing all year long. They have two losing streaks, Dom, all season. They dropped three in a row earlier in the season. And then when they wrapped up the Dodgers or the Mariners series, they wrapped that one up with a loss and then opened the Dodgers series with a loss. So that was back-to-back losses. Other than that, they literally bounced back. And so, yeah, I it was just an exciting, I don't know, like I said, I hadn't felt that way in a long time watching a team lose a game. You know what I mean? Because it was just like, you know, there's so much good things with this franchise right now, the way they're playing. So we'll get into some Brave stuff a little bit later, because obviously some people question whether Walt Weiss should have took Bryce Elder out sooner, but Bryce was having a good game. And I'm sitting there when he gives up the home run to Contreras, I'm thinking to myself, all right, it's two outs. He can do this. And unfortunately he doesn't, but I'm thinking to myself at that point, I'm like, yo, we're in the eighth inning. Like, if he gets us through, because obviously the impact on the

0: bullpen, because today I believe it was Ronaldo Lopez that was supposed to start, but because he came in and pitched an inning, that changed his situation. And then Dylan Lee, Iglesias, and I can't think of the third one off top, but they didn't go because they all threw in Friday's game, so the bullpen was really kind of taxed. So, you know, some people kind of questioning that aspect of it. I don't know that I had as much of a problem, because just for the simple fact that we've been clamoring to see, you know, some of these starters, you know, go some distance in these games, and Bryce was kind of trending that way. So it is what it is. Again, they bounced back. You know what I mean? They bounced right back. So now they'll get ready for this series with the Marlins. But again, we'll talk a little Braves later. Got to get into the Falcons. So have you digested it? Have you had a chance to take it all in? Have you had a chance to kind of put your asterisks next to the contest that you want to make sure you're in attendance for? I'm talking about the schedule dropping on Friday. Thursday, I should say. You had all of Friday, all of yesterday, and almost through your day today to kind of really take it all in and make your decisions. Are there some games you're looking forward to the most in regards to who they're going to be taking on? Obviously, we find out that Aaron Rodgers signs his one-year deal with the Steelers. So I'm sure they're happy up that way, as Dom gives the like whoop-de-doo as a Steeler fan. But we know that with that season opener at Pittsburgh, we will be facing Aaron Rodgers unless there's some unforeseen setback in his situation, or if in camp maybe he just doesn't impress and maybe one of the other quarterbacks does and they decide to go to another direction. I don't think that's going to be the case. Obviously, you get the deal done, so you go into this with him with the thought in mind that he's going to be your starter, but you never know how things could go. Again, we still got a ways before the season starts. So we talked about this on the show the other day. If I had the coin and the time to do so, I would love to go to Green Bay because of one, the game is in September, so it's probably a little cooler at 8:15 at night there, but it ain't cold. It ain't Lambeau Field cold. And that's a stadium in itself that's on my bucket list as far as a stadium to go to for football games. So I wouldn't mind going to that one. There's always me personally, I love Tampa Bay, and when they play Tampa Bay, kind of weather related wise, great time to go in November. So that's another one. Obviously would love to go to Madrid, but can't make that happen. Not right now, not in my life right now. And I wouldn't mind going to Minnesota for the Vikings game. I'm talking about the road games. If Cleveland was earlier, Dom, I would go to Cleveland. I would go to that game. That's a city of football. They are arguably one of the best fan bases in football in regards to how loyal they are to their team, good or bad. You know, if they're bad, they're going to, you know, voice their displeasure, all that stuff. So yeah. I wouldn't mind just to see what the atmosphere is like for a Browns game in Cleveland. But that one's smack dab in the middle of December. Hey, that's not happening in my lifetime at that time of year. There's no way. So I'm born and raised in Connecticut, for those that don't know. But I left out of there. I went to the West Coast and went to high school on the West Coast when I was a teen, early teen. I don't like cold weather. I don't like snow. And now I'm at the age at, you know, 51, about to be 52, where I really don't like cold. Like,
1: so, you know, it's funny. I'm actually the complete opposite. So I was born in just outside of Chicago in Waukegan, Illinois.
0: Mm-hmm.
1: And I moved down here to Georgia when I was like 5 or 6. So okay. I've been down here in the South for the majority of my life. I still love the cold.
0: Oh, yeah.
1: Love the cold.
0: You can have it, brother. You can have
1: it. I love going, like if I do go back home to Chicago or going up to visit my family in Pittsburgh.
0: Mm-hmm.
1: Love it when I get to go up there like during Thanksgiving or something and it's snowing and stuff like that.
0: No, I'm okay with that. As far as, you know, now, sure, if I'm visiting an area and I'm not outside, cool. But if I'm talking about going to a game and sitting, no.
1: No, you don't want to sit in the snow?
0: No, I mean, we don't get with high school season here, we don't get terribly, terribly cold. But we've had some pretty icy nights. Icy meaning temperature, just really cold nights where I couldn't feel my toes, like, even after a 45-minute drive home, they still feel numb. Yeah. We've had some of those here. That's as good as it gets for me, bro. Like, no. That Cleveland, that Ohio, that Milwaukee, Connecticut, New York code. Yeah, no, y'all can have all of that. So those are some of the games that really jumped out.

0: out to me that I wish I could see. Now, what do you think about this schedule in general? Is there a stretch that concerns you? Obviously, we still don't know, and we're going to get into the quarterback conversation a little later because the Falcons, they're teasing us, man. They're treating us like Smokey. They won't tell us, yay, he's going to be ready for training camp, but now they're starting to throw out these little teaser videos of Michael Penix Jr. doing his thing out there at Flowery Branch. So while we do not know, as of yet, who our starter will be, while many do feel firmly that it's going to be Michael Penix Jr., I don't know. I kind of want to lean towards believing that Kevin Stefanski and Ian Cunningham and Matt Ryan say it's going to be a competition. And, you know, I don't think you sell Tua on coming here not legitimately giving him a chance to compete to be the starting quarterback for the job. Granted, you're getting him for super cheap, but he still wants an opportunity to prove he belongs in this league. So with that being said, yeah, I think it'll be a conversation, a competition. But was there a stretch on here that jumped out to you in regards to how concerning, you know, this team, the schedule is going to be? I'll be honest with you. There was a, I think it was ESPN, Adam Schefter, one of them put out this rankings of who tough schedules. You've probably seen it, Dom. And they had the Falcons with like the fifth easiest schedule.
1: Yeah. I don't know
0: what they're looking at.
1: The issue with that, though, is that usually when they do that stuff, they're doing it
0: based off of last year.
1: Last year.
0: But you're talking about third place teams that were playoff teams last
1: right,
0: year
1: exactly.
0: When you do that. Like, that's a, you need to change the metric on that.
1: Yeah, because I was going to say, you have to play Detroit, you have to play Cincinnati,
0: you
1: San
0: got
1: Francisco,
0: Baltimore,
1: Chicago,
0: the
1: Baltimore,
0: Bears are turning
1: Green
0: things
1: Bay.
0: Around, San Francisco. Like, this is not an easy schedule.
1: I was going to say, I spoke on my show, like, the NFC South
0: in general,
1: got a lot better, I feel like.
0: Yes.
1: So, this schedule is actually pretty rough, if we're being honest.
0: Yeah, it is. I mean, if in all honesty, I think you can probably pick up two wins to start the season. Again, we don't know how all things are going to play out. But then once you get to Green Bay in week three, it starts to turn up because you're looking at all outside of New Orleans. And Ravens barely didn't make the playoffs, right? But you're looking at Bears, San Fran, Tampa Bay, Bengals in Madrid, Chiefs, Vikings, Lions. That stretch right there, that's the stretch that that's where we find out who this team is and, you know, what they're all about. And again, we still got to figure out who's going to be playing our quarterback. We still got some time before we know that. But once we do find that out and, you know, all these other teams get all their pieces in place, yeah, it's going to be that little stretch of games right there. Basically, you're looking at weeks, you know, and Green Bay, actually, it really kind of starts with Green Bay. Yeah, like weeks three through, what is that, weeks three through 10? I mean, you got the bye week after Kansas City, so you could say week through week 12.
1: When I was just kind of looking at the schedule and chunking it off, that's what I had circled. I had week five. Well, I started at week five with home against Baltimore, and I said week 5 through 10, that's where we learn a lot
0: about
1: who the Falcons
0: team.
1: Are.
0: Yeah. All right, so you're more than welcome to share your thoughts. 404-726-0929. Would love to hear from you. Now that you've had a chance to digest this Falcons schedule, what do you think in regards to, you know, some games you're looking forward to seeing? Look, we don't know the quarterback situation, so we really can't say what this offense is going to be just yet. But I don't want to really get into who's winning and who's losses. But what are some things that jump out to you? Do you think there's this patch? Do you agree with Dom and I? Is this a tough patch of games once you get into, you know, weeks 3 through, realistically, through 12, because Detroit is, or actually 13, because Detroit is week 13. You know, do you believe that's going to be a really tough stretch to identify this team? Let us know. We'd love to hear from you. Again, 404-726-0929. Dom, I got to tell you, I was down at the Atlanta Dream game today, the home opener.
1: How was
0: electric.
1: It?
0: Man, I know they didn't get the dub, and we'll talk about it when we get the Balls, Bars, and Mars. Electric. Electric, dog. So we'll talk about that. Plus, Braves, man, am I wrong to feel like last night's loss was an exciting loss? Can you be excited about your team losing? Because I was. It's all coming up latest on The Game, Sports Radio 92.9 The Game.

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1: It's time to honor that special man in your life.
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1: That's right. It's Dear Old Dad. 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
1: 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Hoda Kotb reached out, Oprah, George Stephanopoulos. So I said no. I was booked on the Deitch Podcast before the Taylor Swift phenomenon. 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
3: 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Welcome to the latest on the game. I am your host, Damian Day-Day Lewis. Make sure you give us a follow at 929 The Game. I'm at The D Lewis, the number 4 Real. At Dom, you are live. That's Dom, the letter U, the letter R, live on your socials. So, we're talking about the Falcons, their schedule. What do you think about it? 404-726-0929. Give us a shout, man. Just what were some things that jumped out to you in regards to, you know, is there a patch where you're kind of concerned about how well the team will play based on the opponents that are kind of lined up? Dom and I were just talking about the fact that, you know, he kind of picked up maybe more around week 5. For me, it's really once they go to Green Bay at week 3 and then get through to Detroit in week 13, I think that's where we find out as much as we can about this team, and we'll whether there'll be any type of quarterback switching, things of that nature. We'll find out all that, and we are going to have a quarterback conversation because we got more video of the Michael Penix Jr. throwing the ball. Yes, he was bending his knees under center. A little play action, a little crossing route from Drake. Penix drops back, boop, drops it in there, and everybody's like, he's ready. He's ready. And so we'll see. Listen, again, I believe Ian Cunningham and the crew, they say it's going to be a quarterback competition. They say Michael Penix is going to have to win the job. I understand that the owner way back said he was the quarterback of the future. Doesn't mean if he loses a starting job, he's not. Maybe he's just not ready. And then me and Dom talked about this last week, I believe it was. Might have been a couple weeks ago. I don't even want to rush him back, if I'm quite honest with you. If I do believe in him being the quarterback of the future, I would just much rather come out and say, you know, we're really going to take our time and see where Michael Penix Jr. is. So as of now, there's a good chance Tua could be potentially taking all of the camp snaps and things of that nature until we get a real pulse on where Michael Penix Jr. is at in his recovery. I would be so much, I'd feel more comfortable hearing something like that. But again, they're going to do it the way they're doing it and tease us with these videos and have everybody saying, he's ready. So we shall see. But again, 404-726-0929. You want to chime in on the Falcons, you're more than welcome to do so as we get into it here on the latest on the game. What a weekend series for the Braves. No, they don't sweep the series, but they win the series. They continue to do what they've been doing all season long. Talked about the fact that they have a self-correct mechanism going on right now to where they are bouncing back nearly immediately following their games. Again, just 2 losing streaks thus far this season, and they're not even long losing streaks. We're talking about losing 3 in a row back in early April. That was when they dropped 2 to the Diamondbacks and then 1 to the Angels. They bounced right back with 3 wins, and then their next consecutive set of losses did not happen until, I guess it's been about a week and some change now, but when they wrapped up the Mariners series on May 6th with a loss and opened the Dodgers series a couple days later with the loss, but then they ran off 4 in a row, and they have not suffered consecutive losses any other time so far in this stretch. We're now, our Braves, after today's 8-1 win, sit at 32-15 on the season, Dom. Remarkable. Remarkable start to the season in comparison to how this team did last year. Getting some awesome play from the offensive side as well as from your pitchers. You know, Friday's win, you get the 3-2 win. It's Mike Yastrzemski with the game-winning RBI double. He came up big today with a solo shot. You had Drake Baldwin, who was 2-for-4 with a solo home run. Michael Harris had a solo shot. Then you, again,

You lose Saturday, but Bryce Elder, I mean, again, I know people question whether or not Walt Weiss should have pulled him. I guess people maybe felt that he shouldn't even started the top of the eighth inning, or the top of the eighth. I didn't have a problem with it because he was doing well. And look, he ended the game. He allowed the 3 earned runs. Excuse me. Sorry. Of course, part of that was the 2-run home run to Wilson Contreras. But outside of that, prior to that, he had only allowed 1 earned run. But basically, he finished giving up 7 hits, those 3 earned runs. He walked nobody, and he struck out 3 through 8 innings pitched. And you may look at the strikeouts and be like, eh. But again, up until the Contreras home run, he was pitching well. So I was nervous that he started the top of the 8th. I'm not going to lie, because, you know, the way that, you know, watching it on TV, you know how they do. You can kind of almost tell when someone's coming out once they get out of the inning. And so they're getting out of the inning, and I was like, oh, he looks like he might be coming back in. And sure enough, he does. So I was nervous, but then they got the 2 outs, and I'm thinking, okay, we might be all right. And then, unfortunately, he gives up the homer to Contreras, and you know the rest of the story. And then again, bounce back today. Great day today. Got contributions. Well, you got a great outing from Grant Holmes. Only 6 innings. Well, I shouldn't say only 6 innings pitched, but no runs allowed. Gave up 5 hits. Walked 1. Struck out 4. And again, he did all that through 6 innings. But Austin Riley, great day for him. He had the 2. He was 2-for-4. He had the 3-run shot right at the top of the first inning to put, or bottom of the first inning to put them on top 3-0. Strzemski came through again. He was 2-for-3 with a solo shot. And again, I just said to myself, you know, after seeing this today, like seeing what they did today kind of just confirmed how I felt last night about the fact that it was an exciting loss. Like, it was fun. It was a fun game to watch. Like, usually when your team is doing bad, of course, losses aren't going to be fun. But when your team is playing like this, man, okay, they lost, but they lost in such an exciting fashion. Bases juiced, you know what I mean? And you got a chance to get out of there. And unfortunately, Ha-Sung Kim doesn't get it done. It looked like, the way it looked like it was going to, the way it shot back, and I can't think of the pitcher's name, but the way it shot back to him and bounced off his leg, I'm thinking, I didn't think he was going to react, but he was able to still react and get it over to first for the out. But again, it was exciting. Like, I literally left my house to go drop off, our son's friend at home. And I'm like, man, that was a fun game. So, you know, I know, again, the biggest thing to me in regards to what people kind of had were hanging on was the fact that Weiss didn't take Bryce Elder out sooner. I didn't have a problem with it. Like I mentioned, your bullpen was already taxed due to the fact that on Friday night, Dylan Lee, Robert Suarez, and Raisel Iglesias threw on Friday. So they weren't going to be available. And then, trickle effect, if you don't know, Martin Perez, who was supposed to be Monday's starter, he ended up also coming in for an inning in that game. So he's not going to be able to start tomorrow now, it looks like. I think they've already said he's not going to start. So anyway, I say all that to say your bullpen was taxed. It is what it is. You bounced right back with a win today. And here you are, still the hottest team in baseball. Again, 2 losing streaks so far this season, 32-15. Can you really complain about, and this is probably going to be the case. I think I might have heard Grant say this either today on his show or maybe on someone's show. It's kind of going to be the case when you look at the way our bullpen is set up. And when you're winning the way you're winning, there's going to be these times where he's not going to be able to go and lean on the bullpen in certain instances. So, look, Bryce almost took this thing the distance last night. He got through to the eighth inning. So, you can't be too mad. I'm not mad. And again, when they bounce back, can you really, you know, hey, is that really something to hang your hat on? Look, he's not going to get every decision right, Braves fans. Some decisions aren't going to go the way we would hope. But this man has been, Walt Weiss has been working wonders with this roster. From the pitching to the hitting, the way he shapes up the lineup,
I'm not going to sit here and complain at all

0: team is winning. They're crushing in their division right now. We've got the largest division lead in baseball. No one else has a division lead like the Braves. I don't even know who's the closest to having a division lead like the Braves. I think maybe it might be because we're eight games above the Phillies. I think someone is three games. Let me pull it up real quick. Yeah, that's the closest. Tampa, three games up on the Yankees. So, granted, a lot of baseball left. That eight-game lead can dwindle fairly quickly. I understand that. But right now, the way this team is playing, I don't really see it happening anytime soon. So, let's enjoy what we're seeing. Like I said, I was elated, man. I felt like a little kid. I don't know why. And I just kept driving all day today like, am I crazy? Should I be feeling like this? Is this wrong? Am I wrong? 404-726-0929. What do you think? Is Day-Day lost his mind having jollies about seeing the Braves lose the way they lost last night? Because it was a fun loss as far as I'm concerned. So,
1: like I said, you're not the only one that is kind of feeling that same sentiment. So I don't think people should pile up on you. Like I said,
0: if they do, they can. Listen, I don't care.
1: This is a great example of the great season that the Braves are having, for the fact that even after a loss, you can still feel this way and still feel good about the Braves and their performance and still feel like, okay, hey, that it just wasn't our night. Like, it just happened. It was a good game. You lost it.
0: Yeah.
1: It is what it is. Move on to the next one. You're probably going to win that one. That's the mindset. Even if you drop one, we'll win the next one.
0: And that's exactly how I felt. Like, I felt like, man, we'll get them tomorrow. Like, I literally felt, I didn't feel bad. Like, oh no, we might lose this series. No, like, didn't feel that way at all, man. It was just, so I love it, man. Love to see what they're doing right now. Hopefully it can continue. Maybe the Falcons should go hang out at some Braves games if they haven't already. Because maybe this can rub off. You know what I mean? We should tell Matt to hook that up. Why don't you send a busload of the guys down there? Put them in the little...
1: Matt Ryan can have a one-on-one with AA and just...
0: just say, yeah.
1: How to build a roster and do something.
0: Hey, listen. AA arguably is probably one of the best GMs in Atlanta sports history. Like, he's definitely making that claim. Like, if we're honest, you can't put anybody in the Falcons side in that conversation right now. You've had some GMs that made some good moves, but AA, his run right now, he might
1: AA
0: be.
1: AA has delivered a championship.
0: He might be the greatest GM in Atlanta sports history, if we're honest. I mean, I'd have to. Obviously, you look at what Bobby Cox was able to do when he was in the GM role and then before prior hopping back into. And obviously, he did a great thing. Like, I love the story about how he went after Chipper Jones, and Chipper Jones wasn't even the hottest guy the hottest prospect everyone was targeting. And Bobby Cox was able to, you know, make that happen. But, and you know, the history is what it is now. Chipper Jones, one of the greatest Braves player in Braves history. But this run that AA is on right now, like, my goodness. And I'll tell you what, Anse Saleh, he's done some good things. This draft coming up is going to be his, I think this will be the, I won't say defining moment, but this will be a very pivotal moment for him in terms of where his GM skills, I guess you would say, where they're at. This is going to be a very pivotal moment. But so far, he's shown to prove that he knows what needs to be done. He knows the moves that need to be taken. So we'll see in that regard. But yeah, AA, yeah, man, give him my vote. Greatest GM in Atlanta sports franchise history? Sign me up. I'll put the check in the box for him. It is what it is. All right, 404-726-0929. What do you think? Falcons schedule? That's one conversation we're having. Braves. Is it exciting even when they're losing for you? That's the second conversation. When we get back, more Falcons conversation. This quarterback thing.

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1: It's time to honor that special man in your life.
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on the game. Damian Dede Lewis holding you down. Make sure you give us a follow, too, at 929 The Game. For all of your social needs of this lovely station, I'm at the D Lewis, the number 4 real. My guy Dom, you are live. That's Dom, the letter U, the letter R, live on X and the Gram. Dom, you on the Gram too? Yeah? Yeah, that's on the Gram too. So, talking Falcons, talking Braves. Going to get in Balls, Bars, and Mars next hour because we got to show love to the Atlanta Dream. Atlanta United, they drew to a draw last night. We'll talk about that. Anthony Edwards catching a little bit of heat from former NBA counterparts, I guess you would say, because they're guys that are no longer in the league. I think some of them may have played, were still playing when Ant got in. But he did something not even quite at the end of the game on, what was that, Saturday? Or Friday, rather, the Timberwolves and Spurs. And some people had some questions about how he, I get what they were saying, but it's just like, it is what it is, man. These generations do things different. I mean, that's all it is. That's all it boils down to. So, anyway, we'll get into that. But let's get back to some Falcons talk. And you're more than welcome to still chime in about the schedule and what you think about the schedule. You know, were you surprised? How about, I didn't get a chance to ask you this one. How about this, Dom? 3 straight primetime games. First of all, I'm not going to lie. I was a little bit shocked that they got 3 primetime games. I know we have Bijan Robinson, arguably one of the NFL stars, let's say it that way. One of their stars right now. So I can see if that's one of the reasons, one of the things the league leaned into, but I was shocked only just because, again, our quarterback situation is kind of technically in the air. We did not finish the season on a good note last year in a way that many thought. So I was a tad bit shocked that we did land 3 primetime games. But, hey, I'll take it. I mean, they're good ones. You know, you're at Green Bay for the first one. That's a Thursday night game. Then you've got a Monday night game against your rival. You're at New Orleans for that one. And then you welcome in the Ravens for your third one. That's a Sunday night game. So that'll be the NBC game. So I was a tad bit shocked that we got 3. And let's be honest, you never know. Depending on how things go late in the season, you know, maybe there's a game that ends up getting flexed into a late situation. Yeah, I mean, I don't know, but we'll see. But, yeah, that's one thing you can chime in on at 404-726-0929. Were you shocked that they got 3 primetime games? But overall, what was your thoughts on this schedule? Do you feel like the analysts and the experts got it wrong in saying that the Falcons have the 5th easiest schedule? Because I think they did on that one. I understand they have this metrics of how they do this thing, but I think you throw the metrics out the window, guys, and you just look at the opponents and just be like, yeah, they either screwed or they not screwed. Like, come on, man. That was a third place team that was in the playoffs. Come on. Stop it. You can't use that as a reason to say this is the 5th easiest schedule. It doesn't even make sense. Come up with a better system. All right, what patch of the schedule are you most concerned about? So all those things we're talking about right here on the latest on the game. But I want to get your thoughts on this. And Don, please jump in. So I saw this comment on Twitter, and it's from Eddie Longstroke. So we had a conversation, Abe Gordon sitting in for Carl Dukes on 92.9 The Game, Dukes and Bell, Friday. And we were having a conversation about Michael Penix Jr., Tua. Abe brought up the point that he feels like, say Tua does legitimately get the starting job at the start of the season, Michael Penix does end up being ready by the time you get to week 3 or right after week 3, basically coming out of Green Bay and then going into your Saints game, because it's kind of a mini bye. A brought up the point that he

0: thinks if Tua starts and Tua is not playing well, that that would be a good time to switch to Michael Penix Jr. So anyway, Eddie Longstroke on Twitter, he had this to say. Michael Penix is the QB of this team, point blank, period. And all of that in all caps, a whole bunch of exclamation points. This radio station has been driving the narrative that somehow Penix isn't the guy. You never heard anyone from the team say that he's not. The team is showing you that Penix is the guy. No, Eddie Longstroke. Is that your last name? They're not showing us he's the guy. They flat out said it's a quarterback competition. They said that. Those words came out of their mouth. They never said Arthur Blank said Michael Penix was the quarterback of the future, but that was prior to Ian Cunningham, prior to Matt Ryan coming in and saying, and Kevin Stefanski saying, it's going to be a quarterback competition. Tua doesn't sign with the Falcons if he doesn't feel like he's going to have a fair shake at getting the starting job. So, no, Eddie Longstroke, I'm sorry, brother. I don't think you're right on this one. I have to disagree with you. I'm not saying I don't want Michael Penix to be the quarterback. That's not what I'm saying. Don't get me wrong. But I think this team is showing you that they're going to make him earn it. And it's not that they don't necessarily want him to earn it, but they're going to make him earn it. A, you got to show you're fully back, health-wise, injury-wise. You got to do that. That's number one. But two, you got to go out there and show you can run this team and run this offense. So I'm sorry, Eddie. I don't agree with you. I don't think this team has shown us anything that says Michael Penix Jr. is going to be the quarterback of this team. And I definitely don't think this radio station is driving a narrative that he's not the guy. It's not about him not being the guy. It's about him not showing us yet he's the guy. He's been injured. He hasn't had a chance to show us anything.
1: That's the issue, is that we're in year four now and we still don't know
0: what yes.
1: he is. And a lot of that, like you said, is due to injury.
0: Yes. So again, it's not at his fault, but I don't think this team is saying he's the guy. Do they want him to be the guy? Do they believe in him? Sure. But guess what? We got new brass in town. And guess what they want to do? They want to keep their jobs. So they're going to do it the right way. And Michael Penix may very well go out there if he's healthy at the start of camp. He may very well go out there and show out and prove that he deserves to be the starting quarterback of this team. And if he does that, kudos. Now go win some games. But guess what? To Abe's point about making that quarterback switch, I'll tell you what. He might be right. Because it could be Michael Penix that gets the starting job and ain't doing well through the first three games. And then maybe you do make a switch to Tua. So that switch could go either way, if we're honest. Now, I did bring up the point to Abe, or ask the question to him and Mike. Okay, what happens if Tua, for whatever reason, gets the job? Maybe it's because maybe he doesn't win it, but maybe it's because Michael Penix wasn't ready to get camp going. What if you come in and Tua is actually playing well? Are you switching? Or do you ride the hot hand? I don't think you switch. I think you got to let it play out and see if the wheels start to fall off with Tua. But if Tua's doing well, and listen, if you go back to Tua's 2023 season, probably best season of his career. I don't have it up in front of me, but I looked it up last week.
1: He threw for over like 4,000 yards.
0: Almost 5,000. Yeah, exactly.
1: Led the league in passing yards
0: exactly.
1: That season.
0: He was exactly. Great. You go back to his 2023 season, if he gets anything close to that, he could. Listen.
1: If he's anywhere close to that, Michael Penix.
0: Yeah, bye-bye. And so again, that's assuming Tua comes in starting. Yeah, you can forget it until he just starts to struggle. They're not going to take him out of the position, I don't believe. So, I'm sorry, I dropped my paper. What is his name? Eddie Longstroke? Eddie Longstroke. yeah,

0: I have to disagree. 404-726-0929. Tell us what you think. Do you think this team has shown you that Michael Penix Jr. is going to be the quarterback? Or do you believe them when they say they're going to have a competition and that Michael Penix Jr. is going to have to come and prove he deserves to be the quarterback? Because there's nothing wrong with that if that's the case. And it doesn't mean he won't be. You know what? If we're honest, this could be the best situation for the Falcons in regards that both Tua and Michael Penix, the clock is ticking for both of them. Granted, Tua have been in a little bit longer, but the clock is ticking for both of them to prove they belong in the NFL. So you may get a really solid quarterback competition, and then a good problem for the Falcons to have will be making a decision on who should get the start because both of them did some well in camp. If we're honest, that's what you really hope this does, because both of them got Penix due to injury. He ain't been able to show anything. Yeah. And then Tua, partly injury, but excuse me, also he's had some downside. Like, again, prior to 2023 and then after 2023, he really hasn't really been what you would hope or what many people hoped he was going to be. So this competition really could bring out the best in both of them because they both know they Tua's leash probably a little shorter, his timeline probably a little shorter in regards to how much longer he's going to get opportunities to be a starter, to show he can be a starter. Penix still, you know, has a little more time on his, probably in his favor, again, especially because he's been hurt. Now, that could play a role too, though. Some teams may be like, I don't know, man, you've been injured a lot. And that's the other thing we need from him. He's going to, if he gets to start, he's got to play an entire season. Even if he doesn't get injury, he can't get in a position where he's playing bad and he gets pulled. Like, Michael Penix Jr. has to finally play an entire season. That's the only way anyone's going to know what he is, because we still don't know what he is. What was it, 9 games last year? And through those 9 games, he wasn't really great.
1: Nope.
0: He was managing. He was Brock Purdying. You know, now Brock Purdy, though, he's had some really phenomenal games.
1: I say Brock Purdy made it to the Super Bowl.
0: Yeah. So maybe, well, I can't even say Jalen Hurts. He, you know, I mean, because Jalen Hurts got a ring. Like, I mean, but you get what I'm saying. Who's they're kind of more manageable.
1: Game manager now.
0: Yeah, you know, they're game managers that have actually won. He's got to win. So if he does get the starting job, he's got to play an entire season unless he gets injured. Now, if he gets injured again, that might cut his clock short as far as his NFL career. But again, I don't think this team has come out and flat out been like, no, he's our guy. I think this team has come out and said what we heard him say. Well, it's going to be a quarterback. Well, that was Arthur Blank. But again, that was prior. And look, he can be the quarterback of the future, but that doesn't mean he's going to win the starting job.
1: I guess, yeah.
0: Doesn't
1: not
0: mean
1: this
0: it.
1: Year. Not this year.
0: Exactly.
1: Not this year.
0: Exactly.
1: But
0: I know it sounds crazy.
1: I was going to say, if he's the quarterback of the future, though, but he doesn't win the starting job this year, he's probably not going to be here.
0: Well, I just don't know. So the problem is, we don't know if he's really good. Just because they're showing us these videos doesn't mean he's going to be cleared for camp.
1: I don't think
0: so. And that's the issue.
1: I've been very firm on my belief of Michael Penix Jr. is not, even if he's medically cleared, he is not going to be ready to start the season.
0: Right.
1: I'm of the mindset that we are not going to see Michael Penix Jr. take the field until week
0: whatever
1: 5.
0: And again, it might not be then, because if Tua comes in and Tua actually is playing good football, let's just say you're through that first. I dropped my papers. Good. Oh, wait, I got another copy right here. All right. Let's just, and we can carry this over. All right. 404-726-0929. Feel free to chime in. We'd love to hear your thoughts. All right, let's just say, because you're at Steelers, home Carolina, at Green Bay, at New Orleans, your first 4 games. Let's just say, and let's throw Baltimore in there, first 5 games. Let's just say if Tua were to get the start, if Tua's 3-2, if this Falcons team is 3-2, which is very doable with those first 5 games, because the Saints, yeah, they've gotten better, but listen, you can beat the Saints. I think they can beat the Saints. Panthers is Steelers is the one I think. If you better not lose to the Steelers. You better not lose to Aaron Rodgers.
1: Do you
0: Sorry,
1: know what
0: Don.
1: The Falcons' overall record is?
0: I don't. I,

0: You know what? It's time to change the history.
1: 2-16-1
0: It's time to change the history. Okay? Don't go
1: it
0: up
1: ain't
0: there
1: happening
0: and lose.
1: In Heinz Field.
0: Dom, stop. Anyway, going back to what I was saying. If Tua gets through this 3-2, right? If he was to get the start, and he's actually playing good football, you might not see Michael Penix. You just might not. Like, that's just the reality of it.
1: Which, in all honesty, might, if that almost, that would, is probably, I won't say it's the best case scenario, but that's a good scenario for you, because that almost kind of makes it easier to trade Penix, I would feel like, because then you can almost hide behind the idea of like, hey, Tua is good. Like, Penix is totally healthy.
0: Right.
1: But we don't even have to put him on the field to prove it.
0: Right.
1: So it's like, hey, Penix is totally healthy. Tua's just been playing so good. We're going to roll with him. And then now you can trade Penix off in a way if you want.
0: I don't know if they'll trade him, though. Just because
1: Tua comes in, if Tua comes in and is 2023 Tua, Michael Penix Jr. can go bye-bye.
0: Yeah, because then you can go into the draft and get your quarterback to come in after Tua. Woohoo. Look at you, Dom. 404-726-0929. What do you think? We're going to go to break. We'll carry this conversation over. Longstroke. What's his name? Eddie Longstroke. He done got me fired up talking about this station is driving a narrative. Penix ain't the guy. No, we're going off of what we heard. They said it's a competition. 4-4-7-2-6-0-9-2-9. 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
2: Hey, man, Duke Chappelle back to work on a Monday, talking about the Braves and the Sox with Grant McCauley. 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